0: Romotsi.
1: Yes, Mama Kusi.
0: May I ask, Ma, why you have said with best wishes? May I ask you that, Ma?
1: It's considered polite, Ma. Did they not teach you that at the Botswana Secretarial College?
0: No, they did not, Ma. They were quite clear on this point. There never was the slightest doubt about it. They said, at the end of the letter, do not write all sorts of things. Just write yours faithfully or yours truly. Do not say, I love you or I hope to see you soon. These things do not help.
1: But I have not said, I love you, Mama Kutsi. I have said, with best wishes. And that is because I want to send them my best wishes.
0: Although you do not like these people, these are the people who have cheated our client out of how many pula? 20,000? Yes. 20,000 pulama. Do they really need your best wishes?
1: I may not like them, but that is no excuse for being rude to them, Ma. They are people like you and me.
2: I've collected the post, Ma. Good morning, Mama Kutsi. Sorry, I didn't see you there.
0: Am I invisible, Mr. Matekoni? Is that the problem?
2: You are not invisible, Ma. You are very visible, I think, Ma.
0: Oh, am I? And why am I so visible, Ra?
2: Oh, there is no reason why you are more visible than other ladies, Ma. I wasn't suggesting anything like
1: that. The post. Now, let's see what's in the post today.
2: Well, here it is, Ma. And look at this letter. This is a very important letter, this one. The stamp is an American one. The United States of America, you see?
1: Thank you. Now then. Very interesting. Yes, this is very interesting indeed.
0: What does it say, Ma?
2: Let her read it, Mama Kutsi. It's not easy to read it. Somebody saying all the time, what does it say? What does it say?
0: I did not say, what does it say? What does it say? I said, what does it say?
2: Well, I cannot stay to find out, I'm afraid. There are cars to be fixed through there.
1: You know, Mama Kutsi, Mr. J.L.B. Matekoni is just trying to be helpful. It is difficult for men sometimes.
0: And for women too, Ma. It is difficult for women too. Let's not forget that.
2: That is a very delicious stew you're making. I smelled it even before I came into the house.
1: It will be ready in half an hour. Maybe a little less. You've had a busy day in the garage?
2: No, isn't that a difficult gearbox? And difficult apprentices. But there's nothing new in that. And what about you?
1: Oh, do not eat those carrots, Mr. J.L.B. Matekoni. They are for dinner. My dear. Well, you know that letter you delivered this morning?
2: Yes.
1: It was from a lawyer.
2: Oh, that is maybe not such good news.
1: Oh, no. He's not threatening to sue me. It was about money. There is a lady who is late, you see. An American lady. And
2: he's trying to recover money somebody owed her for her heirs?
1: No. This letter is from a lawyer who wants to give money to somebody.
2: He will not be in business for long. Why does he want to give money to somebody, Ma?
1: Listen to this. It's from a place called St. Paul.
2: A letter from St. Paul?
1: You could say that. It's a place somewhere in America from Oliver J. Maxwell. And he says, would you give the stew a stir? Thank you.
2: I'm looking forward to dinner. This stew.
1: He says, this is how he starts. Your name has been given to me by the American Embassy in Havarone, with the assurance that you are the most appropriate person to consult on this unusual matter.
2: They are right, Ma Romotswe. You are certainly the best person to consult on any matter. Such as using a bit more salt.
1: Maybe just a touch. Oh, there.
2: And?
1: He goes on to say, the late Mrs. Estelle Grant died about 6 months ago. Mm-hmm.
0: Now, as her executor, I am concerned about a particular provision in her will that I need help in implementing. Please allow me to explain. Mrs. Grant was not a great traveler.
3: I was aware of the fact that she visited Jamaica 10 years ago and had made 2 or 3 trips to Europe over the years. One special trip she did make, though, was to Botswana, which was a country that impressed her very much. It was more than simple natural beauty that impressed Mrs. Grant. In addition to that, she was very taken with the kindness of the people whom she encountered. She talked to me about this on more than one occasion. She told me that she had been to the Okavango Delta on safari. The place made a deep impression on her, but so did the people who looked after her while she was there. One guide, in particular, was extremely kind to her. She said that he treated her as if she was an aunt of his or something of that nature. She was very moved by his kindness. So moved, in fact, that Mrs. Grant told me that it was her wish to send a gift to this man. She had meant to write and thank him, but she had put it off, as we often do with good intentions. Now, in the face of death, she wanted to tie up loose ends, and this was one such. She wanted me to thank this guide who had been so kind to her, and to send him a gift of money, $3,000 to be precise. And this is where you come in, Ma Remotswe. She could not remember the guide's name, nor the name of the safari camp. All that she remembered was that it had the name of a bird or an animal in it. That was all. And that is why I need your help.
0: I need your help.
3: I need to find this man.
0: I need to find this man and give him his legacy. Or rather, I need you to do that for me. Ra, did you hear that?
2: I heard it, Mara Motswe. I was just thinking.
0: Well, could you pass me that pen? That one, please.
2: I was thinking of what the letter said about kindness.
0: We are all in favor of kindness, Ra. It's just that sometimes we find it a bit difficult. You see that other pen? That's the one I need now.
2: You think that you can find this man?
0: Oh, I hope so. A guide with no name? A safari camp that has something to do with an animal, or could it be a bird? These are not problems for the number one lady detective agency. Definitely more salt, by the way. But you have to be careful. You don't want to put in too much.
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5: Coco! Coco, ma!
0: Futi, is that you, Futi?
5: No, ma. It's Hafele from the store.
0: Mr. Hafele, you are making rather a noise there. I thought it was Futi coming for his dinner.
5: No, it was just me, ma. I see that you are cooking.
0: Yes, I'm expecting Futi. He's usually here at 6. Is it late night shopping at the store tonight? I thought that was Thursday.
5: There's been an accident, ma.
0: Oh?
5: He's all right, ma, but he is in the Princess Marina Hospital. His leg is bad. You must not worry too much.
0: I want to go. I want to go and see him. How did
5: this... No, ma. The doctor said that we can see him tomorrow, but not until 4 o'clock. There's going to be an operation on his leg. His aunt is there.
0: His aunt? But I am his fiancé. I am the one... How did this happen, Mr. Amfeli?
5: It was one of the delivery drivers. He reversed the truck into Mr. Radifuti. He was standing in front of a low wall, and it caught his leg like this. Do not cry, ma. You'll be all right.
0: I learned of this shocking thing the following day. I said to Mama Kutsi that she must immediately take compassionate leave, but she shook her head and said that it was better to work and keep her mind occupied. And so, although both of us were thinking of poor Mr. Radifuti and his crushed leg, we got on with the work of the number one ladies' detective agency. And that morning, we had a client who came to see us about a problem that he had. And this problem, as so many of these problems are, for men at least, was all about a woman.
1: A woman, Ra?
6: Yes, a woman. But let me explain a bit, Ma. Then you will know what it is all about.
7: And my assistant will make you tea. Mama could say.
0: Yes, I'll make you tea, Ra. Do you take sugar?
6: Yes, please, Ma. 5 spoons.
0: 5 spoons? Don't you think, Ra, that...
7: That is perfectly all right, Ra. We have plenty of sugar.
0: But 5 spoons?
7: Thank you, Mama Kutsi. Now, Ra, as you were saying...
6: My name is Kereleng, Ma. Robert Monageng Kereleng, B.S.C. I don't always put the B.S.C., Ma, but it is relevant to my story. My father had a bottle store, Ma. You may know it. It is near this supermarket. He did very well, and he made a lot of money. People are always drinking, you see, Ma. I'm not saying that it's a good thing, but it is true. There are many things that are true, but not good. And there are many things that are good, but not true.
7: That is true.
0: Yes, that is very true. And that is the tea ready now, Ra. 5 sugars, did you say? Ra, are you sure? 5.
7: Thank you, Mama Kutsi.
6: My poor father wanted to retire. I said to him, Daddy, you are an old man now. And an old man does not have to work. You have earned the right to sit in the sun now. Yes. You are entitled to count your kettle. He would have liked me to take over. That would have given him great pleasure.
7: But you didn't want to?
6: No. I was a biologist. I wanted to work in a government laboratory. So I said to him that he should appoint a manager and he would look after the store for him and could even do very well. So he did that. And he went off to our village, sat amongst the old men and talked about how the world used to be when they were young.
7: And was he happy?
6: He was very happy. And then suddenly he became late. Just like that, he was sitting in his chair talking to the other old men and he fell off the chair. And that was it. It was a good way to go. Falling off your chair is a good, quick way to go.
7: Oh, I am sorry, Ra. It is always a loss.
6: Thank you, Maru Motswe. I was sad, of course. But I knew that he had a good place in heaven. Mm-hmm. And that made it easier to bear. I was in charge of his affairs, and so I went to tell the manager of our store that my father had become late. He started to shout, "Oh, this is a very bad thing. What will happen to us now?" Oh. It turned out that the manager had stolen everything. Gosh. And that the business was bankrupt.
7: So now you want me to find this manager of yours?
6: No, I do not, Ma. I see no point finding that man. He will have spent the money. There is no point. What I want is something quite different. You see, there is part 2 to my story. And I shall now tell it. I still had a bit of money left in spite of that wicked manager. So I decided that I would put what money I had left in the bank. And then I would find a house, find a lady to marry, and settle down. I found the lady first. I met her at a jazz concert at a hotel. This lady joined me and my friends and had a very good time. She was very beautiful. The most beautiful woman in Botswana, I think. She could be Miss Botswana twice over, if you ask me. She knew who I was, as she had seen our store. She asked me about the store, and she said something about how she hoped that I had put my money in the bank, as that was the safest place for it to be. She asked me whether I had a house, and I told her that I was hoping to buy one. We got on very well. The next day, when I saw her again, I told her that I was going to be looking at a house. She said,
8: "Let me come too, Ra. I'm a very good judge of houses. And I think anyway that we should live together now that we are getting on so well.
6: I could hardly believe my good luck. This beautiful lady wanted to live with me, presumably so that I would marry her. It was success beyond my wildest dreams. We looked at the house. It was just right. And I said that I would buy it. And this is what she said about that.
8: This is a very good decision, Ra. But we must be careful that we do not lose this house.
6: But how can we lose this house? I will have paid for it and bought it. It will be ours.
8: There are many dangers in buying a house, Ra. What if you discover there are debts from that store of yours? What then? They could come and claim the house and sell it to pay your debts. No, it would be far safer if you put the house in my name, Ra. Then we can both live in it in safety and security and have many children.
6: That is what happened, Ma Rumotswe. I bought the house in her name and we moved in. It was all right for the first few weeks. Perfect, in fact. But then she invited her mother to stay and her aunties. Soon the house was filled with her relatives and there was very little room left for me. And her attitude to me now changed. She began to shout at me and tell me that I was no good. It was very upsetting, Ma. I tried to get her to move out, Ma. But she reminded me that the house was in her name and that I was the one who should be moving out. So I went to see a lawyer, and he said to me that it was too late for me to do anything about it, as I had made a present of the house.
8: You cannot ask for presents back. You cannot change your mind once you have given somebody something. It is too late then.
7: Oh, Ra, this is very, very bad. And now you want me to
6: get my house back, Ma. To deal with this woman who has stolen it from me.
7: I don't know if I can do that. But let me think. I shall see if there is anything. Tell me, Ra, what is the name of this woman?
6: She is called Violet. Violet Sepoto.
7: Violet Sepoto.
6: You know her, Ma? You have met her?
9: Oh, that wicked woman. I can just see her doing a thing like that, Ma Rumotswe. You poor man, Ra. That Violet Sepoto is one of the worst women in the country. I knew her at the Botswana Secretarial College years ago. She did no work there. She just sat and looked glamorous. Mm. And when it came to the final examinations, do you know what she got? I'll tell you, Ra. 50% effect, a day pass. At least in secretarial subjects. It would have been different if there had been examinations in chasing men. She would have got 100% for that, Ra. 100%. A double distinction at the very least.

0: Well, thank you, Mar Motswe. Thank you for listening.
1: Ah, it is my job, Ra.
0: Will you be in touch?
1: Oh, we shall be in touch. And I wish I could tell you that everything will be all right, Ra. But it is wrong to raise hopes.
0: I will hope, though. I will hope. Mm. Goodbye.
2: Mm. Well, Violet Sibutu. We might have guessed even before he said her name.
1: We are up against a formidable opponent, Ma.
2: Who must be defeated. Who must be vanquished. Who must be dropped in the Limpopo River to take her chances with the crocodile.
1: Mama could see.
2: Well, maybe not quite yet. Perhaps we should just warn her that that is where people like her end up.
1: But they don't, Ma. They often get away with it.
2: Do you think she'll get away with this, Ma? Will she end up keeping the house?
1: Who knows? But can you think of any way of getting it back from her, if he has indeed given it to her?
2: I shall try to think.
1: You do that, Mama Kutsi. But frankly, it doesn't look good for Mr. Kereleng, does it?
2: That woman, Ma. If only she would be struck by lightning. Do you think there's any chance of that happening?
1: I do not think so, Ma. But I do know somebody who was struck by lightning last year. They were knocked over. Bang. And then they got up and had no memory of what happened. But look at the time, Mama Kutsi. I was going to run you to the hospital, was I not? We will never get there if we sit and talk like this.

0: going to run you to the hospital, was I not? We will never get there if we sit and talk like this. I am very nervous.
1: Oh, that's quite understandable, Mama Kutsi. But try not to worry. The doctors are very good.
2: An operation, Roma? That is a serious matter.
1: Not all operations are serious. Look, I'm going to park over there and we can walk over to the gate.
2: Oh, I have seen her. Look over there. That woman sitting on the bench.
1: Yes, I see her. Who is she?
2: She is the aunt, Futi's aunt. She is a very unpleasant woman.
1: Well, we shall have to speak to her. Poor woman, she's probably very upset.
2: She said that we shouldn't come here until she called for us. She'll probably be very angry. Ah,
1: Mama Kutsi, you are the fiancé. You are almost Mrs. Radivuti. You are the one who should be at his bedside. He will want to see you, Ma, not his aunt.
0: You should not be here, Grace Makutsi. Did they not tell you that I would say when you could come? Did Graufele not give you that message?
2: Well, Ma,
0: Now you are bringing the whole world, this woman here. What business has she? Did anybody give you permission to bring her? This is not a cattle show, you know. Well, did Graufele give you my message?
1: I think he did, Ma. But Mama Kutsi is the fiancée, you see. And I was the one who told her that she should come to the hospital. I was the one.
0: Who is this large person, Ma?
1: I am Precious Ramotswe. Mama Kutsi works for me.
0: So you are that woman. I've heard of you and your detective nonsense. I do not want to speak to you. The important thing is that Futi, my Futi, is having an operation right now.
1: Have you spoken to a doctor?
0: Of course I have. They have told me everything. And it is very sad.
2: Very sad? Why is it very sad?
0: Because this is a big operation. They gave me all the details.
1: Then you should tell her, Ma. She is the fiancé.
0: Fiancé? What is this fiancé business? A fiancé is not a permanent person. An aunt or an uncle, they are permanent. You see?
1: But she will soon be Mrs. Radifuti.
0: Not anymore. Futi will not marry her now. Not after this. The doctor told me, you see, that Futi's right leg is very badly damaged. All crushed. Like the wood you break up to make a fire. They cannot repair it. And they are going to have to cut it off. There. Just below the knee.
3: Koko, mapoto kwani, Koko.
4: There you are, Maramotswe. Come in. This door is never locked, and you and everybody else, for that matter, knows.
5: You sound like somebody in need of a bit of peace, ma.
4: Oh.
3: Shall I come back some other time?
4: No. You are always welcome, Maramotswe. It's just that all day, every day, I get people coming in here asking for things. The house mothers come in and ask for new pots for the kitchens. Mm. The children themselves come in and ask me to look at their drawing or see the beans they've been growing and so on. It is not easy being the matron of an orphanage.
5: Or being a private detective either.
4: I'm sure that you're right, Maramotswe. But neither of us should complain. A cup of tea? A piece of fruitcake, perhaps?
5: A very good idea, Ma.
4: So, this is a purely social visit.
5: Well, no. I suppose it isn't. You know how there are times when everything seems very complicated, Ma.
4: I do, Maramotswe. That is Monday to Friday, sometimes Monday to Saturday.
5: Yes, I can see that. But may I tell you about these things that are bothering me?

0: That was very good cake, Ma. Thank you. And good advice, too.
1: I think you know what to do, Ma. With that poor man, Gereling, you must go to see a lawyer. There is only one way of dealing with lawyers, and that is to go to another one. So, have you written down the name of my lawyer friend?
0: Bosilong. Joseph Bosilong. LLB.
1: That is correct. He was one of the orphans here. Did you know? He is one of our big success stories.
0: Oh, you must be proud of him.
1: Oh, we certainly are. Yeah, go and see him. Talk to him about this poor man Gereling and see if he can come up with anything. He is very good at thinking of answers to difficult situations.
0: I will do that. Mm. And Mama Kutsi and Futi's aunt.
1: That is a case where fire must be fought with fire, Ma. And I think that I might be helpful there.
0: You, Ma Putokwani?
1: Ma Ramotswe. When I am determined, I have yet to find any lady in Botswana who scares me.
0: Oh, thank you, Ma. I'm much happier now. I can get back to the office and I shall not sit there and worry all the time.

0: So, Mara Motswe, a successful visit to Ma Potokwane?
1: Very successful, Ra.
0: Tea? And cake?
1: Eh? Both. Both very good. Where is Mama Kutsi?
0: Well, I'm afraid that she was very upset. I told her that she wouldn't mind if she went off. She's gone to the hospital.
2: Futi, something's gone wrong.
0: No, I don't think the operation went badly. It's just that the aunt was trying to stop her seeing him. She has gone to try to see if she can talk to the doctor. He's lost part of his leg, you know.
2: I knew that.
0: She was crying so much. I couldn't do anything for her. She wasn't listening.
2: It's better for her to go to the hospital, Ra. You did the right thing.
0: She said something about seeing you at church tomorrow. Will you go?
2: Yes. There's a special preacher coming. I will be there.
0: No doubt she will tell you how Futi is.
2: Yes, Ra. I'm sure she will.

0: Did you see him, Mama Kutsi? Is he all right?
1: No, I couldn't see him. His aunt has stopped all visitors. So the hospital says family only. And I am not family.
0: Ah, that woman.
2: Shh. This is the Lord's house. Eh? It's not a marketplace.
0: Mm, sorry. We can talk later. Now we can listen to what this reverend has to say.
1: He has a nice face.
3: My brothers and sisters, we are seated here with those we know and with those we do not know. But even those we do not know are not strangers. We are united with them in a community which is brought together by one thing. And that thing is love. It is that love that we profess before one another here today. And it is that love which joins many millions of people throughout the world. There are some who say that what we are doing here has no meaning, that it is superstition, that it is wishful thinking. Wishful thinking? It is not that. It is not. Is it wishful thinking to say to yourself and to others that we must love one another? Is it wishful thinking to say that we must forgive others so that love may grow within our hearts? Is it wishful thinking to imagine that it is only through an effort to love others that a hard and unhappy world may be transformed into a world of kindness and compassion? I do not think it is. This is a place of love. Here, where we are gathered together today, our message is love. Not fear, no enmity, no dismissal of others. It is just love.
4: Amen. Amen.
0: Yes, you can cry, Ma. It is all right to cry.
1: Futi.
0: Oh, he will be all right, Ma. He's not going to die. He will still be there for you to love him, you know.
5: Mr. Busilong will see you now, Ma.
6: Thank you, Ma.
7: Ma Ramotswe?
6: Yes, Ra. That is me.
7: Ah.
6: I am a friend of Ma Putukwani.
7: Ah, that great lady.
6: Oh, yes, she is.
7: I was there, you know, at the children's home. I was there until I was 16. And then
6: you had your chance.
7: Exactly. Mm-hmm. Which I seized with both hands, like this. She is well, Ma Putukwane?
6: Same as ever. I had tea and fruitcake with her yesterday. That is when she gave me your name. I have a question to ask you, you see. If I buy a house and I put it in somebody else's name, and then I change my mind, is there anything I can do?
7: Ah, you've bought a house, have you?
6: Oh, not me. I have a client, you see, who bought a house and put it in the name of...
7: Violet Sipoto?
6: I was just about...
7: You were just about to say Violet Sipoto, and then I said Violet Sipoto.
6: You know the story, Ra.
7: I don't know whether I should say anything more.
6: Listen, Ra. I did not come here knowing that you knew. And I'm a detective. I observe the same rules of confidentiality that you do.
7: Oh, dear. Mara Motswe. This isn't very easy. You see, I acted for this man called Kereling. He had bought a house in his own name, but he came to see me and asked me whether I could transfer it to his fiancée, that lady called Violet Sipotho. You know her?
6: Yeah, I know that lady.
7: I said yes, we could do that, and then she came to see me, Violet herself, and she asked me to draw up the deed, which I did. I drew up the deed and gave it to her to get him to sign it. So, she was the client. rather than him. And that meant that when he came to see me again and said that he had changed his mind, I couldn't give the deed back to him because I had drawn it up for another client, Violet Zipothal.
6: So, nothing could be done.
7: No, nothing could be done. But...
6: Yes, Ra?
7: But I'm afraid it gets worse. I made a mistake.
6: A mistake, Ra?
7: Yes, Ma. Lawyers are human, same as detectives. I described the plot of land incorrectly. Yeah. I put in the number of the neighboring plot.
6: The neighboring plot?
7: And I felt so ashamed about all this that I didn't tell her. If I did, she could complain about me to the Law Society of Botswana. And if I told him, she could also complain because I had revealed her private business to another person, even if he was her fiancé. Oh, Ma, it is very complicated. It is not easy being a lawyer.
6: Where is this deed now, Mr. Bosilong?
7: It is nowhere. It is in limbo, as they say. Actually, it is in that drawer over there, because if I took it to the registry, they would say it was null and void. It sells the wrong plot.
6: I see. You know, Mr. Bosilong, I think I can sort this out for you. If you just draft a new deed to be signed by Mr. Kereleng, I will sort everything out for you. I will be the lightning conductor.
7: I am just a man, Ma.
6: Oh, exactly. So you just do as I say, Mr. Bosilong, and everything would be fine.
7: You are very kind, Ma.
6: I am just doing my job, Mr. Bosilong. And don't be ashamed of making that mistake. There are some mistakes that have very good consequences. Very good consequences indeed.
1: You've been to see him? You've been to see that lawyer?
6: Yes, I have.
1: And would you mind putting on the kettle, Mama Kutsi?
6: I shall tell you all about it over a cup of tea.
1: I don't trust lawyers, Ma.
6: Oh, Mr. Bosilong's all right. A bit prone to making mistakes, perhaps, but quite all right.
1: Mistakes?
6: In the deed, making over the property to Violet Zipothal. So the deed was never registered. She is therefore not the owner.
1: Well, that solves that. That is very good news.
6: Except that he has now corrected the mistake and drawn up a new deed for Mr. Kereleng to sign. I've offered to deliver it because he's so embarrassed about it.
1: But then she'll get the house.
6: No, because Mr. Kereleng won't sign. I'll tell him to tear it up. 4 pieces, maybe 8.
1: And then?
6: Then you and I will go and give Violet the bad news that Mr. Kereleng has not signed the deed and that she has no claim to the house.
1: Oh, please, can I tell her that?
6: We'll see. How's that tea doing, Mama Kutsi?
8: Oh. How has the day been?
1: Oh, not too bad.
6: I saw a lawyer. I heard about a mistake. And I suppose I solved a big problem for a client.
8: That sounds like a very good thing.
6: Yes. But there is always something else to do. There's another case I have to deal with. Remember that letter I read to you? The one about the guide and the late American lady?
8: I do.
6: Well, I have to deal with that. And then there's Mama Kutsi, too. She's still very upset about that poor fiancé of hers and his leg and the aunt and so on. There are many things outstanding, Ra.
9: And there were. Because that, I suppose, is what our lives are like. We do one thing and then there is another thing to do. But that didn't worry me too much because I had my plans and I knew what I would have to do. I would find that guide who had been so kind to that late American lady, and I would pass on the good news of the gift. And we would sort out Mama Kutsi's problems too. We would deal with the aunt, and we would get Footy back to her. All in good time. Starting tomorrow, which is the best time to start anything, I think, because today is for drinking tea and making stew. And looking out of the window at the acacia trees and at the birds that sit in the branches of those trees and sing to us. The number one ladies detective agency was written and dramatized by Alexander McCall Smith. Mara Motswe was played by Janice Akwa. Mama Kutsi by Nadine Marshall, and Mr. J.L.B. Matekoni by Ben Omunkwe. Oliver Maxwell was played by Sam Dale, Mr. Hafele by Jude Akuudike, Mr. Kereleng by Maynard Eziashi, Violet Sepoto by Anna Bengo, The Aunt by Noma Dumezwene, Ma Potukwani by Ajwa Ando, The Reverend by Babu Sise, and Joe Bosilong by Nyasha Hatendi. The director was Gaynor McFarlane.

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2: 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Understand?
3: Calling all detectives. I once paid $200 a night for a room and then was ordered out as an undesirable guest. That is the situation on this page from my casebook, the casebook of Jerry Browning, private detective. Let me, Jerry Browning, tell you one of the funniest things I've ever heard. Honor among thieves. Lieutenant Dawson of the homicide squad was disturbed.
4: It's the first house just around the corner, Jerry.
3: I nodded. Okay, I'll be seeing you, Dawson. He grabbed my arm.
4: Jerry, once you enter that house, there's no possible way I can help you until you come out.
3: Sure, I know. Dawson took his hand off my arm.
4: Well, good luck.
3: I walked around the corner, went up to the house.
5: There's no window to.
3: I lurched against the door as it started to close in my face. There was a gun in the old man's hand, but I pretended not to see it. Instead, I opened my fist, showing a huge wad of money. Gotta have hideout. Pay any price. The old man opened the door wide.
5: Come right in, laddie. I've got a nice room for you at $200 a day.
3: A hideout for killers and big-time crooks admitted me for $200 a day. The old man's cruel eyes fastened on the money in my hand.
5: Pay in advance, laddie. Rule of the house.
3: As I started to count out the money, the old man suddenly shouted,
5: "Take him, Joe!"
3: I struggled briefly against the arms clutched about me, then held still as the old man searched me.
5: Another of the house, laddie. Hey, let's see. Gun, recently fired. Money, plenty of that. Identification, none. I'll keep your gun. Okay, Joe, release him.
3: I flexed my shoulders. What's the big idea?
5: Merely playing it safe. What's your name, laddie?
3: You can call me Fred Arnold.
5: Sure. Hey, Joe, show Mr. Arnold to his room.
3: A man called Joe walked ahead of me. He was over 6 feet high and 4 feet wide.
6: Here's your room. Stay in it. You get your meals on a tray.
3: Okay, so I was inside. And someplace else in the house was John Scanlon, a man who held up paymasters for a living and killed cops for a hobby. A week ago, Scanlon combined business with pleasure, took a $70,000 payroll, and shot two cops, making his getaway. One of my sources told me Scanlon had holed up here. The place was raid-proof, had a dozen secret exits, which is why I was working from within. Two hours later, Joe came in with my supper on a tray. I took some money out of my pocket. A friend of mine, John Scanlon, is in the house. What room's he got? Joe eyed the money.
6: I don't know. Never heard of him.
3: I peeled a $100 bill off the roll, flung it at Joe. He snatched up the bill.
6: Third floor, number 6.
3: I ate the soggy, tasteless food. An hour later, another hoodlum, not Joe this time, came in.
5: You're finished eating?
3: I nodded. He shuffled over, bent down to pick up the tray, then hurled himself at me.
6: His hand closed around my throat. Managed to
7: break his grip. Grabbed at his arm as I caught a glint of a knife. I caught the knife arm in a lock, applied pressure. Then
3: I picked up the unconscious body, staggered across the room, and stuffed it into the closet. I had just time enough to get back on the bed when...
5: What's going on in here? What you doing?
3: Oh, I had a nightmare. The old man bent down, picked up the knife from the floor.
5: It is quite a nightmare. Left its knife behind. Now listen, laddie. Behave yourself or out you go. Feet first.
3: Well, I didn't know why I'd been attacked. And the man in the closet wouldn't be in shape to tell me. Not for many hours to come. I waited a while. Then I quietly opened the hall door. And I started upstairs. I got to the third floor landing, made the turn, and walked right into the muzzle of Joe's revolver.
6: I figure you want Scanlon.
3: I'll buy him from you.
6: I figure you for a cap, and I figure you want Scanlon.
3: I'll buy him from you.
6: For a grand, all you buy is me, out of the way.
3: It's a deal. Joe took the money, faded back against the wall, let me pass. I went on to room 6, opened the door.
5: Come right in, lady. I've been waiting for you.
3: Nobody in the room except the old man standing near the window with the ever-present gun in his hand.
5: Lady, you make too much trouble. You're worn out, you're welcome.
3: His finger tightened on the trigger. Oh, wait a second. I'll pay plenty. I gave Joe a grand. There's lots more where that came from. The finger relaxed.
5: How much more?
3: 10 grand for Scanlon alive.
5: I'll take care of Joe later. As for you, you're worth 20 grand dead.
3: The shot came from behind me, caught the old man on the chest. Behind me, Joe muttered,
6: "Had to get him, or he'd have croaked me for taking your dough."
3: I snatched up the gun from the floor. "Where's Scanlon, Joe?"
6: "I don't know. Didn't he come down to your room?"
3: I stared at him. "Yeah, I guess he did." "Drop your gun, Joe. Or do you want to shoot it out with me?"
6: "Don't forget, I saved your life."
3: "Don't worry, I won't forget. Come on, let's pick up Scanlon for my closet. Get going." We emerged in the street, with Joe carrying Scanlon over his shoulder, and me following, loaded down with guns. Dawson and a squad had the place covered from the outside, took over my prisoners. That's all there was to it. Except that Dawson's squad went into the place and pulled it apart. I got a big play in the papers for my share of the job. Though I never considered it anything to brag about. Unless a man wants to brag about being able to buy crooks. Like I said, if you think you can find honor among thieves, first practice on something easy, like looking for needles in haystacks. Listen next time to Calling All Detectives, Mystery Drama, Mystery Quiz, and a chance for you to match wits with yours truly, Jerry Browning, Private Detective.

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5: I think you better change your mind, Stone.
6: I told you, Lug, I don't repeat myself, not more than once.
5: The boss won't like it.
6: I don't like this kind of operation. You can tell that to your boss. And you can tell him, too, I'm taking my business elsewhere.
5: You can't do that, Stone. The boss controls the territory. You buy from him or nobody.
6: I buy where I please, and I don't buy hijacked goods. Now, beat it before I have you thrown out.
5: You're throwing who out of where?
6: I told you I don't repeat myself.
5: You're so right about that, Stone. You won't repeat yourself.
6: Gun, you...
5: To me or nobody.
6: Not with a belly full of lead, you won't.
7: In the interest of good citizenship and law enforcement, we present Crime Does Not Pay, based on the famous Metro-Goldwyn-Mayer series of short subjects. In just a moment, you will hear Once Too Often, starring Herbert Rudley.

0: Now, Crime Does Not Pay, starring Herbert Rudley as Ollie the Logbarker in Once Too Often. There is a familiar adage that civilization, like beauty, is only skin deep. From time to time, proof of this is offered in the person of people from whom the veneer of civilization has cracked, if it ever existed for them. Ollie, known as the Lug Barker, was such a person. Ollie served his boss, Boss Riggs, in several ways. One was in the collection of outstanding bills. The other, a direct outgrowth of the first, in the swift elimination of debtors who refused to pay. Ollie enjoyed his work, particularly the latter portion. To Ollie's elemental mind, death had no meaning when other people died. This made Ollie valuable to his boss and the trusted lieutenant.
1: Lug, I've got a small job for you.
2: The rope or the piece, boy?
1: Neither is yet. Stick around. I want you to hear this phone call.
2: Sure. I'm sticking.
3: Dave Stone speaking.
1: Dave, this is Boss Riggs.
3: Oh, hiya. Is business or pleasure?
1: Business. Can you use the shipment?
3: What's in it?
1: Mixed, mostly scotch. A few cases of brandy, half dozen imported champagne.
3: You're making tie-in sales these days, Riggs. I can have the scotch if I take the other stuff.
1: Huh? It all came off the pier together. Right off the boat and right under the long noses of the customs boys.
3: How much?
1: Legitimate, around 10 grand. This way you can have it for five.
3: That's a lot of liquor.
1: Well, you run a busy joint, you can use it. And more besides.
3: Well informed, aren't you?
1: In my business, I have to be. You want it, you can have it tonight.
3: I haven't got the 5 keys floating around just now. Too many holdups.
1: 2,500 when the Lug delivers, the rest in 10 days.
3: It's a deal. Set him over with the truck, around 3:30.
1: He'll be there. You heard that, Lug?
2: I heard. Deliver the load, pick up 2.5 G's. What's this off the pier routine, boss? We hijacked that stuff night before last. It's hotter than a pistol.
1: What Dave Stone don't know won't hurt him. And I want to unload. Hijacked liquor is unhealthy. Make the delivery, Lug, and be back here with the cash by 4 a.m. I'll wait for you.

0: Wait for change, cabby.
1: Good evening, Mr. Backer.
0: Stone inside?
1: I can't see, Mr. Backer.
0: I'll see for myself.
1: I'm sorry, the club is full unless you have a reservation.
0: Out of my way, jerk. I said I'll see for myself.
2: Good evening, Mr. Barker.
0: All you guys say the same thing. Why don't you change the script?
2: I'm very sorry, Mr. Barker. You see, the rope is up. A very good house tonight.
0: Stone here?
2: I will see, sir.
0: Never mind.
1: Anton, I don't think Mr. Stone is in yet.
0: Now I know he's here. And he's wise. You wouldn't come off the street in those 50-cent tips if you didn't have orders.
2: Please, Mr. Barker, disturbance is not necessary.
0: Out of my way, squarehead. I'm seeing Stone before he gets a chance to land. And I know the way. I've been here before, remember?
1: Mr. Barker,
0: please, Mr. Barker, I beg of you.
3: Lug.
0: Yeah, the lug.
3: Well, lug?
0: It's 3 weeks. The boss gave you 10 days for the balance. 2.5 G's. Pay.
3: I don't pay for stolen goods.
1: Who says?
3: I do. That load was hijacked. They took me for $2,500 on it. Okay, that's the way the game's played. I take my chances buying for Mibbs. He takes his chances on getting paid for stolen liquor.
0: The boss don't pay me for arguing. I want the dough.
3: No more. Period.
0: I think you better change your mind, Stone.
3: I told you, Lug, I don't repeat myself. Not more than once.
0: The boss won't like it.
3: I don't like this kind of operation. You can tell that to your boss. You can tell him, too, that I'm taking my business elsewhere.
0: You can't do that, Stone. The boss controls this territory. You buy from him or nobody.
3: I buy where I please, and I don't buy hijacked goods. Now, beat it before I have you thrown out.
0: You're throwing who out of where?
3: I told you I don't repeat myself.
0: You're so right about that, Stone. You won't repeat yourself.
3: A gun
0: to me or nobody. Not with a belly full of lead, you won't.
4: Anton, we shouldn't.
5: This one is shooting us for
4: scum.
5: You blast nobody else, you gun crazy goon. All right, Anton. Now we call the cops.

0: down, Barker. I want to talk to you.
1: Who are you?
0: Assistant District Attorney. My name's Fulton.
1: The one what invented the steamboat?
0: Cut it out, Barker. You're in no spot to get fresh with me.
1: Well, I'll get out of this rap. Just wait.
0: Not a chance. Two witnesses caught you at the scene with a gun in your hand.
1: The boss will fix a rat.
0: You can't fix a killing, Barker. You've been around long enough to know that.
1: I've been around long enough to know that no DA comes down to this thinking jail just to talk.
0: That depends, Barker.
1: On what?
0: On what we might talk about.
1: I thought you said the boss couldn't fix no killing.
0: The boss, as you call your employer, Riggs, can't fix anything. But he can cost the taxpayers a lot of money by hiring the kind of lawyers who stretch your case for weeks.
1: Yeah, well, that's all right with me. The jury gets sick and tired of them, the libel let me off. I've seen it happen.
0: Mm-hmm. On the other hand, they may get so angry at losing valuable time from their regular work that they'll convict you. And a first-degree murder conviction, Barker. Well, a man with your record doesn't get pardoned.
1: Okay, Spieler, so get to the point. You want to fry me. It'll look good next election.
0: I'm not especially anxious to, as you put it, fry you, Barker.
1: No? Well, what then? You making with a deal?
0: In a way. I want a conviction. You don't want a fry. Now, there may be common ground someplace in between.
1: Look, mouthpiece, them fancy words mean something, I know. Suppose you spell it out for me, nice and slow.
0: We don't have to go to trial at all, Barker.
1: Well, 1 minute you got me all strapped in a hot seat, next you say I don't even have to go to no trial. Make up your mind.
0: The judge might accept a plea of manslaughter.
1: Oh, at last he tells me. Cop a plea. You talk to my mouthpiece?
0: Riggs hasn't hired one yet. I'm talking to you.
1: I gotta see your lawyer. You guys got too many tricks.
0: Now, look, this is very simple, Barker. Even you should understand. Now, look. You stand trial, you'll go to the chair. I don't believe there's any doubt about it. You plead guilty to second-degree manslaughter, behave yourself in prison, you come out alive, after not too much time.
1: How much time?
0: Well, it depends on the judge. I'd say about 5 years, no more than 7 or 8. I'm not promising that, Barker, but that's the usual thing. Well, Barker?
1: I don't know.
0: You'll get your life. I get my conviction. The state saved expense. Everybody gets a break. How about it?
1: You know, you sound like just one of those characters at a circus. Step right up, folks. Everybody wins. Nobody loses. Everybody wins.
0: No joke, Barker. Killing a man is no joke. Except maybe to someone like you. What do you say? Take it or leave it.
1: You think I'm a dope? Of course I'm taking it. Match. What else?
2: Well, Lug, I must say you look well. Big house seems to agree with you. You're putting on weight.
1: Yeah, I'm being a good boy, like you said. I'm assistant in the library. Next thing, I'll be babysitting for the warden and his missus.
2: And your spirits are high. Good boy.
1: Yeah. On visiting days, we always have dumplings.
2: Like, you're all right.
1: Am I? What's cooking, boss?
2: Progress. We're making progress.
1: You've been saying that for almost 3 years. Progress. Never heard of it.
2: Now, the parole commission is very touchy, especially in cases like yours.
1: Too bad about them. They don't have to sit around this joint and say yes to the screws.
2: They don't like deals in murder cases.
1: Well, it was all legal and everything, wasn't it, boys?
2: Worked out fine. Your friend, the assistant DA, made DA. Now he's on his way to Congress.
1: Yeah. But where am I on my way to? Besides, back to a cell.
2: Just a little more time, Lug.
1: I've been a good boy. I'm saying sir to my teeth.
2: Easy, Lug. Take it easy. Just a little while more. I'm getting to the commission again next month, and I got a hunch you'll be out before you know it.
1: Hey, boss. Can I come back to work for you like before?
2: You'll be on the payroll again. And I'll find something for you to do. You know I always take care of my boy.
1: Oh, sure, sure, I know. But time's a-wasting, boss. Get me out of here. I'm itching for action. Just get me out of here. You won't be sorry. I picked up a few new tricks from the fellas here. But wait till you see me in action again, boss. Oh, wait till you see me in action.
3: In just a moment, Crime Does Not Pay will continue with Once Too Often.

0: Now we continue with Crime Does Not Pay, starring Herbert Rudley as Ollie the Lug Barker in Once Too Often. In due course, the good offices of the boss and his battery of legal talent worked for Ollie. The Lug came out of prison on parole. The warden delivered his usual lecture. The guards, hardly fooled by the good behavior which had marked the Lug's sojourn in the big house, escorted him to the gate, and he was on his own. Fully prepared to make his own way back to the city and the boss, the Lug was surprised to find a car waiting at the gate.
1: Ollie, want a ride?
2: Oh, Mick. Joey, what are you doing here?
1: Well, that's easy to figure, isn't it? Older brother calls for younger brother and hopes he can help the young fella go straight.
2: You don't sound like you believe that yourself.
1: I'm not sure I do, but Ma wanted me to come up here, so I did. Get in.
2: Don't mind if I do. Home, Jane.
1: You want to come home?
2: Could be. Ain't seen the old lady since the day I caught that flea in court.
1: You were lucky they let you off that easy.
2: It was a deal. Connection. You gotta have connections.
1: I suppose you do.
2: In my business, you do.
1: Meaning not in mine?
2: Unless you do a lot of cleaning. The boss could help you in that racket, you know. He runs the cleaners in town.
1: No, thanks. I'm doing all right. If I need any connections, maybe I'll ask you.
2: The tailor business not so hot, Joey?
1: It's honest.
2: But not so hot.
1: The kids are growing up honest.
2: Like I didn't?
1: Well, if you want to put it that way.
2: I ain't no more dishonest than you. I do like I'm told. I get paid, I don't double-cross nobody, and I give what I get paid for. That's honest.
1: Yeah, I suppose that's why you went to prison.
2: That was an accident. How should I know that squarehead and the doorman was there to grab me? And that the doorman had a blackjack? Can't figure everything. And I still say I'm honest.
1: Come on, cut it out, Ollie. You've been sulking for an hour. Okay, I agree. In your way, you're honest.
2: Okay, okay, forget it.
1: Well, cheer up, kid. We're almost home.
2: Yeah, I ain't forgot the neighborhood. Even the same garbage cans like 10 years ago.
1: Pa and Ma could move, but Ma, well, you know how she is.
2: Yeah, I know. I know about Pa, too. He's still coming home stiff on Saturday?
1: He works hard. He's got a right to his relaxation. Even Ma says so.
2: Now she says so. Boy, she used to smack him around plenty. You remember the night she wanted to jump on it with both feet? We had to hold it down?
1: Yeah, well, they were both a lot younger then. She'd be glad to see you, Ollie. So far.
2: Well, she do. Pray over me because I knocked off a bum who should.
1: Well, what if she does? Will it hurt you to please her?
2: Okay, okay. I was only asking.
1: Just behave yourself. You get me?
2: Look who's giving orders. Big brother.
1: Yeah, and I can still take you anytime, any place, and I will if you make one crack in front of Ma. Hey, where do you think you're going?
2: Out. They sure put traffic lights at perfect corners.
1: Get back in. I'm blocking traffic.
2: There's you. I gotta go into that store. Something I wanna buy. See the sign? That's a hot shop, brother.
1: Ma's expecting you.
2: Tell her I'll be around. Tell her I gotta see my boys about getting my job back first. And tell her I stopped in the hot shop to get me some tools for my work. See you later, Joey. Come on, get going. You're blocking traffic. And thanks for the ride. Think that jalapa holds together for another 4 blocks?
3: Come in.
2: Hiya, boy.
3: The Lug. Well, you made it fast.
2: Yeah, my brother called for me.
3: You a brother?
2: Why not? And a father and a mother, too.
3: That's a switch. I thought you came into the world full grown. How come your brother was waiting at the gate?
2: He wants me to come home. Well, maybe not him so much, but Ma does.
3: You know, Lug, that might not be such a bad idea.
2: Me? Living home? After 3 years in college? Oh, are you kidding?
3: There's nothing a probation officer likes quite as much as a parolee who's living with his mother and going straight.
2: Oh, I get it. A cover-up.
3: No, Lug. No cover-up. I mean it. I mean it straight.
2: You mean you want me to go straight?
3: I do.
2: But look at the chance, boy. I live home like you and Ma once, see? Everybody thinks I'm doing okay. Maybe I even work for my brother to live in fruits or something. And all the time I'm doing jobs for you and nobody knows the difference.
3: Sorry, Lug. No deal.
2: But you said...
3: What did I say, Lug?
2: You said I could have my old job back.
3: I didn't say when.
2: I ain't had no action. I'm burning up the... You didn't say when.
3: Think of it a minute, will you, Lug? What good are you to me right now?
2: Just as good. Maybe better than before.
3: You're on parole. Every cop around will be watching you. They probably know you're here right now. Any job you do, they'll trace right back to me. I can't have that, Lug. I'm sorry, but I can't risk my business like that.
2: Then what you screw me for?
3: Because I always take care of my boys. You're on the payroll, kid. Half pay, but that's not bad.
2: I don't want no dough for doing nothing.
3: You'll be doing something. You'll be staying away, far away from me. One of the boys will bring you your dough every Friday.
2: But I want to work. I tell you, I got great ideas.
3: No dice, Lug. You do one job and you'll go back and finish out your term.
2: Nobody's got to know.
3: But they'll know, Lug. Believe me, they'll know.
2: Look, boy, I left Joey in a traffic light, see? On account of because there was a hot shop on the corner, which I knew from the old days. Look what I got, boy. Throw 38. Spring knife. Got a 5-inch blade. Shell for the 38. Besides what's in the cylinder now. An ice pick. All I gotta do is file it a little at the point. Didn't I do good, boy? All this stuff and I ain't been out 6 hours yet.
3: Lug, don't you know you violated your parole just by carrying these things? You don't have to use them. Just carrying them is enough.
2: But you said I'd have my job back, so I picked up my tools.
3: Out, Lug.
2: Out. What do you mean, boss?
3: Scram. Beat it. Blow. In other words, no work here, Lug.
2: But you said...
3: You reminded me about that before. I told you no. Not now, and I mean it. You're through. And if you're not out of here in 5 seconds flat, you'll go off the payroll as well.
2: I do the dirty work. I go to school. I'm the guy who gets the juice mill. I'm the guy who says third with a spoon.
3: Shut up, Lug.
2: I won't shut up. I won't let you talk to me like I was a school kid.
3: Get out. Now.
2: I never crossed nobody in my life. You've got no right to cross me.
3: Any more of this and you won't get out of here alive.
2: Who do you think you're talking to? I'm the guy who knocked off Louis Davis. I'm the guy who took care of Numbers Jackson. I'm the guy who blew a hole in Dave's phone. Nobody talks to me like that. Nobody.
3: You want me to call the boys, Lug?
2: You don't call nobody. Not when I got this in my hand.
3: Lug.
2: A 5-inch blade, boss.
3: Lug.
2: Brand new. Sharp as anything.
3: Stay away from me, Lug.
2: Bring my blade.
3: Light. You cut me, Lug. You cut me, your boss. You cut me.
2: You bleed like anybody, boss. And all over the rug, too. That's not too bad. Does it hurt, boss? Does it hurt in a belly like that, huh? With a 5-inch blade?
4: Does it hurt?
2: You shouldn't have done it, boss. You shouldn't have thrown me out. You shouldn't have tried to throw me out.
5: I want the tapes on the inside of the pants, Humpty, so they won't get all frayed so quick.
6: Excuse me.
1: Yeah, I'll be with you in a minute, Ollie. Anything else on the suit, sir?
5: I could check the pockets for holes. Clean them fresh.
1: Yes, sir. Now, will next Tuesday be all right?
5: You kind of wanted it for the weekend. Saturday afternoon, maybe?
1: Well, I couldn't promise, sir. I'll do my best.
5: How much?
1: Take charge of cuff, check pockets, clean press. $2.50, sir. Here's your slip, sir. And stop in Saturday. I'll try to have it ready.
5: Thanks. I'll be here. See you Saturday.
1: Okay, Ollie, what do you want?
5: You don't have to be so tough. I come home, like you said I should.
1: Yeah, I see. Only this store ain't home. What'd you hear from your boss?
5: Nothing. And I ain't going to hear nothing.
1: He fire you?
5: I said I ain't going to hear nothing from him.
1: Well, go on up the house. Ma's waiting. Well?
5: You're going to let me work for you, Joey?
1: You can start delivering on Saturdays, maybe. I'm busy Saturdays. What's wrong with you? You going straight, Ollie?
5: Ma wants I should, don't you?
1: First time you ever cared what she... Get your hand out of that jacket pocket, Ollie.
5: That ain't your jacket.
1: I'm responsible for it as long as it's in my store.
5: There's nothing in it anyway.
1: I know you, Ollie, from way back. There's nothing in it now.
2: You saying I took something?
1: I know you did. Open your hand.
5: Okay, okay. Nothing but a lousy half a buck.
1: Give it here.
2: Find us keepers.
1: That's stealing, Ollie.
2: I found it. It's mine.
1: You stole it from a customer's pocket. Give it here, I said.
2: I never stole nothing.
5: Except maybe fruit from in front of the grocer's when we was kids.
1: I want that half dollar.
2: Come and get it.
1: I told you I can still lick you.
2: Don't touch me, Joey.
1: I'm sick of you. I'm sick of making Ma think you're doing okay. I'm sick of hearing what a wonderful boy her baby is when I know.
5: What do you know, Joey? You know I'm dangerous? Huh? And hot in the pistol? You know I just give it to the boss, Joey? Did you?
1: Ollie.
2: Shut up, you mealy-mouthed killing machine jockey. I'm sick of your baloney.
1: Ollie, put away that gun.
2: Sure, sure. I'll put it away, Joey. After I'm done using it.
1: Ollie.
5: Wouldn't even let me have a lousy half a buck.
7: Anything wrong in here, Joe? The folks next door think they heard a shot.
8: Oh, no, you don't. I remember you, love.
1: Break the other wrist with my nightstick, too.
8: I didn't do nothing.
1: Next to cop killers, Lug, we hate mugs who kill in their own families.
8: Move, I said. This time you'll fry.
0: Crime does not pay. Herbert Rudley, who was starred as Ollie the Lug Barker in Once Too Often, will be back with you in just a moment.

0: Now, here in person is Herbert Rutley.
1: At first glance, there may seem to be little or no moral to the story of Ollie the Lug. Ollie was a killer and found the end reserved for criminals of his type. But the fact remains that Ollie did kill once too often, more because of the eagerness of the authorities to achieve a conviction than because of any skill of his own in evading the law. Until proper provision is made for the correct scientific study of every person like Ollie who comes within the purview of the law, cases like Ollie will continue to be handled as ordinary cases. People like Ollie will continue to be a menace to society as a whole. Here, in terms of life or death for everyday citizens, we can see once again that for all of us, as well as for the criminals, crime does not pay. Thank you, Mr. Rutley. 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Technical consultant is Burton B. Turkis. The events, characters, and names used in the story you have just heard are fictitious. Any similarity is purely coincidental.

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1: Bold Venture. 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Together in the sultry setting of tropical Havana and the mysterious islands of the Caribbean, Bold Venture.

0: Once again, the magic names of Humphrey Bogart and Lauren Bacall bring you Bold Venture and a tale of mystery and intrigue.
1: Is your name Slate Shannon?
2: That's right. And this is Miss Duval.
1: I'm very happy.
3: Then I'm happy, too. Hello.
1: My name is Cameron. I have a plantation outside of San Tomas. Sugar.
3: Sugar? For the time being, just call me Sailor.
2: What can we do for you, Mr. Cameron?
1: I've never come to a man and begged before in my life.
2: Well, then you've come to the wrong man. You don't have to beg anything from me.
1: It's about a girl. A young girl. Wild, impetuous, and spoiled.
3: No thanks. Mr. Shannon already has one.
2: Sailor, why don't you go and put a new point in our desk pen?
3: Where am I going to get a new point? Post office is closed.
1: Please. It's about my daughter. It's about Kathy. Kathy and the Blue Moon.
2: Oh, yes. There's a gambling ship in the bay called the Blue Moon. Look, if you're a man in trouble, I'll listen to you. If all you want to do is hire someone to spank your daughter for gambling, get yourself somebody else.
1: Because nobody else can do what I want you to do.
3: You haven't told Slate yet what it is. Maybe he won't.
2: Do you mind if I make my own decision, Sailor? Go ahead, Miss Cameron.
1: Kathy's involved with a man named Norton.
2: Oh, yes, I've heard of him. He owns the Blue Moon. How did your daughter get mixed up with a guy like that?
1: I don't know. All I know is that since she's met him, she's changed. She's a stranger to me. She's on that boat all the time.
3: I have an easy solution. Why don't you just tell Mr. Norton to bar your daughter from the boat?
1: I've tried that. He laughed in my face. He told me...
2: Hold it a minute. Sailor, there's a guy over there at the cigar counter. Take care of him. Now, go ahead, Sailor. I'll remember every word Mr. Cameron says and tell you later. All right, Cameron?
1: Well, Norton knows something about Kathy I don't. I know my daughter. It's more than just a lust for gambling. Please, will you help me, Shannon? Go there, talk to Kathy. Convince her that she need never go back to that ship again. Please, please, I'll give you anything.
2: Put your wallet back. Your daughter's in trouble with Norton. I'll try to straighten her out.
1: You don't understand, Shannon. I'm a rich man.
2: When I bring Kathy back, you'll give me a box of lump sugar?

0: You're not too loud, Paul. You disturb our boss.
1: Tell Greg I want to see him.
0: Our boss sleeps. His brain goes all the time. He needs rest.
1: Wake him up, Mickey. I've got something for him.
0: I don't wake up, boss, till he asks me.
2: Wake me up, Mickey. Who wants me?
0: It's your croupier, Paul. The wheel jockey says he's got something. He can keep it to himself till you get your share of sleep, boss.
2: Let him in.
0: Our boss says for me to let you in. I'll let.
3: You have something for me, Paul? Well, give it to me, but make it tender because I just woke up.
1: I was in Shannon's place a little while ago.
3: And you had fun. Rub my neck, Mickey. There's a crick in it.
0: Yeah, thanks, boss.
3: Oh, that's good. That's very good.
1: There was someone else there. Kathy Cameron's father.
3: Now the other side, Mickey.
1: He's sick with worry about his daughter. Wants Shannon to take her away from you.
3: You three must have made a jolly group.
1: They were so wrapped up in it, Shannon, his girl, Cameron. They thought all I wanted was to buy a pack of cigarettes.
3: You're a good boy, Paul. The thing of many talents.
1: Shannon's coming out here to the boat. I thought you'd need to know.
3: Paul's a good boy, isn't he, Mickey?
0: I'm better for you, boss. He can't do the things for you I can do. He can't...
3: Of course he can't, Mickey. Nobody can. That's why I keep you around, isn't it?
0: See? That's why he keeps me around. That's why...
3: Sure, Mickey. So they want to take Kathy away from me. And Kathy will never leave me.
0: Because I fixed it that way, didn't I, boss?
3: Mm-hmm. Because you threw yourself in front of her car because she thought she'd killed you. That's why you've got to keep out of her sight, because for as long as she thinks you don't exist, she belongs to me, till I use her up. Her and her daddy's money. And so clean. She loses it to me at the roulette table. Clean and legitimate.
0: Boss, this Shannon could...
3: No one's going to spoil it, Mickey. Not a well-paying corpse like you, I give you my word.
1: Look through the porthole, Greg. That's Shannon's boat coming alongside.
3: Go hold his hand, Paul. Then bring him to me. I want to tell him how he can't part two sweethearts like Kathy and me.
4: You do me and my gambling ship great honor, Miss Duval, Mr. Shannon.
5: Your boy brought us to you. We asked for Kathy Cameron.
4: He didn't want to deny me the pleasure of meeting you two. He has standing orders to deliver to me first the illustrious, the renowned.
6: You see, Slate, I keep telling you that's what we are. You never believe me. Go on, Mr. Norton. You were saying...
4: That I would have shuddered if you came aboard and deprived me of yourselves.
6: Gee, you're smooth, Mr. Norton, the way you talk. The waxed mustache. That's the only word for you. Smooth.
5: So you saved yourself a shudder, Norton. Now, is it all right if we go find Kathy?
4: She may not care for you disturbing her at the gambling table. Now, what did you want with Miss Cameron?
5: We're going to take her back to Havana with us, Norton, because her father's lonesome for her. He's a funny guy. He thinks his daughter ought to spend more time at home. Any objections? I only asked you because you stuck your nose in.
4: No objections. I only fear for you.
5: You think you can stop me?
4: I know I can. However, Miss Cameron is in the casino on A deck, and please sign the guest book. I'll want something to remember you by.
7: Number 12 on the black. Black pays, 12 pays.
5: Miss Cameron?
6: What?
5: Mind if we talk to you?
7: Place your bets, ladies and gentlemen. Place your bets.
5: Mind if we talk to you?
6: Go away.
5: I can't do that, Miss Cameron.
8: Why don't you two try the poop deck? It's a good place to jump from.
6: Jump from? Oh, your preposition is dangling, Kathy. Your father must have picked the wrong finishing school for you.
8: My father? Oh, you made me miss my bet.
5: Sailor.
6: I know. You want me to kibitz that hot game of old maid over there.
5: Come on, Kathy. Let's get some air, you and I.
8: Oh, you're hurting my arm.
5: It's an advice I use to make myself clear. Come on.
8: I made a suggestion to you before concerning the poop deck. Or if that doesn't suit you, why don't you try it from this rail?
5: You're just a kid, Kathy. You've got to grow up a little more before that kind of talk becomes you.
8: Oh, you think I'm a kid?
5: 19, 20? Kids that old and women over 40 use lipstick the way you do.
8: Another suggestion. A girl 19 is better for you. Want to know why? I'll put my arms around you and show you.
5: Hey, take it easy.
8: And hold you. Okay, Norton.
3: Yeah!
4: Did you notice, Miss Cameron? I only had to do it once, right in back of the neck.
8: Get him out of here.
4: I think I'll give him back to Miss Duval. Don't you think I'm considerate?

0: You see, Slate, you didn't make such a hobby of helping people, this never would have happened to you.
1: Yeah, that's just what a fellow needs at a time like this, sailor, a kind word.
2: Now you are hurt, Mr. Slate, because you love a good deed too much?
1: Yeah, I live for the moment when I can bring a wandering girl back to her daddy.
0: Let Norton have her. I don't think I could go through this again.
1: You go through with it.
0: Your neck is my neck. I read that once in a poem.
1: I'm going back to the Blue Moon, sailor. Mend me real nice, because I got some things to do there. I want to look good.
0: If you go back, they'll kill you. Those were Norton's parting words to me. He said, tell him not to come back. Next time, I'll give him to you in pieces. You're a complicated man, Slate. I could never put you back together again.
1: Give me another whiff of your smelling salt, sailor. That ringing noise is back in my skull.
0: You're a ham bone. That's the telephone. Shannon's place, Sailor Duval.
3: Mr. Shannon, please.
0: It's for you, Slate, the man who grows sugar. He's in a tizzy. Anyway, he makes sounds like a tizzy.
1: I'll let you know. Slate Shannon speaking.
3: Forget it, Mr. Shannon. Forget I ever called on you. I don't need you any longer.
1: Where are you, Mr. Cameron?
3: I'm at home. But you're not to come here. You're not to...
1: Get me a clean shirt, Sailor. I've got to see a man who doesn't need me.

0: Shannon. I told you...
1: What's this all about, Cameron?
0: Did anyone follow you here?
1: I didn't bother to look. Let's go inside.
0: If they followed
1: you... Inside. Norton's got you scared too, huh?
0: You don't know what you're doing coming here.
1: Who did he threaten? You or your daughter?
0: Get out of here.
1: You made a big noise when I first met you, Cameron. Now all I hear is chicken. Your daughter needs help. What happened to all your worry about her?
0: I'll kill you. I'll kill you.
1: You're kidding.
0: No! Let go of me.
1: You're going to calm down. There. That's better. Now, don't let us throw you. It's just a matter of age and condition.
0: They'll kill her.
1: No, they won't kill her. That's not what you're afraid of.
0: Yes, yes.
1: They're taking all your money through her. Killing you would be a safer investment. That way, they'd get the money a lot faster.
0: I don't want to die.
1: Well, neither do I. You started something with me. Now it's got to be finished.

0: Stars Humphrey Bogart and Lauren Bacall in the second act of our story.
1: I give you two words, Slate. You're crazy.
2: Yeah, I get psychotic when I'm beat over the head. Now, look, it's 3 o'clock in the morning. Go get some sleep.
1: I've gotten better prizes than you in the bottom of a Cracker Jack box.
2: Why don't you do what I tell you?
1: Look, if you tried to handle the Bold Venture now, you'd drive her into the rocks. In your condition,
2: you've got a condition.
1: The man said he'd kill you if you came out to the Blue Moon again. He said that... Aren't you going to help me aboard our boat? All right. Sometimes I wonder why I even bother. I had a spaniel once who had better manners than you. Talk to me, Slate.
2: Out of the way. Come on. Now, you're going to give me trouble.
1: Who are you talking to?
2: Out of the way. Taylor!
1: What do you want?
2: Come here. Look at the motor. Wires all over the place. Someone's
1: come aboard.
2: Who's there? I can't see your face. Who is it?
3: But you can see my gun, can't you?
2: Who are you?
3: How about you, Mr. Vall? Can you see it?
1: Move it a little to the left. Thanks. My, it's pretty in the moonlight.
3: If you get that boat fixed, take it north. If you take it south, you might get too close to the Blue Moon. Then everything will blow up in your face.
2: I've been pushed around long enough. I've got about...
3: And next time, I'll put the bullet into your head, Shannon, instead of into the woodwork of your boat. Want to try? No? See? You can be sensible. Good night, mechanics.

0: You do yourself nicely on my money, Paul. Your apartment, charming. The decor, excellent taste. And now that I've performed the amenities, you have something for me?
1: It'll take Shannon a long time to fix his boat.
0: And you convinced him not to annoy us anymore?
1: It's hard to tell with a man like Shannon.
0: Yes, you're ever so right. And it's up to you, my dear Kathy. If Shannon should discover you're a murderess, a hit-and-run killer, they'd take you away from me. And that would make you desolate, wouldn't it?
2: You wanted me to do something? Just tell me. Don't claw at me like a fat cat.
0: Emotions have their way with you, don't they, my dear? All right. Call Shannon's place. Ask for Miss Duval. Tell her to come here because you need her so desperately. In 10 minutes. You do need her, Kathy. So you won't waste your precious life away in prison.
3: Shannon's place, Sarah Duval speaking.
2: This is Kathy, Miss Duval. Kathy Cameron. Is Mr. Shannon there?
3: No, he's sitting up with a sick boat. He's up not...
2: Good. Listen, you must come here alone. 16 Paseo Gomez, apartment 12. In 10 minutes, if it matters to you whether I live.
3: Well, that's the other side of town. How do I get there this time of night? There are no cabs. What do I do? Wave a wand over a pumpkin?
2: Oh, you must. Please, find a way.
3: Well, maybe King Moses will lend me his jalopy. What's wrong, Kathy? Why do you
2: In 10 minutes, Mr. Val. The way you wanted it, Greg?
0: Your choice of words was exquisite, my dear. And it is a matter of whether you live.
4: Dum da dum, dum da da da.
2: Hey, watch out, you crazy fool! Look, I didn't see you. You're hurt, aren't you? I'll go get help.
5: Hey there.
2: Am I glad to see somebody? This man ran...
5: I saw what happened.
2: Get a doctor, will you?
5: Your car was weaving from side to side. You ran this man down.
2: What are you talking about? He just ran out in front of the car.
5: And you tried to run away. If I hadn't stopped you, you'd have just left the man lying there.
2: You know something?
5: You don't have anything to worry about as long as you listen to me.
2: You know something? Now your voice fits your face. First it was your face. You spin the wheel on the blue moon. And your voice happened a little while ago, aboard our boat. Wait a minute.
5: It doesn't matter who I am. You hit that man.
6: Ouch! Hey, you out of your mind, lady?
2: Did I pinch you too hard? You're supposed to be dead.
6: Hey, we got a clever one on our hands, Paul.
5: Yeah. She's done being clever. Throw her in the car, Mickey. The boss will tell you where to throw her after that.

0: Welcome, Mr. Slit. I got coffee percolating for you in the kitchen.
1: Thanks, King. You didn't have to wait up on me.
0: What I have and have not to do, Mr. Slit, is my own affair. I go bring your coffee.
1: No, no coffee. Stay here, King. Sing to me. Right now, I need sleep.
0: I do not think sleep will come to you, Mr. Slit.
2: You just sit there and watch it.
0: It will not come because Miss Salo is not here.
2: She wants to roam
1: Havana this time, and I'd let her. I got other things on my mind.
0: 2 hours ago, there came a phone call. Miss Salo scribble address on pad, borrow my auto. Here is the address. I think you better go look for her, Mr. Slit.
1: Because you're afraid she'll abscond with that heap. Take $20 out of the register, King. That'll take care of it.
0: Because the call came from Miss Kathy Cameron.
1: Huh?
0: I told you sleep would not come, Mr. Slate.

0: You banging on the right door, mister?
1: Yeah. Banging on the right head. Now we'll drag you inside. Come on, up on your feet. Get with it, Buster. Start talking.
0: What's the matter with you?
1: Up. This is where we were 10 seconds ago. Start talking.
0: Not going to get you anyplace, Shannon.
1: You know my name, huh? That's for taking the liberty. What did you do with Sailor?
0: Blue Moon. She's there.
1: How come she's there? You're going to answer me, Buster, because you happen to be fresh off the Blue Moon. You're the guy who spins the roulette wheel.
0: Tried to frame her. Didn't work.
1: How?
0: Make like hit and run. Blackmail. The little guy, Mickey, used to make a living at it. Run in front of the car, make out he's hurt. People get scared. Pay off.
1: The Sailor was too smart.
0: Didn't bite.
1: Same gambit you pulled on Kathy Cameron, huh?
0: Get out of it, Shannon.
1: You know, for a guy who spins a roulette wheel all day, how come you keep one in your apartment?
0: Hobby.
1: Uh-huh. Hobby. And you'll enjoy this. I read where a croupier in Monte Carlo practiced and practiced. He got good. He could put that ball in the black slot or the red slot almost every time he wanted.
0: You're buying grief.
1: He couldn't do it every time, but his average was great.
0: All right, all right.
1: Like you and Norton are doing to Kathy Cameron. Blackmailing her on a hit-and-run caper. She pays her off by playing the wheel, loses money every night. Knows it's rigged against her and can't do anything about it.
0: Stealing money legal.
1: Uh-huh. Because I woke you from a deep sleep. I give it back to you. Hey, amigo. Your boat for hire?
2: Let me hear a number, senor.
1: $5.
2: Not the right number. Try Carlos with the catboat.
1: $10.
2: Put your money where my hand is.
1: Here. $8 and change. Blue Moon, skipper. She's anchored a few miles out.
2: First, I count the change.
1: Look, you.
2: Do you want the Blue Moon, senor? Then let me count the change. 97, 98, 99. Oh, here is the other penny. You almost didn't make it, senor.

0: You want I should wait for you, senor?
1: Yeah, wait.
0: I give you a hand up beside.
1: This rope hanging down from the side. Just hold the end of it. I'm going up hand over hand. And I'll pick a cabin, Shannon, and see how your luck is. Sailor. Sailor. Sailor.
2: Hey, it's the middle of the night.
1: Yeah, isn't it, though? I'll get back to you. Sailor.
3: Is that you, Slade?
1: Let me in.
3: I can't. The door's locked.
1: You got a hairpin?
3: What's the matter? The night wind playing hard with your hair, too?
1: Slip it under the door.
3: All right, here. Where did you learn how to pick a lock?
1: A friend of mine taught me. Gee, that reminds me, I owe her a letter. I'll stay like this, sailor. It's been too long since I felt your arm against my cheek.
3: Just think. All this while, there's only been a hairpin between...
1: Get back in there, sailor.
4: Put your hair up. I'll be back.
2: Get away, Shannon. You made a mistake, Shannon. I'm going to find you in that boiler room and kill you. I see you, Shannon. Well, I've got to hand it to you, Shannon. You tried. Too bad you had to die on a coal pile. You almost...
1: Come on down to the coal pile with me.
2: I'll bring you.
1: Start with this. I can still hear you. Can't hear you anymore now, Norton.
3: Slade, are you all right?
1: Look, I spoiled the nice clean shirt you washed for me.
3: I'll wash your other one.
1: First, there's a couple of guys on this boat. I've got to collect them for the police.
3: What about Kathy?
1: She's got nothing more to worry about. Her father can get her.
3: Well, it happened again, Slate. You did your good deed, and you got your lumps for it. Don't you get tired of it.
1: Till the next time. Let's get out of here, sailor.

0: Yeah. She's all fixed, sailor. The last wire's in place. The Bold Venture's gonna run like a dream.
1: Fine. Where are we going?
0: Well, I didn't say we were going anyplace. I just said the Bold Venture'd run like a dream. You want to hear it?
1: If it makes you happy.
0: All right. Wait till you hear that motor purr.
1: What kind of a dream does that sound like?
0: I had it running a minute ago.
1: Let me try.
0: What'd you do to it?
1: Touched it gently. You want to see how? See? Your eyes, your cheeks, your lips. You purr too, don't you?
0: Full speed ahead, sailor. There's a smooth sea tonight.
2: 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Special music was composed and conducted by David Rose. May we invite you to listen again next week at this time for another exciting adventure starring Humphrey Bogart and Lauren Bacall together in Bold Venture.

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1: Calling all cars, attention all Marin County Sheriff's cars, broadcast 178. Wanted for murder, one Vince Lucich, known as Pegleg Lucich. This man is known to be armed and desperate. That's all.

0: Rio Grande receives thousands of letters commending the public service of calling all cars. Only a few programs approach it in popularity. Public officials, law enforcement agencies, ministers, educators, and the public at large report an increasing respect and admiration for police officers and Rio Grande's true portrayal of their work. If you have respect for police officers and law enforcement agencies, you must have respect for their judgment. Police officers should know something about gasoline, for they drive 8 times as far as the average motorist. And a vast percentage of the police officer's work has to do with traffic. To law enforcement agencies, performance means everything. For 3 years, Rio Grande Cracked Gasoline has won highest honors, not only for police car performance, but for low cost of operation as well. And this in competition with all other gasolines. More than 50 million miles of law enforcement driving last year with Rio Grande Cracked Gasoline. The fact that you listen to these Calling All Cars broadcasts shows that you like action. You enjoy people who do things now. You dislike the ordinary, admire only the superlative. See your independent Rio Grande dealer tomorrow. Let those who lead humdrum lives worry along with old-fashioned, sluggish gasolines. But for you, police car performance with Rio Grande Cracked Gasoline. We take you now to our studios in San Francisco, where you will hear Walter B. Selmer, Sheriff of Marin County.
1: Bootlegging, hijacking, rum running, and various other methods of illegal money-making were responsible for the reign of terror. Racket killings were daily occurring in the larger cities. And in Marin County, Sheriff Jack Keating and Undersheriff Alex McCurdy worked day and night coping with rum running activities. Because of the isolation of many large vineyards and ranches, this was an ideal place for the racketeers to set up a headquarters. And the deserted coastline nearby made a perfect place for landing liquor. Thus it was that in 1930, when tonight's story took place, the peace officials were facing an added burden, that of stamping out the hijackers, bootleggers, and gangsters, on top of enforcing the regular laws. Today, the gangster is rapidly disappearing, but then it was a different story. I deeply regret that Sheriff Keating and Undersheriff McCurdy are not here tonight to tell you the story themselves, but it is through their records that I am able to give you these happenings. I return you now to Los Angeles and Calling All Cars.
0: The evening of May 23rd, 1930, Tomales Bay, a niche in the coastline north of San Francisco, a niche surrounded by barren ground in the midst of rich farmland. Fog rolls in from a dirty ocean over towering cliffs, over empty brown hills. Seabirds hushed by the murky atmosphere, wings slowly in to find their roosting places on the already crowded cliffs. Oily waves lap monotonously at a debris-covered beach. Tomales Bay. In 1917, Arnold Barron, a silent, stolid rancher, took his bride to his lonely ranch house in the rolling Sonoma Hills. And for 13 sulky, discontented years, Grace Barron has endured the bleat of sheep, the never-changing days and nights, the isolation, while her husband, silent, unimaginative, thinking solely of his ranch, goes about his work. It is an evening in March 1930. The Barons are finishing their silent meal.
2: Was the meal all right, Arnold?
3: Yeah, it was all right.
2: I'm getting a little sick of mutton all the time. Aren't you?
3: Yeah, it's all right.
2: Sure, it's all right. I'm just getting sick of it. We eat it every meal. We need some sugar, Arnold. When are we going into town?
3: I'm going to lay down now.
2: What about the sugar, Arnold? This is the last of it. Arnold, why don't you talk? Why don't you talk? What are you? Are you a man or a piece of machinery? You come in every night the same way, You come in and eat and then lie down. It's always the same. You never talk. You lie there and stare at the ceiling. It's all I'll ever get out of life. Living in this lonely house. Cooking. No one that will talk to me. I'm a woman. I want more than this. Why don't you talk? I can't stand it any longer. It isn't right. It isn't right.
0: Days pass, and one morning into this scene of domestic stagnation comes Mel Sturtevant, tall, swaggering. Mel Sturtevant, who has climbed the shaky ladder of crime, has arrived at the questionable station of Big Shot in the rum rings of California. After some time of preliminary conversation with Arnold Barron, his tone changes.
4: Look, Barron, I came here with a purpose. I want to talk business with you.
3: What about?
4: Oh, no. Before I spill it to you, I want to know how you feel about things.
3: What things?
4: Say, you're a talkative devil, aren't you?
3: Well, what do you want to talk about?
4: Well, this will mean money to you. But some people might not like the idea.
3: Who?
4: The law. Would that make any difference to you?
3: What's the deal?
4: Well, I don't know whether... Well, here it is. I want to put a still in around here somewhere. I've been in this part of the country for about 3 weeks looking for the right place. I think you have it. You'd get 10% of the profits, and you wouldn't have to do much of anything either. It's a perfect setup. What do you say?
3: Well, I don't know. Never did anything like that before.
4: There isn't a chance in the world that you'll get caught. Why, nobody will ever come out here. It's a cinch. A chance for you to make some real dough. None of this chicken feed like you get selling sheep. Big money.
3: Yeah, I'll think it over. Sounds pretty good. You come back.
0: And returning, Sturtevant finds Arnold Barron ready to comply with his plan. The still is built, put into operation. The two men, partners in the venture. But to Grace Barron, her dreams of romance frustrated until now, Mel Sturtevant is more than a business partner. Blinded by the difference between her husband and this vain, boastful man, she sees in him the end of her drab years in the lonely house. Accordingly, plans are made. Sturtevant rents a small cottage in Molita, a little town beyond the Marin County line. Returns to the ranch to find his partner's wife waiting, all her worldly goods packed, ready to leave Arnold Barron to the solitude of the Sonoma Hills.
2: This is the last bundle, Mel. Let's hurry.
4: Oh, we got plenty of time. I'm not afraid of that husband of yours.
2: Well, we don't want any trouble if we can help it, do we?
4: No, I guess not. Well, let's go.
2: Hurry up, Mel. Here comes Arnold. Let's get out of here.
4: Where?
5: Hey, where are you two going? Come back there.
2: He's running around the house. Hurry, Mel. He's got a gun.
5: Come back here. Come back here.
0: Through the hail of bullets, the couple escape. Drive to Molita. Once there, Sturtevant starts preying on his former rivals. Grows confident by his success at hijacking one load of liquor after another. Days, weeks, raid after raid, death, and suddenly without warning, the inevitable blow fell. The federal government obtains indictments against a number of men for evading the liquor law. Among the names are those of Sturtevant and Barron. Frightened by the thought of going to trial with the man whose wife he had stolen, realizing that his freedom is endangered, Sturtevant goes to United States Attorney George J. Hatfield, lays his cards on the table, offers to testify for the government against his former partners. May 23rd, 1930. The case is called to court. Mel Sturtevant on the witness stand.
6: Do you know this man?
4: Yes, he's Arnold Barron.
6: How do you happen to know him?
4: Well, he's got a still in the Sonoma Hills.
6: Does he operate it alone?
4: I don't think so. I think he has two partners.
6: Do you know them?
4: I'm not sure, but I think that Al Dacre and Fred Corsick helped him.
6: Do you know the rest of this ring?
4: I'm not sure.
6: Will you name as many as you can?
4: Well... Barron has the biggest still. Baker and Corsick help him. And then there's Garrow and Standing and Kidridge and...
0: And through the day, Sturtevant goes down the list of men in the biggest liquor ring on the Pacific coast. Without a qualm, condemns the friends of former days. Finished, he and Grace Barron walk jauntily to the courthouse door to be met by Vincent Pegleg Lucich, the right-hand man on the hijacking raid.
7: Well... You're giving them the works, Mel.
4: Yeah. I got no hankering for any 10 years in the clink. I'll be all right.
7: Yeah, you'll be all right. Come on, let's get out of here. Let's take a ride somewhere.
4: I don't like the sound of that, peg leg. You ain't turning on me, are you?
7: Nah, you know me. I just thought we could take a ride out and have a look at that landing spot on Tamales Bay. Get out of here for a while.
4: Okay, as long as I'm taking the ride with you. Come on, Grace, we'll get some air.
2: Oh, I need some. That courtroom was hot.
4: Hot. That's a good one. It was hot in more ways than one. That right, Peg?
7: You're right there. The boys are pretty sore.
4: Grace and I'll get him back. Come on.
7: You know, I'd hate to be in their spot. You're sure giving them the works.
4: Well, why not? It's them or me. Ah, they're just dumb, that's all.
7: I don't know if I'd like to be in your spot either.
4: Why? They'll all be put away for a long time. I don't have anything to worry about.
7: Nah, I guess not.
4: Speed it up, Peg.

0: here we are, Mel. Lonely giant, huh?
1: Yeah, sure is.
2: Let's walk down to the edge of the cliff.
1: Yeah, let's go down, Peg. I've never seen the beach.
0: Okay.
2: Do you have to go back to court tomorrow, Mel?
1: Yeah, I'll finish it up then. I hope they're good to me. I've given them plenty of dope. They ought to be.
0: It's a swell place, all right.
1: What'd you say?
0: I said it was a swell place, all right.
1: Yeah.
2: Oh, look at these cliffs. Don't go too close to the edge, Mel. Don't those waves look small down there?
1: Say, we are pretty high. Gee, look at all the gulls. They must roost on the cliff.
0: Mm-hmm. It's a swell place, all right.
1: Hey, what are you muttering about, Peg? Don't you like it here?
0: Yeah, I like it. I just said it was a swell place.
1: It sure is. As soon as I get out of this mess, we'll have to go to work on it. I'd like to put a small pier in over there by that big rock. We can really do business with this place if we do it right.
0: Yeah, we can. They don't bump you off first.
1: Shut up, Peg. I know I'm on the spot. But listen, let them try something. Just let them try it.
0: Don't be too cocky. If they want to do it, they will. You know that. You're in kind of a bad way.
2: Oh, quit talking about it. After this is over, Mel and I are going away. Aren't we, Mel?
1: Yeah, for a while. Maybe.
0: Aren't you going to fix this place up? I thought you said you were.
1: Oh, I'm not going away. Grace is scared. She thinks we ought to go. We won't, though.
2: Mel, why did you say that? You told me that we would.
0: Better forget it. Both of you.
2: Well, I don't think it's safe for him to stay.
1: Oh, I'm not afraid of him. Let him try something.
0: I think maybe Grace is right, Mel. I don't think it is safe around here.
1: You're crazy, Peg. Well, who'd have nerve enough to do it?
0: Hmm? Do you want to hear something funny?
1: Yeah? What's so funny?
0: I know who's going to bump you off.
1: Who?
0: I am.
1: No. Peg!
0: Now
1: put that gun away!
0: Come on, stand there!
2: No.
0: I hate squealers. This ain't my idea, but it is a good one.
2: No, Peg, no!
0: That's what happens to squealers. And the same thing goes for squealers' dames, too. You say.
3: But the urge to live in Grace Farron is strong. After lying as dead for hours, she stirs, lifts her head, groans, starts crawling blindly into the fog, calling for help in a voice just strong enough to reach the ears of Thomas Williams as he walks down the road along the cliffs. He rushes her to the Hillside Hospital in Petaluma. Hours pass, hours when little hope is held for the wounded woman. But late that night, she regains consciousness long enough to name Vincent Lucich as the murderer. Tell fragments of the story. Under Sheriff McCurdy, in charge of investigation, and District Attorney Henry Greer start to work on the case at once. Issue a blanket order to be on the lookout for the Buick sedan in which Lucich had left the scene of the crime. The wheels of justice start turning. At dawn the next morning, the phone rings at McCurdy's home.
4: Sheriff McCurdy?
5: Yeah.
4: This is Constable McGowan from Sausalito.
5: Huh? Oh, hello, Constable. A little early for a call, isn't it?
4: Yeah, I guess it is, but I thought I'd better call you.
5: Yeah.
4: Lucich is in this neck of the woods.
5: What's that? Lucich? Have you got him?
4: Oh, no, but we found the Buick he was in. He left it about 2 blocks from the San Francisco Ferry Dock.
5: Oh, that's great, Constable. Are you sure it's a car?
4: It's the one, all right. Full of liquor. We found the Baron Dame's purse in the back seat. Lucich must be in San Francisco.
5: That's right. He must be there. Now, don't let anybody touch that car. I'll be down as soon as I can get there.
3: But the finding of the car, although valuable because it points out the direction in which Lucich had fled, has little effect on the case. San Francisco is combed from north to south, from east to west. The murder gun is found, the last link forged. The search goes on. Spreads. Denver, Omaha, Chicago. Police in every city in the country, armed with complete descriptions, are on the lookout. Vincent Lucich, medium height, 124 pounds, right leg amputated below knee, tattoos on left hand, mole on right side of back, scar on left wrist. And in the meantime, Lucich is in a cabin just outside of San Francisco, a cabin which he dare not leave, a cabin holding him as tightly as the prison he's trying to escape.
0: Who's that?
6: Yeah. Got some grub for you.
0: Just a minute.
7: Got some nice canned beans for you, Pig. Something different for a change.
0: Don't try and be funny and don't come up to the door like that again.
7: Ah, don't get so, Pig. What am I supposed to do?
0: I don't care what you do, but don't come up to the door like that again. You're going to meet a slug coming through there some of these times.
7: That makes you so jumpy.
0: Why shouldn't I be jumpy penned up in this crummy joint all day and all night? I'm going to get out.
7: I wouldn't do that, Pig. Something might happen to you.
0: Nothing going to happen to me.
7: Sure, you're liable to get caught. That wouldn't be so good. Don't think the boys didn't like it so well, having you running around loose.
0: What do the boys got to do with it? They ain't penned up. They're out running around.
7: Yeah, but, Pig, you might spill something. I think that's what they're scared of.
0: I wouldn't spill nothing. I'll go nuts in this place. How long do they think I'm going to hang around here?
7: They don't know. Maybe a month or so. You got to wait till this quiets down. The place is hot. They'll get you in a minute.
0: Well, I'm telling you, I'll go nuts in this place. I can't sleep. I can't eat. I can't do nothing but walk around this room.
7: You got nobody to blame for it. If you'd finished off that Baron Dame, you wouldn't have to hide like some dirty rat.
0: That wasn't my fault. You read yourself how they couldn't understand why she was alive.
7: Yeah.
0: Nuts. I might as well be in the clinkers in here.
7: Calm down, Pig. Ain't nothing you can do but stay here.
0: Yeah. You know, I got half a hunch to try and beat the rap. I've been thinking plenty, and I think I could do it,
7: too. Don't try anything crazy, Pig.
0: I'd like to see how long the rest of you guys would stay in this joint. Why does it have to be me?
7: Come on, Pig, calm down.
0: You want to know? Because I'm the one. I'm the only one that had nerve enough to tackle Mel. The rest of you yellow pups were scared. Well, why should I take this for you? None of you ever did anything for me.
7: Wait a minute, Pig. It'll all work out. Don't get so riled up. Gotta be getting along. Be back in a couple of days.
0: All right. Go on. I don't care if you never come back. Yellow dogs. Gotta get out of here. I gotta get out of here. I gotta get out of here!
3: And the next day, in the office of Captain of Inspectors, Charles D'Elia of the San Francisco Police, an officer is talking to him.
8: I contacted Pete Serio yesterday, Captain. He's been in every dive in town. I hadn't even heard of Lucius.
9: I've never seen anybody fade from sight like this before. Whoever's hiding him, there is somebody. He's sure doing a good job.
8: Well, we haven't had a sign of him. I don't think he's in town.
9: Maybe you're right. Well, can't give up. I'll put some more men on the case. We'll draw the net.
8: Hello.
10: I want to talk to Captain D'Elia.
8: Well, who is this?
10: Never mind. Give me D'Elia.
9: Captain D'Elia speaking.
10: Oh, hello, Charlie. This is Vince Lucich.
9: Well, Mr. Lucich. Well, did you call for a police escort or something? Oh, come on. Let's quit kidding.
8: Who was that, Captain?
9: Some clever person having a little fun. Said he was Lucich. Hello.
10: Hey, Charlie, what's the idea of hanging up on me? This is Vince Lucich. Don't you want to talk to me?
9: All right, Joker. You're liable to get into trouble playing with the law like this.
10: Look, I'm not fooling. I'm Vince Lucich. I'm down at Clint's Cafe on Eddy Street. There's two of your men sticking the front door, and they didn't even know me. You know, that made me kind of mad.
9: Say, you are Lucich, aren't you? Well, I'm glad to hear from you. Are you in town for long?
10: Yeah, I'm going to give myself up. Come on over here. I'll be in the booth.
9: I don't know whether I'm a sucker or not, Lucich, but I'll be right over.
10: Good. And by the way, when you get here, you might tip the two bulls at the door off as to who I am. So long.
9: Goodbye.
8: Hey, was that really Lucich?
9: Yeah, I think so. Yeah. I'll find out in a little while. He wants me to meet him.
8: You're not going alone, are you?
9: Yeah, I think I better.
8: I wouldn't, Captain. That sounds screwy to me. I wouldn't trust that guy a minute. Come on, you better let me go with you.
9: No, I don't think so. Wonder what the idea is, huh? Maybe he's tired of hiding out. Still, I don't know.
8: No, he's probably got something up his sleeve. You better let
9: me
8: go
9: with you. No, you stay here. I'm going over there alone.
3: And a few minutes later, Captain D'Elia is at the restaurant, walks up to the booth where Vincent Lucich is finishing a sandwich.
9: Well, hello there, Lucid. For some reason or another, I didn't expect you to be here.
0: Sure, I'm here, Charlie. Sit down, order something.
9: No, thanks, I'm not hungry. What's on your mind?
0: Well, Charlie, I was hiding out, and all of a sudden I says, Vincent, what are you hiding for? You've got nothing to be afraid of. Well,
11: Here I am.
9: Oh, I'm glad to see you and all that. What's it all about?
11: I'll tell you, this is a bum rap, Charlie. It was my life or theirs. I just happened to beat them to the draw, see?
9: Yeah, who are you talking about?
11: You know who I mean. Mel Sturdivant and that Baron woman.
9: Oh.
11: Yeah. I heard about her story. But you can believe me, Charlie. They were taking me for a ride,
9: was
11: see?
9: Is that right?
11: Yeah, that's right. I don't know why, but Mel, well, he always had it in for me.
9: Well, that's funny. Now, I thought you and he were good friends.
11: No, we never were. Never were good friends. Of course not. And you see, that day we went up to Molly's Bay. Well, I kicked about some of the things he was saying.
9: Mm-hmm. What was he saying, Lucy?
11: Well, he was making some of his wisecracks. Well, when he was doing that, I got a little sore and I kicked about him.
9: Mm-hmm.
11: All of a sudden, he pulls out his rod and he hits me over the head with it. Yeah, I still got a bump. You want me to show it to you?
9: No, never mind. Then what happened?
11: Well, after that, he slugged me. And, I reached for my gun and I beat him to the draw and I let him have it before he could plug me. Yeah, that's the way it happened.
9: Now, just a minute, Lucich. What about Mrs. Barron? What'd you shoot her for?
11: Oh, her. Well, you could have floored me when she all of a sudden ripped open her bag and pulled out a gun and started waving it at me. I figured she was going to bump me off, so, well, what was there for me to do? I just let her have it. It was self-defense all the way through. Sure, self-defense. Listen to me, Charlie. I'm turning myself in because I know I can beat this rat.
9: All right, Lucich. We'll see. But right now, let's go down to the county jail. Huh?
11: The county jail? Sure. Come on, Charlie. Let's go.
3: So, just 4 weeks after the murder at Tamales Bay, Vincent Peg-Leg Lucich, confident, unruffled, goes to trial. Tells his story, but his lies, unable to match the evidence that is heaped against them,

0: story. But his lies, unable to match the evidence that is heaped against them, become useless in the face of truth. And cowed by fear, the man who killed Mel Sturtevant in cold blood received sentence June 29th, 1930.
1: It is the sentence of this court that you be confined in the state penitentiary for the rest of your natural life.
0: And Vince Lucich went to the penitentiary, but his stay there was destined to be cut short by an unexpected happening. The strain of his unhealthy past, combined with worry, drove Lucich insane. Made of the once boastful gangster a cackling old man, bereft of all sense, doomed to spend the rest of his life in the insane asylum. Thus ends the case of Peg Leg Vince Lucich.

0: Police and other law enforcement officers drove 50 million miles last year on Rio Grande cracked gasoline to fight crime, to save property, to protect lives. Rio Grande is pardonably proud of the public service work their products are doing. It is a contribution to the welfare of the community and the strongest endorsement and recommendation of any gasoline. Listen to this list of communities specifying Rio Grande cracked gasoline just since the first of the year. Pasadena, Marysville, Monterey Park, Linwood, Glendora, Southgate, Phoenix, Orange County, Coconina County, Arizona, Las Vegas, Nevada. We have told you before about Los Angeles, Oakland, Berkeley, Fresno, Santa Barbara, San Diego, Santa Barbara County, San Diego County, Maricopa County, and many, many other cities and counties. 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
1: 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The suspect is now in custody. That's all.

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1: Broadway's My Beat, with Larry Thor as Detective Danny Fogler.

0: several ways to consider the moon over Broadway. 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You can hold somebody's hand and point to it. You can stand on a street corner and sneer at it. Or you can do it the way I did. Stick your head out of the window at police headquarters and try to focus through the haze laid down by the neon. I had just about focused when the interruption came.
1: My name's Goodwin. They said walk right in.
0: All right. Close the door.
1: I never saw such a sight in all my life.
0: Sit down, Mr. Goodwin.
1: You really expect me to sit down after what I just saw? You really do?
0: What did you see?
1: A murder with my own two eyes.
0: Sit down, Mr. Goodwin.
1: You don't believe me, do you?
0: I'll tell you, Mr. Goodwin, the statistics are against you. We get a dozen calls a day from eyewitnesses to murders.
1: You see, I told you.
0: Mostly, they turn out to be nothing at all. Drunks, that sort of thing.
1: I saw a murder. I saw a man strangle a woman. I saw his face. I saw her face. He was furious. She was dying. I saw it. Now, don't tell me to sit down, either.
0: Tell me about it.
1: From the bus, the Acme sight seemed to look toward. I got there early, so I got a seat near the window.
0: What are you talking about, Mr. Goodwin?
1: The sightseeing bus. I had a seat by the window. That's how I saw it.
0: Go ahead.
1: We had just left Chinatown. That was part of the tour. I didn't like Chinatown. It was murky and oriental and made me feel finicky.
0: Go ahead, Mr. Goodwin.
1: We left Chinatown, and we were riding along. I was watching the street signs go by, you know, 31st Street, 32nd Street, 33rd Street.
0: I do that myself, Mr. Goodwin. Go ahead.
1: Well, around about 35th Street and 1st Avenue, I saw a murder.
0: Go ahead.
1: It was in one of those houses, and I remember to observe something.
0: And what was that?
1: The house was on the right-hand side of the street going north.
0: What did you do when you saw this murder, Mr. Goodwin?
1: What does a responsible citizen do when he sees a murder while he's riding on a bus? He tells the bus driver.
0: And what did the bus driver tell you?
1: Exactly what an irresponsible bus driver always does. He said he had a schedule to keep.
0: Pardon me, Mr. Goodwin. Danny Clover speaking.
2: Danny Mugovan.
0: What's on your mind?
2: Downtown, Danny. Girl's been strangled.
0: Huh? Where?
2: 2416 First Avenue near 35th. Second house in the corner. On the right-hand side, going north.
3: Danny?
0: Yeah? Where are you?
3: Back here, Danny, in the bedroom. Oh, hi, Danny. In here. That overstuffed chair facing the window. I see it.
0: Yeah. What's that, my room?
3: People upstairs. Noisy types. Noisy plumbing. And another kid bouncing a ball on the floor. Sounds like a ball.
0: Strangled. The bruises on his throat. Ripped dress. She's just a kid.
3: 18. Music student from London, Iowa. You saw this piano in the front room?
0: Yeah. Who was she, Muggleman?
3: Kid who came to the big city to study music. Been here a month. Named Ann Cornell.
0: Anything?
3: Nothing, Danny. The ball game's over. A few letters from home, Danny. Pictures of her mother and father. A couple of dresses. Coats in the closet. All the ordinary things for a girl from a small town. Maybe the boys from technical.
4: How do you do it? How? How do you stand over a dead girl and haggle over a death? Tell me. How do you do it? Because I want to know.
3: Mugler. He called us, Danny. He says his name is Sandy McKay. Says he found a girl like that.
0: You knew Ann, Sandy?
4: Oh, get out. Please get out. Leave me alone with Ann. Just for a while. Too many things that I never told her. Just for a while, please.
0: How old are you, Sandy?
4: Oh, get out.
0: 20, 19? Help us, Sandy. We want to find Ann's murderer. You'll help us do that, won't you, Sandy?
4: What does it matter? She's dead. Ann's dead.
0: You knew her back home in Iowa?
4: No. No.
0: Where? Where did you meet Ann? Through friends? Someone?
4: It was at school. I was walking down a hall, and I saw her in one of the classrooms. I just went right in, right up to her, and talked to her. Everybody laughed.
0: What school, Sandy?
4: The Spence School of Music. She was studying piano there. My family wants me to be a musician. I hate it. But it was all right. Because all of a sudden, there was Ann in a room.
0: You found her here like this. Tell me about that, Sandy.
4: We had a date. When I knocked, she didn't answer. Then I called, and still she didn't answer.
0: Hmm?
4: And then the door just opened. I guess it was a draft someplace. It just opened. So I came in and oh, Ann.
5: Hey! Ah! Hey, don't touch her!
0: Leave him alone, Muggerman. Leave him alone. after that, the technical squad arrived, very efficient with their cameras, their dusting powder, and their little black books. Some time after that, they took Sandy McKay down to headquarters for further questioning. Then I went home to sleep. The next morning, I walked down Broadway, turned left two blocks, and found myself in front of a tired building that has a lot of names. You take your choice. You walk up four flights, and you get four offers. You're perfect for a fairy tale ballet that's opening in New York. You make a stunning cover on a Muscle magazine. You can play ukulele with a college boy combo in Atlantic City. Have you got a song that's trying to be published? All at a slight fee, of course. And on the fifth floor, you find what you're looking for. Alonzo and Blank Spence, School of Music. Earn as you learn. I went in. I beg your pardon, my... All right.
6: Oh, trumpet playing like that gives me pimples. I don't know why, but...
0: My name's Danny Clover.
6: Danny Clover? Oh, you don't have to worry about that. We'll think of a fine name for you. Something that'll look good in life. Alonzo? Alonzo?
7: Yeah. What is it, Blanche? Oh, another student, huh? What's your name, young fellow?
6: He told me Danny Clover.
7: You don't have to worry about that.
0: I'm from the police.
7: Oh, the police band, huh?
0: Well, let's hold that for a little while. I want to talk to you about one of your pupils.
7: Brass or string?
0: Ann Cornell. Tell me about her.
6: A very talented girl.
7: Oh, she is a nothing.
0: I don't care about her talent, Mr. Spence. I've come to tell you she's dead. I said she's dead.
6: But how? Yesterday she was here. How?
0: Murdered. Strangled.
7: Oh. Poor girl. Oh, I'm sorry what I said. Truly, I'm sorry.
0: You said she was here yesterday, Mrs. Spence. At what time?
6: In the afternoon, as usual. Every day, Mr. Clover. She was a talented girl.
7: Oh, she really was, Mr. Clover.
0: Did you notice anything about her yesterday?
6: That she was happy since that boy...
0: Sandy McKay?
6: Yes. Since he walked into her classroom one day and started to talk to her. Since then, so happy. It showed her face, music. Oh, who'd want to kill her?
0: We're trying to find that out.
6: We'll help, won't we, Alonzo?
7: Oh, of course. Ann Cornell enrolled a month ago. Paid for her tuition in advance. She came from...
6: London, Iowa.
7: London, Iowa. Thank you, Blanche. She came regularly for her instructions. She met Sandy McKay. She seemed happy.
0: Oh, what else?
7: Well, that's all we know of her, Mr. Clover. Nothing more than that. Nothing at all.
8: I said, guess who, Danny? A former child's play I play with the Tartaglia Bloodhound Giuseppe. They always get the laugh.
0: Oh?
8: When the Tartaglia Bloodhound responds to my humor like that, I just gotta up his rational strong heart. I don't know, Danny. That dog, he just wraps me around his third finger. Last night...
0: Whenever you finish laughing, Tartaglia.
8: I'm finished, Danny. The next item on the agenda, Danny, is... Danny, I apologize for being funny, so kill me.
0: I may.
8: The next item on the agenda, to wit, the police department of London, Iowa, have graciously completed our files on the deceased Ann Cornell.
0: You'll tell me about it, Dr. Becker.
8: Oh, it's a pleasure, Danny. Ann Cornell was indeed 18 years old, did indeed come here to study the piano, was from a respectable Iowa family, indeed. Never a mark against the girl, loved and respected by all and sundry. Her death is a big tragedy in her hometown, Danny.
0: Where isn't it? What else did I get?
8: Three reports from technical. They went over the girl's room with a fine-tooth comb, claw and nail. Nothing. Nothing that didn't have a reason for being there.
0: Fingerprints?
8: Hers, the boy's, Sandy McKay. And the set identified as belonging to the landlady who has 10 fingers and an airtight alibi.
0: Nothing?
8: Well, I told you, Danny. In these departments, nothing. But in another department, something. Yeah, it could possibly be something.
0: You'll share it with me, Tartaglia.
8: Oh, Danny, why should I share? It belongs to you. While you were out, a phone call came in. I have the transcript here.
0: Just tell it to me.
8: It's from a Mrs. Doris Beeler. Friend of yours, then?
0: Never heard the name before. What does she want?
8: Oh, she sounded like a nice lady. She says if you will come to her apartment hotel, the Jackson, on West 87th,
0: she'll
8: will...
0: She'll what, Pythagoras?
8: She will tell you about the murderer of Ann Cornell.

0: Yes.
1: Mrs. Beeler? Mrs. Doris Beeler?
0: Yes. What do you want, young man?
1: I'm from the police, Mrs. Beeler. Danny Clover. I had word that you called.
0: Oh, yes. Please come in, Mr. Clover.
1: Thank you.
0: The hallways in your city. They're so long and dark. No windows. I suppose it's because there's so little room to spread out here. This is my first time here, Mr. Clover.
1: Oh?
0: Yes. I'm from Iowa. I've never been away from home in my life. Except once when I was a little girl. Oh, please sit down, Mr. Clover.
1: Thank you.
0: You'll find that chair the most comfortable. They're all so ratty, but...
1: You're from Iowa, Mr. Beeler. From London, Iowa?
0: Why, yes, from London, Iowa. Born and raised there. And married there. To Mr. Beeler. I'm music teacher in London, Iowa. How did you know?
1: They told me over the phone you could tell me about Ann Cornell's murderer.
0: Oh, yes. I can, Mr. Clover. I can.
1: Oh, it is just the doorbell. I'll go see who it is and send him away, Mr. Clover. I'll only be a minute.
0: Yes?
1: Oh. Mrs. Beeler! What happened? Who was it? Tell me. She lay, her body pressed against the wall of a narrow, shadowed hallway. There was something serene in her face, a serenity that denied the spectacle violent death had made of her. They closed her eyes against the blood that soiled her clean dress, her going-away dress. And that was all. The silent corridor receiving her death. And the serenity, nothing else.

0: You are listening to Broadway's My Beat, written by Morton Fine and David Friedkin, and starring Larry Thor as Detective Danny Clover. There's this about Broadway. It'll lay your odds on anything. The girl walking towards you will smile. 2-1. Sorry, kid, you lose that one. But you're welcome to try again. The little guy eyeing the dancers on the spectacular. 3-5, he got lost in Dream Alley and can't go home. No play. No? Here's a good one, kid. A parlay on murder. 18-year-old girl studied music, strangled. A woman shot down because she opened the door. And both from a whistle stop called London, Iowa. Clever, huh, kid? Make your play any way you want it. And at headquarters the next day, a man has been trying to tilt the odds in your favor.
1: You haven't listened to a word I've said, Mr. Clover. All I ask of you is that you listen.
0: All right, Mr. Goodman, I'll listen. You were saying...
1: Now, see, you haven't heard a word. Do you want to solve the murder of that poor little girl I saw being strangled? Do you really want to...
0: What is it you want to tell me, Mr. Goodman, that you've solved the murder?
1: Practically, practically. It was I who saw the deed. In the excitement of revealing the crime to you, I completely forgot a most important detail, a most lurid detail.
0: And that is?
1: The man who was strangling that girl wore eyeglasses. Thick eyeglasses. There, Mr. Clover. It's all yours.
0: Tartaglia. Tartaglia.
2: Yeah, Danny. See? I am at your beck and call. You got company.
0: The company's leaving, Sergeant. Will you hold the door open for him? Goodbye, Mr. Goodwin.
1: But see here, you can't just dismiss...
0: Goodbye, Mr. Goodwin.
1: That's the thanks I get. Well, it takes all kinds to make a world, I always say.
2: Goodbye, Mr. Goodwin. Whenever you're in the neighborhood, stop in to see us. I said something wrong, Danny? All right, so I apologize. Don't stand there biting my head off without opening your mouth.
0: What have you got on Mrs. Beeler?
2: Thanks, Danny. Mrs. Beeler, here we check the elevator boy, desk clerk. Nobody asked for her while you were in her apartment talking to her. Nobody went up even to that floor. They know because it's very quiet that time of day in that hotel.
0: The other exit?
2: Check, Danny. There's a service entrance in the back. Nobody saw nobody come in or go out. Mostly because they didn't bother to care if anybody came in or out. They admit the possibility that somebody might have, but then...
0: All right.
2: Well, Danny, you yourself asked me.
0: I hate myself for it. What do you got on Mrs. Beeler from the London, Iowa police?
2: What I expected. That she was a nice lady, known and respected by her neighbors. She was married to a Mr. George Beeler, a music teacher, who is at present out of town from London, Iowa.
0: Mm-hmm.
2: Oh, Danny, those small towns. You know, there's something so peaceful about them. Many times have Mrs. Tartaglia and I entertained a wanderlust to go to such a town. We
0: Tartaglia.
2: Even...
0: Tartaglia?
2: Yeah, Danny?
0: You think the wanderlust can lead you back to your desk?
2: Huh?
0: Oh, I think it can. Go on, try it, Tartaglia. Close the door gently on your way out.
2: Roger. We'll call.
0: There was nothing to do after that except think about it. And the process didn't lend itself well to the old familiar scars and the gently falling dust of police headquarters. I went outside. Made it to the sidewalks of the civilian. The squad was on it all. Pulled alongside of me and stopped. And the door opened and Officer Florio leaned toward me.
3: Hey, Danny.
0: Yeah? What do you want?
3: Come on, Danny. Homicide, 34th Street, east side, right in the subway.

0: 7 minutes to get there. The subway was going about its business, the comings and goings of the underground civilians, except a corner of it. The corner defined around the green bench near the magazine stand. Three policemen in uniform held back a crowd whose face looked like it had a veil drawn over it. And between the subway trains and the soft cluckings of the mob, a man in a brown ready-made suit shouldered his way.
1: Hi, Danny. Here, come on. Hold my hand. I'll get you through this barrier of curious onlookers.
0: What happened, Muggerman?
1: Guy stretched out on the bench. It happened to him.
0: What did?
1: He was pushed into the side of a moving subway train.
0: Witnesses?
1: Yeah, that lady with the bundles, the brown paper bag.
0: Uh-huh. Brief me, Muggerman.
1: Well, according to her, she just put a dime in a turnstile. She sees this man here standing near the edge of the platform reading a newspaper. And all of a sudden... did you hear me, Danny?
0: Yeah, try it again.
1: Yeah. Well, anyhow, a guy walked up and backed him and pushed him against the train. The guy ran before anybody knew what happened.
0: The man on the bench, identification?
1: Oh, yeah, plenty of that. Hotel key, driver's license, social security card, large cards. It worked.
0: Yeah, okay. Who is it?
1: Name is Arthur Walker, a traveling salesman of shoes, employed by the Black Parrot Shoe Company. A letter in his pocket indicates he was here on a buying trip.
0: Where did he check in? Anything on that?
1: Vickers Hotel on 47th Street. I know the place, Danny. It's respectable.
0: Did you find out where this Arthur Walker came from?
1: I've been itching for you to ask me, Danny. Arthur Walker came from London, Iowa.
0: I beg your pardon.
2: Sorry, sir. We can't register you without baggage, unless, of course, you pay in advance. You can do that?
0: I can do even better. Look.
2: Oh, a policeman? That's what the badge says, doesn't it? I'm quite nearsighted. You might be from the gas company.
0: Yeah, I might. You're the guest here, Arthur Walker.
2: Oh, he's one of my most desirable clients, Mr. Walker is. Whenever he makes a buying trip to New York, he comes to our hostelry, the Vickers, in the Vickers chain. Had a guest, but we still have him.
0: No, he's dead. Murdered.
2: But that's shocking. Positively shocking. Poor Mr. Walker. He was always so generous. Never said goodbye without money in his palm, never.
0: Tell me more about him.
2: Oh, he's a shoe salesman. He gave me a sample pair once. His demands were polite, modest. Only once did he call on me, the manager, personally.
0: What did he call on you for?
2: For a ridiculous tourist type of thing. He wanted me to arrange a ticket for him on some Acme sightseeing tour. A sophisticated man like Mr. Walker in shoes and so on.
0: When was this?
2: Hmm?
0: The tour. When was it?
2: Let me see. Why, it was the day before yesterday. That's it, the day before. Anything else?
0: Nothing. Except your carnations wilted, manager.
1: Hey, Danny, I'm enjoying myself.
0: Yeah, I'm glad you are, Muggerman.
1: This Acme bus tour up nooks and down the crannies of old Manhattan is a revelation to me. I'm enjoying it, but I don't get it.
0: Two men we know of took this ride. One saw a murder. Another got pushed in front of a subway train. Maybe
3: some... You're right, ladies and gentlemen. We see the edifice known as the Radio City Music Hall. The fact to remember about this place is that in the lobby, there is a mechanical boy that once an hour sings the song of the Mexican Nightingale, the original Spanish language. Also in the lobby, there are many... Here for 5 minutes so that you can look at the Fulton Street market.
4: In this market, it is possible to negotiate for the purchase of Florida Pompano, lump crab meat, jumbo shrimp, fresh fruit.
1: It's just a coincidence, Danny. What can happen on a sightseeing tour and has to do with two murders?
0: I don't know. Maybe just what you said, a coincidence.
3: On either side of the street, ladies and gentlemen, we present the Bowery, where the flesome meets the jessam.

0: We will have a 30-minute stopover here.
1: We too, then?
2: Sure.
0: Now, I want all of us to sit together in our little party. Acme Tours, by special arrangement with the shopkeepers of Chinatown, has arranged a delightful side tour, during which you will be able to buy valuable and rare examples of Oriental art at wholesale prices. Please follow me.
1: We too, Danny?
2: Just you, Margaret.
1: Huh?
2: Uh-huh. How long do you think it'd take to get over to the house where Ann Cornell was strangled, to First Avenue and 35th?
3: By subway? Maybe 7 minutes?
2: Yeah, about that. That'll give a sightseer plenty of time to commit a murder and get back here to become a sightseer again. Wouldn't it, Margaret?
3: Huh?
2: Wouldn't it, Margaret? Enjoy Chinatown, kid. I'm going to try it. Margaret was wrong. The trip took 8 minutes. But on the way up to Ann Cornell's room, there was a delay. A woman who told me she was the manager asked me what I wanted. I said the room of Ann Cornell and showed her my bag to underline the point. She said Miss Cornell's room had been rented to a piano teacher because it had a piano in it. She said, listen. Then she said, see?

0: That's the way it should be played, Anne. See? I'll play it again. Now, watch my right hand.
1: I didn't know you were a piano teacher, Mr. Goodwin. Mr. Goodwin. Mr. Goodwin.
0: No one by the name of Goodwin is here. What do you mean by interrupting this lesson? Get out of here.
1: I'm sorry. I didn't know you were giving a lesson, Mr. Beeler. That's right, isn't it? You are Mr. Beeler.
0: Pay no attention to him, Anne. Here, now, I'll show you once more.
1: I want you for murder, Mr. Beeler. Mr. Beeler.
0: Leave me alone. Leave me alone.
1: For murder, Mr. Beeler.
0: You understand why I had to kill my wife, don't you, Anne? She followed me here. She didn't want me to love you.
1: And Arthur Walker, why did you kill him?
0: Please.
1: Why did you kill him, Mr. Beeler?
0: I had to. Back home, it was scandal, Anne and I. That's why you went away from me, wasn't it, Anne?
1: Arthur Walker, Mr. Beeler.
0: Oh, I had to kill him. He was in New York selling shoes.
1: Yeah, he was also on the Acme sightseeing tour with you.
0: Of course he was. Then he read in the newspaper about my wife's death.
1: He knew you killed her, didn't he?
0: Yes.
1: What about Anne?
0: Mr. Walker remembered he missed me all the while the bus stopped in Chinatown. He didn't see me again until the bus was ready to leave.
1: Then Walker did just what I did, retraced your steps. And you killed him in the subway.
0: He found out about Anne. When he read that Anne was dead.
1: Dead?
0: Oh, but you're not dead, Anne. You're not. Now, listen to me. I didn't mean it. You made me angry. You ran away from me, and then I came to you, and you tried to run away again, and I had to keep you here. I didn't mean to hurt you, Anne. Anne. Anne. Anne. Anne, play. Here, I'll show you. I'll show you how.
1: The singer gripped the ugly sounds and hurled them against the fact of Anne's death. Again. Again. Again. Then the thread that bound his sanity gave way.

of the night, in the midway's boiling. It yokels and clowns in a jack-in-the-box with leaps from dark doorways. And it's a geek with no arms, no legs, and no heart. It's Broadway, the gaudiest, the most violent, the lonesomest mile in the world. Broadway, my beat.

Broadway's My Beat stars Larry Thor as Detective Danny Clover with Charles Calvert as Tartaglia. The program was produced and directed by Elliot Lewis. The musical score was composed and conducted by Alexander Curry. Included in tonight's cast were Joseph Kearns, Norma Varden, Florence Ravenel, Jack Crucian, Sam Edwards, and Bert Holland.

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1: No, I don't think so.
0: What about that?
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0: 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They peel them with their metal knives. Boil them for 20 of their minutes. 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They are clearly the most primitive people.
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2: 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Understand?
3: It's almost 12 noon, shortly after the close of our last episode, when Perry Mason made what could be, well, a vitally important discovery. Now, in the huge basement of the police crime laboratory.
4: Okay, now hoist it up and take it easy.
5: Oh, there's Lieutenant Halverson, Bella.
6: Got on cover off. Mm-hmm. What are they doing, Chief?
5: They're lifting the engine out of that car.
4: Take it easy.
6: Oh, boy, that car has been in some wreck.
5: It's probably Pete Watton's car.
6: Who? Oh, the syndicate man who was killed last night.
4: All right, now swing it over on the block and take it easy. All right, that's it. Now let it down. That's the way.
5: Okay, boys, let's tear it down.
7: Oh, Halverson.
5: Huh?
7: Oh, I'll be with you guys in a second.
8: Hello, Mason. Miss Reed.
5: Let's go where we can talk privately, Halverson. I don't want to attract attention.
8: There's no one in here but authorized personnel, and I should supervise the job. All right, Mason, whatever you say. There's a little office we can use.
5: Good. That, Pete Watson's car?
8: Uh-huh. We think it's a stolen car. Now we're trying to identify it.
5: Serial numbers?
8: It's been re-stamped, and the crystalline structure's changed. In here.
5: Mm-hmm.
8: An experimental model.
5: Explain some other time, Halverson. We've got to get busy.
8: Look, I've been busy all night and all morning. All right, I'm listening, Mason, but take it slow, will you? I'm just a little bit tired.
5: Oh. Well, then sit down, Don. Here, by the telephone.
8: Oh, this is okay.
5: No, by the telephone, because you're going to use it.
8: What for?
5: To call off your canvass of physicians in this area.
8: I asked you to take it slow, Mason.
5: All right, Don, I know you've been working hard. Here's the outline. I spoke with Howard Doyle, the man who saw Sue Barkley after her quarrel with Gus. He saw her just before she went into hiding. You with me?
8: Yeah.
5: All right. Doyle lectures at a college in Smithville. It's about 100 miles upstate.
8: All right, I'm with you to Smithville.
5: Okay. Now, from certain remarks Suzanne made to Doyle, there's a strong indication that Suzanne Barkley went to Smithville.
8: Well, that's a real break. It's a little town, not more than a dozen doctors. She had to have medical treatment. Congratulations, Mason. What's your secret?
6: What?
8: Well, I pound my feet all night, ask questions till my throat's raw, and come in here, work like a grease monkey, and boom, Mason comes up with what could be the answer.
6: Well, Lieutenant...
8: Now, just a minute, Mystery. Look, I don't care who comes up with the answer. All I want is to get my hands on Gus, and I'll blow the syndicate wide open.
5: Okay, there's the phone, Halverson.
8: Are you serious, Mason?
5: Well, of course.
8: I said maybe you found the answer. Maybe she went to Smithville, but we don't know that she did.
5: Well, we have a strong indication.
8: Why call off what we're doing here? We're ready to send out another 1,000 circulars today. Maybe they're already gone.
5: Well, stop them, Halverson.
8: Why?
5: If it isn't too late, stop them.
8: Why?
5: Halverson, you've always agreed that we should work in secrecy.
8: All right.
5: And after her disappearance,
8: yeah.
5: If he should learn that the police are making renewed efforts to find her, it will put new pressure on him to find her first. Now, you know what would happen to Suzanne if he does find her before we
8: Mason,
5: do.
8: Mason, the circulars plainly state that it's a highly confidential matter. Here, I've got one with
5: I've
8: me.
5: I've seen one, Don.
8: Our physicians are trustworthy people. Say there's a chance that one does spill the beans. It's a chance we've always taken.
5: And it was worth it before we had a definite lead.
8: It's not definite enough.
5: What?
8: I can't see calling off what we're doing here. Not on the strength of what you've learned. I just don't get it, Mason. The risk is the same as when we started.
5: No, Halverson, no. It's greater every day. Every day that you follow up on the physicians in this city, more people know you're making renewed efforts to locate Sue Barkley.
8: Are you talking about my organization, Mason?
5: What? Oh, no, not your men, Lieutenant, but there is no telling who might see one of those circulars.
8: Mm.
5: The syndicate is big, Halverson. We're just learning how big. It's bossed by someone with a brilliant criminal brain, a man who would instantly know what those circulars mean. Are you going to call them in?
8: Now, look, I've always cooperated with you.
5: You're going to call them in?
8: No one is right all the time.
5: Yes or no, Halverson?
8: Mason, I can't agree with you. Now, naturally, I'll follow up on the Smithville answer.
5: No, don't bother. I'll turn it over to Drake.
8: Well,
5: Okay, well. Let's go, Della.
8: Mason?
5: Yes. This is more important than him. I hope that you're right, Lieutenant.
6: Well, you could go to the commissioner, Chief.
5: No. Halverson is a good cop, Della. He has earned the right to his opinion.
6: He's as stubborn as a mule.
5: Which is one reason that he's a good cop.
6: Well.
5: Okay, we'll put Paul to work in Smithville. Keep our fingers crossed that Halverson is right and I'm wrong.
3: Well, as you know, J.T. Dougherty, secret boss of the syndicate, is a brilliant criminal. The hidden tentacles of his crime syndicate reach in many directions. But though J.T. is absolute boss of a huge and complex enterprise, J.T. is a great organizer. The syndicate functions smoothly, leaving J.T. Dougherty ample time for his personal concerns. Time, for instance, to devote the afternoon on a visit to his physician. J.T. set aside a complete afternoon because, before visiting his physician, his barber carefully shaved him and trimmed his hair. The manicurist spent much time making his nails exquisite. And now, as J.T. enters the office of Dr. Dell, waits patiently as the doctor files a note on a previous patient.
9: Be with you in a moment, Mr. Dougherty.
10: Take all the time you need, Doctor. I know your time's valuable.
9: Which reminds me, your secretary made an error on my last statement. My statement was for 400. You sent a check for 1,000.
10: No mistake, Doctor. I intended you to have it.
9: Mr. Dougherty, I charge the outrageous fees to those who can well afford it. I balance off by undercharging those of modest means. I prefer using my own discretion in the matter.
10: Oh, of course, Doctor. Well, now, don't look so severe, young lady. Don't mar that lovely face with wrinkles.
9: What?
10: I was going to suggest use the excess for whatever purpose you choose, my dear. You're thinking of establishing a clinic, aren't you?
9: Thinking of it? How did you know?
10: Oh, I learned many things. Now, when you decide to open your clinic, you may count on me for a substantial donation. I have a great admiration and respect for a young woman who devotes her life to helping others. You'll call on me.
9: We'll see. Step on the scale, Mr. Dougherty.
10: Oh, I've lost a great deal of weight, my dear. I've followed the diet faithfully. I merely want to assure you I'm following your regimen.
9: Just
10: that
9: step
10: I...
9: on the scale, Mr. Dougherty.
10: Very well, Doctor. This is a rather heavy suit, you understand. Perhaps I should...
9: You've gained 10 pounds.
10: 10? Well, surely there's a mistake.
9: Unbutton your shirt, please. I want to listen to your heart.
10: Very well. I really can't understand how I gained weight.
9: Mm.
10: I followed the diet faithfully.
9: Deep breath.
10: It must be glandular, Doctor. Really, I eat very little, but everything I eat turns to fat.
9: Your heart is sound as a dollar.
10: It's glandular, I'm sure.
9: Don't say that again, Mr. Dougherty. You eat like a glutton.
10: What did you say?
9: And don't tell me you followed the diet.
10: You're calling me a liar, aren't you? You wouldn't believe this, but there are men who wouldn't dream of calling me a liar.
9: No, don't sit down, Mr. Dougherty. I won't waste more time with you.
10: What?
9: Go to someone else with more time to spare. You've no intention of following my directions.
10: Now, please, Doctor, just a moment.
9: Time to talk further. Yes? Yes, it's here on my desk. Just a moment. Good day, Mr. Dougherty.
10: Well, surely you've time to explain why you won't give me another chance.
9: Are you going to follow in directions?
10: Why, yes.
9: Used to getting your own way, aren't you? All right, just a moment. Yes, Miss Reed. I have the police circular on my desk. The girl they're looking for is Suzanne Barclay.
10: What?
9: Suzanne Barclay. Did you examine the files for late November and early... No, neither do I. It's a good photograph. I'd certainly remember. Yes, send in a negative, please. All right, Mr. Dougherty. Mr. Dougherty!
10: Changed my mind, Doctor. Good day, nurse.

0: Even if Lieutenant Halverson had given ear to Perry Mason's warning, he might not have been in time. It doesn't matter now. Now the thing Perry Mason feared has happened. Now JT knows the police are making new efforts to locate Suzanne Barclay. What do you think is going to happen? You'll join us on Monday, won't you?
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5: Detective Agency?
6: Me, sweetheart.
5: Oh, Sam, I'm so glad you called.
6: Why?
5: I don't know. I always am. Was it a good case, Sam?
6: I didn't like it.
5: Where are you?
6: Morgue, San Mateo.
5: Oh, was somebody killed?
6: Yes.
5: And, well, do you know who did it?
6: Yep.
5: That's good.
6: No, that's bad.
5: Bad?
6: Believe it or not, F, I wish I didn't know who killed who.
5: I don't understand. Oh, Sam, you sound so downhearted.
6: Well, I'm sorry. I'll try to loosen up. Stay where you are, sweetheart. I'll be right down to dictate my report on the champion caper.
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0: Sam. I read the afternoon paper. I don't understand it either.
1: Stop that.
0: Really, after all this time, you'd think I'd be acclimatized to all kinds of human storms. I've got my pencil already. I'm myself again. I'm ready, Sam. Sam, date? Date, August 7th, 1949. To whom, Sam?
1: Jack Minnelli.
0: To Detective Lieutenant Minnelli. Homicide detail, San Mateo Police. From Samuel Spade, license number 127596. Subject, are you listening, Sam?
1: Subject, the champion caper. Dear Minnelli. You were there for the end of it, and I was there for the start of it, which is in the reception office of Elliot Champion's brokerage house in San Mateo, and where I first met Mildred Champion. Remember that old salve, how a woman in love is always beautiful? When I went in, I had no idea she was in love and no idea she was beautiful. Not because she had lately been crying, but her sallow face without makeup, framed in a wisp of blonde hair, wasn't flattered by the shapeless black dress, cotton stockings, and low-heeled shoes she was wearing. Certainly not the going idea of beauty. Nor did her conversation reveal anything to indicate love.
2: Oh, yes. May I help you?
1: Mr. Elliot Champion, my name's Spade.
2: Spade. S-P-A-D-E?
1: You don't have to write it. He's expecting me.
2: Your business, Mr. Spade?
1: Private.
2: I have to have a little more than that, I'm afraid.
1: Oh, is this hot here?
2: Mr. Champion can't stand fresh air.
1: Obvious.
2: That's what makes it so warm in here. I'm sorry.
1: Yeah, it is hot. Just flip the switch and tell him I'm here.
3: Well, what is it, Mildred?
2: I was just going out. Mr. Spade is here. Says you're expecting him. But I don't find him listed in your appointment book.
3: Don't be an idiot. Send him in. Send him in.
2: You may go in now, Mr. Spade.
1: He always like that?
2: He's nice today.
1: Sorry, Mildred. That's your name, isn't it?
2: His office is the first on the right.
1: Don't bother. I'll find it.
2: Thank you. I'll just go to lunch.
1: Mr. Champion?
4: Well, don't just stand there. Come in and shut the door. What I have to discuss with you is private. I don't want that snoopy niece of mine listening to our conversation.
1: She's out to lunch now. But does she listen in often?
4: All the time. Why?
1: She didn't know who I was.
4: I outsmarted her there. I called you from the drugstore on the corner. I don't want anyone to know who you are or why you're here. Oh, now, where did I put that lighter?
1: Behind the inkwell.
4: I'm a dangerous man to play games with. Joseph's found that out once, and if he keeps this business up, he's going to find it out again.
1: No games, you're dangerous.
4: Say, are you mocking me, Spade?
1: Just wondering what you're talking about.
4: I just told you. You got ears, haven't you? Joe Joseph's is back in town, and I'm not going to fool around with him.
1: Mildred told me you were nice today.
4: Oh, she did she? Well, Mildred talks too much. That's what's the matter with her. She talks too much.
1: And you'd fire her, only she's your niece, and you'd have to pay somebody else three times what you pay her to take everything she has to take.
4: Get out of my office! Oh, no, no. Wait a minute, Spade. Oh, it's just hot, I guess.
1: Who has turned on the heat?
4: It's Joe Josephs. He was released from San Quentin this week. And I've been receiving telephone calls from him, telling me to beware and to watch out and a lot of other nonsense.
1: What was he doing at San Quentin?
4: 2 to 5 on an embezzling count. He's an ungrateful scoundrel, that's what he is. Why, I took him into my office as a junior executive, and 6 months later...
1: He got tired of the $20 a week you were probably paying him and decided to dip into the bin. Only he did a bad job, got caught, you testified against him, now he's out and he's sore, and he's threatening you.
4: And every time you yell cop around this town, there's always some snoopy reporter hanging around the sergeant's desk.
1: Ain't that the truth?
4: Listen, Spade, I've got $500,000 tied up in this business, and I don't want anybody thinking I might get knocked over by some loony with a grudge.
1: And that's why you didn't tell the police?
4: Don't you believe me?
1: It'll do for now. You'll think of something better.
4: Now, see here, impertinence is
1: one thing... 25 a day and... No. That'll be 45 a day in expenses.
4: I want you to find Joe Josephs and bring him to me.
1: Nuisance warrant?
4: More than that. I've got enough stuff in that desk drawer to send him back to Quentin if I have to.
1: Oh, what kind of stuff?
4: Left over from his trial. It'll be grand larceny this time, and they don't stop at 5 years for that kind of thing.
1: You withheld evidence?
4: I withheld...
1: Get out! My back was only 8 feet from the window, and it came through from the other building across the court. The silencer either ruined the marksman's aim, or he was just a bad shot, because out of 6 tries, he didn't connect with a thing but the desk lamp and a wastebasket. By that time, Champion and I were both on the floor, Champion on top of me. I kicked out to get loose, and he kicked me back. I gave that up and twisted around for my gun. Across the court, a window was open about 6 inches, one corner of which was full of a dark-sleeved hand and a gun arm. I fired at it from what is known as number six position.
5: It's him! It's him! Get him, Spade! Get him, Spade! What do you think I hired you for?
1: I didn't bother to answer him. I went through the window, onto the fire escape, and over to the next building. I did more. I went in that building, which was apparently vacant, down the stairs, and started out the back entrance.
2: Hey, Billy, watch it, will you? What's the big hurry?
1: Hey, he came out of this building. Which way did he go?
2: Who came out of what building?
1: This building, right here, just a second ago.
2: Here?
1: Yes.
2: Who?
1: Him.
2: Who?
1: The guy who just ran down
2: these
1: stairs.
2: What'd he look like?
1: Well,
2: what'd he look like? I say, what'd he look like?
1: Huh?
2: Who?
1: What?
2: Where?
1: Thanks.
2: Don't mention it, Curly, anytime.
1: I couldn't tell her what he looked like because I hadn't seen him. After a careful search of the building, which revealed nothing, I decided my suspect had eluded me for good, and I returned to the office of Elliot Champion. He was sitting on his green leather chair, wearing an expression to match.
4: Missed him, huh, Spade?
1: What does Joseph look like?
4: Oh, I've got a couple of snapshots here somewhere. Yes, here.
1: Let's have a look. I was later to regret having those snapshots in my person. They showed a tall, thin-faced, haunted-looking guy, an old-looking 28... good face, shock of black hair and dark eyes. I've seen plenty of cons, embezzler type, and he wouldn't have been cast in the part in my movie. There was nothing about him to indicate that he'd embezzled $2,000 or used a silencer on a gun. I dug 238 slugs out of Champion's wall and went down to the street.
5: Spade! Oh, Spade!
1: He was a heavy-set man in a dirty white Panama hat and seersucker suit that didn't fit him around the middle.
5: Hey, just a minute, Spade, just a minute.
1: He crawled out of a black sedan, jammed a cigar in his mouth, and began sweating. He needed a shave. He'd always need a shave.
5: Hot afternoon, ain't it? Yes, sir, sure is hot. Sure is a hot afternoon. Here, my card.
1: Lemuel Drigger, Confidential Investigations.
5: Guess I should ought to have some new ones printed up, huh?
1: I guess you should ought to, Lem, and change the name while you're at it.
5: Huh?
1: Didn't the commissioner bounce you 9 years ago for rolling a pack before you did the booking?
5: Oh, let bygones be bygones, Spade. I'm in business for myself now.
1: How's business, Lem?
5: Punk.
1: Try another racket, Lem.
5: Spade, you been in to see old man Champion, maybe?
1: Maybe.
5: I was just going to go in to see him myself when I spot you pull up. I recognized you from the pictures in the paper last week. I figure maybe you and me ought to talk.
1: What did you figure you and me maybe ought to talk about, Lem?
5: Oh, you make it tough for a guy, Spade. We're in the same business, you know. What'd you go see him about?
1: So long, Lem.
5: Hey, wait a minute. I'm an old gumboot, huh? Fat old gumboot who couldn't get a trick as a housekeeper or tailing a punk, is that it? Okay, Spade, okay, you're full of vinegar now, but just you keep my card. You'll want to see Lem Drigger before it's all tied up. You'll want to see me.
1: Scroll, Lem. But he was right. I did want to see him because when I got down to the Chronicle office and looked up a morgue on the Joe Joseph's trial, the first thing that jumped out at me was the name Lemuel Drigger. Lemuel Drigger, private detective who had been employed when Mr. Champion had

0: private detective who had been employed when Mr. Champion had become suspicious of Joseph's account irregularities, and who, together with Mr. Champion, caught Joseph's red-handed, and who willingly offered his testimony the same at the trial which convicted Joe Joseph to San Quentin for 5 years. The file also gave the name of Joseph's lawyer, a man named Anthony Spezer. The phone book showed an apartment address on Geary.
1: That you, Aggie? Hold on a minute. I was just trying to get dinner over before you showed up, but I guess I'm late tonight. Who are you?
0: Mr. Spezer?
1: That's right.
0: My name's Spade. I'm a private investigator. I'm trying to locate a former client of yours, a man named Joseph.
1: Come in. I was expecting Aggie, but come in.
0: Thanks.
1: I always fix my own dinner, poached egg and half ulcers. Name Spade?
0: Yeah.
1: Want an egg?
0: No, thanks. I'm on duty.
1: Mind if I finish?
0: It's up to you.
1: Who's your client, Spade?
0: Elliot Champion. Joe Joseph is back in town, and he's been making telephone threats and throwing 38s around.
1: 38s, huh?
0: Mm-hmm. You know where he is?
1: Joe was a nice kid, but a calendar job. Born with one war going on, a depression on deck, and another war in the hole. Makes a difference. The calendar got him. Everything was against him at the trial, too. I couldn't do anything. He thought I let him down and told me so. He got real sore when they read the book at him. Threatened Champion and that private dick,
0: Lem Drigger.
1: Drigger and everybody else. Said he was railroaded.
0: You were his attorney?
1: I know, but he didn't have a chance in a million of beating that rap. He thought I ratted when I took the guilty plea in court's mercy, all for a lousy $2,000. Well, he's done his time and he's out now.
0: He hasn't gotten in touch with you?
1: Nope.
0: No threats?
1: Nope.
0: Ever write to you from prison?
1: Nope.
0: Any idea where he'd be in town?
1: Nope.
0: Is it possible he has a mother?
1: No.
0: Then I guess I leave you to Aggie.
1: We play records. Aggie used to be a violinist.
0: Well, it's up to her.
1: Spade.
0: Yeah?
1: If you find Joe, tell him where I live. I'd like to see him.
0: Why?
1: I don't know. Maybe I just want to see what 5 years in the pen does to a kid like that.
0: Yeah. I'll bet you do. Yeah?
2: Is this you, Mr. Spade?
0: Who's this?
2: This is Mildred Champion. Remember me in my uncle's office?
0: I remember.
2: Mr. Spade, you're looking for Joe, aren't you? Well, I know you are. You don't have to answer me. I think I can help you find him. I must talk to you right away before something terrible happens. Please come out to the house before something terrible happens. It's right in the corner.
0: I got out to the house as fast as I could, but not before something terrible had happened.
3: Oh, Spade!
0: The front door was open and all the lights were on, and Elliot Champion was lying at the foot of the stairs in the front hall, holding his lapel as if it would get away from him.
3: Spade, don't touch me. Don't try to move me. It's in my lungs somewhere, and I never thought...
0: It didn't look like there'd be much use, but I beat it up the stairs to the hall phone to call emergency ambulance.
4: Hello?
0: What the?
4: This is Joe. So you hired a private eye to look me up, huh? Well, he'll never find me, but I'll find you. Yeah, Mr. Champion, I'll be seeing you real soon.
0: I didn't get it then, but I got it a second later. I grabbed for the banister, missed, and hit the top railing. A pair of hands held me up long enough to go through my pockets and then let me go, and that's the last thing I remember.
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0: and two. And now back to the Champion Caper, tonight's adventure with Sam Spade.
1: The neighbors had complained of gunshots, which was fortunate for me. I still might have been lying at the bottom of those stairs in Champion's house, Lieutenant, if you hadn't walked in, applied first aid, asked me my name, and listened to my story. You considered the threatening phone call after my client's death as a cover-up and promptly sent out a general alarm on Joe Josephs. I took an aspirin and a taxicab for home. Halfway uptown, I discovered the pictures of Joe Josephs were missing from my wallet. And that is why I was absent at the medical examiner's inquest this morning. Instead of going home, I went out to San Mateo, jimmied the lock of Champion's office, and violated City Ordinance Number 352B. My dead client's desk revealed one important item. An income tax voucher dated August 17, 1944, noting him delinquent. Then I found another important item, same for 1943. His secretary's desk was even more interesting. What I found there led me to, one, call her home. Result, no answer. And two, to revisit Attorney Speezer. I found him poaching another egg.
2: All right, I'm here. It's late, Aggie. What's the idea? Unless it's Beethoven, I don't... Oh, Spade.
1: Aggie have a show?
2: Yeah, left early. Has to work tomorrow.
1: Oh, it's too bad.
2: What's with you? Still looking for Joe?
1: Yep.
2: Any leads? Wish I could help you, Spade.
1: Elliot Champion was shot and killed in his home tonight.
2: No.
1: Is that all you have to say?
2: Joe do it?
1: Maybe.
2: Well...
1: You don't seem scared for a mouthpiece Joe didn't like.
2: If you mean should I be next, no. I'm not scared, Speed. The kid should realize by this time I liked him and did all I could.
1: You've been here all evening?
2: Aggie.
1: Could you prove it?
2: Yep.
1: You may have to. Did you know Mildred Champion was married to Joe Josephs?
2: Yeah. How'd you know? It's a secret.
1: I found this marriage license in a desk drawer.
2: Nosy, huh?
1: I found something else. Champion didn't pay his income taxes all the time.
2: A lot of people are like that, Spade. Me,
1: Glenn Drigger testified against Joe at the trial, so did Champion. Mildred worked in the office, but she didn't testify.
2: Wife can't testify against husband. Real good story, Spade. But what about Joe?
1: Champion had something on Lem Drigger, and Drigger had something on Champion. Joe's in between. You tell me, huh?
2: Huh?
1: All right, I'll tell you. It's all about a green kid hired into a brokerage firm to be framed on a phony embezzling charge to cover up a tax delinquency. You want to finish it?
2: I can't. I don't know it.
1: You've got ideas, though.
2: Yeah, Spade, you're right. I've got ideas. And all of them make me sick inside. That kid stood there and told me he was innocent. He said it a million times if he said it once. And he told me he thought Champion was short with the income tax people.
1: And if Champion was short, he could phony up a book and get a worn-out private detective like Drigger to testify that there'd been a fraud and Joe takes the rap.
2: If that's what happened, they did it pretty good.
1: Did you mention anything like this at the trial?
2: Surmise is not admissible. There was no way to investigate it and no way to prove it. Joe was a nice kid, Spade, and he told a good story. I've been fooled a lot of times. What do you think?
1: I haven't met him yet.
2: All right, he's done his 5 years. He came out. Now they want him for killing the man who sent him up. His whole life's gone. And for what? Spade, I hope you don't find him. I hope nobody ever finds him.
1: But we did find Joe Josephs, Lieutenant. He was right under our noses all the time. When I called you, you told me to come on down to the morgue of the county hospital. We both stood and looked at Joe Josephs.
3: It's a funny thing, Sam. We had an alarm out for an hour on this guy. We've been looking all over for him, and he turns up right here. Only he's dead. He's been dead since last night, about 7.
1: 7? Same time Champion was killed.
3: TB. Just got the whole story. Had it awful bad in prison, on a sick ward his last 2 years.
1: Mm-hmm.
3: Wanted out awful bad. When his time was up last week, he made him release him. But he wound up here, died in the hospital. He looks awful young to be a con and all. I don't know, Sam, he's just a kid, isn't he?
1: Up until then, you had some kind of case against Joe Josephs. But when the medical examiner reported that my client had been shot with a .32, the rest of it began to fall into place. Lem Drigger's office was a dirty room over a shoe repair shop on Mission Street. The glass on the door hadn't been washed in 5 years, and neither had anything else. You could hardly tell where the office left off, and Lem began.
4: Oh, hello, Spade. I've been waiting for you. I thought you'd get over for some talk.
1: What made you think that, Lem?
4: Well, you're here, ain't you?
1: All right, let's make talk. Did the silencer ruin your gun?
4: Huh?
1: Come on, I want it off.
4: Hey, you're...
1: Your phone tonight after Champion was killed. You've been phoning him right along saying it was Joe.
4: No, just a minute, Spade. We're in the same racket.
1: You shot at him with a silencer on your .38 this afternoon to make it look real good.
4: You can't prove anything. I didn't kill him.
1: One slug out of your gun will match that up. Every cop carries a .38. You were a cop once.
4: Now, Spade, you got this all
1: you
4: wrong.
1: You phoned him because you thought he'd called you in for protection. He called you in once on another job.
4: Listen, I know what you're thinking,
1: and business was so bad you had to drum it up, didn't you? Joseph was released from prison and it was a natural, only it didn't work. Champion called me instead, and you tried to shake me down.
4: Well, I only thought we could kind of work together. You know, make it a good thing. And
1: I told you once you should try another racket. But you didn't take my advice. Now you're going to have to.
4: What do you mean?
1: Because your license will be revoked pretty quick. You got into a lot of trouble about 2 minutes from now.
4: I did? I was right here. What are you trying to...
1: I swore out a complaint on you for assault and battery.
4: Hey, wait a minute. I ain't done nothing to you. Champion's dead, and
1: yes,
4: I tell you...
1: Yes, you did, Lamb. You tried to strike me, and I had to defend myself. And I did make out a complaint, Lieutenant. I phoned your office, and two of your men were on the way out to pick him up when I heard a footstep outside the door. I knew who was there and what she was there for, and I did the only thing I could think of at the moment. And it was lucky I did it. Her own .32 was in her hand when she came in the door. She looked at me, and Lem's smoking gun in my hand, looked at him, stretched out on the floor. Then she looked back at me, and the gun fell from her hand, and she began to cry. Hello, Mildred.
5: I wanted to do it. I came here to do it.
1: I know.
5: Why? Why did you?
1: To stop you.
5: Why?
1: My bullets went into the ceiling. He's just knocked out.
5: No. No, he ought to be dead. Dead.
1: No. Not anymore, Mildred.
5: You tricked me. You knew I was coming here. And you know he should die. You know it.
1: That won't bring Joe back.
5: How many real tramps have you met in your life, Mr. Spade?
1: Lots. And some who just thought they were.
5: Well, you met the genuine product yesterday. My uncle, for example. He stole money from himself and made it look like Joe did it.
1: I know about that.
5: And this one? Why didn't you let me kill him, too? Why?
1: Easy.
5: When I went over to see him in the hospital the first time, I knew he was dying. He had that look in his eyes. Helpless. And he knew what they'd done to him. And he couldn't do anything about it.
1: But you figured that you could. So you killed your uncle when you found out Joe died, and you came here to kill Lem.
5: They killed him. They killed Joe when they sent him to prison. 5 years I waited for him to get out of that awful place. I waited to hold him in my arms and tell him it was all over. 5 years I waited to help him forget his hate, my hate. 5 years I loved him so much every day.
1: Oh, easy.
5: And then he came back to me the way he did. Those pictures were all I had left of him after 5 years of waiting, loving him. Now he's dead. What can you or I or anybody do about what they've done to him? Look at me, Mr. Spade. Go ahead, look at me. I'm not what you'd call beautiful. I'm not even very pretty. Nobody would ever look at me twice. Well, Joe looked at me. And he loved me. Now he's dead. And I'm dead inside. I'm dead inside, and I'll be glad when I'm dead outside.
1: Period and a report.
5: Oh, Sam, they were so unhappy.
1: Yeah. Add a notation that I won't be around for the coroner's inquest.
5: Sam, you can't do
1: this. This report, when duly notarized, should be admissible as testimony. I want to get out of town for a few days. Sour racket.
0: And now, listen to this. Later this evening, if you happen to stroll down to the corner for cigarettes or ice cream, why not also pick up some Wild Root Cream Oil Hair Tonic? 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
6: Well, here it is, sir. Didn't make any mistakes.
1: Of course you didn't.
6: Are you really serious about getting out of town for a few days?
1: I am.
6: The world's too much with you, huh, Sam?
1: Effie.
6: Well, I know it's poetry, Sam, but it seems kind of appropriate right now. I don't care
5: even if she did kill those two men, I feel sorry for her.
1: What's that got to do with poetry?
5: Well, it's kind of poetic justice.
1: Oh.
5: Why did she dress the way she did in that black dress and low heels?
1: A form of penance, I guess. Of mourning, absence of her missing lover. Yeah, no, no, no. Look, you'll have to type it all over to keep that up.
5: But, Sam, it's all so beautiful and tragic. Yeah. And you watched it all happen with such understanding. I'm so proud of you. Hmm. Oh, Sam.
1: Come on, now. Come on. Dry up and go home.
5: Good night, Sam.
1: Good night, Sam.

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Loreen Tuttle is Effie. 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Again and again, the choice of men and women and children, too. This is Dick Joy reminding you to...

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0: presenting Orson Welles as the Third Man. The Lives of Harry Lime. The fabulous stories of the immortal character originally created in the motion picture The Third Man, with zither music by Anton Kara.
1: The scene is Rome. The time is not so very long ago. 100 bells in the Eternal City have just finished announcing midnight when Sir Evan Lawford, who's just spent a long, hard day with a lot of other diplomats at an important UN meeting and has topped the whole thing off with an interminable official banquet, puts his key in the lock of the door in the Hotel Excelsior and opens it, treating himself at the same moment to a well-earned yawn. He doesn't get to finish the yawn, however, because somebody is waiting for him in the room. Who do you think that is? Me, of course. Who else?

0: And now, Orson Welles as Harry Lime, the third man. In today's story, Harry Lime joins the circus.
1: Just answer me this. I come back to my hotel room and find you in possession. How did you get in?
2: Now, Sir Evan, you were pretty highly placed in British intelligence during the war. For all I know, you still are. You ought to know something about getting into hotel rooms. Purely routine, isn't it?
1: I dare say. Well, what are you after?
2: No, not the secret papers or the plans for the fort or the crown jewel, Sir Evan, I assure you. No, I'd just like a couple of minutes of your time.
1: Look here, I'm bone tired. And if you really want an appointment...
2: I have a photograph here. I'd like you to identify it. Just a snapshot. Would you mind looking at it?
1: Not very clear, is it?
2: No, but I think you can make out the face.
1: Where was this taken?
2: I'll come to that. You recognize this man?
1: It's very difficult to be sure, you know. Sometimes these snaps are awfully deceptive.
2: Sir Evan, when was the last time you saw Hans Hessel?
1: Hans Hessel?
2: That's the name.
1: I saw him only once. It was in 39. I don't think we exchanged more than a dozen words.
2: Sir Evan, you have a reputation of knowing more than any man alive about the Nazi hierarchy. At least any man on our side of the fence. I need to tell you who Hessel was. He had a lot of high-sounding titles, but in the last year of the war, he was supposed to be the man closest to Hitler. Isn't that right?
1: So I've heard.
2: Now, don't play poker with me, Sir Evan. I'm not trying to sell you anything. Hessel was a kind of secretary of the treasury, am I right?
1: No, that was Schacht.
2: I mean of Hitler's treasury. Hessel was a super-confidential secretary, and the way I hear it, the custodian of the Führer's personal wealth.
1: You seem to have a lot of information yourself, Mr. Lime.
2: That's a sort of hobby of mine, information, Sir Evan. Besides, none of this is top secret or anything like that. There's been a lot of talk around about Hitler having a lot of hidden wealth, treasure and gold or something, only it's never been discovered.
1: The whole thing is probably a legend. There's a tremendous lot of rumors. You know.
2: Your people took that rumor seriously enough, Sir Evan. I happen to know of several operatives who spent the last 3 years trying to locate that treasure and trying to track down Mr. Hessel.
1: Hessel was a war criminal. He was wanted by the Allied authorities.
2: Yes, and he's never been found. He's the only man except Bormann who got away, the only important one.
1: Oh, he probably didn't get away, you know. He was almost certainly killed in Berlin.
2: That's the official version, yes. But he left the bunker several days before the end, probably on some secret mission for the Führer. But nobody knows precisely what happened to him after that.
1: This photograph? I wouldn't call this proof, Mr. Lyme. No, I'd want to know first where it was taken and by whom. I'd want to know a lot of things.
2: That's what I'm here to tell you.
1: I'm also interested in motives, Mr. Lyme. What's yours? Patriotism? Public spirit?
2: No, no. Money.
1: I see. Very well. What's your price?
2: We were discussing my motive, not my price. My motive is money. My price is very cheap.
1: Well, what is it?
2: To tell you what I know, Sir Evan?
1: To tell me what you know.
2: I want you to give me your personal word regarding that photograph. That's my point. You identify it as a picture of Hans Hessel?
1: Well, you know, it might be a case of extraordinary resemblance. There have been instances like that.
2: I want you to tell me the truth, Sir Evan. According to the best of your belief, is that photograph a likeness of Hans Hessel? Thank you very much, Sir Evan. And now I'll tell you what I know about it. It was taken in Coburg. That's a small city in the Austrian Tyrol.
1: When was it taken?
2: 11 months ago.
1: 11 months ago?
2: Mm-hmm.
1: But then Hessel is
2: good. Good night, Sir Evan.
1: Where are you going?
2: I'm going to let you get some sleep, Sir Evan. You told me you were tired.
1: But you promised to tell me all you know.
2: That is all I know, Sir Evan. Practically all I know.
1: But if Hessel is still alive...
2: Hessel is 200 feet underground, Sir Evan. He's been dead a long time. Good night now. You know, I didn't have anything particular in mind when I took that photograph. It was one of a series I'd been making backstage at the circus just for my own amusement, you understand, with the camera I'd picked up cheap in the black market. No, I didn't get suspicious until sometime later. We were having an argument, and he didn't understand English very well. Hessel, that is, and certainly not American. So when I told him not to get himself into a hassle about it, he thought I said Hessel. You see? It was just as silly as that. I didn't do any detective work. He just calmly spilled the beans all by himself. And that night when we got into Coburg, he slipped away, and of course I followed him, and he led me quite a chase up there in the mountains, but I kept right on his tail. The whole thing ended up, of all places, in a deserted mine. But it begins with a circus.
3: The star of the show was Louisa. She was a high wire artist, also double on the trapeze. Not a great act. Nothing to telegraph John Ringling North about, you understand. Nothing for Madison Square Garden, but a good act all the same. I used to enjoy watching it. It was my job to help rig the apparatus, you see, Robin. That was one of my jobs. I also helped put up the big top with six or seven other overworked characters like myself, and also with a good deal of assistance from Juju the Elephant. We packed up the show at night and got it rolling out of the next town. Altogether, it was too much like work for my taste. But it was interesting for a while. Well, a circus, you know, is a wonderful place for a gentleman who is, as it is technically known, on the lam. But we weren't talking about me. We were talking about Louisa, weren't we? Louisa, the high wire artist. 18 she was at the most. Half Belgian, I think. The rest of it was German. Her folks had been in show business, too, but mostly the big German cabarets, I gathered. Anyway, they were dead. Her folks, killed by the Nazis. I didn't like to pry into other people's sorrows, but she was a lonely sort of kid, and I'd been nice to her, which was easy. She'd taken to confiding in me.
1: So you haven't any relatives at all?
4: No, I haven't. I haven't anybody. You see, we always kept very much to ourselves, my mother and Daddy and I, but we were very close. Father almost went crazy when it happened. Do you mind if I tell you about it?
1: Not if you want to.
4: I have never told anybody before. Not what really happened. You see, they came first for my mother. They took her away to one of those camps. We never knew which it was or when she died or how. My father tried to go on, you know, working. But it was very hard. They made him a soldier and he'd lost his leg on the Russian front. So, of course, there wasn't much she could do, but he kept on training me, and somehow we managed. I don't know how, but we did. And then they came for him. They would have taken me, too, but I wasn't there. It just happened I was off somewhere trying to get something to eat. And Harry, you know what they did to my father.
1: You really want to tell me?
4: Yes, I want someone to know. Such things should not ever be forgotten. They didn't take him to a camp, Harry. This was in the beginning of 44. Did you ever hear of Hessel's Mobile Liquidation Squad?
1: No.
4: Well, it was the invention of that Hessel. He was one of the top Nazis, you know, toward the end. He never allowed himself to be photographed, but we heard about him all the same. He had trucks that went around to all the little towns. The trucks were really portable gas chambers, and they used to load the people into the trucks and kill them that way. Saved a lot of time and money. And you know something, Harry? This was late in the war, and they didn't want to stir up the people, so the trucks were camouflaged, decorated to look like circus wagons. The little children used to gather around outside and look at the pictures of the clowns and lions and tigers and things like that, while all the time inside they were killing people. That was Dr. Hessel's invention.
1: You shouldn't keep thinking about it. It doesn't do any good.
4: I think of that man all the time, Harry.
1: What man?
4: Hessel. I told you. The man responsible for that wagon. Hessel was his name. I don't know what he calls himself now. But he got away, you know, Harry. He escaped from the bunker and was never found. But someday he will be found. Be sure of that. There are many of us all over the world looking for him. And someday one of us is bound to succeed. I only hope it's me.
1: I don't believe you.
4: What do you mean?
1: Oh, I believe your story, all right. It's just this vengeance business that doesn't convince me. Of course you feel bad about it. I don't blame you, but stop trying to act tough, baby. You can't make it. You're just not the time.
4: You're wrong. Wait till you know me better.

0: And now, Orson Welles, as Harry Lime, the third man, continues in today's story, Harry Lime Joins the Circus.
1: Why is our show running so short tonight, Geeko? Is it a long haul to the next town?
2: Yes, and it's a bad road, you know, all mountains.
1: Huh? Well, what's the name of the place?
2: Cobourg.
1: Geeko?
2: Yeah?
1: You like being a clown?
2: What do you mean, do I like it? It's my profession.
1: But you must like it. You wouldn't do it, would you? I mean, how does a man get to be a clown? Is there a clown school? Did you graduate from it with a degree?
2: I have a degree, Harry, but not as a clown. As a lawyer. But it is much the same thing, is it not? A lawyer and a clown. Particularly nowadays when they are making here in Germany a mockery of justice.
1: Okay, old man, okay. Don't get yourself worked up about it. I just wanted to know.
2: I'm not worked up about it, Harry. I'm always the control, the perfect control. Yes. I paint on my face the big smile and nobody knows what I feel.
1: No trouble with you, Geeko.
2: No, I do not know the trouble with me. What is the trouble with me?
1: You're corny.
2: Corny?
1: Corny and square.
2: I do not understand you.
1: You wouldn't. Listen, that routine about the clown with the painted smile and the broken heart is so tired it squeaks.
2: Explain, please. What is your meaning?
1: This Pagliacci routine. I don't buy it.
2: Buy? Buy? Who is offering anything for sale?
1: I mean, I don't believe it. I don't get in a hassle over it.
2: You!
1: Hey, hey, get your hands off my throat.
2: You do not believe. You do not believe. What is there not to believe? I'm a clown, I tell you. That is all I am. A clown. What proof have you that I am anything else?
1: Well, I
2: ask you what proof.
1: Sorry, old man. I loathe hitting people, but there wasn't any alternative. You can't start choking a fellow to death and expect him to answer your questions at the same time. You wanted to know what proof I had. Well, I didn't have any. I didn't even have a suspicion. You got the whole conversation scrambled up in that thick skull of yours. You don't have the remotest idea what I was talking about, do you, Geeko?
2: No. No, I didn't.
1: Well, stop cringing like that. It isn't pretty. You can get up. Come on. I'm not going to hit you again.
3: Geeko plunked that square, heavy body of his on a camp chair and started squinting at himself in the cracked mirror, which was always kept for last-minute repairs near the entranceway. He had an ugly-looking kisser at best. I hadn't improved it any with that punch, and I didn't blame him a bit for not looking very happy with what he saw in the glass. Got out his sticks of paint, began making repairs. I stood watching him.
2: I cannot see why you have suspicions about me. I have nothing to hide.
1: You seem to have one particular thing in mind. What is it, old man?
2: It is not me. It is you who have said...
1: You don't dig me at all, do you?
2: Dig? What do you know about digging? There are many mines in these mountains. Many
1: go on,
2: cobalt.
1: Go on, old man.
2: What
1: go
2: is there
1: on.
2: To go on about?
1: I don't know, chum. You find your own cues. I don't give them to you. What about the mines?
2: I know you are a secret agent, but why torture me? Who is it you work for? The pig-dog Americans? The British?
1: No, old man. I don't work for anybody. I work for me.
2: Then where have you this information?
1: You poor, dumb cluck. I have many information, but you're giving it to me just as fast as you can. If I knew a little more, maybe we could make a deal.
2: You know enough already. If you are not a secret agent, I will kill you. I think I will kill you anyway. Because if they know about me, I have nothing to lose. And if they do not know about me, it will be better to make you silent.
1: You have a wonderful brain, Geeko. Listen.
2: Listen to what?
1: Those big wooden wheels clanking around inside your skull. Those are your thoughts, Geeko, old man. Clankety, clankety, clankety, clankety. Close your other eye, Geeko.
4: Geeko, Geeko, you are now. Where's Geeko?
1: Geeko is resting, Herr Kranz. We'll be with you in a minute.
4: Oh, there he is. What's happened? Is he drunk?
1: No, he just got overexcited.
4: Come on, come on.
2: I come. I mean, I go.
1: One other thing.
2: Yes?
1: I'll be watching your act, Geeko. Make it funny.
3: After the circus was packed up and just getting underway, I saw him sneaking off into the shadows. Curiosity is my middle name, so I followed. Harry Lyon being the rest of my name, I was very careful that Geeko didn't see me. He led me quite a chase, through the suburbs and then out into the open country, till pretty soon we were into the pine forest, climbing up, way up. seconds after midnight. After a couple of hours climbing, we reached the snowbelt. I was beginning to feel very sorry, A, that I'd started out on this expedition at all, and B, that I wasn't wearing my winter underwear. After all, why was I following him anyway? And how was I going to find my way down? If I lost him, I'd lose myself. I was just starting to get really panicky about this when I did. I mean, I lost him. A minute before, he'd been up there 200 yards ahead. A dim figure in the forest, bobbing in and out among the trees, but still visible. But now he was gone. No, he hadn't fallen into a crevasse. He hadn't fallen at all. He'd let himself into that deserted mine. I finally found the mouth of it. Peering down, I could just make out a flicker of a flashlight. It was lonely out there in the forest, so feeling a little bit like a fool and a little bit like Alice in Wonderland going into the rabbit hole, I climbed down after him. Easy to sneak up to a man in a mine. You get just so far, and then you stumble on a rock. At least that's what happened to me.
2: Who's there? Who's there? There's somebody here. I know it.
1: No, boss, there ain't nobody here but us chickens.
2: Wait, you. You followed me. That was foolish, and you shall pay for being foolish. I've a gun in my hand, and I do not think there'll be anybody to hear me fire it except you.
1: Well, if there's nobody to hear, I guess we can have a little rough on. Tried a flying tackle, and it worked. Geeko crashed down like a ton of bricks. And the next thing he knew, I had his gun.
2: No! You will not shoot! No!
1: It was almost pitch black. I couldn't see what he was up to, but I could hear him running up toward the mouth of the tunnel. I started after him.
2: I'm pulling down as before! No use to shoot! I'm closing you in!
1: He'd worked loose one of the old wooden supports, starting a miniature landslide.
2: You may have my gun now, but what you did it! You are alone! I have trapped you! Now I will go away, and a few months from now, when you are only a skeleton, I will return. It's just as well that the tunnel has caved in. It will only make this place harder to find. But wait, the entrance. The entrance. My sense of it is blocked too.
1: You mean you've trapped yourself too, old man?
2: The support.
1: The support?
2: They were more rotten than my foot.
1: Top luck, old man.
2: The whole front of the roofing has collapsed.
1: Looks like you've outsmarted yourself, doesn't it?
2: Very soon, there'll be no more air.
1: Yeah.
2: No more air.
1: Yes, and it won't be very pleasant. I'll tell you frankly, old man, I can think of 100 million other people I'd rather be trapped in a mine with.
2: Shut up!
1: Why should I? You're stuck in your part of the tunnel, so you can't make me. Besides, there's nothing like a little conversation to keep up the morale. Or would you rather sing a hymn? I know, let's play a game. Questions and answers. That ought to keep us busy till the oxygen gives out. First question, you are Hassel, aren't you? I say you are Hassel.
2: What is it to you?
1: What have you hidden here in the mine? Gold?
2: Paintings, antique silver, tapestries, the most beautiful things in Europe.
1: Oh, I see art treasures.
2: This is a museum, and now the world you've never seen.
3: I know, you kiddies are all jumping up and down in your little cribs by now, demanding to hear whether or not your Uncle Harry smothered to death down in that bad old mine. Well, he didn't. Now it seems a young couple from New Jersey, God bless them, were up in those mountains for their honeymoon, happened to stop in the mouth of the tunnel to fix their skis or something. But this was the next afternoon, and Herr Hessel, alias Geeko, had gone completely off his rocker. He wouldn't stop talking to himself, or rather yelling. You see, if Hassel hadn't babbled, the young couple from New Jersey wouldn't have heard anything, wouldn't have known we were trapped in the mine, wouldn't have gone for help, and I wouldn't be here now to tell the tale. As it was, the rescue party was a long time getting down to us. They got me out first, not by choice, but because my shaft, my part of it, was easier to

0: Teresa. Teresa, is that really you?
1: Yes, Harry. Just finished the training.
0: What happened, Louisa? What are you doing here?
1: Nothing, really. Just trying to help.
2: Nothing? Nothing, she says? Ah, what modesty has the young Fräulein. You wouldn't be here now, my friend, if it weren't for this lady.
0: How do you mean?
1: It doesn't matter, Harry. Finish your drink.
2: You see, we could only manage to open a very small part of the tunnel with our pickaxes and drills. The only way to get you out in time was to dynamite the second shaft. Well, we couldn't just throw in the dynamite. You would have been killed. It had to be done with care. The charge had to be laid in just the right place. And the only person small enough and also smart enough and athletic enough to do the job was this young Fräulein from the circus. Now, just a minute. I'll go get you some work.
0: That means you saved my life, Louisa. Louisa, why are you crying? Oh, please don't, honey. Here, take my handkerchief.
1: Oh, Harry, don't you understand? Geico was Hessel.
0: Sure, I understand. I'm the one that found out.
1: But I'd sworn to kill him, Harry, and now I'm going to save his life.
0: Well, that does seem a waste of your good time, Louisa. Besides, how did you find out?
1: You told me when I was down there laying the charge. And now what I've done is save the life of the man I've dedicated my whole life to killing.
0: Well, maybe it's just as well, honey. After all, vengeance is a pretty messy sort of racket. Does it say in the Bible?
3: Hey, that's Geico. He's yelling something up the shaft.
4: The dynamite!
3: The dynamite! He says he thinks the dynamite opened the other wing. What does that mean? Does it mean he can get out on his own?
5: It's the other wing of my gun! I have my gun now! You understand?
0: He says he's got back his gun.
5: I have his back! You will not take me out of here alive! I am Geico!
1: He's killed himself.
0: I remember now.
1: What do you remember, Harry?
0: Well, what it says in the Bible about vengeance.
1: Vengeance is mine, saith the Lord.
0: Yeah, that's right, honey. Come on, let's get down to the tunnel.

0: And now, Harry Lime.
1: Now that I have Sir Evan Lawford's word for it that Hessel really was Hessel, I'm getting together a little expedition in Bavaria to dig up all that buried treasure. Nothing official, mind you. No reason to let the authorities into a good thing like that. Trouble is, I need money, quite a lot of it. I never seem to be able to get it all together at one time. It's the worst of my line of business, as I always say. Crime doesn't pay. So long now.

0: Oh, come in, Smithers. What is it? Speak up, boy. Orange juice.
1: No, sir. New Kellogg's Rise and Shine.
0: Hey, fiendish.
1: And look at this, sir.
0: No peel, no pips, and it's got vitamin C. Well, Smithers, I suppose this is it.
1: What are you doing, sir?
0: Thank you, Governor. Wife and three pips to support. Thank you.
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2: Here is another in NBC's great parade of new shows.
3: Ladies and gentlemen, the story you're about to hear is true. Only the names have been changed to protect the innocent.
2: NBC brings you Dragnet. You're a detective sergeant. You're assigned to auto theft detail. In 3 months, more than 250 cars have been broken into. Property amounting well into thousands of dollars has been stolen. Two youthful members of the gang have been apprehended. The all-important brains of the criminal ring, the leaders, are still at large. Your job, get them.
3: Dragnet, the documented drama of an actual crime, investigated and solved by the men who unrelentingly stand watch on the security of your home, your family, and your life. For the next 30 minutes, in cooperation with the Los Angeles Police Department, you will travel step by step on the side of the law through an actual case from official police files. From beginning to end, from crime to punishment, Dragnet is the story of your police force in action.
4: It was Monday, March 2nd. It was cold in Los Angeles. We were working the night shift out of auto theft. My partner's Ben Romero. The boss is Ed Backstrand, chief of detectives. My name's Friday. I was on the way back from the interrogation room, and it was 10:58 p.m. when I got to room 26, chief of detectives' office.
5: Real tough kids, aren't they?
4: Yeah, they won't admit a thing.
5: Now, sit down.
4: Thanks.
5: When'd you pick him up?
4: About 8:30 tonight in the parking lot behind the Star Theater out on Sunset. He was lifting the radio out of a 48 convertible. He's had lots of experience. The
5: report says you picked up a 19-year-old girl with him.
4: She was waiting for the guy in a parked car across the street from the theater. The car was full of loot.
5: The first real break we've had on those auto burglaries in 3 months, and it's no good to us.
4: Well, neither one of them will talk. They won't even admit they know each other.
5: You run makes on them?
4: Just did. We've been questioning the boy for an hour, getting nowhere.
5: What's his name again?
4: Freeman. Stanley Freeman.
5: Oh, yeah. Age 20. Address? Butte, Montana. Down here for a vacation.
4: He doesn't lie very well, Ed. He's never been to Butte, Montana in his life. Knows less about the town than I do.
5: Well, get to him.
4: Right, Ed.
5: Where'd you put the girl?
4: We had a policewoman take her to our office. We can talk to her when we finish with the boy.
5: Well, what's her story?
4: Hasn't any. She won't even open her mouth.
5: 19 years old. Probably needs a good spanking. Now get him to talk.
4: Right.
6: Run a make, Joe?
4: Yeah, he's clean.
7: Get wise, huh, Flatfoot?
4: Look, you're in a bad spot, son. That kind of talk isn't going to help.
7: Says you.
6: We caught you red-handed trying to steal a radio that didn't belong to you from a car it didn't belong to you. Is that right?
4: That's enough to send you to San Quentin, boy. You better give us the story.
7: Shut up.
6: We've got all the evidence we need for him.
4: Maybe you don't realize how serious this is. We've had more than 250 car burglaries in this city in the past 3 months. Over $200,000 worth of property has been stolen. That's a lot of money.
7: So what?
4: So you're the number one suspect, young fellow. Your method of operation in breaking into that car tonight is the same used in most of the other burglaries. That means you're not going to be tried just for this job tonight.
7: What are you getting at, Flatfoot?
6: Listen, son. In the state of California, breaking into a locked car is a felony. You can go to state penitentiary for that. And we're going to file a complaint of burglary with the district attorney in the morning.
4: You say you're from Butte, Montana. All right, I don't believe you, but we'll make sure. Ben, go down to our office and call the news photographers. Stanley here is going to have his picture on the front page of every newspaper in Los Angeles tomorrow.
6: Right, Joe.
7: No, you can't. I won't let you. I got my rights.
6: What's the matter, youngster? Everybody wants his picture in the paper.
7: Yeah, well, I don't. I won't let him.
6: We got your picture already, Freeman, remember? They took it when they fingerprinted you.
7: You can't use it. You can't. I'll get a lawyer.
6: And the porters will be over in a couple of minutes. We have to give them your story and your picture, too. This one.
7: You won't! You won't! Give it to me!
4: All right, all right.
7: Give it to me!
4: All right, Freeman, get your hands off him. Now, sit down.
6: All right. Now let's have it straight.
7: Don't let him use the picture. Don't let him. You can't. You can't.
4: We got to have the truth, son. Now, look, you're 20 years old. You know right from wrong. You'll have to take your medicine. If you cooperate, we'll do all we can to help.
7: I live out in the Wilshire district. All I wanted was a little extra money. We didn't take much. We didn't think it was so wrong.
6: It was stealing, Freeman. You know that's wrong. Where do you live out there?
7: Piper Avenue. 821 Piper. You won't give him my picture.
4: You live there with your family?
7: Yeah, my mother. Father's dead. Promise me you won't give him the picture. My mother, she'd see it. Promise me.
4: You're working with a gang on those auto burglaries. We know that. Now, who are they, where are they, and what's the setup?
7: I can't. They'd get me for it.
6: Who'd get you?
7: I can't tell you. I can't.
4: Who's your girlfriend, Stanley? The one you're with tonight?
7: Joanne. Joanne Miller.
4: Where does she live?
7: Piper Avenue, same as me. Lives on the same block, 866.
6: Is that her home? She live there with her folks?
7: Yeah. Mother and father. They work.
4: And you got her into this. Isn't that the story she gave us, Ben?
7: I did not. I didn't. It was her. She said a bunch of kids were doing it. It was quick money, something to do at night. She started it.
4: All right, Romero. I'll go see the girl. You stay here with Freeman.
6: All right, Joe. Just stay put in that chair for him.
4: Hi, Marge.
8: Hello, Joe. You and Romero handling this case?
4: Yeah. I'd like to talk to the girl a few minutes, Marge. Will you stand by?
8: Right, I'll sit over here.
4: Thanks. All right, miss, what's your name, age, and address?
8: I told this lady cop 15 minutes ago I'm not saying anything.
4: All right, then we'll tell you. Your name's Joanne Miller. You live at 866 Piper Avenue. You live with your father and mother. Both of them work.
8: You're a liar. That's not me.
4: You're 19 years old. You live on the same block as your boyfriend, Stanley Freeman, and you're the one who got him mixed up in this gang. Isn't that right?
8: No, it's not right. It's not. I didn't do anything.
4: Well, that's only half the story. Freeman told us everything. You want to hear the rest?
8: No. Stan wouldn't tell you. He wouldn't.
4: He told us how you got him mixed up in it. Quick money. That's what you told him, didn't you?
8: No, it was him. I can prove it. The rest of the kids will tell you. He got me in this. Ask them, they'll tell you. It was Stanley and Fred Milford and George Jansen. They started it, all three of them.
4: All right. Will you tell the story to a police stenographer?
8: I'll tell him everything. He's not blaming this on me.
4: Marge, will you go get the stenographer?
8: Right.
4: Now, how many persons in this gang of yours?
8: Oh, about 10 or 12. And it's not my gang either. He got me into this, and now he's trying to lie his way out, blaming me.
4: How long have you been doing this, burglarizing cars?
8: Me? Only about 2 weeks. It was supposed to be fun, something to do at night. The rest of them been at it a couple of months.
4: Who's the head of the gang?
8: I told you, it's him, Stanley, and Fred Milford and Jansen, all three. I only started going out with them 2 weeks ago, maybe less.
4: All right, Joanne. Tell it to the stenographer the same way.
8: Stenographer will be in a minute, Joe.
4: Okay, Marge, thanks. Stay with her.
8: Right, Joe.
4: Just about a closed case, Ben. Girl gave us a full confession.
7: She didn't. Oh, you're not tricking me again. She didn't.
4: She told us you're one of the leaders of the gang, Stanley. Said you got her into all this. The other two are George Jansen and Fred Milford. About a dozen kids in the gang, all of them about your age. Isn't that right?
7: She's lying, can't you tell? She's lying. She got me into the gang. Well, she did. She's Milford's girlfriend. Ask her. Oh, she can't lie out of that one. She got me into it. I can prove it.
4: Who's the real leader of the gang?
7: Milford. He started it. He organized the whole thing. He collects the stuff we get, and he delivers it. Jansen helps him do it.
6: What do you mean, he delivers the stuff? Where does he deliver it?
7: Somewhere in Dogtown, I think. Down around South Main, near the railroad yards.
6: Who's it delivered to?
7: Well, I don't know exactly. I heard Jansen mention the name once. Myra, he said. It's supposed to be a big secret. Myra, that's all I remember.
6: Where does Jansen and Milford live?
7: Well, Jansen rooms down on East Flower. 1042, I think. It's a rooming house. And Milford lives two blocks over from me on Quincy. 234 Quincy. He lives with his grandmother.
4: Got that, Ben?
6: Right.
4: All right, let's pick up Milford and Jansen. It was 10 minutes past one when Ben and I returned to headquarters with George Jansen and Fred Milford in our custody. In Jansen's room at 1042 East Flower Street, we found two fur coats, a box full of new car accessories, an S&W 38 revolver, and a .45 automatic. When we picked up Fred Milford at his home,

0: No. You find out. It's none of my business.
1: It is your business, Milford. You admit you and your gang committed 55 jobs in the past 3.5 months. That leaves about 200 jobs to be accounted for.
0: That's right. You figure it out.
1: We have figured it out. I think you and your gang of young thieves pulled every one of those 250 jobs. There isn't any other gang. That's the story the district attorney's going to get.
0: You're crazy. There is. I know there is.
2: Then give us the information and save yourself a lot of trouble.
0: Well, we're not the only ones. That's all I know.
2: Milford, do you know how many years you'd get for auto burglary?
0: I told you, we're not the only ones. There must be a couple of others besides us. Vince Mahoney, he's got a gang.
1: Where does Mahoney operate?
0: West Hollywood and Beverly.
1: Where does he live?
0: I don't know. Honest, I only met him a couple of times.
2: Where'd you meet him?
0: I don't remember.
1: Where'd you meet him, Milford?
0: Delivery. I met him down at the delivery place a couple of nights.
2: When you delivered the property you stole from Cars, is that right?
0: Yeah.
1: Where was that?
0: Down by the railroad yard.
1: Where?
0: Chavez Street. It's a little alley off East Main.
2: Who'd you deliver the stuff to?
0: I told you, her name's Myra. That's all I know. We meet her and some guy on Tuesday nights. We give them the stuff and they pay us off. Mahoney delivers the same night I do.
1: Do you meet her every Tuesday night?
0: Yeah.
1: You're going to meet her this Tuesday, tomorrow night?
0: I don't know. I guess so.
2: Same place?
0: Yeah.
2: Are you the only one she deals with?
0: Sometimes Joanne. Me or Joanne. I know what you're thinking. You want to use me to trap Myra. Well, what's it worth?
1: You know better than that.
2: How about it, Milford?
0: Oh, what else can I do? Give me another cigarette.
1: By 3:30 that morning, the signed statements and confessions were piling up fast. Milford gave us a list of the names and addresses of each member in his gang, and within an hour, they were all under questioning at headquarters. Most of the suspects, about one-third of them girls, ranged in age from 18 to 21. As they told their individual stories, the scope of the case grew until it covered most of the city. By late afternoon of the next day, Tuesday, March 3rd, three more gangs operating in Venice, Bel Air, and North Hollywood had been apprehended. They confessed to more than 175 burglaries from locked cars during the past 3.5 months. At 5 o'clock that afternoon, Ben and I met with Chief Backstrand in his office.
3: How many admissions you have now?
1: Over 50, Ed. Here are the gang leader's statements.
3: What's their story?
2: Well, it's pretty much the same. They all say this woman, Myra, set up the operation.
3: You mean she got the kids and put them to work burglarizing cars?
1: Well, not exactly. She picked the leaders, contacted them in bars or on the street, asked them if they wanted to pick up some spare money getting auto parts for it.
3: Then she didn't tell them to go out and burglarize cars?
1: Well, not in so many words, Ed, no. After they brought in auto parts for a couple of weeks, she told them to bring her everything they could find, outside the car or inside. Those are the words she used.
2: 5 of the kids dictated those words into their signed confession.
3: That should hold in court. What else did you get on this woman?
2: Oh, she taught them how to work, told them to wear gloves, all the angles.
3: Well, we got most of the small fry. Now, where do we find this Myra woman? Any description on her?
1: Yeah. Kids say she's about 33, 34. Good-looking redhead.
2: 5'5", about 120. Well-dressed.
1: No description on the guy she runs with.
3: You run a make on her yet?
1: Yeah, no previous record. We set up a stakeout for her tonight. 2 of the gang leaders have volunteered to go along. It's Milford and Vince Mahoney.
3: Good. Down on Chavez, where she usually meets them?
2: Yeah, that's right.
3: When?
2: 11:15. That's the regular time for the meet, according to the kid.
3: All right, I'll be at home. Call me. I don't want to miss out on this one.
1: When Ben and I left Ed Backstrand's office, we went home for dinner and a few hours' sleep. At 9:30 p.m., we were back at the office. We met the men in the special detail, which Backstrand had assigned for the stakeout that night. We briefed them on their duties, and then we got Fred Milford and Vince Mahoney out of their cells. To avoid any possible suspicion of the presence of a trap, we had Milford's permission to use his car in the stakeout. The car which he had said he had driven to the delivery meetings with the woman, Myra, at least a dozen times before. We arrived at the stakeout area, Chavez Alley in East Main, at 9:58. The meeting was scheduled for 11:15. The moon was out, but the sky was overcast, and there was a cold wind blowing from the east.
0: Hey, what time you got, Sergeant?
2: About 10. Why, Milford? Getting nervous?
0: No, I'm just wondering.
4: How are you cops going to rig this thing?
1: In just a couple of minutes, we're going to plant you two in Milford's car parked up there in the alley. Now, you stay there until Myra shows up. We'll do the rest.
4: Yeah, I know, but what'll we say? Suppose she asks for some stuff. We ain't got any.
1: You won't need any. You won't have much time for talking.
0: Suppose she wises up. Maybe she'll pull a gun.
1: Maybe. Does she carry one?

0: No, never saw her with one.
1: Don't worry, Milford. We'll make sure you're not in danger.
2: She's got an awful temper, that redhead. Got mad at me once when I squawked at the prices she was paying us for radios.
1: What was she paying you, Mahoney?
2: An 8-tube radio, good shape, $7.
3: She got all the gravy and you got all the grief.
2: You're not kidding.
4: Joe, are you?
3: Yeah, Steve. What do you got?
4: Well, the men are all staked out, Joe. Got the area covered from every angle.
3: All right. You got an extra man to stay in Milford's car?
4: I'll handle that myself.
3: Fine, thanks.
4: Okay.
1: All set, Joe?
3: Yeah. Now, Milford and Mahoney, we're going to put you two in your car now. There's going to be an officer with you, so there's no need to be nervous or afraid. You just sit in the car and act natural. When Miss Myra drives up, don't leave the car. Have her come to you. You got it?
4: Sure.
2: Okay.
1: All right, Joe, let's go.
0: It is cold out. I don't even have a heater in my car.
1: You stole enough of them.
3: Okay, Steve, here they are.
4: All right, boys. Milford, get in first behind the wheel.
0: Okay.
4: Mahoney in the middle. Now sit in the back.
1: We'll be parked in that garage across the street, Steve. Got a perfect view of the alley.
4: Okay, Ben. Check with you later.
1: All right. Mean night, Joe.
3: Yeah. Come on. Cold here in the garage, isn't it?
1: Yeah. That might be a long wait. What time you got?
3: 6 minutes past 10.
1: Thank you. Hey, Joe.
3: What is it?
1: It's nothing. Thought that passing car was turning in the alley.
3: Relax. It's early.
1: Lonely place. Dark. Gets on your nerves.
3: That's it, Ben. 11:30. Nothing yet.
1: Somebody might have tipped her off.
3: Yeah, that's what I was afraid of. Well, let's wait it out anyway.
1: Joe, that blue coupe.
3: Yeah, just turned in the alley. Let's go. Come on, run, Ben.
1: Behind you.
3: What'd you get, Steve?
4: Here he is. Just drove up in the coupe. Got out and called Milford Mahoney by the first names. He's in on it.
1: What about the girl?
4: No sign. Kid was the only one in the car.
3: All right. Tell them in the stakeout's off for tonight. Have him report back in. We'll take the kid with us.
4: Okay.
1: All right, young fellow. This way.
5: What do you cops think you're doing? I ain't done nothing.
1: Look, sport. We heard that from 54 different kids yesterday. We're tired of that line. Come on.
3: When we got back to the office, we took the boy to the interrogation room and questioned him. He gave his name as Matthew Leiter, age 21. He wouldn't break until Vince Mahoney definitely identified him as a member of his car burglary gang and a special favorite of the red-headed woman they called Myra. Then Leiter copped out and told Ben and I that he had talked with Myra as late as 10 o'clock tonight. He told us that she had heard that the police had picked up some of the gang members, and she asked Leiter to drive down to the Chavez Alley meeting place. He was supposed to tell Milford and Mahoney that the weekly delivery date was off until further notice. We questioned Matthew Leiter for an hour and a half.
1: You told us a little while ago that you talked with this woman, Myra, late tonight.
5: Yeah.
1: Where'd you talk to her? At her home?
5: At her home? Don't be stupid. Nobody knows where she lives. I met her at a bar.
3: Which bar?
5: Julius, out in Santa Monica.
3: How did she contact you?
5: Called me at home. She's not such a bad dame. She treats you right.
1: Sure, that's why you're in jail. Did you ever call her on the phone?
5: I don't know her number. None of the kids do. She's smart. She taught me all I know about the racket. You'll have a rough time getting her.
3: Maybe, but we'll get her. Ben and I left the office at 2 a.m. and went home to bed. We reported in at 8 that morning to Ed Backstrand. The three of us went down the street to Kokin's restaurant for a cup of coffee. Nobody was in a good mood. We had most or all the small fry in the citywide burglary ring, but it seemed we were still a long way from cracking the inner circle.
1: Leiter kid said that none of them knows where she lives, what her phone number is, nothing. Pass the sugar, eh?
4: I think we still have a few angles to study on that score. Right now, I've got some more bad news for you.
3: What's that?
4: You been through your mail this morning?
3: No, not yet. We haven't had a chance.
4: I saw the overnight reports. There were 32 car burglaries last night. 32. All the way from Wilmington to North Hollywood. Now, you figure it.
1: I can't. This girl Myra must have an army of kids working for her.
3: How much did they get, Ed? Any idea?
4: Rough estimate, about $3,000. Usual stuff people are foolish enough to leave in their cars. Watches, cameras, furs, expensive clothes.
3: M.O.'s the same?
4: Like the others. If the car happens to have a rigid handle lock, they slip a piece of pipe over the handle for a lever and break it. If that doesn't work, they pry open the wing window. Some of the windows were smashed out.
1: Sounds like you're in an awful hurry, Joe.
3: Yeah, maybe this Myra wants a few big nights before she peddles the stuff and gets out.
4: And if we're going to get her, we can't waste time.
1: Any suspects picked up last night, Skipper?
4: None.
1: Well, where did they hit most of the car?
4: Outside the Pan Pacific, the parking lot. Hockey game going on. Must have been 4,000 cars for them to pick over. They picked the best.
3: As usual.
4: Well, you better get on it. There's one way to handle it.
1: What's that?
4: She works fast. You work a little faster.
3: We got back to the office and we went over the reports one by one. Then we called the young gang members to the interrogation room and questioned them separately and re-questioned them. We got nowhere. Many of them had met Myra on the street, in a bar, but not one of them had any idea where she lived. At least that's what they told us. Ben had a hunch that Matthew Leiter knew more than he was telling. We had him brought to the interrogation room, and all that afternoon until 10 o'clock that night, with interruptions for his meal periods, we talked with Leiter. He would admit nothing more than what he'd already told us.
1: Yeah, it's got me beat, Joe.
3: Yeah. Now, let's check with Ed.
6: Good morning, Joe. Ben?
1: Hi, Mike. Skipper in?
6: Just went down the hall for a minute. Be right back. Hold it a minute, will you?
1: Yeah.
6: Chief of Detectives always handing. Yeah. Well, you, Joe.
3: Oh, thanks. Hello? Yeah. He does? We'll be right over. That was Sergeant Hopkins over at the jail.
1: Yeah?
3: Matthew Leiter's got something to tell us. Says it's important.
1: Have a chair here, Leiter.
2: Yeah, thanks.
3: All right, you wanted to see us.
2: I'm getting even with that dame Myra. I'm squaring with you.
3: Yeah?
2: She told me if I was picked up, she'd have me out in a couple of hours. She promised me a lawyer if anything happened. Said she'd get me bail.
3: All right, where can we find her?
2: I don't know if she's there now, but you can find out at Francisco Motors. Big used car lot. Garage, too. It's out on Melrose past La Cienega.
3: What's the tie-up?
2: That's where she fenced most of the stuff we stole. Some old guy she buddies with runs the place. Big shop in the back. Store a lot of hot stuff there.
3: Barney.
7: Yes, Sergeant?
3: We're through with him. Take him back. We checked with Chief Backstrand, and then we drove out to the Francisco Motor Company. We located it on the corner of Melrose and Geneva Avenue. It was a big layout. It consisted of a large used car lot sign bannering the slogan, Deluxe Auto Accessories, lowest prices in town. Along the back end of the lot, there was a large L-shaped garage. We found the man in charge, and he gave his name as Paul Hackett, the owner of the car lot. In the garage, we found the entrance to a large back storeroom. Was loaded with thousands of dollars worth of auto radios, spotlights, cratefuls of assorted car accessories. Special closets built into the walls of the garage contained racks of fur coats, suits, dresses. Below that, smaller boxes containing watches and cameras, all wrapped in tissue paper.
1: You can save all of us a lot of time and trouble by talking to us now, Mr. Hackett. Where is Myra?
8: I don't know who you're talking about. I don't know what you're talking about.
3: Can you explain what we just found in your garage?
8: I didn't know it was there. I didn't know it was stolen.
3: Well, which is it, Mr. Hackett? Make up your mind.
8: I bought it, but I didn't know it was stolen. You can't prove I did know.
3: I think we can prove it, Mr. Hackett. Some of those stolen car radios stored back there, the serial numbers are filed off, and this workbench here is full of filings.
8: I didn't know.
1: You'll have to do better than that. How does Myra figure in?
8: I don't know. I don't know what you're talking about.
3: It's all right with us, Hackett. We found the stuff and we got you. If we don't find Myra, you'll be doing time for two people. Stand still.
8: You can't. You can't do this to me. I don't know anything about it.
1: Come on, Hackett. We're taking you in. All right, get in the car. Come on, in the car.
8: Am I going to jail?
3: You're going to jail.
8: All right. I'll take you to Myra.
3: Hackett told us that Myra lived at 1345 Munich Drive in Beverly Hills. He said that he was Myra's husband. He told us that he'd been in a legitimate garage business for 10 years before he married Myra. She talked him into the racket. He identified 1345 Munich Drive as their home. When we got there, we found stores of stolen property similar to those found in the garage. Myra was not there. Hackett had no idea where she might be. We sat down in the living room and waited. One hour, 2 hours, 3 hours. After 5 hours of waiting, the monotony started to wear on everybody's nerves, especially Hackett's.
8: Man, the whole thing, it was her idea. I should have known, all her. She did this to me. I won't take it alone. Where is she?
3: You tell us, Hackett.
8: Told you, I don't know. She couldn't have gone. She didn't know. I'm not going to take this alone.
3: All right, quiet down.
7: That you, Paul? Thought I heard you talking to some... Who's he?
8: The police, Myra. The police. Your smart kids told them the whole story.
7: What are you talking about, my smart kids? What are these cops doing
1: right,
7: here in the
1: living room? That's enough.
7: Oh, get your dirty hands off me. Get away.
1: Kids are right, Joe. She got a temper.
7: Who do you think you're...
3: There, that ought to hold you for a while. All right, come on, you two. Let's go.
7: All right, copper. You win. Stupid husband. How many times did I tell you? Don't trust those kids. Don't store the stuff in the garage. Don't open it for anybody. Get a lawyer. No, you knew better. Dumb jerk. The idea of having those cops camping in the living room waiting for me. Why didn't you warn me? I'm going to divorce you. That's what I'm going to do. I'll stick you for plenty. Jerk.
1: All right, inside, you two.
3: You got a smoke, Ben?
1: Yeah. Right here.
3: Thanks. I was just thinking.
1: What?
3: Those kids were right. She's a pretty nice-looking woman.
1: Yeah. Nice face. Beautiful figure.
3: Mm-hmm. Sure talks a lot, though, doesn't she?
1: Yeah. Hey, Joe, remind me to take home some flowers to my wife tonight, will you?
9: The story you have just heard is true. Only the names were changed to protect the innocent.
10: Paul and Myra Hackett were tried and convicted on 7 separate counts of receiving stolen property. They are now serving out their sentences in the state penitentiary. Realizing that most of the young persons involved in the case were influenced by the strong personality of Paul and Myra Hackett, a separate investigation was made into the backgrounds and home life of the young offenders. In most cases, they were found to be basically good, and they were placed on probation and returned to their homes. You have just heard the 13th in a new series of authentic cases from official files. Technical advice for Dragnet comes from the office of W.A. Wharton, Acting Chief of Police, Los Angeles Police Department.
9: Tonight's program is dedicated to Detective Harry William Vosper of the Seattle, Washington Police Department, who on the night of July 21st, 1949, gave his life so that yours might be more secure.
10: Dragnet came to you from Los Angeles. And now, an important announcement. 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
12: 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Dangerous Assignment, starring Brian Donlevy as Steve Mitchell.

0: Yeah, danger is my assignment. I get sent to a lot of places I can't even pronounce. They all spell the same thing, though, trouble. But when I walk into the commissioner's office, I don't realize that this assignment's going to involve my trying to poke a hole in the Iron Curtain with just one weapon, a little white pill. Morning, Commissioner.
1: Steve, Bill Sorensen was arrested in the Balkans the other day.
0: Bill Sorensen? He and I used to be roommates at the Naval Academy.
1: I know. That's why you're elected.
0: Elected to what?
1: Sorensen was arrested on charges of espionage. His trial started today. He's confessed to a lot of things. Among them, being a member of Naval Intelligence.
0: What? Now, look. If Sorensen were a member of Naval Intelligence, that's the last thing in the world he'd ever admit, Commissioner.
1: I know. Now, Steve, we think Sorensen's under the influence of a certain drug. We think it's a new one that makes you say anything you've been told to say. Now, if we're right, if that's the drug that's being used, here's the antidote. This little white pill.
0: Sounds like a lot of ifs, Commissioner.
1: I know, but that's all you got to work on, Steve.
0: All I... Hey, now, wait a minute. You're not trying to tell me I'm supposed to go over to the Balkans and give Sorensen this pill, are you?
1: Yes, he's being held in a jail in the city of Zava.
0: Look, isn't there anyone who can help me?
1: Yes. Here's a torn page out of a book, Steve. Take it to the Vinesh bookshop in Zava. You'll find help there. Now, Steve, get over there. Administer the antidote to Sorensen, and then get him and yourself out of there if possible. Well, that's it. You've got your assignment. Good luck.

0: Dangerous Assignment will continue in just a moment. But first, a word from Frank Martin, the Wheaties man.
1: Say, speaking of Wheaties, breakfast of champions, if you've got a small baseball player around your house, the kind who comes in from the corner lot barely in time for supper, we've got a message for him. It's from Jackie Robinson, pride of the Brooklyn Dodgers, and a Wheaties fan. My advice on training, Jackie Robinson says, is to start young. Get lots of Wheaties, nourishing, swell eating. And you bet they are. 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Vitamins, minerals, food energy. You can't beat whole wheat for nourishment. And you can't beat Wheaties for whole wheat. For kids, for grown-ups. Well, there you are. Whole wheat flakes with milk and fruit. This champion recommends them. If you've got a growing-up champion on hand, dish them out and have some yourself, huh? Wheaties, breakfast of champions.
0: Now, here is Dangerous Assignment, starring Brian Dunleavy in the role of Steve Mitchell, colorful, two-fisted government agent.
2: Yeah, this is a job I'm going to love. I can see that already. Steve Mitchell, armed with a book page and a pill, saves the day. But the only thing that's worrying me is who's going to save Steve Mitchell. It's Tuesday when I get to the Benish bookshop in Zarva. I flash the torn book page to Benish, and he leads me into the back room.
3: Here you are, Mitchell, the floor plan of the prison. Study it carefully.
4: Hey, brother, this makes Alcatraz look like a country club.
3: Now, here is the cell on the third floor where Sorensen is imprisoned. On the floor, directly below, is the courtroom where his trial is being held.
4: Yeah, and here's the nearest outside door on the ground floor below the courtroom.
3: Yes, at 5 o'clock this afternoon, there will be a truck outside the door. But it can only stay there for 3 minutes. The trial will continue all afternoon. If you and Sorensen can get to that door around 5, you can make your escape in that truck.
4: Well, you've told me how to get out of the place, but you've omitted a couple of small details, like how am I going to get into the place? And how am I going to slip this pill to Sorensen?
3: How you give him the pill will have to be up to you, Mitchell. But this camera and these forged identification papers identify you as an employee of World Photos, and you will be given admittance to the trial.
4: I see. Look, have you any idea what Sorensen found out that they didn't want him to know?
3: I do not know. But you had better get over to the prison, Mitchell. You have no time to lose. Remember, the truck will be waiting outside the gate at 5 this afternoon.

0: May I have your attention, please? Quiet! Please. Thank you. Allow me to introduce myself to the press. I am Colonel Mitro, commandant of this prison. Now, I have gathered your reporters and photographers together in order to examine your papers. You, sir, I will start with you.
1: Me?
0: Yes, your papers, please.
1: Well, here they are.
0: So, yes, they appear to be in order. One moment while I check my list. Yes, your name is on it. Here is your pass, which will admit you to the trial.
1: Thank you, Colonel.
0: One moment, please.
1: What's the matter?
0: Matter? Nothing is the matter. I merely wish to inform you that one of your colleagues is here.
1: My colleagues?
0: Yes, another representative of World Photos.
1: Oh, I see. Well, it's a pretty large outfit, Colonel, and I...
0: There she is over there. Miss Travnik.
1: Oh, look, don't bother.
2: You called me, Colonel Mitro?
0: Yes. Here is a colleague of yours, Miss Travnik, Mr. Mitchell.
2: Oh? Really?
0: You will excuse me now. I must examine the rest of the credentials. You over there, may I see your face?
2: Your face looks familiar, Mr. Mitchell. I believe we have met before, haven't we?
1: I don't know, have we?
2: Perhaps in Vienna last year.
1: Yeah, perhaps.
2: How long have you been working for World Photo?
1: Oh, not very long. How about you?
2: 5-6 years. Strange. We should have run into each other several times, both working for the same company.
1: Well, it's sort of a big outfit, you know.
2: Yes, but even so...
0: All your papers are in order, ladies and gentlemen. And now, if you will follow me, I would like to conduct you on a brief tour of our prison. We want all of you people to see what a model prison this is. How every comfort is provided for each prisoner. In our spotless kitchen down there at the end of the hall are prepared tasty and nourishing meals which... here, you will be able to see and judge for yourself. Krupal.
3: Yes, Colonel?
0: Krupal, show the people the fine food you are carrying on that tray.
3: Yes, Colonel.
0: There. As you see, ladies and gentlemen, it is quite a tasty lunch. To which prisoner are you taking this tray, Krupa?
3: To the self-confessed spy and enemy of...
0: Enemy of the people, Krupa.
3: Enemy of the people, Colonel.
0: Yes. You see? We show mercy even to confessed spies like this Sorensen. You may go now, Krupa.
3: Hey, thank you, Colonel.
0: And now we will resume our tour. On the right, you see the administration offices. Notice how clean and efficient. And on the left...
1: Hey, Krupar.
3: Yes?
1: Would you like to have your picture taken?
3: My picture? Oh, but of course, that would be nice.
1: Sure. Servant of the people carries food to enemy of the people. Here. Just hold it a second like that. There.
3: Oh,
1: wait a minute. I want one of you without the tray. Here, I'll take it. That sure looks like a good lunch, stew, hot tea. I'll just set the tray on the floor. And have it.
3: Oh, please be careful.
1: Oh, that's okay. I just spilled a little tea into the saucer. I'll pour it back. There, yeah.
3: I hope it is all right. The colonel would be furious if anything happened to that specially prepared lunch.
1: Specially prepared? Why, I thought these were the kind of meals you served all the time, even to the enemies of the people, Krupa.
3: Yes, of course. I forgot.
0: Mr. Mitchell.
1: Huh? Oh, Colonel Mitro.
0: Mr. Mitchell, may I inquire what you are doing?
1: Why, just snapping some pictures of Krupa here.
3: No harm was intended, Colonel.
0: It is the firm policy of this prison that all members of the press will stay together. Under my supervision.
1: Yeah, sure. Sorry, Colonel. Well, let's resume the grand tour. We finish the tour, then go into the courtroom to wait for the trial. I'm sweating it out, wondering if Sorensen has drunk the tea I'd slipped the pill into, and if so, how long before the antidote will take effect. Then a husky guard leads Sorensen into the courtroom. They sit him down about 6 feet from me. I have to keep my camera covering part of my face because if Sorensen is still under the effect of the drug and spots me, he'll probably spill all about me. A gent with a face like a vulture starts hammering questions at Sorensen. and his answer sounds like he's reading them out of a book.
4: Is that not true?
5: Yes.
4: Now, Mr. Sorensen, it is also true that you own a marine construction company.
5: Yes, it is true.
4: Now, this company undertakes the construction of various piers and also repairs boats.
5: Yes.
4: But actually, this company is but a front for your espionage activities directed by you.
5: Yes, that is true.
4: Now, tell the court the exact nature of your espionage activities.
5: I spied on ship movements at the waterfront. I also kept records of troop movements.
4: Go on.
5: I spied.
4: Go on.
5: No. Wait a minute. What am I saying? That's not true. I've never done any spying.
4: The prisoner will confine him.
5: Oh, I'm not a spy.
4: Answer the question.
5: I run a legitimate business. I've never engaged in this.
6: Order!
5: Take your hands off.
4: Take the prisoner.
5: I tell you, I'm not a spy.
1: The courtroom's in an uproar. The guards yank Sorensen out of his seat. And just then our eyes meet. Sorensen droops one eyelid for a second and then turns to go. The antidote has worked. He's okay now, and now is my chance. I shoulder my way through the crowd into the hall. A lot of people are milling around. I get to Sorensen and the guard just as they reach the elevator.
7: What do you want? Step back. Sorry, Buster. Come on, Sorensen. Let's get to the elevator fast.
5: Okay, Steve. Oh, brother, am I glad to see you. What happened?
7: They had your drug, Bill. I slipped an antidote into the tea they brought you. Look, our only chance is to get to the ground floor and out to the truck at the gate before they sound the alarm.
5: Here we are.
7: Good. The hall's deserted. They're probably still milling around upstairs. Come on.
5: That door down at the end of the hall, Steve. Does that lead outside?
7: Yeah. There should be a truck waiting there for us. Here we are. Oh, great. It's locked.
5: What?
7: Yeah, and it was supposed to be open.
5: Steve.
7: Huh?
5: Somebody's unlocking the door from the outside.
7: Yeah, brother, we better get lost.
8: Ah, here they are.
5: My guard and another one with him.
7: Come on.
8: Soldier! Yes, both of you. We will not hesitate to shoot. So, you would escape, huh? But the little plan did not work. And now you will have a cellmate, Mr. Sorensen.

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2: We have done well, Varys. We have captured not only Sorensen, but the man who was helping him escape.
3: The colonel will be pleased with us.
2: Run, tell him at once. I will hold my gun on these two while you're gone.
3: Very well.
4: Well, thanks for the try anyway, Steve.
5: That's okay. I'm sorry it didn't work out.
2: But it will, Mitchell.
5: Huh?
2: Go quickly.
4: Hey, what do you mean?
5: Hey, wait a minute. Don't tell me you're the boy that they told me would help me inside the prison.
2: Yes, when you grabbed Sorensen from me at the elevator, I was not expecting you would hit me so hard.
5: What?
2: That is why it took me so long to get down here and open the door for you.
4: Oh, brother, now I've seen everything.
2: But you must hurry. The truck is waiting for you over there.
5: Yeah, I see it. Okay, guard. Thanks a lot.
2: One moment.
5: Huh?
2: He hit me.
5: Again?
2: I must have some reason for allowing you to escape. Hurry, you have not much time. As soon as they discover you got away, they will set off the alarm.
5: Well, okay. This is a pretty poor way to show my appreciation, but thanks. Anyway... Come on, Sorensen.
6: We spot the truck outside, dive into it, and roar through the prison gates. The siren splits the air, and the gates clam shut behind us. We turn into the highway, and I jam the accelerator down to the floorboard.
7: Get down, that's machine gun.
8: What do I do?
7: I'd sure give a lot for an automatic pilot, Miss Buggy, right now.
8: Steve!
7: I'm okay, just a little broken glass in the face. There. We're out of sight for a little while now, but they'll be coming after us. We've got to ditch this car and take off to the city on foot.
8: Listen.
7: Yeah?
8: They're coming after us, all right.
7: Hey, wait a minute. Those low-hanging trees on the side of the road.
8: Steve, watch it! Tree trunk ahead!
7: I see it.
4: You know, Steve, I thought we used to get into scrapes when we were plebes at the Naval Academy, but they didn't hold a candle to this.
5: Yeah? Well, midshipman, you better come up with an operation plan right now as to where we're heading. You got any ideas?
4: Yeah, my fiancé's brother. He's a black market operator, has a hideout in town.
5: Well, lead the way.
4: Steve, I've stumbled onto something hot. There's a Navy task force cruising in the eastern Mediterranean heading this way.
5: You mean one of ours?
4: That's right. And sometime tonight, they're going to run into some mines.
5: What? How do you know?
4: Well, the other day, I spotted a fishing boat down at the waterfront. It looked phony to me, so I did a little snooping. It was a mine layer. I got close enough to pick up a little of their conversation. Their plan was to lay a few mines in the path of the task force. Afterward, they could always claim they were floating mines from the last war.
5: Oh, great. Look, have you any idea where they laid the mines?
4: Well, from what I picked up, I think I could locate them on a chart, but somehow we've got to get word to that task force, Steve.
5: Mm. Yeah, that isn't going to be easy.
4: Here we are, Steve.
3: Who is there?
4: Sorensen.
3: Sorensen. Quick, come inside.
4: Okay, come on, Steve. Travnik, this is Steve Mitchell. He arranged my escape.
3: But where is Eva?
4: Eva, what do you mean?
3: Well, I thought she would be with you.
4: Why?
3: Well, she said she had worked out an escape plan for you.
4: What?
3: She went to the jail posing as photographer. She had a little red truck with
5: Wait
3: her.
5: Wait a minute. Eva Travnik.
3: Yeah, my sister. Sorensen's fiance.
5: Holy smoke, that's the girl I met in the prison. She was posing as another representative of World Photos.
4: She was what?
3: Yes. She had a little red truck, and she was going to try and arrange an escape.
4: Steve, I'm going back there. They'll hold her as your accomplice.
5: No, you're not.
4: Eva's in trouble. I tell you, I'm going back.
5: Don't be a fool.
4: Get out of my way, Steve.
5: Look, if anyone goes back there, it's going to be me.
4: Well, you, but you can't...
5: Look, you've got to plot the position of those mines on a chart and get word out somehow. I'll see what I can do about Eva.
4: But how can we get word out? They've probably got the telephone switchboard tapped.
5: Yeah, and they probably got the depot covered, too.
4: Wait a minute. Hey, why didn't I think of it? Travnik's plane.
5: What?
4: Like I told you, Travnik here's a black market operator. He does a lot of flitting around undercover. He's got a little plane stashed out at a cow pasture just outside of town.
3: Yes, you see, Mitchell, I do not approve of the government in power here, so unknown to them, I make them pay me for the privilege of remaining in power.
5: Well, if we could get out of here by plane, we might be able to contact the task force by radio. Travnik, I guess it's up to you. Look, you say you like to make the government pay you. Well, this would cost them plenty, but I'm afraid there wouldn't be any dough in it for you.
3: Yeah, that's what bothers me. But men once told me there were other things in life besides money. Perhaps this will give me a chance to find out if he was right. Very well. I will try to get you out.
5: Good. Write down the location of the cow pasture where you've got the plane. Sorensen, get out a chart and plot the position of those mines.
4: You going to go after Eva?
5: I'm going to try. You two, get out to the plane and get it warmed up. And if I'm not there in 1 hour, well, don't wait for me. I take back streets and cut across fields. 20 minutes later, I get to the road outside the prison. They've set up a searchlight and a roadblock, and there are a long line of parked cars and trucks. The guards are checking them one at a time. I spot Eva's red truck, the third one back from the roadblock. I've got to act fast. Then I see a lieutenant in a heavy overcoat standing on my side of the road. I ease over.
9: Halt!
5: Lieutenant.
9: Who are you?
5: One of the reporters covering the trial, Lieutenant. There's a body over here.
9: A body? Where? Show me.
5: It's in the bushes.
9: But I don't see any body. What is it?
5: Right here, Lieutenant. It's going to be yours. I slip on the lieutenant's coat and cap. Then I run over to Eva's truck and jump onto the running board.
10: What do you... Wait. It's Steve Mitchell.
5: Yeah. Pull out a line and head for the roadblock.
10: But they will stop us.
5: Maybe not if they don't get a good look at me. Come on.
10: All right.
5: Keep going slowly. Straight ahead.
11: Halt! Those cars and trucks are to be checked.
5: Colonel Mitro's orders.
11: Oh, forgive me, Lieutenant. Proceed.
5: Speed up. You know how to get to that cow pasture where your brother keeps his plane?
10: Yes, Steve.
5: Okay, head for it and don't spare the horses.

0: keys. They've moved it out of the barn.
1: Come on, hurry.
2: Eva! Eva, you okay?
0: Yes, Bill.
3: Get in.
1: Okay.
3: Hold set?
1: Yeah, let her go. Hey, look ahead of us. On the field.
4: Police cars. They must have followed you here.
1: Oh, great. Four of them blocking the runway and a grove of trees behind us. That's it, brother. We're through.
5: Here's why it's Wheaties, breakfast of champions. What are you doing tomorrow? Going to the factory? Getting to the shop early? Or just taking it easy with three kids and a house to clean? If you've got things to do tomorrow, start tomorrow with Wheaties, breakfast of champions. They're whole wheat flakes, and they give you whole wheat energy. Vitamins, minerals, proteins, too. All the good work-speeding nourishment that whole wheat has to offer, you get in Wheaties. That's why with milk and fruit, they help make a better breakfast that helps you do a better job. So look, tomorrow, next day, as soon as you can, get Wheaties onto the breakfast table. Be good to yourself. Have a bowl of Wheaties and feel the difference in the morning's work.
6: Now, here is the conclusion of Dangerous Assignment.
4: Steve, what are we going to do? We can't take off.
3: And who says we can?
2: But those police cars are blocking the runway ahead.
3: Some people just go the other way, that's all. Full engine. Left, brother.
4: Hey, what the... Hey, you're turning the plane around.
3: Certainly. Now with taxi.
2: Hey, you're heading right for those trees. Watch out.
3: Oop, brakes. And right, brother. So.
0: Look, there's a clearing in the trees.
3: Certainly. In my business, one must prepare for such emergencies. Now, left, brother.
2: Hey. Well, what do you know? Another cow pasture on the other side of the grove.
3: This one I call my emergency runway.
2: Well, I got to hand it to you, Travnik, but we're not off the ground yet.
3: Hold on. It's going to be bumpy checkoff.
4: Steve, look back there. Gun flashes are shooting at us.
2: Get down, Eva. Go.
3: Oh, dear. Well, hole in the wing cuts down wind resistance, I suppose.
2: Yeah, we're liable to collect more than a hole in the wing if you don't get this baby airborne soon.
3: No sooner spoke than ditch.
2: Oh, boy, you better head for the coast, Travnik.
3: Yes, I agree. The sea air will be welcome change right now.
4: Steve, I've plotted the location of those mines, but... How are we going to get in touch with that task force?
2: Hand me that microphone, Travnik.
3: Yes, certainly. Here you are.
4: Steve, what frequency are you going to try?
2: I was trying to remember. There's an aircraft voice circuit that they always guard. 4-1-something.
4: That's right. Wait a minute. It's 4-1-4-5 kilocycles.
2: Yeah. I'll tune to it.
4: How are you going to call them? We address them as U.S. Navy Task Force. They'll think it's a trick.
2: I know. We don't have any idea what code name they're using. Wait a minute. Huh? We'll tie it in with the Naval Academy somehow.
4: What do you mean?
2: Well, the name of a building or... Yeah, that's it. Look, Bill, you and I room together as plebes in Bancroft Hall. Maybe that'll work. I'll give it a try. Plebe to Bancroft Hall. Plebe to Bancroft Hall. Over.
4: I hope they're within range so they can receive us.
2: I'll try it again. Plebe to Bancroft Hall. Plebe to Bancroft Hall. Over.
7: Bancroft Hall of Plebe.
2: Hey!
7: Bancroft Hall of Plebe. Identify yourself. Hold on.
4: Steve, they picked us up.
2: Yeah. Plebe to Bancroft Hall. If you've got a Navy register aboard, look up Steve Mitchell, class of 1935. But first, take this message. Mines. Floating mines. At latitude 37 degrees, 33 minutes north. Longitude... 1/8 degrees, 2/6 minutes east. Repeat and over.
7: Bancroft Hall of Plebe. Latitude 37 degrees, 33 minutes north. Longitude 1/8 degrees, 2/6 minutes east.
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2: Oh, boy. 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
4: Yeah.
2: I heard someone give an emergency turn signal.
4: Oh, brother. 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
2: Well, turn her around a bit and see if you can pick up a newscast. 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
2: You can say that again.
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9: Good evening, friends and comrades. This is Colonel Mitro speaking.
2: Well, our old friend.
9: I have been asked by the radio station to make a statement concerning the brazen and treacherous jailbreak this afternoon. Rest assured, the fugitives will be apprehended shortly.
4: I'll hold your breath, Colonel.
9: And I am happy to announce that the ringleader of the plot has been executed. A prison guard who turned traitor to the people.
4: Steve!
2: Turn it off, Travnik. That was our friend.
4: Yeah.
0: He was trying to help. And now he is dead.
2: Yeah. And we think we went through a lot. Well, I hope he knows we got away.
0: He must know.
2: Yeah, well, one thing I know. As long as there are guys like him, that Iron Curtain's going to have a few holes in it.
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1: This is Orson Welles, speaking from London. The Black Museum. Here in the grim stone structure on the Thames, which houses Scotland Yard, is a warehouse of homicide. A warehouse where everyday objects, a phonograph record, a desk pad, a flashlight, all are touched by murder. Now here is a leather bag. That's a familiar object. A doctor carries a bag like this, or a bank messenger, or a payroll clerk. Neat, compact, light. Not the kind of thing to carry the weight of death.
2: You know, Sergeant, I like to think of all our cases as wrapped up neatly in a bag, like this.
3: One package. I know what you mean, Inspector.
2: This case now, it should have been open and shut. Like that.
1: Today, that leather bag can be seen in the Black Museum.
4: From the annals of the Criminal Investigation Department of the London Police, we bring you the dramatic stories of the crimes recorded by the objects in Scotland Yard's Gallery of Death, the Black Museum.

0: Here we are. Here we are in the Black Museum, Scotland Yard's mausoleum of murder. It's by now a familiar place, at least to me. The vaulted ceiling with its sinister shadows, the stone floor, the endless shelves, the wooden cabinets, all familiar, all dedicated to the memory of murder. Here lies death. Dormant now. Silent. But still death. Mysterious, though carefully identified by the plain white labels. Repelling, though fascinating. The means to murder arranged on exhibition. It's a symbol. Created with skill for the rhythm of dancing, the sound of revelry. One fingerprint on this spun brass, and from it, the web was spun which brought a killer to his just and proper end. A revolver designed for death. Have you ever heard of Russian roulette or death by chance? And there was no chance in the game where this revolver was used. The victim was picked. The murder was deliberate. Ah, a leather bag. Part of a puzzle. A jigsaw puzzle involving life and death and greed, which is never quite completed. A puzzle which began in the railroad yard at Alnmouth in the coal district around Newcastle.
1: You'll get used to this way of doing things after a bit, Jimmy.
2: Hey, I like the work, Bill. Yardman and all. Only I keep wondering where the trains come from and where they're going.
1: You'll get over that, my boy. When you're coupled and uncoupled as many cars as I have, it'll be just routine. Train comes into the yard, like this one. Climb aboard, check the carriages, each compartment, like we're doing now. Then break it up, reassemble, have it on its way again. Here now. What's all this?
2: Looks like paint to me.
1: Somebody spilled something on the carpet. Left whatever it is under the seat here. Yeah. Ain't that pretty? Have a look, Jimmy.
2: It's a man. Dead. I've seen enough dead ones in the war to know about that.
1: This is where the police murdered. Sure enough.
2: His hat's here.
1: Don't touch anything. This is for the police, like I said.
0: The elder yardsman left his helper on guard and found his way to the nearest call box. Shortly after, uniformed constables took over, and within minutes, Inspector Hunt and Sergeant Lewis were on the spot.
3: Broken spectacles, Inspector, and the man's hat. Name, Warren King on the band.
4: Any other identification?
3: Pass to the premises of the Bannister Colliery.
4: Work for the mine company.
3: And a return ticket to Newcastle.
4: Yes, he won't be needing that with 5 bullet holes in his head. Well, nothing else here, but we'd better broadcast the information we have on him. Someone on the train may have seen him with someone else. Usual routine, Sergeant.
0: The steady, inexorable routine of the police. Notify the employer, the next of kin. Advise the newspapers and the BBC. Request information.
5: But on the 9 o'clock news broadcast, Inspector, and I have a bit of information which may be of value.
4: Oh, what is it, Mr. Olney?
5: I saw King with another man in the station at Newcastle yesterday morning.
4: You're certain it was Warren King?
5: I've known him for years. Not well, but well enough to have seen him socially occasionally. I saw him with his little leather bag just as we went through the gate for the Alnmouth train.
4: Leather bag?
5: Why, yes. Friday is payday at the Bannister mine. King was below clerk. He always drew the cash to pay off the men and took it down to Alnmouth himself.
4: Oh, and the man with him. Did you get a good look?
5: No one I knew, but I did have a good look at him. On the tall side. Brown suit, blondish hair, quite well built. I should judge he was about 35 years old, weighs about 180 pounds.
4: You got that description taken down, Sergeant?
3: Yes, sir.
4: Good. We'll have an all-station alarm on him and broadcast the description. It can't hurt at this stage of the game. Mr. Olney, would you...
0: Another step in the routine, another broadcast description. Wanted for questioning concerning the shooting on the Newcastle Alnmouth local. Now, of course, the rumors came in.
6: I saw him. On a bus it was. The exact description, even the brown suit. And he looked guilty, if you ask me.
7: In a pub it was, on High Street. talking to the bartender, flashing a roll the size of your fist. I'd know him again in a minute.
8: He was sitting across from me on the train, right in the same compartment. Me in the same compartment, that close to a murderer.
0: Of course, none of them had the right man. One person had a real lead, though. A woman friend of Warren King's.
9: I'd seen Warren occasionally. Nothing important, just platonic. But he did take me out, and I came to know some of his friends.
4: May we have their names, please, miss?
9: As far as I know them. Fred Olney was one.
4: Yes, he's been in to see us.
9: Oh? Then there was Larry Jones and Joe Evans. He's the important one.
4: Why, especially?
9: Because he fits the description perfectly. Snappy dresser. Played the ponies, too, I think.
4: Oh, did he?
9: Yes, he offered to put down a pound or two for me occasionally.
4: Then you have his address?
9: Yes, I have. It's over Waddington Way.
0: Sergeant Lewis drove over to the address mentioned for one Joseph Evans. It was a polite inquiry.
3: Is there a Joseph Evans lives here?
10: Why, yes, sir. Second floor front. You can go up. He's at home.
0: The sergeant climbed the stairs. All the usual questions came to mind. Was this another wild goose chase? How will this Evans behave? Need I expect trouble? The sergeant knocked on the door of the second floor front.
11: Yes?
3: Mr. Evans?
11: That's right.
3: I'm Sergeant Lewis, CID. My credentials.
11: Oh, come in, Sergeant. I must say I've been expecting someone from your division. Oh, sit down.
3: Thank you.
11: Now, what can I do for you? It's about Warren King, isn't it?
3: As a matter of fact, it is.
11: Oh, it was rather a shock reading about him in the paper, then all the wireless broadcasts. You see, I was on that same train. Spoke with him on the platform, as a matter of fact. Run into him as we both bought our...
0: Rather a disarming fellow, this Evans. Eager to discuss the whole case, but none too helpful, however. As Sergeant Lewis reported...
3: The man fits the description we broadcast, Inspector. He states... He put it down in writing. We talked briefly, Warren and I. Then he went on to the first car while I stayed at the rear of the train. I was on my way to see Campbell of Blue Colliery. But I was into my paper so deeply. I'm a racing fan, and it was Grand National Day, that I rode past Stannington, my station, and didn't quite realize it until the train latched at the curve outside of Morpeth. I got off at Morpeth and paid the extra fare.
12: Does that check?
3: Yes, sir. The ticket inspector at Morpeth remembers him.
12: What about Campbell, this man at the colliery?
3: I haven't been able to get him yet. He was in the shaft all morning.
12: Well, it might be just as well, Sergeant, if you took the train down there and saw Mr. Campbell personally. One never knows what there is.
0: The Blue Colliery was no different than any other local coal mine in the area. Same black tipple, same cage, same coal dust. Mr. Campbell was the engineer in charge.
11: What's that, police, you say?
3: The CID Newcastle, sir. We're making inquiries concerning a Joseph Evans.
11: I know the man. What about him?
3: Did he have business with you this past Friday?
11: Not that I know of.
3: He says he was on his way down here to see you.
11: He never got here.
3: Were you expecting him? Were such visits a part of his regular schedule?
11: I was not expecting the man. He's a free agent. Comes and goes without hindrance. I've no control over his doings.
3: Thank you, Mr. Campbell.
0: Was this a discrepancy in Evans' story? After all, he hadn't said that Campbell was expecting him.
3: If you don't mind, Mr. Evans, Inspector Hunt would like to ask you a few more questions at headquarters.
0: Evans was quite eager to cooperate. He went along with the sergeant while he was at headquarters.
3: Mr. Evans is quite probably furious by now. Held at the station, waiting for you, Inspector.
12: Yeah, no doubt. The place doesn't yield very much, does it?
3: Just the pawn ticket so far. Not unusual for a racing fan to have such things in his flat.
12: No, rather run-of-the-mill. We'll check them, though.
10: One of the constables says you want me.
12: You run this building?
10: Run it and own it.
12: I see. Would you mind telling us whether Mr. Evans was regular with his rent?
10: No.

0: I see. Would you mind telling us whether Mr. Evans was regular with his rent?
1: Oh, he is now. He paid the 3 months he owed me last Saturday.
2: And a man carrying a missing payroll was killed on Friday. Or did Joseph Evans make his killing on the Grand National? This would come out eventually, the inspector believed. For the present, the question of legal identification was paramount.
0: There will be 9 men in the room, Mr. Olney. All of the same description, approximately, as the man you told us you saw with Mr. King on Friday. We'll ask you to pick out that man if he's present.
3: I'll do my best, Inspector.
0: Well, Mr. Olney?
3: Third from the left. That's the man I saw with Warren King.
0: That's the man we are holding. One question, sir. Did you see him enter the same car as Mr. King?
3: No, sir. I looked away for a moment. When I glanced that way again, they'd both disappeared. I assumed they were riding a train together.
0: Thank you, Mr. Olney.
2: The identification parade had yielded some result. Yet all the time, the answer to the riddle lay in the plain leather traveling bag. It's that same bag which you can see today in the Black Museum.
4: In just a moment, we will continue with The Black Museum, starring Orson Welles.

0: And now we continue with The Black Museum, starring Orson Welles.
1: Too much to go on as yet. Motive, opportunity, knowledge of the contents of the leather bag, and an identification. Nevertheless, the police felt that they had to take action.
2: We are holding you, Evans. You'll be formally arraigned in the morning and charged with willful murder.
1: Evans seemed shocked, but made the best of a bad job.
3: I understand, Inspector. But I didn't kill him. That's the truth of it. I didn't kill him.
1: In the meanwhile, some miles from Newcastle, a routine inspection was taking place at the bottom of the shaft of the Bannister mine.
4: Oh, why all this sudden interest in number three? Hasn't been worked in years. Oh, these timbers seem sound enough.
5: Company's expecting to open up here again. Oh, this defense effort and so on. The shoring does seem all right. Let's get along.
4: All right. Please give me the creeps. Hello. What's this? Shine the lamp over this way a moment, Marty.
5: There you are. Oh, what's this doing in here?
4: Looks like a paymaster's bag, don't it?
5: Let's have a look inside. Nothing in it but a few coppers.
4: I'm thinking we'd do best to report this to the front office. What with old King getting himself done in and all.
1: Yes, you would do best to report this to the front office, gentlemen. You had no business opening that bag in the first place. The front office will turn the bag over to the police. Inspector Hunt and Sergeant Lewis will take it from there.
2: Chances are it is King's bag. It won't be too difficult to get it identified.
6: It's a long way from Morpeth to number three shaft at Bannister.
2: Yes, I was thinking exactly that. What train did Evans say he took back to Newcastle?
6: The 11:52.
2: Well, it's mathematics and conjecture now, Sergeant. Did Evans have time to get to that shaft and back to Morpeth before 11:52?
6: I have the timetable and a roadmap, so I'll figure it.
2: Good. Sergeant, how do you feel about the trial?
6: None too easy, sir. You, sir?
2: Well, frankly, I'd feel a lot better if we had the gun and could tie it to Evans. Too many loose ends in this one, Sergeant. Uncomfortable.
1: Joseph Evans was none too comfortable himself, nor was his defending counsel. They had the usual conferences in the lawyer's room of the prison where Evans was held, pending the trial.
7: All right, man. You've admitted you spoke with King on the station platform. What then?
3: Well, he went on about his business. Said something about the forward part of the train being close.

0: to his exit gate at Olmouth. I went to the rear. For the same reason. The exit is at the rear at Stannington.
1: But you didn't get off at Stannington.
0: I told the police I missed the station. I was studying the racing form for the Grand National. I had a bet to make.
1: Did you?
0: I did. And I won, worse luck.
1: Then that's how you paid your back rent.
0: Exactly. And not even a bookie stub to prove it.
1: Once gambling has paid off in reverse, you win and you're in trouble. Can you find your bookie?
0: No, he's disappeared. No trace.
1: It's flimsy. But it would clean up part of what the Crown will claim was the motive. Look here, can't you possibly remember anyone who was in your compartment with you?
0: I wish I could. I was in first, sat at the window, facing forward. Lost myself in the paper. I noticed no one.
1: Too bad no one noticed you. You haven't even a description?
0: Nothing. Everyone was noticing me, not the other way around.
1: King must have ridden alone with his murderer. No one seems to know anything about him or his trip, except that he was killed between Newcastle and Alnmouth. You worked for a colliery too, didn't you?
0: That's right.
1: Then you knew that the wages are paid every second Friday.
0: Of course.
1: That's going to be hard to beat.
0: It's not good.
1: Your Mr. Campbell says he had no idea you were coming down.
0: I was. That's the truth.
1: You'd been there to see him before?
0: Several times.
1: Always on Fridays? If that was so, it'd help.
0: I would like to say that. I can't. Campbell wouldn't bear me out.
1: Oh, well. We'll keep at it. Looks like our only hope is someone who remembers seeing you in that last car. As I say, we'll keep at it.
2: It was a strange case. Everyone, prosecution as well as defense, seemed to be groping in the dark, making use of intangibles. People were observant, people were blind, people volunteered information, others stayed away or didn't realize they were part of the evidence. The Crown built a fairly strong, circumstantial case.
3: I was present when the prisoner was identified. There is no question he was on that train that Friday morning.
4: He could have made it to the number 3 shaft, tossed the bag down and made the 11:52 at Machpeth. I tried it myself one morning. I managed it walking. The next day, I tried it from Stannington. It was impossible from there.
5: Yes, sir. They knew each other, Mr. King and Mr. Evans. We all went on dates together 3 or 4 times. I can't imagine them meeting and not riding together on the same train.
6: Certainly having money trouble. I'd had no rent from him for 3 months. And all at once, he paid his due in a month in advance. The Saturday after this here murder.
2: It added up. Evans was there. The timing seemed to fit the evidence. The two men were friendly. Evans had plenty of motive for a payroll robbery. He took the stand in his own defense.
7: Then the truth as you know it, and remember you're under oath, Mr. Evans, is that you did not ride with the deceased, and you did not either rob or kill him.
0: That is the exact truth, sir.
7: Thank you. Your witness.
8: Mr. Evans, you stated under direct examination that you worked for Blue Colliery.
0: Yes, sir.
8: Then you know it is the custom to take the payroll monies from the business offices of the mines at Newcastle to the mines themselves?
0: Well, that has been the custom for many years. I did it myself for a time some years back. But I always drew the cash from the bank at Morpeth to avoid carrying the cash all that distance.
8: But it still was the custom in most cases to bring the money from Newcastle, and you knew about it.
0: It was not my custom.
8: You knew it was that of others?
0: Well, I never thought about it.
8: I submit, sir, that when you saw the leather bag the deceased was carrying, you realized its contents at once.
0: I never thought about that either. I had my mind on other things.
8: On your financial problem?
0: Among other things.
8: Which you hope to recoup via the Grand National horse race?
0: Well, one always hopes.
8: Isn't it possible your reason for going to see Mr. Campbell was to borrow money from him?
0: No.
8: What then? You must have had some good reason for this trip.
0: Well, it was in the line of business.
8: Will you state what line of business?
0: It was about some wages he was paying.
8: On that Friday?
0: I did not know if he paid on that Friday or the next one.
8: You were at the mine the week before?
0: I was.
8: Were the men paid that day?
0: I don't know. I don't remember.
8: Mr. Evans, are you familiar with firearms?
0: At one time, I was a guard. I carried a revolver in those days.
8: Where is that revolver now?
0: I don't know.
8: Did you lose it? Or sell it? Or throw it away?
0: I gave it back to the company with my uniform when I became an inside worker.
7: Does the company own those firearms?
0: Yes.
7: Do you know where they're stored?
0: Yes, I do.
7: I ask you, Mr. Evans, did you take one of those revolvers with you on that Friday morning with intent to kill? Use it against Mr. King, clean it and return it to its place before anyone noticed it was missing?
0: No, of course not. Why should I?
7: Can't you think of any good reason, Mr. Evans?
0: No, of course not.
7: I can think of several. Your financial problems, your intent to kill, even perhaps jealousy over Mr. King's attention to your mutual lady friend.
0: That is not so. There was nothing...
7: Five bullets were pumped into Mr. King's head. One would have been sufficient. This suggests the additional motive of revenge. Well, Mr. Evans?
0: I didn't kill him. I didn't. You can't make me say I did. I didn't do it. I didn't kill him. I didn't.
2: Joseph Evans was not a good witness under cross-examination. He admitted nothing. But the impression that he knew many things which were left unsaid was vivid even in the stenographic record of the trial. The jury retired after 3 days of listening to the evidence. 2.5 hours later, they returned. Joseph Evans rose in the prisoner's box and faced them. The clerk asked, had they reached a verdict?
9: We have.
2: What was their verdict?
9: We find the prisoner guilty.
0: No. I am innocent. I spoke the truth. I never touched him. I didn't do it. I didn't do it.
2: Who spoke the truth? The foreman of the jury or Evans? The only witness could never speak. And that witness, the leather bag, can be found today, as I've told you, in the Black Museum. As the inspector said at the beginning of this tale, this case should have been open and shut. It was not. Still, Evans was found guilty by 12 men in the jury box. And he paid for the murder of Warren King at 8 o'clock one morning in Newcastle Prison. Despite the missing witnesses on both sides, the people who shared the compartment of that last car of the fatal train, the people Evans claimed could have cleared him, the people who may have seen him in the death compartment several cars forward, the people who might have placed him at the actual scene of the crime, and despite that missing silent witness, the death weapon itself. And now, until we meet next time, in this same place, and I tell you another story about the Black Museum, I remain, as always, obediently yours.

0: 21st Precinct, Sergeant Burns. Where is this? Yeah? Yeah? Well, who is it? His wife? Hitting her with what? Oh. All right, I'll send the officer.
1: You're in the muster room at the 21st Precinct.
0: Why?
1: The nerve center. A call is coming through. By transcription, you will follow the action taken pursuant to that call from this minute until the final report is written in the 124 room at the 21st Precinct.
0: Okay, the officers will be right there. You wait out in front. Show them what flat it is. Yeah, yeah, out in front. All right, okay.
2: 21st Precinct. It's just lines on a map of the city of New York. Most of the 173,000 people wedged into the 9/10 of a square mile between Fifth Avenue and the East River wouldn't know if you asked them that they lived or worked in the 21st. Whether they know it or not, the security of their homes, their persons, and their property is the job of the men of the 21st Precinct.
1: The 21st, 160 patrolmen, 11 sergeants, and 4 lieutenants, of whom I'm the boss. My name is Kennelly, Frank Kennelly. I'm captain in command of the 21st. I was working my night tour, 4 p.m. to 8 a.m. The weather was unusually mild for the time of the year. At 10:45 p.m., I was on patrol of the precinct in sector car number 1. I had instructed the operator of the car, Patrolman Charles Lasky, to stop at a garage on 1st Avenue in the 90s so that I could verify the investigation by Sergeant Waters of an application for a towing car license. While I was inside the garage talking to the night manager, Patrolman Lasky entered and informed me that a Signal 30 ambulance responding had been broadcast over the car radio. The address was 710 East 78th Street. We left the garage, got in the car, and made the run. A Signal 30 denotes an armed felony, and all patrol cars in the vicinity, regardless of precinct boundaries and other less pressing assignments, are required to respond. As we pulled into the block, I could see 2 sector cars, the sergeant's car, and an emergency service car were already on the job. A crowd was beginning to gather on the sidewalk in front of 710, a converted brownstone. There's a spot, Lasky. Pull in.
3: Yes, sir.
1: All right, help him keep the sidewalk clear.
3: Yes, sir.
1: Sergeant. Sergeant Burns.
4: Hello, Captain.
1: What have we got? Have you been up there?
4: Yes, sir. I just came down to call in, let CB know what it was. Original call was a disturbance, family fight.
5: All right, get back off the stoop there. I told you before, there's nothing to see here.
4: There's a man beating up his wife. Neighbors called in with it. They were making so much noise.
1: Yeah?
5: Now, I'm not going to tell you again. You got no business here. Now, stay off the stoop.
1: Lasky.
3: Yes, sir.
1: Get on the job here. Keep the sidewalk and the stoop clear.
3: Yes, sir.
5: Clear.
1: All right, go ahead.
3: Come on.
1: Why a Signal 30 over a family fight?
4: There's third for you. Carlin and Hanneman answered the original call. They came in here. A neighbor who called in pointed the way. They could hear the screaming in the hall. They ran up and knocked on the door.
1: All right, come on.
4: Fight stopped. The occupant, a fellow named Holtz, opened the door. He ran out between them and up the stairs. They chased him up to the roof, collared him just as he was going out the door. Meanwhile, the neighbor phoned in again. He started to fight them, and they finally got him quieted down, searched him. They found a gun on him. They're at that end of the hall, Captain.
1: What is he, a psycho?
4: I don't know, Captain. I haven't had much chance to talk to him. There's that door there. Or would you rather go up to the roof? They've still got him up there.
1: Oh, let's take a look in here first.
4: Huh? That's the wife.
6: I don't know what I'm going to do. I don't know.
4: All right, sector car number 4. Resume patrol.
6: I don't know.
1: He won't hurt you now, Mrs. Holmes.
6: I don't know what I'm going to do.
1: Well, we'll take care of him.
6: That's the trouble.
1: What's the trouble?
6: He'll go to jail, and what will I do? How am I going to live? Why don't people mind their own business? Why do they have to call the cops?
4: You ought to be thankful. He could have killed you.
6: It's just an argument, a family argument. But why do people have to call the cops? He didn't even touch me.
4: Then what happened to your face?
6: Nothing the matter with my face. He didn't touch me. It's an argument, that's all.
1: Well, it might have started out as an argument, this host, but it's a little more now. The officers took a gun off of him up on the roof.
6: I don't know why people have to butt in. Always butting in where it isn't any of their business.
4: The neighbors called the cops because they thought he was killing you.
6: He wasn't killing me. It was just a little argument. He likes to argue. He gets a couple of beers in him. He likes to argue.
1: Is this what he was drinking? It doesn't look like beer.
6: He had a couple of beers before he got home. Then he had some of that whiskey here. He wasn't killing me. Where is he? Where's John?
4: They still got him up on the roof.
6: What are they doing with him up there?
4: They're talking to him. Waiting till he calms down.
6: He's calm. He was never anything but calm. The way he keeps coming around here bothering people, he's calm.
4: If we didn't come around, Miss Holtz, he might have shot you.
6: He wouldn't shoot me. Not John. People butting in. What am I going to do? That's what I'd like to know. What am I going to do with him in jail?
4: What would you do if you were dead?
3: They've brought him down, Captain.
7: All right, John.
6: Inside.
7: Just about, Miss Holtz. Baby, I'm sorry. I'm sorry.
4: All right, stay away from her.
7: Stand there, John. I want to talk to my wife.
4: Just stand right there.
7: Where's your coat, John?
4: There in the closet.
7: Which closet?
4: Yeah, that one.
7: You see, Annabelle, you see, if you kept your mouth shut, I wouldn't have this.
6: What am I supposed to do? Die in silence?
4: All right.
7: Touch her and she hollers.
4: Okay.
6: Touch me.
4: Now, look, this isn't any picnic, John. You're in a big jam. You don't want to go down into the station house with the cuffs on? Calm down.
7: I'm calm.
6: You should have seen him before.
4: All right, Mrs. Holmes.
7: I'm calm.
4: You want a hat, too, John?
7: No, I don't need a hat.
4: Good work, Hanneman.
8: Yes, sir.
4: Let's see the gun.
8: 38 revolver, Captain. Spanish make.
4: What were you doing with this, John?
7: I had it. I thought I might need it.
4: Here's your coat, John.
7: Put it on. That's not the one I meant. It don't go good with the pants.
4: Nobody will notice the difference.
7: I guess not.
4: What do you think you might need the gun for, John?
7: For protection. Protection around the house.
4: From your wife?
7: From anybody.
4: Are you taking the pinch, Hanneman?
8: Yes.
4: All right, get him in.
7: Go on, John. Coming.
8: See you in the station now, Sergeant.
4: Take him right up to the detectives.
8: Okay.
6: I don't want him to go to jail. Not for hitting me. You can't send him to jail for that.
4: He's in worse trouble than that.
6: The gun, you mean?
4: Yes, the gun.
6: He told you what that was for, just for protection.
4: And while he's carrying the gun, what's supposed to protect everyone else from him? As in all felony cases, the suspect was taken directly to the 21st Detective Squad on the second floor of the station house to be fingerprinted and questioned by detectives under the command of Lieutenant Matt King. Although the investigation was now in the hands of detectives, the prisoner remained in the custody of Patrolman Frank Hanneman, the arresting officer, who would be responsible until he was booked and lodged in a cell. Patrolman Hanneman's platoon was relieved at midnight, but he was obliged to stay with the suspect until the investigation was completed and then appear in felony court in the morning. At 12:45 a.m., I was in my office reading and signing reports when Sergeant Burns on TS rang in and told me that Lieutenant King requested that I come upstairs to the 21st Squad on an urgent matter. I walked out of my office, through the muster room, and into the back room where two plainclothesmen from the 6th Division were questioning a suspected policy writer. Then I went upstairs to the second floor and into the Detective Squad room.
9: Hello, Captain.
4: Hanneman.
7: Listen, can I bum another cigarette off of you?
9: Haven't you smoked enough, John?
7: Don't begrudge me my little pleasures.
9: Here.
7: Much obliged.
9: You know what, Captain? Turns out his name isn't John Holtz at all. It's John Henley's.
7: Oh?
9: And they had him down in the 5th Precinct last week on an armed robbery deal.
7: I didn't do it.
9: The victim couldn't identify him, so they had to turn him out. He didn't have the gun then.
7: I didn't do it.
9: And he's done a bit in Sing Sing, grand larceny. Isn't that right, John?
7: It's right, yeah. You got a match? Please.
9: You don't have anything, do you?
4: It's a good caller, Hammond. Does Conlon know about his record?
9: No, sir. He went on home at midnight. We didn't hear about this till 15 or 20 minutes ago.
4: Lieutenant King wanted to see me. Is he in his office?
9: Yes, sir. He's got John's wife in there and a couple of detectives.
7: I don't know what they want with her.
9: Okay. Give me back my matches, John. Come on.
4: Captain Kennelly.
10: Come in, Captain.
4: Hello, Matt. Goldman.
10: Yeah,
4: Kurt.
10: Hi, Captain.
4: You met Mrs. Holtz, or Mrs. Henley is over at the scene?
6: We met, yes.
4: What is it, Matt? Goldman and Kurt have been talking to her, Captain. Turns out that when the officers hit the door and John broke and ran to the roof, Conlon took out after him. Hanneman had his hands full with Annabelle.
6: Well, I told you, I didn't like the idea of anybody butting into our business, that's all. We're entitled to have our spots without cops coming in from all over.
4: Annabelle, Patrolman Hanneman, the officer who's outside with your husband now, was busy with you while the other officer chased your husband up to the roof?
6: Well, I was trying to keep him busy.
4: So how long was it before Patrolman Hanneman went up to the roof?
6: Him out there with John, you mean?
4: Yes, that's right.
6: A couple of minutes. He took me.
4: And when you and Patrolman Hanneman got up there, what did you see?
6: There was nothing to see.
11: John was sitting down there by the side of the wall, and this other cop, what's his name?
1: Patrolman Conlon?
11: Yeah, the other one. He was standing there.
1: Did Patrolman Conlon have anything in his hand?
11: You know what he had in his hand. He had the gun he took off John in his hand.
1: Mm-hmm. And then what happened?
11: I don't know. Nothing. A cop came right away, and they took me back downstairs to the flat. The new ones, one of them.
1: Hanneman and Conlon remained up on the roof with your husband?
11: Yeah. Him out there now and the other one. What's the big idea? I don't get it.
1: You don't have to, Annabelle. Hanneman.
12: Yes, sir.
1: Bring John in here a minute.
12: Yes.
13: They did a good job, Captain. Nice collar.
1: I know it was. All right, get in there, John.
7: He treating you all right, baby?
11: Better than you.
12: Sit down over there, John.
1: They want to talk to you, Hanneman.
12: Yes, sir. Goldman, keep your eye on them.
1: Over here, Hanneman.
12: Yes.
1: Okay.
12: Yes.
1: Hanneman, were you present when the gun was taken off of John?
12: Well, were you? I was on the way up.
1: Is it true that Conlon took the gun off his person when you were still down in the hall with the wife?
12: Yes, sir.
1: And how come you took the pinch in this case? It's Conlon's case.
12: We're partners. Everybody splits up the pinches.
1: I know they do when they're both present, but you weren't. Why did you take the pinch?
12: Conlon asked me to. He didn't want to go to court in the morning.
1: Oh, he didn't?
12: No, sir.
1: Well, he will. Matt, is this phone to T.S.?
12: Yes, sir.
1: This is Captain Connelly.
14: Yes, sir.
1: Get out the residence record on Patrolman Conlon.
14: Yes, sir.
1: Notify him to report to the station house forthwith. While we awaited the arrival of Patrolman Conlon from his residence in response to the forthwith, the suspect, John Henlis, was taken downstairs and booked in on charges of felonious assault and violation of Section 1897 penal law. I instructed Patrolman Hanneman to report to my office after the prisoner was lodged in a cell. Yes?
15: Patrolman Hanneman, Captain.
1: Come in. Is your prisoner booked and in a cell, Hanneman?
12: Yes, sir.
1: Did Conlon tell you why he didn't want to appear in court tomorrow?
12: No, sir.
1: Was it that he didn't want to appear in this case or didn't want to appear in general?
12: In general, Captain. Before the tour, he asked me if I'd take any pinches tonight. He had something to do tomorrow.
1: What?
12: I don't know, Captain.
1: He asked you to take the pinch, didn't he?
12: Yes, sir, but I've asked him to take pinches on certain nights because I've had something to do the next day.
1: We were over that before. That's perfectly all right when you share in an apprehension. Either one of you could appear. But would you kindly tell me how you could expect to qualify as a competent witness in this case when you couldn't testify of your own knowledge that the defendant was carrying a gun?
12: Well, usually a cop doesn't have to testify at arraignment, Captain. Bail is usually set for hearing at a later date.
1: Supposing you got into court. Supposing John Henlis had his lawyer there, which he will. And supposing John told his lawyer that you weren't the cop who took the gun off him. The lawyer would insist on your testimony. What could you testify to? Nothing. It'd be dismissed then and there.
12: Yes, sir.
1: And it'd be a fine impression for a police officer to make in court, wouldn't it? To appear as the complaining witness in a gun case when you couldn't even say whether he had a gun or not?
12: All I can say, Captain, is that I didn't see any harm in it. It's not a trial or anything. It'd only be an arraignment.
1: Remember this, Hanneman. Without a proper arraignment, there'd never be a trial. 21st Precinct, Captain Connelly.
14: Sergeant Burns on TS, Captain.
1: Yes?
14: Patrolman Conlon's out here at the desk, Captain. He just came in.
1: All right, send him in here.
14: Yes, sir.
1: You've been a good cop, Hanneman. You made a good collar tonight. Don't spoil these things. Do it according to the book, and you won't get in any jams.
12: Yes, sir.
1: Come in.
16: Hello, Frank.
12: Mike.
1: Leave the door open, Conlon.
16: Yes, sir.
1: Hanneman's going out.
12: Yes, sir.
1: You wait in the back room, Hanneman.
16: Yes, sir. Excuse me, Lieutenant.
17: That's all right.
16: I'm sorry.
17: I wanted to see you a minute, Captain.
1: Come in, Matt.
17: Yes.
1: Would you shut the door?
17: Well, Conlon.
16: Lieutenant King.
1: Sit down over here, Matt.
17: Thanks.
1: You know why you're here, Conlon?
16: No, sir. I got the fourth with and I came, that's all.
1: You have any idea?
16: No, sir.
1: Well, you should. You and Hanneman handle the case tonight. Henlis.
16: Henlis?
13: We found out Hulse was an alias. The name is John Henley's.
12: Oh. Yes, sir. Is it correct that you and Henley's were alone on the roof when you took the gun off him? Hanneman was down in the hall?
13: Yes, sir, that's correct.
12: It was your case. You were the only competent witness. Why did you ask Hanneman to take the pinch?
13: I wanted to get out of going to court in the morning, Captain.
12: Oh, you did?
13: Yes, sir.
12: That's the job, to go to court. You've been in it long enough to know that, haven't you?
13: Yes, sir, but he's been taking the pinches one night and me the next. He's captain of a bowling team. I don't care
12: what you thought or what you've done. In this case, Hanneman isn't worth a nickel in court. You're the only one. You knew that, didn't you?
13: Yes, sir. Usually the hearing is set down for another date.
12: What was so urgent to keep you out of court?
13: I'm supposed to be in Albany at noon, Captain.
12: And back on the job by the 4 o'clock turnout?
13: No, sir. I'm swinging.
12: Why were you supposed to be in Albany? What's so important there?
13: Personal matter, Captain.
12: It might be personal, but it better be good.
13: My wife, Dan, my kids, my two kids.
12: On a pleasure trip?
13: No, sir. We've been living there for 6-7 weeks with my mother-in-law. We've been separated.
12: Oh.
13: I had it patched up. I spoke to her on the phone yesterday. She agreed to come home and try it again. I was going up and driving them home.
12: Well, she knows you've got a job. You could have called her and told her you had to go to court. She'd be there later in the afternoon.
13: No, sir, I couldn't.
12: Why not?
13: That's the reason for all that trouble in the first place. The job. Most of them, anyway. Working nights and being delayed, getting home by going to court. That's how it all started. She said she had enough of it. She's sick of staying alone at night. She wanted me to quit the job. Get into something where my time's a little more my own with her brother. He's got a bar and grill and wanted me to come in as a partner, practically. I liked the job. I wanted to stick with it. Well, we broke up. I guess after 6 or 7 weeks, she missed me as much as I missed her and the kids, Captain. I called her. I asked her to come home. She said, okay. And I was going. Now, if I called her again and said I couldn't be there on account of the job, she'd probably say, don't come at all.
12: Why didn't you tell the captain on the scene over there? You know, he probably could have worked something out.
13: Yes, sir, Lieutenant. I know he probably could have, but I wasn't taking any chances. I thought it would work out okay with Hanneman taking the pinch.
12: But it didn't.
13: No, sir. Now, I'm in a jam with her and a jam with you.
12: All right, Conlon. You'll find Hanneman in the back room. Wait there with him.
13: Yes.
12: Conlon.
13: Yes.
12: Well, never mind. I'll talk to you later.
13: Yes.
12: Conlon.
13: Yes, Sergeant.
12: Come here. What's your trouble?
13: Is there an extra sling back there, Sergeant?
12: Just a second. 21st Precinct, Sergeant Burns.
18: Lost your what? What do you phone in? Yeah? Yeah? Oh, it's like a tuba, huh? Well, where'd you lose it? What subway?
12: Yeah, I see.
18: Yeah. Well, the first thing I suggested you do is call the transit lost and found. That's Ulster 25,000. Ulster. UL.
12: That's right.
18: Then you come in here and we'll take a lost property report.
12: Yeah, that's right.
18: That's between Lexington and Third.
12: You're welcome.
18: Now, there's a guy with real troubles, Conlon. He lost his euphonium.
13: You ought to be happy he had one to lose.
12: It couldn't be that bad, Conlon.
13: Ah, don't try to cheer me up, Sergeant.
18: All right. You want to suffer?
12: I'll be in the back room.
19: Why, first precinct, Sergeant Burns. All right, you take your meal now.
13: Hi, Frank. What do you say?
19: All right.
13: Yeah. I got it jammed up, didn't I?
19: Ah, it's nothing. Sit down.
13: What do you mean, nothing? If I had any sense, I wouldn't have asked you to take the pinch.
19: You want to smoke?
13: Yeah. Yeah, thanks, sir. Thanks.
19: So what happened? Well, the guy turned out to be a pretty hot customer. He did some big time, and they think he's right for a couple of armed robberies downtown.
13: Yeah?
19: Yeah, they're tickled to death to have him right on the gun deal.
13: They're tickled to death, and I'll probably be up on charges.
19: I'll be right there with you.
13: What could they stick us with?
19: They'll find something in the rules or in the manual.
13: Or conduct to the prejudice of good order, efficiency, and discipline. That covers everything else. Ah, this is a stinking job. You break your back, and what do you get out of it? Nothing. Besides losing your family.
19: Don't cry on my shoulder, Mike. I'm not the PBA delegate. I'm in the same boat you're in.
13: Mm. Lieutenant King was in there with him.
19: Yeah, he went in as I was going out.
13: Oh, yeah. He's probably helping the captain draw the charges and specifications.
12: And I quit a good job on the New York Central to join the cops.
20: Hi, Mike. Frank, what do you think?
13: How you doing?
20: You guys
13: must
20: sure like the job.
13: Yeah, we're married, George. Big deal. If I've got any sense, I'll go into that bar and grill with my brother-in-law.
12: What are they keeping us waiting around here for? Don't they know we've been on the job since 4 yesterday afternoon? What time is it, 2 o'clock?
13: 2:10.
12: That's worse.
13: They're waiting for us to tell them we're sorry.
12: Maybe they're getting the deputy PC up here to suspend us on the spot. No, they wouldn't be doing that.
13: That's all I'd need.
21: There you are. Two of you put John in jail. They'd keep me upstairs with questions for 3 hours.
12: Did they tell you could go home?
21: Yeah, they told me. Cops are supposed to help people. Tell me, what am I going to do with him in jail and back in Sing Sing?
13: Lady, I don't know what you're going to do. As far as I'm concerned, I wish I'd never seen you or John. I wish you lived on the west side. I wish I'd had enough sense to stay in the Coast Guard.
21: I don't know what I'm going to do. I don't know what.
12: Well, listen, Mike.
13: Yeah?
12: Why did you want me to take the thing?
13: Oh, I've got to go up to Albany tomorrow to bring my wife and kids home.
12: For good?
13: Yeah, I hope for good. We got to straighten out.
12: Congratulations.
13: Thanks. Hey, you know, even if we get that 720 more a year, the job isn't worth it.
12: You think they'll give it to us?
13: I don't care. I'll be tending bar in my own store.
12: What are they waiting for?
13: Suspense.
12: Yeah?
13: That's part of the technique of command. You learn it at Delahanty's. Wear them down by cooling their heels. Then even bad news is a relief to get.
12: How long was your wife away and the kids?
13: 6-7 weeks.
12: That's a long time, too.
13: Yeah. That uniform allowance, in addition to the 720 a year, is a good thing to have.
12: Yeah. Well, that's a bargaining point. I think the PBA would settle for the $720 and let the uniform allowance go by the board.
13: Well, I don't know whether we should.
12: Mike, here they come. Skipper and Lieutenant King.
13: Bad news.
12: On your feet, Mike.
13: Yeah.
22: Hanneman?
12: Yes, sir.
22: Come on back at the cells with us. We want to talk to Henley.
12: Yes, sir.
22: You wait here, Conlon.
13: Yes.
22: Let's go. You been out for a meal yet, man?
13: No, sir.
22: Well, let's walk around to Lexington Avenue after we get this settled and grab a sandwich.
13: Sure, Captain.
22: Go ahead, Hanneman.
12: Yes. The attendant's out for his meal, Captain. Do you want me to go back and get the keys from the desk officer?
22: No, we can talk to him through the bars.
12: There's where we put him, number 3.
13: John. John, wake up.
12: On your feet, John. Come on.
13: What is this?
22: Come here.
13: Can't you even let a guy sleep in peace? John, you told us you did a bit for grand larceny.
22: Yeah,
13: so. The DCI records show you were released in 1951, April. You owe any short time now?
22: Yeah, I owe him a year almost, not quite a year.
13: All right. In addition to the charges you're booked in on, you're being held for parole violation. We'll notify the parole board that you're here when the office opens in the morning.
22: And all you got in your mind? Can I go back to sleep?
13: Do what you want.
22: Okay, let's go. Thanks for the good news.
13: Go ahead.
12: What's this door, Lieutenant?
13: You'll see.
12: I've got it, Captain.
13: Thanks.
12: Okay.
22: All right, Conlon.
13: Yes, sir, Captain.
22: Notify the desk officer that you, instead of Hanneman, are the arresting officer in the case.
13: Yes, sir. Then I do have to go to court in the morning. Is that right, Captain?
22: You go to Albany. You'll be notified when to appear in court.
13: Yes, sir.
22: I'll be in my office, Matt, when you want to go out for that sandwich.
13: Yes, sir.
22: Captain.
13: Yes?
22: What about me? You get out of here, Hanneman. Go on home.
13: Yes, sir. Good night, Captain.
12: Okay, Conlon, you're off a tough spot.
0: Next time, do it according to the book, will you?
16: I will, Lieutenant. Thanks.
19: Who's going to take John to court? He's got to go, doesn't he?
16: I really appreciate it, Lieutenant.
0: You're talking to the wrong man, Conlon.
16: Am I?
0: It was the captain who pulled you out of it. He fixed it so John can be held on a short affidavit.
19: Do they do that? I thought the police officer or a complaining witness had to be injured and unable to appear.
0: They'll do it. The captain got in touch with the DA's office. The assistant on the job told him the magistrate would hold John without arraignment for 48 hours if he appeared to be a parole violator. Also, the captain, as the commanding officer, would appear and make a short affidavit that he had reason to believe the defendant guilty, but the arresting officer was unable to be in court.
19: And the captain's taking him to court.
0: Oh. Have a good trip to Albany, Colin.
16: Yes.
19: Well. I guess we're off the hook.
16: Yeah, I guess so.
19: How about the skipper? Is that part of the technique of command?
16: I don't think so, Frank. You don't learn that at Delahanty's.
0: So it goes, around the clock, through the week, every day, every year. A police precinct in the city of New York is a flesh-and-blood merry-go-round. Anyone can catch the brass ring, or the brass ring can catch anyone.
2: 21st Precinct, transcribed, a factual account of the way the police work in the world's largest city, is presented with the official cooperation of the Patrolman's Benevolent Association, an organization of more than 20,000 members of the Police Department, City of New York. Everett Sloan in the role of Captain Kennelly, Ken Lynch as Lieutenant King. Written and directed by Stanley Niss. 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Art Hannah speaking.
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3: Sherlock Holmes,

We present Barry Foster as Sherlock Holmes and David Buck as Dr. Watson in a new dramatization of the short stories by Sir Arthur Conan Doyle. The Red-Headed League, dramatized by Michael Bakewell.

0: My good friend, Mr. Sherlock Holmes, had a love of all that was bizarre and outside the conventions and humdrum routine of everyday life. Yet few of the adventures which I have had the good fortune to chronicle have exhibited features quite so bizarre as that of the Red-Headed Deed, an affair which began, I believe harmlessly enough, with a conversation between a pawnbroker and his assistant.
1: Oh, I wish to the Lord, Mr. Wilson, that I had your head of hair.
2: What did you say, Spalding?
1: Well, I said I wished I had your head of hair, Mr. Wilson. Yeah, here's another vacancy for the League of the Red-Headed Men.
2: Oh, what's that?
1: Well, it's in the Morning Chronicle. I'll read it to you, Mr. Wilson.
2: Yeah,
1: you're right. To the Red-Headed League, on account of the bequest of the late Ezekiah Hopkins of Lebanon, Pennsylvania, USA.
2: Yeah.
1: There is now another vacancy open which entitles a member of the League to a salary of £4 a week for purely nominal services.
2: What?
1: All red-headed men who are sound in body and mind and above the age of 21 years are eligible. Apply in person on Monday at 11 o'clock to Duncan Ross at the offices of the League, 7 Pope's Court, Fleet Street.
2: Yeah, that's a hoax, surely.
1: Did you say you never heard of it?
2: Well, you know me, Spalding. I never put my foot across a doormat for weeks on end. What's it all about?
1: Well, as far as I can make out, the League was founded by an American millionaire, Ezekiah Hopkins.
2: Yeah.
1: He was very peculiar in his ways. He was himself red-headed, and he had a great sympathy for all red-headed men.
2: Oh.
1: So when he died, it was found that he had left his enormous fortune in the hands of trustees with instructions to apply the interest to the providing of easy births to men whose hair is of that colour.
2: But there'd be millions of red-headed men who would apply.
1: Oh, there were not as many as you might think, Mr. Wilson. But Hopkins first struck it lucky in London, so it seems. And the affair is confined to Londoners.
2: Oh.
1: But he wanted to do the old town a good turn. And it's not just any kind of red hair thereafter. Yeah, it has to be real bright, blazing, fiery red, like yours, Mr. Wilson.
2: Yeah.
1: Well, perhaps it would hardly be worth your while to put yourself out of the way for the sake of a few £100.
3: My Lord Spalding. That takes your breath away. Just like a costermonger's fur. I've never seen anything like it. I wouldn't have thought there were so many redheads in the whole country. Oh, it's useless. We'll never get through.
4: Oh, don't despair, Mr. Wilson. There's not a head there that can compare with yours. Don't be bashful, sir. We'll find a way through.
3: But it's impossible.
4: Now, just hold on to me, sir. We'll get through. Yeah, that's the way. Yeah, but mind your back, sir.
3: Yeah,
4: please.
3: Don't you think you're
4: just hold on tight, Mr. Wilson, sir. Excuse me, my friends. Do you mind letting us through? Thank you kindly. Nearly there, Mr. Wilson. Don't despair. Now, up these steps and through this doorway. There you see, sir. I told you we'd get through. And only one man ahead of us. That must be Mr. Duncan Ross at the desk.
2: Oh, his hair's even redder than mine.
5: Not much of a place, though, is it, Spoon?
4: Oh, just you wait and see, sir.
6: And your name is Ambrose Maxtow. Well, Mr. Maxtow, I call your hair Phil Callis, myself. I mean, you can't really call that red, can you? And where do you come from?
7: Lewisham?
6: Lewisham, well, that settles it. Lewisham doesn't qualify.
7: Well,
6: thank you,
7: Mr. Callis.
6: Next, please. Ah. Oh, my dear sir. Do please step this way. What a magnificent specimen.
8: This is Mr. Jabez Wilson, and he is willing to fill a vacancy in the League.
7: And you are admirably suited for it, Mr. Wilson. You have every requirement. I cannot recall when I have seen anything so fine. Just let me look at you. It would be injustice to hesitate. You will, however, I am sure, excuse me for taking one obvious precaution.
4: Yeah. Let go, sir.
7: Ah, no. I perceive that all is as it should be. But we have to be careful. for we have twice been deceived by wigs, and once by paint. I could tell you tales of cobbler's wax, which would disgust you with human nature. I'll just put these poor, inferior fellows out of their misery.
9: The vacancy has been filled.
7: Now, Mr. Wilson, let me introduce myself. My name is Duncan Roth, and I am myself one of the pensioners upon the fund left by our noble benefactor. When shall you be able to enter upon your new duties?
10: Well, it is a little awkward, for I have a business already.
9: Don't you worry about that, Mr. Wilson. I'll be able to look after that for you.
10: What will be the hours?
7: 10 until 2.
10: Ah, well, Mr. Ross, that might suit me very well. I've a little pawnbroking business, you see. Most of my business is done in the evenings. And the pay?
7: Is £4 a week.
10: Oh, and the work?
7: Is purely nominal.
10: What do you call purely nominal?
7: The most important point is that you have to be in the office the whole time.
10: I see.
7: If you leave, you forfeit your position forever. The will is very clear on that point.
10: Yes.
7: No excuse will avail, neither sickness, nor business, nor anything else.
10: But what exactly does the work consist of?
7: You are to copy out the Encyclopedia Britannica.
10: Oh.
7: You will find the first volume in that press over there. You must find your own pens, ink, and blotting paper, but we provide this table and chair. Will you be ready tomorrow?
10: Yes, most certainly.
7: Then, goodbye, Mr. Jabez Wilson, and let me congratulate you once more upon the important position which you have been fortunate enough to gain.
10: That's how it was, Mr. Holmes. For 8 weeks, I turned up every morning sharp at 10 and began my work. Every Saturday, Mr. Ross would come in and plonk down 4 golden sovereigns on my desk.
7: And was he there all the time?
10: After a time, he did not come at all, but of course I never dared leave the room for an instant.
7: It is all quite singular, don't you agree, Watson?
11: Quite extraordinary.
7: Well, continue, Mr. Wilson.
10: Well, gentlemen, I had written about abbots and archery and architecture and armor and Attica, and hope that with diligence I might get under the bees before very long. And then suddenly the whole business came to an end.
7: To an end?
10: Yes, sir. I went to my work this morning at 10 o'clock, but the door was shut and bolted with a little square of cardboard hammered on with a tack. Here it is. You can read it for yourself.
7: The Red Headed League is dissolved October 9th, 1890.
10: I cannot see it as anything very funny. If you can do no better than laugh at me, I can go elsewhere.
7: No, sit down, Mr. Wilson. I really wouldn't miss your case for the world. It is most refreshingly unusual. But there is, if you'll excuse my saying so, something just a little funny about it. Tell me, did you manage to trace Mr. Ross?
10: Well, that's just it, Mr. Holmes. It seems his name wasn't Ross at all. He told the landlord his name was William Morris, that he was a solicitor who wanted the room while his new premises were set up. He left a forwarding address, 17 King Edward Street.
7: And did you go there?
10: It was a manufactory of artificial kneecaps. I came straight away to you.
7: And you did very wisely.
10: Yeah. Is there anything else I can tell you, Mr. Holmes?
7: About what?
10: About the business, about myself.
7: About yourself? It's obvious that you have at some time done manual labor, that you take snuff, that you are a Freemason, and that you have been in China. That much I've been able to deduce.
10: How in the name of good fortune do you know all that, Mr. Holmes? How did you know, for example, that I did manual labor? What's as true as gospel? I began as a ship's carpenter.
7: Your hands, my dear sir. Your right hand is quite a size larger than your left. You have worked with it, and the muscles are more developed.
10: Well, where is snuff, then?
7: Snuff?
10: Oh. Yeah. And the Freemasonry?
7: I won't insult your intelligence by telling you how I read that, especially as, rather against the strict rules of your order, you use an arc and compass, breastpin.
10: Oh, of course. I forgot that. What about China?
7: The fish, which you have tattooed immediately above your right wrist, could only have been done in China. I've made a small study of tattoo marks and have even contributed to the literature of the subject. The trick of
12: staining the fish's scales of a delicate pink is quite peculiar to China. When, in addition, I see a Chinese coin hanging from your watch chain, the matter becomes even more simple.
10: Well, I never.
12: But I'm more curious to know about this assistant of yours who first drew your attention to the advertisement. Has he been with you long?
2: He had been with me for a month when the affair first started. He wanted to learn the business and was prepared to work for half wages. Otherwise, I would have had a job to pay him.
12: Indeed. I don't know that your assistant is not as remarkable as your advertisement.
2: He has his faults. Never was such a fellow for photography. Snapping away with a camera when he ought to be improving his mind and diving down to the pawn shop cellar like a rabbit to develop his pictures.
12: And what's he like, this Vincent Spaulding?
2: Well, he must be over 30, Mr. Holmes, yet there's no hair on his face. Small, stout, built, very quick in his ways. He's got a white splash of acid upon his forehead.
12: Has he, by Jove? Have you observed that his ears are pierced for earrings?
2: Why, yes, sir. He told me that a gypsy had done it for him when he was a lad.
12: That will do, then, Mr. Wilson. I shall be happy to give you an opinion in the course of a day or two. Today is Saturday. I hope that by Monday we shall come to a conclusion.
2: Thank you, Mr. Holmes. It would be a weight off my mind to find out who was behind this stupid prank. Good day, gentlemen.
12: Yes. Well, Watson, what do you make of it all?
13: Me? I make nothing of it at all. Yes, it is a most mysterious business.
12: It's quite a three-pipe problem. I beg you, Watson, that you won't speak to me for 15 minutes.
0: He curled himself up in his chair with his thin knees drawn up to his hawk-like nose, and there he sat with his eyes closed and his black clay thrusting out like the bill of some strange bird. I had come to the conclusion that he had dropped asleep. Then, suddenly, up he sprang.
12: Ah, Sarasate plays at St. James's Hall this afternoon. What do you think, Watson? Could your patience spare you for a few hours?
13: I have nothing particular to do today. My practice is never very absorbing.
12: There's a good deal of German music on the program, which is more to my taste than Italian or French. It is introspective, and I want to introspect. Put on your hat. We've time to call at Mr. Jabez Wilson's pawn shop on the way.
13: Saxe Coburg Square. What a very prepossessing neighborhood. No wonder Mr. Wilson finds business so bad.
12: And there it is. Jabez Wilson and three somewhat grimy gilt balls. Now then, let us try a simple experiment.
13: What exactly do you hope to learn from beating the pavement, Holmes?
12: My dear doctor, this is a time for observation, not for talk. We are spies in an enemy's country. I think we might, however, try the door.
14: Good day, sir. Would you care to step inside?
15: Thank you. I only wish to ask you how you would go from here to the Strand.
14: Third right, fourth left.
15: How very obliging of you.
14: Good day, sir.
15: Smart fellow there. He is, in my judgment, before the smartest man in London for daring. And with that accent, I'm not sure that he hasn't a claim to be the third. Now then, Watson, we know something of Saxe Coburg Square. Let us see what lies behind it.
13: Evidently, Mr. Wilson's assistant counts for a great deal in this mystery of the Red-Headed League. I'm sure that you inquired your way merely in order that you might take a look at
12: him. Not him.
13: Oh. What then?
12: The knees of his trousers.
13: Knees of his trousers? What did you see there?
12: What I expected to see. Now, I'd just like to remember the order of the houses behind here. It is a hobby of mine to have an exact knowledge of London.
16: There is Mortimer's, the tobacconist. A little newspaper shop. It's a Kilburg branch of the City and Suburban Bank. Vegetarian restaurant. And McFarlane's carriage building depot, which carries us to the end of the block.
17: And now, Doctor, we've done our work, so it's time we had some play. Let us be off to violin land, where all is sweetness and delicacy and harmony, and there are no red-headed clients to vex us with their troubles.
0: All afternoon, he sat beside me in the stalls, wrapped in the most perfect happiness, gently waving his long, thin fingers in time to the music, while his gently smiling face and his languid, dreamy eyes were as unlike those of Holmes the sleuthhound, Holmes the relentless, keen-witted criminal agent, as it was possible to conceive. Yet I knew well that it was at such moments as these that he was at his most formidable.
16: This business at Kilburg Square is serious, Watson.
17: Why serious?
16: A considerable crime is in contemplation. I have every reason to believe that we shall be in time to stop it. But today, being Saturday,

0: No reason to believe that we shall be in time to stop it. But today, being Saturday, rather complicates matters. I shall need your help tonight.
1: At what time?
0: 10 will be early enough.
1: I shall be at Baker Street at 10.
0: Very well. And I say, Doctor, there may be some little danger, so kindly put your army revolver in your pocket.
1: I trust that I am not more dense than my neighbors, but I was always oppressed with a sense of my own stupidity in my dealings with Sherlock Holmes. Here I had heard what he had heard and seen what he had seen. Yet he saw clearly what had happened, while to me the whole business was still confused, even grotesque. What was this nocturnal expedition? And why should I go armed?
0: Our party is complete. Watson, I think you know Mr. Jones of Scotland Yard.
2: Yes, indeed.
3: We're hunting in couples again tonight, Doctor. Our friend here is a wonderful man for starting a chase.
0: And let me introduce you to Mr. Meadowriver, who is to be our companion in tonight's adventure.
1: Yes, I hope a wild goose may not prove to be the end of our chase.
3: We may place considerable confidence in Mr. Holmes, sir. He has his own little methods, which are, if he doesn't mind me saying so, just a little too theoretical and fantastic. But he has the makings of a detective.
0: Oh, well, if you say so, Mr. Jones, that's all right. Still, I confess I shall miss my rubber. This is the first Saturday night for 37 years that I have not had my rubber.
4: I think that you will find that you will play for a higher stake tonight than you have ever done yet, and that the play will be more exciting. For you, Mr. Meadowriver, the stake will be some £30,000. And for you, James, it will be the man upon whom you wish to lay your hands.
3: John Clay, the murderer, thief, and forger. I would rather have my bracelets on him than on any criminal in London. He's a remarkable man, is John Clay. His grandfather was a royal duke. And he himself has been to Eton and Oxford.
1: Yes.
3: I've been on his track for years, and I've never set eyes on him yet.
0: Well, I hope that I may have the pleasure of introducing you tonight. It is past 10, however, and quite time that we started. Two hansoms are waiting outside. If you will take the first, gentlemen, Watson and I will follow in the second.
4: We're close now, Watson. This fellow, Meadowriver, is a bank director and personally interested in the matter. I thought it as well to have Jones with us. He's as brave as a bulldog and as tenacious as a lobster if he gets his claws on anyone. And you see where we are, Watson?
1: Yes, the streets by Saxe Coburg Square, where you were so meticulous in noting the order of the houses.
4: Precisely, Watson. And we are about to enter the City and Suburban Bank.
1: If you'll be so good as to follow me, gentlemen. After you, Holmes.
3: I must say the building seems secure enough.
1: Of course it is. At this present time, we have to be particularly careful.
5: Why, sir?
1: Our French gold, Doctor. Now take care coming down the steps, gentlemen. They're quite steep. We've had several warnings that an attempt might be made upon it.
5: Your French gold?
1: Yes. We had occasion some months ago to strengthen our resources and borrowed for that purpose 30,000 napoleons from the Bank of France.
5: What a mess!
1: Now, this is the vault in which it has been stored. Now, we never had occasion to unpack the money. Now, that crate there contains 2,000 napoleons packed between layers of lead foil.
0: You're not very vulnerable from above.
1: No, from below, Mr. Holmes. The floor has been particularly strengthened. Well, it sounds quite horrible.
6: I really must ask you to keep quiet. You're imperiling the whole success of our expedition. Might I beg that you would have the goodness to sit down upon one of those crates and not to interfere.
1: Yes.
4: You will observe what the cement has been whittled away from between the flagstones.
5: Good Lord, yes.
4: We must put the screen over that dark lantern, Inspector.
6: But I'm sitting in the dark.
4: I'm afraid so. We have an hour or so to wait. But first of all, we must choose our positions.
1: These are daring men.
0: You may do us some harm unless we are careful. I shall stand behind this crate, and you behind that. Then when I flash a light upon them, close in swiftly. If they fire, Watson, have no compunction about shooting them down.
1: Yeah, of course.
0: Are you ready, gentlemen?
3: Yes.
0: I suppose so. Then I will close the lantern. And now, we must be...

0: silent and wait.
1: What a time it seemed. It was but an hour and a quarter, yet it appeared to me that the night must be almost gone and the dawn be breaking above us. Then I saw a gleam of light appear between the stones of the floor. It lengthened until it became a yellow line, and then a gash seemed to open and a hand appeared. A white, almost womanly hand, which felt about in the center of the little area of light.
2: It's all clear. Have you the chisel and the bags, Archie?
3: I have them here.
2: Then up you come.
4: Run for it, Archie!
5: It's no use, John Clay. You have no chance at all.
2: So I see. I fancy that my pal is all right. I see you've got his coat tail.
6: There are three officers at the door in Saxe Coburg Square. We've stopped all the holes.
2: Oh, indeed. Well, you seem to have done the thing very completely. I must compliment you.
6: And I you. Your red-headed idea was very new and effective.
2: You'll see your pal again presently, Mr. Clay. Just hold your hands while I fix the derbies.
6: I beg that you will not touch me with your filthy hands. You may not be aware that I have royal blood in my veins. You have the goodness also, when you address me, always to say, sir, and please,
2: and sort. All right. Well, would you please, sir, march upstairs, where the cab will be waiting, to carry your highness to the police station.
6: That is better. Farewell, gentlemen.
1: Is enough for you, Holmes?
2: Very, thank you. You see, Watson, it was quite obvious from the first that the only possible objects of this fantastic business of the advertisement of the League and the copying of the Encyclopedia Britannica must be to get this not over-bright pawnbroker out of the way for a number of hours every day. It was a curious way of managing it, but really it would be difficult to devise a better. The method was no doubt suggested to Clay's ingenious mind by the colour of his accomplice's hair. The £4 a week was a lure which must draw Mr. Jabez Wilson, and what was it to them who were paying for thousands? They put in the advertisement. One rogue has the temporary office, the other rogue incites his employer to apply for it. And together they managed to secure his absence every morning in the week. From the time I heard of the assistant having come for half wages, it was obvious to me that he had some strong motive for securing the situation.
1: Yes, but how could you guess what the motive was?
2: Had there been women in the house, I should have suspected a more vulgar intrigue. That, however, was out of the question. The man's business was a small one. There was nothing in his house which could account for such elaborate preparations and such an expenditure as they were at. It must then be something out of the house. What could it be? I thought of the assistant's fondness for photography and his trick of vanishing into the cellar. The cellar. There is the end of this tangled clue. Then I made inquiries as to this mysterious assistant and found that I had to deal with one of the coolest and most daring criminals in London. He was doing something in the cellar. Something which took many hours a day for months on end. What could it be once more? I could think of nothing save that he was running a tunnel to some other building.
1: Amazing, Holmes.
2: So far, I had got when we went to visit the scene of action. I surprised you by beating upon the pavement with my stick.
1: By Jove, you did, of course. I see it now. You were trying to find out whether the cellar stretched out in front or behind.
2: Exactly. It was not in front. Then I rang the bell, and as I hoped, the assistant answered it. I hardly looked at his face. His knees were what I wanted to see.
1: Yes, of course.
2: They were wrinkled and stained. They spoke of those hours of burrowing. Then the remaining point was, what were they burrowing for? I walked round the corner, saw the City and Suburban Bank abutted on our friend's premises, and felt that I had solved my problem.
1: But how could you tell that they would make their attempt tonight?
2: Well, When they closed their lead officer, that was a sign that they cared no longer about Mr. Jabez Wilson's presence. In other words, they had completed their tunnel. But it was essential that they use it soon, as it might be discovered or the bullion might be removed. Saturday would suit them better than any other day, as it would give them 2 days for their escape. For all these reasons, I expected them to come tonight.
1: Reason it out beautifully, Holmes. It's so long a chain, and yet every link rings true.
2: It saved me from ennui. Alas, I already feel it closing in upon me. My life is spent in one long effort to escape from the commonplaces of existence. These little problems help me to do so.
3: That was Barry Foster as Sherlock Holmes and David Buck as Dr. Watson in The Red-Headed League by Sir Arthur Conan Doyle. 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Jabez Wilson was played by Jeffrey Matthews, John Clay by Michael Harbour, Duncan Ross, Michael Deacon, Inspector Jones, Jack Holloway, and Mr. Merriweather by Stephen Hancock. 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
10: Are you willing to undertake a dangerous mission behind the enemy lines, knowing you may never return alive?
11: What you have just heard is the question asked during the war to agents of the OSS, ordinary citizens who to this question answered, yes.
10: This is Cloak and Dagger.

warfare, espionage, international intrigue. These are the weapons of the OSS. Today's story, The Brenner Pass, is the story of an American engineer who single-handed cut off the escape of part of the German army in Italy from onrushing American troops. The Brenner Pass is suggested by actual incidents recorded in the Washington files of the Office of Strategic Services. A story that cannot...

0: No. No, Padre, I don't want it.
1: Ecco, qualche cosa a bere. Drink it. Drink this, figlio mio. It will warm your inside.
0: I want to talk to you. I want to tell you.
1: Drink this first. Buona, buona.
0: I'm so tired.
1: Rest then.
0: So tired.
1: Rest.
0: You won't give me away, will you? You'll hide me if the Germans come. Won't you, Padre? Won't you?
1: You came to me, my son, because you knew I'd give you sanctuary. Any man has sanctuary in this house.
0: Yes,
1: I've taken an oath, filio mio. Anything you tell me, only God and I will witness. And if I had not taken this oath, I still would not give you away.
0: Thank you, Father.
1: Now, you are an American. That much you have told me. Do you want to tell me more, or do you want to sleep first?
0: No.
1: It is better you sleep first. I'll sit beside you. I won't leave you.
0: No, Padre, I want to tell you. There may not be much time. I have a feeling that time is running out for me. My name was Donald Harper. I say was because somehow I don't feel as if I have a name anymore. When you're tracked down and hunted, you're not a human being. There's no past or future. There's just the present. And you run. So much has happened in a few weeks that it's hard for me to remember. Remember back from this morning when you found me unconscious on the steps of the chapel. Back to the morning I was sent on my mission. November 12th, 1944.
2: Captain Harper, I'm well aware of everything we have to gain if this scheme of yours succeeds.
0: You still think it's just a scheme, eh, Colonel?
2: I don't have to think. I know what your chances are of actually getting through to the Brenner Pass and blowing up that highway. And I know what'll happen to you if the Italian fascists or the German police get you.
0: I know a couple of things, too, Colonel. One of them is the country up there in the mountains.
2: Mm?
0: Yes, I nearly broke my neck half a dozen times when I was a kid climbing the rocks around my grandmother's hut. And just before the war, I took a trip from the States to see her again. I skied over every inch of that mountain near the Brenner Pass. Colonel, I know I can do it.
2: We've been through this before, Harper. I'm aware of everything in your favor. Your knowledge of the country, the fact that you were an engineer before the war.
0: Just give me supplies, some TNT, an Italian uniform, and some phony papers in case I tangle with the fascisti. It's all I need, Colonel. I tell you, I can do it.
2: It's true. If that highway to the Brenner Pass could be destroyed, it would take the Germans months to repair it. It would cut off one of their retreats out of Germany.
0: Of course.
2: Now, we'd have them where we want them when the American armies advance. Their backs to the mountains and no way out.
0: That's it. Your permission, Colonel. Please, let me try it.
2: You say your grandmother's hut is right near your objective?
0: Yes, sir.
2: I'll give you names to memorize of other partisans in the mountains who might help you on the way. I'll have all the supplies you requested, and you can leave.
0: From the beginning, Padre, I had bad luck. It snowed during most of the 40-mile journey, and it was difficult for me to move quickly. And the longer it took me, the more chance I had of being discovered. Then it came. You know what a storm is like here in the mountains. How it can blind you and throw you against the rocks. When it was all over, I realized what had happened. I had been thrown off my course. But that wasn't the worst of it. My knapsack was gone. All my supplies. And the packet with papers the OSS had forged for me. I had no identification now. And no food. But I still had the TNT for the highway near Ampezzo. There is a tavern, Padre, not far from Parola. It wasn't sheer recklessness, but desperation that made me go in there, knowing I had no papers. Knowing the tavern catered to Nazis and fascisti. Knowing the rucksack on my back was filled with explosives. But there was no other place for miles, and I had to get food or I couldn't go on.
3: Come, Tony, tell us more of the story.
4: Oh, well, as I've already told you, she was fat and slim as
3: I. Yeah, yeah.
5: See? What would you like to order?
0: Some bread and cheese, if you have it, and some coffee, black. Very strong, if you have it, please.
5: See?
6: Where is the beer I order? Bring it fast if you know what's good for you.
4: Yeah, see, fast. Bring it fast if you know what is good for you.
5: See, come in right away.
6: Tony, leave it.
0: I tried to make myself as inconspicuous as possible.
4: Oh, you were telling.
0: I hoped the Germans would continue to be amused by the Italian girl and not ask to see my papers. I had nearly frozen in the snow a half hour before. Now the sweat broke out all over my forehead. Pay attention to her, I kept praying. Watch her, watch her. Don't even look my way.
5: Here you are, senor. Cheese, bread, coffee.
0: Oh, grazie.
5: It is here. I have it here, right here.
4: Oh, that soldier must be important to be served first. Come over here and tell us how important you are.
0: Well, no, I'm not important at all. Forgive me. The waiter should have served you first.
6: That's right. He's not important. Come, take a sip of my beer, Tony. It will make it taste better.
4: No. Let the soldier have beer with us.
6: No.
4: Poor soldier. He's all alone. Buongiorno. Come and have some beer with us, soldier.
0: No, grazie, signorina. I will just finish this coffee and then I must go.
6: Tony, forget it. Come back to work.
4: Wait a minute. You must not be rude, soldier. Men are never rude to me. If I ask you to drink with us, you must.
0: No, please, signorina. Some other time, perhaps. Now I must go.
4: Ha! You are afraid of me. Afraid of girls and afraid to drink beer. Oh, you should be back in your mama's lap, I think. I will give you some beer now. Perhaps you will acquire a taste for it. Here.
0: She threw it in my face. I felt it start to trickle down my neck, and I could hear the Germans laughing themselves sick. I wanted to snap that small neck of hers in half for making me the center of attraction. Grazie, waiter.

0: sure? You are very sure you're not followed here to my house?
1: Very sure, amico, and it's snowing again. Even the tracks from my snowshoes are covered.
0: We must be careful, very careful. All of us partisans. The Germans are closing in on us. Do you know what would happen if they found out I took you in? An American. This would happen.
1: But I tell you, there's nothing to worry about, and I'll be gone in the morning.
0: Ah, the morning. One.
1: All I want is a night's rest.
0: There is a bed in the back room you may use, Senor Harper. You are sure you are not followed, very sure.
1: Yes, and I'll be gone in the morning before you're awake.
0: You must not think, Senor, that I am being hospitable, but these times, they are very bad times for all of us.
1: Yes, I know.
0: To leave is important, too. Yes, in order to fight back later, one must leave now, no?
1: Yes.
0: And the Germans are clever. Very clever. If they knew you were here.
1: I was too tired to stand there and listen to the old man's whimpering. Too tired to watch his narrow eyes like small brown buttons dart about the room, looking first at the windows and then at the door, half expecting the Gestapo to come. All I wanted to do was sleep. I fell across the bed. But a few minutes later, I sat bolt upright, listening to the voices in the next room.
0: An American in the back room, sleeping.
2: Are you sure? Are you sure he's an American, Father?
0: His name is Harper. Donald Harper, Tony. The American OSS sent him.
2: Oh, an American, eh? Oh, how the German police...
1: That girl. The girl from the tavern. The friend of the Germans. I didn't stay to hear any more. There was a small door leading out to the back of the hut. I knew, Padre, that somehow I must have come to the wrong house. I didn't dare take any more chances and stop again until I reached my grandmother's. And I was so tired. So tired.
3: Donaldo mio. Donaldo. So good it is to see you again.
1: Oh, Nana.
3: Oh, but how you look. So thin. So tired.
1: Nothing changes here, does it? It could be 6 years ago or 10. Nana sitting here like this. In this house?
3: Ah, and your mama, your papa, how are they? Mail does not come here easily any longer. You have heard from them?
1: Yes, Nana, a few weeks ago. They're fine. They tried so hard to get you to America when the war came.
3: I would not go anywhere, Don Mio. This is my home. No one could make me leave my home. Not the Germans, not the fascisti. Here I stay until the world rights itself again. But what can I get you? Sicomedi, make yourself comfortable. You are hungry.
1: Yes, but I'm too tired to eat. I just want to sleep.
3: Do then. I'll make up the room for you later. For now, rest here on this couch. When you wake, I will have food for you. Like the old days, Caramio. My dear one. I will be in the kitchen. Sleep now. Sleep.
1: I don't know how long I slept. When I awoke, I wondered for a moment where I was. And then I saw her, standing over me.
4: Oh, how like a little boy you sleep. I've been watching you.
1: You? What are you...
4: Watching you sleep. You don't drink beer, and you're afraid of girls, and you sleep like a little boy.
1: You followed me here. You brought them. What have you done with my grandmother?
4: What?
1: I'd kill you. Oh. I should have killed you then. I will now.
4: Stop. Here. You're hurting.
1: Friend of the Germans, you little she-devil. I'll kill you.
3: Donaldo.
4: Donaldo. Here. What is going on?
1: Nana, you all right?
3: Of course I'm all right. What are you doing? Tony, what is wrong?
5: Oh, your grandson has his mother's hot Italian blood in his veins. He wants to kill me, that's all.
3: I'm ashamed of you, Donaldo. This girl... She's a friend.
1: Friend?
5: I will get the soup for you, Signora Apicella. Perhaps some soup will cool his temper.
1: But, Nana,
6: I saw that girl with the German. She's...
3: Oh, she told me about that. She did not know who you were then.
6: Yes, but
3: she wondered why you disappeared from her father. She knew the name Donald Harper because she heard me speak of you often. So she came here after you.
6: Nana,
3: she saw you asleep. And she understood why you had run away from her.
6: She was with Germans. I was there. I heard...
3: That girl, Donaldo, is the leader of our group of Parsons.
6: Your leader? But the Germans are...
5: Oh, the Germans. I amuse them. Porky, I mean Molly. I tell them funny stories and they laugh at me. Here's your soup. They do not hear me laugh when I get them drunk and they tell me things I can use to our advantage. Your soup. Drink it.
6: Well, Tony, I'm sorry.
5: I understand.
3: Che bella questa ragazza, Donaldo. No?
6: Yes, Nana, the girl is very pretty.
5: Oh, Signora Apicelli, you embarrass me. Donaldo, we are friends now. See?
6: See, Tony. Friends.

0: too hard, caro mio. What are you doing?
1: Oh, drawing diagrams, Nana. I've got all the plans made to blow up that highway early tomorrow morning, and I want to make sure nothing goes wrong.
0: Here. I brought you something to eat.
1: Oh, you'll spoil me, Nana. But it was good to have you spoil me again these past few days.
0: Ah, how good it is to be able to. Will you leave then, tomorrow, after you do what you have to do?
1: Yes, I must, but I'll come back to say goodbye first.
0: Yeah. I come.
2: Joe, Signorina. Where is Donaldo?
1: Tony, what are you doing here?
2: Are you displeased to see me?
1: Where is that partisan friend you were going to send to help me?
2: Here.
1: What?
2: Me. I am the friend.
1: Oh, no.
2: I can do as good a job as any man. Let me help you, Donaldo.
1: No, it's crazy.
2: Please, let me do it.
1: Girl, it's crazy.
2: It is not crazy. Think what it will mean for me after you are gone from these mountains. Listening to my fat friends, the Germans, talk about the explosion. And to know secretly that it was I who helped to make it. Please. Donaldo. Mio.
1: Well, it's too late to get anyone else.
2: That's why I waited so long. The only man to get on this short notice is my papa, and he is a scared rabbit.
1: Well, I was right the first time. You are a little she-devil.
0: Si. Take her with you, Donaldo.
1: All right, then. Pay attention to this diagram.
2: Si.
1: Now, there's a railway, as you know, going right over that highway. If we plant enough TNT to blow that right onto the road, it'll be blocked up for months. It was about 4 o'clock in the morning when we got to the highway and climbed up on the tracks of the railway. Tony stayed up above and I made my way slowly, climbing down into the framework of the trestle, feeling my way along the girders. They were icy under my hands, and two or three times I almost slipped.
2: Careful, Donaldo.
1: It's all right. Watch yourself. Watch how you handle those explosives.
2: Do not trouble yourself about me. I told you I can work as well as any man.
1: Then work as quietly as one. The troop train of Germans would be coming over the railway soon, and I had to finish before it came. I had a coil of wire around one arm and a pair of pliers hanging on a thong from my waist. Tony, you hear me?
2: Yes, I hear you.
1: Well, hand me down those packages of explosives, one at a time.
2: Here you are.
1: All right, thanks. I shoved them in where I wanted them. Packed them close. Tony, the wedges. Quickly, don't be so slow about it.
2: I'm doing it as fast as I can. There.
1: All right. I lashed the grenade on top of the braced explosives, wound it tight with a wire, twisted it with pliers. Finally, I was finished. There was snow on the ground, and yet my shirt was wet with perspiration. All right, last finishing touch. That does it for this side, Tony. Now let's get to the other side.
2: See? Give me your pliers before you drop them.
1: Okay.
2: There. Oh, I have helped you much this far. See?
1: You've helped me much.
2: Let me do it.
1: No. We haven't any time to argue. That train will be along any minute.
2: Please let me set off the explosion. Let me have that pleasure. I will follow your directions. I will do it just the way you told me.
1: No. The train, it's coming.
2: Just tell me when to pull it.
1: All right. You win. But heaven help you if you make a mistake. Hold it now. Steady.
2: Yes.
1: And don't pull on the wire yet.
2: Yes, I will pull it softly. Softly. Lightly. But firm.
1: Here she comes.

0: it's done.
1: And I pulled the wire, Signor Arabella.
0: Anna, what is it?
2: It is nothing. These attacks. Come on, Arthur.
0: Nana! Tony, some water, quick.
1: No, I will stay with her. Donaldo, you must leave quickly.
0: No, I'll stay. You go on.
1: This section will be swarming with soldiers after what we've just done.
0: And if they find you, they'll wonder what you're doing here.
1: Men do not know how to take care of the sick. I will stay and help you.
0: All right. Get the water.

0: You should not have stayed, Don Mio. I would have been all right.
1: All right, don't talk. Just...
2: Donaldo!
1: What is it?
2: Germans coming to this house. I can see from the window.
0: Oh, no. No, no, you should have gone before, not waited.
1: No, it's all right.
2: Donaldo, do this one thing more for me.
1: I won't leave while you hold them off for me. Is that what you want?
2: I know them. I am a favorite of theirs. Please, Caro mio, you can escape and do more important work. And I will not be harmed if I stay behind.
0: That's right, my son. Escape. Escape. There is still time. The girl knows them.
2: Upstairs. Upstairs. They may be around the back, too, so go upstairs. Jump from the window to the roof of the barn. You can make it from there.
1: No, Tony.
2: Go, I say. Promise not to turn back. Promise.

0: tiny attic. I heard the door close downstairs, so I knew they had come in. I could distinguish their voices, too, although I couldn't hear a word they were saying. I opened the window and saw it was an easy jump to the roof. Then Tony screamed. And I forgot my promissory and went back, flattening myself against the wall at the head of the staircase.
1: No, no, no. I have done nothing, but I came here to take care of this poor old lady.
2: Well, can you not see that she's ill?
3: Give her another taste of the
2: stick.
1: Oh, please, let the girl alone, please.
2: Captain, another taste of the stick. It's what she needs.
1: Signorina.
2: Somehow, Tony, you are always the one when there's trouble. Trouble and Tony.
1: Oh, let the girl alone, I beg of you.
2: Don't
0: go.
1: No, go back.
0: I surprised the first German when I jumped him, brought the butt of my gun down on his head again. And again. But the other German was not so simple a matter. He had my shoulders pinned down, and I couldn't move. Then I saw Tony standing over us, a heavy candelabrum in her hand. Good work, Tony. Now listen to me carefully, Tony. Take my grandmother back to your house. No one will know you were here. If others question you, tell them my grandmother was here alone when someone, a stranger, took refuge here and killed the officers who came. Then she went to your house because she was afraid. Will you remember that? All of it.
1: Will you be back? Will I ever see you again?
0: Who knows? Perhaps. Perhaps. Carlina. Carlina, my dear little Tony. Now go. Go quickly. She did.
4: I wanted to see you, Padre. That's everything that's in my way here.
0: You will hide me.
5: Rest easy.
0: If they come, you...
5: I will do what I can for you.
6: What right have you coming in like this, breaking down the door?
7: Do not make trouble, Padre, I warn you.
6: No, no, this is the house of God.
0: It's all right, Padre. It's all right. No, you're mistaken. My name is not Donald Harper. I'm an Italian soldier. I was lost in the snow. My papers are gone.
7: Come, this is tiresome. Admit it. You are the American who blew up the highway. Answer.
0: You are mistaken, Herr Hauptmann. You are mistaken.
7: We will see. Sartre, send in the old man.
8: Yo, Herr Hauptmann. In there with you.
9: See.
8: Hauptmann. In there with you.
9: See, I come.
0: What?
7: You recognize him, I see. Excellency, Mayor, what is this man's name? Be high, sir.
9: Harper. Donald Harper, the senor is an American. Now I have told you, you were left alone, see?
7: You have talked enough, Gona.
9: You will leave my daughter and me alone, and the old lady, too, now that I have told you. We have nothing to do with it.
7: Yeah.
9: But you will not tell my daughter. You promise, remember. She has a soft heart. It would distress her.
7: Take him away, Gona.
9: You will let us alone now. See, we are on your side. Loyal fascistas.
7: You have nothing to say.
0: Everything has been said for me.
7: That highway has been completely destroyed.
0: I'm delighted to hear it.
7: That many loyal soldiers of the Reich have been killed.
0: Well, thank you for telling me.
7: And what is more, you are in Italian uniform. A spy. Bullets are too good to waste on you, American. But a rope can be used again. Sergeant!
10: Ja, Herr Hauptmann?
7: Take this man out and hang him.

0: heart. I cannot do this.
1: You will do as you are told, Herr Doctor. Here is the death certificate of the American who was hanged this morning. Sign it.
0: And the cause of death you want that I should write?
1: As I told you. Just as I told you. Heart failure. A pity.

0: some weeks later, two retreating German battalions found their escape through the Brenner Pass blocked. Captain Harper had done his job well, and the onrushing American troops caught the enemy with their backs to a mountain. Though Donald Harper did not live to see victory, he shared in it. And once again, the record of an OSS agent closes with the words,
1: "Mission accomplished."
0: A further adventure in black warfare is next week's
1: Cloak and Dagger.

0: heard in today's Cloak and Dagger adventure, where Everett Sloan, Hester Sondergaard, Barry Kroger, Louis Sorin, Virginia Payne, Raymond Edward Johnson, Carl Weber, and Boris Aplin. Script was by Winifred Wolf. Music was under the direction of John Gart. Today's true OSS adventure was based on the book Cloak and Dagger by Corey Ford and Alistair McBain. This has been a Lewis G. Cowan production in association with Alfred Hollander and was under the direction and supervision of Sherman Marks. Stay tuned for the second big mystery, High Adventure, on NBC.
1: Yo-ho, yo-ho, brushless or lather, boys, whichever you've the notion.
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4: Sure, fella, sure. 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
5: What do you want, Patsy? A four-horse parley that's a sure thing?
6: There ain't no such animal.
5: 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Knock off Breen's jewelry store?
4: Why not?
5: Are you nuts, sister?
6: What are you talking about?
4: A lot of you. Rocky, watch your driving. I'm not nuts. And I said, green.
5: Now look, Patsy, the joint's got the burglar alarm strung with every inch. It's wired, it's hot.
4: Sure. Don't I know it? But why can't we make those things work for us?
3: In the interest of good citizenship and law enforcement, we present Crime Does Not Pay, based on the famous Metro-Goldwyn-Mayer series of short subjects. In just a moment, you will hear Burglar Alarm, starring Betty Furness.

0: There are almost as many names for the kind of district in which Patsy Rice was born as there are cities with slums. And no matter the name, it always looks the same. Dilapidated tenements, littered streets, washed, fluttering futilely, dirty again before it's dry. And the kids, racing in the streets, screaming across the gutters, bursting at the seams of their clothing and the seams of the slums they live in. Patsy Rice was one of those kids. So were Rocky and Roller and Jappy, her immediate pals. They grew up together, learned the same bitter lessons together, beat their heads against the same stone walls together, and were inseparable until Jappy finally had to go away for a while. When Jappy came back, there was a welcome home party of sorts.
1: Why doesn't he come home, eh? Why doesn't he come?
2: Don't worry, he'll be here. I told him the drinks was free. You know Jappy when the drinks are free.
3: Drinks? 6 Cokes and 5 bottles of beer.
1: Oh, what's eating you, Patsy? You like beer?
2: Tomboy grew up, Roller. Like all dames, she wants egg in her beer.
3: I want a decent drink once in my life. Can you buy it for me, Rocky?
2: Easy does it, beautiful. Leave it to Rocky. You'll wear mink yet.
3: When? When my bones are so old and cold, not even mink will keep them warm?
1: You're a long way from that, Patsy.
3: Thanks.
2: You'll see, kid. I'll buy you plenty.
3: On what? The kind of job sent Jappy up for 90 days and leaves us to give him a party on 6 Cokes and 5 beers?
2: Quit beeping, will you? He's here.
1: Jappy, you old jailbird.
2: Jappy hates Jappy.
3: So you're out. How was it, Jappy?
4: Not good. Very ungood, in fact.
1: Come on, have a drink, Jappy.
2: Yeah, what will it be? Coke or beer?
3: Sit down, Jappy. Take a load off your feet.
4: Yeah, that I'll do.
1: This feels okay.
4: Now, let me look at you, Patsy.
3: Okay, Jappy.
2: Why?
4: I want to look, that's all. A fella can look.
2: Patsy's my girl.
3: He wants to look. Because where he's been for 3 months, he felt like he'd never see a girl again. And all the while, nobody talked about anything except a girl.
4: That's right. That's right. Okay. Now give me a beer.
1: Yeah, sure. Okay. Hey, a Jappy old kid. Must have been pretty rugged, huh?
2: 90 days ain't so much.
3: When somebody else gets them.
4: Not so much like 90 months, maybe.
3: But bad enough.
4: Plenty. You don't just sit down. You gotta work, and plenty.
3: Laundry or the rock pile?
2: How come you know so much?
3: I made it my business to find out.
2: Yeah? Why?
3: Because I figure we're in business. And when you're in business, you got to figure the risks and know the losses as well as the profits. See?
4: She's right, fellas. The guys who was inside, guys who've been here before,
5: they figure all the time. They don't try no job unless they know the odds pretty close. When I told them what we tried, they said we was jakes. Real jakes.
3: On account of what we got out of it?
5: Yeah, that and on account of I got caught. I shouldn't have got caught. We should have figured the cop on the beat. Not just busted into the joint any old time.
3: You hear that, Rocky? Roller? Jappy didn't have to go up. Not if we figured right. And that's what we got to show for it. What'd that fence give us for the hall? Was it worth the trouble?
2: Okay, kid, if you're so smart. You got any ideas?
3: Could be, Rocky. It just could be. Ready to listen instead of yakking your head off for a change?

0: like we're okay, beautiful.
1: Tell you about that after we get back home with the hall.
0: He's sure keeping the string loose.
1: Well, it's like I told him. So there'll be no mistakes.
0: If there's one job I'm satisfied on, outside.
1: Next time, maybe I'll let Roller stay out with me and you can go in with Jesse.
0: You try that just once. You're my girl.
1: Listen. He's checking doors on the beach. Come on now, Rocky Doll. Be passionate. And don't forget to pull that string.
0: I did it already. Cop's only a couple of doors down the line. Give me a smooch, hon.
1: Only in the line of duty, lover boy.
0: Yeah. Sure you didn't dream up this idea just so we could have a little smooching in private.
1: Private? Here? In the doorway of a fancy dress shop with Roller and Jaffy working inside and a cop getting closer every minute?
0: It's 2 o'clock in the morning. Nobody else around.
1: Quick. I'll make it along when he's out next door. I'll reach the string.
0: Check. Pleasure, beautiful.
1: I can enjoy this myself.
2: Here now, what's all this?
1: Oh, a policeman.
0: Sorry, officer.
2: Sorry, folks. This ain't allowed. What's the matter, kid? Your big sister got the living room tonight?
1: Well, that is yes, and
2: well, I'm not the one to be spoiling young love on a summer night, but this is no place for spooning. I'll offer you now.
0: Yes, sir, yeah. Oh, sorry, officer.
1: We didn't mean anything wrong, officer. Honestly.
2: Any place that's dark, I guess. Oh, well. Yeah, the door's okay. Oh, now. What's this? String through the keyhole? Now, who'd be fishing for what through a keyhole in a place like this?
3: Neat, I tell you, neat. Only next time, Rocky, don't take the string so hard. You almost took my finger off.
4: I'm telling you, we had the joint almost clean. The back door was standing wide open. Rocky pulls on a cord through the keyhole. Jaffy says the cop is coming. We beat it to the car. Then you come strolling around a corner like it was nothing at all. And off we go.
1: That's how it is when you plan, fellas. That cop is still scratching his head over that spring. Five will get you 10 on that.
3: We sure dumped the loot in the back quick like it.
5: Good haul. Yeah. What you been doing? Sleeping at the wheel?
6: No. I'm just thinking that maybe I got the best job in the whole setup.
1: Never mind that, Rocky.
3: You know, I wouldn't mind that department myself. Not with you, Patsy.
1: I'll say it, Jaffy. You didn't answer Rocky's question yet. Is it a good haul?
3: Looks okay to me.
6: A dozen dresses, 3 coats, 2 with fur on them.
1: Is that all?
3: What, enough?
6: Well, for a first try with the new system, sure. Ben's ought to give us a couple of hundred. Good start.
4: And that bag you lifted yesterday had 150 in it, Patsy.
6: How much you get on that heist job, Captain?
3: Only half a seat.
6: Oh, we've done 400 in a week, Patsy. And Ben?
3: Yeah, that's pretty good. We do that every week.
4: Plus, a couple of good bets on the bobtails. We'll be riding in the chips in no time.
1: Sure, fellas. Sure. But we still don't get half the dough we order for the chances we take.
4: What do you want, Patsy? A four-horse parley that's a sure thing?
3: There ain't no such animal.
6: What do you want to do, beautiful? Knock off Green's jewelry store?
1: Why not?
4: Are you nuts, sister?
3: What are you talking about?
1: Shut up, a lot of you. Rocky, what you trying to do? Look, I'm not nuts, and I said Green.
6: Look, Patsy, the joint's got the burglar alarm strung up every inch. It's wired. It's hot.
1: Sure. Don't I know it? But why can't we make those things work for us,

0: everything straight?
1: Yeah. Oh, sister, what'll happen to my parole if we're caught on this one?
0: We're not gonna be caught, if you do like you're told.
2: Listen, who's giving orders?
0: Okay, so I'm giving orders. And since you've been taking them, Roller, you haven't been rolling drunks for your room rent, have you?
3: Okay, ain't complaining. You don't have to rub it in.
2: Take it easy, kid. I mean you, Patsy.
0: I'm sorry, I didn't mean it like it sounded.
3: Hey, it's awful empty. Streets around here.
2: Traffic here on Sunday morning.
1: Is that why you picked Sunday, Patsy? No traffic, I mean?
0: Other reasons, too. Park here, Rocky.
1: Sure. Rings ain't till the next block.
0: Want to attract attention driving past on Sunday, Jappy?
1: Gee, you think of everything, Patsy.
0: Well, I try to. Okay. Now, everybody got the order straight?
2: You and me, we stroll over to Breen's.
0: Right. Jappy?
1: I got to walk to that cellar door across the street from Breen's, open it, go down inside.
0: So far, so good. Roller?
3: I drift to the corner. After you and Rocky hit the cellar, I follow you. Pull down the door after me. Stick the wedge in like you showed me so as we can see without anybody seeing us.
0: Right. Now let's get started. And don't muff anything, boys. The bundle heavy, Rocky, dear?
2: Enough. Should have let me wrap it in newspaper.
0: Oh, that gag's for when you want to bust the window quietly. Today, we want to make as much noise as we can.
2: Okay, hon, if you say so.
0: I say so. And are we going to make a racket?
2: No, sweetie. We started to snatch a few things when we were kids. You were mad at the world. Now I think you'd like to do jobs like this.
0: And if I do, what did anybody ever do for me? Did we have a chance at the decent job? Could I ever even learn shorthand? Nuts. Look at those sparklers in that window.
2: Yeah.
0: They're real. This is a big job, Rocky.
2: Anybody looking at us would think we was a couple of kids window shopping for a ring, maybe.
0: Window shopping is right. And you with a rock under your coat. Okay. The coast is clear. Jackie's got that cellar open. Leave it. Now.
2: Now is right.
0: Cross the street, Rocky. Come on.
2: Watch the cellar. One's up on the stairs.
1: Good. You made it.
3: What a beautiful racket.
1: The cops ought to be here.
0: So good. Is that all? Since when did you guys ever have grandstand seats to watch the cops open up a store full of diamonds so you could take your pick with nobody to bother you?
4: In just a moment, Crime Does Not Pay will continue with Burglar Alarm.

0: Now we continue with Crime Does Not Pay, starring Betty Furness as Patsy Rice in Burglar Alarm. Patsy and the boys waited in their grandstand seats. The slightly open cellar door gave them a full view and almost full hearing of the events about to transpire across the street, where plate glass lay in shattered fragments on the sidewalk, and the burglar alarm shattered the Sunday quiet with its shrill ringing. Shortly, another sound was added.
1: Here they come, fellas.
2: Yeah. Snow White and the two dopes.
1: Is that the best they could teach you in the workhouse, Jappy? I knew that when I was wearing bloomers.
2: Okay. I was only kidding.
3: Yeah, you look at the cops. Guns and everything.
4: Maybe they think whoever heaved the rock is sitting inside waiting for a
3: piece. With the window in pieces, they try the door.
1: Cops always try doors. You know that, Rocky.
3: Yeah. Don't they, though? Nice fellas. They like young romance.
2: Hey, what are they doing? Counting the sparklers?
1: Yeah, something like that. If anything's missing from the window, they can usually tell.
3: We didn't take nothing.
1: Yeah, that's part of the idea. Now, look, shut up, all of you. I want to hear what they do next.
2: Hey, they're coming over here to their car.
1: Shut up, I said.
2: Okay.
5: Dispatcher from Car 54 on. Dispatcher, Car 54 on. This is Morgan, Car 54. We responded to the burglar alarm, green. 8th and Madison Street. Yeah, a window smashed. Looks like that's all. The showcase wasn't touched. When the rock landed, a few of the things were pushed around. Nothing seems to be missing. They must have been scared off by the bell.
3: Get off. Get him.
1: Hockey.
5: All right. Now, we'll stand by until you can get a crew over to board up the window. Car 54 over and out. Okay, we got to stick around, Joe, until we get a crew over here.
1: That's it, fellas. Just like I said. Now, all we got to do is sit tight and wait.

0: Easy, I said, Rocky. They'll let every cop within a mile down on us.
1: There ain't no cop in a mile. Who's awake? Come around here. After midnight on Sunday. Boy, if this street was dead this morning, what is it tonight?
0: Perfect for us. Uh-oh. Company's coming. Just fellas.
1: Last board's off, beautiful. Place is wide open.
0: He's blinking his light. Gappy with the truck. Push me into the window, Rocky.
1: Check, beautiful.
2: Hey, can't we just clean it out from here?
0: We got a truck roller. We're not stopping at the window.
1: Make it fast, huh?
2: We're going to try to clean out the whole joint?
1: Nah, only the valuable stuff. Nothing under 5 carats.
3: Everything's set, fellas. We're touching.
1: Inside, opening the door. She knows where the alarm switch is for that. No bells tonight, boys.
0: Come on, boys. Coast is clear. Not even a watchman. You bring the boxes, Jackie?
1: Boxes? What for?
0: To pack the stuff in. Mm. Oh, never mind. There's a load of stuff here. Looks like a packing room or something. Start grabbing, boys.
2: Rocky says nothing under 5 carats.
0: Rocky says. Never mind Rocky's joke. Clean the place. Everything. Understand? You and your joke. Rocky, we're gonna be rich. No more window shopping. We can split the loot with 5 or 6 fences. We'll get plenty.
4: We'll get plenty if we get ourselves caught.
0: Not me. They won't get me.
4: They got Jappy that time.
0: No plans. Warm in here.
4: Look, Jappy's working this trick.
0: No, that's smart. Anybody passing outside? Jappy, put your jacket on.
4: It's too hot.
0: Put it on. Your shirt's too flat.

0: Working the street.
1: Oh, that's smart. Anybody passing outside? Jaffy, put your jacket on.
0: It's too hot.
1: Put it on. Your shirt's too flashy. Somebody might see it.
0: Oh, no, I ripped it. Okay. That better, Patsy. I took the thing off. Ripped anyway.
1: Better. But don't forget to take it with you when we scram.
0: I got the pieces in my pocket already.
1: Good. Now keep going, boys. There's more rocks and junk in this joint than even Mrs. Van Asterbilt would want to wear to the opening of the opera.
2: Wilson? Is this Lieutenant Wilson?
3: Yes, this is Wilson.
2: This is John Breen, Wilson. You better get down to my store.
3: Look, Mr. Breen, I told you yesterday after your window was smashed.
2: Wilson, would you please listen?
3: Rocks don't take fingerprints, and the glass was insured.
2: This is Monday morning, Lieutenant.
3: So what?
2: So plenty. I had visitors last night.
3: What?
2: You better get down here, Lieutenant. Whoever it was must have bought a truck with them. They cleaned out my entire stock.
4: When you said clean, Mr. Rain, you weren't kidding. It was planned, Lieutenant. It must have been. Somebody even pulled the switch that controls the alarm on the door. And it's a special one.
5: I see. Pry the board loose, slammed through the broken window, and then opened the door.
4: And walked out with every diamond in my store. Except those in the safe.
5: Now we'll get them for you, Mr. Breen.
4: I hope.
5: Hey, Morgan, any sign of prints?
6: No, Lieutenant. Not to work with gloves.
5: But there's this.
4: I see. Do you or any of your clerks wear shirts this color, Mr. Breen? My employees and I wear only white shirts, Lieutenant. It's the rule of the store.
5: I see. Interesting. Laundry mark and all. All right, Morgan, start a tracer on this mark, will you? This is your mark, isn't it, Brightman?
7: Yes, sir, Lieutenant. One of my series.
5: Whose is it?
7: Wait, I got to think.
5: Don't you keep a file on these marks?
7: No, only regular customers. There's no time for once in a while.
5: Anybody who wears green shirts like this one must have been... Well, you ought to remember them.
7: The shirt I remember. This fellow, he comes in maybe 2 weeks ago. I remember because all the shirts in the bundle, pink, yellow, blue, green, always at least one is white. But not this customer. Pink, yellow, blue, green.
5: What was he wearing?
7: A suit. What else?
5: What color shirt?
7: Lavender, I think.
5: Mm-hmm. And the suit?
7: Like the boys say, sharp. Brown. A little yellow stripe.
5: Kind of stood out in the crowd, that baby.
7: Yeah. Also on account of his face.
5: Why, a scar or something?
7: No, sir, Lieutenant, but... Well, I noticed... Anybody would notice. The eyes. Very narrow. The hair, very black. Almost for Japanese, except he's not Japanese.
5: You leave his name and address?
7: No, sir, Lieutenant. He takes the ticket, comes back to the shirt. No name, not that time.
5: You know him again if you see him?
7: Yes, sir, Lieutenant.
5: Good. Get your hat. We're going downtown and look at some pictures.
8: Give me two.
7: Two for you, Rocky. Jappy?
8: I'll stand pat. Pat, huh? What do you got, four of a kind or flush?
9: You'll see.
8: Yep, think I'll take three myself. Patsy, sit down, will you?
1: I don't feel like it.
10: Oh, come on, get in the game, Patsy.
1: Is that all you can think about, cards and liquor?
10: Well, there ain't a genius around here, maybe. But I sure ain't nervous like a cat, neither.
1: That's because you haven't got the brains you were born with.
10: Is that so? Says you.
8: Well, take it easy. I'm going to get upset about.
1: Look. When the fences clam up, there must be something to worry about.
8: Fences are always jittery.
1: Or the heat's on.
8: Now, look, we got to expect it. Green must have had insurance, so they put the insurance sticks on the trail.
1: What trail? We all wore gloves. Jappy's the only one of us whose prints they got.
10: I didn't leave no prints. I ain't anxious to go back to no tan. The light is too hot.
8: Hey, what about your shirt, Jappy? The one you tore?
10: I burned it. I burned it like she made me. Oh, I sure hated that. Oh, boy. It was such a terrific dream.
8: Are we playing cards or are we playing cards?
11: All right. Put your hands in sight, all of you. Cover them, Morgan.
1: You've got no right breaking in here. Where's your warrant?
5: Save the lip, lady. You got a warrant for your friend Jappy. Had it for days.
10: I ain't done nothing honest.
5: Shut up, you. Well, we've got Jap cold on the laundry market. Just a piece of green shirt he forgot to pick up at Breen. But we figured he didn't have the brains to plan this one, so we let him lead us to you.
1: You can't prove anything on us. All you got is a laundry mark on Jaffe, and he's...

0: away before.
1: You hear that, Jappy? He wants you to take the rap for your pal.
2: Yeah?
1: If there's a rap, we'll get it together.
2: Jappy, don't be a jerk.
1: What in your lip, Jappy?
0: You heard the fellows, Jappy.
1: Yeah, you heard your pals, Jappy. You're the only one with a record. Second time around for you.
2: Do I get a break, Lieutenant, if I talk?
1: Shut up, you two. Not talking, Jappy boy.
2: See, Flint. He laid out the whole deal. He and Rocky. And a job on that dress shop over on State Street with the string and a keyhole.
0: Why, you dirty, rotten, sniveling stoolfish. Let me get my hands on you.
1: Okay, boys, we've got enough. And we'll have more after Jappy boy goes on with his song in private. Get moving. You too, girlie.
0: I won't. You'll have to drag me.
1: Get moving, I said, or I'll give it to you again. And you've no idea how I hate to sock a lady.

Man Does Not Pay. Betty Furness, who was starred as Patsy Rice in Burglar Alarm, will be back with

0: Now here in person is Betty Furness.
1: Let me say first that ever since the capture of a gang which operated in a manner similar to Patsy's, windows which have to be boarded up are guarded outside of business hours by a specially assigned policeman. However, those policemen are symbols of more than just the vigilance over private property, which is their primary concern. They are symbols of the added cost in taxes and manpower, which might be avoided if young people like Patsy found the proper training and right outlets for their abilities. If society's lost in more ways than taxes, when a mind like hers turns sour through no basic fault of its own. Yes, in more ways than one, crime does not pay.
0: Thank you, Miss Furness. 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

0: What are you reading, Chief? Little Abner?
1: No, listen to this, Matthews. Special feature of the Great Gems exhibit at the famous Godet Jewelers will be the incomparable Star of the Nile emerald. One of the most precious gems in the world. So precious that George Stevens, vice president of Godet's, is personally bringing the star to Chicago from Chicago to New York.
0: I don't get the joke, Chief.
1: Sure you don't, because you don't know that Boston Blackie's on the same train with George Stevens.
0: Chief, I don't get it.
1: Well, if I know my Boston Blackie, and to my great sorrow I do, he won't be able to resist a little gadget worth a cool 200 grand.
0: I still don't see what's funny. Besides, Blackie hasn't gone after sparklers in a long time.
1: I know that, but I also know one thing that sparkles that's right up Blackie's alley.
0: Yeah, what's that?
1: Dames.
0: Sure, Chief, but the Star of the Nile ain't a dame.
1: Yeah, but Helen Crew is.
0: Helen Crew?
1: Yeah, something's bound to happen on a train when it's carrying those three. George Stevens, Helen Carew, and Boston Black.
2: Well, nobody has to lead Blackie to adventure because somehow adventure always seems to seek him out. In just a moment, we'll hear more about Blackie and the Star of the Nile. You know, you can lead a soap to water, but you can't always make it give thick, rich suds. Not if it's hard water, and not if you're using one of those lazy bar or skimpy suds package soaps. No, ma'am, that's when you want Rinso. Soapy rich Rinso on the job. You see, Rinso bubbles up in a mountains of suds, practically at the touch of water. Suds that go right to town on your clothes. Suds that get out more dirt to give you that Rinso white, Rinso bright wash. And no hard scrubbing or boiling to ruin your wash day disposition. A short soaking in Rinso suds, a few quick finger rubs on extra soiled places, and your clothes are ready to rinse. So, next wash day, whistle up a Rinso wash. A wash that's Rinso white and Rinso bright. And now, Chester Morris and the adventures of Boston Blackie.

0: It's obvious that an international bank should be established for reconstruction. At the United Nations Monetary and Financial Conference held at Bretton Woods, certain preliminary steps were taken. However, it is only the beginning.
1: Oh, I see.
0: When you realize that the International Monetary Fund will total around $8,500,000,000. But that's only the beginning.
1: Yes, well, a small beginning. You know, I get kind of mixed up when I start counting over 850.
0: Oh, young man, we'll all have to learn how to count in millions and billions in the post-war world.
1: Well, that's very interesting. Oh, here you are, Stuart. I'd like some dessert.
2: Can you take this seat, miss?
3: Oh, thank you.
1: Never mind the dessert, Stuart.
0: Well, I'm finished. Wouldn't you rather have this chair by the window?
3: Thank you.
0: And good day to you, young man. Thanks for your company.
1: Well, thanks to you for the tip on the international monetary situation. I can't wait to use it. Very interesting man.
3: Mm, and very distinguished looking, too. Who is he?
1: I don't know, but he's awfully good at counting. Is it all right if we talk?
3: Why not? You see, my mother never told me not to talk to strangers on a train.
1: I like your mother. Very intelligent woman.
3: Well, I'm no isolationist. But to make it proper, my name is Helen Carew.
1: Oh, and mine is Boston Blackie.
3: I've heard that name somewhere. Are you a baseball player?
1: No, why? Do you like baseball?
3: No, not particularly.
1: Well, why did you bring up the subject?
3: Oh, just to make conversation.
1: Fine. Let's talk about you.
3: All right, let's. I'm a very pleased young lady on a train between Chicago and New York.
1: Why are you pleased?
3: Because I didn't expect conversation with my dinner.
4: Well, do you realize that the International Monetary Fund will total about $8,500,000,000 this year?
3: No.
4: Yes. You see...
1: Uh-oh, it's back again.
0: Excuse me, I've lost something.
1: It can't be that $8,500,000,000.
0: No, it was a chamois pouch. I don't see it. Wait.
3: Oh, I'd better get out of the way.
0: It isn't here.
1: Well, pardon me, sir. What did you lose?
0: This is terrible, terrible. Waiter, waiter.
1: Well, it sounds important.
0: Young man, you have no idea how important. That pouch was worth $200,000.
1: That's a lot of money to be carrying around.
0: It wasn't money. It was an emerald. One of the most valuable gems in the world, the Star of the Nile.
1: What a pretty name.

0: I tell you, Inspector, I've been robbed. It was sometime during the dinner hour. The Star of the Nile is missing.
1: Okay, Mr. Stevens, I got that much from the telegram the conductor sent. Now, we'll search every passenger on the train if we have to, so calm down. Now, you say you thought you left it in the diner. Were you alone?
0: No, a young man joined me for dinner, and then later, just before I left, a young lady was seated at our table.
1: Mm-hmm. Friends of yours?
0: Oh, no, just the people one meets on a train.
1: Now, this young man, what was he like?
0: Well, he was a clean-cut-looking chap with dark hair, a good build, nice smile.
1: I'm not a bit surprised. And the young lady?
0: Oh, quite attractive. As a matter of fact, the young man seemed rather taken with her.
1: Well, Mr. Stevens, I don't think you have to worry about your Star of the Nile. I might even say the situation is well in hand. Matthew should be here any moment now with the man we're looking for.
2: Here he is, Chief.
1: Welcome, Boston Blackie. Welcome home. Your new home. As a matter of fact, I've prepared a special escort to take you there.
3: Well, now, how thoughtful, Inspector. But where's the brass band?
1: All right, come off it, Blackie. Where's the emerald?
0: This is a great shock to me, young man.
3: Well, it's no shock to me, sir. I know my Faraday. He never fails. He never fails to be dead wrong.
1: I'm sorry to disappoint you, Blackie. But you were in the diner with Mr. Stevens when the emerald disappeared.
3: Mr. Stevens? I didn't even know that was his name.
1: Oh, now, Blackie, as if you didn't know that Mr. Stevens was vice president of Godet's and that he was carrying the Star of the Nile to New York. As if you didn't read the papers.
3: Of course I read the papers, Inspector, but I was a little more interested in the fact that we'd just taken Cannes and Saipan.
1: Okay. Now you can tell me all about that at headquarters. Come on, Blackie.
3: Now look, Faraday, do you mind if I talk this over with Mr. Stevens?
1: Whatever you have to say, you stay at headquarters. Come on.
0: I'll be in touch with you, Inspector. Thanks again. Mm-hmm.
1: Now, about that brass band, Blackie, I'll arrange to have one when we send you up the river.
4: Oh, are you leaving, Mr. Blackie?
3: Oh, yes. Yes, my Uncle Faraday always brings the town car to meet me.
1: Uncle Faraday, my aunt.
4: Well, your Uncle Faraday must have a lot of influence. I wonder when the police are going to let the rest of us off the train.
3: Well, Miss Carew, I'll see if I can use my influence. You see, he happens to be the police. Uncle, meet Miss Carew.
4: How do you do, Mr. Faraday?
1: Pleased to meet you. I hope this fellow hasn't taken you in, too.
4: Oh, no, Mr. Faraday. On the contrary, he's been very nice to me.
1: Yeah, that's Blackie. Well, you might as well know, Miss Carew. He's being charged with the theft of the Star of the Nile.
4: But that's impossible.
1: Impossible? What do you mean, Miss Carew?
4: Well, I was at the table when Mr. Stevens discovered his loss, and I'm sure that Mr. Blackie had nothing whatever to do with it.
1: You haven't known him as long as I have, Miss Carew. You mean to tell me that Boston Blackie didn't do it?
4: That's exactly what I mean.
3: Well, thanks, Miss Carew, for telling the inspector something that he should have known. He usually goes the long way around. You helped him find the shortcut.
5: Oh, you haven't gone yet, Inspector.
1: No, I'm afraid we'll have to begin all over again, Mr. Stevens.
5: What do you mean?
1: Well, Miss Carew here has a strong alibi for Blackie, and I'm still looking for a loophole, but under the circumstances, I'm afraid I can't hold him.
5: But you're going to do something about it, aren't you, Inspector?
1: Well,
5: after all, you were sure that the emerald must still be on the train.
3: Well, that's right, Mr. Stevens, it is. That's what I tried to tell you before the inspector shut me up.
1: Oh, so you know. Well, come on, Blackie, where is it?
3: I didn't say I knew where. Mr. Stevens, you're rather absent-minded, aren't you?
0: Absent-minded? Why, no.
3: Well, perhaps I'm jumping to conclusions, but of course, if you'll remember, you left the diner without paying your bill.
0: I did?
3: Oh, not that I minded buying your dinner, Mr. Stevens, but it occurred to me that if you were absent-minded enough to forget your dinner check, you also might have forgotten something else.
0: How could I forget the Star of the Nile? I put it in my vest pocket just before I went into the diner.
3: Are you sure you put it in your vest pocket, Mr. Stevens?
0: Yes.
3: Well, then the whole thing's solved.
0: Oh.
3: You know, all during dinner, I was envying you, Mr. Stevens. I really was. You looked so cool and comfortable in that sports jacket you were wearing, And you weren't wearing a vest, Mr. Stevens.
0: I wasn't? Well, that's absurd. Now, wait a minute.
1: Now, what's going on here? Vests, sports jackets. Come on, Blackie.
3: Don't you remember, Mr. Stevens?
0: Now, let me think. I lay down to take a nap just before dinner.
3: Yeah.
0: I got up and dressed and, by George, you're right.
3: Oh.
0: The emerald must be in the vest that I packed in my suitcase. Oh, Inspector, I'm terribly sorry to have caused you all this trouble, and you, young man, and young lady. Oh, thank you. Thank you very much, and good day.
1: Well, how do you like that?
3: You seem to be disappointed, Inspector.
1: Yeah. You know, if Boston Blackie can sit next to a guy in a train that's got something worth 200 grand and not do something about it, I guess it's time I turned in my bag.
3: Well, you should have thought of that before, Inspector. Just think. By now, you could have had a cottage, a couple of cows, a victory garden, instead of that pet ulcer of yours. By the way, what do you call it?
1: Boston Blackie. What else?
3: Why, Inspector, how sweet of you, naming your first one after me.
4: Taxi!
3: Miss Carew, I've been looking for you. Here's a cab coming up now. May I drop you someplace?
4: Thanks.
3: Where to, Miss Carew?
4: The Middleton, please.
3: Okay, driver, 48th Street off Lexington.
4: You don't miss a thing, do you, Mr. Blackie?
3: Well, I have a great appreciation for beautiful things.
4: Oh, then you must have seen the Star of the Nile.
3: Star of the Nile?
4: Mm-hmm.
3: I was talking about beautiful things, such as, well, the dessert I had for dinner last night.
4: Oh, I was just marveling at how clever you were, helping Mr. Stevens to find his emerald.
3: Well, it isn't hard to find something that was never lost, Miss Carew. And incidentally, thanks for putting in a good word for me with the inspector.
4: Oh, don't mention it.
3: By the way, I'll bet there's another thing your mother forgot to warn you about.
4: Oh?
3: Accepting dinner invitations from a young man in a taxi cab.

0: I told you not to disturb me, Miss Everett. I'm too busy to see... Oh, who are you?
1: Louis.
0: Louis?
1: Yeah. Miller said you wanted to see me.
0: Oh, yes, Mr. Louis. Won't you sit down?
1: Now, look, let's get this straight, Mr. Stevens. I don't know you, but Miller said you had a job for a guy with fingers.
0: Well, I wouldn't exactly put it that way, Mr. Louis.
1: And another thing, Mr. Stevens. This is strictly business. Miller says you want me to open up a safe down at Godet's and lift a hunk of jewelry.
0: Well, now...
1: And what's more, Mr. Stevens, I know you're vice president of Godet's. That's your business, but it ain't mine. And if you're worrying about what might happen, you're in a swell spot. After all, who'd the judge believe, me or you?
0: Well, I'm glad we understand each other, Mr. Louis. The emerald has already been deposited in the Godet vault, and since the exhibit will open tomorrow, there's no reason for any further delay.

0: Hey, Blackie. Did you hear me calling you?
1: Well, vaguely. To be honest with you, Shorty, I had my mind on somebody else.
0: Well, boss, I just heard something I thought you'd be interested in.
1: Yeah?
0: You know, you were telling me about that emerald mixed up on the train?
1: Yeah.
0: Well, I just got a tip, see? Somebody's going to crack the Godet safe for that emerald.
1: When?
0: Midnight.
1: How straight was this tip, Shorty?
0: A very reliable tip, boss. A Fingers told me.
1: Fingers? Oh, that's too big a job for him. He's only got 10.
0: Well, that's what the man said. He said that.
1: That small-time safe-cracker. I guess I'd better go down and help him out. But before business, pleasure. Well, for once, Miss Carew, I can't blame Faraday. After all, he brought us together.
2: Brought us together?
1: Yes.
2: What do you mean?
1: Well, if he hadn't accused me, you wouldn't have had the opportunity to vouch for me, and, well, I wouldn't have had the opportunity to show you my appreciation.
2: Oh, I see. Well, the whole thing was a little silly anyway.
1: Oh, well, not altogether. Faraday has the memory of an elephant and the persistence of a little beaver. And looks like both of them. If anything happens, it's got to be Boston Blackie.
2: Oh, that's a nuisance, isn't it?
1: Oh, I don't know. Faraday hounds me, but it's good to have him around at the windup.
2: Blackie, I don't quite make you out, but I like you.
1: Thanks. I hope that's an understatement.
2: Well, I'm surprised the police are so suspicious of
1: you. Oh, that's the story of my life. You see, Faraday has good instincts, only he picks the wrong person. If he knew, for instance, that tonight I may have something to do with robbing a vault, he'd become suspicious right away.
2: But of course you haven't anything to do with that.
1: But of course I have. Only it's not as bad as it sounds.
2: Oh, now I'm really puzzled.
1: Well, the only puzzle is, why don't I spend the rest of the evening with you?
2: Meaning that you have to leave?
1: Meaning that I have an important conference about something green and something Egyptian.
2: Oh, I see. But like the Sphinx, you won't talk.
1: Perhaps I'll have something to tell you later. I'll get your coat.
2: Oh, thanks. I have to phone.
1: But don't make any dates for the next month. I want to put in my bid first.
3: Hello? Operator, give me Madison 72772. Hello? Inspector, this is Helen Carew. I just had dinner with Boston Blackie. We're leaving now. He's dropping me off at my hotel. He's going down to Godet's. He's after the emerald. And, Inspector, if you should happen to catch him, please don't mention me.
4: The flowers that bloom in the summer have nothing on your pretty cotton washable dresses, ladies. Not when it comes to eye-filling loveliness. And say, you were particular to pick out just the dresses you wanted, weren't you? Well, then you ought to be just as particular about your soap. That's when you want Rinso. Wash after wash, Rinso leaves your clothes bright and new-looking because those power-packed suds get out more dirt. Yes, you'll be proud of your Rinso wash. I bet you'll join our chorus of women who have learned to sing their way through wash day like this.
5: Rinso,
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4: So get Rinso tomorrow. And now back to Chester Morris and the Adventures of Boston Blackie. Boston Blackie, unaware that Helen Carew has tipped off Inspector Faraday as to his destination, is en route to Godet's Jewelers to try to prevent the robbery of the vault there and to discover who is back of the attempt to steal the famous Star of the Nile emerald. It is midnight at the Godet vault.
7: It's no use, Louis. It's one of them new style vaults. I can't make it out.
8: Well, we got dynamite, and I have to use it. I don't like a noisy job, but where is it?
9: I left it out in the alley, boss.
8: Now, go get it.
9: Okay, I'm going.
8: Try again, Fingers. Stevens is paying off plenty.
7: Well, I'm nervous. This is a big job, boss.
1: Too big for you, Fingers. Okay, stay where you are.
8: Boston Blackie.
1: That's right. What were you saying about a certain Mr. Stevens?
8: Now, look, Blackie, let's be sensible about this.
1: Well,
8: we're having a little trouble cracking this crib. Yeah.
1: I'll make a bet.
8: I bet you can't open it.
1: Are you kidding, Fingers?
8: I'll make a good bet.
1: All right.
8: So it'll pay you to try.
1: Well, I'll make a bet with you. Not the kind of a bet that'll pay you in money, but it might save a few years of your life.
8: Yeah?
1: Yeah, all you have to do is talk.
9: Yeah, we'll talk, Blackie. And drop your rod first.
1: Oh, so you got a little playmate. Okay, take your gun away from my back.
9: Get it, Louis.
8: I get it. You know, Blackie, this is a happy coincidence. As I said before, we can use you. Only now the bet's off. You're just gonna do it. Come on, get those fingers working.
1: And suppose these fingers can't open the vault.
8: And the next time you go to buy gloves, you better look for mittens. Come on, take a good look at the crib.
1: Oh, a beautiful job. You know, Faraday should see me now. Okay. Stand back and keep quiet.
8: Yeah, we'll be quiet, all right, but it's up to you, Blackie. This gun can make a lot of noise.
1: Shh. Wait a minute. It feels like, there's one. Now let's try this. Uh-huh, next one. Now that's two. Now...
10: Hold it up,
11: break
10: this door down. Come on, it's the law.
11: It's the cops.
8: Yeah, Miller, is the alley door open?
12: Yeah, and Joe's coming out there.
8: Okay, let's beat it.
12: Now, what about Blackie?
8: Forget about Blackie. Come on.
12: Okay, go. Okay.
13: Hey, carry it out, Chief. Stop, Blackie, or we'll shoot.
12: I warned you, Blackie. Hey, this isn't Blackie. Hey, who are these other two? Oh, Louie, huh? Yeah, Fingers and Miller.
13: Hey, what is this, a national convention? Where's Blackie?
8: How'd you know Blackie was going to be down there, Faraday?
13: A little bird told me, but where is he?
8: Well, now, I don't expect you to believe this, Inspector, but so help me. We were passing by the alley, and we heard a noise, and we come in. Naturally curious, you understand?
13: Yeah.
8: And who do you suppose was starting to crack that vault?
13: Don't tell me, Boston Blackie?
8: Yeah.
13: Well, then, what are we doing out here in the alley? He couldn't have gotten away.
12: Yeah, Chief, there's only two doors to that room. We came through this one.
13: Yeah,
12: so he better be back in that vault room.
13: That's right. Eddie, watch these mugs here.
12: Right.
13: Come on, Matthews, let's have a look.
12: Ain't in here,
13: Chief. Ain't in here. Oh, I can see for myself, Matthews. I can see for myself. Must have slipped through the door before we came in. Matthews, you're fired.
12: Me, Chief? I ain't done nothing.
13: That's the trouble. You never do anything. I'll see if the vault's open, Matthews.
12: Okay, Chief. Now, lock tight in the drum. There ain't a mark on it. Looks like we saved the emerald for go days, huh, Inspector?
13: Yeah, but I wish somebody had saved Blackie for me. Matthews, I hate to say it, but we gave Blackie a break. We came in just in time to save him from getting into trouble.
14: I just wanted to thank you, Inspector, for preventing the robbery last night and catching the thieves.
13: Don't mention it, Mr. Stevens.
14: Tell me, did they have a chance to open the vault?
13: Nope. We were Johnny on the spot. They never even got started.
14: Well, Inspector, I can't thank you enough for the fine job you've done.
13: Fine job. Nothing ever happens. Nobody steals anything. Listen, Mr. Stevens, if somebody should steal that emerald and I catch him, then you can thank me. What burns me up is that Boston Blackie was down there, too, but he got away.
14: Boston Blackie, he got away? Are you sure the vault wasn't opened?
13: Sure, we tried it. It was locked tight.
14: Well, that's fine, but to be on the safe side, I'd better check up. I'll go right down to the vault myself. But I tell you, Faraday, it's gone. The emerald's gone. I just searched the vault. It's gone.
15: That's great. I've really got Boston Blackie now. Don't worry, Mr. Stevens. Calm down. You'll get your star, and I'll get Boston Blackie.
1: So that's what happened, Helen. Faraday collected three mugs, and he didn't seem pleased about it.
3: But Blackie, how did you get out?
1: Well, while Faraday was rounding up the other mugs, I got the last number of the vault's combination, you see?
3: Mm-hmm.
1: I opened the door and stepped in and then closed it.
3: But you might have been locked in.
1: I was locked in, fortunately, because somebody tried the handle of the vault later.
3: Hmm.
1: You see, Helen, modern vaults have an anti-hold-up device.
3: What's that?
1: Oh, it's a sort of gimmick that locks the door from the inside.
3: Mm-hmm.
1: Well, I just pushed the lever. After they left, I slipped out through the alley door.
3: What were you after, Blackie?
1: I told you before. Something green and something Egyptian. The Star of the Nile Emerald, of course.
3: Did you find it in the vault?
1: Yes.
3: Oh.
1: But I didn't take it. I just wanted to make sure it was there.
3: You didn't take it. Blackie, I don't understand you.
1: Now, look, somebody's after the Star of the Nile, and if he gets it, somebody's going to take the rap for it. Could be me, but that's not the point. Nobody's going to take a rap for somebody else while I'm around.
3: You're talking about somebody. Who?
1: I'll find that out. But first, I want to have a talk with Mr. Stevens at his hotel. Perhaps he has an idea. Goodbye, Helen. Next time, I promise you, we won't have any outside interference.
3: Operator, give me Madison 72772. Hello? Helen Carew speaking. Oh, the inspector isn't there? Well, then I want to leave a message. Tell him that Boston Blackie is on his way to the Cavanaugh Hotel to see Mr. Stevens. I can't wait for the inspector to call back, so tell him I'm going to see Stevens, too, right now. But try to get the inspector there as quickly as you can.
13: Slow down, Blackie. Slow down there. Okay, you can march in step with me and Matthews now.
1: You're taking your afternoon constitutional, gentlemen?
13: What were you doing back there at the Middleton apartment, Blackie?
1: Now, Inspector, you're privileged to know anything about my public life.
13: Mm-hmm.
1: But I insist that you don't interfere in my private affairs.
13: Well, this is a little private affair that I am interfering in.
1: Oh.
13: You're under arrest for stealing the Star of the Nile.
1: What, again?
13: And no alibi this time, either. You were down at the Good Day Vault with Louis and the two other guys. I got them and searched them, but you got away. Now, somebody got that emerald out of the vault. Come on. Shake a leg, Blackie. Hey, I didn't say stop. I said go.
16: Police!
14: Police! I've
10: been robbed.
14: You have?
10: Who robbed?
13: Have you gone nuts, Blackie?
14: Let me go, police!
13: Oh, cut it out. What is it?
14: Who robbed? Let me go. Put a gun on me, the two of them. Help!
13: Now listen, you won't really give it to
14: you. Hearing me? Chasing me? Hey,
13: he's gone, Matthews.
11: Why don't you help me out of this mob?
13: Hey, folks, look, I'm a police inspector. Honest, I am. Matthews, quick, shoot it, Blackie! Hey, listen, all of you, stand back. Lay off that fella. He's a police. That's Matthews. He's police too.
14: Thanks, Chief. Say, did Blackie get away?
13: Yeah.
14: Matthews, you're fired.
3: Was coming here, Mr. Stevens.
1: Miss Carew, why should Mr. Blackie come to see me at my hotel? Besides, I'm confident that by this time, Inspector Faraday has made sure that the young man is no longer a free agent.
3: Perhaps, yes, perhaps you're right, but, well, I'm not sure the inspector is right in what he's doing.
1: Oh, now, Miss Carew, it's quite obvious that you have an attachment for Mr. Blackie, and if the police have taken him, I won't have to worry about the Star of the Nile any longer.
13: The police haven't taken me, Mr. Stevens.
1: Boston Blackie.
13: And incidentally, if I knew how much the Star of the Nile would be worth to you, I might listen to reason.
3: Blackie.
13: Hello, Miss Carew. I rather expected you'd be here, too. I wouldn't try to phone Mr. Stevens. You really don't want the police to come up here.
1: Why not?
13: Because it would be very embarrassing for you. And besides, it would be very embarrassing if I had to use this gun.
3: Blackie, look.
13: Oh, Helen, don't. Helen, why did you knock the gun out of my hand?
3: Because you had me fooled for a while, but I'm finally beginning to understand you, Blackie.
1: All right, the two of you stand still. Put your hands up high.
13: Oh, so you have a gun, too, Mr. Stevens. Is that to guard the emerald you stole from your own vault?
3: Mr. Stevens took the emerald?
13: Yes. Usually when people want to steal something, they just steal it. But Mr. Stevens had to do it the hard way.
1: But you made it much easier for me, Mr. Blackie. You see, you were in the vault, and now everybody will know that Boston Blackie stole the emerald.
13: But just one thing I'd like to know, Mr. Stevens. Why does a vice president of a large firm like Godet's have to steal a piece of jewelry?
1: Well, there's an ugly word for it, embezzlement. I'm awfully sorry, Miss Carew. Sorry that you came here tonight, because no one else can know what you two know now. I'm going to have to kill you.
13: Come on, Stevens, give me that gun.
1: Stay where you are.
13: I want that gun, Stevens.
3: Blackie, don't.
1: I told you to stay where you are.
13: Look, you can't pull that trigger.
1: Get back! Get back!
13: Thanks, Helen, for sending the message. Yeah, Inspector, I think Mr. Stevens will go with you now.
1: Stevens?
13: Yes, Inspector, and thanks for putting Helen on this case. We've got your man.
10: Come on, let's go.
1: No, I won't go. I can't go. I've gone long enough. I can never catch up. For years now, I've been running after myself, running away from something. I couldn't stop, but I've got to stop. You'll never get me, I tell you. I've got to stop.
13: Here. Well, we got what we were looking for, but I can't say I'm very happy about it. Well, Faraday, this time I've really got to thank you.
10: Don't kid me, Blackie.
13: No, on the level. You saved my life. You know, it's the first time in 10 years that I've been scared.
10: Really?
13: Well, you know, Stevens might have pulled that trigger.
10: No such luck.
13: Oh, very funny. Yes, he'd have shot Helen and me if you hadn't knocked on the door. He had only one other way out, Faraday, and because you came in, he took that way.
10: Always blaming it on me, huh?
13: Now, look, Inspector, won't you miss me a teeny little bit?
10: Does a guy miss a headache?
13: You know, Helen, you really had me fooled.
3: Hmm?
13: But let me give you a tip. The next time you call Madison 72772, you better be inside a telephone booth.
3: What?
13: You remember when we were out for dinner the first time?
3: Yeah.
13: Well, I went to get your coat, and as I was leaving, I heard you ask the operator for Madison 72772.
10: My private number.
13: Sure. Only a few people know that number, and I'm proud to be one of them.
3: So you knew I was working for the infectious.
13: Sure, but that didn't matter. You already had your hooks in me, and I couldn't get loose.
3: Well, perhaps now you'd like me to unhook you?
13: Oh, honey, with you, anything goes. By hook or by crook.
4: I suppose it's your business if you want to make a big job out of dishwashing, but I'd like to butt in just the same because I feel you don't really like to spend a lot of time at the kitchen sink. 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
7: Here it goes.
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7: Them plainclothes cops in that car ain't never going to interrupt another one of our hijack jobs.
17: Plainclothes cops? Them ain't no cops. The driver of the car that just wrapped around a telephone pole is Boston Blackie.
4: Faraday. Friends, millions of tons of paper are needed to ship ammunition and blood plasma, so vitally necessary in the winning of this war. Do your share to see that our boys get the material they need. Save paper. The need is terribly urgent. Now, one simple way to help is to take your own shopping bag to the grocer's.

0: Be sure to listen in at this same time next week for another exciting adventure with Boston Blackie. You can see Chester Morris as Boston Blackie on the screen at your favorite movie theater. Boston Blackie's latest Columbia picture is One Mysterious Night, soon to be released. Richard Lane appears as Inspector Faraday. Music by Charles Cornell. This is Harlow Wilcox saying good night for Boston Blackie, brought to you by the makers of Rinso, the soap that gets clothes. 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
2: 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They peel them with their metal knives. 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
1: Los Angeles Police calling all cars, attention all cars, broadcast 180. Regarding a holdup at the Union Ice Company. This holdup is going on now. Hurry over. Rosenquist.

0: Prosperity, that welcome guest, is almost home. And what we've learned in his absence. Rio Grande sales figures show that careful buyers during these last years have chosen wisely between the claims and the facts in gasoline advertising. Rio Grande's invitation to you is sincere, logical, and true. And the facts are as simple as 1, 2, 3. First, cracking is the most modern scientific method of refining the highest grade of gasoline. Remember that, for on this fact, oil men universally agree. Rio Grande cracked gasoline is refined by the process used and developed by the Sinclair Refining Company, the world's largest independent oil company whose products are sold in 45 nations. But in the West, only Rio Grande cracked gasoline can be refined by this process. Rio Grande cracked gasoline is a patented, exclusive product that you can buy only through independent Rio Grande dealers. Second, as evidence of this fact, we refer you to the best judges of gasoline, those to whom the finest gasoline is an absolute necessity, the drivers and buyers of gasoline for police cars, fire engines, ambulances, and emergency equipment. They drove 55 million miles last year with Rio Grande cracked gasoline. Who knows more about stopping and starting, idling in traffic, driving long economical miles, and the sudden bursts of racing, flashing speed? Remember this. More police cars, fire engines, ambulances, and other emergency equipment are powered by Rio Grande cracked gasoline than any other brand. And third, we call this police car performance. For that's exactly what it is, and that's exactly what you get when you buy Rio Grande cracked gasoline from your independent Rio Grande dealer. And tomorrow, when you buy gasoline, get your money's worth. Get the finest gasoline that money can buy. Get police car performance with Rio Grande cracked. Tonight, we are privileged to present Major Edmund L. Green of the Los Angeles County Sheriff's Office. Major Green.
1: Good evening. Nearly every man, woman, and child of thinking age in this country, crime conscious as it is, has a cure-all for crime. No theoretical remedy exists which will clear up the crime situation in this country overnight. Since no cure has been found to be successful, the only other remedy seems to be either speedy apprehension of criminals or else prevention of the crime. A suggestion for the prevention of crime has been build more and stronger prisons. But even this has not lessened the urge on the part of some men to profit at the expense of others. In our story tonight, we have a narrative of a crime that was prevented. True, the crime was attempted. And in the attempt, three men met their deaths. But the fearless work of the law enforcement officers at the scene prevented another successful holdup. Through one single misstep, four men learned that crime does not pay. But the show is ready. I'll be with you again at the end of the program.
0: It is almost closing time in the Oxnard office of the Union Ice Company. The bookkeeper has just completed his daily check with the last driver when four men enter the office from the street entrance.
2: Rich for the ceiling, are you? Oh,
3: what is this? Who are you?
2: Never mind, it's the stick-up. Keep your mitts in the air and we won't hurt you.
3: Oh, yes, sir.
2: Get that money, Lefty.
4: Right, keep your shirt on. Don't you see I'm getting it?
2: Don't get tough with me. Go on. Get him over.
5: Well, you two mugs stop arguing. You're going to keep shooting your mouth off till we get our necks in a sling.
2: Yeah? Well, you ain't no clam yourself.
3: You say, could I take my hands down now? This is awfully tiresome.
2: Not half as tiresome as the coffin. Go on. Keep him up.
5: Ah, he's all right, Hoppy. He can't pull anything. I got him covered. Let him down, kid.
3: Oh, gee, thanks. Boy, that sure puts a crimp in your arm, doesn't it?
2: Shut up. Don't get social or I'll have to slug you.
3: Yes,
2: sir. How about it, Lefty? How much you got?
4: About 3 C's.
2: What? All this trouble for $300?
4: I told you this joint wasn't no good on Thursday.
2: Shut up. Come on, let's go.
4: You think we ought to bump this guy off?
2: It's a good idea. You want to do it?
3: No. You take care of him.
2: Okay.
5: Hey, wait a minute, Hoppy. We're in deep enough now. Take it easy.
2: What's the matter with you? You going soft?
5: No, I ain't soft, but a stick-up's one thing and chopping a guy's another.
2: What do you want to do? Leave him here to give a load to the coppers on our looks?
3: Oh, I'll keep quiet, mister. Honest, I will.
2: Yeah? The only guy that ever keeps it quiet is a dead one.
3: Oh, no, I give you my word. I won't tell anybody.
5: Yeah, come on, Hoppy. No use bumping this kid off. Let's swim.
2: Okay. Now, look. I'm letting you go, see? But I still think I'm a sap.
3: Oh, no, sir, you're not. I'll keep quiet.
2: Yeah, you'll keep quiet. Because if you don't, it's just going to be too bad. Remember, I'm telling you.
5: Are you going to spend the night threatening this bird? Come on.
2: Keep your shirt on. Come on, let's go.
0: Next day, at almost the same time in the evening, three men walk into the Glendale plant of the ice company. This time, a lookout is posted to the door.
2: Okay, pal, go on, get them up. You heard me, grab her.
5: In case you don't know, these is guns we're pointing at you, see? This is known as a stick-up.
3: Oh.
2: Come on, dumb guy, get them up ahead.
3: Yeah, yes, sir.
2: Get the cash lifted.
4: Man, what's the matter with you? Just come along and keep that guy...
2: Shut up.
5: Come on, get that stuff and get out of here.
2: What's the matter? You're getting awful jumpy lately. What's wrong with you?
5: Nothing's wrong with me. We're pulling these jobs too fast, that's all.
2: Don't you like ice houses? Stick around. We'll make it hotter for you.
5: It's going to be hot for you if you don't watch that figure, drinker.
2: Stop trying to tell me how to do this job. I'm running this mob, see?
5: Yeah, that's what you keep saying, but you don't seem to make them stick.
2: Yeah? Well, why don't you try pulling out?
6: All set.
2: Okay, take a look outside and see if it's clear.
4: It's okay.
2: Now listen to me, dumb guy. You stay right where you are for 15 a minute, see?
6: Oh, yes, sir.
2: And if you bat an eyelash, I'll come back and blow off the top of you.
0: About a week later, G.H. Fry, General Superintendent of the Union Ice Company's office at 666 South Alameda Street in Los Angeles, nears the entrance to his plant when he sees a man come out of the door carrying a 25-pound piece of ice. Paying no particular attention to the man, he is about to walk on when he sees the man stop beside an alley and quickly toss the ice aside. Musing, he enters the office.
7: That's strange. Never saw a fella throw away a chunk of ice like that. Oh, Pop, come here a minute. Pop, did you see a tall man buying a piece of ice just now?
8: A fella with kind of sandy hair?
7: Yes, that's the man.
8: Yeah, I saw it to myself.
7: Notice anything peculiar about him?
8: Well, he's been in here a time or two before. Matter of fact, he came in yesterday, pretending to get a drink over there at the fountain.
7: What do you mean, pretending?
8: Just put his face down, didn't even wet his lips. Sort of waved his eyes around like a crab looking around a rock for a dead fish.
7: Do you think he was looking the place over for some particular purpose?
8: I wouldn't have paid much attention to it, except almost as soon as he left, another fella come in and did the same thing.
7: That settles it. Remember that holdup in Glendale last month?
8: Yeah.
7: Some men did the same thing over there.
8: What are you going to do?
7: I'm going over to see Bill Traeger about it.
8: Why, Sheriff Traeger?
7: I've known him ever since he was a young fellow. He'll be able to give me the right kind of advice. You keep an eye on things till I get back.
8: Yeah.
7: No, I think I'll phone him first.
9: Mr. Fry to see you, Sheriff.
10: Have him come in.
7: Good morning, Bill.
10: Well, what's this you were telling me over the phone? Sorry I had to cut you off, but we don't like to get much dope over the phone. Never can tell who's listening in.
7: Is that so? That switchboard girl.
10: Sometimes things have a way of leaking out when we least expect it, and we like to be protected.
7: Well, this morning when I was coming into the office, I noticed a man just leaving the plant with a small piece of ice. I'd say 25 pounds. And I just happened to look back at him before I went inside, and I saw him flip the piece of ice up an alley. Just like that.
10: He didn't just set it down on the walk?
7: No, he just flipped it down the alley like you would a bowling ball or something.
10: Must have been a pretty strong fellow. What did he look like?
7: He was not so tall. I'd say about 5'8" or 5'9". He was pretty husky, though.
10: Was he light or dark?
7: He was very dark. Almost foreign-looking. One of the meanest-looking men I ever saw.
10: Sounds like a fellow we know as the Hophead.
7: That's a name that would fit him, all right.
10: Ever see him before?
7: No, but one of the boys at the Glendale plant said that one of the men who held up the office last month looked like that.
10: Might be the same man.
7: There was a short, dark man involved in the Oxnard plant holdup, you remember?
10: Yes, that's so. This is beginning to look suspicious. Have you noticed anything else unusual going on around the plant lately?
7: Well, as a matter of fact, I have. I noticed a tall fellow who came in yesterday and pretended to get a drink of water, but he didn't.
10: Didn't what?
7: He didn't drink. Just put his face down over the fountain and didn't even wet his lips.
10: That's funny. Notice anything else?
7: Well, Pop Comfort said the same fellow that bought the ice this morning came in yesterday and did the same things.
10: Somebody's evidently staking the place for a holdup.
7: Gosh, I hope not. Just about one more holdup and the insurance company's going to cancel our policies.
10: What day are your receipts the largest in the ice business?
7: Tuesday is the day when we have the most money in the office.
10: And today is Tuesday, eh? Mm-hmm. Well, they'll probably make a try for it tonight.
7: What are we going to do?
10: Now, don't worry. We'll take care of this. Did you report this to the police department?
7: Oh, no, I thought maybe you could help me. After all, Bill, we've been friends for years.
10: Oh, that's not it. I just asked for information. It's okay. I'll send a couple of the boys down to look the place over. I want you to stay out of this, though.
9: You ring, sir?
10: Yes. Ask Stensland and Moody to step in here a minute, please.
9: Yes, sir.
10: These men are two of the best men in the department. They'll go down and keep an eye on the office till this blows over, or till we catch the crooks. Come in. Mr. Fry, Inspector Stensland and Inspector Moody.
6: All right.
7: How do you do?
10: Boys, Mr. Fry here is having a little excitement down at the Union Ice Company plant on Alameda Street. I want you to go over there, look the place over, and see if you think we can pick these crooks up if they try to start anything at all.
7: I can help a lot, Bill.
10: Oh, no, you won't. You'll stay out of this. I know how well you handle a gun and all that, but this job is going to be dangerous. We don't want any innocent bystanders getting hurt.
7: Well, we can't just walk out and leave the office vacant waiting for them to come in.
10: No, that's right. We can't. Got anybody over there you can trust to let in on our little plan?
7: We might tell Pop Comfort.
10: No, I don't think he'd do. He'd be worse than you would about getting into trouble. No, we've got to have somebody who's calm and who won't get excited and start trouble.
7: Well, let's see. I know just the man. Earl, my bookkeeper.
10: Well, at least he looks like the logical man to have hanging around an office late at night.
7: You think they'll try to do it at night?
10: I figure they'll try to do the job just about closing time. Fry, you explain all this to your bookkeeper and see that he does exactly as he's told. This may be a tough gang we're looking for.

0: Well, this is Officer Stensland, and this is Mr. Moody. Earl's our bookkeeper.
1: We thought it best to have one of the employees in on our plan rather than Mr. Fry here.
2: Is there going to be shooting and everything?
1: That's hard to say. Not even sure there's going to be a stick-up. We're pretty certain that this is the same bunch that held up the Glendale plant and the Oxnard plant.
0: Look, why can't I stick around?
1: No, Mr. Fry. We want you to stay away. We get paid to be shot at.
0: I'd like to get just one shot at those bandits.
1: Well, they're not bandits yet, Mr. Fry. At least we're not sure they mean to be bandits here.
2: Shh. I heard voices outside.
0: Oh, no, Earl. Don't get worked up over this thing. Just take it easy.
3: He's right.

0: Maybe Bandit's here.
1: Shh. I heard voices outside.
2: No, no, no, Earl. Don't get worked up over this thing. Just take it easy.
3: He's right. Listen.
4: Stansland, I'm over here by the window.
3: Yeah?
4: They're just below. Can you hear them?
3: Sure.
5: Tell you, Tuesday's the best day to pull a job. This plant's different from Glendale.
6: You sure they ain't wise?
5: Rough cats, whether they're wise or not, they're getting away, bump them off. That's my motto.
6: Yeah, that motto's gonna backfire someday. Then where'll you be?
5: I take care of me, all right.
6: I still claim tomorrow's the best day, even if there were seats off, they go on Tuesdays.
5: Yeah, well, who cares what you think? You find out when the freight van is due to be here?
6: Yeah, comes along just about the time they close this joint.
5: That's a swell. That train will drown out any noise we have to make.
6: You figure on making any noise?
5: Yeah, but that little bookkeeper got so smart, I'm going to let him have it.
4: Remember that, Stanton.
5: Yeah.
4: We got to watch out for that kid.
3: Don't worry, we'll watch him. They won't hurt him.
4: That's what I figured. That's why I wanted him in on this. I felt they wouldn't bother him.
5: Well, okay, have it your way this time. Maybe tomorrow would be better. And I have more money in there anyway.
3: Come on. Let's go. That's that. I guess that's all for tonight. Earl?
1: Yes, sir?
3: Apparently our friends have decided to wait until tomorrow night, about closing time, to knock the place over. You go on home. You'll stick around a while longer in case they change to... And if they don't come back, why, we'll be prepared for them tomorrow night. You run along, get a little sleep.
1: Gee, Mr. Stentland, it'll be little enough tonight. I couldn't sleep if I had to.
3: Sort of got you up in the air, have they, Earl?
1: I'll say they have. Wait. This is the most exciting thing that's ever happened to me.
3: Yeah?
1: You know, I've never done the things other fellas have, being crippled this way, and I guess I sort of missed the fun and excitement.
3: Yeah, I know, Earl. Well, maybe you don't miss so much of that. Maybe you save a lot of energy some of us guys throw away.
1: Oh, I don't really mind, only sometimes it gets sort of, well, you know.
3: Sure, I know, son. Chase along now. You've got to be on the job tomorrow, you know.
1: All right, Mrs. Stensland, if you think I should. I'll see you tomorrow. Good night.
3: Good night.
7: Good night, Earl.
3: Kind of a brave kid at that, isn't he?
7: Yeah. Hope nothing happens to him tomorrow night.
3: I don't know. That hophead sounds like a pretty mean bird. Think we ought to wait till he makes a try at it, or just pick him up tonight?
7: Well, we haven't got anything on him. If we pick him up tonight, we'll only have to turn him loose.
3: Yeah, I suppose so. Worried about the kid, though. Wish we had somebody else to leave in here.
7: But have that youngster miss the only fun he ever had in his life? Not a chance.
3: Just the same, I'd feel better if he weren't going to be here.
8: Stensland and Moody remained at the plant until after it closed. Finally, convinced that their men would not strike before the following day, they reported to Sheriff Traeger the outcome of the day's work.
3: We stuck around the place until just a few minutes ago and decided it was all off for today.
7: Nothing happened till late this afternoon. We heard voices under Fry's window, and that's when we got the tip that they're waiting until tomorrow.
9: How many men were there?
3: Four. A short, dark man they call Hop. Tall fella, slightly bald, older man.
7: Yeah, I'd say about 45.
3: A younger fella and a young kid. I'd say 18 or 19.
9: Well, that's the trouble with gangs like that. There's always a youngster mixed up with a bunch of hardened criminals.
3: Well, there's not much we can do about that. If he gets in with that sort of mob, he'll have to take the consequences.
9: Oh, no question about that. Only if you can get by without anybody getting hurt, do it.
3: I think we better take a couple of boys with us again tomorrow. We'll need somebody out in front as a lookout. We'll need somebody in the engine room. Let us know if they start in that way.
9: We'll take all the men you need. But why the man on the street? That may tip them off.
3: We can't see the Alameda Street side from Fry's office. Opens onto a side street. Bookkeeper's the only one who has access to the Alameda Street side.
9: Has anybody a habit of hanging out in the main office?
7: During the day, the usual office force is there, but we figure the gang will wait till everybody goes home before they try to knock over the place.
9: Well, if there's any shooting to be done, do it first.
3: The only thing that worries me is the bookkeeper. He's sort of excited over this thing. I'm afraid he'll pull some stunt that'll upset the apple cart.
9: Well, if you think he'll get in your way, let's send him home.
3: I'm leery of it myself.
7: I think the kid's all right.
3: Yeah?
7: He's naturally keyed up over this thing, but he'll settle down before the fireworks start.
8: In mid-afternoon of the following day, Stensland and Moody check in with Sheriff Traeger before going to the ice company plant.
9: Have you decided on the men to take with you tonight?
3: We're taking Harry Wright and Charlie Catlin. They're going to stay outside. We decided to put them in that old barn across the street from the ice company. They'll be out of sight there.
9: Isn't that on the other side of the railroad?
3: Yes, but that's the best place for them.
9: Well, while you boys were out, Harry Wright was in and reported that he'd received a tip on this job.
3: Got any names?
9: Yes. Louis Rice, known as Lefty Louis, wanted by New York and Chicago police for bank robbery and holdups. Ed Merton, and incidentally, Merton's out on $10,000 bail right now.
3: Huh.
9: He's wanted in a half dozen places for robbery. He's also listed in the records as using the name of Mullins.
7: Say, I remember him. We brought him in once before in connection with that car barn job, you remember?

0: Isn't he the same one who's running around with Gilkey?
1: Hey, that's the guy.
0: Sure.
1: Say, Gilkey must be the hop.
2: Looks like you boys are in for a little plane and fancy roundup of some genteel crooks.
0: Well, we're ready for them. We'll be looking down their throats.
2: Better be sure. They'll probably be throwing lead all over the place.
0: Well, we're not in the habit of taking chances, you know that, Chief.
2: Well, there may be a little bit of, well, for the want of a better term, curiosity as to why we're handling this case in this office. But after what Harry told me today, it seems that it belongs here in as much as it's the same gang we are after on the car barn job and on the Glendale plant of Fry's Ice Company.
0: Yeah, we better be getting on the job. It's getting late.
2: What time do you figure they'll stick their neck in the trap?
0: Sometime between 6 and 9. There's a freight train due along there about 6:30. A lot of switching's done along about 9. They'll try it sometime about then if they miss the 6:30.
2: Well, better pick up Harry and Charlie and get down to the plant. Fry will be worried to death if you get there.
3: Say, I'll bet that little bookkeeper wouldn't miss working tonight if they gave him the plant.
0: Yeah, I'd feel a lot better if that kid weren't going to be there.
2: Oh, he'll be all right if he just keeps out of the way and keeps quiet.
3: Yeah, that's easy to say. But did you ever try to dodge a load of buckshot?
2: Not yet. Never can tell when I'll have to start, though.
4: Stensland and Moody, together with three other officers, went back to the plant. As they had planned, Harry Wright and Charlie Catlin were stationed in a deserted barn across the street from the plant. Only Superintendent Fry and the bookkeeper knew of the prospective robbery. Late that afternoon, a driver is checking in with the bookkeeper.
5: Telling you, them birds looks nasty to me. Why, they've been around this block at least 10 times since 5 o'clock.
6: Why, you're just imagining things. It's probably some car that looks like the first one you saw.
5: Listen, I might mistake the car, but I wouldn't mistake that guy that's driving. Why, that's the meanest-looking bird I ever saw.
6: What does he look like?
5: He's about my size, I reckon, and real dark. Got a stubble beard, too. And boy, does he look like he'd beat his own mother.
6: Well, what do the others look like?
5: Well, one's an older man. I'd say about Pop Comfort's age. And the other two are just young fellas, but they're all plenty tough.
6: Why, you're seeing things, Pat. There couldn't be 4 men as tough as that.
5: Okay, but don't say I didn't tell you. Hey, look. There they go again.
6: Huh?
5: See that car right across the street? That's the one.
6: You're crazy, White. I've seen those fellas lots of times lately.
5: Yeah. So have I. About a dozen times a day. Doing the same thing they're doing right now.
6: Oh, well. Nothing ever happens around here. You'd better get cleared out, though, before Pop starts closing up.
5: Hey, is it that late? I've got to get home. My old lady will
6: kill me. I'll never get him out of here. Oh, Mr. Moody. Did you hear what he said?
3: Yeah, I had the office door open a little. What did the man look like?
6: Just like he said, tough and mean.
3: Now, look, you stay as busy as you can. When they come in, don't get excited and start anything. If they get tough, well, we'll take care of them.
6: I'm not excited. I'm just a little nervous. You know, waiting and all.
3: Yeah, we know.
0: Moody and I'll be in Fry's office here. We'll have the door open a little. You be ready. Don't try to do anything.
6: Oh, I won't try anything, Mr. Stensland.
3: Hey, quiet. Somebody's coming.
6: That's Brighton, one of the drivers.
3: We'll duck out of sight. Get rid of him.
6: Oh, hello, Brighton.
7: How are you?
6: Say, you can't sit around in the office. It's against the rules, you know.
7: So what? What are you going to do about it?
6: Why, nothing, I guess. Only
7: what? Listen, you. I've already checked out. I'm waiting for my buddy, see? And I'll sit in here if I want to. Rules are made for guys like you. Now, pipe down, because I'm sleepy.
6: Oh. You can't go to sleep.
7: Say, who says I can't?
6: Mr. Fry said... I mean, you can't sleep here now.
7: Listen, monkey, I'm going to sit right here and I'm going to take a nap. And if you interrupt me again, I'm going to let you have one right on that funny kisser of yours. You get me?
6: Yes, sir.
7: All right.
6: Only I wish you wouldn't right now.
0: What time is it? It's pretty soon now.
6: That train's due any minute.
0: I hear it now. What are they doing?
6: They're getting out of the car. Here comes the train.
0: Are they waiting for it to pass?
6: No. That's a string of flat cars. They're coming over them.
0: How many?
6: Oh, cars or men?
0: Men.
6: Oh, three.
0: Where's the fourth?
6: I don't see. Oh, yes, there he is. It's the hophead. Oh, he's caught between two of the cars. Oh, no, he got loose. Here they come.
0: You get to work now and keep your nerve.
6: Oh, I'm all right. Are your guns okay?
0: Two of the best sawed-off shotguns in the arsenal. Quiet now.
8: I have plenty nice nowhere else.
6: Yes, sir.
8: This is a stick-up, and we don't want no monkey business.
6: Yes, sir. Oh, but if you wouldn't push that gun into my neck so hard...
8: matter? You don't like it, huh?
6: Well, not very well.
8: Oh, how you like that?
9: Lay off, Hoppy. He ain't hurting you none. Just keep yourself buttoned up, kid, and you won't get hurt.
8: Oh, yeah? That's what you think.
9: Lay off, Hoppy.
8: Hey, wait a minute. Look over there. Who's that guy?
6: You mean that fellow asleep there?
8: Sure. Who do you think I mean?
6: Oh, well, that's Brighton. Shall I wake him up?
8: No, don't wake him up. Keep still. Let him snore. This is going to be a good joke on him. Yeah, good joke. Lloyd, come here. You stand on that door and don't let anyone in.
10: Okay.
8: And don't let that guy out. Joe, come here. You watch that side over there by the counter. We're going to clean out this joint and not thumb it over.
11: Drop those guns.
8: Oh, no, wait a minute.
9: Hey, Slim! Hubby,
8: yeah, nuts to you. Help yourself. You ask for it. Smart coppers, ain't you? Smart, huh? That's what you think. Well, take a look at this kid on the floor. See this? I got my gun right in his neck, see? Right in the back of his neck. You make a one move, copper, and I'm going to blow his head off. How you like that, eh? Yeah, it's just what I thought. You don't like it. You don't like my way of playing, do you? Yeah. But how'd you like to see this kid with his face blown off? Like my pal over there. How you like that, eh? Yeah. You wouldn't, would you? Or maybe you'd rather have me shoot him in the ribs, like you did to that old man, huh? You like to have me do that, huh? You want to see me do that, copper? No, you don't, do you? Well, I tell you what I do. I'm going to make a deal with you. You let me alone, and I let the kid alone. Well, come on. How about it?
3: Put that gun down.
8: Huh?
3: Put that gun down. I'm right behind you, and I've got you covered.
6: All right. Don't shoot. I'm going to put it down. Don't shoot me.
3: Oh. Take him up, Hophead.
6: Hey, get this guy over me.
12: How did you like to have a gun in your ear?
6: No. Oh, Joe!
12: That feels good.
6: Oh, get him off of me, will you?
12: Not
6: get him off of me.
12: Somebody else has a gun,
6: no.
12: Is it, Hoppy?
6: No.
13: Hey, there goes the other man. Get him, Harry. Stop that guy. Go out of the door.
3: You got him all right. What an awful way for a kid to die.
4: The net result of the attempted holdup of the ice company plant was one bandit in custody, one so seriously wounded that he died in the hospital, and two killed at the scene of the crime. Another crime that did not pay. At the opening of Calling All Cars, I talked to you about the exclusive Sinclair refining process that makes Rio Grande cracked gasoline possible. For the production and refining of the world's finest motor oils, Sinclair processes are again responsible. Sinclair writes the laws of lubrication and fleets of ships, 8 major airlines, 150 railroads, and millions of motorists in 45 nations of the world depend upon Sinclair oils for the lubrication of their motors. There are hundreds of oil companies, but Sinclair refines 1 out of every 9.5 gallons of oil sold in the United States. The secret of this success is the fact that Sinclair oils are refined from the highest priced crude oils in America, and super refined, removing all the harmful wax and useless petroleum jelly found in many of the oils you buy. Sinclair oil will not break down in this summer's heat. 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
14: Every man connected with the gang about which we have heard tonight was a hardened criminal, with one possible exception. Even that man was guilty of association with a group that could not be anything but an enemy of law and order. Here was a group of men with prison records, but prison had not rehabilitated them. They had not gone to jail to accept punishment for their misdeeds, but because they had not choice. Their one aim in life was to get out of prison as soon as they could so that they could commit more depredations on society. Subsequent actions by the surviving member of this gang proved conclusively that he was a criminal of the most ruthless and desperate tendencies. He received a sentence of 10 years in San Quentin prison. Once again, it is demonstrated that crime does not pay.

Los Angeles police calling all cars. Attention all cars. A cancellation broadcast 180 regarding a holdup. Suspects in this case are now in custody. That's all. Rosenquist.

0: Next week at this time, the intriguing story of John Doe, number 71. 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

0: Broadway's My Beat, from Times Square to Columbus Circle, the gaudiest, the most violent, the lonesomest mile in the world.
1: Larry Thor as Detective Danny Clover.

0: the neon carnival rises high above Broadway, explodes, then scatters over the city. And at police headquarters, it whispers through the gray stone and the glass closed against it. You have to listen. Then another sound washes out the whisper of Broadway's scream. Danny Clover.
1: Danny, please come, please.
0: Who is this?
1: Christina LaVecchia, Mario's sister. You remember Mario, Danny, please, you remember?
0: Yes, I remember. Christina, well, what is this, something wrong?
1: Everything is wrong. Mario's dead. Please come, Danny, please.
0: Then the sirens howl because a man is dead, and their cry tears a path through the wilderness of the city. And finally, they're stilled because the door is open. A girl stands there, a young girl whose hair is black and whose tears lie on her cheek like jewels.
1: Danny. Danny.
0: Don't be afraid, Christina. Try not to be afraid. Where is he, Christina? Tell me.
1: In there. In his room.
0: Show me.
1: Yes. There's Mario on the floor, lying in his blood. My brother lies in his blood.
0: Mario, Mario. When did you find him like this, Christina?
1: I came home a half hour, an hour. I don't know. The house was empty. I thought it was empty. Then I heard Mario call my name and he killed himself, Danny. He didn't have to do that, did he? Did he, Danny?
0: Why do you say he killed himself, Christina?
1: Why, the gun in his hand, the wound.
0: Is this Mario's gun?
1: Yes. I've seen it many times. It's one he bought for his job at the furniture factory. After he... You know him, Danny. He was your friend.
0: Yes.
1: It's a sin to kill oneself, isn't it? Tell me it's a sin.
0: Christina.
1: I need Mario. Give him back to me, Danny. Give him
0: You'll
1: back.
0: You'll be all right, Christina. Your father, where is he?
1: Wednesday night. He always goes to his Locarno Club on Wednesday night. You'll find him, Danny, and tell him. You, not me.
0: All right, Christina. I'll tell him. And while after that, the efficient ghost from police technical came in, formed a tight and impersonal circle around the dead boy. Then a man named Dr. Sinsky detached himself from the group, sighed, and walked over to Christina. He put his arm around her, spoke gently. With the strange alchemy he knew about tears, he dried Christina's. Then I had a place to go, so I went there. The Locarno Club was a rented store around the corner. It had once held a succession of groceries, candies, used clothing, and articles held for pawn. Now it had given up to a group of old men who used its space to compare families, dreams, and memories. Cesare LaVecchia was seated among his friends and holding up a memory for consideration.
2: The fields of Caserta were dry like I don't know what from the dock. And Valerio stood looking, and his tears fell upon his brown chest. That's the way it was in Caserta.
0: Cesare.
2: Hmm? Oh, Danny. Danny Clover. Welcome, amigo. Danny, what about a glass of wine? A glass of wine for my friend, Danny.
0: No, maybe later. It's important, Cesare.
2: Oh, sure, of course. Well, pardon, my friend. My friend from the police wants to consult me on a matter of importance. What is it, Danny?
0: About Mario.
2: Triste. Danny, maybe you can get him back his job with the police. A job at the desk, maybe, huh? After all, Danny, Mario is not a policeman now because he lost his arm while he was doing his duty as a policeman. And this job is a guard in a furniture factory he did not like anyway. I was so glad when he was discharged from such a childhood job.
0: Cesare.
2: Yes, Danny. What do you want to say?
0: I wish I knew at least another word for it.
2: Mario?
0: He's dead.
2: Mario?
3: There was a priest.
4: Yes. One was on his way.
3: What happened to Mario?
4: Christina thought he killed himself.
2: No. No killed himself. I know my Mario.
4: He didn't. He was murdered. There were no powder burns. He was murdered, Chester.
2: Who did this to him?
4: You'll help me find out. That's why I came to you.
2: Ask me what you have to do.
4: Why was Mario fired from his job at the furniture factory?
2: Well, you know. As a policeman.
4: No, I heard something about it. I didn't bother
2: you. Yes, I know, I know. A good man like you not to dig at the reason for a friend of shame. I will tell you, Danny. Mario was the guard at the factory. There was a robbery over the safe at the payroll. Mario was not in the factory where he should have been when it was the robbery.
4: Where was he?
2: With a girl. He left the factory to be with a girl.
4: What girl? Who is she?
2: I met her, Carrie Lister. She lives, I don't know, someplace in here, I think. Mario.
4: Now listen to me.
2: Mario, Mario.

0: no tears in the old man's eyes, only anger and fury. A fury that seared and kept at a distance the old friends who'd heard his cry and came to help. They stood around him in silence, and their helplessness was big, big enough to dissolve the fury and leave only that, the helplessness. Then old Chesery asked me to take him to his son, and I did. Headquarters came up with Carrie Lister's address, a brownstone in the West 60s. A kid bouncing a ball on the stoop told me Carrie was home. He'd just seen her drying her hair out the window. Then her door opened. She stood there brushing the blonde hair away from her face.
1: Yes?
0: I'm Danny Glover, police. May I come in?
1: Why?
0: I want to talk about Mario Lavecchia.
1: I don't.
0: No? They tell me Mario was in love with you.
1: And me with him. A lot. Real big. Good. Too good for you to go scratching in. That's why I don't want to talk to you about Mario.
0: He was murdered.
1: I know. I called him last night. His sister told me he was dead.
0: We want his murderer, Carrie. I want him. Because I knew Mario.
1: All right. Come in. Yeah, that's Mario's picture. And that's a circle where we sat and looked out over the alley and talked.
0: How long had you known him, Carrie?
1: Since I was a kid and we played Run, Sheep, Run and hid in the back room of a delicatessen. And a cop chased us. You mind if I put up my hair while we're talking?
0: No. Mind a personal question, Carrie?
1: You have other kinds? Go ahead.
0: Why didn't you and Mario get married? You'd have been fine for him.
1: I would have. I asked him to marry me a lot of times. Mario wanted to, and we could have on his police pension, but he had to take care of his family first, he said. His father, his sister, they came first with him.
0: Yeah, they would with Mario. Must have been tough for him after he got wounded in the force.
1: It was. Mario was a proud guy. Not everything was good enough for him. That's why it made me feel good. Mario loved me.
0: What'd he do before he got that job in the furniture factory?
1: He tried to get other jobs. There weren't any. He didn't have to work. We could have lived good on his pension and me working, but Mario had to keep Christina in that fancy boarding school, help his father.
0: His friends during that time, who were they?
1: His father, his sister, me. Not whoever it was robbed the payroll of the factory, if that's what you're trying to say.
0: The night of the robbery, where was Mario?
1: He was with me. He left his post and came to me.
0: Maybe he went somewhere else first. Maybe he was in on the robbery and then came to you for an alibi.
1: You told me you knew Mario. You lied. You lied in your teeth.
0: The factory where he worked, Carrie. Where is it?
1: The Paul Dinsmore Furniture Manufacturers in Brooklyn, Mr. Clover. You'll get along good with Mr. Dinsmore because he thinks Mario robbed him, too.
0: Carrie.
1: Get out of here, Mr. Clover. That's all I ask of you. Get out of my sight.
2: Take this spec sheet back to planning and tell him to substitute clear pine. It'll work.
3: Yes, sir. Right away.
2: And what can I do for you, mister?
0: My name's Danny Clover.
2: Oh, fine. I'm Paul Dinsmore.
0: Glad to know you, Mr. Dinsmore. I'm from the police.
2: All the more welcome.
0: Can we get out of this noise?
2: Now, let's go into my office. You like the layout here?
0: Quite a place.
2: We might expand soon. Here, right in here. Sit down.
0: Thanks. Mr. Dinsmore,
2: about the robbery last week, isn't it? About the robbery on May 26th.
0: What makes you think so?
2: Well, so far, Mr. Clover, you're the latest of a series of policemen who've been coming around.
0: Well, now there's something else.
2: Oh?
0: Huh? Mario Lavecchia is dead.
2: I know about that. Came with the morning papers.
0: Didn't it throw you?
2: No. It would have one time, but it didn't this morning. Mario turned sour.
0: I knew Mario. Once he was in the force. I'm trying to understand about him. What made him what he became? What's your opinion?
2: Love? Money? With one arm, how does a guy get them? You know all about motives, not me. Sure, Mario was my friend. How well does a man get to know a friend?
0: It depends.
2: Sure it does. We grew up together, Mr. Clover. But a line gets drawn somewhere. People separate. Like you said, it depends.
0: You gave him a job after he was pensioned off the force.
2: I wouldn't do less for a friend. Only Mario lost it.
0: Let me get it straight. Mario left the factory one night last week to see a girl. He should have been on duty.
2: Yeah, to see a girl. Old John tells me that a guy comes up to Mario and tells him to go see a girl. He picked a great night to see a girl. Whoever knocked over my safe had a breeze. Nobody left to guard the payroll but that friendly old man. Friendly to Mario.
3: Old John?
2: Yeah, John Fisher. Friendly old John Fisher. A friend to Mario. A friend of the guy who called on Mario. Wait a minute.
4: Yes, Mr. Dinsmore?
2: Get me John Fisher's address. You want his address, don't you, Mr. Clover? So you can do better than the other boys on the force who cleared him.
3: Uh-huh. But why his address? Isn't John Fisher here anymore?
2: No. He was too conscientious for us. Somebody walks in, steals our payroll, and old John Fisher sleeps through it all just like a baby. Next morning, we retired him.
3: Then Paul Dinsmore got philosophical about the whole thing and explained crime to me in terms of greed and sickness. Then a sawdust-free young lady in Hollywood-type glasses walked through the door, handed him the address of John Fisher. He handed it to me. I left. The address was on Front Street.
5: Right down the hall there, mister. I'll come with you to show you.
3: All right.
5: Keeps that radio playing all the time, he does. All the time. Now, if I owned this place instead of just cleaned it, this room here.
6: Mr. Fisher.
3: You have a key for this room?
5: You don't need any. Last two tenants been screaming about the busted lock. Mr. Fisher. Hey, look at him. Look what's been done to him.
3: John Fisher sprawled face down on the floor. The heavy handle of a billiard cue stick lay beside him, touching him. The instrument now of a different purpose. The matted hair and the blood. The pattern of what it had done to him. And whoever had held the weapon had been feral. John Fisher had been beaten to death.

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1: Broadway all depends on the mood you're in. You can be part of the mob and perform for the sightseers, or you can detach yourself from it. Lean against a wall, crease your newspaper, and bite your lip over that two-column item on the right-hand side of the page. Two guards at a factory, mysteriously murdered. Consider it, then flip the pages to the box scores and waggle a finger back at Ted Williams, or as Sergeant Pataglia had it next day at headquarters.
2: That Ted Williams, Danny, that ball player from Boston, Mass., he ruins the scenery.
1: Oh, how does he do that, Gino?
2: I can't appreciate Mrs. Pataglia anymore on account of him.
1: Somehow I knew that's just what you were going to say.
2: Last night, Danny, Mrs. Pataglia was paraded back and forth, up and down and across in her new swimsuit from Catalina in preparation to being the belle of the beach at Far Rockaway when all of a sudden comes over the radio that this Ted Williams has hit another home run.
1: After that, you couldn't enjoy the scenery, huh? You don't like Ted Williams. Anything else, Gino? I'm talking to you.
2: Huh? No, nothing else, Danny. Nothing else.
1: Except what?
2: Well, except about Mrs. O'Connell and the LaVecchia case.
1: Mrs. O'Connell?
2: Yeah, my uppity neighbor two doors down. Her daughter...
1: Pataglia.
2: Okay, Danny. Only Mrs. O'Connell said something to me this morning that twits me, Danny. About her daughter, Sandra Lee.
1: Tell me about it.
2: Well, she said, how come this Christina LaVecchia was home from that boarding school, that Thatcher School for Girls, and her daughter Sandra Lee is not?
1: Go on.
2: Because that Thatcher School for Girls is not closed down for the summer yet. That's where Sandra Lee goes too. And she is even now at school preparing for exams, and they got strict rules about not being on the outside. So how come Christina LaVecchia...
1: That's a good question, Tartaglia. How come Christina LaVecchia...
2: Yeah. How come her? What was she doing out on the night of her brother's murder?
1: Maybe I better go find out, huh?
2: Danny, somehow I knew that's just what you were going to say.
1: The Thatcher School for Girls was the very model of high fashion culture. It stood languid and poised on 3 acres of fashionable soil. And its hand-wrought gates, signed by the artist, opened onto a vista of golden girls pursuing the arts and sciences on horseback. One had to wait to let the scholars pass. Further on, in a wooded glen, a woman in black beat a drum as girls in diaphanous nightshirts danced the tragedy of the cone and the cube. And beyond that, the lithe girls in silken shorts who pause in their game of volleyball to observe you. And having done so, resume the struggle. Finally, the office of the dean. Dean and office both done by an exclusive decorator.
3: I am Dean Chesterfield. Welcome to Thatcher.
1: Thank you, Dean.
3: My secretary tells me you're from the police. Are we at Thatcher the subject of an investigation?
1: Only Christina LaVecchia.
3: Christina? Oh, what has Christina done? Has she shamed us?
1: Just tell me about it.
3: Christina has often made us quite unhappy.
1: Oh? How?
3: A certain unwillingness to respond to our regimen.
1: Tell me about it.
3: The night before last, for instance, we discovered that she had not slept amongst us. A flagrant protest. An undisciplined gesture.
1: The night before last, her brother was murdered. Christina should have been here.
3: There is not a night of the school term that she should not be here. To have complete behavior control of our girls is our objective. It is...
1: You said Christina made you happy unoften. How often?
3: Well, one moment. I have it here in my record. Ah, yes. Here we are. LaVecchia, Christina. On April 19th, LaVecchia did steal into her dormitory 3 hours after curfew. For this, a Class B demerit and a week in Coventry.
1: You confined her to the campus?
3: You have another meaning for Coventry? On May 26th, LaVecchia was gone all night. Appeared for her third class, disheveled and distant. For this...
1: You could have dismissed her.
3: We were going to, but her brother pleaded with us. We relented when he told us Christina was at home with him that night.
1: May 26th. 26. Thanks, Dean. It's been educational. So somebody might have lied. Dean Chesterfield had said Christina was with her brother Mario on the night of May 26th, the night of the robbery. But Dinsmore said Mario went off with another man. Mario's girlfriend had told me yesterday that Mario spent the evening with her. Mario's girlfriend was named Terry Lister. She was someone I wanted to talk to again. Then back to West 60s and the brownstone in the middle of the block. I didn't have to go that far. Three doors from the brownstone was a bar. Through the glass front, I could see Carrie Lister seated on the high stool. She was entertaining, or being entertained.
4: You get the picture? There was my wife standing there with egg in her face. Funny, huh?
5: Mr. Becker, you're a whiz-bang.
4: Yeah, that ain't all. Listen to
5: me. I haven't had a drink since I don't know when, Mr. Becker.
1: I'll buy it for you, Carrie.
5: Huh? Oh, Mr. Clover. Meet your rival, Mr. Clover of the police. This is Mr. Becker. He's in canned goods. Aren't you, Mr. Becker?
4: Get at the end of the line, friend. And the line don't move for hours from now.
1: Goodbye, Mr. Becker.
4: If I stand up, I'm pretty large, friend.
5: Mr. Becker, you know, suddenly you got a fat face and fat lips, and you didn't shave so good this morning. Beat it.
4: Uh-uh. You, copper, flash me a badge. Make me move.
1: The lady said go.
4: Lady? Ain't been one of those in this place for years.
5: You, get out of here.
4: Hey, look.
5: I said go. Or so help
1: that
5: me.
1: Bottle down, Carrie. Put it down. Better. Goodbye, Mr. Becker.
4: Yeah. I'll get back to you, honey.
5: Give me a shoulder, Mr. Clover. I want to die on it.
1: You shouldn't punish yourself so much, Carrie. Not like this.
5: It doesn't matter anymore. What matters?
1: Mario. Who killed him?
5: That matters how?
1: Just a question, Carrie. Was he with you on the night of the robbery?
5: I haven't had a drink.
1: Was he?
5: You know he wasn't. He told me to say so, but he wasn't.
1: Who was he with?
5: How would I know? Go ask his old man, his sister. He was married to his family, not me. Take me home, Mr. Clover. Get me out of here.

0: Oh, Danny.
1: That's right.
0: Come in, Danny. Come in. Take my chair. Please, please, take.
1: Chester.
0: No, no, first you must please sit down to show me you are a guest in my house. Good, good. Danny, an old man is grateful you call on him. An old man is lonely without the boy, without the son. Lonely.
1: Chester, you want your boy's murderer, don't you?
0: I live only till then. After that, I die.
1: Then you must tell me the truth. You lied to me.
0: I lie. Danny, an old man has not very much. His son, his honor, his pride.
1: His daughter.
0: Christina is no longer my daughter.
1: Why, Chester?
0: It
1: Why?
0: Was because of her I lied. Because of her, Mario's dead. Because, Danny...
1: Mario wasn't with Carrie Lister the night of the robbery, was he?
0: No.
1: Tell me about it, Chester.
0: Well... It was late. The telephone rang. A man told me Christina was missing from her school. She was not in her bed. No place in the school.
1: A man?
0: Yes, yes, a man. I went fast to Mario.
1: You? You went to Mario?
0: Yes, I told him. He left his duty to come with me to find Christina. Because he loved Christina. Nothing else would have made him go, Danny. Nothing, believe.
1: Where was Christina?
0: We don't know. We look and we don't know. She come to us in the morning and she will not tell us. Nothing will she tell us.
1: Christina.
0: You, out of my house, you, get out.
2: No.
0: Don't come in there no more. Not the finger.
1: Leave her alone, Chester. Leave her alone.
0: Forgive us, Barry. Forgive us. You have just a witness. Shame.
1: Christina, listen to me. Why did you come the other night Mario was murdered?
3: I came to tell him I was through with school. Finished.
1: Why? Why, Christina?
3: Because I was married. They thought I was married. Tonight he told me it was a lie.
1: And the night of the robbery, May 26th, you were with your husband, Christina?
3: Yes. He told me we'd been married. I'd been drinking, and he said we were married. My husband said that.
1: Who is he, Christina?
3: Paul. Paul Dinsmore.
1: Paul. Paul Dinsmore.
4: Oh, hi, Mr. Clover. What brings you to me? News?
1: Something like that. Let's go back into your office, we can have...
4: Well, I can read your mind, huh, Mr. Clover? You want quiet? You're getting quiet.
1: Quitting time, 3 o'clock in the afternoon?
4: Modern production methods. The help needs a short break. The union says they do. They go out in the yard and relax. Maybe they're right.
1: I want to talk to you.
4: All right, let's talk.
1: I just came from Christina Lavecchia.
4: So?
1: She told me she thought she was married to you. You lied to her, didn't you, Paul?
4: She tell you a story like that, Mr. Clover? A very hysterical girl.
1: I had to do a thing like that to Christina, Paul.
4: It's still her story.
1: There's more that goes with it. You get the girl who thought she was your wife to come to you on the night of the robbery. Then you phone her father and tell him she's missing from school.
4: The noise in this place really got you, didn't it?
1: You knew that family well enough, so you were sure her father would go right to Mario. And you knew Mario would leave his job and go looking for her.
4: What are you trying to prove, Clover? I still don't get you.
1: I'm proving a couple of things. You robbed your own payroll. You killed Mario because Mario found out what you did to Christina. You killed the other guard, John Fisher.
4: I did that, huh?
1: Yeah, you did. Because you got scared when I started digging into it. You were afraid John Fisher would tell me you came to the plant after Mario left.
4: That was nice of me.
1: But killing him, beating him to death.
4: Mr. Clover, it was all your fault. It's like you said, you came nosing around. I couldn't take any chances with an old man keeping a closed mouth.
1: Let's go, Paul.
4: Go? You must be out of your mind.
1: He broke away and started running toward the crowd. To get lost in it.
5: That man's got a gun!
1: To keep me from shooting at him. In their terror, the crowd opened a way for him. And there was only one thing to do. and I kneeled over him. Sometime after that, they took him away. And later, an old man swirled a mop over the blood-stained concrete of the floor. And that was Requiem for Paul Dinsmore.

flights upward into the sky, and the night bursts open. The swarm starts its dance down the canyon streets, and the little man stalks the heels of a drunkard. It's a place of darting eyes and crowds and mobs, and people with empty hands. It's Broadway, the gaudiest, the most violent, the lonesomest mile in the world.

Broadway's My Beat stars Larry Thor as Detective Danny Clover with Charles Calvert as Tartaglia. The program was produced and directed by Elliot Lewis. The musical score was composed and conducted by Alexander Courage. Included in tonight's cast were Jane Webb, Georgia Ellis, Jay Novello, Georgia Backus, Byron Kane, and Clayton Post.

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And Broadway is My Beat, part two. 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
1: This...
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3: Once upon a time there was an engineer.
4: Choo-choo Charlie was his name, we hear.
3: He had an engine and he sure had fun. He used good and plenty candy to make his train run.
5: Charlie says, love my good and plenty. Charlie says, really rings the bell. Charlie says, love my good and plenty. Don't know any other candy that I love so well.
6: Would you credit it? 50-odd years of baking it same old Orvis. Now top brass at Orvis tell me they want an alternative. Still with same wheat germ goodness, but a bit softer like and less crusty. I told them I'm too old to change my ways now. I'll put one at Lance onto it. Very nice, young Harold. If you like that sort of thing.
7: 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A new, softer Orvis.

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While Robertson's Golden Shred gets all of its tang from Seville oranges. What would you rather have for breakfast?

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3: No, I don't think so.
2: What about that?
3: No. It's quite nice, though.
2: Is it? Do you think I might try a piece? I'll have 2 ounces, please.
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2: Hello. Oh, Gordy, is Gus Jensen there? Where is he? No, thanks. I'll send Albert after him. Huh? Trouble? No. A small wrinkle, Gordon, a small wrinkle. I'm going to iron it out. Yeah, thank you, Gordy. Send Albert Dollow in.
3: You sent for me, Mr. Doherty?
2: Yes, Albert. I want you to bring August Jensen to the garage.
3: Bring him, Mr. Doherty?
2: Bring him, Albert. Now, Mr. Jensen is on the way to his apartment. I suggest you get there first and be waiting. Can you let yourself in?
3: Yes, sir.
2: Let yourself in without breaking the lock. Mr. Jensen won't go through the door if he sees you've tampered with the lock.
3: Oh, I can do it, Mr. Doherty. I'm real smart when it comes to mechanical things, but I'm real dumb about other things.
2: So?
3: Well, if you tell me to bring Mr. Jensen to the garage, I'll bring him.
2: Which is why I gave you the job.
3: Yes, sir. I'll bring him. But Mr. Jensen's smart. He's a lot smarter than me. He might try to get away. There's something else.
2: Well?
3: I'm awful strong, Mr. Doherty. And I'm dumb. So if Mr. Jensen tries to get away, I might have to hurt him. I'm awful strong, Mr. Doherty.
2: That's all right, Albert. If he tries to get away, you stop him.
3: Even if I have to hurt him?
2: So long as you stop him. You understand me, Albert? I don't care if you stop him cold.
4: As you just heard, J.T. is moving quickly to protect himself and his crime syndicate. But as we're about to learn, Perry Mason is also taking quick action. Because in the lawyer's office...
5: Oh, there's Paul now, Chief.
6: Sit still, I'll let him in.
7: Hello, beautiful.
6: Thank
7: you, Perry.
6: Yes.
7: Hi, Adela.
5: Hi.
7: Excuse me, Perry, but I gotta sit down.
6: What, are you sick, Paul?
7: Yeah, I just left the ticket brokers.
6: What?
7: I got a date with Dodo. Dodie wants to see that new musical, so I got tickets and I paid through the nose.
6: Oh. Mm-hmm. You plan on going tonight?
7: Uh-huh. You want to know how much the ticket set me back?
6: No, not particularly.
7: Sure glad you got a job for me.
6: Glad you're glad, Paul.
5: Here you are. Here's the list, Perry.
6: You give it to Paul.
7: Huh? Huh. List of doctors?
5: Yes, in town of Smithville.
7: Smithville? Well, that's upstate.
6: Yes. We think Suzanne Barkley went to Smithville when she ran away. Wherever she went, she had to have medical treatment for her hand. Bella and I are going to question as many physicians as we can reach by long distance.
7: Then why give me a list?
6: Paul, do me a big favor, will you? Stop thinking about Dodie, please.
7: Well, it's asking a lot. Yeah?
6: Look, Smithville is a good-sized town with 15 or 20 physicians at least. Now, I can reach some of them by phone, but not all. The ones out on emergency cases or at the club.
7: Yeah, I get
6: it. So you hop up to Smithville, phone me the minute you get there. I'll tell you which doctors we have contacted and which ones we didn't. Chances are I'll have spoken to our man. But if I haven't, you will be on the scene and you can track down the others without wasting a second.
7: Swell, I'll take off first thing in the morning. Perry, not now. Don't tell me I gotta leave tonight. Perry.
6: Excuse me. Hello? Yes, put him on, Gertie. Thank you. Oh, yes, I'm calling for Mr. Drake. Have his car serviced, will you please? Gas, oil, water, tire, and so forth. Mr. Drake is going on a trip, and he's leaving immediately.
7: No.
5: Yes, Gertie? I'm going to leave a little bit early, Della.
8: Are you sick, Gertie?
5: Me? I never felt better in my life. My girlfriend and I are going to the movies. We're going to High Theater before supper, and then we're going to have supper, and then we're going to the movie at the Tivoli after supper.
7: You were just going to one movie after supper?
5: Well, it's a double feature at the Tivoli.
6: Gertie, I really hate to tell you this, but...
7: Just a minute, Perry. Let me do it. Gertie?
5: Yes, Mr. Drake?
7: I was going to the theater tonight myself.
5: You want to go with me and my girlfriend?
7: No, thank you. I've got a date, but I'm going to break it, just as you're going to break your date.
5: Oh, I haven't got a date. I'm going with my girlfriend.
7: Not tonight, dear. I've got news for you. Mr. Mason's going to make 15 or 20 long-distance calls tonight. He'll need you on the switchboard.
5: Oh, really, Mr. Mason?
6: Well, you can't help, Gertie, if you won't be too disappointed.
5: Oh, what do I care? They have movies every night. That's the way you should feel, Mr. Drake. Just go to the theater another night.
7: Gertie, I was going to a musical. I was going to pay... Oh, never mind.
5: What's the matter with him?
8: He had a date with Dodo.
5: Oh.
7: Yeah, very funny.
4: As you know, Perry Mason must find Suzanne Barclay in order to learn the identity of Gus. Well, at this moment, Gus Jansen doesn't suspect a thing is wrong. In fact, Gus Jansen is very well satisfied with himself as he walks jauntily to his apartment.

0: I don't remember leaving the curtains drawn.
1: Was me, Mr. Jansen. I closed them.
0: Albert.
1: Hello, Mr. Jansen.
0: Albert, how did you get in here?
1: I didn't have any trouble. I hope I don't have any trouble now, Mr. Jansen.
0: Trouble?
1: Mr. Doherty wants to see you.
0: And?
1: So, Mr. Jansen, he wants to see you.
0: Oh, no, Albert, there's got to be more. Why didn't J.T. phone or just send word?
1: He wants to see you awful bad, Mr. Jansen. He sent me to make sure he'd get to see you.
0: What's the rumble, Albert?
1: I don't know.
0: What did he say? He must have said something.
1: No, sir. Just, he wants to see you. Let's go, Mr. Jansen.
0: Wait a minute, Albert. Look, I want to see J.T., too.
1: Yeah, Mr. Jansen?
0: In fact, I'm eager to see him. It's a coincidence, huh? I was just going to see him, only... Well, I've got to do something else first. Something for J.T.
1: Mr. Jansen.
0: Something J.T. asked me to do. You understand? I've got to do what he asked me, and then I'll see him. Look, you want to wait here for me? Why don't you do that, Albert? You wait right here, only a few minutes, you understand, and just until I do what J.T. asked me to do. Yeah, hey, look what I got the portable bar. Yeah, you can help yourself, Albert. I'm warning you. I know how many bottles there are, and I'll count them when I get back. Here you are, Albert. There's scotch, brandy, bourbon, Irish beer if you want it. You won't buy it, huh?
1: I'm sorry, Mr. Jansen. I gotta take you.
0: What's it all about?
1: I don't know.
0: Well, just give me an idea so I can set myself. Give me a break, Albert. I've always been a friend to you.
1: Yes, sir. But I don't know a thing. Except it's trouble. I figured you were smart enough to figure it out. You're real smart.
0: Could be a dozen things. Albert, I gave you a break.
1: And I try to help you, Mr. Jansen.
0: What?
1: I'm dumb. I'm awful dumb. But I could feel trouble coming. I couldn't figure it out, but I could feel it. I hate to say I told you so, but I did tell you, Mr. Jansen. You remember when I told you?
0: Yeah.
1: You're smart. Couldn't you see it coming?
0: No, Albert.
1: It's here. We've got to get going, Mr. Jansen. And, Mr. Jansen, I told Mr. Doherty you might try something. I told him I might have to hurt you to stop you.
0: What did he say to that?
1: He said... I don't care if you stop him cold, Albert.
0: Such as bad as that, huh?
1: Yeah.

0: to that. He said, I don't care if you stop him cold, Al, but...
1: Such as bad as that, huh?
0: Yeah. But you're smart, Mr. Jensen. Everybody says you're awful smart. Maybe you can figure something. I hope you do.
1: Wishing me luck, Albert?
0: Yes, sir.
1: I'll need it.
0: Yes, sir. You'll need it. It's time to go, Mr. Jensen.
2: Yes, Gus Jansen's in trouble. He'll learn just how serious it is when he sees JT. You know, there'll be important developments and exciting action in the immediate future. So by all means, join us tomorrow, won't you?
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6: Me, sweetheart.
5: Oh, Sam! 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
6: 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And last, but by no means least, my stirring and vivid report on the prodigal daughter caper.
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0: Now that I need you. Effie!
1: Yes, sir. Oh, hi, Sam. Hi, Sam.
2: Come on, come on. Bring your book. Got a pencil? We got to hurry if we're going to make the fight, you know.
1: Oh, I've got one of the new retractor kind of pencils.
2: Well, get the lead out.
1: Are you really going off the post, Sam?
2: It's Ma'am McShelley versus Cluckface Duffy in the main event. Ready?
1: McDuffy? Sounds like an MP.
2: McShelley. What?
1: Aim and fire, Sam. PBX.
2: F, you've been out with somebody else. A military man.
1: Well, how did you ever know?
2: Date, August 28, 1949. I don't know whether we'll go out or not.
1: You're clairvoyant.
2: To Dr. Albert Kensington from Samuel Spade.
1: I only had a coat with him, Sam. He was on furlough and we...
2: License number 137596. Subject...
1: And he was from Elkhart, Indiana. And I used to live in Pleasant Lake and...
2: Down! Down, Effie. Subject, Helen Scully of the Prodigal Daughter. A coat yet. Dear Doctor... Everyone in San Francisco knows the castle-type hill house that Casper Scully lived in, even if they didn't know him. When I got there, there was an all-black 49 convertible in the driveway, and slightly smaller, same color, a Russian wolfhound wearing a spiked collar and expression to match. He broke his chain when he saw me and ran in the back of the house. That should have told me something, but I plunged...

0: doorbell and was admitted by a butler named Stanley, who left me standing in a draft in the library looking at a cold television set. I pulled up my coat collar, took a plant in front of the fireplace, and lit a cigarette. Pretty soon, things started. A blonde girl in a yellow suit was having a one-sided argument with a gray-haired man in a gray suit. Nobody paid any attention to me.
1: All that stuff about how you forbid it and it can't go on. Well, let me tell you, it can go on just as long as I want it to. And there's nothing you can do about it, so don't, whatever you do, try to interfere. Oh, stop it. That hurt look again. I've seen it too often and I'm sick of it. Do you hear me? I'm sick of it.
0: He looked mad, but he didn't say anything. I saw them walk around the garden once, shake fists at each other, and finally part. He disappeared up a narrow stairway, and she came storming back through the library.
2: Who are you?
0: How do you do?
2: Who are you?
0: Sam Spade.
2: What are you doing here?
0: Waiting to talk to Mr. Scully.
2: Well, I just talked to him, and he isn't very nice, let me tell you that.
0: Yes,
2: he's
0: but
2: he's a nasty, stubborn, bull-headed old man, and you won't like him.
0: Yes, but
2: nobody likes him. Go back where you came from, whatever your name is. I'm the nicest person you'll meet around this place.
0: Yes, but
2: don't wait around. Oh, goodbye.
0: But I did wait around, Dr. Kensington, and I did talk to Mr. Scully when you came in the room with him, only Mr. Scully did not talk to me. He glared at me through black smoldering eyes, sniffed the air, frowned at my cigarette. I frowned back.
3: Mr. Spade, I'm Dr. Kensington. I wrote you the letter. This is Mr. Scully. Please, the cigarette. Mr. Scully suffered a severe accident many years ago that affected his throat and his respiratory tract. He smoked.
0: Oh, of course, I understand, Doctor. Sorry, Mr. Scully, I...
3: Yes, thank you, Spade. This is not generally known, but the unfortunate accident in the chemical plant also robbed Mr. Scully of his vocal power.
0: I see.
3: Yes, the modern doctor, the physician of today, is a far cry from the general practitioner of yesteryear. Today, we must know the mind, the psychological quirks, the... he must follow through completely on a case. He is sometimes, as I am today, a confidant, an executive officer for his patient. He is a friend, to say the least, eh?
0: Oh, yes, to say the least.
3: Eh? Oh, of course, Mr. Scully, to the point, of course. Sit down, Spade.
0: Oh, thanks.
3: Now then, Mr. Scully, as you well know, and the world knows, has made several fortunes in his lifetime. And he didn't accomplish this by allowing people to run roughshod over him. But, Mr. Scully, I'm just backgrounding, Mr. Spade. Please be patient. Mr. Scully intends leaving his daughter Helen his entire fortune. A great deal of money, to say the least.
0: Say the least. But Helen doesn't care about the money. She's foolish, young, headstrong, and impetuous.
3: Huh?
0: I heard her arguing with Mr. Scully a bit.
3: Now, Mr. Scully. We'll straighten all this out. Mr. Spade will help us. Well, then, Spade, you have half the problem right there. She is a headstrong, impetuous girl. And lately, she's done several things to displease her father. Right, Mr. Scully? You see, Mr. Spade.
0: Oh, I gather that much, but what kind of thing?
3: Helen's been singing in a cheap nightclub called the Blue Goose.
0: What?
3: Oh, it's very embarrassing.
0: Low class, eh?
3: Yes. There's a man named Torpy. He owns the club.
0: A man named Chick Torpy?
3: Ah, you know of him?
0: I've heard of him.
3: Contrary to all her father's wishes, Helen insists on seeing this man Torpy.
0: Mm-hmm. How old is she?
3: Well, that's beside the point, Mr. Spade. But a sordid affair now might rob her of a future of wealth and security. Mr. Scully's at the point of exasperation. He might well change his will over this matter. Correct, Mr. Scully? At best, this is an embarrassing situation and most indiscreet of Helen to have brought it about.
0: So, I'm supposed to go talk to Chick Torpy, is that it?
3: In a word, yes. Mm-hmm. Well, you sound rather reluctant, Mr. Spade.
0: Chick Torpy's a little too old for the Boy Scouts.
3: Well, we want you to see him. Find out how much you'll take to stop seeing Helen.
0: Tell me, what happens if Torpy isn't for sale?
3: Oh, everyone has prices. Spade, matter of character. You get paid for work like this, that's your price.
0: Yeah, that reminds me. 50 a day and expenses. 5 days guaranteed, to say the least.
3: Of course, to say the least.
0: And, Mr. Scully, I happen to have a standard client's contract with me here. If you'll just sign on both pages, I'm sure...
3: never mind, Spade, not now. Mr. Scully will mail it to you later on today. Oh, dear, Mr. Scully's fatigued. Well, you'll contact me as soon as you have any information for us.
0: I said I would. Mr. Scully sounded a final cough, and I left the two of you in the library. It was interesting meeting this voiceless tycoon who must have made and broken many a man with a nod of his head or a shrug of his shoulders. The same black dog with the same spiked collar was still outside the house doing the same thing.
4: Ah, Spade! Mr. Spade?
0: But something new had been added. A pair of well-tailored shoulders, diamond stick pin, and a gray felt hat with a snap brim.
4: Hello, Spade. You don't know me.
0: Now, wait a minute. There's something about a guy in a lineup. You're Dapper Danny Cavillo. When'd you get out of Folsom, Danny?
4: A while back, they gave me a kind of rain check.
0: Mm-hmm. Wouldn't that 38 make you a parole breaker?
4: Oh, is that showing?
0: Unless your ribs grow in different directions.
4: Sam, I'm here to save you a lot of trouble.
0: What trouble are you here to save me?
4: You want to see Chick Torpy, don't you? You've got business to talk with him, no?
0: News gets around fast, Danny.
4: No. No, it's just that Chick had been expecting somebody like you from the old man, and, well, I'm here to see that you see him. So, why don't you kind of get in the car?
0: And I kind of did. Danny smiled, lit a cigarette, shifted his shoulder holster so I could shift gears better, and drove me back across town to an apartment house on LaSalle, the Metropolitan. A good-looking guy who stood about 6'4", black hair, answered the knock.
4: Hello, Chick. May I present Sam Spade? Sam Spade, meet Chick Torpy. Hey,
5: that'll do it, Danny, thanks. Hello, Spade. Come on in.
6: See you, gentlemen.
5: Danny's Gabby.
0: Hello, Chick. Your taxi service always free?
5: Just when I'm in a hurry to get things settled, soldier. You saw the old man today, huh?
0: I saw him and talked to his doctor, Kensington.
5: All right. You're here to tell me how worried the old man is, right?
0: If you're talking about Helen and you, yes. You're bad company.
5: Yeah. What else?
0: He wants you to stop seeing her.
5: Well, suppose I don't want to stop seeing her. Suppose I told you I love her.
0: Let's see. She comes in at $3 million when he kicks. You love her.
5: I'd be crazy if I didn't.
0: I wonder what she'd say if she heard you say that.
5: Why don't you ask her, Spade?
0: Hmm?
5: Helen.
7: Hello, Mr. Spade. Told you to leave my house today, but you didn't listen.
5: Vince Spade?
0: Well, I'm wondering, anyway.
7: Maybe this will help. When you get back to my father, tell him I think Chick would be a fool to brush me off. Tell him that someday I expect to inherit all of that wonderful money he spent a lifetime making. Tell him that Chick's tired of working. Got all that?
0: Yep.
5: How do you feel, Spade?
0: Like I'm earning my fee.
5: Oh, you've already earned it, Spade. There's no use trying. I've told her myself. Now you can tell him. She's not for sale, and I'm not for sale. Got it?
0: You got it.
5: All right, then you're finished here. Hello. Oh, you. Well, I'm not sure I want to talk to him. Give him a pill and...
0: And it was on that happy note, Doctor, that I went downstairs, found a drugstore, and tried to phone you and tell you what Torpy had said. Your line was busy, and while I was waiting for it to get unbusy, I spotted Chick Torpy out in front. He looked madder than when I'd left him, and there was a bulge in his coat that hadn't been there before. He got into a black sedan near the curb, and I hailed a cab and followed him across town up to Knob Hill. A half a block from the Scully residence, I left my taxi and took the rest on foot. He was still a couple of 100 feet ahead of me as he disappeared into the garden entrance. I heard a cry for help, and then... Chick was standing over something on the ground. When he saw me, he streaked for a break in the hedge. I stopped long enough to have a look at the body he'd left. My client. He still had gray hair, and he was still wearing the gray suit. But half his face had been shot away.
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1: 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And item: because of a city ordinance regarding disposition, the body of Casper Scully, found off the immediate premises of his home, had been removed to the city morgue and would remain there until claimed by nearest of kin.
2: Hey, Sammy, my boy. What's the look on you?
1: Hello, Maxie.
2: What brings you, Sam?
1: Scully stiff.
2: Oh, yeah. Checked him back in. Autopsy. Were you in with this, Sam? Do you know Scully?
1: I just met him yesterday.
2: Like I say to you before, you do collect queer ones, eh, Sam? Oh, such a mess. Such a mess.
1: Yeah, I know. I found him. They tell me he has to be claimed.
2: City ordinance, Sam. Nearest of kin.
1: It'll be his daughter, Helen. She called or anything?
2: No, not yet. But to get back to him, a real queer one. Maybe the tops this season.
1: How so?
2: Barbarianism, Sam. That's what it is. The world is moving backwards. You can get deader than dead.
1: Huh?
2: You'd think the slugs in his chest would be enough, but no. Four also in the head, too. Kill him twice.
1: Say it again, Maxie. You mean the...
2: Twice, Sammy. In the chest, maybe 20 to 30 hours ago. In the head, maybe 12 hours later. You see what I mean?
1: I saw what he meant. I didn't like what I saw, but things did begin to make some sense. From the morgue, I phoned the Chronicle office, confirmed that Scully did suffer from a throat ailment, was publicity shy, was never interviewed or photographed for that reason. I asked them if they had a specimen of his handwriting by any chance, and they did. I had it sent to me by special messenger, and the signature, compared to the one of my five-day contract with Mr. Scully, made interesting reading. But what was even more interesting was the DOA Maxie was ushering in.
2: As I was saying, Sam, it's awful the way these homicides are turning up nowadays. In gray suits, it's fashionable now.
1: Hey.
2: What's the matter, Sam? You know him?
1: Yeah, I know him. What's it say?
2: The tote tag says unidentified accidental drowning. Found off Pier 14, time 8:15 this a.m.
1: Accidental drowning.
2: You don't think so? Why do you think he's dead?
1: I think he's dead because he didn't cough when the doctor asked him to. I left Maxie to his newest customer and looked up the police officer who had found the unidentified man. All they had on him was New York clothing labels and a silver identification bracelet with name Julio engraved on it between two small indentations of the comedy tragedy drama masks. It wasn't much, but it took me to a theater on Post Street featuring a special company of Spanish actors on tour.
3: I am the manager of the company. What is it, please?
1: I'm sorry to trouble you. I'm trying to locate a certain man. I have good reason to believe he's with your company.
3: We are a small group. His name, please?
1: One name might be Julio.
3: Oh, Julio C. de Vasca. He's...
1: gray-haired, medium build.
3: You are from the police?
1: No.
3: If you are looking for Julio C. de Vasca, why are you not from the police? 2 days ago, Julio, who does not speak any English, is asked of all things to appear on the television program.
1: Mm-hmm.
3: He reads his lines. I am proud. But yesterday morning, a man on the telephone, they speak, and Julio goes out with no word. I, too, am looking for him. He missed his performance the afternoon.
1: I see.
3: He drinks too much sometimes, I know, and he missed the evening. Where he is, this I do not know. But if you find him...
1: I have found him.
3: You have found?
1: Does he have a wife?
3: I am the Senora Cerevaca. What is it, Senor? What has happened to my husband?
1: You better get your coat, Mrs. Cerevaca. went back to the morgue with Mrs. Seda Baca, Doctor, and after that I went over to the Blue Goose Club.
4: How are you, Spade?
1: Tired, Danny boy, tired.
4: Well, come on in and relax.
1: Nice place. You run it for Chick?
4: When he's away.
1: Seen Chick lately?
4: Two sets of cops, three reporters have been here asking the same question already this morning. What are you trying to prove?
1: Chick's in trouble. You're his partner.
4: Now, he got himself into this one, Spade. Look, we make a nice dollar running this place. It's legitimate. And no cop's going to raid us or close us up. Chick started fooling around with that Scully woman. And I told him just once. It's dynamite, I said. You know how the old man is. Let bygones be bygones. But Chick didn't listen.
1: Tell me about the bygones that should be bygones and why Chick should know how the old man is.
4: Well, Scully sent him up 5 years ago. Didn't you know?
1: No, I didn't.
4: Oh, Chick owned some property south of Rosito, and Scully wanted it for oil drilling or something. Chick asked too much, and Scully figured a way to get it from him in court. Had it condemned or something.
1: Mm-hmm.
4: Well, Chick got kind of sore. He met the old man on the street one day, and, well, they convicted Chick of attempted murder. 2.5 years.
1: And Chick looked up Scully's daughter when he got out of prison and started making love to her to get even.
4: Why, yes, Spade, that's just the way it started. Only Chick was the sucker after all. He really went for the creature. He married her 3 weeks ago in Reno, the poor sap.
1: Anybody else know about that part of it?
4: Only me. I was best man.
1: By the way, Danny, did you wrap Julio Seda Baca over the head last night and toss him in the bay?
4: Who's Julio, whatever his name is?
1: An actor who happened to look something like old man Scully. Enough like him to keep his mouth closed when I was there, but who might want to open it later.
4: I don't know what you're talking about, Spade.
1: Didn't think you would.
4: But, I don't like it.
5: Yeah, boy.
4: Timmy? Joe?
6: Yeah?
4: Throw this bum out. I'm sick of looking at him.
6: Get out of here.
1: And they did. It was 2-1, and I'd been up late the night before. I was doing very well, though, until somebody stooped to a form of subterfuge I have long since grown to hate.
4: Ooh!
1: I was born on 2 swarthy shoulders out of the club and into the open air. I was on a balcony, and a good stiff sea breeze was blowing. I didn't enjoy it long.
7: 1, 2, 3...
1: Was cold but refreshing, and I managed to swim the 5 feet to shore, and that was my limit. I hung onto a slippery piling which supported the Blue Goose above me and partially hid the antechamber in front of me. It had been a wine cellar once and a loading dock, I suspected, during Prohibition. This time it was a hideout.
8: Keep your hands up, Spade. Close the door.
9: Sick, please.
8: Keep out of this, Helen.
1: You're crazy, Torpy. You got this all wrong.
9: Mr. Spade's right.
8: There's probably a 5 grand reward out for me right now. They want me dead or alive, and you're here to tell me how wrong I am. Well, it'll be dead, Spade. They'll never take me, and you aren't going to.
9: Listen to reason.
8: I've listened to all the reason I'm going to listen to. From now on, I'm doing things my way. I got nothing to lose now. I'm getting out of here. So long, baby.
1: He leaned over to kiss her goodbye, and that is when I rediscovered that my wet revolver, even though it wouldn't fire, still had plenty of power left.
9: Oh. Mrs. Spade, thank you. Thanks for doing that.
1: As you know, Doctor, I turned Chick Torpy over to the police, along with Danny Cavillo, and took Helen Scully home. She ran upstairs with many tears, and I met you in the library. You seemed relieved when you heard that Torpy had been apprehended. However, I had some other questions to ask. You answered.
10: All right, Spade, all right. I suppose it'll all come out anyway. 2 nights ago, Chick Torpy came to the house to have it out with Mr. Scully. He told him about their marriage. There was an argument. I was the only one in the house. I heard shots, ran in the room, and found Mr. Scully dead. The marriage certificate was in his hand. I knew this would involve Helen, and so I did what I did. Oh, it was a nightmare. I hid the body, hoping to find a way, perhaps a death certificate on accidental shooting or something.
1: In other words, you were helping Torpy get away with murder.
10: Yes, but I was thinking only of Helen. Her father did love her.
1: But you'd already sent a letter to me. You knew I'd be here the next morning. You'd seen an actor on a television program. He resembled Scully. You hired him for a job. You told Helen the Chick had killed her father and told her what kind of acting she had to do.
10: Oh, it was crude, perhaps, but I didn't want you to become suspicious when a death report did show up. I intended to hire you and... fired.
1: Only it didn't work out. I followed Torpy here and found the body.
10: Oh, I've been such a fool, Spade. Helping a man get away with murder, I want to confess it all. I suppose this will make me an accessory to a murder.
1: Not exactly.
10: You mean there's a way out?
1: There's a way out, and you were going to take it.
10: What?
1: I was over to your apartment before I came here. You're all moved out. The doorman tells me your luggage has been at the station all morning. What'd you do? Came here to rifle the safe?
10: No, see, here, Spade.
1: Stop it. You were waiting around to see if they took Torby dead or alive. Dead, he couldn't talk, and you'd be okay. Alive, you're ready to blow town. You bumped Scully.
10: No.
1: Get back there. Then you did your best to hang it on a chick. Helen thought he really did it and played along with you. You're not an accessory to murder. You're a murderer on a double count. That actor was knocked on the head before he drowned.
10: Oh, just a minute, Spade. This can be fixed if you...
1: Shut up! Period. End of report.
9: Sam, I don't understand.
1: What, Angel?
9: I don't understand, Sam.
1: What?
9: Well, you say you turned Chick Torpy over to the police, yet Dr. Kensington was the murderer.
1: A formality, Ev. He will be released and cleared in short order. Anything else?
9: Well, yes. What about Danny Covillo?
1: An innocent bystander.
9: But he had you beat up and knocked on the head.
1: And he has already made amends with those tickets for the fights.
9: But...
1: No more questions, Ev. Pipe this up and I'll give you the happy ending.
0: And now, listen to this. School days will soon be here, mothers. To make sure Junior's hair is always neat and well-groomed, get after those cowlicks and stray strands with Wild Root Cream Oil, the famous hair tonic that grooms the hair neatly and naturally, relieves dryness, and removes loose, ugly dandruff. And remind Dad to ask his barber for a professional application of Wild Root Cream Oil Hair Tonic. Again and again, the choice of men and women and children, too.
1: What is it?
9: Look, Sam, look.
1: What is it?
9: Look, Sam, look.
1: All right, I shall rephrase the question. What? Oh, I see. You mean the magazine look, huh?
9: They said an advance copy. It's not even out till next Tuesday.
1: What's it doing here?
9: Oh, look at them. See these?
1: Who? Who are these people here?
9: That's Sam Spade.
1: What?
9: On the radio. You know, Howard Duff. He plays you on the radio.
1: Howard Duff. Why don't I play it on the radio?
9: You're not the type, I guess.
1: Yeah, look here. Sam Spade dictating to Effie. Hey, she's not bad, you know. Not bad.
9: Oh, really? That actressy, I thought.
1: What is it?
9: Levine Tuttle. Levine. The name is so actressy.
1: As Bill Spear, Spade Pedoza, gives final instructions. Look at him. He has 9 o'clock shadow. Well, come on. Let's get out of here. Go to the fights.
9: Oh, Sam.
1: Hmm?
9: Then I can't say it.
1: Say what?
9: Well, if you're taking me to the fights, I can't very well leave and say goodnight, Sam, can I?
1: Well, you can try. It's expected, you know.
9: All right. Good night, Sam.
1: Grins. Good night, sweetheart.

The Adventures of Sam Spade, Dashiell Hammett's famous private detective, are produced and directed by William Spear. Sam Spade is played by Howard Duff. Lorene Tuttle is Effie.

Tonight's Adventure with Sam Spade was written for radio by E. Jack Newman. Musical direction by Lud Gluskin, with score composed by Pierre and Renee Garrigan. Join us again next Sunday when author Dashiell Hammett and producer William Spear join forces for another Adventure with Sam Spade. 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Again and again, the choice of men and women and children, too. This is Dick Joy reminding you to...

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2: Once upon a time there was an engineer.
3: Choo-choo Charlie was his name, we hear.
2: He had an engine and he sure had fun. He used good and plenty candy to make his train run.
4: Charlie says, love my good and plenty. Charlie says, really rings the bell. Charlie says, love my good and plenty. Don't know any other candy that I love so well.
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0: I came across Mr. Kipling in the meadow by the church. 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

0: presenting Orson Welles as the Third Man. The Lives of Harry Lime. The fabulous stories of the immortal character, originally created in the story The Third Man, with zither music by Anton Karas.
1: Her name was Susie, but she was very, very far from being a floozy. She was lovely, and she was a countess. And I mean a genuine countess, too. I can vouch for that. I checked on her ancestry. I'm sure about these things. When I first met up with her, she was suffering from a complaint not uncommon among the post-war aristocracy of Western Europe, the main symptoms of which are expensive tastes and a certain emptiness of the purse, if you get what I mean. That's how we came to team up, in fact. And since Carl and I turned out to be just the supers and Susie was the star, I'll call this little adventure Susie's Cube.

0: And now, Orson Welles as Harry Lime, the third man, in today's story, Susie's Q.
1: What brought me to Vienna was a hint that for an astute financier like myself, there was an honest buck or two to be made on the international currency market. Not black, you understand, just a pale shade of gray. My informant had neglected to mention, however, that the regulations were being policed with ghoulish enthusiasm by the authorities of the four occupying powers. And as four against one is tough odds in any language, be it French, Russian, American, or British, I decided that the lime neck was too valuable a thing to risk being stuck out. There were 3 hours to go before the next plane back to Paris, so I was filling in time in the American bar in the Hotel Continental, reading an afternoon newspaper. At the next table, there was a man and a woman. He was the German officer type, you know, tall and straight-backed with that scar down one cheek. And she was, well, let's just say she had everything, all in the right proportions and all in the right places. As I read on, I was vaguely conscious of the man rising. He left the bar, and then after a while he came back, and the next second he was beside me. With a click of the heels and a stiff military bow.
2: Please forgive this interruption.
1: Oh, certainly.
2: See, the bookstall has no newspapers. We are wanting most anxiously to know the result of a case in the court today, which is bound to be reported. Could I possibly be troubling you a moment?
1: For my newspaper? No, here you are, man. Go ahead.
2: You are being most kind.
1: So,
2: here we are. On the front page, the Baron wins claim, court order against divorced wife. He has won. Stated. You hear that, Susie? He has won.
3: I am so glad.
2: Your paper, 1,000 thanks.
1: Oh, well, why not take it over to your friend over there and read the report in detail?
2: No, it is only the verdict we are wanting.
1: Oh.
2: The Baron is being a friend of ours, you see. Again, our grateful thanks. Auf Wiedersehen.
1: Auf Wiedersehen, old man. Auf Wiedersehen. Curiosity being one of the lime failings, as soon as my heel-pricking friend had returned to his own table, I read the story through. It seemed a certain Baron Dortmunder had been suing his divorced wife for the return of a family heirloom, a diamond necklace, which was reputed to have been owned by Marie Antoinette. The wife's defense was that it had been a present to her, but the court had ruled this out in order to return the necklace forthwith. Speculating idly on what chance the fellow would have of disposing of a little thing like this necklace, come into his possession, when suddenly there was another click of heels.
2: Your pardon, please.
1: Oh, it's you again.
2: You will forgive this insistence, but are my friend and I correct in believing you to be Herr Lime?
1: Oh, yes. Lime's my name.
2: The Herr Lime.
1: What can I do for you, Herr?
2: Clausen. Karl Clausen.
1: I'm glad to know you, Herr Clausen.
2: The pleasure is, I'm sure, in you mutual.
1: Yes, I'm sure.
2: You have been reading the story of the Baron's necklace.
1: Yes, matter of fact, I have.
2: You are finding it of interest?
1: Well, yes, in a small way. I'm quite a collector of objets d'art myself.
2: So it is said.
1: Yes, well, I had no idea I was so well known as that.
2: In our business, it is desirable to be well informed.
1: May I ask, what is your business, Herr Clausen?
2: Perhaps the same as yours. It is possible you have been wondering how, if one is chancing to possess such a necklace, one would find for it the right buyer.
1: Huh? Are you a mind-reading act or something?
2: Sure.
1: Go right on.
2: And it is occurring to the Countess and myself that you may be interested in a proposition of business.
1: Yeah?
2: You are following what I mean? I have already a buyer for the necklace of $100,000.
1: American dollars, old man?
2: Yeah.
1: Well, if I fall, no one can say I wasn't tempted. Lead on, Herr Clausen. And that's how I came to meet Susie. Their plan was simple enough. The Baron Dortmund lived alone, except for a housekeeper and a manservant in a small villa in one of the suburbs. Every Thursday night, the housekeeper went off duty. Next Thursday, Susie planned to get the Baron out of the house by entertaining him at dinner. That left only the manservant. Clausen was to cope with him by calling on the pretense of wanting to see the Baron and then keeping the fellow standing by while he wrote a long note. Meanwhile, with the coast clear upstairs, I was to purloin the necklace.
3: It is little to be very nice. The Baron's bedroom is on the first floor, and from it opens the balcony. From the garden, there's a lattice screen that leads to the balcony.
1: Yes.
3: A child could climb.
1: Well, that may be, honey. What I'm trying to tell you is that I'm not a professional thief. Even if I get into the room, what do I do then? I imagine the necklace will be under lock and key, won't it?
3: You'll have lost.
1: Get hold of that.
3: Oh, perhaps it may be of service someday. So one evening when I was dining with the Baron, he drank a little too much champagne. And when he was not looking, I took an impression of the key and left.
4: Susie is what you call a baker of opportunity.
1: Obviously. Well, I'd certainly like to oblige, but...
4: But what, my friend?
1: To give such a sordid detail, but... What's in it for Harry Lyme,
4: Of course, we have not yet turned this card.
1: No, we have not yet turned this card.
4: How stupid of it. When the necklace is being sold, what say you to one hit of the poison?
1: Yeah? Well, I can answer that in one word, Herr Clauser. No.
3: Mm-hmm. What would Herr Lyme suggest?
1: A three-way split, one-third each.
3: You want to say? For me, it is agreed.
4: Susie.
3: Well, what point is that to please, Herr Lyme, is fine. He's the one who takes
1: it. Thank you, Countess. Is that okay with you, Herr Clauser?
4: Susie says it. I am in accord.
3: But then it is how you say it. A deal?
1: Yes, it's how I say a deal.
3: Good. Champagne, girl.
1: Champagne.
3: Let us drink to our new partnership. And
1: as we were all living in the one hotel, I saw quite a lot of Susie and Carl in the next couple of days. We were already around the Christian name terms of Carl and Toe. That was about as much solid progress as I could make, and it wasn't until Wednesday evening, the night before we planned to relieve the Baron of the necklace, that we managed to grab ourselves a few minutes alone. There was a beer garden next to the hotel with an orchestra that played nothing but waltzes.
3: I wish for a while to talk with you.
1: Well, here I am.
3: You're too far to get. Too much noise. Where can we go?
1: What's beyond that gate over there?
3: Some trees and a lawn.
1: No people?
3: No people.
1: I think we've been wasting our time here. As we went through the gate and left the dances and the music behind, my heart skipped a jump or two, and I had a sort of crazy, excited feeling, like a high school boy about to embark on his first love affair. Half of me was saying, "Go easy, Harry. Don't start something you can't finish." And the other half was longing to take Susie in my arms.
3: You are seeming a little nervous, Harry. You are not worried about tomorrow.
1: Oh, of course not.
3: You're not objecting. You have joined with Carol and me.
1: Oh, no, I'm glad.
3: Very nice. It is bringing to me much happiness to have met you. You're so different from every other man I have known. Harry, when it is over, when the necklace is sold and we have divided the money, what will you do?
1: Well, it mightn't be very healthy to stick around here. I guess I'll go back to Paris.
3: I shall miss you very much.
1: Well, why not come too?
3: If only I could.
1: Well, what's to stop you?
3: Oh, Carl.
1: You mean... You and Pete?
3: Uh-huh. You have not guessed.
1: Well, I have wondered a few times.
3: Once for a little while, we were being lovers. It is all over now, since a long time, and we are just what you call associates of business. It is agreed what I do is my own affair, but he is by disposition very jealous, and I am always afraid.
1: Listen, leave Carl to me. I've handled tougher guys than him. See the moonlight on your face and in your hair. Of the other than ever. Thing I've ever seen.
3: Please, Harry, you mustn't.
1: I'm crazy about you. You will come with me to Paris, won't you?
3: Oh, I'll try.
1: Good.
3: Oh, please let me go. Someone is coming.
1: Okay, we'll get back to the subject later, I don't know just how much Carl was responsible, but I didn't get a chance to see Susie alone all next day, so the question of the future stayed up in the air. Now, of course, there was something even more important to think about, Operation Necklace. Around about 9 o'clock, Susie went off to keep a dinner date with the Baron. An hour after that, Carl and I left the hotel separately and met again later, according to plan, in a dark laneway that ran beside the Baron's villa. I let myself quietly into the Baron's garden and hid behind a big shrub. Then Carl went openly to the front door and pulled the bell. A short pause. And then...
5: Good evening, you asking?
6: Oh, it's you, Herr Clauser.
1: I crossed the lawn. In another second, I was climbing up the ladders. It was even easier than I'd thought. The latch on the bedroom door was old and loose, and in half a minute was open, and I was inside. I switched on a small flashlight, located the safe, turned the key Susie had given me, and it opened as sweetly as a dream. There was a lot of other stuff in the safe, but it was the necklace I was after. I found it at last, in a plush-lined case. I took one quick glance. Looked all right to me. $100,000 was a bargain basement price for a set of rocks like that. I closed the safe, and then, as I was moving to the balcony door, it happened. A small chair I failed to see and stumbled into. I paused for a moment, holding my breath. And I heard feet pounding up the stairway and voices.
2: Where do you think it came from? Out the master's bedroom. Quickly, Klaus. This way.
1: There wasn't any time to escape. I slipped behind a set of heavy curtains by the window, and as I did so, I wondered, was this just an accident? Or had Carl found out about Susie and me? Was this a double cross?

0: And now, Orson Welles, as Harry Lime, the third man, continues today's story, Susie's Cue.
1: In another second, Carl and the Baron's servant were in the room, and my hand was on my gun, ready. If it was a double cross, Carl was going to be very sorry indeed. The light clicked on.
2: No one here, Joachim.
3: He may be hiding.
2: Nonsense. You must have imagined it. Look here closer. The chair is fallen over. That is no imagination. And the balcony door is unlatched.
3: But you're sure you locked it?
2: Quite sure.
3: That case is probably escaped into the car.
2: Oh, I see no one. That chair's got here by now.
3: Herr Klauser, will you stay here, please? While I'm going down and telephoning the police.
2: But is that necessary?
3: It's what I have done.
2: All right. Off with you.
3: Thank you, sir.
4: Then come out now. Thanks. Fool. I'm nearly bungling the whole scene.
1: Well, I warned you this was out of my line.
4: It's done now. You have the necklace.
1: Yes, I got the necklace.
4: You'd better go by this time. Wait for me in your room.
1: Okay. See you later, sweetheart. Twenty minutes later, I was back at the hotel. I waited in my room till after midnight, and I was just beginning to wonder, was there something gone wrong? There was a cautious knock on the door, repeated three times. It was Carl's signal.
2: Is everything all right?
4: Sure, come in.
2: You haven't caused me much trouble, Harry. Much embarrassment.
1: Well, so what? No one can possibly suspect you. You're getting all steamed up about nothing, old man.
4: This may be, but it makes for all of us much difficulty. With Lack the Baron, his loss might not have discovered for many days, by which time we should all be out of Vienna and in the clear. Now the police are active and anything may happen. You have the necklace, eh?
1: Yes, of course I do.
4: Let me see.
1: There. Feast your eyes on that.
4: Ah, it is beautiful.
1: You said it.
4: I'm seeing at midday tomorrow this man who wishes to buy. He will have the money in cash.
1: Well, before I hand over the necklace, don't you think we should let Susie have a look at it, too?
4: Huh? Why?
1: Well, after all, she's in this as much as you and I. She entitled to some visual proof that I'm handing it over to you. Suppose tomorrow morning you deny that I have. Who's she to believe? You or me?
4: You are doubting my integrity.
1: Oh, no, not at all, man. No, not at all. I just like to be sure.
4: Herr Lime, I remind you I'm a Klauser. That means I'm a gentleman. A gentleman's word is his bond. So that is something perhaps you would not understand.
1: Now, take it easy, Carl.
4: Elsewhere and in other circumstances, you would be obliging me to seek satisfaction.
1: I bet you swung a nifty saber in the good old days at Heidelberg. No need to blow your top now.
4: The necklace, please.
1: Times have changed. The necklace? Sure. Here you are. Take it. And, Carl.
2: Yes?
1: Maybe I did speak a little out of turn. It's so I'm sorry, old man.
4: That is all right. You are perhaps both being a little on edge this evening.
1: No hard feeling?
4: Of course not, Harry.
1: That's fine. And by the way, where is Susie now? Have you seen her?
2: Only for a minute. She was already here at the hotel when I returned. I managed to speak a few words with her.
1: How did she get along with the Baron?
2: Well, it seems that dinner was disturbed abruptly when word came to the Baron of the robbery. So he went off with the police and she came back here. By now, I'm imagining she's asleep.
1: Well, that might be a bad idea for all of us, one way or another, by an evening. Good night, Carl.
2: Good night.
1: I was disappointed. Sort of hoped Susie had dropped in before she called it a night. Waited up another hour on the off chance that she would, but no sign of her. So I turned in. Next morning, she wasn't down for breakfast. At 11 o'clock, she still hadn't appeared. I went to the bar and bought myself a drink. Just as I was beginning to get really worried, there she was, looking fresher and lovelier than ever.
5: Good morning.
1: Hello there. Where have you been? Why haven't I seen you?
5: I heard the word you call it. Lie low.
1: Lie low? Why?
5: The police.
1: You're being tailed?
5: Yes.
1: But how come? Must they possibly suspect you?
5: I do not think they are suspecting me.
1: Exactly, well?
5: But they are interested in me. Because I was last night with the bell. And so, for the time being, I have to be careful. Important.
1: What is it?
5: I'm afraid that Carl is how you say. Double crossing us.
6: You must be wrong, Susie. I grant you he's a bit of a pain in the neck, but after all, he's an aristocrat and a gentleman.
5: Would you be interested to know that Carol's mother was a waitress in a beer garden?
6: What?
5: And that his father died in prison, where he was spending 20 years for robbery with violence.
6: You're kidding.
5: And that Carol was brought up in the slums and gutters of Vienna, and that before he was of age, he was 3 times in jail for picking pockets.
6: Oh, it can't be true, all that smooth politeness that...
5: It is true. I am known with that.
6: Sure, last night.
5: Then perhaps you will explain to me why he has booked a seat, a single seat, on the 1 o'clock plane for Zurich.
6: Is that a fact, Susie?
5: Yes, I object it for myself.
6: So that's his little game. Well, he needn't think he can get away with it, Susie. No.
5: What are you going to do?
6: I'm going to get that necklace, of course.
7: In a long and disillusioned career, I've had to deal with many double crosses, and experience has taught me there's only one way to do it. That's to get in first and never give the other guy a chance. So when I burst in on Carl in his room, my gun was already in my hand.
4: Hey! What is the meaning of this? I cannot understand.
7: You can save that no compre stuff, old
4: but
7: man.
4: I assure you, don't reach for your pocket either.
7: If this happens to be loaded, it might just go off. The necklace, where is it?
4: Please. If you would only explain.
7: You heard me, the necklace. I'll give you 3 seconds. Eins, zwei.
4: It's in my hip pocket.
7: All right, turn around.
4: But I...
7: Do as you're told. No tricks.
4: Very well.
7: That's more like it. Right. No, and I'll take charge of this, old man.
4: Oh, if you will please to tell me what this is all about.
7: Can't you guess, Carl?
4: I can only assume it is what you call a double cross.
7: Well, that comes very well from you, you two-timing crook. Now listen to me, Herr Clouser. This is Harry Lime talking, so get it straight.
6: What I was going to say to Carl remained unsaid. At that moment, the door was flung open, and in burst an inspector and the biggest, toughest cop I'd ever seen.
8: There is the man, Clouser. Arrest him.
9: Yes, sir, Inspector.
10: What is the meaning of this?
9: Hey, what goes on? Come along, you.
10: This is an outrage. I protest.
7: If Carl had had any sense, he'd have gone quietly, but he started to struggle, so the cop hung a smart one on his jaw, and the subsequent proceedings, as they say in all the best novels, interested Carl no more.
8: Permit me to offer my congratulations, Herr Lime.
6: Oh, sure. Yeah. All right.
8: You can put that gun away now. You have recovered the necklace.
6: The necklace? Oh, yes. It's right here in my pocket.
8: May I have it, please?
6: What? Certainly.
8: The Herr Baron will be most grateful, I am sure. You must have been thinking we would never arrive, but we came as soon as we were receiving the telephone
6: call. Telephone call? What telephone call?
8: From the Countess, the lady to whom you gave the message.
6: Oh. Oh, yes, of course.
8: May I ask, Herr Lime, how it was you first came to suspect Colonel Clouser?
6: Oh, just a hunch, I guess. Did you say Colonel Clouser?
8: Yes. Were you not knowing he was in the war a famous military officer?
6: Clouser?
8: In Bavaria, the Clousers for many generations are being much respected. The Colonel is, how do you call it, the dark sheep of the family.
6: Yes, I see. You've had dealings with him before. Hmm?
8: Yes, unfortunately.
6: Well, tell me just one thing, Inspector. From your knowledge of him, would you say he's the sort of man who will double-cross an associate?
8: No. Impossible. He has many faults, it is true. But always his integrity is impeccable. He is, if I may put it so, the soul of honor.
6: Oh, well. This is it. Thy name is Woman.
7: I knew most of the answers now, but there were still a few I had to learn. After the inspector had gone, I went looking for Susie. I didn't have to search for long. She was still in the bar, and her greeting to me was as casual as if nothing had happened at all. She seemed more than willing to talk. Certainly, she admitted she'd lied to me about Carl planning a double cross and about his background. Certainly, she'd phoned the police and given them a message purporting to come from me. The further we went, the more baffled I must have looked. But finally, she put a cool hand on mine and smiled at me and said...
5: Poor Harry. You find it all a little confusing, eh?
6: Well, maybe I'm not the subtle type, but wouldn't it have been a lot simpler just to denounce both Carl and myself and made a thorough job of it?
5: But I would never have dreamed to do that.
6: But why?
5: I had to get Carl out of the way, it's true, but a long time now he has been difficult, but... With you, it was different.
6: How?
5: I have no cause to wish you ill, Harry. Besides, I like you. I like you very much. if anything were to happen
6: to
5: you.
6: I still don't get it, you know. If Carl didn't plan to double-cross us, he sold the necklace, and then your share would have been $30,000, isn't that right?
5: Right.
6: But as it is, you get nothing.
5: Huh? But that is where you are wrong. I get the necklace. All of it. To myself.
6: How come?
5: It is very simple. You see, when I dined last night with the Baron, he did me the honor to ask me to be his wife.
0: Harry Lime will be back in just a moment.

0: And now, Harry Lawrence.
1: Appearances, like women, are notoriously deceitful.
0: Now take Susie.
1: That's right, you take her. I've got enough trouble of my own.
0: And then there's Carl. Just because Carl said he was an officer and a gentleman, and just because Carl looked like an officer and a gentleman, and even acted like one, I was sure he had to be a fake. Just goes to show you, nowadays you can't trust anybody. So long now.

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3: Gentlemen, the story you are about to hear is true. Only the names have been changed to protect the innocent.
2: NBC brings you Dragnet. You're a detective sergeant. You're assigned to the homicide detail. A man's wife has suddenly dropped from sight. On the surface, it appears only as a routine missing persons case. You start to investigate. Suspicion grows. There is evidence of possible foul play. Your job, find the woman or find her murderer.
3: Dragnet, the documented drama of an actual crime. Investigated and solved by the men who unrelentingly stand watch on the security of your home, your family, and your life. For the next 30 minutes, in cooperation with the Los Angeles Police Department, you will travel step by step on the side of the law through an actual case transcribed from official police files. From beginning to end, from crime to punishment, Dragnet is the story of your police force in action.
4: It was Wednesday, September 15th. It was warm in Los Angeles. We were working the day watch out of homicide. My partner's Ben Romero. The boss is Ed Backstrand, chief of detectives. My name's Friday. I was on the way back from lunch, and it was 12:56 when I got to room 42. Homicide.
5: Hi, Joe. Waiting for you.
4: Hiya, Ben. Al.
5: Hi.
4: I hear you got something for us.
5: Here's a report right here. Gardner by the name of Eric Kelby called in day four yesterday. Said his wife disappeared from their home out in the valley Sunday night. Says he thinks she left him.
4: That happens every day, Bargetti.
5: Not this way, it doesn't. Walsh and I went out yesterday to interview the guy. Story doesn't add.
6: Why not?
5: None of her clothes are missing. None of her luggage. She even left her pocketbook behind, full of money. Found out from the neighbors a missing woman is a 17-year-old boy by a former marriage.
4: So what?
5: An only child. Mother dotes on the kid. Shouldn't even say goodbye to him.
4: How did this Eric Kelby impress you?
5: Pretty grouchy with Walsh and me. No cooperation.
6: Wants to find his wife, doesn't he?
5: I don't know if he does or not. It's no help, I'll tell you that.
4: Can I see that report a minute now?
5: Oh, here you
4: are. Agnes Trumbull Kelby, age 39.
5: Kelby's her second husband. First one died a little after the boy was born.
4: Mm-hmm. Disappeared Sunday night from her home, 546 Belasco Road, between 7 and 8 o'clock. When did Kelby call in?
5: Monday afternoon. Said he thought his wife might be spending the night with her sister. When he found out she wasn't, called us.
6: Did you meet the boy while you were out there, Borghetti?
5: Yeah, that's another thing. Kid came riding in on a bike while we were talking to one of the neighbors. Trying to talk to him, but the old man came out hustling him inside the house. Then he starts eating us out.
6: What'd he say?
5: Told us it was our job to find his wife, not to go prying into her stepson's affairs.
4: Well, that's a new slant.
6: How about her friends and relatives around here, Al? Any besides her sister?
5: Walsh located a couple of her aunts. I don't think he's checked them yet, though. I'll tell you, boys, this is one I'll bet on.
4: Maybe. You got the names of Mrs. Kelby's relatives?
5: Oh, yeah. Yeah, right over here. Sure wish we had a chance to talk to that boy.
4: Yeah. How's it feel to you, Ben?
6: I don't know. Notice anything else funny about the guy, Al?
5: I don't know. Now, here's those names, Joe.
4: Thanks.
5: Kelby was upset, all right. For some reason, he didn't strike me as reacting the way a normal guy reacts when his wife disappears.
4: All right, Al. How would you react?
6: Bargetti's worrying again.
5: Oh, now listen, boys. It's no fooling matter. This is one I'll bet on. It's a homicide.
4: All right. How about a copy of this report?
5: Yeah, where did I get the phone? Missing persons, Bargetti. Who's that? Oh. Yes. Yes. About what? Oh, sure. All right, sir. 4 o'clock. Yeah. Goodbye. That was Kelby's.

0: So, what do you want?
1: Think something's happened to his mother.
2: In police work, missing persons detail is not a department separate in itself. It is organized as a part of the Homicide Bureau. According to Barghetti, who took the call, the boy said he suspected his stepfather, and he didn't want him to know of any meeting between him and police officers. He would meet the officers that afternoon at 4 p.m. in a restaurant on the corner of Hollywood Boulevard and Fairfax Avenue. At 3:15, Ben and I left the office and drove out to the meeting place, the Dairyland Fountain and Coffee Shop. We arrived there at 3:45. At 8 minutes to five, the Kelby boy still had not arrived.
0: Youngster's not very prompt.
2: Well, let's wait a little while longer.
0: Yeah. Smoke?
2: Yeah, thanks.
0: Want some more coffee?
2: No, thanks. I guess the boy isn't going to show.
0: Think something's happened?
2: 15 minutes after we left the coffee shop, we drove up in front of the gate of the Kelby Nursery on Belasco Road. The house itself was set well back on the property, which covered about 4 acres. The entire nursery was surrounded by a 6-foot steel wire fence, and it looked like almost every available foot of ground inside was planted with some kind of a flower or shrub. Kelby met us at the gate.
3: Yes? What do you men want?
4: Police officers. Are you Mr. Kelby?
3: Yes. What do you want?
2: Well, if you'll shut those dogs up for a minute, we'd like to ask you a few questions.
3: I'm busy now. Can't you come back tomorrow?
2: It's pretty important, Mr. Kelby. I think we better talk right now.
3: All right, if you have to. Red, Giant, down. You too, honey. Quiet.
5: All right. Now, what do you want?
0: Mind if we come inside?
5: Well, these watchdogs of mine are pretty vicious. We can talk here at the gate.
2: All right, Mr. Kelby. This is Sergeant Romero. My name's Friday. We've been assigned to look into your wife's disappearance.
5: Oh. Did you find anything yet?
0: Nothing definite. Maybe you can help us. Would you tell us exactly what happened the night your wife disappeared?
5: What do you mean, what happened?
0: Well, when did you last see her? When did you first notice she was gone?
5: We finished up Sunday night dinner about 7 o'clock, and I laid down for a nap. Agnes went out on the front porch for some air. Woke up a little before 8 and went outside to look for her. She was gone.
2: Nobody saw her leave, Mr. Kelby?
5: Not that I know of. Maybe some of our nosy neighbors, I don't know.
2: How about your stepson? Wasn't he around Sunday night?
5: Bruce? No. Went out to a show. Some other kids.
0: When did he get back from the show?
5: About 10, I think. Why?
2: Where's your stepson now?
5: Who are you looking for, my wife or my stepson?
0: Both, Mr. Kelby. Where's your stepson?
5: Gone. I took him over to my sister's in Alhambra. Been feeling bad since his mother disappeared. Figured the change would do him good.
2: When did you take him over to your sister's, Kelby?
5: This afternoon. What's that got to do with it?
2: We'd like to talk to Bruce.
5: No, I can't allow it. The boy's too upset. I can't allow it.
0: I'm afraid you're going to have to allow it.
5: Listen, mister, you can get off this property right now. No cops giving me sass.
2: Nobody's giving you sass, Kelby. We want to talk to your stepson, that's all. He might give us a clue as to the whereabouts of your wife.
5: And I say you can't see the boy. What's more, you cops couldn't find thorns in a rose patch. I'll get somebody else to look for Agnes. It's my business anyway, nobody else's.
0: It's our business, too, if anything's happened to her.
5: What are you talking about?
2: You better get your coat, Mr. Kelby. We're taking in for questioning.
5: You come through that gate, and I'm going to let these dogs go, accidentally.
2: I'd hate to shoot the dogs. I'll go on the house and get your coat. Eric Kelby turned and made his way up the path and into the house. 5 minutes later, he came out. Without a word to either of us, he came down the path, closed the gate behind him, and got into our car. On the way back to headquarters, he chatted pleasantly about the weather, the nursery business, and his dogs. When we pulled up in front of the city hall, we met the reason for his sudden change in temperament. His lawyer was waiting for us at the door. We took Kelby to one of the interrogation rooms. His lawyer tagged along. We tried to question him, but the lawyer objected to 2 out of every 3 questions we asked. It was hopeless, and we knew it. So did the lawyer. We released Kelby, but we did get the name and address of his sister where the stepson Bruce was staying. After they left, Ben and I got back in the car and drove out to Alhambra to check on the boy.
0: Maggette had this in pegged right, Joe. It's a real sleeper.
2: Yeah. I'd like to know how the stepson missed that date with us this afternoon.
0: Well, if the kid called us from the house, his stepfather could have overheard him.
2: It's possible. Sister's house ought to be along this block, shouldn't it?
0: Yeah, let's see. 1408, 1406... All right, it's Joe. A great cottage, 1402.
2: Right. That's a nice-looking little place, isn't it? Well-kept.
0: Yeah, it's a nice neighborhood. Wonder how the lot prices run out here. Somebody's coming.
6: Yes, what is it?
0: Police officers, ma'am. Are you Miss Kelby?
6: Bertha Kelby, yes, that's my name. Why?
2: We talked to your brother earlier today, Miss Kelby. He said that you brought his stepson, Bruce, here to stay for a while. We'd like to see him.
6: Bruce? Yes, he was here till about, an hour and a half ago. I went to the store, and when I came back, he was gone.
0: Have you any idea where he might be, Miss Kelby?
6: Well, I telephoned my brother Eric's place just before you came to the door. He's not there. I don't know where he might be. I'm worried about him. He seems so upset. This business about his mother's disappearance, you know.
2: Would you mind if we came in and looked around, Miss Kelby?
6: Well, no, not at all.
2: We went in and looked the house over from one end to the other. There wasn't a trace of the boy. We drove back to Kelby's nursery and satisfied ourselves the boy wasn't there. Then we came back to Alhambra and we kept an eye on Miss Bertha Kelby's home until midnight. No one came or went. At 5 minutes past midnight, the lights went off in the living room and a few minutes later in the back of the house. The next morning, when Ben and I checked in for work as usual at 8 o'clock, we met with Captain of Homicide, Frank Kearney.
7: What makes you two so positive there has been any foul play in this Kelby thing?
0: That's just it, Cap. We're not positive. It's a whole setup. It smells bad.
7: For instance?
2: That lawyer. If a man's innocent, he doesn't need a lawyer to sit with him in the interrogation room and tell him not to answer questions. Number two, that kid's telephone call.
7: Maybe he doesn't get along with his stepfather. It happens, you know. Maybe he's trying to get back at him for something or other.
2: Maybe. Then why is Kelby hiding him out?
7: You sure he's hiding him out?
0: No other way to take it, Cap.
7: The Kelby woman walked away from her home Sunday night. Nobody saw her. She took nothing with her. No clothes, no luggage, no money. You checked with the family doctor?
2: Yesterday. He told us Mrs. Kelby was in perfect health. We double-checked the wanderer's file and the repeater's file and missing persons. Couldn't find her name in either one.
7: How about her relatives in town?
0: Haven't had a chance to talk to them yet, Cap. We'll check them this morning.
7: Well, one thing's certain. The woman couldn't have gone very far.
0: We'll check the sheriff's office, the jails, the hospitals.
2: We've sent out a teletype and an APB. Every cop in the city has her description. She's been gone almost 4 days, but nobody's seen her. How does that add up to you?
7: It doesn't. You better move on it. Check every one of Mrs. Kelby's friends and relatives.
2: Right, Frank.
7: Then try the neighbors. As long as I've been a cop, neighbors have been able to tell everything about anyone.
2: All that day, Ben and I made the rounds. First stop was the Western National Bank, where Mrs. Kelby maintained her account. Her savings statement showed a total balance of $31,564.17. Her separate checking account had a balance of $842.71. At the Farmers Mutual, we found the record of an insurance policy issued to Agnes Trumbull Kelby. It was a 20-pay life policy covering the insured in the amount of $30,000. The beneficiary was listed as the insured son, Bruce Trumbull Kelby, if living upon the receipt of such due proof. If not, the insured's husband, Eric J. Kelby. By the time we finished checking her financial status, the odds were piling up fast. From only casual reports, we knew that Eric Kelby was a frugal man. If he was greedy as well, if he wanted or needed money badly enough to kill, then he had all the motives necessary to murder his wife. Maybe his stepson, too. Ben and I started to make the rounds of Mrs. Kelby's friends and relatives. Our first stop was at the apartment of Agnes Kelby's sister, a talkative maiden lady in her early 60s.
8: Agnes just isn't that kind. Oh, I'm worried sick about this. I really am. And Bruce, the poor lad, he must be heartsick. And Eric, what does Eric say about all this?
0: He says he thinks his wife left him.
8: Left him? Why, that's ridiculous. How strange.
0: Can you think of any good reason why your sister would leave Mr. Kelby?
8: Why, no. They had tiffs, of course, small ones. But, of course, there was that argument about Bruce. The two of them always seemed to be arguing about Bruce.
0: How do you mean, ma'am?
8: Oh, well, raising the boy and all, you know. The last time I talked to them, they were tiffing about whether or not Bruce should be paid for working in the nursery for Eric. And the strangest thing, Eric seemed to be so upset about it all. Imagine. All on account of paying the boy a few dollars for good, honest work in that silly nursery. Well, you know, I'm the outspoken kind, and I just told Eric. Eric, I said, don't be an old meanie. Pay the boy.
2: That was the extent of the information which Mrs. Kelby's sister had to offer. Next, we called on an aunt, Mrs. James D. Trumbull, 83 years old. She could hardly understand our questions, let alone answer them. She hadn't seen her niece, Agnes, in a year. After that, we paid a visit to one of Mrs. Kelby's friends, a Mrs. Lillian Humboldt.
6: Well, I'm sorry, Sergeant, but I can't think of any good reason why she would leave him. Unless that silly business about Bruce got out of hand. You know, maybe Eric is just a little jealous of the boy.
2: Next, we called on Daisy McLeod, who worked as a day maid for Mrs. Kelby.
9: Officer, what Mr. and Mrs.
6: Kelby thought, what they said, what they did, it's none of my business. I come in the morning, I do my work, I do it well. I'm not the nosy type, and I don't pry. I take half an hour for lunch, and when I'm through, I take my pay, and I don't expect tips, and I take the boss home. I'm not the peeking through the keyhole kind, sneaking around corners listening. But what I couldn't tell you about that man...
0: Exactly what do you mean, Miss McLeod?
6: Oh, he's a hard man, you know. They're always arguing about the boy. Bruce this, Bruce that. He's a nice boy, I think. He's never done anything to me. Oh, but the arguments. Him and her all the time. Should the boy be paid for working? Shouldn't he? Why not?
2: When Ben and I finished with a list of Mrs. Kelby's friends, relatives, and employees, we started out on the neighbors. None of them saw Mrs. Kelby after 6 p.m. the night she disappeared. Two of the neighbors said they saw the porch light burning after 7 p.m., but both said the porch was empty. Mrs. Kelby was not sitting in her chair at the usual time after dinner. According to them, that was one of her habits. It was 6:10 by the time Ben and I got back to the office. The light was still burning in Captain Kearney's office.
0: All day, Joe. A lot of money.
2: Yeah. I wonder what the captain's hanging around for.
0: Let's find out.
7: Get anything?
0: Pretty good luck, Cap.
7: Good. I've got some more for you. Just walked in 5 minutes ago.
2: What do you mean, Frank? Who walked in?
7: Bruce Kelby. He's waiting in the next room.
2: We went in the next room and met Bruce Kelby. He was small for a 17-year-old, dark-haired and a little on the sickly side. He told us that he couldn't keep the date he made with us on the phone because his stepfather apparently did overhear the conversation and drove him directly to his sister's home in Alhambra. We asked him why he was so sure that his stepfather was responsible for his mother's sudden disappearance.
9: For one thing, all three of us usually go to the early show on Sunday night. Eric, Mom, and me. But last Sunday, Eric said he wasn't feeling good and he wanted Mom to stay home and take care of him. Then he told me to go on ahead to the show, so I did.
7: What time did you get home, son?
9: About 9:30, 9:15.
0: And what was your stepfather doing when you got home?
9: Sitting in the living room, reading the paper.
2: Did you notice anything unusual about the way he acted?
9: He was nervous and jumpy, more than usual, I think.
7: Anything else?
9: Yes, sir. When I came in through the front yard, I noticed the dogs had mud all over their paws. They'd been out somewhere in the nursery plots. And they won't go out in the plots unless Eric's with them. He doesn't want them to trample the seedlings.
0: What would your stepfather be doing out in the nursery at night? Does he usually do some work at night?
9: No, sir. None of the plots are even lighted. Only the greenhouses.
2: And the paths in the greenhouses are usually graveled, aren't they? No mud around.
9: It's my job to see that the greenhouse paths are kept graveled. I know they're not muddy. I fixed them the day before, Saturday.
7: What do you think it means, son?
9: I don't know. I don't want to think about it. I just know he's done something. He's done something to her.
0: Did your stepfather give you any reason for keeping you away from the police officers the other day?
9: No, sir. He said people were getting nosy, and he said it might be better for me over at Aunt Bertha's. She's his sister.
7: Do you think your Aunt Bertha might know where your mother is?
9: No, we hardly ever see her. We don't know her well at all.
7: We've heard your mother and your stepfather argued about whether you should be paid for your work in the nursery.
9: When I started to work for him, he promised he'd pay me. I was saving up to buy a 31 Model A. And then after a couple of months, when he didn't pay me, I asked him. He told me I ought to be glad to work for him for nothing.
7: And your mother argued with him over that?
9: Sure, it was her money that bought the nursery anyway.
2: How'd you get away from your aunt's place last night?
9: Well, Bertha had some shopping to do and she left me alone. She locked the door to my room. Even the screen over the window in my room was nailed down, but I kicked it out and got away. I stayed at a friend's house last night.
0: Thought about where you're going to stay tonight?
9: I don't know. But I'm not going home. And I'm not going back to Bertha's place either. I'll get a room.
7: How'd you like to stay at my house a few days?
9: Sure nice of you, sir. Maybe I'd better not. Mom might not like it.
7: Oh, I'll take care of that. Now let's hop out and get some dinner.
9: Sure darn nice of you, sir.
7: All right, son. Come with me.
0: What do you think, Joe?
2: He could be lying. Yeah.
0: Now what, Cap? Shall we bring Kelby in again?
7: No, not yet. He's found out by now from his sister that the boy's gone. He probably figures the police station is the first place he'd come.
2: Wouldn't do much good pulling him in now, Ben. We couldn't even question him. 10 to the one his lawyer would be waiting for us when we got back.
7: That's the problem. How do we get to this Kelby without his lawyer finding out?
10: Well, what about the early morning, Cap? Say tomorrow, about 5 or 6 a.m. Think you'd be looking for us then?
7: Yeah, that might do it.
2: If we can just get by that pack of hounds he owns without waking the whole neighborhood, might work.
10: If we could just question him alone, I got an idea it wouldn't take much to make him cop out.
7: All right, give it a try. Get out there in the early morning and bring him in for questioning as quietly as possible. I'll be in at 6 a.m. If you want me before then, call me at home.
2: All right, Frank.
7: Kelby's got a smart lawyer. It's going to be plenty hard to convict him without a body and corroborating evidence.
10: He's got 4 acres out there, Cap. You can hide a lot of bodies in 4 acres.
7: Well, that's what I mean. This case isn't ending. It's just beginning.
2: The next morning, Ben and I met at the office about a few minutes past 4 a.m. We had a cup of coffee and a donut at an all-night restaurant, and then we started for the Kelby place out on Belasco Road. We took 4 pounds of fresh horse meat with us to keep the dogs quiet if they raised a fuss. It was 28 minutes past 4 when Ben pulled the car to a stop a few hundred feet from the gate to the Kelby nursery. We got out of the car and made our way down the road to the gate. I reached in and tried the latch. It was padlocked. The dogs started in. Okay, Ben, looks like we'll have to jump the fence. Toss some of that horse meat over to him.
9: Yeah, here.
2: That's it. Come on, let's climb.
10: Keep an eye on those hounds. Looks like they could chew your leg off.
2: Yeah. Here comes a third one, Ben. Toss some more meat.
9: Yeah, there you are, boy. Go get it. Go get it, boy.
2: Look, Ben, light's going on in the house.
10: Come on, let's make it fast.
11: Who is it? Who's there? I'll set the dogs on you.
2: Police officers, Mr. Kelby.
11: What? What are you doing out here this time of night?
10: You're under arrest, Kelby. Get your coat.
11: You cops are asking for a peck of trouble.
2: Get your coat.
11: Where's my stepson? What have you done with him?
2: What have you done with your wife?
11: You're going to pay for this. I'll have your jobs.
10: That's not the first time we heard that, Kelby. Let's go. Light's burning in the captain's office.
2: Yeah. All right, Kelby, in here.
11: I'll pay for this, mark my word.
2: Ben, take him in the office here and stay with him. I'll see if Frank's in yet.
10: Right, Joe. Come on, Kelby, inside.
7: Friday, did you bring in Kelby?
2: He's down in the interrogation room. Ben's with him.
7: Somebody saw you?
2: Don't think so.
7: They must have. Kelby's lawyer's sitting in the next room.
2: Kelby again refused to answer any questions without the advice of his attorney. We released him. That day, Captain Kearney sent out 2 men to keep an eye on the nursery and report on all of Kelby's movements. Shortly after 7 o'clock that night, just after nightfall, we tried once again to bring in Kelby for questioning without his lawyer's knowledge. It didn't work. A little after we booked him, his lawyer obtained a writ of habeas corpus. We had to release him again. The 2 men assigned to stake out the Kelby place reported definitely that somebody was tipping the lawyer whenever unknown visitors showed up at the nursery and drove off with Kelby. There was nothing we could do about it. The next morning, Kearney came up with a lead.
7: I had a long talk with the boy last night. Accidentally, I think he's given us a pretty good lead.
2: Yeah?
7: There's only one way we'll ever get a conviction. That's by finding the body and evidence to tie Kelby in.
2: Yeah, that'll do it. Where do we start looking?
7: In a new rose bed next to one of the greenhouses in Kelby's nursery.
2: Hmm?
7: The kid came up with it last night.
2: How come?
7: First, Kelby's crazy about saving a dollar and making one.
10: Yeah.
7: In the nursery trade, especially where you have a limited area to work in, like Kelby, you cultivate every foot of ground. Every bit of soil you got is planted with something.
2: Mm-hmm.
7: Kelby's not the type to waste anything. Especially he's not the kind that would let ground lie fallow when he could plant something that might bring in a few dollars next season. Bruce tells me his stepfather has every inch of those 4 acres planted. Every inch. Except a 6 by 9 foot plot of ground in that rose garden.
2: Well, that sounds like a long shot to me, Frank.
7: The boy said he prepared that piece of ground for planting late Saturday afternoon. His stepfather wanted it ready for Sunday morning. The plot of ground's still vacant.
10: Might have planted it yesterday, Cap. When's the last time you checked?
7: Before I came to work this morning. I called the men on stakeout next to the nursery. They told me the plot's still empty.
2: It's worth a chance, Frank. When do we look it over?
7: Tonight. I don't want Kelby or his lawyer to know a thing until we find that body.
10: Well, how are we going to work it?
7: We'll order up a crew from the crime lab. They can take probings through that plot and all around it. They can tell us without any guesswork how deep that ground's been worked over lately.
2: When do you want to start?
7: Be here in the office at 8:30 tonight. If my hunches are any good, we'll find a body.
2: It was 10 minutes past nine that night when we got to the Kelby place. Lieutenant Lee Jones and his assistants, Kearney, Ben, and two other men from homicide. The men on stakeout told us that Kelby had left about 20 minutes before in a dark blue coupe. Ben brought along the usual supply of horse meat for the dogs, so we didn't have any trouble there. We found the empty plot of ground in the rose bed next to the greenhouse, exactly as Bruce described it to Kearney.
12: Ground's been worked over all right, boys. At least 4 to 5 feet down.
7: All right, Lee, let's start digging. Romero, take care of the dogs. Watson, grab one of these shovels.
13: Right, Cap.
10: Hey, Kelby said these dogs were vicious, didn't he?
2: Yeah, why?
10: Look at these hounds. They're no more vicious than a lively colt, look.
12: Higgins, get that light over here, will you? Thanks.
7: What is it, Lee?
12: Let me see. Teeth. Set of false teeth.
7: Been in the ground long?
12: Don't think so, judging from the shape they're in.
2: How far down would you say you are, Lee?
12: A couple of feet. Ground's real soft.
13: Lee, come here a minute.
12: What is it?
13: Body. Here's the shoulder.
7: All right, you men over here with Watson. Get the dirt off the face. Romero, you got a picture of the Kelby woman?
10: Yeah, Cap. Let's see. Oh, here it is.
7: Thanks. Get the light down here.
2: Hunch paid off, Frank. That's her. Ben and I went back to the car and notified communications to broadcast a want for murder on Eric Kelby. His description, together with a description of the car and license number of the car he was driving, was rebroadcast every 15 minutes. Then we went back to check the house. We found the front door unlocked. We went inside and looked around. In one bedroom, we found clothes scattered over the bed and the floor. There was only one old suit remaining in the closet. On the table next to the bed, we found an airline's timetable. We got to the phone and notified communications to alert all police details at railroad stations, bus terminals, and airlines, and then to send out an APB on the teletype. After that, we checked with the airlines. One of them told us that a man answering Kelby's description had booked passage for Mexico City. The plane was scheduled to take off at 10:40 that night from Burbank Airport. Ben's watch said 4 minutes past 10. We called the detail at the airport and alerted them. Then we drove over to check in person. It was 10:35 p.m. when Ben and I took up our positions just inside Gate 3, where passengers were boarding Flight 72 for Mexico City.
10: He's cutting it close, Joe. Got about 4 minutes more to make that plane.
2: We waited. The crowd got thicker as departure time came closer. At 10:39, Eric Kelby came through the main entrance, across the terminal, through Gate 3, into a pair of handcuffs.
14: I don't understand. What does this mean?
10: We found your wife's body, Kelby.
14: What? I don't know what you're talking about.
10: In the rose patch next to the greenhouse. Your lawyer can't help this time.
2: Mexico City. Would have been a nice trip. Expensive.
14: I'll plead insanity. I didn't know what I was doing.
10: Be a nice vacation next year, Joe, Mexico City. I'm going to talk to my wife about it.
14: I didn't mean it. She slapped me. We were arguing about the boy. I didn't mean it.
2: I don't know if you did or not, Kelby, but you killed her. Come on. You missed your plane.
15: The story you have just heard is true. Only the names were changed to protect the innocent.
16: Eric Kelby was tried and convicted of murder in the first degree. He is now awaiting execution in the lethal gas chamber at the state penitentiary. You have just heard the 14th in a new series of authentic cases transcribed from official files. Technical advice for Dragnet comes from the office of W.A. Wharton, Acting Chief of Police, Los Angeles Police Department.
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0: Morning, Commissioner.
1: Morning, Steve. How was the flight back from Switzerland?
2: Smooth as silk. Just got in.
1: Glad you liked it, because you're taking the next plane for Cairo.
2: Cairo? You mean today? Look, I don't even have a clean shirt left.
1: You can dunk it in the Nile when you get there. Oh, Ruth.
3: Yes, Commissioner.
1: How are you doing on Steve's plane ticket?
3: I was able to get him space on the next plane. Takes off in an hour.
1: Good.
2: Oh, great. I haven't had a date for a week, and now you want to fix me up with a mummy.
1: Steve, remember Sheik Haroon?
2: Sure, he's an old friend of mine. He should be.
1: What do you mean?
2: About 5 years ago, I taught him to play poker, and he cleaned me.
1: Well, as you know, the Sheik controls a territory on the edge of the Sahara. He has a walled city there.
2: Yeah, I was there once. Quite a joint.
1: We think there's uranium ore in his territory.
2: Oh. You don't think the Sheik's making himself an A-bomb, do you?
1: No, but we do know that 6 months ago, we concluded an agreement permitting representatives of several countries to explore and develop the area. That agreement expires next Wednesday. And the Sheik has suddenly refused to renew it or even see our representatives.
2: Yeah, sound like someone up the ante, huh?
1: Yes. Apparently these other interests have the inside track with him right now. We want you to change all that.
2: Oh, great. Sounds like a cinch. Where is the Sheik now? In his walled city?
1: No. According to our information, he's staying on his houseboat in the Nile at Cairo right now. Steve, get to the Sheik. What you say to him is up to you, but it's vital that our agreement with him be renewed. Well, that's it. You've got your assignment, Steve.
2: Yeah, I know. Good luck.

0: The National Broadcasting Company is proud to present Dangerous Assignment, starring Brian Donlevy as Steve Mitchell, colorful, two-fisted government agent. At all those places of the world where danger and intrigue walk hand in hand, there you will find Steve Mitchell on another Dangerous Assignment.
1: Yeah, this assignment's really a cinch. All I have to do is stick my nose into a hornet's nest of more power politics and change the whole course of events just by reminding the leader of 30,000 fanatical tribesmen that he and I used to be pals. So I slip a copy of How to Win Friends and Influence People into my suitcase and head for Cairo. It's Friday when I get there. I check in at the Delta Hotel and then I head for the Sheikh's houseboat on the Nile.
2: Stop where you are, Effendi.
1: Huh?
2: You cannot come aboard this boat.
1: Who are you?
2: One of the Sheikh's guards.
1: Look, tell the Sheikh that Steve Mitchell is here.
3: The Sheikh will see no one.
1: Who's that guy up on the deck?
2: That is Ahmed, the Sheikh's confidential secretary.
1: Look, Ahmed.
3: I warn you, do not set foot on this boat, or it will be the guard's unpleasant duty to shoot you.
4: Guard!
2: Oh, good afternoon, Mikan.
5: Has the Sheikh changed his mind about seeing me?
2: No, I'm afraid not, Mikan.
5: But surely he will see me.
2: I am sorry, but I have my orders. The Sheikh will see no one. Now, please leave. Both of you, at once.
1: Very well. Okay, but I'll be back.
2: I would not advise it, Effendi.
1: Well, looks like you didn't have any better luck than I did. Say, your face seems familiar.
5: I am Mikan. I was once the chief's trusted lieutenant.
1: I thought I recognized you. I'm Steve Mitchell.
5: Steve Mitchell, of course. It has been a long time.
1: Yeah. Hey, what's going on, anyway?
5: I wish I knew Mitchell. Up until last week, I enjoyed the Sheikh's complete confidence. But suddenly, everything has changed.
1: Shake up in the tribe, huh?
5: Now he will not even see me. Something must have turned him against me.
1: Something or someone. I must have turned him against just about everybody. How about that secretary, Ahmed?
5: I have been wondering about him. He's been acting strangely the last few days. I've asked him several times to get me an audience with the Sheikh, but he seems very evasive.
1: I wonder if somebody's paying him to be evasive.
5: I do not know.
1: Look, you know the lay of the land around here a lot better than I do. Maybe you can help me.
5: I would be glad to if I thought I could, but it is very discouraging.
1: Yeah, but somehow I've got to see the Sheikh.
5: Very well, Mitchell. I will try to help you. Meet me at the Sphinx Club at 8 tonight. Perhaps I will have thought of a plan by then.
1: I get back to my hotel just in time to see a figure that looks like Ahmed scooting through the lobby. In my room, there's a bowl of fruit on the table with a note, compliments of the management. I pick out an apple and start for the window, thinking about the whole deal. Then, suddenly, I quit thinking and start listening. A sound is pecking away at my ears. A faint sound, but it keeps up. Then it registers. I whirl around. It's coming from across the room, the table, the bowl of fruit. I grab the bowl, run to the window, open it, and then I heave it out in the garden below. The concussion knocks me back. I can hear a couple of windows breaking. I run downstairs to the lobby. The clerk is waving his hands in the air.
6: What happened? That explosion.
1: That explosion was meant for me. A little thin-faced man scooted out of here a minute ago.
6: Yes, he took a taxi.
1: Yeah. Is this hotel the driver's regular stand?
6: Why, yes, it is.
1: Look, I've got to meet a guy at the Sphinx Club in a few minutes. When that cab driver returns, send him over there.
6: Welcome to my humble Sphinx Club, sir. You're just in time for the entertainment.
1: I am looking for a guy named Mikan.
6: Ladies and gentlemen.
7: Mitchell,
6: special
7: over here.
1: Hello, Mikan.
5: Please sit down.
1: Thanks. I almost didn't make it tonight. Looks like Ahmed planted a bomb in my room.
5: What? What Mitchell did?
1: Look, you found out anything yet?
5: Only that the Sheikh is no longer in his houseboat.
1: That doesn't do us much good. Huh? Hey, who's that guy out there talking about Hollywood?
5: His name is Eddie Martel, a very clever entertainer. Listen to him, I think you will find him amusing.
8: I'd like to give you my humble impression of a few American movie stars, so let's see if you can recognize him. Now, can I have your attention, please, all of you at the back of the room there? All right. Now, how about this impression?
9: Now, listen, baby. I don't want to have any trouble with you. We do it my way or we don't do it at all.
1: Hey, he's
8: really
1: not bad.
4: He seems to be very popular
8: here. That's right. Let's try this one now,
9: No, see here. You can't talk like that to a man of the old sergeant. You know. I won't stand for it. You hear? I won't stand for it.
7: Body mortis in
8: Oh, you really box sheesh tonight. All right, here's one more. Try to catch this one up.
9: If I were king, Olive, if I were king, what treasures I would bring.
10: Van Johnson!
8: Van Johnson! Oh, who was it? Who was it said Van Johnson? All right, waiter, take that man and his table and put him on the Nile, will you? Well, I think that's about all for now. Thank you very much. I'll be back for the midnight show with more of them, and I'll see you later, huh?
1: Well, looks like he's heading for our table.
8: Hiya, chum. You know, I can spot an American a mile away, and I always have to stop and say hello, hello, hello.
1: Have a seat.
8: Thanks. Eddie Martell's the name.
1: Steve Mitchell. This is Mick Hahn.
8: Hi.
5: Allow me to compliment you on your act, Mr. Martell.
1: Yeah, it's pretty good.
8: Just a knack. If you got it, you can impersonate almost anybody. Now, take you, for instance, Mr. Mitchell. I haven't heard much of your voice, but...
1: I think this might sound something like it, huh?
8: Is that close?
1: Not bad.
6: Mitchell, Effendi. Steve Mitchell.
1: Over here.
6: There is a telephone call for you.
1: For me? Are you sure?
6: Yes, sir. If you'll come with me.
1: Okay. Excuse me, I'll be back in a minute.
8: Yeah, sure.
5: Of course.
1: Where is the phone?
6: In the back room. Mitchell, Effendi, a cab driver came in here a minute ago. He said you wanted to see him.
1: Oh, yeah, I do.
6: Ah, here we are. There is the phone over on the table. I will send the cab driver back when you are through with your call.
1: Okay, thanks. Hello.
11: Good evening, Steve Mitchell.
1: Sheikh Haroon. Hey, where are you?
11: Here in Cairo.
1: Look, I've been trying to see you.
11: I know. I have been kept informed as to your movements.
1: That mining agreement expired.
11: I am well aware of that, but I have no intention of renewing it. I intend to make other arrangements.
1: Look, won't you at least let me talk to you about it?
11: It will do no good, Mitchell. And let me advise you for the last time to let the matter drop. If you do not, if you persist in interfering, then I cannot be responsible for the consequences.
1: Look, forget that I once saved your life. Just remember, I taught you to play poker. Now at least you owe me a chance
11: to talk. Goodbye, Mitchell. Later tonight, I'm returning to my walled city.
1: Wait a minute. Oh, great.
6: Mr. Mitchell, sir?
1: Huh? Oh, are you the cab driver?
6: Yes, sir. The hotel clerk said you wished to see me.
1: Yeah. You picked up a little thin-faced guy named Ahmed in front of the hotel about an hour ago. Where'd you take him?
6: I have written the address on this piece of paper, sir.
1: Oh, thanks. Here, this is for your trouble.
6: Thank you,
8: After I close here, I'll be heading for the States again, I guess.
5: I imagine it will seem good to get back home. Oh, Mitchell.
1: Hey, Martell.
8: Huh?
1: How'd you like to make a few extra bucks?
8: You kidding? Is it honest, and who cares?
1: I think I might have a little job for you in a few minutes.
8: Yeah, okay. See you in my dressing room, okay?
1: That's a deal.
5: What is this all about, Mitchell?
1: Look, Mikan, that phone call just now was from the Sheikh.
5: What? Where is he?
1: Somewhere in Cairo, but he's leaving for his walled city. That means we've got to act tonight.
5: But I still do not understand what you wish with this Eddie Martell.
1: Look, he's an impersonator. He could imitate my voice on the phone.
5: Imitate your voice?
1: That's right. I want Martell to call Ahmed, make believe he's me, and tell Ahmed I know he planted that bomb and I'm on my way over to settle things with him.
5: But what will that accomplish?
1: Well, I'm going to be right across the street from Ahmed's place when he gets that call. If he's working under the Sheik's orders, he'll probably get panicky and run to the Sheik. I'll follow him. If he's working for somebody else, he'll probably run there. I'll still follow him.
5: I see. Well, I hope it works. In the meantime, Mitchell, I will continue my efforts to see the Sheik.
1: Okay. If you do locate him, tell him I know I'm trying to fill an inside straight, but I think he owes me at least a chance to draw to it.
5: I do not think I understand your message, Mitchell.
1: Maybe not, but I think the Sheik will. Well, I'll see you later, Mikan. So I make the deal with Eddie Martell to call Ahmed at 9. I pay the guy across the street $5 to let me roost on his roof. It's a good spot. I can look right into Ahmed's room. At 8:55, a girl comes in. She's wearing a red dancing skirt. She and Ahmed seem to be talking about something pretty important. 9:00 comes. 9:15, still no phone call. I wait until 9:30, and by then I'm sure something has gone wrong with my plan. I go back to the Sphinx Club and head for Eddie Martell's dressing room. There's a man standing in front of the door.
7: What do you want?
1: I want to see Eddie Martell. Why?
7: Who are you?
1: Steve Mitchell. Now, look, if it's okay with you, I want to see Eddie Martell. Is he in the dressing room?
7: Yes. And it is quite all right with me if you wish to see him, Mr. Mitchell. There he is.
1: Oh, brother.
7: Not a very pretty sight, is it?
1: Well, I guess he won't be impersonating anybody from now on.
7: Now, please tell me why you wish to see Eddie Martell.
1: What is it to you?
7: Oh, allow me. I am Lieutenant Abura of the Cairo Police.
1: Well, Lieutenant, as long as we're laying credentials on the table, here are mine.
7: I see. Why are you in Cairo, Mr. Mitchell?
1: I've been trying to see Sheik Haroun.
7: You think the Sheik is involved in this killing?
1: It looks like it. His boy Ahmed planted a bomb in my room.
7: I see. Mitchell, you are aware of Sheik Haroun's power. Are you prepared to confront him with an accusation?
1: No. I'm just trying to confront him, period.
7: Without more evidence, I cannot help you.
1: All right. I think I know where I can get the evidence. The hard way. The Sheik's secretary, Ahmed.
7: Come, then. Let us pay him a visit.

0: Really hot tonight, Lieutenant.
1: Yes, and the air is quite still. These weather conditions usually signify the start of the Khamsin.
0: Khamsin? What's that?
1: A blinding sandstorm from the Sahara.
0: Oh, fine. That's about all I need right now, a nice sandstorm. Well, here we are. This is Ahmed's rooming house. His room is right here in front.
1: Mitchell.
0: Yeah?
1: We will enter without knocking. I suggest you be prepared for anything.
0: Yeah. Hey, wait a minute. Look. There on the floor.
1: Yes. This is Ahmed.
0: It was Ahmed before he collected that slug. Well, Lieutenant, now do we see the Sheikh?
1: Yes. Where is he?
0: Somewhere in Cairo. Mikan may be able to help us.
1: Mikan?
0: Yeah, he was the Sheikh's second in command. He's checking some places the Sheikh might be here in town. Hey, wait a minute. There's one other.
1: Who is that?
0: The dancing girl in the red skirt who came to see Ahmed while I was watching his room. I've got to find her.
1: Mitchell, do you realize how many dancing girls there are in Cairo?
0: Sure. It'd be like trying to find one tree in a forest, I suppose. But it's all I've got to go on right now. Oh, well, I'll check with you later, Lieutenant. For the next 3 hours, I cover every cafe, bar, and dive I can find. I see a lot of dancing girls, all shapes and sizes. Quite a few are wearing red skirts, but none of them's the one I'm looking for. The sandstorm has started by now, and it's really a beaut. Finally, I give up and head back to my hotel room. I open the door, and there's the person I'd just been turning Cairo upside down to find, the girl in the red dancing skirt. The gun looked very businesslike, but she was trembling.
2: Close the door, Mitchell.
0: Okay. So, I'm next. First Ahmed, now me.
2: I was Ahmed's sweetheart.
0: You took a pretty funny way of showing it.
2: I did not kill Ahmed. You did.
0: Hey, look. This is a neat cover-up, if it works. I saw you go to his room a little earlier this evening.
2: He was alive when I left.
0: What makes you think I killed him?
2: I knew he was trying to see you.
0: I thought he was trying not to see me. That's why he planted that bomb in my room.
2: Ahmed did not put any bomb in your room. He wanted to tell you that the Sheikh was gone.
0: The Sheikh is gone? But what did he... Hold it.
2: What?
0: The picture on the wall behind you is moving. Hey, a gun barrel. Get down! The slugs tear into the rug beside us. I dive out into the hall and head for the next room. The door's locked. By the time I batter it down, the room's empty. I hear someone pounding down the fire escape. I stick my head out the window and the wind promptly blows a cup full of sand into each eye. Can't even open them for a minute, let alone see who the sniper is. I go back to my own room. The girl is gone. Oh, now I'm right back where I started from with a handful of nothing. I call Lieutenant Abura. He and his boys give the room next door a thorough going over. I'm waiting for him in his office when he finishes.
1: Mitchell, I thought you said the Sheikh was a friend of yours.
0: I did. Why?
1: We went over the hotel room next to yours very thoroughly. The one from which you were shot at.
0: Mm-hmm.
1: There were several cigarette butts and a half-empty glass of water.
0: So the sniper had been waiting there for me. Well, what's that got to do with the Sheikh?
1: The fingerprints on that glass were his.
0: What? Are you sure?
1: Of course I am sure. Several years ago, during a political uprising, the Sheikh was a guest of ours, temporarily. We got his fingerprints then. They matched the ones on the glass.
0: Well, after this, I'll pick my friends more carefully.
1: Mitchell, I will tell you frankly, I do not know quite what to do about this. Even though the Sheikh's fingerprints are on that glass, it would be a very delicate and dangerous thing to go out to his walled city and formally accuse him of an attempt on your life. His tribesmen are fanatically loyal to him. Excuse me.
0: Sure.
1: Lieutenant Abura speaking. What? Oh, just a minute. It is for you, Mitchell.
0: Oh? Hello?
3: This is Mikan, Mitchell. I have been trying to get in touch with you.
0: Yeah?
3: They told me at your hotel that you were at police headquarters.
0: Anything new?
3: I covered all the places I thought the Sheikh might be. About 2 hours ago, I saw him come out of one of them.
0: Did you get a chance to talk to him?
3: Only as he was getting in his car to return to his city. He would not listen to me. He said your mission was hopeless.
0: What did he say when you gave him my message about drawing to an inside straight?
3: Nothing. I'm afraid he did not understand it.
0: I see. Well, thanks for the try, Mikan. Lieutenant, I just had a thought.
1: Hmm?
0: I know it's a tough proposition to get into that walled city if you're not welcome, but What happens in a sandstorm like this?
1: Why, during the come scene, everyone remains indoors under cover. Only a fool would venture out into it.
0: That's what I mean. Let you and me be a couple of fools.
1: Oh, but Mitchell...
0: How could we get there?
1: Why, the jeep, I suppose.
0: Could you dig up some goggles?
1: Yes, I suppose so, but look...
0: Look, you know, I think I understand now what Ahmed was talking about. It seems like a wild guess, but it's the only answer that makes sense. But to make sure, we're going to have to pay a visit to the Sheik in his walled city.

0: Well, the wall's just ahead, Mitchell.
1: Yeah. Come on. I hate to think of what this sand would be doing to our eyes if we didn't have these goggles.
0: So do I. Well, the gate is closed. There's no sentry on duty. Fears you're right about the sandstorm, Mitchell. The city may be unguarded.
1: Yeah, come on. Let's find a place to climb this wall. It's too high to jump. About 12 feet.
0: Mitchell, many things about this that I do not understand.
1: Me too. But I think it's beginning to fall into place. Hey, wait. There are a few missing rocks in the wall here. Maybe I can get enough for a handhold. I'll give it a try.
0: Mitchell, be careful. If a guard sees you on the wall, he will shoot instantly.
1: Yeah, I know. Here's another hole.
0: Can you reach the top with your hand?
1: Yeah. I got a hold of it now. As soon as I pull myself up, I'll give you a hand. There.
0: Not anyone inside, Mitchell.
1: No. Come on, Lieutenant. Climb up a little and I'll give you a hand.
0: All right.
1: Hey, I got a hold.
0: Yes.
1: Can you reach my hand?
0: Yes.
1: Here you go.
0: Oh, thank you.
1: Okay. We'll drop down just inside the wall here. I'll go first. Come ahead.
0: Very well. Yeah, this wall shelters us from the wind a little.
1: Yeah. Now, look. There's a secret entrance to the Sheik's chambers. He showed it to me when I was here 5 years ago.
0: Where is it?
1: Right around the corner of that building over there, I think. Now, we'll be crossing about 20 feet of open space, but we've got to take a chance. You ready?
0: Yes.
1: Let's go.
0: We have been seen.
1: Yeah. Get behind the corner of the building here. Come on. Here we are. Now you press one of these rocks and it's supposed to open the door.
0: Oh, come on, Mitchell. Hurry.
1: I've got it. Quick. Get inside. Okay, pull the door shut behind you.
0: I cannot see a thing.
1: Turn on your flashlight. Good. Now up this flight of stairs.
0: This leads to the Sheik's chambers?
1: Yeah.
0: That guard who saw us, he will...
1: We're taking a chance that he doesn't know about that secret entrance. Okay. This door takes us right into the Sheik's room. Now, get ready for anything, Lieutenant.
0: Mitchell, the room is empty.
1: No, I don't think it is. Mikan should be here.
2: You are very clever, Mitchell. Stand quite still, both of you.
1: Hello, Mikan.
2: You're a very persistent man, Mitchell.
1: Not quite as persistent as you are, I guess.
2: How did you know?
1: If you'd known anything about poker, I might never have caught on. But when you told me the Sheik didn't understand my message about drawing to an inside straight...
2: That does not matter now, Mitchell.
1: It all fell into place after that.
0: But, Mitchell, where is the Sheik?
1: I think I know that, too.
0: But he talked to you at the Sphinx Club.
1: No. That was the impersonator, Eddie Martel. I thought I was going to use him, but Mikan beat me to it.
0: But the Sheik's fingerprints in the hotel room.
1: I guess it wasn't too hard to place a glass with those fingerprints there. Huh, Mikan?
2: We're wasting time. The point is, both of you know too much to live. I... Before I keep your hands inside...
1: Watch out, Lieutenant.
2: I warned you!
1: Abora crashes into the table and knocks the lamp to the floor. The room is in darkness now.
2: And now, Mitchell, I have a different fate in store for you.
1: I took just in time. I knew about the trap door and the pit full of lime. The Sheik had shown them to me once.
2: So, you escaped the pit, but you cannot get out of this room.
1: Why don't you call for help, Mikan? Or maybe you don't want any of the tribe to know what's in that pit.
2: You are quite right, Mitchell. This is a matter to be settled between the two of us.
1: I start circling in the dark. I know Mikan's across the pit, but he doesn't know which side I'm on. Then a finger of light stabs at him from the floor. Abura was still alive, and it turned on his flashlight. Mikan shoots out the light, but in the second it is on, I'd located him. He is standing on the other side of the pit with his back to it. That's the one direction he isn't expecting me to come from. The pit's about 10 feet across, but I know it's my only chance. I get a running start and dive across the pit at Mikan.
2: Lost your gun,
1: huh?
2: I do not need it. There's enough strength in my arm. What are you doing?
1: Just a hammerlock, buddy. Now we'll see how you like the pit.
2: No, Mitchell, the pit. No, no. Please, Mitchell, do not drop me.
1: Don't worry, Mikan. I got to hold you by one hand. I want to keep you nice and alive.
2: Do not let go of me. Do not let go.
3: Mitchell.
1: Yeah, Lieutenant.
3: Breaking down the door.
1: Good.
2: Joseph, bring in the light, quickly.
3: It is a guard.
1: Keep him covered for a minute, Lieutenant.
3: Yes. Stand back, both of you.
2: What is the matter? Guard! Guard, get me out of here!
1: If he takes one step towards me, I'll drop you, Mikan.
2: No, guard, stay where you are. Mitchell, I'm slipping.
1: You'll slip more than that if I let go of your arm.
2: Hang on to me.
1: Sure. Just tell these guards what you did with the Sheik.
2: No, guards, do not listen to him. Pull me out.
1: Okay, Mikan, I'll just let go of you and then...
2: No.
1: Go on, open up, spill it.
2: What is this about the Sheik? You told us he was ill, Mikan.
1: Start talking or you'll be right down there with him.
2: The Sheik is dead.
1: Dead? Keep talking.
2: I killed him.
1: What? Okay, guard, help me pull him out. You got a hold of him?
2: Yes.
1: Here we go.
2: God, listen to me. It was not the truth. What I just said, I did not...
1: He's all yours, guard. And if you'll check the bottom of that pit, I think you'll find what's left of the Sheik.
2: No. Come, Mika, let me go.
4: Yusuf, help me with him.
2: What I tell you, it's come on through. I understand. I don't.
1: How are you doing, Lieutenant?
3: Oh, I will be all right. It is a shoulder wound.
1: Good.
3: And you?
1: Oh, I'm okay, except my right arm feels about 3 inches longer than my left.
3: Mitchell, why did Mikan kill the Sheik?
1: He knew the Sheik was going to renew our mining agreement. But Mikan had sold out to the other interests, so he killed the Sheik.
3: But this business of making it look like the Sheik was still alive.
1: Sure, until after the mining agreement had been signed with the boys who were paying Mikan off. And he could announce that the Sheik had met with an accident, and as second in command, Mikan would take over the tribe.
3: What will happen now?
1: Well, when the Sheik's boys find out that Mikan killed their leader, in order to change that agreement, I think they could be talked into preserving the status quo. You know, that's funny.
3: What is?
1: Well, you've heard the old saying, a little knowledge is a dangerous thing.
3: Now, how do you mean?
1: Well, Mikan knew more about poker than he realized. He knew how to bluff, and that's a large part of the game. But if you're going to play a game, you better know all about it. Mikan should have known what an inside straight was.
3: I see. Just what is an inside straight?
1: Huh? You mean you don't know anything about poker either?
3: No, not a thing.
1: That's very interesting. Come on. You start the school as soon as we get back to Cairo. It may be that I've found me a pigeon.
3: Pigeon?
1: That's an American term meaning... Well, I think I'll let you find out what it means soon enough. Come on.
3: Very well. We will play your game, but just one favor.
1: Sure, anything.
3: Dealer's choice, deuces wild, my deck, and no limit.
1: Oh, great. My pigeon has turned into a buzzard.

0: You have just heard another episode in the exciting new adventure series, Dangerous Assignment, starring Brian Donlevy as Steve Mitchell. Dangerous Assignment is written by Bob Reif, with music by Bruce Ashley, and is directed by Bill Karn. 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
3: This is Orson Welles, speaking from London. The Black Museum. Here in the grim stone structure on the Thames, which houses Scotland Yard, is a warehouse of homicide, where everyday objects, a magazine, a cigarette lighter, a student's lamp, a

0: cigarette lighter, student's lamp, a paperweight, all touched by murder. Here's a letter. It's a familiar object, handwritten, rather good bond paper. No imprint on the top, merely a date. A simple, single initial for the signature.
1: Do you notice the same thing about this letter that I do, sir?
2: Rather a well-formed handwriting.
1: More than that. This letter was written by an educated person. A very well-educated person. But for what a purpose?
0: Now, today, that letter can be seen in the Black Museum.
3: From the annals of the Criminal Investigation Department of the London Police, we bring you the dramatic stories of the crimes recorded by the objects in Scotland Yard's Gallery of Death, the Black Museum.

0: Shadow, the Black Museum, Scotland Yard's Museum of Murder. Yes, interred in this place are countless memories, represented by the objects on these shelves and these cabinets. Memories of terror, horror, and night of the ultimate cruelty between man and man, the killing of one human being by another. Yes, here lies death. In serried, endless ranks, pitiful instruments, not only guns and knives and poisons and the cords of the garroters, but the simple things, spoons and cups and even, yes, here for instance is a baby's pacifier, complete with the ivory ring. It's horrible, isn't it? Because dropped in a bedroom, it led to a woman who was a nurse. Dropped in a bedroom, took that woman up the 13 steps to a hangman's noose. Here's the letter. The letter I told you about. The letter of today's story. This one begins innocently enough in a bank as a man steps to a teller's window.
1: Will you cash this for me, please?
2: Do we not, sir?
1: I have an account here. You can check the signature.
2: Yes, sir. That'll take just a moment.
0: So normal, so much in the ordinary course of daily business. The cashier goes through the files, compares the signature on the check with that on file, returns to his wicket.
1: Everything seems to be in order, sir. How do you wish the money? 2 fives, the rest in £1 notes.
2: Very well. There you are, sir, if you'll count.
0: The customer counts the bills, nods that they come to the proper amount, and walks away out of the bank. A week or so later, in the office of the manager of that bank...
3: Of course, we understand how you feel, Mr. Holt. Mm. The cashier in question will be here in just a moment.
4: One would expect a bank to protect a depositor with more care. 3 forged checks, each one successively larger.
3: Apparently, the forger felt himself safer each time.
4: Apparently. If I hadn't requested my statement and the voucher ahead of time this month... This might have gone on almost indefinitely.
0: Mr. Holt drums his fingers angrily on the manager's desk. Both men sit silently, awaiting the arrival of the cashier.
2: You sent for me, sir?
3: Yes, Hollingsworth. Your initials are on these 3 vouchers. Do you remember the man who cashed these?
2: Yes, sir. A quiet sort. Very dark. Seemed on the tallish side.
3: Nothing at all like the gentleman sitting here.
2: Oh, not at all.
3: Ah, I see. Well, this gentleman is Mr. Holt.
2: But I compared the signatures, sir. Our usual routine. Is this a case for the police, sir?
4: It certainly is. And I intend to see to it that the police find the perpetrator of this forgery.
0: Forgery. Apparently quite a clever job of it. After all, the cashier did compare the signatures, and the cashier was honest. No question about that. What then did Scotland Yard have to say about it?
5: May I ask, Mr. Holt, if you've written any letters recently to anyone you don't know?
4: I'm a solicitor, Inspector. I have a great deal of correspondence.
5: Of course. Let me ask you something else. Have you made any debt collections within, say, the past 6 weeks?
4: Well, now, let me think. Yes, there was that Mr. Arthur. He'd had a bit of a difficulty with Mr. Harris. Asked me to write a letter. A lawyer's letter, you understand, Inspector.
5: Yes, of course. Go on, sir.
4: I wrote the letter. Mr. Harris paid his debt at once. About £50 it was. I deducted the usual fee and remitted the balance to Mr. Arthur, that was all.
5: But you signed the letter yourself.
4: Of course.
5: It's not a new trick. But it's been used quite often lately.
4: I'm afraid I don't follow you, Inspector.
5: That's how the forger obtained your signature to trace our copy.
4: What? But that's...
5: Quite simple, yes. And the chances are that neither your Mr. Arthur, whom you saw, nor Mr. Harris, whom you did not see, neither one of them was the forger, as we've come to call him.
4: Then you had similar cases?
5: Many of them.
4: And no trace of the culprit?
5: Never a trace.

0: Link. He knows what he's doing, this fellow.
1: Clever. In a diabolical sort of way.
2: Clever. In a diabolical sort of way. Well, you can fight this sort of cleverness with only two weapons. Patience and vigilance. Sergeant Berkey of the Yard was both patient and vigilant. Stationed in a bank as one of the searchers for the forger, the sergeant heard...
3: Will you cash this, please? The name is Forsyth.
4: Beg pardon. Aren't you James Olsey?
3: My name is Forsyth.
4: Sorry, I saw you identified in the Mason case. Your name is Olsey. I'll have to ask you to come with me.
2: The sergeant took Mr. Halsey to the yard. There, Inspector Dodson proceeded to the questioning.
0: You knew that check was a forgery, didn't you, Halsey?
3: No, sir, I didn't.
0: I see. You were just doing a busy man a favor, running to the bank to cash a check for him.
3: That's it. Exactly right, Inspector. He promised me half a quid. He did for me trouble.
0: I can hardly believe that. You, with your record, trusted like that?
3: Some folks trust me.
0: No doubt. Any questions, Sergeant?
4: Yes, sir. Look here, Halsey. Where were you supposed to deliver the money?
3: Carter and Company Limited, Queensbury Building, to Mr. Forsyth. Same name as was on that check. That's all I know. Except I'm out half a quid and in trouble besides.
0: No use, Sergeant. There'll be no Forsyth of Carter and Company. Let this fellow go. He's telling the truth for once. The man we want is the forger.
2: Another blank. No link to the man whose mind was planning all this cleverness. Of course, they did learn one more fact about his operation.
0: Just before we close the file, I think we might check up and see if we can learn anything from the real Mr. Forsyth.
5: Yes?
6: I'm a police officer. My credentials, ma'am.
5: Oh, I expect you want to be my husband.
6: Well, if you please, ma'am, we're making a few inquiries.
5: Yes, come in.
6: Thank you.
5: We've had nothing but visits from the police ever since this forgery business. As if it wasn't bad enough already with the burglary last month and all that.
6: What was that? The burglary, did you say, ma'am?
5: That's right. Here's a policeman for you, dear.
7: Oh, good evening. What can I do to help you?
6: Oh, I think your wife has already supplied the answer to the question I was going to ask you, Mr. Forsyth. I understand you had a burglary last month.
7: That's right, but there was nothing much stolen, just a few trinkets, nothing valuable.
6: Oh, anything else?
5: Why, yes. Don't remember, dear. They took your checkbook.
7: Oh, yes, yes. Rather silly thing to do.
6: No, sir. Not so silly as you'd think. Now, here are the particulars, sir.
0: Thank you. Have you compared them with the information we have already on the forgery case?
6: Yes, sir. The check that Halsey tried to cash came from the stolen book.
2: Who was this forger? This mind which covered all trails to itself? Somewhere, somehow, the correct thread which would lead to the center of his web must be picked up somewhere.

0: I believe some money has been placed on my credit here from my bank in London. The name is Harrison, Charles Harrison.
1: I'll see Mr. Harrison. Just a moment, please.
2: You know how this is done, of course. You deposit money in one bank in, say, London. Notice the draft is sent at the depositor's request to a branch of the same bank in another city. You arrive in that city, identify yourself, and receive your money. Usually it's a fair amount, too large to travel with.
1: How much is this draft of yours, sir?
0: £250.
1: The amount's correct. It was deposited in our London office by Mr. Harris Thompson.
0: That's right.
1: With instructions to pay to him in person.
0: I'm here. Wish identification, I have it.
1: But you're Mr. Harrison. Charles Harrison, you said so a moment ago.
0: I'm Harris Thompson. I see, perhaps the London branch made a mistake. I'll get in touch with them and come back tomorrow. Sorry to have bothered you.
1: I caught your signal, Barclay. Is something wrong?
3: That fellow there, sir, just going out the door, gave me two different names while he was trying to collect on this draft.
1: Some kind of swindle?
3: I can't say, sir. The order came down from London in perfectly good order. There are £250 up there. It's a bit strange. And he behaved oddly. Gave his name as Harrison.
2: It was quite simple. Quite simple, really. Money had been deposited in London. The man who was to draw it in Yarmouth would thereby acquire the appearance and reputation of wealth and honesty. When he returned with a new forged draft, it would be honored. It's a neat scheme. But the fellow mixed up the names. The Yarmouth Bank reported to the Yard. Inspector Dodson came calling.
4: We'll get out a pickup order. It might be well worthwhile to talk with this Harrison Thompson, whatever his name is.

0: Yes?
1: Does Mr. Harris Thompson live here?
0: What name?
1: Harris Thompson.
0: No, doesn't live here.
1: Oh, that's a pity. I had something for him.
0: Oh, what was that?
1: Something important.
0: Could you leave it?
1: Well, no, I've got to give it to him in person. Confidential, you see.
0: Oh, well, wait a minute.
2: Yes? What do you want?
1: Are you Mr. Harris Thompson?
2: Who are you?
1: Never mind who I am, Mr. Harris Thompson. I have a warrant for your arrest.
2: My name isn't Harris Thompson.
1: That's something we know already, Mr. Rafe.
3: All right, Rafe. You tripped yourself. You know that now.
2: My name is Harris Thompson.
3: Stop it, Rafe. Your fingerprints are in file in criminal records. We know your name.
2: My name is Harris Thompson.
3: It'll go a lot easier with you if you admit the truth.
2: My name is Harris Thompson.
3: And that's all you'll say?
2: My name is...
3: All right. We've heard it before. Lock him up, Sergeant. The charge will be attempted fraud and larceny.
2: Come along, Rafe. Perhaps you'll change your mind.
4: With Rafe, Harrison, Thompson safely away in the Yarmouth jail, Inspector Dodson, in company with several Yarmouth policemen and the manager of the bank, visited the man's lodging.
5: I must say, Inspector, when you search a place, you are quite thorough.
3: Just routine, sir. Does this make any sense to you?
5: Dear friend, there is no doubt your error at the bank, while understandable, was quite grave. However, I expect to rectify it shortly. The bank has requested that Mr. Thompson come there personally to sign a new bit of paper, giving Mr. Harrison permission to withdraw the money in Yarmouth. I will explain later exactly what I want you to do. In the meanwhile, do not come up to London. Caution has always been and always will be my watchword. Trust me, sincerely yours, J. While this fellow is describing our regular procedure where identification is in doubt.
3: I see. Do you notice the same thing about this letter that I do, sir?
5: Rather a well-formed handwriting.
3: More than that. This letter was written by an educated person. A very well-educated person. But for what a purpose?
5: Yes, the phrasing is simple, but the words he uses, it's a little difficult to understand, isn't it? Why someone with education would involve himself in something like this?
3: Well, when we find Jay, we may have an answer to that. In the meantime, I think we may have our first direct link to the forger.
4: Well, today, as I told you, that self-same letter can be seen in its place in the Black Museum.

0: The words in the letter, signed simply J, told nothing new. The manner and style of its writing told many things. This J, possibly the long-sought forger, was a man of education and intelligence. A shadow figure using many other men to further his own designs. Seemed a kind of devil. But within a very few days, they learned he was at least a man.
1: So my cousin Rafe is in trouble again.
2: Yes, Mrs. Webster. And we would like to know the occasion of his visiting you.
1: I haven't seen him in 10 years. My own aunt's son, and not in 10 years.
2: Most of which he spent commuting back and forth in and out of prison. Why do you suppose he turned up now?
1: He wanted something. First, I thought he turned a new leaf, but he wanted something. A convenience. Taken a room in Yarmouth. Would I, he says, receive his mail for him?
2: And you did?
1: Yes, Inspector, I did.
2: May I see whatever you have left of it?
1: I haven't anything. Rafe's friend came and asked for all his mail.
2: His friend?
1: Yes, sir. And how a man like that came to be friends with Rafe, I'll never understand. Well-dressed, nice-looking, and with a real refined manner.
2: Could you describe this man, Mrs. Webster?
1: I had a good look at him. Even talked to him. Fair as she was. Brown hair, nice blue eyes. About, well, my husband's size, and he's 5'8". Weighs about 170 pounds. A nice mouth. And I'll wager his hands never held a pick or shovel.
0: The second link. A description. Apparently a man of some means. Not particularly individualized, of course, but still, here was someone who could identify this Jay when he'd been found. As for Rafe, his fate was settled quickly.
3: Rafe Martin, you have been convicted of fraud, attempted fraud, and conspiracy to commit fraud. Have you anything to say before sentence is pronounced?
4: What for, your lordship? Your mind's made up. Nothing I will say can change it.
3: Very well. As you seem to be the dupe of someone with a great deal more intelligence than yourself, I've been tempted to lighten your punishment. However, your intransigent attitude toward the law enforcement officers in this case, your attitude in court, and your past record removed all such temptations. You are about to be committed to prison for the maximum time the law allows, 20 years hard labor. That is all.

0: An underling, a dupe, went to prison. Shortly after his arrival there, at Dartmoor, Rafe had a visitor in his cell.
1: Surprised, Rafe?
2: Only if you were to be my cellmate.
1: Hardly that. But I may have the key which will unlock that door before you expect.
2: I make no deals with coppers.
1: 20 years is a long time. You'll be an old man when you get out.
2: What of it?
1: In fact, 20 years may be a life sentence for you.
2: Nothing I can do about it?
1: Isn't there? I think you know exactly what you can do about it.
2: I don't talk.
1: Your friend Jay didn't help you much in court, did he?
2: Why should he?
1: I don't think you owe him anything. Chances are he had the lion's share of all your little dealings. And now he's free to go right on while you're in here. Think about it, Rafe. If you change your mind, the water...
0: Rafe thought about it. Honor among thieves. To a point, perhaps. But the cold, bleak winter at Dartmoor was beyond that point. At least...
3: This channel is currently offline for essential maintenance and will be back as soon as possible. Please check back soon.

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1: Yes?
2: Mrs. Seaforth? Mrs. Joseph Seaforth?
1: I'm Mrs. Seaforth.
2: Is your husband at home?
1: I'm sorry, no. Would you care to leave your name?
2: We're from Scotland Yard, madam. We have a warrant for your husband's arrest.
1: Arrest? Joe, what can he have done?
2: That's a long story, ma'am. It's taken us quite some time to track him this far. When do you expect him back?
1: That's it, sir. I don't know. He went out of town on business a week ago. I haven't heard from him since. He's never done anything like this before, never.
3: Gone. Joseph Seaforth, the forger, disappeared. But there are certain rules of thumb the police follow in situations like this. They know what happens when the wanted notices appear in the post offices all over the country.
2: Now remember, I want every lead that comes in followed through. We're dealing with a very tricky customer, and every piece of information, however small, may be helpful.
4: Yes, I knew him all right. He used to come into the bar for a drink often enough. He was a real gentleman. Distinguished looking.
5: Oh, have you seen him recently?
4: No. Haven't seen him for months.
6: That's his face, all right. Recognize it anywhere. Took a room at our house for a couple of months. Not that we saw much of him.
5: Oh, when did he leave?
6: About 6 months ago.
5: And you haven't seen him since?
6: No.
2: I know so far we've drawn a blank. But all the same, I'm confident that somewhere, sometime, somebody who's seen that wanted notice is going to meet up with Seaforth again.
7: Hello there, Mr. Seaforth.
8: But my name's not Seaforth. It's Saunders.
7: It's Seaforth, all right. And mine's Aldsey. Jack Aldsey. One of the fellas you pretty near got into trouble, like you got Rafe Martin into trouble.
8: I'll appreciate it if
7: you... Don't waste your breath. Your picture's up, see? And a right good likeness it is, too.
8: Oh. All right. I am Joseph Seaforth. And now that you know, how do you like to make some money with me?
7: Money? How?
8: I have a check. It's a good one. Will you cash it for me?
7: What kind of knock do you think I am? Once burnt, twice shy. That's me every time.
2: We've reason to believe all...

0: that you've seen Seaforth.
1: What if I have, Inspector?
0: We want to know where.
1: Why should I tell you?
0: I would if I were you. We have enough in you to make you rather uncomfortable for a fair amount of time.
1: All right, I saw him in a pub in Whitechapel. He hangs about down there a lot, I hear.
0: Pass the word, Sergeant. We know Seaforth's in Whitechapel somewhere. Circulate his description to all stations. And, Sergeant.
2: Yes, sir?
0: Put the pigeons onto it, Sergeant. They'll know a lot more about him a lot faster than we will.
2: Seaforth seems to frequent two places more than others, Inspector. The Dancing Bear and the Monument.
0: Well, he's getting a trifle careless, isn't he? With all his cleverness, he ought to have known better than that.
3: The search had narrowed now. Two pubs in Whitechapel. The Inspector and Sergeant Berkey dropped in at the Dancing Bear for a quiet pint.
0: Do this again, will you, landlord?
4: Very well, sir.
2: We seem to be drawing a blank here, Inspector.
0: So far, yes. We'll wait a bit.
4: There you are.
0: Well, there you are.
4: Thank you, sir.
0: By the way, we happen to be waiting for a fella. Perhaps you know him. Name is Seaforth.
4: Never heard of him. We have lost names in here. One man's money is as good as another, as long as you don't cause trouble. That's the only way to stay in business.
3: The Inspector and the Sergeant finished their ale. They lingered briefly, then...
0: All right, Sergeant. We'll go now.
3: They left. Outside the door, the Inspector turned back.
0: Watch the landlord, Sergeant, through the window.
2: Oh, I see him, sir. He's heading for the back room.
0: Come along, Sergeant, before our man gets out of the back door.
2: The fire door, sir, on the right-hand side.
5: Good enough. Thanks. I'll be on my way.
0: How are you, Mr. Seaforth?
4: Huh? You're barking up the wrong tree, copper. This man's name is Saunders.
2: Stay out of this, landlord, if you want to stay in business.
5: My name is Saunders, and if you are the police, it's hardly necessary for you to molest decent citizens.
0: It's no good, Seaforth. I think you know that. We have a warrant, and your fingerprints from your own apartment. All right, Seaforth. It's finished now. Perhaps one day you'll tell us why you did it.
5: The law can be very dull. When you know it and turn it on itself... There's excitement of a sort. Perhaps one day you'll tell me how you picked up the proper thread. It doesn't matter very much at the moment.
3: And the silent witness to that whole story is today in the Black Museum.
6: Orson Welles will be back with you in just a moment.
3: The trial of Joseph Seaforth was swift. One somewhat strange incident did occur, strange in the light of the man's background, previous experience. Throughout the trial, he made no effort to defend himself. He seemed quite ready to accept whatever punishment was determined for him. And then, as the judge was about to pronounce sentence, Seaforth requested the record of his case. He wished, he said, to enter objections to what he felt was inadmissible evidence. The judge denied the request on the grounds that the objection should have been made before the verdict was announced. So Joseph Seaforth went to prison for 20 years. And it was never determined why the lawyer in him awoke, only when it was too late. And now until next time, till we meet in the same place and I tell you another story about the Black Museum, I remain as always obediently yours.

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5: Money first precinct, Sergeant Waters. Who shot? Who? Well, where? All right, just take it easy. Talk slower so I can understand you. Now, where is it? Yeah? Yeah? You're in the muster room at the 21st Precinct, the nerve center. A call is coming through. You will follow the action taken pursuant to that call from this minute until the final report is written in the 124 room at the 21st Precinct. All right, don't worry about that part of it. We'll take care of it. Yeah. We'll send the ambulance right away. That's right. Right away.
6: 21st Precinct. It's just lines on a map of the city of New York. Most of the 173,000 people wedged into the 9/10 of a square mile between Fifth Avenue and the East River wouldn't know if you asked them that they lived or worked in the 21st. Whether they know it or not, the security of their homes, their persons, and their property is the job of the men of the 21st Precinct.
5: The 21st, 160 patrolmen, 11 sergeants, and 4 lieutenants, of whom I'm the boss. My name is Kennelly, Frank Kennelly. I'm captain in command of the 21st. I was working my night tour, 4 p.m. to 8 a.m. It was a dark, foggy night, and between dusk and midnight, we were plagued with automobile accidents. 2 pedestrians were struck by cars, one on York Avenue and one on Lexington. Both were taken to Mount Sinai Hospital in serious condition. Out on patrol of the precinct, I instructed my operator, Patrolman Eisman, to proceed through the streets slowly and with extreme caution. It was impossible to see clearly for a distance of 50 feet ahead. At midnight, I returned to the station house to turn out the platoon for the 12 to 8 tour. The 52 men who would patrol the streets of the precinct on post and in sector cars for the next 8 hours were assembled before me in the muster room, ready to be posted.
7: Sergeant, post your platoon.
8: Platoon, attention. Right face. Forward march.
5: I'll be in my office, Lieutenant.
7: Yes, sir.
8: 21st. Who? Well, wait a minute. Where is it? Yeah?
5: First Precinct, Captain Kennelly.
9: Sergeant Waters, RTS, Captain. We've got a report a cop has been shot at 96 in the drive.
5: I'll be right out.
9: Yes, sir.
8: That's all I got, CB.
5: Yeah. 96 in the East River Drive.
8: Okay.
5: Now, what do we got, Sergeant?
10: Guys,
5: 6-8-1. Putting it out on the air now, Captain.
10: Car 681, 93rd New York, at 96 in the East River Drive, a signal 32, report of a police officer shot. The ambulance is responding, Chase.
5: Who's on post over there?
10: Brennan,
5: Captain. He was there for the 4 to 12, and his relief hasn't had a chance to get over yet. I better notify detectives.
8: Yeah, go ahead.
5: This is Sergeant Waters on TS. We've got a report of a police officer shot at 96 in the East River Drive. I don't know. Well, that's all we got. Okay.
8: There's also a traffic man on the job at the intersection, isn't there?
5: Yes, sir.
8: Well, how'd you get it?
5: A civilian used the call box on the corner there. Told me there was a cop shot. He was excited. Hung up. I couldn't get any more out of him. All right, I'll go over there.
11: Yes, sir.
5: I went to my office for my hat and then back through the muster room to the front door of the station house. Patrolmen Egan and Lewis were waiting at the curb to relieve the operator and recorder of sector car number 3, who were due to go off duty. Within a minute, the car came around the corner and stopped in front of the station house. After the relieving operator, Patrolman Egan walked quickly around the car to inspect it for recent damage and entered the mileage and gasoline gauge readings in his memorandum book. I got in and instructed him to make the run to 96th Street and the East River Drive. The weather was still foggy and visibility extremely poor. As we turned off First Avenue east on 96th, I could make out two sector cars parked along the curb. The scene of the shooting appeared to be on the site of the old transit system power generating plant, which was in the process of being wrecked to make room for an overpass cloverleaf entrance to the East River Drive. All right, Egan.
12: Hey, watch it, Captain. Watch those loose stones. Over here, Captain.
5: Sergeant? Where are you? Sergeant Tinney.
12: Over here, Captain, with the light.
5: Oh, okay.
12: There's some of you men there. Take a look at that pile of bricks there. You, McCall. Barron, right.
5: Well, who was it, Sergeant? Who shot?
13: We don't know yet, Captain. He's not identified.
5: The traffic man?
13: Oh, no, sir. It wasn't a cop that was shot.
5: No?
14: Nothing over here, Sergeant.
13: Well, look on the other side there, will you?
5: Right. Well, who was it?
13: Cop shot a thief. Brennan.
5: Oh.
13: No, over there, Captain. It's pretty bad. Hey, watch your stuff there, Captain. Kind of treacherous.
5: All right.
13: The civilian they sent to ring in got it kind of mixed up.
14: You never did get over this far, Sergeant.
13: Well, look the other way then, huh?
5: What are they looking for, Sergeant?
13: The gun the boy had.
5: Oh, wasn't it right near him?
13: No, sir.
5: Did he have a gun?
13: Well, Brennan says there were 3 shots fired at him. All right, you men. Put the captain in there, huh?
15: Yeah, yes, sir. Yes. Hello, Captain.
13: Hey, you. Put your light on him there.
5: Oh.
13: See, pretty bad, huh, Captain?
5: You say anything, Sergeant?
13: No, sir. He's unconscious when I got here. Hey, that ambulance better get here. Hey, Vicardo! Barron!
16: Yes?
13: Why don't you go to the car, ring it again for that ambulance?
5: Pretty young kid.
13: Yes, sir. Yeah, about 17, I'd say. Maybe 16. Huh?
5: How many shots did he fire at Brennan?
13: 3, Captain. That, according to Brennan.
5: Any identification on him?
13: Yes, sir. He had a wallet in his pocket. He says he's Harry Mickleton, 733 East 107th.
5: How many times was he hit?
13: Well, just once, it looks like, Captain. That's all I can say.
5: Get Brennan over here.
13: Yes, sir. Hey, Brennan! Hey, you two. Stick with him until the ambulance comes.
15: Yes, sir.
13: Hey, Brennan!
14: Yes, guys.
13: I'm over here.
14: Where?
13: Over here. The captain wants to see you.
14: Yes, sir.
5: Who was next on the scene after Brennan, Sergeant?
13: Well, I was, Captain. My operator and I. Underwood.
5: Well, what'd you find?
13: Well, we stopped the car in the street out there. I saw a flashlight back in here. I called. Brennan answered. I came on back. He was over there trying to do something for the boy.
5: And did he tell you what happened?
13: Yes, sir. He said he jumped him trying to break into a parked car. Chased him back in here. There's some shots fired at him. He fired back.
5: Oh.
14: Sergeant? Have you?
13: Yeah, right here.
14: Oh, Captain.
5: Brennan?
13: Any sign of the gun, Brennan? No, sir.
5: You better go help him look for it, Sergeant.
13: Yes, sir, right away.
5: And, Sergeant?
17: Yes, sir?
5: Check on that ambulance again.
17: Yes, sir. Hey, is anyone taking a look over here?
18: Yes, sir.
5: Well, what happened, Brennan?
19: Well, I was walking my post, Captain. It was just about 12 o'clock, almost exactly. I turned the corner of First Avenue onto 96th.
5: Yeah.
19: There was this car parked on the street about 35, 40 feet from the corner. So this fellow standing right at the door there. Looked to me like he was trying to pry open the vent window.
5: 35 or 40 feet?
19: Yes, sir.
5: Well, how could you see that far ahead of you in this fog?
19: Also, the car was parked right under a street lamp. That one there, Captain. I could see what he was doing.
5: All right. And?
19: Well, I saw him, but he didn't see me. I figured I'd get up on him and catch a thief in the act, so I started to him.
5: Yeah?
19: He spotted me when I got within 15 or 20 feet of him and took off.
5: Uh-huh.
19: I hollered at him to hold up, but he kept on going. He cut right in here into the rubble. I came in after him. Well, I didn't see exactly which way he went at first. Then I spotted him again. He's hiding over there, around there someplace. I called into him to stand up. He stood up all right. He stood up and fired two shots at me.
11: I thought it was three.
19: It was three altogether, Captain. I had my gun out and I fired at the flashes. Fog was so thick, that's all I could see. I started to come in on him. And I saw him up on top of that pile of bricks over there. He took another shot at me from there, the third one. I fired two shots back at him, and then I heard a scream. I thought for sure I hit him, so went over to the pile of bricks and looked around. There he was. I examined him. He looked pretty bad. I looked for the gun he had. Wasn't anywhere around. I left him and ran back out to the street, stopped the first civilian I saw, and told him to go to the call box and ring in. Then I came back in here. I looked for the gun some more. I couldn't find it. That must be the ambulance, huh?
11: Yes, must be. When you spotted him working on the car window, didn't you see how young he was?
19: It was pretty hard to see anything, Captain.
11: You saw enough to convince you he was trying to break into the car, didn't you?
19: Yes, sir.
11: You chased him off of the sidewalk and into here, over the rubble.
19: That's right, yes.
11: He turned and fired two shots at you.
19: Yes, sir.
11: And it wasn't until after he fired the first two shots that you returned the fire yourself.
19: No, sir.
11: And when he got up on top of that pile of bricks, he fired at you again.
19: Yes, sir.
11: Then you fired two more shots.
19: Yes, sir.
11: There's no possibility you could be mistaken about him firing the shots?
19: No, sir.
16: All right, over this way.
11: I mean, it's not possible that what you thought were shots were, in fact, an automobile on the drive backfiring?
19: No, sir. I saw the flashes.
11: All right. Let's go over there.
19: Yes, sir.
16: All right, here we are.
19: He was shooting at me, Captain.
18: Hey, come on, Underwood. Piccolo, Barron.
20: Yes, sir.
18: A little help getting him on the stretcher here. All right, get his legs. Put him on. I said, now, easy.
19: He was shooting at me, Captain. There's no question about that.
11: Isn't there?
18: All right, now, watch the front. Hey, watch it there, will you? Left. That's it, easy. Is it clear up ahead?
16: Move on. Come on.
18: All right, go ahead now. Watch the loose stones. Easy now, easy. Take your time. Okay, go ahead. Straight ahead.
19: I hope the kid makes it, Captain.
11: You better hope for something else, Brennan. You better hope we find that gun.
6: You are listening to 21st Precinct, a factual account of the way police work in the world's largest city. You're accused of a crime you didn't commit. The authorities won't even tell you what the exact charges are. They take you out of your hometown to a place 1,000 miles away, and you're held for 3 years without ever knowing what it is you're supposed to have committed. When your trial is finally held, you're not allowed to present any witnesses in your defense, and they don't even permit you to have a lawyer to handle your side of the case. It's cut and dried. You might as well plead guilty, because that's the way they're going to decide it anyhow. Now, that's a pretty frightening situation, isn't it? It could happen in some countries, but not in ours. And you know why? Because of the 6th article of our Bill of Rights. That's what protects you and every other American citizen from what we've just described. Listen to what it says. In all criminal prosecutions, the accused shall enjoy the right to a speedy and public trial by an impartial jury of the state and district wherein the crime shall have been committed, and to be informed of the nature and cause of the accusation, to be confronted with the witnesses against him, to have compulsory process for obtaining witnesses in his favor, and to have the assistance of counsel for his defense. Yes, those are your rights, guaranteed by our Constitution. It's something that no one can ever take away from you. It is one of our freedoms. Now back to 21st Precinct and Captain Kennelly.
11: The badly wounded suspect was driven straight down the East River Drive in the ambulance to Bellevue Hospital. Meanwhile, detectives of the 21st Squad, under the command of Lieutenant Matt King, arrived on the scene to take over the investigation. They and the uniformed officers continued to search the area for the gun which patrolman Edward J. Brennan said had been fired at him. An emergency service truck was sent for. Portable gasoline generators were set up to furnish power for giant floodlights. The search for the gun continued. Extra men were detailed to keep the traffic moving on both 96th Street and the East River Drive, and to keep the curious off the site. At 1:20 a.m., while the search of the rubble was still going on, Sergeant Tierney was sent to the address 733 East 107th Street, the address found in the wounded suspect's pocket. His purpose was to make a notification of the family. 733 is an old and run-down tenement building. Sergeant Tierney walked up the stoop and found the name Mickleton on a mailbox. He tried the hall door. It was opened. He walked up three flights and approached a door in the front of the building.
20: Okay.
21: Who is it?
20: Police officer.
21: Who?
20: Police officer.
21: Oh.
20: Does Harry Mickleton live here?
21: Yeah, I'm his mother.
20: Oh, can I come in?
21: What is it? What's the matter? Did he do something? What'd he do?
20: Well, let's sit down, Mrs. Mickleton. We'll talk about it.
21: What did he do?
20: Well, he was stealing from cars.
21: No, not my Harry. Couldn't be.
20: Suppose we sit down and talk about it. Hmm?
21: Not my Harry.
20: And he got hurt. Shot.
21: He couldn't.
20: He's in Bellevue.
21: Not my Harry. My Harry's asleep in there. I heard him come in.
20: Oh, did you?
21: I was in bed. Not asleep, just in bed. I heard him come in, go to his room. Ma, I'll show you. Not my Harry.
20: Yeah, I'd like to see.
21: He's asleep. I'll show you. Harry! Harry!
22: What is it, Ma?
21: George, where's Harry?
22: How should I know?
21: Harry isn't here?
20: Hey, listen, what's this all about? Who are you?
21: That's my son, my other son, Joe. Harry's hurt. Shot? Where?
20: It's in Bellevue.
21: Oh, no. No.
20: All right, Miss. Sit down, huh?
21: My Harry, my poor Harry. Is he all right? Tell me. Don't lie to me.
22: What happened to him?
21: He's dead, isn't he?
20: No, he's not dead. But he's hurt pretty bad. But he's not dead.
22: Will somebody tell me what's going on?
20: We'll answer a few questions first, huh? Do you live here?
22: I used to. Ma, cut it out, huh? He'll be all right.
21: I know he won't. He won't.
20: You don't live here now? Where do you live?
22: In Jersey. I live over there with my aunt. I work there. Ma, cut it out.
21: My poor Harry, my boy. Help you. Can I go to him?
20: Yeah, yes, you can go there. If you work in Jersey and live there, what are you doing here?
22: I come here and stay once in a while, when I'm in New York late. Huh, Ma? Don't I?
21: Don't you what, John?
22: Don't I stay here when I'm in New York?
21: Yeah, you stay here. Must have been him coming, George. I thought it was Harry. That's what I thought. How bad? Very bad?
20: Pretty bad.
21: Oh, my Harry, my poor Harry.
22: What happened?
20: He was shot.
22: I know, but how?
20: Cop caught him breaking into a car. He ran, fired a couple of shots at the officer.
21: Not my Harry. No, Harry wouldn't do that, would he, George?
22: How should I know, Ma? How should I know what he'd do?
21: He wouldn't. Not Harry.
20: I'm sorry, Mrs. Mickleton. It looks like he did.
11: While the mother and her other son got dressed to be taken to Bellevue Hospital, where Harry Mickleton was in a critical condition, the search for the weapon continued at the scene of the shooting. Although the fog had lifted somewhat, it could not be found. And at 2:15 a.m., more than 2 hours after the original call, the search was abandoned for the night. A patrolman was assigned to a fixed post to guard over the scene until detectives could resume their search in the morning. I returned to the station house with Patrolman Brennan. It was 2:30 a.m. when we walked into the muster room. Now look, Brennan.
23: Yes, sir.
11: You go to the 124 room and get the clerical man to assist you in making out a 61 on this.
23: Yes, sir.
24: All right.
11: As soon as you're finished with that, report to me in my office.
23: Yes, sir. Oh, Captain.
11: Yes?
24: All right.
23: Can I call down to the hospital and find out how the boy's doing?
11: You take care of that 61. I'll let you know how he's doing.
23: Yes, sir, Captain.
25: Hello, Captain.
11: Did you hear from Bellevue on that boy?
23: Yes, sir.
11: What about him?
0: Not so good, Captain. It was right through the back and into the stomach. They got him on the operating table now.
11: All right, keep me informed.
0: Yes, sir.
1: Can I see you a minute, Captain?
11: Oh, hello, Matt. Sure.
0: Lieutenant King?
11: As soon as I sign the blotter, I'll be right with you.
1: Yes, sir.
0: That was a rough deal tonight, huh, Lieutenant?
1: Yeah.
0: I heard from the hospital. Not so good.
1: I know. I've got a detective down there myself.
0: Oh, yeah?
11: You want to go into my office, Matt?
1: Yes, sir. That'll be all right. Rough deal, Captain.
11: 21st Precinct, Sergeant Walker.
0: Yeah.
11: Go ahead.
1: Yeah? Yes, sir.
11: Who told you that? Sit down, Matt.
1: Thanks. I don't know Brennan very well, Captain. What kind of 42 has he got?
11: Well, he's a St. John's graduate. He's been in the precinct since he got out of the academy. That's more than a year now. His brother is a fireman. So is his father. He retired about 4 years ago. Been doing a good job. No complaints on his 42. He made one good collar about 2 months ago. He got a thief in a stolen car as it pulled to a stop at a signal light up there.
1: Oh, yeah. Yes, sir.
11: He's a quiet boy. Not a particularly good mixer around the house.
1: Any reason to think he'd be trigger happy, Captain?
11: No, not today.
1: Well, I hate to say this, Captain, but you know what I think.
11: I've got an idea, Matt.
1: There's no sign of a gun up there anyplace. We don't need daylight. We went through that pile of junk with a fine-tooth comb. I don't think that Mickleton boy ever did have a gun. I think that Brennan jumped the boy, took out after him, pulled his gun, and let fire. He hit him, thought better of what he'd done, told the story about getting fired on himself by 3 shots.
11: I'm afraid I think the same way, man.
1: Worst of it is, Captain, we can't find any evidence the boy was trying to break open that car. Not a mark on it. I examined that window, not a scratch.
11: Oh.
1: I checked the boy through BCI. There's no record on him. No one ever has been arrested in the city of New York under the name of Harry Mickleton.
11: Well, that doesn't mean he's not a thief.
1: No, sir, but it certainly doesn't mean that he is. Closest thing BCI shows under the name of Mickleton is the rest of a boy named George Mickleton. Couldn't be the same. The other one's over 20. He's done a bit in Elmira. He's on parole now. Living and working in Jersey.
11: Oh? Is that so?
1: Records show nothing else.
11: Yes?
2: Brennan, Captain.
11: Come in.
2: Oh, hello, Lieutenant King.
1: Brennan.
2: I made out the 61, Captain.
11: All right. Brennan.
2: Yes, sir.
11: Lieutenant King and I have been talking about this.
2: Yes, sir.
11: If you haven't told us the truth about what happened, I'd suggest you change your story right now. It'd be a lot easier all around.
2: I've told you the truth, Captain.
11: You said that 3 shots were fired at you. Where's the gun?
2: I don't know, sir. It must be there someplace.
1: We looked for 2 hours,
2: Brennan. It must be there.
11: Brennan, a cop carries a revolver for his own protection, for the protection of the public, and for use in the apprehension of dangerous fugitives. This boy was not a dangerous fugitive.
2: He fired 3 shots at me. I was entitled to defend myself, sir.
11: The boy is 17 years old. He has no previous record. You say you jumped him trying to break into a car. There's no evidence that the car was tampered with. We can't find the gun. Now, how about giving us a straight story on what happened there?
2: I told you exactly what happened, sir.
11: I don't think you did.
2: I did, Captain.
11: Just a second. 21st Precinct, Captain Connelly.
9: Sergeant Waters on TS, Captain.
11: Yes, Sergeant.
9: We just heard from Bellevue, Captain. Boy died on the operating table.
11: Oh.
9: Mother was down there.
11: Yeah.
9: She insists on coming up here and seeing you. She's on her way. Shall I send her up to the detectives, Captain?
11: No, I'll be here, Sergeant.
9: Yes, sir.
11: Boy died.
1: Oh, it's too bad.
2: I'm sorry, Captain.
11: Brennan, you should be. That mother is on her way up here now. What am I going to tell her?
2: I don't know, sir.
11: Well, you better start thinking of something. We questioned Patrolman Brennan further in regard to the events leading to the death of Harry Mickleton. He stuck to his story without a variation. After a few minutes, Lieutenant King left my office to return to the detective squad upstairs. I instructed Patrolman Brennan to take a chair across from my desk and wait. As I tackled some of the paperwork that had accumulated on my desk, he sat looking straight forward out the open door leading to the muster room. It was a long wait. At 4:25 in the morning,
5: Patrolman Brennan saw the front door of the station house open and Mrs. Mickleton walk in.
23: Captain.
5: Yes?
23: I think the mother just came in.
5: If it's her, we'll know about it.
23: Yes, sir.
5: 21st Precinct, Captain Connelly.
9: Sergeant Waters, Captain. Mrs. Mickleton is here.
5: All right. Ask her to come in.
9: Yes, sir. Right. Just a second, sir. What? Who is he? Oh. She has her older son with her, Captain. She wants to bring him in, too.
5: That's all right, Sergeant.
9: Yes, sir.
5: It's her, Brennan.
23: Yes, sir.
5: He still fired three shots at her?
23: Yes, sir.
5: Come in.
22: Go on, Ma. You don't have to be afraid of them.
21: I'm not afraid.
5: You're Mrs. Mickleton?
21: Yes.
5: This is Patrolman Brennan. I'm Captain Connelly.
23: Mrs. Mickleton?
21: I came here so you could tell me what to do. My boy is down there. Down there dead. What am I going to do? I don't know. Cop shot him. Is that what a cop is for, to go around shooting boys? Is it? What am I going to do? I don't even have money to bury him.
22: Don't worry, Ma. You'll get taken care of. There's laws about something like this. What about those laws?
5: I can assure you that we're making a thorough investigation.
22: Yeah, I bet.
5: I understand you're Mrs. Mickleton's oldest son.
21: That's my George. He's the only one left now.
5: How do you do, George?
22: You don't have to be polite to me. Is this the cop that shot Harry?
23: Yes, I'm the one.
22: What's going to happen to him? Nothing, I bet.
21: How could you do it to my boy? How? Tell me how.
22: Don't talk to them, Ma. You won't get any satisfaction.
21: Please, George.
22: Cold blood like that.
5: I guess you ought to know about cold blood, huh, George?
22: After I get a lesson or two from you, maybe.
5: You ran away and left your brother dying tonight, didn't you?
22: What are you talking about?
5: You were with him. You thought you got rid of the gun, but we found it.
22: You did not. How could you?
5: We didn't. But we will.
21: George, you were with Harry.
22: Yeah, Ma, I was with him.
5: See what's on him, Brennan.
23: Yes, sir. Hold still, George.
21: George, why didn't you tell me? Harry was dying. You didn't say a word.
23: Clean, Captain.
5: Okay. What happened, George?
22: It was me and Harry together. We had a few beers. I said to him, come on, I'll show you how to make some money.
21: My Harry.
22: So I took him over there. I stood him on a lot there off the sidewalk where they were wrecking the building. I had a gun, and I told him to hold it. I said, watch me, and I went to open the car. Then this cop comes along, and I run into where Harry was.
21: Oh, no, my boy.
22: We lit out across the place together. The cop hollered, and Harry turned and shot.
23: I only saw one, Captain, just one.
22: Cop shot back and hit Harry. He dropped, and I tried to see if he was all right. And I picked up the gun, and I ran to the top of a big pile of bricks. The cop saw me up there, and he hollered again. I took a shot at him. He took a shot back.
21: No.
22: Missed me, but I hollered anyway, so he wouldn't shoot anymore.
21: What am I gonna do?
22: I ran out across the drive and threw the gun in the river. Almost got hit by a car going across. It was so foggy.
21: Oh, George.
22: I didn't know what to do. I went to Ma's house. I was gonna tell her before I went back to Jersey. But I couldn't. I just couldn't. I just went to bed.
21: You should have told me.
22: Ma, please. I'm telling you now.
21: Georgie, what am I gonna do? What?
22: I don't know, Ma. I got my own troubles.
23: Thanks, Captain. Thanks for getting me off the hook.
22: How'd you know? Tell me how you knew if he didn't. He only saw one, that's all. I'm entitled to know.
5: Sure, George. I'll tell you. I had a little information, and I took a big guess.

0: 21st Precinct, Sergeant Waters. What kind of a ring? Diamond? Yeah? Yeah, I understand. Well, how do you know she's a thief? Yeah. I see. Uh-huh. Well, are you holding it in? All right. Sure, I'll take care of it. That's right. I'll send the officers right over there.
1: And so it goes. Around the clock, through the week, every day, every year. A police precinct in the city of New York is a flesh-and-blood merry-go-round. Anyone can catch the brass ring, or the brass ring can catch anyone.
2: 21st Precinct, a factual account of the way the police work in the world's largest city, is presented with the official cooperation of the Patrolmen's Benevolent Association, an organization of more than 20,000 members of the Police Department, City of New York. Everett Sloan in the role of Captain Kennelly, Ken Lynch as Lieutenant King. Featured in tonight's cast were Bryna Rayburn, Harold Stone, John McQuaid, Bill Quinn, and Martin Newman. 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Art Hanna speaking.
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0: The number one ladies' detective agency. Written and dramatized by Alexander McCall Smith. Episode 2. Canoeing for Ladies.
1: This is me, Precious Ramotswe, creator and owner of the number one ladies' detective agency in Gaborone, Botswana, Southern Africa. And that is exactly where I am standing, on a small patch of earth. Of African earth, large enough for me to sit down upon if I felt like it. That is what we all need, I think, a little bit of earth that we can sit down upon. And there is enough room, surely, in all the world for each of us to have that. And what else do we need? We need a room to sleep in, which I have in my house on Zebra Drive. We need food to eat and water to drink, and I have both of those too. And people to love, which I am lucky enough to have as well. They are still asleep, of course, as I am the first to get up in the mornings and walk out here in the garden with a warm cup of red bush tea in my hands, and the sky growing lighter and the birds beginning their day with song. In a few moments, I must go inside, as my husband, Mr. J.L.P. Matokoni, will be waking up. And he would come into the kitchen and say what he says to me every morning. Every morning, the same thing. Which is not unusual, as most of us say the same thing every day. And there is nothing wrong in that, as long as our words are kind ones.
2: Well now, ma, that looks like a very fine breakfast.
1: Those are the exact words he uses every day. And I am always pleased to hear them, and I reply.
3: Thank you very much, Ra. A good breakfast is the best way of starting the day, no doubt about that.
2: And your day, Ma, what are your plans for today?
3: Work, I suppose. Just me, of course, because Mama Putsi is on compassionate leave.
2: Oh, poor Putsi. Any news?
3: Yeah, Putsi himself is doing well, I hear. He has recovered from the operation, and he will be able to walk once everything is sorted out. It's Mama Kusi I'm more worried about. She's anxious about seeing him and being able to look after him. But that wretched aunt of his...
2: I've seen that woman. Mm. And her car, too. A person's car tells us a lot about them, Ma. And she has that old brown car with its mean windows. Mm.
3: Like person, like car?
2: Exactly.
3: I had an old van for many years. A broken down old van.
2: But a kind one, Ma. Hmm. There is no shame in driving old cars. Although the time comes, of course, when one has to say goodbye. But let's not think about saying goodbye to cars. Eh? What else to do, Ma?
3: Oh, there are many things. There's the business of that American lady and the legacy for the guide. Speaking of vans, Mr. J.L.B. Matokoni, I might have to drive up to Maun, you know, on business.
2: Oh, by yourself, Ma. That's a bit of a journey.
3: Oh, it would do Mama Kutsi good to get away, Ra. We shall go up together, two lady detectives looking for a man who is going to get a very nice surprise.
2: Once you find out who he is, Ma, you will see.
3: Oh, we'll find out, Ra. Remember Hansi?
2: That safari man?
3: Yes, him. His job is to arrange for people to go off on safari, isn't it?
2: Mm-hmm.
3: Well, here are two ladies who want to go off on a safari of a sort.
4: Yes, yes. I'm not saying that you're not entitled to a refund, but this must come from the tour operator and not from this office. That's the person who actually took you on this safari. And what was wrong with it anyway? No. Well, you can't always see a lion, madam. They cannot say to the lions, please be there at 3 o'clock sharp so that Mrs. So-and-so can see you sitting under a tree.

0: about much younger ladies than me.
1: Oh, Maura Motswe, I'm a respectable man. I sit here thinking about lions and elephants and how we can arrange more meetings between our clients and these difficult gentlemen of the bush. And of course, I sit here taking complaints, as you've just heard. But enough of that. Is there any reason for this visit, Ma? Or is it just for tea?
0: I want to go up to the Okavangura.
1: You want to go on a safari, Ma? You?
0: Of course not. But I need some information for a case I'm working on. I need to find out about somebody who works up there. A person whose name I do not know, who works in a camp that also has a name that I don't know.
1: If you don't know either of these things, I really don't see how I can help.
0: Ah, we have a clue, Hansi. The name of the camp is something to do with an animal, or possibly a bird.
1: If it's a bird, then it could be Eagle Island Camp. Probably is. That's a well-known place. It could be them.
0: Then all I need to know is their telephone number.
1: There are no ordinary telephones in the Bushma. They use a radio or a satellite phone. But you can speak to the office in Maun. They'll get in touch with them for you.
0: I'll do that. Thanks, Hansi.
1: I know one of their guides up there, a man called Mighty. He's a very good guide, you know. One of those people who can read the ground like a book and can tell you about all the animals that have passed that way over the last 5 days. If he saw your footprints, he'd say, Lady of...
0: of traditional build.
1: Exactly. Lady of traditional build. She went by 2 hours ago, heading north. T. Maramotswe, before you think of heading north...
0: That would be very nice, but I mustn't stay long. I have work to do in the office, and my assistant is still off work. Her fiancé had a bad accident last week.
1: I heard about that.
2: Mama Kutsi, don't look so surprised, Ma. I'm back at work.
3: So I see.
2: And everything is back to normal.
0: Futi, Radhi Futi?
2: He is out of hospital, Ma. So there was no point in my staying at home and brooding about his accident. I am not one to brood, Maramotsu.
0: Oh, of course not. But...
2: And now he's at his aunt's place. You know that woman? She has taken him.
0: That must be because they don't like people to leave hospital by themselves. They like to hand them over to the care of relatives so that they'd be looked after.
2: Is a fiancé not a relative, Ma? Does a ring mean nothing these days? Is the lady who's going to look after him for the rest of his life not close enough to be able to take care of him when he comes out of hospital with only 1 foot? And the other foot just thrown away like some old rubbish. And he'll have crutches to begin with, and I could help him. It's so unfair, Ma, that this happens to a good man, and there are all these bad men walking about the place with 2 complete legs and not having accidents.
0: Oh, Ma, I don't like to see you crying. Footy is out of hospital, and that is the most important thing.
2: They should not have let that woman take him away. She has taken him to her house now. But when I telephoned her to speak to him, she wouldn't let me. She said that he was resting, and she would see whether he could phone me later. But she never spoke to him, and so he didn't phone me.
0: Leave it for now, eh? We can try and sort out something later. We'll find a way. Now, why don't we have tea? And I can tell you while we are drinking about a plan I have. I've made a decision, you see. We're going up to the Okavango. You and me.
2: A business trip? Will this be a business trip?
0: It will indeed.
2: All expenses paid.
0: Within reason.
2: This is very good news. Oh. I've never been on a business trip, but I'm ready now.

0: incidental expenses? Those will be paid too?
1: Yes, but...
0: Shoe expenses?
1: I'm not sure what shoe expenses are, Ma. If your shoes are damaged up there, then of course the office would pay for them to be fixed. But that is very unlikely, I think. I was thinking of...
0: It is very wild up there. It is not Habaroni where there are streets and where the paths are safe. This is the bush, Ma. And you cannot wear town shoes in the bush.
1: What do you have in mind, Ma? I shall be very happy to lend you a pair of my stout shoes. You cannot wear those nice green shoes of yours up in the Delta, even if they would be good camouflage.
0: That is very kind of you, Ma. Your shoes have always struck me as being very sensible, but the problem is that your feet, which are very good feet, of course, are not small feet. My own feet are not the smallest feet in Habaroni, but they are not quite as large as your own feet are. And that means I cannot wear your shoes as they would fall off every time I took a step.
1: Well, Ma, I wasn't thinking of...
0: I had in mind some of those very nice new boots they have in the shops. The ones with laces in the front. They are very suitable for the bush and they look very smart too.
1: Well, Mama Kutsi, I suppose you can have new boots. Take the money from petty cash and get them.
0: That is very kind of you, Ma. And what about you? You should get some boots for yourself, too.
1: Oh, I do not need boots, Ma. I've got my comfortable flat shoes. You could walk across the Kalahari and back in those shoes of mine.
0: And what if you stand on a snake, Ma?
1: Oh, I would be very careful. I've been walking about Botswana a long time, and I have not yet stood on a snake.
0: Careful, Ma. There is always a first time for everything. There is something called the law of averages. You may have heard of it. It says that if you haven't trodden on a snake yet, then you may tread on one soon.
1: More potatoes, Ra. You've only had 4 or 5. There are more.
2: I should not eat too many, Ma. I read somewhere that you should eat 1 potato a day. That is all.
1: Where did you read such nonsense, Ra? 1 potato? How can anybody live on 1 potato?
2: I was just telling you what I read. So, yes, I will have another 2 potatoes, Ma. They are very delicious.
1: And I have cooked 2 big pots of stew for when I am away. You can take them out and warm them up. Eat 1/2 pot of stew a day, so they will last you for 4 days altogether. I do not want to come home from the Okavango and discover that you have starved to death in my absence and I have no more husband.
2: 4 days, Mara Motswe. That is a long time. But I hope that it is a good trip for you and Mama Kutsi.
1: Oh, I'm sure it will be. Mind you, 9 hours in the van with Mama Kutsi, talking all the way. I shall hear a lot about
0: the Botswana Secretarial College. Did I ever tell you, Mara Motswe, about how I got my place there? Did I?
1: I don't think so, Ma. Or perhaps you did. I can't remember.
0: I don't think I did. I lived up in Bobonomu, and there is not much for people to do up there. If you want to get ahead, you really have to come to Habaroni or Francistown, maybe. Plenty of people went to Francistown and did well. There was a girl in my class at school who became a midwife. She trained in Francistown and met a very nice man there who was a sergeant in the police. They had 3 children now, Ma.
1: Oh, that is very nice, Ma.
0: I never thought of being a nurse, Ma. I wanted to be a secretary. Right from the beginning. There was a book at school which showed the sort of life that secretaries had. And I knew that this was for me.
1: A glamorous life, eh? Is that the picture it painted?
0: Yes. It showed a secretary in an office high up in one of those tall buildings. We had no buildings like that in Bobolo. And I thought that it would be very exciting to be in a job like that. Underneath the photograph, it said, enjoy High life as a secretary.
3: But not all secretaries work in offices like that, ma.
0: As I soon found out. But it didn't matter. Because then I understood what the real role of secretary is. To make sure that everything is filed in the right place. Uh-huh. Mm? That is one of the most important things there is, ma. To get everything filed in the right place.

0: Education. That was one of the hardest subjects at the Botswana Secretarial College because the lady who gave the test always spoke very quickly. She said, "You won't be able to ask your boss to slow down, ladies, because bosses speak at the speed that suits them, not you. So you'd better get used to taking dictation at this speed, because this is what you might encounter when you're in an office."
1: Ah, I think that's Maunma. You see those houses over there through the trees, see them? I think that's Maun.
0: Well, here we are, Ma. That's been a long trip, but you know, I think it's gone rather quickly. It always does when one has somebody to talk to.
2: I was pleased that our journey was over. Not because it had been difficult to listen to Mama Kutsi, but because it was a long way to drive, and my shoulders were tired and aching by the time we reached our destination. I longed to lie back in a hot bath, and I was very pleased to discover that the people we were staying with, cousins of Mr. J.L.B. Matakoni, who had stayed with us in Khabaroni, had a bathroom with a bath rather than just a shower. And when they said to me, "Would you like a bath, Mara Motswe?" I accepted immediately and spent at least 40 minutes lying there before I got out, dried myself, and went into the kitchen for the evening meal. Then, when the meal was over, I excused myself and went off to bed, where I dropped off to sleep within minutes. Dreaming, I think, of that long white road that we had driven across. That long white road across the top of the Mahadi Hadi salt pans, where the Botswana sky is like a great blue dome, and where the winds come from far and empty places. Places where there are no men or women, just the sky and the air and the animals.
0: Mara Motswe, wake up. Come on, wake up.
3: I'm waking up, Ma.
0: You slept for 10 hours. It is time for us to go.
3: Oh, I was very tired. Is it really time to go?
0: Yes. We are going out to Eagle Island Camp. They have arranged a boatman to take us. It is going to be a long journey, so we better get going.
3: Oh, I suppose you're right, Ma.
0: I am right. This is a business trip. When you are on a business trip, you cannot lie in bed.
3: The boatman should be here soon, Ma. He said 9 o'clock.
0: This is very exciting, Ma. You know, I've never been in a boat before.
3: Ah, well, you'll find out soon enough what it's like. Can you swim, Mama Kutsi?
0: I have never learned to swim. Up in Bobanok, we really didn't have any water. It's hard to learn to swim when there is no water.
3: I cannot swim either. But I was invited to go swimming in the pool at the Sun Hotel.
0: And did you go, Ma?
3: Yeah, I went in at the shallow end. It was not very deep, and I found that I could stand. But then I made a very interesting discovery.
0: That you could swim?
3: Oh, no, I did not find out that I could swim. I found, though, that I could float. I very slowly took the weight off my legs, and I floated. I did not have to move my arms. I just floated.
0: That is very good, Ma. Perhaps it is something to do with being so traditionally built. A thin person would think you floated. Look, is that the boat?
3: Yes, it's a canoe, a makoro.
0: Will we both fit in that, Ma? What if a hippo?
3: Oh, let's not talk about hippos, Ma. It is not a good idea to talk about hippos when you are just about to set off on a river journey.
4: Hello there, ladies. Eagle Island Camp.
0: Yes, that's us.
4: Just pass your bags over. Plenty of room.
3: Will there be room for us too?
4: Plenty room. You get in first, Ma. There we are. No, don't worry. Just sit down. There. And you, Ma, you sit at the back there. Comfortable?
0: The water is very close to the top of the canoe. Is that a normal raft?
4: It is not normal, Ma. This canoe is very heavy now. That is why the water is almost coming over the side. But we will be perfectly safe, huh? As long as you two ladies don't move. And off we go.
5: And if we do move?
4: If you move, we go into the water. Eh? Big splash.
5: It isn't funny. We can't go into the water where there are...
4: hippos and many crocodiles too. And of course, sometimes there are elephants who like to swim in this river. And snakes too. There are snakes that live in the reeds by the side of the river. They like to swim too. Did you know that, Ma?
5: I do not wish to hear about these things, Ra.
3: Of course, you are not frightened by any of these creatures, are you, Ra?
4: Oh, no, Ma. I am very frightened, Ma. Yeah. I should not like to meet a hippo. They are very bad-tempered animals, and they can snap a man in two with those great teeth of theirs, just like that. It is broken in two.
3: That is very unlikely to happen, I think.
4: Oh, no, Ma. It happens all the time. I know a man who was snapped in two just a few months ago. He was a cousin of my mother. And now he is late.
3: Oh, man.
4: I suppose it is better to be taken by a hippo than a crocodile. If a hippo bites you in two, then you do not have much time to think. It is very quick. Particularly if you get your head in that big mouth of his, then it must be like night coming suddenly. Very dark, I think.
3: I think that perhaps we should talk about something else.
4: The crocodile, now, they get you in his jaws, you see. Then he takes you down underwater. And he rolls over and over, spinning you round and round. That is to make you drown. Then he drags you away to his lair, which is usually under the roots at the edge of a riverbank. Rather like that place over there. You see it? That is a good place for a crocodile to have his lair.
3: I think perhaps...
4: Crocodiles, they don't like fresh meat. They much prefer to eat their prey when it is a bit rotten. That is why they put you in their lair.
3: Excuse me, Ra. This is all very interesting, but I do not think it is a good idea to tell people these stories when they are on the water. There are some stories that are better told on land.
4: As you wish, Ma.
6: This way, Ma Rumotswe. Trip went well?
3: Put it this way. I'm glad to have arrived. That singing...
6: Oh, it's a little custom we have here at the camp. The staff sing when new visitors arrive. We've just had a number of guests arrive. Maybe you'll meet them later. I am Mighty, the chief guide.
3: Dumela Ra. I am Mara Motswe of the number one lady detective agency in Gaborone. And this is my secretary...
5: Assistant detective.
3: Ma Makutsi. Could we talk to you, Mighty?
6: Of course, Ma. Under the trees, over there.
5: Is that not too close to the water? All those crocodiles.
6: Oh, it's quite safe. Don't worry. Why do you want to talk to me, Ma Ramotswe?
3: You get many visitors here, don't you?
6: Many. They stay a few days, enjoy their safari, then off home again. They like it, and we like to make them happy. Our country makes people happy for some reason, Ma. Have you noticed that?
3: Oh, I have. Botswana is a good place. But tell me, Ra, do you remember an American lady who stayed here for a much longer time than usual? Over a week.
6: We get many American ladies.
3: I can give you the exact date.
6: I suppose I can look at the book. It will have the names of all our guests at the time.
3: This was Mrs. Grant.
6: Mrs. Grant? Ah! Now I do remember that lady, Ma. She stayed almost 10 days, I think. She was very happy here. How is she?
3: I'm sorry to tell you that she is now late.
6: Oh, I'm very sorry.
3: She is late. But her visit here was very important for her. When she went home, she told people that she had never before experienced such kindness.
6: Oh, I am glad. I am very glad to hear that, Ma. But is there something wrong?
3: Nothing at all. She has left a present for the guide who looked after her. A legacy in her will.
6: Oh, that is very good. She would have been looked after by Teboho, if I remember correctly. I can check.
5: May we speak to this Teboho, Ra?
6: Oh, of course. He'll be back very soon. He's taken some people for a game walk, but he'll be back. If you ladies wait here, I'll bring him over to speak to you.
3: Thank you, Ra. Rather easy, wouldn't you say, Mama Kutsi?
5: Yes. It has not been a difficult case at all.
3: I often find that the simplest way of finding the answer to something is to ask somebody. It really isn't very hard.
5: No. Perhaps we shall write to Clovis Anderson, the author of The Principles of Private Detection, and tell him the... Maramutsu, what is that large black thing in the water over there? Is that a crocodile?
3: A shadow, Mama Kutsi. Oh. Just a shadow.
5: Ah.
7: Maramutsu?
3: Yes, Ra. You are Teboho?
7: Yes. They told me that you wanted to speak to me. They said that you were a detective.
3: No need to be nervous, Ra. I am not that sort of detective. I am a detective who specializes in bringing good news to people.
7: I do not understand, Ma.
3: Well, let me tell you.

0: And so this Mrs. Grant has now left $3,000 to you, Ra. It is a thank you present for your kindness.
1: I don't know what to say, Ma. She must have been a very kind person.
2: I think she was.
1: She wrote to me, you know.
0: Oh, did she?
1: Yes. She sent a photograph she had taken of me standing with her. I can get it for you if you like. It is in my room somewhere.
0: That would be good.
2: A good man, I think, Maramutsi.
0: A lucky one, too.
2: Here he comes.
0: It looks as if he's found his letter.
1: Here you are, Ma. This is the letter I got from the lady, from Mrs. Grant. And here's the photograph. I was a bit thinner then, you'll see. Maybe I should go on a diet.
0: There is nothing wrong with being traditionally built. This is the photograph.
1: Yes, me with Mrs. Grant. That is the lady.
0: Thank you, Ra. Very interesting. Now, Mama Kutsi and I need to go and get ready for our dinner. We'll see you later.
3: Go and get Mighty. This is a disaster.
4: What's wrong?
3: It's not her. That photograph is of another woman.
4: Ah, the lawyer sent me a press cutting with a photo of his Mrs. Grant, her obituary. And that's not her. It's a different Mrs. Grant.
3: Oh, my goodness. And we've told that poor man that he has $3,000 waiting for him. You said it was simple, Maramutsi.
0: I know I did, Mama Kutsi. I was wrong. Go and fetch Mighty. Ask him to come quickly.
5: Yes, Maramutsi. You wanted to see me.
0: I did. It is the wrong woman.
5: Who is the wrong woman?
0: Your Mrs. Grant is not the right Mrs. Grant. She's the wrong Mrs. Grant.
5: How can that be?
0: Oh, there must be two. Maybe there are two Mighties as well and two Mama Kutsis.
3: There are not two Mama Kutsis.
0: But tell me, Ra, is there another camp that is called after an animal?
5: Well, our neighbor, Lion's Tail Camp. It is not far away, about 3 miles.
0: Can you take us there now, Ra?
5: Right now?
0: Right now.
5: Oh, it's getting late. We'll have to go by boat.
0: Oh, I'm ready to go. Mama Kutsi?
3: This Mama Kutsi is ready to go. I don't know about any other Mama Kutsis.
6: We set off for Lion's Tail Camp in another of those Makoros, those little canoes that they use up in the Okavango Delta. Mighty knew what he was doing, and I knew that we were safe in his hands. But I still worried about coming round a bend in the river and meeting a hippo or an elephant. Mama Kutsi closed her eyes, I think, and that may have helped. As we traveled, I thought of what had happened. It had been an extraordinary coincidence, but there must have been two Mrs. Grants who came on safari at the same time. One to Eagle Island Camp and one to Lion's Tail. I had jumped to a conclusion, and now I was paying for it. Or rather, that poor man, Teboho, was paying for it. I wondered what I would be able to say to him. I would simply have to tell him that I had made a bad mistake and ask him to forgive me. He would be upset, of course. Who wouldn't be in such circumstances? And he would be angry with me, too. But it was my fault, and I would have to bear that. Eventually we arrived, and Mighty went to fetch the guide, a man called Moripe. We told him who we were and that we were looking for a man who had looked after an American lady called...
7: Mrs. Grant? Yes, I remember her, Ma. She was here for quite a few days. I looked after her. Is anything wrong?
0: She is late, Ra.
7: Oh, that is very sad. She was a very energetic lady. She walked very fast on the game walks and took a lot of photographs. She seemed very happy to be here.
0: She was, Ra. Thanks to you.
5: She was very grateful for the kindness that she found in Botswana.
0: Very grateful indeed, Ra. And she has left you a big present. $3,000.
7: Oh. Oh. Ma.
0: $3,000. And you are sure it was you who looked after
5: him? You can't trust this man, Ma. He is a good man. And he's going to be marrying Teboho's sister. He and Teboho are good friends.
0: Is he now? Tell me, Ra, are Teboho's parents late?
7: They are both late, sadly.
4: So the bride price would be payable to the uncle?
7: No, to the brother, to Teboho.
0: Very interesting.
7: Yes, and I was going to find it very difficult. I asked him to defer the payment. My sister has been ill and she has many children. I've had to support them.
4: So you've been able to pay nothing?
7: Yes, but now, well, now I can give him the money.
3: He thinks he already has it.
4: In a way, he has. This $3,000, Ra, will that cover the bride price?
7: Easily.
4: So I'll pay it to him, and that will be that. Good. All arranged.
7: Mighty.
6: We traveled back to Khabaroni, Mama Kutsi and I, back across the Makhadi Hadi salt pans, back down the Francistown Road past Mochudi, where I had spent my childhood, and home to Mr. J.L.B. Matakoni for me, and Futi Radifuti for her. Well, not quite, in Mama Kutsi's case, because poor Futi was still in the hands of that unpleasant aunt of his. That was one problem, but it was not the only one. Problems come in threes, I think. One of which, the case of the two Mrs. Grants, had been sorted out very satisfactorily, leaving everybody more than happy. The other two, well, over the next few days, I think we dealt with those rather well too. There was Mr. Kereleng and his house, and there was Futi's aunt. They were the same problem in a way. Difficult women. Mr. Kereleng's problem was that he had made over his house to a woman who said she would marry him, and then, once she had got the house, decided that it was not such a good idea. That woman was Violet Sepoto.
8: So what now? He signs the new one. Simple.
0: Not so simple, Ma.
2: No, not so simple, Violet Sepoto.
8: I'm talking to this fat woman, not you, Grace Mikutsu.
0: She is my assistant, Ma, and so you are talking to both of us.
2: Yes.
0: And both of us are talking to you when we say that we don't think that Mr. Kereleng would sign this new deed. In fact, he most certainly won't. And that means that you must vacate this house, which is his house, within 1 week. That is what we have come to say to you.
8: You! Get out of this house!
0: You are the one who must get out of it, Ma. And if you do not, then Mr. Kereleng's lawyer tells me that there will be a court order served on you next week. Sorry about that. But you should think about these things before you try to trick poor, weak men.
8: Get out! Get out! Botsai!
2: You have too much purple eyeliner on, Violet Sepoto.
8: Purple Sepoto! Oh, no!
2: Are you all right, Maramotse?
0: I'm very upset. That was a nasty scene.
2: She's a nasty woman. That purple eyeliner.
0: Do not talk about that, Ma.
2: She is a horrible...
0: Oh, yes. She's unhappy and she brings unhappiness to others. That is very sad. I'm sorry for her.
2: I'm sorry. I didn't behave very well in there.
0: Oh, don't worry about it. You were a bit excited.
2: Mm.
0: And that eyeliner, Ma, what a color. Oh.
9: So, that sorted that out. I must say that Violet Sepoto woman is the limit. But she met a match in you. I'm proud of you, Ma. You are a strong woman. You can take on anybody.
0: Almost anybody, Ra.
6: When it came to the final problem, the problem of Futi's aunt, I must say that I felt I needed a bit of assistance. Not just Mama Kutsi in that case, but somebody, well, somebody a bit larger. And as it happened, who should come into the office but Ma Potokwani?
10: Coco, may I come in?
0: Oh, Ma Potokwani, of course. You're always welcome, Ma.
10: Thank you. And good morning to you too, Mama Kutsi.
0: Good morning, Ma.
10: I've heard of Mr. Radifuti's accident, Ma. And I am very sorry. I am very sad for you, Ma.
11: Thank you, ma. That is very kind of you.
10: I am always telling the drivers who deliver things to our place to watch out when they reverse. Do they listen to me? Oh, they do not.
11: Men do not listen to women. It is a big problem.
10: Yes, it is, but your footy. He's a lucky man to have you, ma. When he comes out of hospital, you can nurse him back to health.
11: Actually, he's already out, ma.
10: Ah, that is very good news. So, you are already looking after him. And you give him plenty of meat, ma. Breakfast, lunch, supper, good Botswana beef. That will make him strong. And vegetables, vitamin C. You've got somebody at your house to help out?
11: Well, ma, it's a bit difficult. Futi has been taken in by his aunt, you see.
10: That woman? I've met her. She has a big head, doesn't she? Rather like a...
11: Melon, yes. That is the woman.
10: She is a very difficult person, I think. Very rude, as I recall. She was very unpleasant to one of the house mothers at the orphan farm. The poor lady was in tears. She said, some woman with a very big head made me embarrassed.
11: That is her. And she turns me away from the house whenever I try to go and see Footy.
10: What? What is this nonsense? The place for a man recovering from an operation is by his fiancée's side. That has always been so. And the world has not changed to make it any different now. Do you not agree with me, Ma Ramotswe?
12: I agree 100%, Ma Potokwane.
10: So, I think we should go and sort this out right now. I am very happy to come. I am not scared of this lady. Not one little bit.
11: That is the house. That is her front door.
10: Good. We will go straight in.
11: I am a bit worried, Ma Potokwane. She's a very stern lady, this aunt.
10: Nonsense. She is a melon. That is all. Coco, we are coming in. We are coming in to see Footy, Ready Footy.
13: Impossible. Mr. Ready Footy is recuperating. Impossible.
10: I am here with Grace Makutsi.
13: Who is this Grace person? Please, go away. Mr. Ready Footy is sleeping and must not be disturbed.
10: He is Grace's husband.
13: He is not her husband. She is not his wife. She is nothing, ma. You must all go now. You, the nothing. This other woman, go.
10: You better get out of my way, you silly woman. Come on, Mama Kuti. Let us find Mr. Ready Footy and take him back where he belongs.
14: Footy!
7: Grace! Where have you been? You've come to see me.
14: I tried, Footy. I tried.
10: Now, that is all sorted out now, Mr. Ready Footy. You're coming with us now. Mama Kuti will get your things together. You will come and stay with me in my house where Mama Kuti can look after you. Come along now.
9: Well, Mara Motswe, I like the sound of all that. Two unpleasant women sorted out and everybody happy. More or less.
12: Entirely happy, Ra. Footy is now very comfortable staying in Ma Potokwane's house. And Mama Kutsi goes over there every day to cook for him and make sure he's all right. He's getting plenty of attention and plenty of love. And maybe even his aunt will have learned a lesson or two. I hope she has. Footy will be kind to her once she realizes that she has to share him with Mama Kutsi.
9: Well, there we are.
12: There we are indeed, Mr. JLB Matakoni. But do you know something? Just as we sort out all these things, off I go to work the next morning and there will be fresh problems to be dealt with.
9: That's the way it is, Ma. That's your job. Same for me. I fix one car, and the next day, another car comes in to be fixed. Is that the kettle you're about to put on?
12: It is, Ra. Then we can go out into the garden and drink our tea out there. It's always nicer to drink tea under an empty sky.
9: I think so too, Ma. And Ma Ramotswe,
15: thank you.
10: Thank you for what, Ra?
15: Oh, I don't really know. I just wanted to say thank you.
10: Well, thank you too, Ra. Thank you. Now the tea. Your favorite cup as usual?
15: I think so.

The number one ladies' detective agency was written and dramatized by Alexander McCall Smith. Mara Motswe was played by Janice Akwa. Mama Kutsi by Nadine Marshall. And Mr. J.L.B. Matakoni by Ben Onwukwe. Hansi was played by Maynard Eziashi. The Boatman by Nyasha Hatendi. Mighty by Obi Abili. Teboho by Chuck Iwuji. Moripe and Futi by Jude Akwudike. Violet Sopoto by Anna Bengo. Ma Potokwani by Ajwa Ando. And The Aunt by Noma Dumezwene. The director was Gaynor McFarlane.

0: We had a party last night. It's one of the places in a worse shape. You know how it is. 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
3: Calling all detectives. When a man tried to plunge into a burning building to save his partner, some called it heroism, but others called it murder. That is the situation on this page from my casebook, the casebook of Jerry Browning, private detective. When a private detective like me, Jerry Browning, catches a criminal, his job is only half done. The tough part of the job still remains, proving guilt.

0: Every time I hear fire engines at night, I think of Harrison Murdock and the Chantilly case. That's how the Chantilly case started, with a fire at the Chantilly Murdock paint factory. The factory was a solid mass of flames, impossible to approach. Alongside me, Battalion Chief Callahan muttered,
1: "Hey, don't wait the looks of it. Just out in too many places at the same time."
0: I'd been at the firehouse conferring with Callahan when the alarm came in. We were among the first at the scene of the fire. Saw flames burst out at a dozen points before they merged into a single roaring inferno. Just then...
2: "I tell you, my partner's in there! He was working late tonight. He's still in there. You gotta let me save him!"
0: That was Harrison Murdock. When he actually broke through the fire line and was halfway to the building, before two cops grabbed him and yanked him back out of danger. Moments later...
3: "The jury find the defendant, Harrison Murdock, not guilty of the murder of Peter Chantilly."
0: Yes, it was Harrison Murdock, charged with having deliberately set the fire that killed his partner. The jury listened to his story of having tried to plunge into the flames to rescue Chantilly and believed him. Nobody else did. Harrison Murdock was charged with having set the fire that killed his partner at the Chantilly Murdock paint factory, and a jury acquitted him. I drove Battalion Chief Callahan back to the firehouse after the trial.
1: "Gee, I don't care what anybody says. Murdock is a killer. He murdered Chantilly in that fire because he wanted the business for himself. That fire was incendiary, and I have plenty of proof."
0: I shrugged. "Don't argue with me, Callahan. Sure, you had traces of the incendiary chemical. But the jury believed Murdock when he said they were experimenting with that stuff to mix with paint to prevent color fading."
1: "That devil had his defense all figured out in advance. Even had the place uninsured."
0: "Yeah. And you insisting that his rescue attempt was strictly fake didn't help your case any." "Might as well face it, Callahan. Nobody can touch Murdock now that a jury has cleared him." Callahan stared at me bleakly.
1: "Jury, I'll never rest until I find some way of convicting him of something."
0: From time to time thereafter, I saw Chief Callahan and knew that he was still doggedly working on the Chantilly case. A thing had become an obsession.
1: "Sure, the factory was uninsured, Jerry, but 3 days before the fire, Murdock moved most of the valuable inventory to a new plant on the other side of town. What do you think of that?"
0: "Look, Callahan, why don't you forget it?" But Callahan didn't forget it. And one day, months later, I had an urgent message from him to come down to the firehouse. The house was empty when I got there, except for the maintenance crew. Company number 11 had gone out a few minutes earlier.
4: "You, Mr. Browning? The chief says be sure and wait for him. He's got the evidence to send Harrison Murdock to the chair."
0: "Is he still on that one? Doesn't he realize that Murdock can't be tried twice for the same crime?" The maintenance man shrugged.
4: "All I know is what the chief said. Be sure to please wait."
0: I waited, and Company 11 came back 2 hours later. But Chief Callahan wasn't with him. A flaming staircase had collapsed under him. He died instantly. Callahan's men stood by and watched soberly as I went through the desk that had served as Callahan's office for 18 years. His papers were in good shape, cases carefully written up. There were 4 heavy envelopes on the Chantilly case alone, the results of over 6 months of patient digging after Harrison Murdock had been acquitted. The mass of evidence was irrefutable. Paint stocks removed from the factory just before the fire. Statements from leading chemists that the incendiary chemical found on the premises could have no possible value in paint making. Evidence proving that Murdock had diverted company funds. That Murdock and Chantilly had quarreled bitterly. Evidence enough to convict Murdock beyond any possibility of doubt. If he hadn't already been tried and cleared. I put the papers away. Got up. "Boys... that stuff doesn't mean a thing. We might get Murdock and a straight arson charge, but since the factory was uninsured, I doubt whether we could get a conviction that would mean anything. I'm sorry. Honest, I am." I went back to my office, sat down at my own desk. Callahan had never been my close friend. He was one of many people I worked with we expected like. He died the way he wanted to. There was no reason for me to feel as broken up about it as I did. I sat there. After a while, I knew what was wrong. Callahan hated evil the same way I did. He'd found a method of punishing a killer, but he died before he could tell me. In death, he was defeated. His defeat was my defeat. Unless I found some way of completing his work. I drove out to the charred ruins that had once been the Chantilly Murdoch paint factory, all the time racking my brain to figure out how a man could be tried twice for the same crime. That was double jeopardy, forbidden by the basic law of our land. I sat in my car and watched kids clambering over the ruins where a man had died in flaming agony. A man had died. Yeah. But suppose he was not the only one who died. Suppose it had been somebody else. Say, a watchman. Why had nobody ever thought of a watchman?

0: the watchman, Michael O'Flaherty, at the factory. But the defense insists that O'Flaherty was sick and resigned his job the afternoon of the fire. The defense pleads for more time in which to locate Mr. O'Flaherty and to prove that he did not perish in the flames.
1: It was another jury, another trial of Harrison Murdock. And this time,
2: we, the jury, find the defendant guilty as charged.
1: I don't know whether O'Flaherty died in that fire or not. I don't know whether that was the evidence Chief Callahan had stumbled over. I don't suppose I ever will know. What I do know is that the missing watchman was never located, and that Harrison Murdock paid the full penalty. Like I said, I hate the sound of fire engines in the night. It reminds me of death in more ways than one.
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1: Beat the racket. One for the birds. DJ, see the manager tomorrow. Go on now.
2: But you don't understand, Mr. Daniels.
3: Where are you? We're out of here.
1: Out of my way, Torello. Now, Torello, you might get hurt. This is no fiddle in the state.
2: I must see that, Mr. Daniels. Mr. Daniels, what are you doing? Out of there's your friend. I'm here, you say yourself, is a horseshoe table, is a horseshoe, is a
1: footlock. Luck? Luck's brain, Sorello. You haven't got any. Well, you'll be out of here by now.
2: Don't assure them, Mr. Daniels. Not to your friends out there. Don't assure.
1: Hold everything, fellas. I've got a surprise for you.

In the interest of good citizenship and law enforcement, we present Crime Does Not Pay, based on the famous Metro-Goldwyn-Mayer series of short subjects. In just a moment, you will hear Horseshoes Are for Luck, starring Neil Hamilton.

0: Now, Crime Does Not Pay, starring Neil Hamilton as Mitch the Smoothie Daniels in Horseshoes Are for Luck. The geography of a certain city is most important to this story. You see, a river winds through the city, dividing it into extremely unequal parts. Now, the smaller part was ruled, at least with respect to gambling and the numbers racket, by an organization known as the Gopher Boys, headed by one Tenor Burke. The larger part of the city was divided into two approximately equal paths, ruled respectively by the Mermaid Street Gang, led by Jackie Piper, and the State Street Outfit, led by Mitch the Smoothie Daniels. Smoothie Daniels was so called because of his impeccable exterior and his equally impeccable glamour. The latter a true mark of distinction in the world where Smoothie lives. A world peopled by young men such as Smoothie's right hand, Joey the Dip.
1: You want to keep them in, boss?
2: Joey, I've asked you so many times. Try to speak properly, even if you consider it out of character, so to speak. Whom might I want in here?
1: Jackie Piper, boss. Mr. Piper informs me he has with you an appointment.
2: All right, Joey. Admit Mr. Piper, please.
1: Yeah, sure, boss.
3: Okay, Mr. Piper, the boss will see you.
4: That's good news.
5: Hiya, Smoothie.
2: Well, happy to see you, Jackie. Sit down. All right, Joey.
1: You don't want I should stick around?
2: Outside, Joey.
1: Okay, boss. You say so.
5: Well, Smoothie?
2: You're looking well, Jackie. Business been good?
5: Yes, good enough.
2: But it could be better?
5: Yes, could be.
2: How would you like to make it better?
5: Keep talking, Mitch.
2: I've been doing a little thinking, Jack, and a little arithmetic.
5: I'm listening.
2: It occurs to me that a given sum divided into three parts means three slices of a certain size. The same sum divided into two parts means two slices of a larger size.
5: I can't argue with that.
2: The returns from gambling and numbers in this town are about as high as they'll ever be.
5: Right. Go on.
2: That's the given sum I was discussing.
5: And three slices are you, me, and Tenor Burke, huh?
2: Precisely.
5: How do you figure we'll cut three down to two?
2: You've answered your own question, Jackie. You said me.
5: It makes sense. But Tenor's smart. So is his outfit.
2: So are we.
5: Got a plan?
2: It involves a dinner party, Jackie, and a horseshoe table.
5: And we sit on the ends, and the gophers in the center.
2: Precisely.
5: Well, they come to a party like that.
2: I have a place. Matter of fact, I own it. Out on the Shore Road. Excellent cuisine. I'll issue the invitations. I may even have to hint to Tenor that things will happen to you, but you come.
5: You've earned your name, Mitch. The Smoothie.
2: Is it a deal?
5: Name the date. We'll be there. One item. Who'll pack the artillery?
2: No one. All pieces chucked at the door with hats and coats. Except, of course, for the operational weapons which I will have had placed ready for me just prior to our arrival. That's the plan, Tanner. Jackie thinks I'm after you. Quite simple.
1: Yeah, I suppose.
2: Oh? Something about it you don't like?
1: Who are you double-crossing?
2: Well, Jackie, slightly.
1: You call a dozen slugs a slight double-cross?
2: They won't bother him after it's over.
1: They might be working the gag on me.
2: Oh, calm now, Tanner. In all our dealings over the years, have I ever crossed you?
1: Could always be a first time.
2: Tanner, remember when I moved in on the hot car racket?
1: Yeah, so what?
2: Who hijacked my cars?
1: Jackie did, but he settled what you called cash.
2: Cash is one thing. Pride is another. I haven't forgotten that deal. Tanner, I intend to exact payment in full. I think the time has come.
1: Why'd you wait so long?
2: Jackie trusts me now.
1: Oh. I get it.
2: Are you coming to the party, Tanner?
1: Let me know the date. I know the place. I'll be there with the gophers.
2: Excellent. Shall we shake on that?
1: Ain't necessary. I said we'll be there, we'll be there.
2: Very well, as you wish, old man.
1: Hey, what's that for?
2: Just a slight protective device. Joey is the only one who can open the door. Except myself.
3: Yeah, boss?
2: Mr. Burke is just leaving, Joey.
3: Okay. Right this way, Mr. Burke.
6: Yeah, sure. Well, I'll see you that night, huh, Mitch?
2: Of course. Take care of yourself, fellow.
6: I always have. Up to now, I expect to keep on.
2: Well, Joey, we're all set. He bit the whole bait. Hook, line, and sinker. He'll be there. Jackie will be there. And their boys.
1: And so are we.
2: Yes, indeed. So will

0: May I propose a toast?
1: Yeah, listen.
2: Another little drink, bitch. Why not? Only why you gotta talk first, huh?
1: one thing I never do, Smoothie. I never mix talk with liquor. So you talk, me, I'll take the liquor.
0: Nevertheless, my friends, I give you this final toast. For the horseshoe table, which has been the scene of our collation this evening. Horseshoes are for luck, my friends. Here's to this horseshoe, and to the luck we have in being friends.
2: I drink to that.
1: You drink to that, me too. Yeah.
0: Pardon me, Rocky. Excuse me, now. I'll be up back in a moment, kiddo.
1: Now, Smoothie?
0: How did you know, Jackie?
1: I ain't as drunk as I look. Good luck, Smoothie. Give me the high thumbs as I can duck, huh?
0: Sorry, if you let me through, boys. thank you. Thanks, fellas.
2: Hey, Mitch, you got a sense of humor.
0: Watch it. Watch it, Tanner. Jackie's looking this way.
2: He can't see nothing. He's blind.
0: Would you pull in your chair just a slice there? Thank you. Sorry, boys, but I have to get through here.
3: All clear, boss. Even the chef's gone home, like you said.
0: Good, Joey. Our own boys, they all left the room, so they're out of the line of fire.
3: Perfect.
0: Now lay low yourself until the job is finished.
3: Check. Right under the table. And the chopper's in the fiddle case, back of the curtains, like you said. Full drum, too.
0: Excellent.
3: Car's outside. Gibby's got the engine running.
0: Wait, what are you doing here?
4: I'm a waiter for you, Mr. Daniels. I'm a Tony Terrell.
0: All the waiters were sent home an hour ago.
4: I'm a no, Mr. Daniels. What's the place? You not get angry, huh? I have a big affair. You own it, this place. My brother, he's in need of a job. He's a salad man. He's a very good salad man.
0: Doesn't beat the racket. One for the bird. Now beat it. See the manager tomorrow. Go on now.
4: But you don't understand, Mr. Daniels.
0: Out of my way, Torello. You might get hurt. This is no fiddle in this case.
4: I'm a sweetheart to Mr. Daniels. Mr. Daniels, what do you do? Out of there is your friends. I'm here. You say yourself is a horseshoe table. It's a horseshoe is for a luck.
0: Luck? Luck. Brain, Sorello, and you haven't got any. Or you'll be out of here by now.
4: Don't shoot, Mr. Dunn. Not your friend. Please, don't shoot.
0: Hold everything, fellas. I've got a surprise for you.

0: Well, well, well. A pretty mess. But worth it. What's so funny, Joey?
1: Oh, you should have seen it from here, boss, when the waiter come out of those curtains running like a scared rabbit. Oh, brother. And the look on Jackie's face just before the slugs cut him down. Honest, boss, it was a circus.
0: Yeah, no doubt. And it'll be a circus for us, too, if we don't get out of here. Everybody dead?
1: Nobody moving. I checked them all. Like Mackles. Oh, you're sure great with that chopper, boss.
0: Perfect. Split the cake, must wait. Not anymore, Joey. From now on, it's all ours. Let's go. It was a wonderful party.

0: Who is it? Right. All right, George, what's happening?
1: You ain't gonna like this, boss.
0: You pick up Gimpy? Rocky, maybe?
1: Our boys are out of town, like you told us.
0: Then what?
1: Here. It's in the paper. All of them.
0: Stop talking in riddles, Joey.
1: Read it. It's all there. I don't even want to think about it.
0: District Attorney promises swift indictment of gang leader Mitch Daniels for murder.
1: What? Go on, go on. That crazy waiter, boss. The one come running out of the curtain.
0: The only survivor of the recent gang massacre is an eyewitness, one Tony Torello. Escaped murderous machine gun by Daniels. Don't

0: gang massacre is an eyewitness, one Tony Torello. Escaped murderous machine gun by Daniels, dove under table, buried under bodies, left for dead. Oh, lovely. Just beautiful.
1: One of the bump brakes, boss. That little...
0: You told me they were all dead. You told me.
2: I looked, boss, honest. He must have passed out. I could have sworn he wasn't breathing.
0: Never mind. Too late. No time to waste over what's been done.
2: Now, what now, boss?
0: Now? We've got to get out of town and quick.
2: On the lam, boss?
0: Yeah. We're trying to arrest somebody they can't find. And the indictment hasn't been handed down yet. We have to travel, Joey. But when it all quiets down, we'll be back. And then, goodbye, Tony Torello.
3: In just a moment, Crime Does Not Pay will continue with Horseshoes Are for Luck.

0: Now, we continue with Crime Does Not Pay, starring Neil Hamilton as Mitch the Smoothie Daniels in Horseshoes Are for Luck. Mitch the Smoothie made his plans in his various hideouts. But such plans are subject to change without very much notice and to great delays. In Mitch's case, the delay was considerably longer than he'd expected. It stretched over years, in fact, due to the vigilance of district attorneys who refused to let the murder indictment gather dust in pigeonholes. So the years passed. Then, at long last, word came to Mitch's hideout. The police guard had been withdrawn from Tony Torello. The case was consigned, apparently, to oblivion. That was when Mitch made his move.
1: Joey, how would you like to touch the old till? Hey, boss, I think you're entitled to a share, Joey. You stayed with me. Been loyal good many years.
2: Well, thanks, boss. Nice of you to say that.
1: Meaning, I suppose, it's easy for me to talk when the till I speak of is back home.
2: Well, yeah, if you want to put it that way.
1: Suppose I said I think it's high time we went back.
2: What, boss? You want to burn?
1: No one's going to burn, Joey. That's a pretty old indictment by now, just about forgotten.
2: Well, a killing is a killer.
1: I know. There's no statute of limitations on murder. But an indictment is no good if the witnesses aren't available.
2: The Torello character is still living, ain't he?
1: But no more police protection.
2: Yeah. I begin to catch, boss.
1: I've made a plan, Joey, my friend. It's detailed and a little complicated. But there's too neat a sum of money hidden away back home, and the pickings hereabouts are too slim. Are you with me, Joey?
2: Am I with you? And I always with you?
1: My apologies, Joey. I shouldn't have asked that. Now, this is it. You're going back first. Now, Mr. Torello doesn't know you. You're not named in the indictment. So far, so good. There'd be no killing, understand? Anything like that, and the police will swarm again. Our Mr. Torello will merely disappear. Understand, he will merely disappear. And this is how you'll go about accomplishing that.
3: What do you want, Shrimp?
2: I'm looking for the bosun of this ship. Fellow called Lovejoy, Matt Lovejoy.
3: You're talking to him.
2: I'm Joey the Dip. You were told I was coming.
3: Okay, you're here. Start talking.
2: I got a grand for you.
3: I said $1,500.
2: A grand.
3: No deal.
2: $1,250 as high as I can go.
3: Sold.
2: Okay. I'll deliver the night you sail. 3 days out, you know what to do. You're Torello?
4: Who are you? What do you want to with Tony Torello?
2: Let's take a walk, wise guy.
4: I'm a no walk. I walk all the night with a tray. Now I'm asleep.
2: Only as far as my car. You can sleep in the car on the way to the waterfront.
4: I'm a no go.
2: I ain't supposed to let you have it, but you'll get it sure if you don't walk. Now down the stoop, Torello. March, fast.

0: All right, bring them here. He's only a little guy. What's the matter, Shrimp? You're weak or something?
1: This monkey's heavier than you think.
0: Where's the dough?
1: Side box. My jacket and envelope.
0: Okay, I've got it. All right, follow me. There's a roof locker for it. You can dump him there.
1: Yeah.
0: We sail with the tide.

0: Hello?
1: It's Joey, boss.
0: Well?
1: I called station to station, like you said.
0: Never mind that. What about Torello?
1: Mr. Torello is going to sea, boss. Just about now.
0: How much?
1: $1,250.
0: Good. Well, I expected you might have to spend the whole $1,500.
1: You know me, boss. A penny saved. Anyhow, I'm a partner now.
0: Why, so you are, Joey, so you are. I trust Mr. Torello has a comfortable berth.
1: First class, yeah. In a rope locker. Only one class on a freighter, like in them travel ads. Say, can we go around the world, boss?
0: What for, Joey?
1: I always wanted to see that place, Tahiti or something they call it.
0: Well, we might, Joey. We just might. Once I open a certain safe deposit box. But before that's possible, we have a certain matter to clear up, don't we, Joey?
1: We're all set now, boss. Oh, we will be in 3 days.
0: Check. Reserve a room for me at our old hotel, Joey. I'll be back in exactly 3 days. Joey, dial this number, will you, please?
2: Sure, boss.
0: The gentleman on the other end is going to be rather surprised.
2: So is it?
0: You'll hear. Just mention my name when he answers.
2: Got you.
1: Hello?
0: One moment, please. Mr. Mitchell Daniels calling.
1: What? Who?
2: Who is, boss? Sounds surprised.
0: Thank you, George. Hello. This the district attorney?
1: You know, this is my private number, Daniels. I don't know how you found it.
0: Oh, I have ways still, as you see.
1: I want to see you. Will you come in, or do I have to send for you?
0: Oh, I'll be down. I'm merely calling for an appointment.
1: Very sure of yourself, aren't you, Daniels?
0: I'm sure I want an immediate trial under the old indictment. Or I want the indictment quashed. Shall we talk it over? You and I, say it's 11 in the morning.
1: 11 tomorrow? A pleasure. Real pleasure. My staff and I are looking forward to meeting you. I trust the pleasure will be mutual.
0: Well, apparently the welcome mat will be out, Joy. Apparently the welcome mat will be out.
3: Mr. Daniels. Come in. Sit down.
0: You can wait outside, Joey.
3: Of course not, Daniels. Let him stay right here. We have nothing to hide.
0: It's all right with you. Okay, Joey.
3: Check, boss. Sit down, Daniels.
0: Not necessary. What I have to say won't take that long.
3: You never can tell.
0: I can tell. You're the district attorney. I want a trial or the indictment thrown out.
3: I see. Go on.
0: That's all. Now it's your turn.
3: On what grounds would you have me quash the indictment?
0: You have no witnesses. You can't get a conviction without a witness.
3: Meaning Torello?
4: Perhaps.
3: Your friend Joe here might be persuaded to talk.
2: I don't know nuts.
3: He might refresh your memory.
0: I wouldn't try anything. Joey and I both had our pictures taken yesterday. My lawyer has them. Any marks will show.
3: Well, you've thought of everything, haven't you?
0: I believe I have.
2: Move. Move.
3: You know, Daniel, it's strange about people.
0: What? Their philosophy?
3: In a way. Sometimes people will take anything, connive at nearly anything. And then they reach a point, usually where someone rather like themselves is being pushed around for no good reason, and they stop. They change course in midstream and fight back.
0: A pretty speech. Very pretty. Sort of sounds very fine. Make an excellent impression when you run for governor.
3: I may do just that, Daniels, after I've convicted you. All right, you can come in now.
2: Crosses, the double crosses. The big guy crosses, be quiet.
3: Well, Mr. Torello?
4: Up to you, sir. Up to Mr. Daniels. After him close, like now, with a machine gun.
3: And Mr. Lovejoy?
2: Hey, that's a little rascal. Deliver Tony here like a sack of potatoes for the galley. I didn't like him then, I like him less now.
3: Thank you, Mr. Lovejoy. Well, Daniels, you're strangely silent. No more smooth talk, no bluster.
0: My lawyer will speak for me. You'll never get a conviction, you know.
3: Won't I? With Mr. Torello to tell his story and with Mr. Lovejoy to tell his? Mr. Lovejoy, will you tell Daniels and his pal here what you told me about why you left the ship with Mr. Torello instead of dumping him overboard 3 days out?
2: Well, sir, I couldn't see no reason why a little fella like Torello should get bumped for a couple of bums like these two, that's all. I never intended to dump him anyhow. Just put him ashore when we got to the other side. But here's a little guy. All he wanted to do was to get back to his house and be left alone. So that's okay with me. Maybe that's what I want, too. But when a louse like this dip throws him around and beats him up and wants him to be bumped, I don't like it. Who do these guys think they are, anyhow? So I told the mate and walked off the ship with Tony.
5: You dirty double-cross.
4: You'll leave him after the mat alone, you hear?
2: Ah, you...
6: Never mind, Joey. Anything else, Mr. D.A., before Joey and I take up residence here?
3: No, for the present, that'll be all. Nice of you both to come in voluntarily. But you rather underrated us, didn't you?
2: Underrated whom?
3: Why, Mr. Torello and Mr. Lovejoy, of course.

Crime Does Not Pay. Neil Hamilton, who was starred as Mitch the Smoothie Daniels in Horseshoes Are for Luck, will be back with you in just a moment.

0: Now here in person is Neil Hamilton.
1: I'd like you to think back for just a moment to the motive for the machine gun killings of which Mitch the Smoothie was guilty. What was that motive? Control of the gambling and numbers racket in the district where Mitch and his gang waged their particular kind of warfare. Now then, who made those rackets so profitable that men like Mitch wanted to control them? The shoe fits, doesn't it? People like you and me. Exactly. It follows then that if we refuse the lure of gambling, of that kind of easy money, if we refuse to support crime and criminals ourselves at the cost of government, of police, of prisons and courts, would be far, far less. And it follows directly from that for ourselves as well as for the criminals, in the end, crime does not pay.
0: Thank you, Mr. Hamilton. 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The events, characters, and names used in the story you've just heard are fictitious. Any similarity is purely coincidental.

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5: 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While Robertson's Golden Shred gets all of its tang from Seville oranges. 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
2: 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The City of the Dead, featuring Captain Friday.
3: If you like high adventure, come with me. If you like the stealth of intrigue, come with me. If you like blood and thunder, come with me.
2: But first, listen to a word from our sponsor. The City of the Dead. There are 10,000 citizens in the City of the Dead, each with a white marble slab indicating each residence. The gates of the City of the Dead have long been closed to newcomers. It is a city whose population has remained unchanged for the last 10 years. And the mayor of this city is Joshua Friday. Some call him caretaker of the old cemetery in the valley. But anyone who knows Joshua Friday at all calls him mayor. He is the only living person in the City of the Dead. That is, unless you care to include Lammy Fink, a slow-witted fellow who does kitchen police duty and a little gardening in the city during the day and retires beyond its precincts at night. The City of the Dead lies in a tiny valley 25 miles from the suburb of a great city. It is off the main highway and completely isolated from the world. But now it's 9 o'clock on a moonlit, windy night in October.
4: Come on. Come on, get out of that car. You heard me.
5: What do you want?
4: You want me to plug you?
6: Oh, Jimmy, do what he says.
4: You too, girl. Get out.
6: You let go of me.
5: You let that girl alone.
4: And get out of the car. Both of you. Yeah. Now start walking. No. The other way.
6: But that's toward the graveyard.
4: You heard me. And don't look back or they'll pick up your bodies in the morgue wagon in the morning. Now get moving.
6: Jimmy, what's happening to us?
5: Keep walking. Don't look around.
6: They've stolen your machine.
5: I know it, Phyllis. I couldn't tackle two armed men.
6: Oh, of course you couldn't.
5: Shouldn't have parked way out here in the country.
6: But it was nice. It was so still in the moonlight. Who do you suppose they were?
5: Probably car thieves. They didn't touch us.
6: Jimmy. Listen.
5: Church bell.
6: Well, there aren't any churches around here.
5: Oh, sure there is. That little old church down at the other end of the valley.
6: Well, but that's all falling to pieces. It hasn't been used for years.
5: That's right. Funny, isn't it?
6: Jimmy, I'm scared. Do we have to go on?
5: Well, look, Phyllis, there's a light ahead of us. You know what it is?
6: No. Oh, Jimmy, what's that?
5: Quick, get off the road, behind those bushes. Get down.
6: Oh, Jimmy. Jimmy, what was that? What was...
5: Shh, shh.
6: Oh, I wish we were home.
5: Don't talk so loud, Phyllis. That fellow acted as though he were being chased.
6: Chased?
5: Listen. Don't hear anything, do you?
6: No.
5: I mean, come on. Keep on the grass. Well,
6: where are we going?
5: You saw that light. I just remembered that the caretaker of the City of the Dead lives around here somewhere. That must be his place.
6: Well, I don't like that name.
5: What? City of the Dead?
6: Yes. Graveyard's bad enough.
5: Well, anyway, we'll get him to let us use his phone and call the police and have a car sent out for us. Oh, there, you can see the outline of the house among the trees. See it?
6: Uh-huh. Looks awfully lonesome, doesn't it?
5: Mm.
6: Look, what are those?
5: We're inside the City of the Dead. Those are the tombstones glistening in the moonlight.
6: I don't like it, Jimmy.
5: Oh, here's the door.
6: Oh, Jimmy, don't leave me.
5: I'm right here in the shadow.
6: He doesn't answer.
5: It's funny.
7: What do you want?
6: Oh,
5: hey.
6: No.
5: Hey, where did you come from?
7: What do you want?
5: I
7: Are you the caretaker?
8: Supposing I am.
7: Oh, what made you sneak up on us from behind?
8: That you making that crazy noise.
7: What noise? Oh, you mean the man crying?
8: Oh, so it was you.
7: Oh, no. No, it wasn't. He passed us down the road. He was scared.
8: What are you doing here?
7: Why, my car was stolen from us.
8: Oh, stolen? Hi, Doc. Open the door.
7: Yes. Two men held us up. We want to phone to the city for help.
8: Do you hear, Doc?
9: They're coming, Mayor. Oh, here you are. Well, what have you there, Mayor?
8: Go on in, you two.
7: Yes, sir.
8: Lock up again, will you, Doc?
9: Sure. Were they the ones kicking up the rumpus?
8: Tell a queer story. Here, you two, sit down. Said the car was stolen, Doc. Who stole it?
7: Well, I don't know. Just two gunmen.
8: Yeah.
9: Now, here, Mayor, you better let me do the questioning. We'll get further.
8: Go ahead.
9: What's your name, son?
7: James Parker, sir, and this is Miss Phyllis Carroll.
9: How do you do, Miss Carroll? Now, Mr. Parker, as I understand, you and Miss Carroll were out riding this evening.
10: Uh-huh. We were parked down the road near your house.
8: Parked? What for?
9: No, Mayor.
8: Well, it looks suspicious to me, Doc, with all these other goings-on.
9: No, you just don't understand modern young folk, Mayor. You'd better let me do the talking. Now then, you were parked on the edge of the road, I take it?
7: Yes, sir.
9: And then what happened?
7: Well, two men suddenly appeared, one on each side of the car, and told us to put up our hands and get out of the car.
9: They were armed, you say?
7: Yeah, both of them. When we got out, they told us to keep walking in the direction of the graveyard.
8: What's that?
9: Oh, son, don't ever say that word again in front of the Mayor Friday. This is the city of the dead.
7: Oh, yes, sir. Sorry.
9: Yeah. Now, go on.
7: Well, just as we saw the light in the caretaker's...
9: It's Mayor, son. Mayor.
7: Yes, sir. Just as we saw the light in the mayor's house, we heard someone coming down the road as hard as he could run. He was scared.
9: Hysterical, huh?
7: Yes, sir, he was. Crying and sobbing.
10: Oh, Jimmy, you forgot about the bell.
8: Bell?
10: Yes, the church bell. It seemed to come from down at the other end of the city of the dead.
7: I guess it was from the old church down there.
9: You hear that, Mayor?
8: There ain't been no bell in them ruins for 10 years, Doc.
10: No bell? But we heard it.
8: But I tell you...
9: Never mind, Mayor. Now then, son, what happened after that?
7: Well, after the man ran by, we waited a few moments, and we came to the door and knocked. That's all.
9: No.
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1: The main highway.
2: No, we couldn't think of letting you do that. You simply must accept Mayor Friday's hospitality. Now, I'll tell you what, while the mayor is fixing up your rooms, I'll brew us a cup of coffee.
3: But I don't want any coffee.
2: Oh, tut, tut, of course you do. Yeah, there's still a fire in the kitchen stove, and the kettle's almost to a boil. We'll have coffee in a jiffy.
3: But I want to go home.
1: Don't say any more, Phyllis.
3: Jimmy, what does it mean?
1: I don't know. Something's up. I don't get it, but we better play up to him. Pretend like you thought nothing was the matter.
3: Well, are we prisoners?
1: Well, looks like it. Now, don't worry, though. I can take on these two old duffers if I have to.
3: Well, but who is this doc person?
1: Oh, here he comes.
2: Now then, coffee's all ready. Hey, there you are, Miss Carroll.
3: Thank you.
2: Yeah, and there you are, Mr. Parker.
1: Oh, thank you, sir.
2: And here's some buns. Better if they're hot, but they'll do for this sort of a snack.
3: No, thank you. I'll just have coffee.
1: Sir, I thought that Mr. Mayor Friday lived here alone.
2: You wonder who I am, eh? Well, I'm what your city doctors would call an old codger, I'm afraid. Just an old country doctor. Doc Tuner is what they call me.
1: But I wouldn't think they'd need a physician in the city of the dead.
2: No, the city of the dead isn't my seat of practice. That is, I should say, it wasn't my seat of practice. You see, son, I'm retired now. All my patients are dead.
1: Dead?
3: All of them?
2: Well, it's this way, young folks. I was a family doctor and had my little practice and was like a member of each family that I doctored. I knew all the little troubles and every pain of each of my patients. Never seemed to hanker to add new patients to my clientele, especially as I grew older. More coffee, Miss Carroll?
3: It does taste good.
2: Well, as time went on, I found myself laying more and more of my patients to rest in the City of the Dead.
1: But there hasn't been anyone buried in the City of the Dead for the last 10 years.
2: Well, this was years ago, son. Well, finally, about 10 years ago, I discovered that all the families I'd doctored were either dead or had moved away. As I hadn't added any new patients, I was a doctor without a practice.
3: But couldn't you have got more?
2: Oh, suppose I could, but I never made a practice of it, so I didn't hanker to begin trying at my age. I was getting well along, and besides, I had enough to live on.
1: Oh, I see.
2: Which means that you don't see at all. Well, son, as I said, I lost the last of my patients about the time they closed the City of the Dead as a burying place and opened up a newfangled cemetery over on the other side of the city. My last patient just slipped in under the bars, you might say. Last person to be buried here.
3: All your patients are buried in this great, the City of the Dead?
2: Every one of them. So you can see the City of the Dead has a very soft place in my heart. I often come down here and stay a spell with the mayor. It's kind of like being with old friends. Going down there among those little white headstones brings back all the old days to me.
1: And you just happen to be here on a visit tonight?
2: Huh? Oh, yeah. Oh, here comes the mayor.
4: Well, your room's just ready.
2: Yeah, that's good. I suppose, Miss Carroll, you'd better take the first room. Mr. Parker, you take the one right next to it. That right, Mayor?
4: Don't make no difference.
2: Yeah, good night. I hope you both sleep well. I'll call you for breakfast.
1: Good night, Dr. Tuner. And you too, Mr. Mayor Friday.
2: Good night, son. And you, Miss Carroll.
3: Yes. Good night.
1: Night, Phil. Remember, I'm right next door.
3: Night, Jim.
2: And now you, son.
1: Yeah. Hi.

0: There. Hey, what do you mean by locking the door? Oh, Phyllis! Phyllis!
1: Jimmy, is that you?
0: Yes, Phyllis, they've locked me in the window's barred.
2: Out of the night come two youngsters. Into the web of intrigue woven by two strange old characters they fall. Prisoners of Doc Tuner and Mayor Friday. Just who are... But before we go into that, a word from our sponsor. Having locked Jimmy Parker and Phyllis Carroll in adjoining bedrooms in the caretaker's cottage, old Doc Tuner and Mayor Friday are out among the gravestones investigating.
3: Well, look here, Mayor. We won't be able to find anything down here among the graves this time of night.
4: Yeah, moon's good. Anyway, I know every stick and stone in the City of the Dead. I'll know if anybody's been prowling around.
3: But morning will do just as well.
4: No, it won't. I'm going to look, and if I catch anybody prowling around, well, I got my gun.
3: But if the men got away, as those youngsters said...
4: Rose and they ain't telling the truth. All that nonsense about hearing a church bell.
3: Well, the girl was telling the truth, Mayor. I know the truth when I hear it.
4: Dang funny. Ain't no church bells within 20 miles of here. I tell you, Doc, I'm just going to raise old Ned if I catch anybody bothering any of my citizens. They come to the City of the Dead to rest, and I'm going to see that they get it.
3: No, of course, Mayor, but what gets me is why anyone should want to rob a 10-year-old grave and let... By Jove, Mayor.
4: Huh?
3: Well, never mind now. This is going to take some thinking over. I'll tell you when we get back to the house. Look yonder at the wisp of fog among the stones.
4: Yeah, them's the first bits of fog sweeping down the valley. Another couple of hours and the whole city will be so thick you can cut yourself a hunk.
3: Strange how I love this old place. Those wisps of fog remind me of rays, nice friendly phantoms.
4: Reckon you have the same feel about this place as me. Listen.
3: There's your church bell.
4: But there ain't any bell, I tell you. I seen them take it out of the tower 10 years back when they quit using it.
3: Yeah, maybe your ears are deceiving you, but personally, I hear church bells.
4: Yeah, these are fellas that creeps, don't it?
3: Yeah, it seems to me there are altogether too many mysterious things happening in the City of the Dead, if you get what I mean.
4: I don't.
3: Well, for a city of quiet, decent folk that are supposed to be at their last resting place, there's a beastly lot of nocturnal activity.
4: Listen. Bell stopped.
3: Say, I got a thought, Mayor.
4: Yeah?
3: Why don't you put old Lammy Fink to keep a lookout at night? If he saw a prowler...
4: He'd have a fit. Lammy Fink. That addle brain wouldn't stay in the City of the Dead after dark for anything on earth.
3: Well, to be honest about it, Mayor, it looks to me like the kids are telling the truth. In the morning, we'd better feed them and send them on their way.
4: And have them go home and tell a long rigmarole about Otto bandits and hysterical men and phantom church bells and us locking them up for the night?
3: Well, you can't keep them locked up indefinitely. Better turn them loose before any more harm's done.
4: Mighty funny they should show up right at this time. Looks queer to me. Somebody's been monkeying around in the City of the Dead for the last week. Then we up and catch a couple. Don't seem natural to me that they should be innocent.
3: Well, then I lied to them about the telephone. That's something else for them to talk about.
4: Guy's sakes, Doc. If they went to the police with all that, the City of the Dead would be run over with police and thrill hunters for weeks. I ain't gonna have it. What's this? Look here.
3: Man's cap.
4: Yes, it's a cap, all right.
3: Recognize it?
4: Yes.
3: You don't say, Mayor.
4: Yes. Belongs to Lammy Fink.
3: Don't tell much. Might have left it here yesterday while he was working.
4: No, he didn't. I was by this way after he left last night. Wasn't here then. And anyway, he was working down at the other end of the city. And again, I seen him when he left after work. And he had it on his head then.
3: Well, those are three pretty definite reasons to make us believe that Lammy Fink isn't so afraid of the City of the Dead after dark as you thought. Likewise, it rather indicates that Lammy was down here tonight.
4: I know Lammy. He wasn't down here. Not if he could help it, he wasn't.
3: You're a stubborn fellow, Mayor. You deny their church bells even when you hear them. Now you intimate that a man's cap has arrived on the scene without reason or assistance.
4: Well, things ain't like they should be, Doc. Something's the matter. Somebody's desecrating the City of the Dead.
3: Well, the thing to do is to question Lammy tomorrow.
4: Shh, wait, listen.
3: Church bell again. Say, I'm beginning to think you're right about investigating that old church. I'll go down with you tomorrow.
4: I ain't gonna wait till tomorrow. I'm going down there now.
3: Oh, come now, Mayor. It's getting foggier than the deuce. You won't be able to see anything.
4: Going anyway. If there's anything there, I'll see it.
3: Oh, what's the use of chasing phantom church bells this time of night?
4: Don't come if you don't want to. I'm going.
3: Well, you're going. I might as well go, too.
4: You ain't fidgety at your age, are you, Doc?
3: Who, me? Blamed old fool. Come on.

0: Well, now that we're here, what are you going to do about it? Can't see a blame thing.
1: Got a flashlight, Doc. Always carry one.
0: Dilapidated old ruin. Should have been torn down long ago.
1: Come on. I'll lead.
0: And look out where you step. Every board's full of rottenness. Floor's liable to collapse and let you through.
1: I ought to know that. Been in here often enough.
0: Hey, what in tunkage is that?
1: Oh, nothing but the rafters creaking. Can't you feel the whole building sway when the wind blows? It's that old.
0: And your whole shebang's likely to crash down on us.
1: Don't reckon so. Keep quiet.
0: What the deuce for? You don't expect to run into anything here, do you? Most folks have better sense than to risk their neck in this kind of a place.
1: If a bell rung, somebody rung it.
0: But you said there wasn't any bell.
1: Mm-hmm.
0: Last time I was in here is when we buried old man Burton. It's more than 10 years back. You remember old man Burton, Mayor?
1: Yeah.
0: Yeah, walked down this very aisle behind his coffin.
2: Oh, Lord Almighty, Mayor.
1: Just a screech owl, Doc.
0: That's the blamedest noise.
1: Shh, hold it.
0: I told you we should have waited till morning.
1: It ain't nothing. Come on.
0: Where are you going now?
1: We're going to climb up the shear ladder into the belfry.
0: No, we're not.
1: I am.
0: Like as not, one of the rungs will give way and you'll break your neck.
1: I'm going to chance it.
0: Well, then let me go first.
1: No. The shear's my funeral.
0: Well, be careful, Mayor. Listen to those rungs squeak under your weight.
1: Yeah. Yeah, they'll hold, I guess. Are you coming?
0: Yes, of course. Hold that light down here so I can see what I'm doing. All right. Right behind you.
1: All right, Doc.
0: You wait for me at the top of the ladder.
1: Yeah.
0: If anything doing, I might as well be in on it. Yeah.
1: All right, Doc.
0: Yeah, except for a bad case of goose pimples.
1: Now, I'm going to turn on the flashlight. Better crouch down in case there should be anything.
0: I'm crouched.
1: Mm-hmm. Look out! Look out! Huh? What's the matter?
0: Didn't you see it?
1: See what?
0: Whatever made that noise.
1: Them was pigeons. Scared the pie out of them.
0: But I saw a shape, shadows.
1: Yeah, just a pigeon flying around.
0: I don't believe it. I saw something big.
1: Oh, yeah, where is it then? Couldn't have gone down the ladder. Couldn't have jumped out of the belfry without busting its neck.
0: Yeah, have your own way. Anyway, there isn't any bell up here.
1: Exactly like I told you.
0: So, you see, we had all this monkey business for nothing. You satisfied now?
1: I heard a bell tonight.
0: Yeah, of course you did. So did I.
1: Where did it come from? Ain't no other buildings around for 20 miles.
0: Yeah, looks to me like you've deepened your mystery rather than solved it.
1: Yeah. Look. Cobwebs all over the place. Ain't nobody else been up here for years. Anybody could tell that.
0: Hey, Mayor, let's go back to the house to do our cogitating. I'm not what you'd call comfortable perched up here in this old belfry.
1: Yeah, reckon we might as well go down.
0: Yeah. Glad that's over. I'd make a blamed poor monkey at my age.
1: Come along.
0: Now, where do you think you're going?
1: Well, as long as I'm here, might as well look over the whole place.
0: You're sure anxious to break a leg. You feel how springy these floorboards are? Liable to give away any minute.
1: We'll take a look behind the altar.
0: Right, what's back there?
1: Well, it used to be the preacher's study. It was never used, though, after the old bell ringer committed suicide in there.
0: By Jove, Mayor, I'd forgotten about that. Old Sammy Martin hanged himself, didn't he?
1: Yeah.
0: Yeah, locked the study off and never used it after that. Of course I remember now. 15 years ago, if it was a day.
1: It ain't locked no more, I don't reckon.
0: Look here, Mayor, I'm not so certain I like this.
1: Like what?
0: Well, we've got a dead bell ringer.
1: Yeah?
0: No, we've got a phantom bell. You think there's any connection?
1: No. You?
0: I hope not.
1: Whoever heard of a doctor being scared of ghosts?
0: I don't recollect saying anything about being frightened. I'm just putting two and two together.
3: Mayor! Where are you? Where's the light? Are you hurt?
4: No, I'm all right. Just broke through the floor and...
3: Hurt? Have you got the light?
4: No, I just... skin my shin, blast this rotten place.
3: But the light.
4: Yes. Here it is. I hung on to it.
3: My
2: Joel, what was that?
1: Come from the study, didn't it?
2: Yes, sounded so.
1: Shh. Oh, that's only the rafters. Here, help me pull my leg out of this danged hole.
2: Wait a minute until I turn on the light.
1: No, leave it off. You sneak up on the study.
2: What do you mean, sneak up?
1: Here, give me your hand.
2: There you are. Now, look here, Mayor. I've had enough for one night.
1: I'm going to see what made that noise.
2: No fat chance of sneaking up on anything after the crash you made when you fell.
1: We'll sneak up to the door and throw it open.
2: Yeah, and get shot for our trouble.
1: No, we won't. Be lying flat on the floor.
2: Yeah.
1: Yes. Then we'll wriggle into the room.
2: Now, listen, I'm no snake.
1: Then we'll wait until we hear a noise.
2: You're crazy, Mayor.
1: Yes, maybe so. Anyway, as soon as we hear a noise, we'll flash on the light and nab whoever's there.
2: Just as easy as that.
1: Come on now. Don't make a sound. Here's the door. Lie down flat.
2: Right in front of the door?
1: Yes. It swings in. I'm right alongside you.
2: Well, who's going to open the door?
1: I am. I've unlatched it. All I got to do is give it a push.
2: Well, push.
1: What? Ow! Oh, great jumping, Caesar. What was that, Doc?
2: Oh, I don't know, but whatever it was, it ran the full length of me.
1: Stepped on you?
2: Stepped on me and dang near ground me into the floor. Stepped smack on my head.
1: Are you hurt?
2: Well, I don't feel any too good.
1: Can you walk?
2: Oh, of course.
1: Well, our ghost seems to have gotten away. Turn on the light. Let's get into the room and look around.
2: Yeah, I could do with some light. There. Mayor, I haven't told you the worst yet.
1: Huh? The worst?
2: Yes, the worst. Mayor, whoever it was that ran over me didn't have shoes on. Look where his nails scratched my face.
1: Oh, gosh almighty, Doc. Wasn't it a man?
2: Well, I tell you, he was barefooted, if it was.
1: Gee, Lucy. It'd take claws to make scratches like that. Here, tie your face up with this handkerchief. It's bleeding.
2: I hope you're satisfied.
1: Now, just a minute. I want to look around this study. Give me the flashlight.
2: No limit to your curiosity. There it is again. Whatever it is, it's hanging about outside.
1: Look there, Doc. It's the bell rope.
2: Bell rope?
1: Yes, see it? That cloth-footed man, or whatever it is, has been ringing the bell from in here. Look where it disappears through the ceiling.
2: It's a new rope. Hey, Mayor, what are you doing?
1: I'm going to ring that dang bell.
2: Now, you want to prove to yourself that there is a bell, huh?
1: Yeah, of course there's a bell. I always knew there was.
2: Well, go ahead. Pull it. My face hurts.
1: I'll give it a yank and it'll pull the whole contraption down.
2: Well, pull.
1: Yeah, here goes.
2: Mayor! He's shot. It wasn't a bell. It was a trap.

You have just heard the opening episode of The City of the Dead, especially written and produced for your sponsor by Carlton E. Morse. What is this clawfoot thing? What is the meaning of the phantom church bell? Why are Jimmy and Phyllis held prisoners? And finally, who shot Mayor Friday? And how and why? The mystery grows deeper and creepier next week with Chapter 2, entitled, I've Dug Up Something Ghastly.

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0: If you're paying this kind of money for a car, you'd want it to have a touch of style, legroom, four doors, and all that. And if this is what you had in mind, you don't even have to pay that kind of money for the new Skoda Super Estel. Skoda's new Super Estel puts the man in the street
1: and his dog
0: on the road.
2: Ian, do you know something? 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
3: alright,
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3: Fantastic.
2: I mean, they look the same, don't they?
3: Might look the same, but they don't taste the same.
2: You can't tell the difference.
3: Well, I can. The cheap one's yours.
4: Bird's eye. Somehow other beef burgers just don't taste the same.
5: Once upon a time there was an engineer. Choo-choo Charlie was his name, we hear. He had an engine and he sure had fun. He used good and plenty candy to make his train run.
6: Charlie says, love my good and plenty. Charlie says, really rings the bell. Charlie says, love my good and plenty. Don't know any other candy that I love so well.
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1: Los Angeles Police calling all cars. Attention all cars. Broadcast 181 regarding a missing person. Described as male American, 38 years. About 5 feet 10 inches, 150 pounds. Last seen at 5:15 a.m., September 25th. This may be a murder. That's all. Rosenquist.

Here's headline news for every motorist. For the fourth consecutive year, the city of Los Angeles elects Rio Grande cracked gasoline to power all police cars, fire engines, ambulances, and other emergency equipment. 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Los Angeles, Oakland, Berkeley, Marysville, Fresno, Santa Barbara, Pasadena, Monterey Park, Glendora, Linwood, Colton, San Diego, Phoenix, Glendale, Buckeye, Las Vegas, Orange County, San Diego County, Santa Barbara County, Maricopa County, Coconina County, and many, many other cities and counties. We believe you will agree that this is the strongest testimony, the most valuable endorsement, the most conclusive proof of gasoline superiority that has ever been presented to you. 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

0: It is our pleasure to again present F. K. Hawtrey, Inspector of Detectives of the Los Angeles Police Department. Inspector Hawtrey.
1: It is the purpose of this program to bring home to every prospective wrongdoer the fact that crime in any form doesn't pay. Law enforcement officers cannot look behind the crime to find an extenuating circumstance or a good motive to excuse the breaking of the law. It makes no difference how worthy a motive a man may have in breaking a law. When he breaks it, he becomes a criminal. And it is the duty of every officer to make him regret his act. In the case of the man whose story we are to hear tonight, the motive, while perhaps worthy, was nevertheless the cause of his attempt to commit fraud, to rob the firm of money which should not have been obtained. In the commission of this crime, he paid the extreme penalty. He learned too late that crime does not pay.
0: Early in the afternoon of a beautiful spring day in the little town of Santa Maria, California, two young people are leaving the administration building of the Hancock Foundation School of Aeronautics.
2: Look, Lorraine, at last I've got it. I've got the thing I've been working for so long. I'm a transport pilot, Lorraine. Do you know what that means?
3: Oh, I'm glad, darling. You've worked so hard to get that certificate.
2: 3 long years. Oh, they've been glorious years, Lorraine, because of you.
3: Have you forgotten all those other things, Charles?
2: I'll never completely forget them. Please believe me, dear, but I don't love you any less because I can't forget my love for her.
3: You wouldn't be you if you did forget, darling. After all, it isn't so strange that a man should love the memory of his wife. And I'm not jealous, dear.
2: Oh, please don't ever be. And please don't ever tell me there's anyone else you love.
3: Oh, silly, there never could be anyone else. Well, I've got to go in now.
2: Goodbye, dear. I'll see you tonight.
3: The family likes you, but they feel... Well, Mother and Dad feel that you should try to do something besides just stay around here and stunt in your plane.
2: But, Lorraine, I don't have to work. I've got enough for us to get by on, and I'll pick up a transport job before you know it.
3: Charles Delmack, you're not trying to tell me that you're content to live off your brother all your life.
2: Of course not. I'll pay it all back when I get my transport job. Look, Lorraine, I have a good education. I can fly. I'm not afraid to do anything that needs doing. But why should I try to tie myself down to just dollar jobs? I've got to be active. I've got to be doing things that call for something else than just routine.
3: I know, darling. But I can't go around telling everybody that you're too good for the jobs they have for you here in Santa Maria. Can't you see that, dear?
2: Oh, I suppose so. All right. I'll get out.
3: Charles.
2: I'll get out and get a job, any kind of a job. I'll get a job digging ditches or making roads or something so your precious family can say, don't you just love Charles Callises?
3: Oh, Charles, that's not being very fair.
2: Are you being fair? Who am I supposed to be in love with anyhow, you or your family? Okay, I'll get a job. I'll satisfy them.
0: And Charles Stelmack, transport pilot, got a job. A job digging ditches and building roads. A job that paid a mere $100 a month.
4: You the foreman on this job?
2: Yeah, what is it?
4: I got a truckload of prisoners out there ready to go to work.
2: All right, unload them and tell them to get picks and shovels. Put part of them over there on that shoulder and send the rest of them over to help in that ditch. Maybe they'll get calluses. Calluses. I got them all right.

0: of Charles Stelmach figures in Bureau of Air Commerce records that his pilot license is suspended for 3 months for violation of low-flying regulations. Then, one morning in the spring of 1933, in front of a house on South Sycamore Street in Los Angeles...
1: Good morning. I'm Dr. Hunter. I live next door. I saw your picture in the paper this morning. Flying pretty low yesterday, weren't you?
2: No, I don't know. Just trying to have a little fun. Gets rather tiresome just flying around, looking at the scenery. Did you see me?
1: Yes, I was just bringing my boat down from Santa Barbara. Happened to be opposite the pier when you set your ship down on the sand.
2: That was a dumb stunt. Well, I won't be doing that for 3 months anyway.
1: Is that why you're thinking of buying Mrs. Smith's car?
2: Yeah, I want something to get down to the beach with. I like to swim.
1: Well, why don't you come down with us someday? We're going to take a little sail down to the island and back. You'll like it.
2: Do you mean it?
1: Why, of course. We'd be glad to have you come. And out of that meeting grew a friendship that ripened and grew as the weeks grew into months.
2: Say, Doc, yes. How about lending me that Browning you have? It's a neat little gun, and I'm getting awfully rusty in my sharpshooting. I'd like to take it with me when I drive down to the beach and do a little target practice.
1: Sure, it's target practice you want to do?
2: Sure, what else? You don't think I want to shoot myself, do you?
1: It has been done.
2: Not by me. I'm having too much fun.
1: Seen Dolores lately?
2: Yeah, saw her yesterday. Got a date to go to the beach tonight.
1: Good-looking girl, Dolores. Serious about it?
2: No. Why should I tie myself down to any one woman? I like Dolores. We have a lot of fun. That's all there is to it, as far as I'm concerned.
1: Well, how about her? How does she feel about it?
2: Just like I do. Why?
1: Oh, nothing. I just remember that she didn't look so pleased when you told her you'd been out with Teddy.
2: Dolores hasn't any reason to be jealous of Teddy or anyone else.
1: I hope she realizes that.
3: Why so downhearted tonight, Charlie?
2: Me? Oh, I'm not downhearted. Never felt better in my life.
3: Well, why don't you act that way, then?
2: Just thinking, that's all.
3: What about?
2: I'm worried about something that happened last night.
3: What was it?
2: I don't like to talk about it. Didn't amount to anything. Some guy stuck a knife in my shoulder.
3: Charlie, you mean someone stabbed you? Did you report it to the police?
2: No, I'll take care of him myself. I don't want any help from anybody.
3: You think it was one of Teddy's boyfriends?
2: I don't know, but I'll find out. And when I do, there'll be trouble around here.
0: And so, Charles Stelmach and the girl Dolores, as on other occasions, spent a time on the beach at Malibu, then began a round of night spots. Then, one morning, almost a week later, the manager of the apartment house in which he lives receives a telephone call from Dolores.
4: Well, I'm sorry, but Mr. Stelmach doesn't answer.
5: Are you sure he isn't in?
4: No, but the only way I have is to go up and see if he's asleep or something.
5: Well, he certainly wouldn't be asleep since Tuesday, would he? I had an appointment with him, Susie, and he hasn't called since.
4: Well, wait a minute, and I'll ask the houseboy if he's seen him. John? Oh, John, have you seen Mr. Stelmach today?
6: No, ma'am, I haven't seen Mr. Stelmach since Tuesday. He came in drunk, and I saw him staggering into his apartment Tuesday about 5 o'clock. I went to clean the apartment about 10 o'clock, but he said, go away, my head hurts. Not to clean it that morning. He came back in the afternoon, he told me.
4: Hello, Miss Dolores. The houseboy says he hasn't seen Mr. Stelmach since Tuesday morning about 5 o'clock.
5: I'm coming over right away. Something must be wrong.
4: His apartment is right down the hall here, Miss Dolores. 408's the number. Now, where is that key? I always have trouble finding the right key. No, that's not the one. Let me see. No, that's the key to the basement. What's this key to? I can't remember. Now, let me see.
7: Oh, please hurry, Mrs. Lichting.
4: Now, don't rush me now. I've got to find the key, haven't I?
7: Let me try. Why, the door's not locked. Oh.
4: Oh, what in the world's happened in here?
7: Charlie! Mrs. Lichty, come here, look.
4: What is it? What's the matter?
7: Look, they're on the floor.
4: Blood!
7: Look, it's here on the kitchen floor, too. Look how this apartment's wrecked.
4: Well, let's get out of here. Let's call the police. Let's do something!

0: manager. Did you phone for the police?
1: Yeah.
0: Well, we're from police headquarters. What's the excitement here?
1: Oh, I was never so excited in my life. Mr. Selmack was such a nice man. Why, he never gave me any trouble at all. He never...
0: Where's the apartment?
1: Well, it's on the fourth floor. As I was going to
0: say... We'd like to look at the apartment, if you don't mind.
1: Oh, of course. The elevator's right down the hall here. This door is a little hard to open at times. There. Now, the fourth floor. Button... As I was saying, Mr. Selmack never gave us a bit of trouble. He just came in and went out, and the only time we saw him was when he paid his rent. Oh, here we are. This door sticks a little, too.
2: What's the number of this apartment?
1: It's apartment 408.
2: Anyone in there now?
1: Well, only the young man from the newspaper.
2: What?
1: Well, I thought it'd be all right to let him in. He wanted to get some pictures. He said it'd be awfully hard to get them after the police came.
0: Never mind. Let's go in.
3: Well, the gentleman of the press.
4: Hi, Geezy. Hello, Sandy. Nice, juicy murder. Gang killing, maybe, huh?
0: Maybe.
2: Bothered anything?
4: Now you know me better than that.
2: Well, that's why I asked you.
0: Well, did you?
4: No, just as you see it when I walked in, except for the lady. She couldn't wait.
2: What lady?
1: Oh, he means Miss Dolores. She was the one who came up with me this morning. She had a date with Mr. Selmack to go to Pomona.
0: Pomona?
4: For the fair, Sandy. You know.
0: Quiet. Who's this Dolores person?
1: Well, she's one of Mr. Selmack's girlfriends. She's been here before, but she never came in.
0: You said girlfriends. How many did he have?
1: Well, there's Miss Dolores and Teddy and Lorraine and... Oh, yes, Doris.
0: Hmm. You know where they live?
1: No, but they've all left their phone numbers from time to time when they called up Mr. Selmack.
0: Well, that's going to help. Look, Hurst, how about checking those phone numbers with a lady here and... finding out what these women know about the late Mr. Selmack.
4: Assuming that he is the late Mr. Selmack.
2: Funny he didn't have any pictures lying around.
0: Funny? Devlin's here, isn't he?
4: I resent that, Sandy.
0: Go ahead, see if I care. Where are those pictures?
4: Out in the kitchen where we set them up to make copies of them.
0: Why all the consideration? Why didn't you take the originals?
4: Thought you might like to have them to trace the murderer.
1: Oh.
0: If there is a murderer.
4: What do you mean, if?
0: Oh, just if.
4: Why, this is the sweetest murder job you ever saw in your life. What are you talking about?
2: What makes you so sure of that, Tommy?
4: Look, here's an apartment all ransacked. Furniture knocked all over the place. Enough blood to make a stage show. Bullet holes in the wall.
2: Where?
4: Right over there on the west wall by the door.
0: Well, nice little fella, isn't it?
2: Mm-hmm. About a 32, isn't it?
0: Mm-hmm. Been through something, too.
4: Sure, a body.
0: Nuts.
4: Double it, and I'm still right.
0: Maybe.
2: A lot of blood around his joint.
0: Too much for a guy that's been bumped off.
4: Maybe he wasn't as anemic as some of us.
0: Speak for yourself, Tommy.
2: I'll get it, Mr. Devlin.
4: Okay, go ahead. It's probably the old man wanting to know where the heck my story is.
2: No, Mr. Stelmack's not in. Well, I'm not expecting him today, no. Who? Doris. Yes, I'll tell him. Oh, I'm Lieutenant Geezy, police department. Hello. Hello. Boy, did she hang up in a hurry.
4: What'd you expect her to do, make a date?
2: Oh, shut up. Find anything, Sandy?
0: Yeah. A pipe, loosely packed with tobacco, bunch of letters, and a suit of clothes.
2: A suit of clothes?
0: Mm-hmm. Seems to have had two of everything. Two pair of shoes, new ones there in the closet, and the pair he probably has on. Here's a good suit, just one. An old shirt with a small tear on the sleeve. Stain, too.
4: Probably blood. Here's a reference to it in this letter.
0: Where's it from?
4: A fellow named Gillette in San Francisco. He says, sorry to hear about the fight. You've got to be more careful. Hope the cut in your shoulder gets all right soon. Guess that explains the tear in the shirt.
2: Funny he didn't have it sewed up.
0: Yeah, awfully funny.
2: Oh, what do you think, Sandy?
0: Suicide.
4: What? Hey, what's the matter with you guys? Are you nuts? Here's the plainest case of murder a guy ever saw, and you walk in and say suicide.
0: Where's the body?
4: I'll bite. Where is it? What does that prove?
2: Are you trying to tell us that some bird walked in here and wrecked this joint, shot Stelmack, and carted his body away without anybody seeing him?
4: Stranger things have happened.
2: No, not in Los Angeles, they haven't.
4: Gee, God, Sandy, you're going to stand there and let this bird call this a suicide?
0: I called it a suicide, Tommy.
4: Oh, then you're both nuts. Look, here's the way this thing happened. I've been reading these letters, and don't forget, I talked to this Dolores dame. Here's the way this thing took place. Some bird walks up and rings this guy's bell. He goes to the door, opens it, and there's Teddy's boyfriend, or some mug who's after Stelmack. This guy slams a foot in the door, and they fight for it. Finally, this bird gets in, and there's a fight in the apartment. The table goes over, then that lamp. This bird yanks out a gun and lets Stelmack have one. But that doesn't do the job. This fellow Stelmach is a tough baby.
0: Is a tough baby?
4: Was a tough baby. Shut up and listen. Then they fight some more. All over the place, slugging and going out at hammer and tongs. Out in the kitchen, bumping into the stove. Back across the bed, here in the bathroom. Finally, this bird slugs Stelmach and knocks him out. Stands there a minute or two. He heaves this guy, Stelmach, up. Carries him out. Dumps him in a car. Covers him up with a blanket. Gets in and gives her the gun. Okay, there's your crime. What do you say now?
0: Suicide?
2: You ought to be a writer.
4: Nuts.
5: Five days later, in the Malibu substation of the sheriff's office, Captain Ryan receives a report.
6: Okay, Cap. There's your report on the dead body Dr. Dustle found on the beach.
7: Man about 38 to 40. Evidently been in the water 5 days.
6: Yeah.
7: Shot through body just below chest, hole in left arm near wrist, cut on arm, upper tricep, blue trousers, no shirt. Find any gun?
6: No. There's a sedan parked up in the road about half a mile from where the body was found. Has some bloodstains on it. We found this briefcase in the road.
7: I see. Goggles, helmet and scarf. Any marks on them? Here's a name. Charles Telmac. 119 East Morrison Avenue, Santa Maria, California. Telmac. Say, you don't suppose that could be the man reported missing by the Los Angeles police, do you?
6: It could be.
7: Well, I think I'll give him a ring.
0: Anderson speaking.
8: Anderson, I want some action on that Stelmach case. I'm getting plenty of grief from all sides on it. Newspapers are on my neck, too. Get hold of Hearst and Gacy and see what they found.
0: There's nothing new on the case. Suicide, sir.
8: That's what you say. I'm telling you, Stanley, you better be prepared to prove it tomorrow.
5: October 10th, 1934, in the office of the coroner of Los Angeles County. A group of men and women are gathered to give what testimony they can that will clear the mystery surrounding the death of John Doe, number 71.
4: Hi, detectives.
2: Morning, Devlin.
9: Sort of putting the heat on, aren't you, Tommy?
4: Look, fellas, we've all got jobs. We've got to do them to the best of our abilities. If I fall down, I get fired. If you fall down, you get fired. I think I'm right in this case. You think you're right. Maybe we both are.
0: Forget it, Devlin. We can take it.
2: And we can dish it out.
6: Well, let's get started. Find seats, all of you. Get this over as soon as possible. Who's the first witness?
2: Dolores Roberts.
6: State your name and occupation.
10: Mrs. Dolores Roberts, actress.
6: Did you know the deceased?
10: Quite well.
6: Did he ever say anything that might indicate he intended to commit suicide?
10: Never.
6: What is his general attitude toward life?
10: He was usually very cheerful, but lately he seemed worried.
6: You know why?
10: Well, he said that a boyfriend of Teddy's was after him.
0: Let it be read into the record that by Teddy, she means Teddy Daphne, friend of Charles Stelmach.
6: Teddy Daphne here?
11: Yes, sir.
6: Mrs. Roberts, if we have no further information, we'll call Miss Daphne. All right, Miss Daphne, state your name and occupation.
11: Doris Daphne, I'm an actress.
6: How long have you known Charles Stelmach?
11: Oh, about a year.
6: Did he ever, in your presence, discuss suicide?
11: No.
6: Did he ever seem in fear of his life?
11: Well, he told me once that some men had attacked him, stabbed him in the shoulder.
6: How long ago was this?
11: About a month ago.
6: Did he report this matter to the police?
11: No, he said he could handle the matter alone.
0: He told Mrs. Roberts that, too.
6: Is that true, Mrs. Roberts?
12: Yes.
6: And Miss Daphne, have you any friends who might have wished to kill Mr. Stelmach?
11: Why, no, certainly not.
6: Were there any reasons why anyone should have been jealous of Mr. Stelmach? I mean, in his relations with you?
11: No one.
0: Mrs. Roberts has told us that you had a little unpleasant experience with Mr. Stelmach. Is that true?
11: Well, Mr. Stelmach borrowed my car to drive to Santa Barbara. When he returned, the speedometer showed the car had been driven 400 miles and the generator had been burned out. He said he'd fix the car, but he never did. I called him several times about it, but he never did anything about the car.
0: Did you say 400 miles?
11: Yes, sir.
0: That just about fits the trip he made to Santa Maria to see his girlfriend.
12: He didn't have a girlfriend in Santa Maria.
0: That's what you think.
12: Then he lied to me.
0: That's possible.
6: That's all, Miss Daphne. Dr. Hatter.
13: Yes?
6: State your name and occupation.
13: Frank Hunter, physician and surgeon.
6: You knew Charles Stelmach?
13: Very well.
6: Did you lend him a gun?
13: Yes, sir. About 8 months ago. I asked him for it several times.
6: And what did he say?
13: He said, what's the matter? You don't think I'm going to shoot myself, do you?
6: What sort of a gun was it?
13: A Browning make, .32 caliber automatic.
6: Did Charles Stelmach ever discuss suicide with you?
13: Only to say that he thought it took a lot of nerve, and that he thought narcotics might help.
6: You know if he used narcotics?
13: I would say that he did not.
14: Did he tell you of a stab wound?
13: Yes. About a month ago, he told me he'd been attacked by two men and stabbed.
14: You dressed the wound?
13: I did not.
14: Did you offer to do so?
13: No. I told him he should have it attended to, but he seemed reticent about discussing it.
14: Is there anything that you'd like to add to your testimony?
13: No, sir.
14: Call Wilson Gillette.
9: Mr. Gillette, state your name and occupation.
15: Wilson Gillette, writer and journalist.
14: You knew Charles Stomach?
15: Very well. He was my best friend.
14: You know any reason why he should commit suicide?
15: There was no reason in the world.
14: You know of anyone who might want to take his life?
15: He wrote me once he was being troubled by a man who was following him at night. He said this man was a friend of some woman he had met, and that he was afraid he was going to have trouble with the man.
14: In your opinion, did Charles Stelmach commit suicide, or was he murdered?
15: I most certainly believe that he was murdered. Furthermore, it seems to me the police department have done very little except attempt to prove that a man has committed suicide, when it is obvious to everyone that he was murdered. That's all I have to say.
14: Lieutenant Sanderson, state your name and occupation.
16: Roy Sanderson, Homicide Bureau, Los Angeles Police Department.
14: Will you state the details of this case, you know them?
16: On September 30th, a call came in on a missing person. It was relayed to the Central Homicide Detail. It was reported that bloodstains and other evidences of violence were discovered. I was detailed to the case along with Detectives Hurst and Geezy.
14: Now, why did you conclude that Charles Stelmach committed suicide?
16: Well, in the first place, when we got to the apartment, we found evidences of a disturbance. Yet our questioning of other tenants didn't disclose anybody who'd heard a disturbance. No one had heard a shot either, so it must have been muffled. On the floor, and at least 5 feet from an overturned table, was a pipe. It had evidently been knocked off, and it was loosely packed. No tobacco had been filled. Remember that, Devlin. A lamp had been knocked over. Yet when it was set upright, the bulb still burned. It hadn't been broken. We found a bullet from a .32 caliber gun embedded in a mop board. It wasn't in the wall very deeply. The test showed that, well, it hadn't struck with much force. Dr. Hutter stated that the gun he lent Stelmach would have acted in just such a manner had the bullet passed through any substance, say an arm or hand.
14: Did you find any bloodstains?
16: Yes. Here are some photographs of the apartment showing the bloodstains on the floor and the walls. This X marks the spot where the largest stain appears. This X marks the spot where the bullet was found. You'll see by this white line here, the shot came from about waist high and followed this course to the mop board here.
14: How do you explain this large blood stain?
16: Someone stood there while blood dripped straight down from an injury and did something with his other hand.
14: What might that action have been?
16: Might have been wrapping a towel around the gun.
14: Was there any injury on the body of Charles Stelmach that would indicate that he had been shot or injured in any manner as to cause these stains?
16: Yes. Yes, he had a small cut on his left wrist. Also an injury that may have been a gunshot wound.
14: And with what was this cut on the wrist made?
16: With this razor blade.
14: Where did you find that?
16: In the back of the top dresser drawer, Tommy. You missed it.
14: When the automobile of Charles Stelmach was found near the beach in Malibu Road, did it bear any blood stains?
16: Yes, on the left side of the seat cushion and on the left side of the steering wheel.
14: And could Stelmach have shot himself while in the apartment and then have driven to the beach?
16: Yes, he could have. In this photograph of the floor and part of the wall of the apartment, you see that the splotches of blood indicate that they were made by a man swinging his arm from front to rear like this. Whereas, had they been the results of blows being dealt by another man, or any normal movement, they would have struck from this angle. It would have indicated a forward movement.
14: After driving his car to the beach, what action is indicated by the condition of the body?
16: Well, I'd say that the man waded into the water, a distance sufficient to assure his body sinking. Then he shot himself just below the heart.
14: Can you ascribe any motive for such an act?
16: In June of this year, Charles Stelmach took out an insurance policy in the amount of $3,000 payable to his brother Paul living in New York. He had a previous policy for $1,000, but the new policy was not payable in case of suicide.
14: Was this policy payable in case of death from any other cause?
16: Yes. Besides, he had recently been making an effort to establish a double indemnity clause in the policy, payable in case of accidental death.
14: Would his murder have been construed as accidental death?
16: I believe the courts have so ruled. I don't believe I can add much more to this case.
4: Why didn't you tell me about that policy? Where'd you find it?
16: Stuck in behind one of those pictures you so carefully copied.
4: Okay, you win. John Doe, number 71, murdered himself.
5: The case of John Doe, number 71, was closed with a verdict of suicide. On October 27, 1934, word came from New York that Paul Stelmach, brother of the dead man, had also killed himself. It was learned that in 1922, the father of the two boys had died in a similar manner. $600 million annually. That's what automotive engineers estimate the nation's automobile repair bill to be. They declare that more than one half of the staggering expense is caused by faulty lubrication. $300 million. A small part of this may be yours. There is one way that you can stay on the safe side, and that is to put your lubrication problem entirely in the hands of your neighborhood Rio Grande dealer. Only he can give you the advantages of the Sinclair Law of Lubrication. 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And now Inspector Hawtrey has a parting word.
17: Once more, as always, we find that crime, though motivated by a spirit of self-sacrifice, such as moved Charles Stelmach, is nevertheless a crime and does not pay. I wish to express my thanks to the officers concerned in this case, both from the police department and the sheriff's office, for their splendid work and the manner in which they cooperated.

0: Nice looking place.
1: Too quiet for a murder.
0: I never can tell. Some of these joints turn out the worst cases. Remember that case out in Hollywood where the bird shot his wife?

Lieutenant of Police calling all cars. Attention all cars. A cancellation broadcast 181 regarding a missing person. His body was found on the beach near Malibu. That's all. Rosenquist.

0: your narrator, Frederick Lindsley, bidding you good night for Rio Grande.
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1: Broadway's My Beat with Larry Thor as Detective Danny Clover.

0: sound that eddies upward from Broadway is the sound of shock, a thing composed of laughter, trumpets, the clack of heels, the cry from the lonely bed. You stand at the window at police headquarters waiting for some part of it to touch you. And in one way or another, it does. The frightened voice through a phone, the impersonal alarm of a teletype, or a tired officer walks into your office, tugs at your sleeve, gives you a message. Shooting on the Manhattan side of the George Washington Bridge, it says. Take the last side road on your right before you get there. Officer Murray will meet you. The siren on your squad car spills into the empty pockets of the night, fills them with its own brand of shock. You're there, and Officer Murray meets you.
1: This way, Danny. That car parked over there.
0: What happened?
1: A boy and a girl.
0: You'll see. Him? How bad?
1: I'm no doc, Danny. Ambulance is on its way. Lost a lot of blood. When I found him, the car was open. The boy's position like he was trying to get out of the car.
0: What about the girl?
1: Four shots from up pretty close, looks like. Dead.
0: Motive?
1: Like I said, I'm not a doc, but it wasn't robbery. Here, wallets from both with just the amount of money you'd expect neatly dressed kids like that to have. Identification, too.
0: Let's see. Boy's name, Ted Forstek. Girls, Ruth Ballard. Both kids, both of them. Just touching 20.
1: There's something else, Danny.
0: What?
1: Other side of the road. Come on.
0: Somebody picked a nice secluded place for killing.
1: Yeah. This road's blocked off, Danny, but kids slip around wooden roadblocks. That makes it a lover's lane, makes it more thrilling. Here. Look, see?
0: Huh? Looks like somebody made a U-turn in an awful hurry.
1: Yeah. Narrow tire threads, I guess Model A. Smacked this tree, some paint scraped off. Oh, comes the ambulance, Danny.
0: Then to the whispered, muffled sounds of the night in the river is added the fury lament of the siren and the attendance of the dead and the dying in there. They lift the boy gently, carry him to the waiting ambulance. Then the girl. There's less need to be gentle. They close the doors and the boy and girl belong to them, to the attendants of death. And for a fragment of an instant, there's silence. Then the night returns to fury. At headquarters, you make your initial report. You leave orders to trace a car that left tire marks and paint scrapings across the road from the scene of death. You look for duties that will delay you, and there are none. And you know you must go to an address and tell whoever is there that a girl has been murdered. A man is there, a man who's been watching the fights on television, drinking a glass of beer.
2: Just a moment, Mr. Clover. I'll turn the sound down. There. We can still see the picture. We won't be interrupted. You enjoying the fights, Mr. Clover?
0: Ruth Ballard, is she?
2: Ruth? Ruth is my daughter, Mr. Clover. Is that why you're here, because of Ruth?
0: Ruth's mother, Mr. Ballard. Maybe she should be here, too.
2: Ruth's mother's dead. She died 3 years ago. What about Ruth, Mr. Clover? Something wrong? She been in an accident? Please, Mr. Clover, don't just stand there. What is it? Why are you here?
0: Mr. Ballard,
2: something's happened to Ruth, hasn't it? Tell me, I have a right to know.
0: Ruth is dead, Mr. Ballard.
2: No! No!
0: I know of no other way to say it, Mr. Ballard. There's...
2: No. It's all right, Mr. Clover. It's all right. You have to do things I understand.
0: How?
2: Ruth, how?
0: They found her in a car, shot, murdered, Mr. Ballard.
2: In Ted's car?
0: Ted Forstek? Yes.
2: The boy?
0: He was shot, too, but he's alive. Unconscious, but alive.
2: I'm glad for Ted. He's a good boy.
0: You knew him, Mr. Ballard?
2: Only when it came to take Ruth out. We'd talk a little about the fights. I'd offer him a beer. And then Ruth would be all dressed. They'd go out. I'd wait up for Ruth. Because I don't get much chance to talk to her. I work all day, so I wait up for her. I was doing that tonight.
0: Her other friends, Mr. Ballard, who were they?
2: I don't know. I know very little of how Ruth lived when I was away from her. It's hard, Mr. Clover, to be a father, take care of a girl properly, to buy her clothes, food, make it so she could hold her head up among her friends. I didn't do so good, did I, Mr. Clover? No good.
1: Mr. Ballard,
2: you know something, Mr. Clover? Ruth wasn't really my daughter. She was my stepdaughter. I adopted her because I loved her mother. Then I loved Ruth like she was my own flesh and blood. Now it's my fault. I should have taken her away where a child could live decently. It's all my fault.
1: Mr. Ballard, if I can help
2: you
1: some way...
2: No. Thank you. Just go away, Mr. Clover. Just go away.
0: You leave quietly because the words are never there to touch a bowed down heart. It's almost midnight, but you've another call to make. The address is on Amsterdam Avenue. The address in the wounded boy's wallet. The front of it is a store, stationery, candy and cigarettes, the peeling gilt says. Walk in and face the lady and the man who are about ready to close for the night.
3: Pony is right over there in back of candy counter.
4: Perhaps the mister wants to buy something, Anna. Perhaps he doesn't.
3: This time of night? You know, Mikhail, this time of night is always to use phone.
1: No, I'm...
4: See, to buy something, Anna.
1: I'm from the police.
3: Yesterday, they had sent money for license to sell cigarettes. Check. Check is good one.
4: Please, Anna, the mister said nothing to check. Police?
1: Danny Clover, you're Mr. and Mrs. Forstack?
3: So?
1: Maybe...
4: What do you want of us?
1: Your son, Ted.
3: Ted and police. Fine. He has hit a man? Robbed a man?
1: He's been shot.
3: Robbed a man and was shot?
1: No, not like that.
4: Bad? Hurt bad?
1: Pretty bad, Mr. Forstack.
4: And it hurts Ted?
1: He's unconscious. He's in the hospital, St. Agnes. He's being taken care of.
3: What happened to Ted?
1: We don't know exactly. He was parked in a car with a girl, with Ruth Ballard. She was shot to death. We don't know exactly what happened. Maybe you can help.
3: A boy of mine. His friend, hoodlums from gutter. This is help I give you.
1: What about his friend?
4: He belongs to a club, as a young man should, for social, for contacts. The Adonis Club, it is called.
3: Our baby, living his life with bombs.
1: All right. And the girl, Ruth Ballard.
4: He mentioned her name, I think, but it was not frequent name. I'm sorry for her.
5: Oh, good evening. Customer.
3: And not customer, Evelyn.
5: Oh, then I invite him, too. Where's Ted?
4: He is...
5: I brought a cake from the party. A whole cake with white frosting. Nobody touched a drop. Where's Ted?
4: A neighbor of this woman, Mr. Evelyn Sherman. She shows puppets to parties. Sometimes she brings something to us from party.
1: I'm from the police, Miss Sherman.
5: What's the matter with Ted?
1: He's been shot.
5: Liar. Show me you're from the police.
4: Evelyn, the man...
5: Show me.
1: All right. Here.
5: He's a baby. Ted's a little baby. I watched him grow up. Shot.
1: You better come with me, all of you. I'll take you to the hospital. At the hospital, a nun told us softly that we couldn't see the boy. He was still unconscious. Dr. Sinsky was with him, had left orders no one was to be permitted to disturb him, not even a Mr. Clover. We'd have to wait until Dr. Sinsky said it was all right. So we waited. Then a nun walked through the dark corridor and ushered the shadows of night away, and it was daylight. The city yawned and began its day-long scream. And we waited. Then a voice whispered to me that there was a phone call for Lieutenant Clover in the office. This way. Thank you, sister. Danny Clover speaking.
6: Danny, this is Sergeant Gino Tartaglia. How's the boy?
1: He's not out of it yet. What do you want, Tartaglia?
6: We traced the car, Danny. That car that left its fingerprints at the scene of the crime. We tracked it down, Danny.
1: Where is it?
6: It is a delivery truck in the alley back of Kilbert's Cleaning and Dyeing Establishment. 1845 West 125th Street. Registered to George Kilbert. On the ball, huh, Danny?
1: Yeah, you can paste a gold star in your notebook, little Gino.

0: with you in a minute, pal. Oh, these pleated skirts, they take the life out of a man. These pleated skirts make you old before your time.
1: George Kelbert? George Kelbert?
0: Yeah, I told you I'd be with you in a minute, pal. Yeah. This doll will love me for the way I press her skirt.
1: You're big with the ladies, huh, George?
0: Well, let's put it this way. Not one of them has sent in her resignation as yet.
1: Where were you last night, George?
0: You must have a reason to ask me something personal like that. You a wounded husband or something?
1: Just a policeman, George.
0: Don't show me your badge. I can tell by your sloppy suit.
1: Where were you last night, George?
0: I don't think you got a right to ask me without you showing me I committed a sin or something.
1: I'll do that, George. Where you were, where your car was, a murder was committed.
0: You mean up there near the George Washington Bridge, a girl was murdered?
1: I didn't say a girl.
0: Hey, now, wait a minute. Wait a minute. Don't pin me to the wall. I said a girl because up there in that lover's lane, it's known that girls are sometimes killed. There are guys who go around doing that.
1: You were there, huh, George? Alone?
0: You got nothing says I was there. You're trying, policeman. That's all you're doing. Trying.
1: There was a tire mark off your delivery truck. Your fender scraped on a tree, left paint. What was the matter, George? Were you in a hurry to get away?
0: No, I wasn't in a hurry. She just wanted another kiss. She likes to cuddle up and kiss me while I'm driving. This is bound to make me lose a little control.
1: Me? Who, George?
0: The once a weeker. We date once a week. June Leonard. Lives in Brooklyn someplace. You go ask her. She was with me all the time. I don't know anything about a murder. Ask her. And fix her so she don't lie.
1: June Leonard, huh? We'll ask her. While you were up there, George, with June Leonard, did you hear shots, a series of shots?
0: We heard nothing. Nothing at all. Except each other. That's how it is when you're in love.
1: You should know, George. Let's go.
0: Go? Go where? What are you talking about?
1: I'm booking you for suspicion of murder.
0: Are you crazy? You're crazy, you stinking rotten cop! You walk into my place of business and take me away from me!
1: He was scared and protesting when I took him with me. At headquarters, I had a thing to do. I called the hospital and told Dr. Sinsky I was on my way down. And Dr. Sinsky said room 302. He'd wait for me by the elevator door. It took 10 minutes to get there. And Dr. Sinsky was waiting.
2: Danny.
1: Dr. Sinsky, how's the boy?
2: Danny, why is it that our conversation must always open on sorrow?
1: Can I see him?
2: This way, Danny. In here. You know these people, Danny. Mr. and Mrs. Forrestek, Miss Sherman.
3: Yeah, I do. Doctor, it looked... seemed like... my son, his lips were moving just as you left the room.
2: Yes? Danny.
3: What?
2: Quietly, Danny. Please. The stethoscope on the table.
3: All right. Here.
4: My son. My son. My son. My son.
2: He's dead, Danny.

0: are listening to Broadway's My Beat, written by Morton Fine and David Friedkin, and starring Larry Thor as Detective Danny Clover. In the late summer afternoon, Broadway stands on a corner, sips its penny plain, and sums up the day. Some days are better than others. Some days you break even. The horse don't come in, but you don't get fired that day either. You get a play and you don't get hurt. But take the day now. Here's the day. DiMaggio miracled with bases loaded. The Rainmakers worked up a due. And a boy, a lover, died of bullet wounds inflicted by a person of persons unknown, thus holding in final embrace the girl he loved. The girl who was also shot to death in Lover's Lane. Here's maybe a tragic day, but here is a day. Or as Sergeant Gino Tartaglia presented it to me.
1: Danny, I give you the end of a perfect day. When you come to the end of a perfect
0: day. You're singing again.
1: Oh, Danny. Danny, you are like my wife, like Mrs. Tartaglia. You deny me and yourself the pleasures of life.
0: Oh?
1: Yeah. At home, every time I start singing, Mrs. Tartaglia turns on the Hoover. She says it's to vacuum clean the Tartaglia rug. But all the time, I think it's because she's jealous of my vocal cords. Well, Danny, what progress have we made?
0: No, you tell me, remember?
1: Oh, yeah. Item. The boy, Ted Forrestek, like a million other kids in our city. Too tough, too smart, from a poor family, consorted with others of his type in a club called the Adonis Club.
0: I know. The girl, Ruth?
1: Nah, no connection with the Adonis Club. No close connection with anybody except the stepfather and the boy, from what we can find out. Nobody wanted her dead, from what we can find out.
0: Anything else?
1: Yeah. We have picked up June Leonard, that dry cleaning man's girlfriend.
0: Why didn't you tell me? Where is she?
1: We're right outside, Danny. Should I bring her in?
0: Miss Leonard?
2: Yeah. Miss Leonard.
0: Come in. Sit down, Miss Leonard.
2: Why was I arrested? Why was I brought here? I never done nothing.
0: Last night, Miss Leonard. Where were you?
2: I was home. I was sitting at home listening to the radio.
0: You're lying, Miss Leonard. George Calvert says you were with him.
2: Promise me. All right, so I was with George. Is that wrong to be with a fella? You arrest girls for that?
0: We do, and there's been a murder. Two murders.
2: What are you talking about? Murder? I don't know nothing about a murder. All I know is I work and try to have a little fun. All of a sudden, murder.
0: Ruth Ballard, did you know her, June?
2: No, I didn't know any girl by that name. Please, let me go, will you? My father will throw me out if they find out I got mixed up in
0: them. Ted Forrestek, did you know him?
2: No, I never heard of him.
0: George Calvert, did he know them?
2: How do I know who George knows? All I know is he thinks he shows me good times sometimes. I ask him no personal questions.
0: Ruth Ballard and Ted Forrestek were shot to death near the George Washington Bridge last night. You were there, June.
2: No, I wasn't.
0: You were, June. George says you were. How long were you there?
2: I don't know. An hour, maybe 2 hours.
0: Did you hear shots while you were up there with George?
2: Shots?
0: Pistol shots, shots from a revolver.
2: No, I didn't hear anything like that. I didn't hear anything except George whispering to me.
0: George says he heard shots.
2: Why, that dirty... All right, I heard them. I heard a lot of shots. I got scared. I made George drive us away from there real fast because I was scared.
0: George was with you all the time?
2: Leave me alone, can't you? Please leave me alone. I don't want my father.
0: Tiger.
1: Yeah, Danny. Yeah. Come with me, Miss Leonard. Come along.
0: Sergeant Tartaglia was gentle when he took her away. Then I made a phone call to the Adonis Club. No one was there, a voice told me. Try later when everybody would be there at the dance, Daddy-O, the voice said. Starts at 10. Come one, come all, Daddy-O. Daddy-O got there at 10:30 to the basement clubhouse on 3rd Avenue. Got pointed out the chief Adonis, a youth who leaned against the bar and was having fun looking at the dancers through a beer bottle held by like a telescope. I ruined it for him.
3: You're in the way, Buster.
0: I want to talk to you.
3: Huh? All right. What's your big need, Buster?
0: I'm from the police.
3: Oh? Well, make me think so. You're hiding your buzzer under the lapel? Let me look, huh?
0: See?
3: I'm Dolly Nacio, you?
0: Danny Clover.
3: All right. We got no back room here, if that's what.
0: About Ted Forrestack. He was a member here.
3: A cub, an apprentice. We were breaking him in.
0: You celebrating his memory with this dance?
3: No, no. Life goes on, the book says. The dance was scheduled before Ted dying was. Poor Ted.
0: Who killed him, Dolly?
3: Who killed him, Mr. Clover?
0: Look, Dolly...
3: What do you want me to say, Mr. Clover? I don't know who killed him. I know Forrestack. Sure, played cards with him, hoisted a glass with him, exchanged phone numbers with him. That's the thick and thin I went through with him. So now I'll never talk to him, so...
0: Nothing else, huh?
3: He was a fortunate boy, Mr. Clover. He's dead, but when he wasn't that way, he was fortunate. So let's not pop it here.
0: Fortunate?
3: Girls. He was a boy girls were happy with.
0: And?
3: Happy girls are generous girls. One of them was real happy. One of them was real generous. Give them nice things. Shirts to wear, wallets stripped from alligators, money stripped from who knows where, expensive watches to make his wrist look pretty.
0: What girl did that?
3: He never said. That's a number we never exchanged. But real expensive stuff, Mr. Clover. You'd never believe it.
0: Not an idea. Who?
3: If I did, I'd take over. None of our girls could afford that stuff. Hey, go look at that loot, Mr. Clover. It's still around, I guess. You'll see what I mean.

0: Mr. Forsteck. 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
1: I was not asleep. Oh, it's you, Mr. Clover. The messenger of death. Who died today, Mr. Clover?
0: Mr. Forsteck.
1: Look at my little store, Mr. Clover. Look at how it's covered with dust. I don't take care anymore. All my life I build something, keep it clean, gets covered with dust. My boy, too.
0: Mr. Forsteck, I came to...
1: To grieve with us, with me, with my wife, Anna. It is hard to understand Anna sometimes, Mr. Clover. Her mouth says to you she hates our boy, but... Now he is dead and Anna lies in our bed and does not speak, does not weep. But in the night, she cries out our boy's name. Thank you, Mr. Clover. Goodbye.
0: Your boy's room, Mr. Forsteck. There may be something in it that'll help us find Ted's murderer.
1: It will not bring our boy back. It will not make him answer his mother's cry.
0: I have to get into that room, Mr. Forsteck. If not me, someone else. But we'll get into it.
1: You will be quiet. You will be very quiet. You will not say a word to Anna.
0: Where is it?
1: In the back. What is left of our life hides in the back. Come, Mr. Clover.
0: Mr. Forsteck.
1: Quiet. I told you, Anna, not to know you're here. This is Ted's room.
0: Where did he keep his things?
1: What things? All over the room are things that belong to my boy.
0: Now, personal things, jewelry, wallet, things like that.
1: Oh. Here in the... dresser drawer. Here they are, Mr. Clover. Expensive things. This watch, this wallet of alligator money.
0: Where'd he get them?
1: I do not know. Anna thought he robbed them.
0: What do you think, Mr. Forsteck?
1: They are rich. I never knew things like these. I could not get them for Ted. Ted could not for himself.
0: What do you think you got him, Mr. Forsteck?
1: I told you, I do not know. I asked Ted. I beat him to tell me. I beat him. He could have broken me. He said, it's none of your business, old man. It...
0: I want to take these with me.
1: All right. But you will return, Mr. Clover, before Anna knows they are gone. You will return them.

0: you for a minute?
1: Sure, Dr. Sinsky, anytime. Sit down.
0: Well, thank you.
1: Well, what's on your mind, Doctor?
0: Nothing, except I dropped in here to conform with standard operating procedure, autopsy reports. You in the mood to listen? I think you should.
1: All right. Go ahead.
0: Ruth Ballard, shot 4 times. Supplementary report from ballistics showed the bullets from the same gun that killed the boy. 4 times, Danny. Any one of the shots would have killed her instantaneously.
1: Well, what else about the girl?
0: Nothing else.
1: And she was killed only because someone wanted her dead.
0: What?
1: Someone wanted her dead, Doctor.
0: I know, 4 shots. A person in animal fury would have done that. From what I can tell, I'd say she was sitting in the car. A person came up to her, shot her 4 times. Nothing more than that.
1: Yeah.
0: Do you know who did that, Danny?
1: Yeah, a person who was jealous of her. A person who loved Ted Forsteck. A person who gave Ted expensive presents.
0: Do you know who?
1: Don't make me repeat myself, Doctor.
0: Then who?
1: Stick around. I'll show the person to you.

0: Yes. Oh, it's Mr. Clover, isn't it?
1: May I come in, Miss Sherman?
0: Well, I was just practicing my puppets for a party tomorrow, Kitty's party.
1: May I come in?
0: All right, come in. What do you want, Mr. Clover?
1: It's about Ted.
0: About his murderer?
1: Maybe.
0: Then why are you here?
1: Go ahead, Miss Sherman. Practice your puppets. I'll just look around.
0: But I don't see why you'd be...
1: Go ahead, Miss Sherman. Miss Sherman.
0: Wait a minute. What is it?
1: This photograph of Ted.
0: He gave it to
1: me. This ribbon from a track meet tucked in the frame.
0: He won it. He gave it to me.
1: Why should he give them to you?
0: I asked him for them. He liked me. He gave them to me.
1: Huh? These two?
0: Put them down.
1: Man's gloves. Ted's?
0: Put them down.
1: All right. Ted's gloves, huh?
0: If you're through, you can get out.
1: Not yet. I want to show you some things.
0: You've got nothing to show me. Get out.
1: A wallet. A wristwatch. You gave them to Ted. Look at them, Evelyn.
0: Give them to me. You've got no right to touch them.
1: Presents to Ted from you, Evelyn.
0: Give them to me.
1: Because you loved the boy. Really loved him like a woman loves a man.
0: All right. Yes, I loved him because he was someone a woman could love.
1: And be jealous of.
0: Yes, yes.
1: But he didn't love you.
0: You're lying.
1: He didn't. That's why he was with Ruth.
0: Ruth was nothing to him. He always came back to me.
1: For the rich presents. He didn't love you.
0: You lie. You're a liar.
1: So you killed the girl, shot her four times in your fury. And Ted, why did you shoot him? Because he tried to stop you? Because you knew he didn't love you? And he didn't love you. He didn't, Evelyn.
0: I didn't mean to. I didn't mean to kill Ted. He got in the way. I didn't mean it. I didn't mean it. Ted.
1: She stood there, her body swaying, her fingertips pressed into her cheeks. Then a thing happened. She looked suddenly old. The youth she had tried to keep for the boy dissolved and fled from her. All at once, she accepted it, knew there was nothing left. She made no protest when I took her arm and led her through the door.

the people of the swarm race against the fugitive night. Each in his own way, make time stand still. That's the trick. The dawn comes and the gutters are choked with the waste of minutes, the infinite man hours of loneliness. It's Broadway, the gaudiest, the most violent, the lonesomest mile in the world. Broadway, my beat.

Broadway's My Beat stars Larry Thor as Detective Lieutenant Danny Clover with Charles Calvert as Tartaglia. The program was produced and directed by Elliot Lewis. The musical score was composed and conducted by Alexander Curry. Included in tonight's cast were Lillian Baeff, B. Benaderet, Jerry Hausner, Lou Merrill, Jack Crucian, and Anthony Barrett.

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0: 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If I've painted that spire once, he said, I've painted it a dozen times. 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
4: Yes, it's for you. 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Like it?
5: 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What the well-cared-for cat has for dinner.
6: Will you have a polo, dear Liza, will you have a polo, dear Liza, polo?
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13: It's early evening, shortly after the close of our last episode, as Paul Drake snaps on the headlights of his sedan, then settles down, none too happily, for his drive to the town of Smithville. As in another car on another street here in the city, Gus Jansen rides silently beside Albert Dallow, tries desperately to guess the reason for his ominous summons to JT. Meanwhile, in the office of attorney Perry Mason.
14: Yes, Doctor. Well, it would have been the 29th or 30th of October.
15: Yes, all right, Billy.
14: Miss Barclay's left hand was cut severely. Oh, she did have emergency
15: Dr.
14: treatment
15: Byron?
14: Here, but we believe she went to Smithville.
15: My name is Perry Mason. I'm an attorney, Doctor. We're trying to locate
14: yes,
15: a young
14: doctor.
15: Woman named Miss Suzanne Barclay. Well, we believe that she left this city on the night of October 28th and went to Smithville,
14: no.
15: where she had medical treatment.
14: No, I don't think so, Doctor.
15: No, she would not have used her real name.
14: Yes.
15: That's... Oh, I see.
14: Yes.
15: Oh, very well, Doctor. Thank you.
14: Thank you very much, Doctor. Huh? You?
15: He was at a medical convention. You?
14: Nope.
15: Oh, how do we stand?
14: Well, of the 19 physicians in Smithville, we've spoken to 11. That leaves 8. 4 of the 8 are out of town or otherwise not available until tomorrow morning. It's a good thing you sent Paul Drake up there, anyhow. We've only 4 more calls to make, Chief. Oh, hooray, we eat.
15: We what?
14: Eat sandwiches. I ordered some sandwiches. Thank you very much, Harold. Ham sandwich, okay? And french fries? And coffee?
15: Mm-hmm. I suppose we eat before making the rest of the call. Gertie, wait a few minutes before putting any more calls to Smithville. You what? I can't understand you, Gertie. Stop chewing. Gertie says to tell you that her sandwich is delicious.
14: So is mine. Gertie, did Mr. Mason ask you not... Who? Oh, just a second, I'll see. Lieutenant Halverson's outside, Chief.
15: Oh. Well, send him in.
14: Ask him to come in, Gertie. You got enough mustard?
16: Yeah. Hello, Miss Street. Good evening, Mason.
14: Hi, Lieutenant. Have some potatoes.
16: No, thanks.
14: Oh, aren't you hungry?
16: Not now.

0: Lieutenant, have some potatoes.
1: No, thanks.
0: Oh, aren't you hungry?
1: Not now.
2: What spoiled your appetite, Halverson?
1: I came to tell you I was wrong and you were right. When you learned the girl probably went to Smithville, I should have stopped checking the physicians in this city. I couldn't see it at first. Now I agree with you. I've called my men off. I can be pig-headed, Mason, but I can also change my mind.
2: Okay. So have some of Della's potatoes.
1: You're not sore?
2: No, we had a difference of opinion, that's all.
1: Let me try one of those French fries, mystery.
0: Help yourself.
1: Are you following up in Smithville?
2: Della and I have been phoning the doctors. Suzanne Barkley had to have medical treatment for her hand.
0: We've spoken to over half of them already.
1: Well, you probably won't reach all of them by phone.
2: Well, I sent Paul Drake to Smithville.
0: He's on his way now.
2: Paul will check back with me when he arrives. Mm-hmm. In case I don't speak with our man, I'll give Paul the list and he'll follow up.
1: I see. You going to eat all those potatoes, Miss Field?
0: You can have a few more.
1: Good potatoes, huh? Is there anything I can do, Mason?
2: Well, we have four more calls to make. Any one of them could be our man. There'll be plenty you can do once we find him.
1: How's your mother taking it?
2: Well, she's a brave woman, Don, but she loves her daughter. She knows that Suzanne is mortally afraid of Gus and that Gus is trying to find Suzanne.
1: We're ahead of Gus.
0: Knock on wood, Lieutenant.
2: Well, let's try to stay ahead, huh?
0: I get the hint, Chief. Gertie, we're all ready for those calls now.
3: But meanwhile, as Albert Dallow follows Gus Jansen into the syndicate's garage.
4: Hello, J.T.
5: Hello, August.
4: You want me to stay?
5: Yes, Albert, just stand where you are for the moment.
4: Oh, you're looking great, J.T.
5: Thank you, August.
4: Albert says you want to see me.
5: I do.
4: Well, what's wrong, J.T.? What's the trouble?
5: No, there's no real trouble, August. I went to my physician today.
4: What?
5: I had an appointment with a doctor.
4: Doctor? Doctor? So that's...
5: No, that amuses you, August?
4: Well, I'm sorry the doctor gave you bad news, J.T. Sorry as I can be, but I thought it was something else when you sent Albert to get me. I thought something was wrong.
5: Did you, August?
4: Well, I mean, I thought you were angry with me for something.
5: Oh, I'm not angry, my boy.
4: Oh, I don't mind telling you, that's a load off my mind. What is the trouble, J.T.? Doctor says you've got to go away for a rest?
5: Well, no, my boy, I don't have to go away. My doctor is a woman, a very attractive woman. She found me in excellent health.
4: Well, that's just fine, J.T.
5: Huh? It pleases you, huh?
4: Yeah. What's the rumble, J.T.? Well, you're going to tell me what's wrong?
5: Why, nothing. At least nothing serious, nothing I can't easily correct. Guess what I happen to see on my doctor's desk? A little thing. A police circular. And can you guess whose photograph was on the circular?
4: No.
5: Suzanne Barclay's photograph. Remember Suzanne Barclay, August?
4: Yes, of course.
5: I thought you would, my boy. You see what this means, August?
4: It doesn't have to mean anything.
5: The girl disappeared months ago.
4: Well, sure, but... Well, she comes from an important family, so the police are going to keep looking for her.
5: You fool. They've made new progress. They've learned her hand was injured. They're making renewed efforts.
4: J.T., listen.
5: And they must have located her already, but... don't let it disturb you, my boy, because there's nothing wrong, August.
4: Keep away from me, J.T.
5: Nothing wrong that can't easily be corrected.
4: I'm warning you, J.T., I'm not going to let you slap me around.
5: Albert...
4: Turn loose of me, Albert. Take your hands off.
5: Yeah, that's it. Now, just hold it.
4: Albert, listen. I was always your friend. I even got your job back.
6: I'm going to do what Mr. Doherty tells
4: me. And your friend, Albert.
6: Yes, sir, but if I don't do what he says, I'll lose my job in the machine shop. I ain't going to turn you loose.
4: J.T., listen.
5: To what, August? I did listen. You said the girl could not be found.
4: They haven't found her.
5: They're on a trail.
4: They're going off half-cock, J.T. Just think.
5: I have thought, and it's very simple. If they find her, the girl will identify you. And you, in turn, could expose me and others. Now, big fellow.

0: Won't stand for that, August. He says, you know what he always says, Albert. Eliminate little troubles before they get big enough to plague you.
1: J.T.
0: Don't worry about a thing, my boy.
1: J.T., you gotta listen.
0: August, I always liked you. I gave you a second chance against my better judgment. Now, I'm disappointed, I'll admit. Comes like a slap in the face. Like a slap in the face, August.
1: Stop it!
0: But there's absolutely nothing wrong, my boy. Well, they'll find her, and she'll talk, August. Oh, my, yes, she'll talk. But when the police find you, you won't talk, my boy. You won't say a word, not a word. That's why there's nothing wrong, and why I'm not upset in the least, even though it has come like a slap in the face. I trusted you, August. I gave you every chance. Albert, I don't want to see him anymore.
2: Well, as you know, Perry Mason is searching for Sue Barclay in order to learn Gus's identity. Now, it looks as if Gus will be out of reach, even if Mason does find Suzanne. At least, so it looks now. But join us tomorrow, won't you?
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4: Response to requests representing millions of listening friends, the National Broadcasting Company is pleased indeed to bring you again The Adventures of Sam Spade, Detective.
5: Hello?
6: Me, sweet. What number have I got?
5: Sam Spade Detective Agency.
6: Well, me, sweetheart.
5: Nothing's happened. Call me later, Dwight.
6: The white check. Look.
5: I didn't know you were in town. You didn't write to me or...
6: Effie, F. This is me in the flesh, Sammy the Spade. Oh, now what?
5: Goodbye.
6: Effie, I'm in a payphone. My nickel is running out.
5: Oh, Dwight, how can you be so cruel and play jokes at a time like this?
6: Wait, listen. Hello, you listening?
5: Yes.
6: I am not dead. Don't believe everything you read in the papers. Or hear on the radio.
5: Yes.
6: You were at my funeral. Is that what you were about to say?
5: Yes. Oh,
6: don't believe that either. Stay right where you are, sweetheart, because I'll be there, alive and handsomer than ever, with an account of a caper which proves you can kill some of the people part of the time. My exaggerated report on the death of Sam Spade.
4: NBC welcomes back to the air a character who has captured the public imagination more completely than any other since the birth of Sherlock Holmes. William Spear, radio's outstanding producer, director of mystery and crime drama, brings you the greatest private detective of them all in The Adventures of Sam Spade.
6: Ain't it grandly blooming well dead? Candles at my feet, candles at my head.
5: We're not open for business today. I mean, Mr. Spade's office is closed right now because...
6: I'll wait.
5: She looks just like Mrs. Spade. What's her name?
6: Spade. S-P-A-D-E. Spade.
5: Sam never told me he had a twin brother.
6: He doesn't.
5: But then you...
6: I'm me, Sam. Oh, wait. Come here. Now do you believe me?
5: Oh, I heard you.
6: Oh, what's the use?
5: Oh, you so much like
6: him. Oh, never mind. Now get your pencil and paper and take it. Date, November 17th, 1950. To Miss Effie Perrine.
5: That's me.
6: From Samuel Spade. That's me. License number 137596.
5: You must have been the last one to see him alive. Did he tell you to give me a message?
6: Shut up. Subject, my death. Dear Effie, since the sight of me in the flesh, breathing, hungering, and living doesn't convince you, maybe this report will. Think, if you can, back to last Monday. Now, if you recall, it was about 11 o'clock. When on the flimsy pretense that we needed stamps for the office, you drew $2 from petty cash and stepped out to buy a pair of step-ins. And that's when my client materialized. small and thin and carried with him the unmistakable odor of stale flour. His black alpaca suit, string bow tie, elevator shoes, and white gloves had no bearing on his conversation.
1: Oh, dear. My name is Chester Swan.
6: Are you sure?
1: Yes.
6: My name is Spade. What can I do for
1: you? How tall are you, Mr. Spade?
6: 6 feet, am I see?
1: Wait.
6: 178.
1: I always notice a man's bone structure, don't you?
6: Oh, always.
1: Open.
6: Huh?
1: Open. Let me see inside.
6: Oh. I guess?
1: Mm-hmm.
6: All right.
1: Fine.
6: Oh, well, now that you know me this well, Mr. Swan, what can I do for you?
1: Oh, dear. Perhaps I shouldn't have come here at all. I'm sorry, Mr. Spade.
6: Well, really?
1: Oh, dear.
6: Oh, hello again, Mr. Swan. You wanted to talk to me?
1: Yes, but I can't talk now. Mr. Spade.
6: Still here?
1: There. I live at 8516 Claremont in Berkeley. I'll be there tonight. Oh, dear.
6: This time, as he made his exit, he left $50 on the edge of my desk. And so, stupid me, I was at 8516 Claremont at the close of the day. It was a small white cottage with green shutters and a white picket fence. There was a hill in back and a brook in front. The sun was beginning to set on it, and it was all very picturesque. In fact, so much so that a girl with red hair, blue jeans, purple smock, oils, and canvas was making it immortal. She liked me immediately.
7: Here, hold this.
6: Certainly.
7: Marshall?
6: Oh, yeah.
7: This is my first landscape. I'm a sprouting artist.
6: Obvious. Make your own?
7: Not when I can get somebody to do it for me. Who are you?
6: Oh, I might be a fellow artist.
7: Don't do that. You're a liar. You're Sam Spade. I saw your picture in a newspaper clipping when I was helping Chester clean out his desk before he moved it.
6: Mm-hmm, but I...
7: You don't know an easel from a palace.
6: Oh, but I could learn.
7: I take it seriously.
6: Well, then so do I.
7: I doubt it. You've never tried to get away, to stand off, to throw off the shackles, have you?
6: No. I'll have to admit that the urgency of living, the pressure of merely existing, has had to...
7: Catfish, Sam. By the way, I'm Amy Goodrich.
6: Catfish?
7: The world is full of unhappy people who never try to get away from it all.
6: Well, honestly...
7: Stop it.
6: Well, I wanted to, really.
7: Honestly, Sam, get away from everything. Leave, dissolve.
6: I dreamed of it.
7: Never return.
6: Cross my heart.
7: Mm-hmm. What are you doing here?
6: To see Mr. Swan.
7: He isn't home yet. This house is a wonderful subject. Look, Sam, colorful, moderate, pleasant.
6: Mm-hmm.
7: That is until the sun stops shining. But picture it at night in the fog, crushed with burns, full of dust, brooding. I'm trying to capture that, too. It's what we've got to get away from, isn't it?
6: Absolutely. You and I...
7: Sam, as you start up the hill on Claremont, there's a green apartment house on the right. I'm in 420.
6: Well, maybe we'll find a way out together.
7: Maybe.
6: I waved her a fond farewell and sat on the steps of my client's house until he showed up at 6:15. He took me inside, where the only furniture was an army cot and a portable barbecue.
1: I'm so glad you kept our appointment, Mrs. Spade. I'm so frightened. I've been upset all week long. I didn't know what to do. I just didn't.
6: And what have you been so upset about, Mr. Swan?
1: Well, lately, Mr. Spade, infrequently, for the last week, I've noticed a man. I think he's following me.
6: Mm-hmm.
1: At first, I'd see him in a car following my bus when I went downtown. Then he'd be waiting around at the bus stop in the evening when I came back.
6: Oh.
1: I've sold my house, and I'm ready to move. It's unnerved me so much, but...
6: Did he follow you home tonight?
1: No, but
6: well,
1: I...
6: Well, would anyone be following you, Mr. Swan?
1: Well, I don't know, Mr. Spade. I don't know. I really don't.
6: All right, I'll try another tack. What does this man look like?
1: He always wears dark clothes and a hat. I'd say he was about your height.
6: 6 feet.
1: I remember. Maybe heavier. Same bone structure, though.
6: Yeah. You haven't been to the police.
1: Oh, dear, no. A man in my business can't afford off-color publicity.
6: No? What kind of business is that?
1: The Bonton Mortuary.
6: Oh.
1: 25 years. Ooh. Same location. Oh, and I've worked hard. So very hard. And if there's something behind all this, something that has stopped me from being made the executive secretary of the Undertaker's Breakfast Club when they hold their annual election next month, I don't know what I'll do, Mr. Spade. I just don't really know what I'll do. I just don't.
6: Oh, go ahead, Mr. Swan. You'll feel better. Just let it all out. Just really do. And he did. When he stopped crying, I instructed him to go about his daily habits as always and left, assuring him I'd get to the bottom of it all. I walked down to the corner ostentatiously, which is a neat trick well calculated to throw nefarious observers off the track and lull them into false security. And when the bus showed up 10 minutes later, I got on it, rode 3 blocks, walked back, and took a plant across the street. A clever ruse, as you see, to invite a showdown. 2 hours later, a man about my size and dark clothes appeared over the hill and crept stealthily to the front of my client's cottage. He had his eyes glued to the window when I walked up behind him.
8: Hey, let go of me.
6: Come on, you're going inside.
8: Listen, I'm no peeping Tom.
6: No, you're the bloodhound type. I'm inviting you in for a real sniff.
8: Oh, no, you don't. Well, all right, then. I'll go quietly.
6: No, okay, that's better. Now, we'll just walk on. The kick he landed on me wasn't according to Queensberry. I couldn't move for 3 or 4 minutes, and by that time he disappeared. When I recovered my faculties, I reported the incident to my client, who cried himself to sleep. After I bolted him in for the night, I stopped on my way down the hill at apartment 420 in the little green apartment house. She was still wearing the blue jeans and the purple smock. And she still had the same idea.
7: Come in, Sam. You said you were serious about getting away from it all, and a whole day has passed.
6: It was that pressure of living. I'm here to apologize. Mm,
7: you are not the girl.
6: I'm sorry, Angel.
7: I love to be fooled, Sam. You're forgiven.
6: How's the painting coming? They're the one of Swan's Cottage.
7: Slow. Fog is always tough.
6: Looks nice, though. How long have you been on it?
7: 3 weeks, all told.
6: Well, then you've had a pretty good plan on the house, haven't you? Ever notice a tall, broad-shouldered guy in a dark suit casing the place?
7: Tall, broad-shouldered?
6: Pretty much like me.
7: Could anybody be pretty much like you, Sam?
6: No, you're
7: not. Sam, is there something wrong?
6: No.
7: Well, then don't stand there doing nothing. Do something.
6: Who, me? Amy fixed me a small dinner, which had a strong turpentine taste to it, and then we mixed oils and painted and made fudge. Next afternoon, at the Hall of Records, I did a little spade work on Chester Swan. His application and permit to practice undertaking in the city of San Francisco were dated 1938. Details, unmarried, 52 years of age, graduated from mortician school in Ohio, listed one living relative, nephew, Theodore J. Swan, Toledo, Ohio. I was gathering the above information when I smelled whiskey over my shoulder, which is always good luck. It was Al Torrington, who was also in the private investigation racket in this city, and he was leaning, peering from my face to the card that I held in my hand.
9: Get over to you too, son?
6: Who got over to me, Al?
9: Him? That Finney with the tears. What's his name? In my eyes, ain't so good.
6: Swan, Al. Chester Swan. Mortician.
9: Yeah, that's him, Sam. The same one exactly. Came to my office 2 weeks complaining about somebody hollowing him. And he did nothing about it, that I was too fat.
6: Oh, well, you are, Al. Are you sure?
9: Sure, I'm sure. And some other of the boys said he was around there, too. One of the private eye, but he wanted a man who looked just right.
6: How right?
9: Obviously as right as you are, Sam, because it looks like he picked you. Yes,
6: it did look like he picked me. And I thought that over, and I didn't like it. And I called my client at home to tell him he was fired, but he didn't give me a chance.
10: Oh, dear, I'm so glad you called, Mr. Spade. I really am.
6: I called for a reason, Mr. Swan. I'm resigning this case.
10: Oh, dear, Mr. Spade, you can't do that. You really can't.
6: I don't think you've been quite honest with me, Mr. Spade.
10: Oh, dear.
6: Tears will get you nowhere. I made a routine check on your reasons for hiring me, and they don't quite fit with the reasons you gave. They really just don't quite, Mr. Swan.
10: It's no game, Mr. Spade, believe me. He's back tonight. Right now, he's standing beneath the lamppost outside my window, and I'm frightened to death.
6: Hmm.
10: But please hurry over, Mr. Spade, and let's get this business straightened out. Please, please.
6: And stupid, stupid me, I went over. And I found that little white cottage on the hill looking grim and gaunt in the heavy fog. Amy's words about it being crushed with barrenness, full of brooding and death, came back to me. And Mr. Swan's frightened words about a mysterious man in dark clothes waiting beneath the streetlight also came back to me, particularly when I noted there was no streetlight near the house. However, there was a light somewhere in the rear of the house, and the front door was ajar.
11: Mr. Swan, are you here? Oh, Mr. Swan, it's me, Sam Spade. Are you here?
10: Mr. Spade? Is that you? Are you out there?
11: Where are you?

0: happened finally, but it felt different. It only settled me against the wall, but it made me forget where my aunt.
1: Easy, say easy, does it, boy? Easy.
0: He let me down to the floor gently. I could still see the lights somewhere in the back of the house, and I could hear him talking way off.
2: Take off
0: this
2: coat.
3: I can't watch. I'm going upstairs.
0: The needle went somewhere in my left arm, but not before somebody pulled my coat off, and for no reason I could think of at the moment, also tried to pull my finger off. Well, I couldn't dwell on it. By that time, the stuff in my arm was going other places, and I was going with it, even though there was action all around me.
4: That's not it,
0: George.
2: No, stay away from me. Get out of here.
0: Vaguely, somewhere, somebody was shooting Roman candles or having blowouts or playing bebop. I just didn't care at all. I just didn't. The first thing I saw was sunlight. It was the kind you see in a picture. It was a picture of a little white cottage with green shutters. You guessed it. I was in Amy's apartment where we made fudge together. I got to my feet somehow. I knew the best thing to do with me. There was a fire escape in a window. I got out there and I weaved against the wall.
5: What do you mean he's gone? He couldn't have gotten away with that load he was carrying.
4: Oh, no, I don't know. He was unconscious when I left.
5: Well, don't
0: get
5: scared. We've
0: got to
5: do something.
0: It
5: might be trouble.
0: I didn't wait to find out what they were going to do. I made my way down the fire escape and started walking for the street. And that's when I noticed my shoes didn't fit me anymore. They weren't mine. Neither was the gray flannel suit with the label marked Kid Cheese. Neither was the blue shirt. While I was at it, the ring on my finger engraved Emerson High, 1936, wasn't mine either. My new belt buckle had a big letter T on it, which is not my initial. It really isn't. And I didn't have any use for the eyeglasses in my coat pocket either. You were out when I walked in the office, F, but you've been there. There was a black crate done up in a white satin ribbon hanging on the door. The desk blotter is drenched with salt tears. Paper folded back to page 13, and I'll sue the Chronicle on this if it's the last thing I do. Gave me a 2-inch spread. Item, November 15th, 1950. 15? What happened to the 13th and the 14th? Detective perishes in Berkeley fire. I read it through once. And twice. It was my obituary.
6: Listening to the first in a new series of adventures involving radio's most famous detective, Sam Spade.

0: Later tonight on most NBC stations, Duffy's Tavern comes your way with another merry half-hour session, starring Ed Gardner as Archie the manager. There's a full serving of laughs, garnished with chuckles, and whipped up by Archie and his unpredictable friends, Miss Duffy, Clifton Finnegan, and Eddie the waiter. It's just one of the many great Friday evening entertainment features on NBC. It's Duffy's Tavern, your cue for better listening, where the three chimes always mean good times. 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And now back to Caper Over My Dead Body, tonight's adventure with Sam Spade.
1: I left the crepe on the door and went out to buy a new desk blotter and some more newspapers. The Hobo News had the best story, which wasn't much. Samuel Spade, licensed private investigator, perished Wednesday night in a fire in a vacant house in Berkeley. His warm friends will feel regret at the passing of a man who was always kind to the poor. None of us ever asked Sam Spade for a handout without receiving a kind word and bon mot as he turned us down. This is nice, but I wanted more. Figured I was fairly safe to wander about unrecognized. My ill-fitting attire acquired for my unknown benefactor would be disguised enough when combined with my two-day beard. Engine Company 16, Berkeley Division, had handled the fire, and half a block away was a grog shop called the Shamrock. I waited for a fireman to come in.
2: Bartender! Bartender! What kind of a place are you running now? I've been here 5 minutes already.
3: All right, shut up, Patty. You just arrived.
2: Well, it seemed like 5 minutes. A wee bit more there, if you don't
3: mind. That's enough for you, Patty. You're still on duty.
2: I am not. I'm off now. The chief said I could be off. Is it every day I receive such a shock to my system?
3: You received your shock 3 days ago.
2: And I'm some second man. Oh, the sight of him was terrible, terrible. Burnt as black as the good saint's beard. All twisted and horrible in death.
3: He was probably dead drunk and didn't know what happened to him.
2: And were you there fighting the flames and finding him like me? Hmm? Oh, it was terrible, terrible, terrible.
1: Terrible.
3: It wasn't that bad, and you've had your limit.
2: And who says so?
3: I say so.
2: Oh, you do, do you? And who are you?
3: Your brother-in-law.
2: Well, now.
1: Well, maybe I can spot you one time.
2: I never drink with strangers. What's your name?
1: O'Doolan.
2: Well, you heard the man. Go ahead, pour. Cheers.
1: Yeah. Hey, fireman, you had a terrible experience 3 days ago.
2: Oh, that I did, Mr. O'Doolan. That I did indeed.
3: I've heard it a dozen times. I'll be at the other end.
2: Three nights ago, Mr. O'Doolan, and we get a call to the house on Claremont is a fire. Well, sir, when we get there, it's about all gone. Can't understand why it's been flaming so fast.
1: Wood.
2: It was the funeral pyre of a man who lived in sin.
1: Huh?
2: A detective fellow. Sam Spade, he was identified as. Oui.
1: Oh, one moment, fireman. I've heard fine things about him.
2: Ah, some of those uppity police fellows from the Division of Homicide said he was a nice fellow. But some of the boys at the fire station and myself, well, we got our own ideas about that. Well,
1: what kind of ideas, Fatty, me boy?
2: What kind of good can any man be accomplishing in an empty house late at night, I ask you, Mr. O'Doolan?
1: Mm-hmm.
2: Oh, he was done to a turn he was when I burst in the door with me axe. Saved sitting the trouble.
1: Charles.
2: Empty whiskey bombs scattered all about. Sin, O'Doolan, sin. He'd gone to sleep with a smoke and cigarette that set the whole place off. Vice!
1: From there, I went downtown to a telegraph office where I sent a wire to Polito on a long chance. While I was waiting for an answer on a not-so-long chance, I slunk into the Bon Ton funeral parlor to pay my respects to the departed. I stood in the back of that dimly lit chapel and scanned the scene. Three of the boys from Homicide were there, blowing their noses. Two chorus girls I thought had long since forgotten me were there in black, deep V-necks. My insurance man was there, looking awful worried. One Chronicle reporter with photographer, a shoeshine boy from our building, and the bailiff from the courthouse, just to mention a few I could make out. And you were there, Effie, up front near a closed casket. I made out a bower of flowers from robbery detail. It said, "Goodbye, Sam." Maxie from the city morgue was the only one who looked at ease.
4: All right. Does anyone wish to, you, miss?
5: Many called him Salmon, but I called him Sam.
4: Oh.
5: Oh, miss, his last paper.
1: I was touched, Dorothy, and I would have stopped the whole thing then and there, but I had to find out who was in that casket. I reeled out the front door with tears in my eyes and slid around to the back door and into Chester Swan's private office. And there I made a phone call and got an answer to my telegram, which caused me to make another call to his bank. By that time, most of it was right in place. A search through his desk revealed nothing, and a safe standing in the corner the same. But then my answer walked right in the door.
6: Oh, Sam, darling, I was so worried when I found you'd left there. I saw you at the funeral, and I thought you'd be here.
1: And the guy was with you? Was he worried, too?
6: Oh, dear, and that was Dr. Jesslyn. Sam, you'd been out for 2 days, and I didn't... Oh, Sam, you got away from it all. You've escaped, darling.
1: Yeah, they're burying me right now. I'm dead.
6: It's so wonderful, Sam.
1: Only one thing. Where do you sit?
6: Hmm?
1: The caper. I was supposed to burn up in that fire, and what was left was supposed to look enough like Theodore J. Swan, class of 1936 Toledo, Ohio, to let beneficiary Chester Swan collect a nice pile of insurance money.
6: Sam, what are you talking about? Who is Theodore J.? What did you say?
1: Chester's only living relative. They're burying him right now. Somebody lost his caper. You want to tell me?
6: Sally, I was at the house the night of the fire, working on my foggy picture. You didn't see me when you went in, and later on you didn't come out. And I went over.
1: I was on the floor, and a man was bending over me.
6: He changed clothes with you, Santa, and I screamed, and he pulled out his gun, and I hit him with a hoe. And I dug you out and on.
1: And then what happened?
6: I put you in my car and took you home. I was going to phone the police, but I decided it was something you were working on. I went back to the house, and it...
1: And it was burning, and you knew the man you'd hit on the head was in there.
6: Believe me, Sam, I didn't know the house was going to burn down. I wouldn't kill anybody, Sam. I only wanted to...
1: You only wanted to help me, and you did right, Angel.
6: Oh, Sam.
1: That's all right. I'm your witness. You didn't start the fire.
6: Somebody really started it?
1: Chester. He thought it was me lying on the floor in there. The bank tells me he's about to go busted. He figured this one out with his nephew to scare up some insurance, though. I'm about the same
6: hold
1: size.
6: Me, Sam. Hold me. It's been horrible. This is the kind of thing I was trying to paint. Now I'm smack dab up against it and I'm sick. I'm scared.
1: Easy, easy.
6: Sam, you're really dead. There is our way out, Sam. Just leave now. Let it go the way it is. They all think you're dead.
4: Oh, dear.
1: Huh?
4: But we know different, don't we, Mr. Spade?
1: He was holding a Navy Colt revolver in front of him with both hands. I couldn't make up my mind to rush him and count on his bad aim or stand still and be a perfect target while I tried to talk him out of it. Either way, he was a crazy man with a gun. He was getting ready to use it.
6: Sam, he's going to kill us.
1: Quiet, eh?
4: Because my nephew was stupid enough to wear your watch and your suit when he exchanged clothes with you, I'm going to lose the bon ton.
1: And that puts you in quite a spot, doesn't it, Mr. Swan?
4: Until a moment ago, yes, but now. Mr. Spade, the newspapers all say you're dead. The death certificate says the same thing. All of your friends are following your casket and my nephew's corpse to the cemetery at this very moment. Everybody expects you to be dead, Mr. Spade.
1: Thanks to you, Mr. Swan.
4: But now, nobody'd miss you if I killed you.
6: I'd miss you, Sam.
4: But I'd have to kill you, too.
6: Oh.
4: Did you notice you're still wearing Theodore's clothes, even his ring? Why, Mr. Spade, I could kill you and put you in a fire somewhere and collect my insurance on Theodore now, couldn't I?
1: No. Why, that's a terrible thing to think.
4: Huh?
1: Oh, you're not reasoning properly, Chester. You really aren't. How would you explain Amy? You just said you'd have to kill her. And what about the coroner's office? You know how they are.
4: But if I...
1: And don't forget the medical examiner's got something to say, too. Not to mention the fact that you'd have to really burn me up to cover up the bullet hole. And furthermore, Chester, when you shoot me, if you happen to hit a rib and chip off some bone, they'd know I was shot before, and then homicide would be in on it.
4: Oh, no, stop. Nothing works for me. I'm a failure.
1: Oh, go ahead, Mr. Swan. Let it all out. You'll feel better. And he's still crying in his cell downtown. Period, end of report.
6: Oh, Sam, you were so brave. You actually stood there and talked that crazy man out of murdering you. You were wonderful.
1: True, Effie. Amy thinks so, too. She's going to do me in oils when they let her out of the pokey.
6: Amy's in jail? But Bradford...
1: Oh, technical charge of an involuntary manslaughter. I'll spring her as soon as the coroner's inquest is completed. Dear Amy.
6: Did she make good fudge, Sam?
1: Fudge? Oh, that was the least of it.
6: Oh? What do you mean?
1: After the fudge.
6: What the...
1: Panucci. Oh, boy, oh, boy. Say, go type that up, sweetheart, while I see if there's any mention of my miraculous resuscitation on the radio page. Go, go,
6: go, go.
0: There certainly is a mention of Sam Spade on the radio page for Friday. Sam Spade is one more in the list of great shows to join up in NBC's Parade of the Stars. Have you heard the big show? This Sunday, the big show comes your way once again on NBC. Listen to just a few of the star names who will be appearing this week. Bob Hope, Jimmy Durante, Perry Como, Jose Ferrer, Mindy Carson, Eddie Cantor, Meredith Wilson and his orchestra, and many, many more. And, of course, your MC once again will be the lady who invented the snappy retort, Tallulah Bankhead. Yes, it's the big show. It's big in music, big in drama, and big in comedy. Be sure to hear the big show Sunday.
1: Good. I will sign it and you will keep it always to remind you that I'm still here.
6: Oh,
1: sir. Living, breathing, brave and handsome. A paradigm.
6: Sam, what will you do about the mail?
1: The mail? What mail? Where?
6: All the letters and postcards and telegrams and all that came in when people thought you... Oh, where will you be? Where did they touch you?
1: Oh, there's been enough tears tonight.
6: Oh, Sam, it's so good to have you back. Will you be the same as you always were?
1: Well, I'm going to try.
6: Because when you can't help it, be, like they say, the greatest private detective of them all.
1: We'll see.
6: Good night.

The Adventures of Sam Spade are produced, edited, and directed by William Spear. Sam Spade was played by Stephen Dunn. The ring title is Effie. Script for tonight's adventure by E. Jack Newman. 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

0: presenting Orson Welles as the Third Man. The Lives of Harry Lime, the fabulous stories of the immortal character, originally created in the story The Third Man, with zither music by Anton Karas.
1: Put a man in a Palm Beach suit, sling a camera over his shoulder, give him a cigar and an American accent, and anywhere on the continent of Europe, he's marked down at once by the smart board as a sheep ready for the slaughter. Of course, there are exceptions. I was never a guy to boast. Well, not much, anyway. In a long and not uneventful career, I flatter myself there aren't many tricks of the confidence trade that I haven't got to know. At least that's what I thought. Until a certain adventure befell me recently in Paris, which, for obvious reasons, I've called Vive la Chance.

0: And now, Orson Welles as Harry Lime, the third man, in today's story, Vive la Chance.
1: It happened, as I've said, in Paris. In a casual sort of way, I got to know a couple of the local boys named Paul and Pierre. And one evening, they came up to my hotel room and made me a proposition.
2: The whole scheme is simplicity itself, Mr.
3: Absolument. What you call a pullover.
1: You mean a pushover, don't you, old man?
3: C'est vrai, that is what I say, a pullover.
1: Okay, skip it.
2: There's this American gentleman, you see.
1: Which American gentleman?
2: This, comment s'appelle-t-il, Pierre?
3: A Wotherspoon.
2: Ah, oui, Henry L. Wotherspoon.
1: It sounds promising. What about Henry L. Wotherspoon?
3: He is a very rich gentleman.
1: Good for him.
3: He does not know us, but we know him.
1: Good for you.
3: We have studied him closely. We know his habits, his movements, everything about him. Yes. Is that not so, Paul?
2: Yes. So we have made a plan, Pierre and I. A very simple plan, to tell you, but when the tenant fails to succeed...
3: Right. Only it is no good for just ourselves. It needs Lisette.
1: Lisette?
2: A friend of ours, monsieur.
3: Ah, très bien.
2: Now listen carefully, and we will explain to you the whole thing.
1: Well, as Paul and Pierre explained their scheme to me, I can't say it was exactly simple, but it was certainly novel. And what's more, it seemed to me just about foolproof. My first task was to get on friendly terms with this Henry Wotherspoon. That was easy. Next morning, I moved to his hotel. Inside of 24 hours, you'd have thought we were lifelong buddies. He was a middle-aged Californian, typically wealthy American tourist, all by himself, feeling just a little lonely in a big strange city. Another lonely American must have seemed to him like manna from heaven. It was evening. We were drinking together at a sidewalk cafe. The stage was set for step number 2 of our plan.
4: Hey, Henry, look.
1: What's the matter? That girl walking toward us, there's something wrong with her. I'm sure.
4: She looks all right to me. Kind of cute, in fact.
1: Well, I saw her sway. Henry, I'm positive. But, hey, there she goes again. She needs help. Here, mademoiselle, take it easy. Lean on my arm. Come on, now. Vous êtes malade, n'est-ce pas? Vous êtes malade.
5: I am all right.
1: Well, you're not all right at all. You just passed out a minute ago. Come along. Here. Sit down here with my friend and me. Pull up another chair, Hank.
4: Sure.
1: Poor kid's starving. Oh. I've had a decent meal for days, I'll bet. Vous avez faim, mademoiselle?
5: No.
1: You can't kid us. What did you eat last?
5: This morning.
1: What did you have?
5: Oh, some bread and...
1: There. Bread. And what else?
5: Some water.
1: Bread and water. What did I say? No, don't cry.
5: Oh, I'm so ashamed.
1: No, snap out of it. We've all been broke at one time or another. Take her other arm, Henry. Come on now. Let's go.
4: Where to?
1: Well, to find the biggest meal in Paris.
4: Of course.
1: It was my first meeting with Lisette. She was all Paul and Pierre had said, and more. As she went steadily through the menu, it was an education to watch the color return to her face and to see her whole character take on life and vivacity. Afterwards, we found a quiet corner in a bar, and with a little help from me, Lisette gave us her life history, all according to plan.
4: You sure have had a tough time, Mademoiselle.
5: Oh, I do not complain. One day fortune will smile on me, and then all will be well.
1: Sure it will.
5: In fact, even now I have hopes that very soon, perhaps even before this week is out, I will be a wealthy woman.
1: You'll be a wealthy woman. Oh, how's that?
4: Are you figuring on marrying some guy with lots of dough?
5: Dough?
4: And money.
5: Oh, no, it is nothing like that. It is a great difference, you see. Oh, but pardon me, I have already talked too much. I must not bother you with my personal...
1: Oh, please, we're very interested, aren't we, Henry?
4: Sure.
5: Well, you see, 8 years ago, my family was very rich. They lived in a big house, Stony Bois, and he was at Saint Fontainebleau.
1: Oh, yes.
5: Came la guerre.
1: The war, yes. Which particular one was that? The Franco-Prussian War?
5: Oui. My great-grandfather was a favorite place with the... how you call it? Plundered by the Prussians.
1: Mm.
5: Somewhere in the woods, he buried a great box full of gold and louis.
1: Money?
5: Oui. And he drew a map where it was, and he hid the map in the false bottom of the jewel case. And he wrote to his son, my grandfather, a letter saying what he had done.
1: I see.
5: Then came the Prussians, and he was killed.
1: Your great-grandfather's killed.
5: Oui.
1: Yes.
5: My grandfather knew the money must be hidden somewhere, but he could never find it.
1: Well, what about the map?
5: Well, that was the trouble, you see. He did not know about the map.
1: Oh.
5: Because he did not have the letter his father had written. Oh, consider the irony.
1: Yes,
5: for years, there was the jewel case on his dressing table, yes, and in it was the silver, and he did not know.
1: Fancy that, Henry. What happened, finally? Oh,
5: my grandfather became an old man and died. There was so little left, and my uncle was poor. One by one, he had to sell his family treasures, and at last, he had to part with the jewel case.
1: With the map still in it.
5: Oh, c'est vrai, monsieur. And then, one day, my father pressed by accident a wooden panel in the wall, and it opened.
1: The wooden panel opened.
5: Maybe. And there was the letter from my great-grandfather telling about the treasure and the map. But, of course, by then, it was too late. It was no more.
1: Oh, of course, yes.
5: For the rest of his life, my father tried to place it, but without success.
1: Mm.
5: At last, he died in
1: take it easy now. Don't take it so hard.
5: He was so good and so kind.
1: Oh, I'm sure he was.
4: And this jewel case has never turned up since?
5: Oh, but that is the old point of the story, monsieur. It has.
1: It has? It turned up?
5: I saw it today.
1: Whereabouts?
5: The flea market.
1: You mean to say this jewel case is for sale in the flea market?
5: Oui, monsieur.
1: Well, then why didn't you buy it? Of course, you haven't got any money, have you?
4: You're quite sure it's the same case.
5: Oh, I would know it anywhere, monsieur. Besides, it is engraved on the initials of my great-grandfather. A.T. and Boston May. It is the same case that the
1: belongs. Did you ask the price?
5: Oh, no. I did not wish to be curious. Well, feel the man in the shop may become suspicious. Mm. But it is the same case. It should not be very dear. In the Rue Lafitte, near where I live, there is an old man who lends money, and tomorrow morning I shall beg of him 5,000 francs, and then I shall buy the case, and the fortune will be mine.
1: But suppose he won't lend it. Suppose the case is more than what you think it'll be.
5: I shall find the money somewhere.
1: Mademoiselle, you found it right now. Here, 5,000 francs. Hang on.
5: Oh, but I couldn't believe my...
1: Oh, please. My hotel's at George Sank. You find me there anytime. Just ask for Harry Lyon. Next morning, Henry L. and I spent a wildly exciting morning at Napoleon's tomb. And when we got back to the hotel around about lunchtime, there was Lisette waiting for us. She was looking pale and miserable. And she'd been very obviously crying.
5: This morning I went to the flea market to buy the case.
1: Oh, don't tell me it was gone.
5: Oh, no, it is still there, but Monsieur Laplace, he is the man who has it.
1: Yes?
5: Says it is a case of great antiquity and value. When I offered him 5,000 francs, he laughed.
1: Well, how much does he want for it?
5: 2 million francs.
4: 2 million francs? What is this case? Solid gold and studded with diamonds?
5: Oh, no, it is just a modest little piece.
1: Mamsie, would you do us a favor?
5: But of course.
1: Would you dine with us this evening?
5: Oh, no, you have been far too good already.
1: We want you to, don't we, Henry?
4: Why, sure.
1: Yes. Oh, it was great pleasure.
5: Oh, well, if you put it like that.
1: And besides, who knows? We can't promise anything, of course, can we, Henry? But there's just a chance that we may be able to find some way out of this little difficulty of yours. After Lisette had gone, I put the proposition to Henry L. Between us, we'd buy the jewel case, 1 million francs each, and then, when the fortune was recovered, we'd split 50-50 with Lisette. I can't say Henry L. took the idea at first with what you described exactly as wild enthusiasm, but then I hadn't expected he would.
4: I don't know, Harry. I can't say it sounds very much like a gilt-edged proposition to me.
1: Oh, but surely, old man, if Lisette's story is correct...
4: That's just the point. Is it correct?
1: Well, I don't see any reason to doubt it, Harry.
4: You're a good guy, Harry, and I like you a lot. But if you'll forgive me saying it, you're just a little naive.
1: Well, hold your horses, Henry. You know, I gotta find some way to prove she's okay. To prove it, will you come into it then?
4: How do you figure on doing that?
1: Well, leave that part to me. Just answer me one thing. Is it a deal or isn't it?
4: Sure, Harry. It's a deal.
1: So far, our scheme was working 100%. And Henry L. was reacting exactly according to plan. After lunch, I left the hotel. Around about mid-afternoon, I returned with Paul in tow. He wore steel-rimmed glasses and a blue suit that was shiny with age, and his shirt cuffs were frayed at the edges. In fact, he looked precisely what he was supposed to look like. A minor government clerk. I introduced him to Henry L. Hank, I want you to meet Monsieur Berriot.
6: Glad to know you.
7: Bonjour, monsieur.
1: Monsieur Berriot's a clerk in the... just what's that again, Monsieur Berriot?
7: Internal records and personal statistics.
1: Yes, that's it. I've had Mr. Berriot making a few inquiries this afternoon. He's good enough to offer to come around to the hotel with certain documents and information he's able to obtain for me. Maybe, Monsieur Berriot, you'll tell my friend what you told me.
7: No, monsieur.
1: Ah, good.
7: The inquiry concerned the family of Tournay,
1: Fontainebleau,
7: the department of Seine-et-Marne.
1: Correct.
7: Now we begin with Ambroise Tournay.
1: Paul had done a fine job. Make it look good. I slipped him a 5,000 franc bill, and off he went, bursting with gratitude. After he'd gone, I turned to Henry Hill.
4: Well, Hank, you asked for proof. Now you've got it. You can't argue against all that evidence, can you?
6: Don't misunderstand me, Harry. I didn't doubt Lizzie. I just wanted to be certain.
4: Well, that's all. Now you're satisfied. She's okay, aren't you? Do we go ahead, Henry?
6: Sure. A deal's a deal. We'll fix up the details with Lizette this evening. Yeah. And first thing tomorrow, we'll go and buy that jewel case. Check?
4: Check.

0: And now, Orson Welles, as Harry Lime, the third man, continues in today's story, Vive la Chance.
1: That same evening, we put the proposition to Lizette. Henry L. and I were to find the money to buy the jewel case. When the map had been found and her great-grandfather's treasure recovered, we were to split the proceeds half to us and half to her. Lizette was overcome with emotion, and the tears of gratitude she wept were genuine, even if nothing else about her was. My admiration for Lizette as an actress soared about 100%, especially when she came to what was in fact the crux of our prearranged plan.
2: Your generosity touches me deeply, monsieur, and I shall always be grateful, but I am afraid I cannot accept.
3: Oh, why not, for Pete's sake?
2: It is not safe. It is asking too much.
1: Oh, nonsense.
2: I have not perhaps made it sufficiently clear just how great a gamble this is. 8 years is a long time.
1: Oh, I know.
2: And in that time, the jewel case has probably had many owners.
3: Sure, like Lizette said, it's a gamble. But what the heck? You know the old saying back in the States, Harry, if you don't speculate, you won't accumulate.
1: Hmm. Then you think we ought to take a chance, Harry?
3: Why, certainly.
1: And so, next morning, the flea market. As arranged, Lizette stayed in the cab. Following her directions, we had no difficulty in finding Monsieur Laplage's stall. His Laplage looked oddly like my old friend Pierre, who was Henry Elvino, and how was he to notice the quick wink that Pierre and I exchanged in case we're standing on a show? And a lot of other jobs. Henry Elvino, I tended not to notice it at first, and then after a while, he picked it up in an elaborately casual sort of way.
3: What do you think of this old jewel case, Harry?
1: Mm, quite attractive in its way, I guess, Henry.
3: I've got a sort of idea Millie might like it for a dressing table.
1: Yeah.
3: I'll give you 5,000 francs for it, monsieur.
4: Please, you make the joke, yes?
3: Okay, 6,000. I'm not a guy to haggle.
4: Monsieur, I have spent my lifetime among articles of antiquity.
3: You look at
4: it. I am an expert, an authority. Many famous collectors have wished to buy that jewel case. They have offered much money for it.
3: Then why haven't you sold it?
4: Because they cannot pay the price I am obliged to ask.
3: Everybody.
4: They cannot pay 3 million francs.
3: 3 million francs for a bit of junk like this? You must be crazy. I'll give you 1 million.
4: 2.5 million.
3: 1.5.
4: 2.25.
3: 1.75.
4: You are a hard man, monsieur. 2 million.
3: Okay, sold.
1: Now, take it easy, old man. Don't be too infatuated.
3: But if I want a thing, I want it, and I'm prepared to pay.
1: Well,
3: so
1: your money,
3: 2 million francs it is. The only trouble is I don't have that much cash on me right now.
1: Well, I have half of it here if you take up the rest.
3: That's mighty kind of you, Harry. Let me see now. Yeah. Here we are.
1: It was there, all right. 1 million francs. And crisp new notes. A four-way split between Paul, Pierre, Lizette, and myself. Lizette was still waiting for us in the cab. She grabbed the case eagerly.
2: In a moment now, we shall know. One of these rosebuds on this side is a spring that releases the false one.
1: Well, we'll try it. Come on.
2: No.
1: Try the other one.
2: Oh,
1: there.
2: Look, monsieur.
4: You're right, Lizette.
1: Look.
2: Oh,
1: there's a sheet of paper.
2: Oh,
1: it must be a map. Open it up and read it, Lizette.
2: I'm so excited. My fingers are hot.
1: I'm kind of excited myself. There it is.
2: Oh, it is the map.
3: This is terrific.
1: Certainly.
3: Oh, look. For Pete's sake, it's all in French.
1: Well, of course it's in French. Well,
3: that's right. Of course it is. Can you read it, Lizette?
2: Oh, but yes, it is very simple.
1: What's it say?
3: Yeah, well, tell us what it says.
2: Stand facing north at the northeast corner of the outer wall.
3: Outer wall of what?
2: The outer wall of my great-grandfather's property at Fontainebleau, I suppose.
1: Sure, that is the end. Go on, Lizette.
2: At a distance of 55 paces, there is a chestnut tree.
3: A chestnut. I sure hope it's still there.
2: 2 meters north of the tree. D.
3: Go on.
2: Well, that is all. Except for the initials AT, my great friend.
1: Well, that's good enough for me. Come on, let's go. Well, I dare say you can guess the rest. Lizette led us to the old family mansion. We followed the directions. We located the chestnut tree and we dug. After 10 minutes or so, we struck something solid. It was a large metal chest. We got to the surface, and with trembling fingers, Henry Hill smashed the rusted lock, and we swung back the lid. Well, I'll be doggone.
2: Oh, no, it can't be.
3: It's empty, all right.
1: Well, not quite. What do you make of this, Lizette?
2: Oh, to me, it looks like a brass button of the sock that soldiers wear on their
1: shoes. That's right. That's exactly what it is.
2: Oh, there is is on his crest, a double eagle.
1: You realize what that means, don't you?
2: Well, no.
1: That means some Prussian soldier must have beaten us to it some 80 years ago.
3: I can't believe it.
1: Oh, there's the evidence, old man.
2: This is terrible.
1: I must say Henry took it well. No silly nonsense, no recriminations. And above all, not the slightest suspicion, as far as I could see anyway, that he'd been gypped. After dinner that evening, he suggested we might console ourselves for the loss of our dough with a champagne supper at Carol's. I pleaded a headache and let him go off alone. After he'd gone, I walked around the Pierce Hotel. Knocked on his door. There was no answer. I knocked again, a little louder. Still no answer. A horrible, incredible suspicion crossed my mind. No, it couldn't be. It just couldn't. I went downstairs to the reception clerk. I asked for Pierre.
5: I admit, monsieur, he is no longer with us.
1: He's left?
5: Oui, monsieur.
1: You don't know where he's gone, do you?
5: I wish I did, monsieur. He still owes us for 2 weeks' rent.
1: Is that all? You're lucky. He owes me $250,000. The suspicion had become a virtual certainty now. I hurried back to my own hotel, for once the luck was with me. As I was about to enter, I saw a familiar figure coming out. I slid out of sight to his pass, then I followed. In a few minutes, I found myself, yes, you guessed it, in the Rue Lafitte. 100 yards or so off the Boulevard Haussmann, my quarry turned in at a doorway. I was right behind him. It was a small private hotel. I followed him up 3 flights of stairs. He stopped outside a door. He knocked. It opened. He went in. I checked to make sure I had my gun, and I turned the knob and flung the door open. They were all there. Henry L., Paul, Pierre, and Lisette looking very smug and pleased with themselves. Henry L. lolling back in an easy chair, puffing a cigar and holding forth to the others.
3: Of course, the thing that tickles me pink is putting it across a guy who's supposed to be as shrewd as Harry Lyon.
6: Oh,
3: Mr.
6: Harry.
1: Paul, save it.
6: Shut up, all of you. Keep your hands up. In the open, too. Or this little thing in my hand might go off. How dare you? How dare you try to pull a corny old trick like this on me, on Henry Lyon? You didn't kid yourself for a minute that I was really falling for it, did you?
5: Well, Harry, we...
6: Honestly, Hank, I'm ashamed of you. To talk to you, you seem such a sensible, intelligent sort of a fellow.
5: Of course, monsieur, you will understand that we were never in earnest.
4: Well, no, it was what you call the practical joke.
3: No harm, man, Harry. I'm glad you had to bust in like this and spoil the whole thing.
6: Yes, too bad. No sense of humor. That's my trouble. However, as I am here, you may as well let me have it back now.
5: Oh, sure, Harry, sure. Hand it over, Paul. There you are.
6: Thanks. Now I'll have the rest, if you don't mind.
5: The rest?
4: Oh, but it's all there, $1,000,000.
6: There was another million, I seem to recall.
5: But that was my money.
6: Was, Henry, is the operative word.
5: You mean?
6: I mean, I want it. And now...
5: Harry!
4: This is infamous, monsieur. You cannot do such a thing.
6: I am doing it. $1,000,000, please.
5: Okay.
6: Take it. Thank you. And from you, Lisette?
2: I know. The 5,000 francs you so kindly lent the poor starving little girl.
6: Oh, no, not at all. From you, Lisette, one kiss.
2: Uh-huh. You are so gallant, monsieur.
6: Mm.
2: If only instead of these useless imbeciles I had used my platform. There is no telling to what heights we would attain.
6: You flatter me, mademoiselle.
2: Oh, not at all. I know a clever man when I meet one.
6: You're so right.
2: I repay my debt. So...
6: Thank you, Lisette. Perhaps someday, who knows? Who knows? Et maintenant? Au revoir. Au revoir, mes amis. Merci mille fois de votre hospitalité. So long now. It was a good exit, huh? Flattered myself. Pretty good exit. Only one thing marred it. As I closed the door, a man stepped out of the shadows. Now, a cop is a cop in any language. There's no mistaking this one. For one wild second, I was tempted to plant one on his jaw and run for it, but discretion got the better part of valor. And when he spoke, I was glad.
5: You are quite all right, Monsieur Lyon?
6: Sure.
5: You have recovered your money.
6: Well...
5: Please, monsieur, you can be frank. I know everything.
6: You do?
5: But certainly. I have had our friends in there under observation for many days now.
7: When I realized they were imposing upon you the old story of the jewel case, I thought at first I would intervene and

0: whilst they were imposing upon you the old story of the jewel case, I thought at first I would intervene and warn you. Then I said to myself, but that is ridiculous. A smart man like Monsieur Lyme would never let himself be caught by such an obvious trick. So I decided to wait and watch and let the comedy play itself out. I was right, you see. And there is an old saying from the English. He laughs best who laughs last.
1: That's the way
0: you must have found it very amusing, Monsieur.
1: Oh, Lyme. Sure.
0: Absolutely. You see, you have your money.
1: Oh, yes. Yes, I persuaded them to return it.
0: And then all is well.
1: All is well. I smiled to myself as I thought of Henry L. Wotherspoon's million francs reposing in my pocket. All was well. Very, very well indeed. And it wasn't until I got back to my hotel room that I realized the truth. How was I to know that when Lisette kissed me, she also picked my pocket?
2: Harry Lyme returns in just a moment.

0: And now, Harry Vaughan.
1: I always say, honesty is the best policy. That's what I always say. Don't necessarily mean it. You take gambling, for instance. As W.C. Fields used to put it, you can't cheat an honest man, which probably accounts for the trouble I have with cheats. Still, it doesn't stop me from gambling or dishonesty, for when in Rome, do the Romans or they'll do you. But when in France, I say, as the French always say, vive la chance.
2: Strong now.

0: Here, do you know something? If you stop eating Birdseye beef burgers and eat these cheap ones...
1: Alright.
0: You'll save Mum enough money to buy me a Leeds United tracksuit.
1: Fantastic.
0: I mean, they look the same, don't they?
1: Might look the same, but they don't taste the same.
0: Ah, you can't tell the difference.
1: Well, I can. The cheap one's yours.
2: Birdseye. Somehow other beef burgers just don't taste the same.
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4: Sorry.
3: And don't forget the hazelnut in every bite. And again. What has a hazelnut in every bite?
4: Sorry.
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4: Sorry.
3: Nougat and caramel golden light. And don't forget the hazelnut in every bite.
4: Sorry.
3: A hazelnut in every bite. Will you have the polo, dear Liza, will you have the polo, dear Liza, polo?
5: How very kind of you, dear Henry, I most certainly will. I'll have three or four or maybe more.
3: But you take me old tube.
5: Because they happen to be my tube of polo, dear Henry. Have one. Mm.
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8: Ladies and gentlemen, the story you are about to hear is true. Only the names have been changed to protect the innocent.
7: NBC brings you Dragnet. Detective Sergeant, you're assigned to Homicide Bureau. A police officer has been shot, mortally wounded. One of the suspects has been apprehended. The other is still at large. Your job, find him.
8: Dragnet, the documented drama of an actual crime, investigated and solved by the men who unrelentingly stand watch on the security of your home, your family, and your life. For the next 30 minutes, in cooperation with the Los Angeles Police Department, you will travel step by step on the side of the law through an actual case from official police files. From beginning to end, from crime to punishment, Dragnet is the story of your police force in action.
9: It was Thursday, November 16th. It was foggy in Los Angeles. We were working the day watch out of Homicide. My partner's Ben Romero. The boss is Ed Backstrand, Chief of Detectives. My name's Friday. It was 11:58 a.m. when we got to the Georgia Street Receiving Hospital, second floor, room 5. Treatment room.
10: Oh, you made a good time.
11: How's famous, Doc?
10: Got in the lungs, Ben, 3 times. He's going fast.
9: His wife with him?
10: They're bringing him down now.
9: Can we talk to him?
10: Yeah, make it fast.
11: Come on, Joe.
10: This way. John, it's Friday in Romero. I want to talk to you a minute.
12: Doc, it burns. My chest. Burning up.
10: Nurse?
13: Yes, doctor?
10: The hypodermic?
13: Yes, doctor.
10: Easy. All right, fellas. Don't take too long.
9: John, it's Joe Friday. Can you tell us how it happened?
12: Joe.
9: How'd it happen, boy? Can you tell me?
12: Can't figure it, Joe. Why'd he do it?
9: We gotta find out. Now, how'd it happen?
12: I don't know. I was directing traffic. East Broadway and First Street. Gray coupe. Pulled up for the stop. Gray coupe.
9: How many men in the car? How many, John?
12: 2. Gray coupe. Pulled up for the stop. In the pedestrian lane. Went over. Gonna ask him to back up. Back up out of lane. Just gonna ask him.
9: Yeah, John, and then what?
12: Driver. Dark hair, eyes. Dark. Well, no, we're gonna ask him. Back up. Pointed a gun. No reason. Pointed a gun at me.
9: All right, easy, John. Take it easy.
12: No reason, Joe. No reason he fired.
10: Hurry it up, Joe.
9: Yeah. No. What about the other man in the car? Did you see him? Can you describe him?
12: Joe, did you get him? Great coupe, driver. Guy with him.
9: We've got the driver, Johnny. He's upstairs. The other one got away. We got to find him. You got to help us.
12: My wife. Somebody send for Dora.
13: She's on her way. She'll be here in a minute. Now, can you tell us, the other man in the car, what did he look like?
12: Gray Coop.
13: What did he look like?
10: Don't press him, Joe.
12: Gray Coop. The driver. Pointed a gun. Dark hair.
13: Yeah, I know the other man, John. We got the driver. What did the other man look like?
12: Send for Dora.
13: Come on, Ben. Thanks, Doc.
10: Okay, Joe.
14: Going fast.
13: Yeah.
14: John got any kids?
13: Two.
14: Always pick a family man.
13: This thing's got a phony ring to it, Ben. You don't just pull a gun and shoot a man.
14: Not if you're sane, you don't. Here's the stairs.
13: The guy we got is as sane as they come.
14: Then how do we explain it?
13: All I know is that hood shot John Bemis, and I want to know why.
14: Might be a lead in that car he was driving.
13: Maybe. Come on, here we are.
15: Phone message for you, Friday. Came in a few moments ago.
13: Thanks, David. From R&I.
14: I got a make.
13: Take a look.
14: No make or warrants on James Vickers. Great.
13: Let's talk to him. Come on.
14: Yeah.
15: Minor wound, Joe. Bullet penetrated the fleshy part of his hand. Didn't touch the bone.
14: Thought this guy had an arm wound, too.
15: Just a neck, Ben.
13: That officer you shot, Vickers. He's dying.
14: Is he?
13: He's a family guy. Got a wife, two kids.
14: Has he? Why did you shoot him, Vickers?
16: Ask him.
13: We did.
16: And you know the reason.
14: Said there wasn't any reason.
16: That's right.
13: Look, we're going to make you on this, Vickers. You know that, don't you?
16: I don't know anything.
13: Why'd you shoot him?
16: Shut up.
13: Why'd you shoot him?
14: Joe.
13: Yeah. Davis?
17: Yeah?
13: Stay with him.
17: Fine.
13: Doc, get us an MT slip on this guy, will you? We'll be back in a minute. Come on, man.
15: All right, Joe. Have it ready.
13: Too big, punk.
14: Easy, Joe.
13: Oh, easy nothing. I've seen too many good cops like Bemis cut down by punks like that Vickers.
14: Getting mad won't help.
13: Come on, down the stairs.
14: Yeah. Back to see Bemis? Why?
13: Just for the record. I want to see if the doc thinks it's okay for us to bring Vickers down. I'd like to have Bemis definitely identify him as the guy who shot him.
14: We've got three good witnesses.
13: An identification for Bemis will clinch it. I want to see Vickers get everything he's earned when he goes to court.
14: Here we are.
13: Yeah.
10: He went fast, Joe.
13: Yeah. That his wife?
10: Yeah.
13: Did she make it in time?
10: No.
13: Did he say anything that'd help?
10: Well, it might. He said a prayer.

Tudor Queen, the queen of canned meats. Tudor Queen ham, Tudor Queen ox tongue, Tudor Queen chicken, Tudor Queen luncheon meat. Rich in history, rich in quality, rich in value. Tudor Queen.

0: City Hall.
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2: Auto Records, Crowley.
1: Joe Friday, Vince. What about a make on that car used in the Bemis shooting this morning?
2: Yeah, Joe, I've been trying to get a hold of you. Where are you now?
1: Georgia Street, second floor. What about the make?
2: Car was reported stolen yesterday afternoon. Registered to Harold Simpers, 716 Everett Street. Report said the car was taken from a parking lot at Grand and Wabash.
1: Okay, Vince, thanks.
3: What about the guns they found in the car?
1: Lee Jones still has them over at the crime lab. He's running them through.
3: No words yet?
1: No.
3: You make out the impound report on the car, Joe?
1: Yeah, recovery report, too. They're still dusting for print.
3: MT slip ready, Doc?
4: Yeah, right here, Ben. Medical card, history, MT slip.
1: You ready, Vickers?
5: Yeah.
1: All right, put out your wrist. Put the cuffs on him, Ben. Watch his hands.
4: You saving me for the hot lights?
1: All right, let's go.
4: I'm not going to jail.
3: You're in jail now.
4: Looks like a hospital.
3: Bars on the windows, aren't
1: they? All right, come on.
4: Give me a smoke.
1: Here.
4: Okay. Light. What do I get if I open up?
1: No deal.
4: My talk, make it attractive.
3: Who was the other guy in the car?
4: Hitchhiker. I always give rides.
3: Then why'd he run when we chased you?
4: Maybe he was scared.
1: You're part of a gang.
4: Maybe.
1: Who was the other guy?
4: What's it worth?
1: Oh, come on, Vickers. You're wasting our time.
4: Where are we going? All right. My hand hurts. I want to call my own doctor. You hear me? Yeah. That cop pulled his gun first. I can prove it.
1: Yeah, down the stairs.
4: Easy, huh? Where are we going? I said, where are we going? All right, what's it worth if I talk? I could tell you all about it. Let's make a deal.
3: You'll tell us anyhow.
4: Think so?
1: All right, you out the door.
4: Wait a minute, huh? Cigarette's out.
1: All right, Ben, light it.
3: Yeah.
4: Nice of you guys. Thanks.
6: Get up, Ben.
7: Vickers, stop.
6: He's crossing the street.
7: Fire over his head. Watch the crowd.
6: Vickers! Joe, he's running for that car.
7: All right, let's pull it, Vickers. All right, stop it, Ben.
6: He stopped. Come on, Joe.
7: All right, come on, get back, please. Let us through here. Let us through.
6: Can I call a doctor, Joe?
1: No, he wouldn't be interested. The guy's dead. James Vickers, murder suspect, address unknown, died almost instantly at 1:13 p.m. November 16th while attempting to escape. His body was taken to the county morgue where it was posted. All the personal effects found on the body were listed by the coroner and a receipt for them given to our office. At 8:35 the next morning, Ben and I met with Chief Detective Zed Backstrand.
8: Those four guns they found in the car Vickers was driving, they're all U.S. Army property.
6: Where were they stolen from, Skipper?
8: I don't know. Each one of the guns is stamped U.S. Army, that's all.
1: Well, that makes it easy.
8: The coroner find anything on the body?
6: Nothing to tell us why Vickers decided to kill a traffic cop.
8: What did Bemis say before he died?
1: He was on traffic duty yesterday morning down at East Broadway and First. At 10:35, a gray coupe pulled up for a stop sign. Vickers was driving. Uh-huh. Bemis started over to tell him to back up out of the pedestrian zone. Vickers pulled a gun and shot him.
8: How'd they catch Vickers?
1: Chased him 3 miles before he piled into a lumber truck. The guy with him got away.
8: Fine.
3: Checked R&I. No make or warrants on Vickers. Kickback's not in on his fingerprint.
8: All right. What's your guess, Friday?
1: I don't have one, Ed.
8: Vickers could have been hopped up.
3: Doc Stanley over at Georgia Street said no. We checked him.
8: Wait a minute. Backstrand. Yeah, hold on. For you, Friday.
1: Say, thanks. Friday talking. Yeah. Yeah, good. Be right over, Lee. We're in business, Ed. Crime lab just found Vickers' address.
9: It is, Joe.
1: Thanks, Lee. Let's see, huh? Silver Dollar Hotel. Received a Mr. James Vickers, $6.50, room 345.
6: Where'd you find it, Lee?
9: Under the front seat, in with the tools.
1: Anything else?
9: Not a thing.
1: How about prints?
9: Two. Kind of smudged. Hope we can run a make with them.
3: No prints on those four guns, Lee?
9: Smeared. Not enough to classify.
1: Yeah, this is it, Ben.
3: That's all we got.
1: Come on, let's see if we can make it pay off. We located the Silver Dollar Hotel on East Grand between 16th Street and Pico. It was an old-type frame building with a brightly colored neon sign jutting out over the sidewalk just above the dark entrance. The manager's name was Luther Gage. We showed him a picture of James Vickers. He definitely identified him as one of his former tenants. He told us that Vickers had stayed at the hotel 1 week in room 345 and that he had checked out 2 days ago.
3: Was Vickers staying here alone, Miss Gage?
0: Yes, alone. Quiet man.
3: Did he have any visitors?
0: Maybe. Wouldn't know. Paid his bills. Spent most of his time away from the hotel. Good tenant.
1: Did Vickers have any friends here in the hotel?
0: Maybe. Fell in the room next to Mr. Vickers. He still lives here. Two of them used to be kind of thick.
1: Can we look at that room Vickers stayed in, Mr. Gage?
0: Let's see. Yes, it's still vacant. All right. This way.
3: This man Vickers was friendly with. What's his name, Gage?
0: Knight. Raymond Knight. Room 343.
1: Is he in his room now?
0: No. Went out about 8 this morning. Here's the elevator.
3: How well would you say Knight and Vickers knew each other?
0: Couldn't say. Good tenants, both of them. Pay their bills.
1: Did they go out together? Seem to know each other well?
0: Wouldn't know. I don't pry.
1: Look, this case involves murder, Mr. Gage. We told you that. We'd appreciate your cooperation.
0: Cooperation don't pay the rent, Sergeant. Third floor. This way. Here. 345.
1: Open it up. Nothing.
3: Yeah, over here it is. Looks pretty clean, Joe.
0: All my rooms are clean.
1: You didn't mean it that way, Mr. Gage. I wonder if you'd show us Knight's room now. That's next door, isn't it?
0: I don't know about this. Poking into other people's rooms. Not regular.
1: Neither's murder. Come on, let's go.
3: Does Mr. Knight have this room to himself?
0: Sure ask questions, don't you? No, Knight has a friend staying with him. About 2 weeks now. Not in much.
3: Is he in now?
0: Don't think so.
5: Ben, watch it! Oh, drop that, you! Bad shot, Mr. Gage. Look out! Come on, get up!
1: Ben?
0: He's out cold. Look what you've done to the room.
1: I thought you said Knight wasn't in.
0: He isn't. This is his friend.
1: Great friends. 45 automatic in his hand. 38 snub nose in the bureau. Another 45. Look in his bag.
0: I don't pry. He pays his bills. Good tenant.
1: Yeah. Can I get outside on this phone?
0: Yes. All outside calls are 10 cents.
1: Yeah. Here.
0: Have to keep the books straight.
1: Sure you do.
0: Who's going to pay for the damage?
1: Ask Mr. Knight's friend here.
0: Well, say...
1: Why worry? He pays his bills. Good tenant. I called Ed Backstrand and he sent out a special detail to stake out the hotel and bring in Raymond Knight if and when he returned. Ben and I drove to the Georgia Street Receiving Hospital where Doc Stanley patched up the cut on Ben's scalp and treated Raymond Knight's friend for simple cuts and bruises. From papers found in his wallet and in the hotel room, he was identified as Frank Gannon, 9896 Wasatch Street, Kansas City, Missouri. When we got to headquarters, we had Gannon taken to the interrogation room where we questioned him briefly. He told us that he was a self-employed watch salesman and that he was in the city on a business trip. He admitted friendship with Knight, but not with Vickers. We booked him at the county jail for assault with intent to commit murder. The three guns found in the hotel room were turned over to the crime lab. We reported back to the office.
3: Joe, my head's pounding like mad. That Gannon's a mean
1: one. Yeah, it's a nasty crack. I got some aspirin in my desk.
3: Might help. Here you are.
10: Hi, boys. Rough day.
3: I don't get much rougher, Eddie.
10: Message for you on the desk. Now, I'm going to eat. Starving.
1: Right, Tracy.
3: What is it, Joe?
1: Jones got a make on those prints he lifted off the car.
3: Let's see. Yeah, something else in there on James Baker.
1: Wanted 10-14-43, desertion, U.S. Army.
3: That could account for those stolen Army guns.
1: Yeah.
3: What about the make on those prints Lee found?
1: Let's take a look.
0: Vance Taylor. Good solid record.
1: 4 burglaries. 2 armed robberies. 2 assaults. Wait a minute. Here's the mama sheet.
0: Born so-and-so, age 36. Height and weight. Alias John Fields, Harold Grant, Tom Bissell, Hey.
1: Yeah, alias Raymond Knight. The other man who rode in the car with James Vickers the morning he shot down traffic officer Bemis finally had been identified. Vance Taylor, alias Raymond Knight. Well, that still didn't explain the unprovoked murder. It didn't explain the 4 guns found in the car or the 3 guns found in the hotel room. An assortment of arms like that could mean something big, but we didn't know what. Gannon's sudden willingness to shoot it out in the hotel room meant something, too. We didn't know what. We had Gannon brought back to the interrogation room.
0: Hi, Gannon. Have a seat.
1: Everything all right?
4: I'll bet you're worried.
1: No, we're not worried, Gannon. You ought to be.
4: Don't make me laugh.
0: You're tied in with Raymond Knight. That's enough for us.
4: You send me up for it.
1: We're going to try.
4: Big talk.
1: How long did you know Vickers?
4: I didn't.
0: Funny. His prints are all over one of those guns we found in your room.
4: I'm not worrying.
1: Then you better start, Gannon. Vickers and Knight killed a man. If you run with him, your hands are dirty, too.
4: I room with Knight, that's all.
0: Knight didn't come back to the hotel. Where is he?
4: We're not that close.
1: You share your guns and your friends. That's close enough for us.
4: I don't know Vickers.
0: You mean you didn't know him?
4: I said I don't know him.
1: We got Vickers, Gannon. He's dead.
4: Good story.
1: Okay. Come on, Gannon. Let's get out of the morgue.
9: Down this way, Joe. Cold today, isn't it?
1: Yeah, it's damp.
9: Bad sinus weather.
4: No. What is all this?
1: Never seen a corpse before?
4: No, I'm not in this. Take me back. I don't want to look.
0: You can close your eye.
4: Take me back. I don't want to look.
9: Here we are, fellas. Slam 45.
1: This way, Gannon.
4: I get sick. I don't want to look.
1: Throw back the sheet, Fred. Take a good look, Gannon.
4: No, he's Knight's friend. I'm not in it.
0: Who is in it?
4: I don't know. Take me out. I'm sick.
1: All right, Fred. Thanks.
9: Okay, bud.
1: Interrogation room, Friday.
2: Joe, on stakeout at the Silver Dollar Hotel. No sign of Raymond Knight. Keep you posted.
1: Okay, Dave, thanks.
4: How long does this go on? I can call a lawyer, you know.
1: Then you better call one right away, Gannon. They just picked up Knight at the hotel. He's incriminated you.
4: You're a liar.
0: Sure. Like we were about Vickers.
1: We'll prove it to you, Gannon. The officers are on their way in now. They're going to put Knight in the next room. You can listen to him.
4: Look, I came here to sell watches. I ain't in this.
1: Gannon, you and Vickers and Knight were planning a job, a big one. We know that. If you want to wait till you get on the witness stand to tell your story, it's all right with us.
0: Well, didn't take too long to break this one. Smoke, Joe?
1: Yeah. Thanks.
0: Gannon? Smoke?
4: What are you going to do?
1: Nothing. Just kill a little time. They bring in Knight.
4: You haven't got Knight.
0: I haven't unwrapped him yet, Joe. Want to check me out?
1: Okay, open him up. Give him a good shuffle, huh? You're going to have some time on your hands, Gannon. Want to learn a new card game?
4: No.
1: Suit yourself. Good game for 2. Better with 3.
0: Throw a lot of cards.
1: Yeah. You got 2 decks there. First off, this game is quite a bit like gin rummy.
0: Yeah?
1: There are 8 of every suit. 4 jokers. Jokers count 50 points.
0: Mm-hmm.
1: Red 3s count 100 points each. If you get a black 3, you can freeze the deck.
0: Oh, I see.
1: I shouldn't say deck. In this game, they call it the pack.
0: The pack? What's a pack?
1: Well, it's the discard pile, same as in gin.
0: You get a red 3, you can freeze it.
1: No, it's a black 3.
0: Well, what happens when you freeze it?
1: Nobody can pick it up.
0: Oh, I see.
1: All right. Let's deal out a dummy hand here. Fine game, Gannon. Sure you won't change your mind?
0: You don't want to play, Joe.
1: All right, now I'm two-handed. You deal out 15 cards, see?
0: How many can play?
1: As many as 6, I think. I've only played up to 4.
0: You play partners with 4?
1: Yeah, that's right. Okay, count your cards. I think that's 15.
0: 13, 14, 15. Right, now... Now what do I do?
1: Well, I guess you better lay your hand open. That'll be the easiest way to show you.
0: Okay.
1: I'll spread them all out over there. Well, you don't have a great hand there. You got a couple of black threes. You can use those.
3: Yeah, that's fine. They count 100 apiece.
1: No, no, no. Those are red threes. Black threes don't count anything.
3: Oh, red threes.
1: That's right. Do you remember what black threes are for?
3: You can use them to freeze the pile.
1: Pack. That's right.
3: The pack. Well, you know what I mean.
1: All right, now, look. You see, I got a joker here. Jokers are wild. Do you remember how much they count?
3: They're wild. 100 points.
1: No, red threes are worth 100. Jokers count 50.
3: You don't explain it very good. I don't understand.
1: Well, how simple can it be? Gannon's not even playing. You get it, don't you, Gannon?
3: Okay, red threes count 100. Jokers count 50. Black threes, you can freeze the pack.
1: Yeah, good. Now, hold on to that, will you? Now, black threes freeze the pack, but that's not the only card that can do it.
3: No?
1: No. Deuces can do the same thing. But you see, the only difference is if you use a deuce, which is also wild, you have to have a natural pair in order to pick up the pack. Now, with a black three, it's
11: I knew it.
1: Good until...
11: I knew it wouldn't work. It was sour right from the start. Vickers killed the cop.
1: Ben,
11: I'm not in
1: the stenographer.
11: I'm
1: right,
11: copping on. I'm taking no raps.
12: Johnny, the stenographer.
13: Right, Ben.
1: All right, Gannon.
11: Too late. You haven't got time. 1:40 are going to do it.
1: Do what?
11: Payroll. Brazier Company. Messenger leaves at 1:20. He's got the payroll. $30,000. They're going to get him.
1: Where does the messenger leave?
11: 1:20. You're too late. I'm not in it.
1: Where does he leave?
11: 1:20 leaves the bank, I think. No, maybe the company.
1: Where's the company?
11: 3rd and Spring. They're going to get him.
1: Where's the bank the messenger goes to?
11: Up the block, 2nd National, 3rd and Hill.
3: Where are they going to get the messenger?
11: By the alley, Clay Street. I'm not in
1: it. Ben, check it. Get out of communications. Have them put out a call to block off the area. Give them the details.
3: All right.
1: Johnny.
13: Yeah, Joe.
1: Stay with this guy.
13: Okay.
1: Davis? Davis. Go. Brazier. Brazier. Brazier. Manufacturing. Olympia.
14: Brazier Manufacturing Company.
1: Give me your payroll division. This is a police department emergency.
14: What's this, sir?
1: Your payroll division. It's an emergency.
14: One moment, sir.
1: Come on, hurry up.
15: Payroll, Hopkins.
1: Mr. Hopkins, this is Sergeant Friday, police department. We've had a tip your payroll messenger is going to be held up today. Has he left your building yet?
15: The messenger?
1: Yeah.
15: Oh, my. He left early today. Went out the door about 10 minutes ago.
1: Thanks. Second National. What's wrong with the trees?
4: Friday, what's all the excitement? You break that guy?
1: Wait in a minute, Ed. No time.
14: Good afternoon, 2nd National.
1: Give me the manager on duty, please. Emergency.
14: One moment, please.
1: One moment. Come on.
14: I'm sorry, sir. The line is busy. Would you care to wait?
1: Give me the chief teller.
14: Thank you.
15: Chief teller, Warner.
1: This is Sergeant Friday, police department. Emergency call. Has the payroll messenger from the Brazier Company left the bank yet?
15: Well, I wouldn't know, Sergeant. Just a moment. I'll have your call switched.
1: Yeah.
14: Operator.
15: Beatrice, would you give this call to Miss Chalmers? It's important.
14: Thank you, Mr. Waters. Miss Chalmers, good afternoon.
1: Miss Chalmers.
4: What's the matter, Friday? Are you sick?
1: Yeah, I'm sick.
14: Miss Chalmers, good afternoon.
1: Miss Chalmers, this is Sergeant Friday, police department. Has a payroll messenger from the Brazier Company left the bank yet?
14: From Brazier? Why, yes, not more than 2 or 3 minutes ago.
1: And he had the payroll with him?
14: Of course.
1: Thanks. Got a tip on a payroll sticker, Ben. You coming?
4: Yeah, let's go.
1: Ben, down this way.
3: Coming.
1: Let's hustle it. Down the stairs. Communications, get the story.
3: Got it on the air now.
4: Where's this Brazier coming in?
1: 3rd and Spring, about 5 blocks from here. Come on. Here's the garage. All right, come on. Hit it. Let's make time.
4: Get the radio on.
3: Just warming up.
16: Attention,
3: all units. About 3rd Street, corner of Clay Alley.
1: Direct. Suspect headed westbound Clay Alley. Suspect to R. Code 3. 11R, take the call. Cars are closing in fast. 4th Street up ahead, Ben. Might meet them at this end of Clay Alley.
3: Hold on. No, it's pretty quiet at this end.
4: Not much you can do without...
1: Hey, look. Coming out of the alley now. Guy with the police. Brown coat. There's a guy with him. Pull up, Ben. Let's go.
17: All right, you two, hold it.
1: They're running for it.
17: Come on. Ben, what's the fuss?
1: Let's go.
17: Come on, they're losing it.
1: I see him up ahead. They're turning on a hill street.
17: Romero, come on. Where are you, Skipper?
3: You see him, Joe?
12: Heading for the subway terminal.
13: Yeah, they're going into the crowd. Don't lose them. All right, I'll take the ramp to the left.
12: Ben, go with him. I'll take the one to the right.
16: You see him, Joe?
13: No, I lost. Now, wait a minute. There they are, over the turnstile. Come on.
16: Joe, they're off the platform. They're crossing the track.
13: That's not one of them. Come on, over the turnstile. Come on, Ben.
16: Joe, the other guy. He's down into the tunnel. He's crazy.
13: Come on, after him. Up the side. He's trapped, Ben. There's a train coming through.
16: You, come back. You're trapped.
13: Ben, get out. Hug the side.
18: You all right, Joe?
19: Yeah. Yeah, you?
18: Mm-hmm. You want to check?
19: No, I don't think it's any use.
18: Yeah.
19: Well, let's go.
18: I wonder why he tried so hard, Joe.
19: I don't know, Ben. Some people are like that. You can blow the whistle all you want. They never know when to stop.
20: Only the names were changed to protect the innocent.
21: Frank Gannon, the only surviving member of the holdup gang, was tried and convicted of the crime of assault with intent to commit murder. He is now serving out his sentence at the state penitentiary. You have just heard the 16th in a new series of authentic cases from official files. Technical advice for Dragnet comes from the office of Acting Chief of Police W.A. Wharton, Los Angeles Police Department.
20: Tonight's program is dedicated to Private Richard H. Taylor of the Washington, D.C. Police Department, who on the evening of December 13, 1946, gave his life so that yours might be more secure.

Dragnet came to you from Los Angeles. Phil Harris likes a great deal about the South. We like a great deal about Phil Harris. For instance, we like his beautiful blonde wife, Alice Faye. In fact, we like the Phil Harris Alice Faye show, and it just happens that it returns to the NBC air tomorrow. Why don't you take our advice and listen to one of the funniest shows around anywhere? That's the Phil Harris Alice Faye show tomorrow on most of these same NBC stations.

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0: Yeah, danger is my assignment. I get sent to a lot of places I can't even pronounce. They all spell the same thing, though, trouble. But when I walk into the commissioner's office, I don't realize that this assignment's going to show me that sometimes the best thing that can happen to a guy is to get caught in the middle of a riot. Morning, Commissioner. You sent for me?
1: Steve, it looks like we're caught in the middle of another first-class frame-up.
0: Oh, great. What and where is it this time?
1: Last night, a band of Austrians slipped across the border into Hungary at a point some 30 miles southeast of Vienna. The attack guards are the strategic mine under lease to the Hungarian government.
0: Go on, Commissioner.
1: The attacking party went on a rampage of looting and burning. 6 Hungarian guards were killed.
0: How do we fit in the picture?
1: The attacking force, reported to have been 20 in number, left 3 of its members at the scene dead.
0: So?
1: The so-called dead Austrians have been identified as American soldiers.
0: What?
1: That's right. GIs attached to our forces in Vienna. Situation is tense, growing worse every minute. We're cooperating with the army in this matter, so when you get to Vienna, check with intelligence.
0: Right.
1: Obviously, we had nothing to do with this raid, Steve, but we've got to prove that and do it quickly. Well, that's it. You've got your assignment. Good luck.

0: 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At all those places of the world where danger and intrigue walk hand in hand, there you will find Steve Mitchell on another Dangerous Assignment. As Christmas draws near, the airwaves fill with beautiful holiday music. 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Saturday afternoons, the NBC Symphony Orchestra will bring you more great music. 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
1: Sure, I've got my assignment. Get over to Vienna, find out who rigged up the plot to implicate us in a border raid on a Hungarian mine, a free-for-all resulting in the deaths of half a dozen Hungarians and three American soldiers. It's early Wednesday evening when my plane sets down. 20 minutes later, I'm in conference with Major Layton, United States Intelligence.
2: Here are the service records of the three GIs, Steve. We're convinced they were kidnapped, murdered, then left at the scene of the skirmish.
1: When were they first reported missing?
2: They weren't. You see, they were out on a 3-day pass, due to report back to their company tomorrow. Excuse me. Yes? Good, good. Send them in, Corporal. Well, that's a relief. And it may be the break we've been waiting for, Steve.
1: Oh?
2: Sergeant Monahan's turned up and alive. He went out on pass with the others yesterday.
3: Sergeant Monahan reporting, sir.
2: At ease, Sergeant. This is Mr. Mitchell.
3: Mr. Mitchell?
1: Sergeant, you heard what happened.
3: Yes, sir.
2: You've known Polson, Keller, and Whitlow a long time, haven't you?
3: Since Palermo.
2: The four of you went out on pass yesterday, right?
3: Yes, sir.
1: Where?
3: A place called Frankel's, regular hangout.
2: I know the place, Steve. Then what, Sergeant?
3: Well, I had a brew and left.
2: At the last, you saw the others?
3: Yes, sir.
2: What plans did they have for the rest of the evening, do you know?
3: Yeah, they were figuring on going over to a nightclub called the Blue Flame. They wanted me to come along, but I had a date.
1: The Blue Flame, huh? Any special attraction?
3: Yeah, I got a band to play some pretty good bop stuff and...
1: Sergeant?
3: Well, Pose knew a girl there. She's a singer. Polish, I think. Her name's Anna. Thought she was pretty great.
1: Didn't you?
3: She was playing him for a sucker, if you ask me.
2: Her last name wouldn't be Krenko, would it, Sergeant?
3: Something like that, sir. Couldn't be sure.
1: Mean anything to you, Major?
2: Yeah, if it's the same girl. Bad customer, Steve. Clip art is first class. Been mixed up in black market deals, too.
1: I see. I think we better have a little chat with this Anna. Quarter of an hour later, the Major parks his car in a dimly lighted side street. I leave him sitting behind the wheel and walk into the Blue Flame nightclub alone. The joint is really jumping and the cash customers are living it up but crazy. I spot her standing over by the bar and I push my way through the crowd toward her. I open my wallet, take out the largest bill and slide it across the bar.
4: Oh, careful, my drink.
1: Oh, I'm sorry, miss. I'm very sorry.
4: Quite all right. No harm done.
1: Harm, do you have me? Here, let me buy you another.
4: Yes, why not? Cognac, please.
1: My money here seems to have become a little soggy.
4: I'm certain the manager will not mind.
1: Bartender, 2 cognacs, please.
4: You are an American, are you not?
1: Yes, in town on business. Little pleasure, too. Never thought I'd run into a place like this, Bebop, in Vienna.
4: Oh, you're fond of this, Bebop?
1: Well, back home they don't call me crazy for nothing. My name's Mitchell, Steve Mitchell.
4: I am Anna. I work here.
1: Do you? Well, what do you know? Say, maybe you can help me. I'm looking for a buddy of mine, served in the Army together during the war. Understand he drops in here quite often.
4: A soldier?
1: Yeah, his name's Polson, Dick Polson. Maybe you know him.
4: Polson? No, I do not believe I know him. Now you must excuse me, please. I have to prepare for my next number.
1: How about your drink?
4: Oh, I will be back. You will wait, please.
1: I'll wait, Anna.
5: I watch as she disappears through a curtain doorway at the far end of the room.
1: home. A few minutes later, she's back wearing a different evening gown. The lights go down, the band goes into its intro, and Anna begins to purr into the microphone. I slip through the doorway and down a long hall to her dressing room. I spend the next few minutes giving the place a fast frisk and come up with nothing except a snapshot of Anna and another girl, which I slip into my pocket for future reference. Then I hear someone coming down the hall. I duck into a small closet.
5: Here you are, my dear. You'll find the money in this envelope. Count it if you wish.
4: It will not be necessary. Thank you, darling.
5: Thank you, Anna. You'll be most helpful.
4: Everything went according to plan, really?
5: Perfectly. There are still a few matters to be attended to, however.
4: You are going back tonight?
5: To Bernaghi? Yes. A demonstration is planned. I must see to certain important details. However, I have a few moments to spare. May I buy you a drink, Anna?
4: Oh, thank you. I have a drink waiting for me at the bar, Rudy.
5: Oh?
4: And an American.
5: Oh?
4: I think you will be interested in him. He came in looking for Sergeant Paulson.
5: Paulson?
4: Said he was an old friend.
5: I see. Well, perhaps he's an old friend, Anna. Then again, he might not be. I think I'd best point this American out to me, Anna. Come along.
1: Till I hear their footsteps fade down the hallway. Then I slip outside. There's a door at the far end of the corridor. It's open. I ease out into the alley, circle around to the front of the cafe, and watch from the shadows. I don't have long to wait. The gent called Rudy comes out, steps into a long black limousine, gives his chauffeur the nod. The car roars away. I go down the block to where the major is waiting.
6: What's up, Steve?
1: I just had a peek at a payoff.
6: And a Krenko?
1: Yeah, for services rendered. It's got something to do with Sergeant Poulsen, that's for sure. I heard Rudy tell Anna he was going to a place called Bernaghi.
6: Bernaghi? Well, that's a town just over the border in Hungary. It's only a few miles from the mine.
1: He said something about a big demonstration.
6: Sure, it figures. The big buildup, beating of the drums, torchlight parade, the works. All very anti-United States, of course.
1: Look, Major, I'd like to take in that little soiree across the border. Can you arrange it?
6: Sure, I can put you in contact with someone. Meanwhile, what about Anna?
1: Keep an eye on her so we can close in fast. We know she's the contact on this end of the line. I've got to nail the big boy at the other end. It's almost 10 o'clock when I wheel the major's car into a small hillside village overlooking the Austro-Hungarian border. A few minutes later, I pull up at a small shop and start massaging the front door with my knuckles.
7: Please, my shop is closed. It is late.
1: My name's Mitchell. Steve Mitchell.
7: So?
1: You're Gustav?
7: So?
1: Major Layton, get in touch with you.
7: So? Come in, quickly. Herr Mitchell, this which you propose to do is suicide. The border is heavily patrolled since the affair at the mine.
1: When can I start?
7: The major warned me it would be impossible to convince you. All right, we must leave at once. Not seen together in the village.
1: Okay, where do we meet?
7: You will walk down the street 2 blocks, turn left, and when you reach the railroad tracks, turn right, and follow the river until you reach a barn. We will meet there.

minutes later, I pull up in the shadows of the barn, look out over the river. Over there on the other side is Hungary, and just over the hill on my left is a red glow in the sky. That would be the town where the big demonstration is being staged. I glance at my watch, then I hear a twig snap behind me. I start to turn around, but I'm not fast enough. Something hard catches me on the side of the head. I pitch forward, fall face down into the weeds.

0: Steve Mitchell will continue his dangerous assignment in just a moment. Do you remember that old saying, a stitch in time saves nine? Well, unlike a lot of old proverbs, this one really works, whether you apply it to a chair with loose rungs or your health. Suppose you learned that a few dollars spent now could be that stitch in time that might save your health or the health of your family in the year to come. Sound like a good proposition? Well, here's how it's done. Just buy Christmas seals this Christmas. Yes, the money we spend for Christmas seals now goes for case finding, health education, medical research, and rehabilitation to help fight tuberculosis during the next year. Christmas seal money spent now helps protect us all from the number one killer among infectious diseases, TB. It's the stitch in time that saves human lives and health, prevents economic chaos and broken homes, which often follow in the wake of TB. Don't say it couldn't happen to you, it can. But you take out a little insurance against it, save lives and prevent misery, your own and your neighbor's, when you buy Christmas seals. Now back to Dangerous Assignment and Brian Donlevy as Steve Mitchell.
1: Yeah, Mitchell.
2: Good stuff. Hey, what am I doing in the river?
1: We are almost across. Yeah, I can touch bottom. I arrived in time to see two men shove you into the river. I waited until they had gone, then I came in after you. I helped you across.
2: Thanks.
1: One of them was wearing a chauffeur's uniform.
2: Yeah, Rudy and his driver, probably. Well, where do we go from here, Gustav?
1: Bonaghi is but a few kilometers from here. Come. We climb this bank, cross the road which runs along the top, down the other side of the incline. Then we still stick to the fields and wooded places as we...
2: Hold.
1: Left? What?
2: Look up on the road over here, left.
1: A patrol?
2: Yeah. Come on, we've got to get across that road. We make it the cover okay. We work our way through the weeds and underbrush to a nearby forest and shake the patrol off our trail. 20 minutes later, we're on the outskirts of Bernagi. Gustav takes me to an underground station and we get dry clothes. Then we head for the square in the center of town. The demonstration is going full tilt. Gustav and I blend in with the milling crowd. There's a speaker's platform in the center, and on it sit six people, the wives of the dead mine guards. My eyes run along the row, and then suddenly I do a take.
1: What is it?
2: That woman on the end.
1: Ah, attractive.
2: Yeah, she takes good pictures, too. Look, this photo. Anna and that girl.
1: Where did you get this?
2: In Anna's dressing room. She and this babe must be pals. We've got ourselves another lead, Gustav.
1: Look. She's leaving the platform.
2: Yeah, quite an act she's putting on, the grief-stricken widow. Hey, the guy who's leading her away.
1: Yes, he's wearing a chauffeur's uniform.
2: Yeah, Rudy's driver. We work our way through the crowd after them. The driver takes the girl over to Rudy's car, parked at one corner of the square. Rudy's inside. We manage to ease close enough to hear him give an address to the driver. It's not far, so we leg it over there. The widow seems to have made a fast recovery from her sorrow. She and Rudy are drinking champagne. After a couple of minutes, he leaves and the chauffeur drives them away. I pull open the French windows and we go in.
3: Who are you?
2: Never mind. Right now, I want you to start talking about your friends, Rudy and Anna.
3: I don't know what you're talking about.
2: Save it. You're up to your ears in a very nasty frame-up, and you'd better start spilling fast.
4: Don't move, any of you.
2: Who are you?
4: I will ask the questions. Your identification. Quickly.
2: There you are, Buster.
4: United States agent.
3: What?
2: What were you expecting?
4: Oh, please, I am sorry, Mr. Mitchell.
2: Hey, what is this?
4: I am Jan Tresena, brother of the dead man who was supposed to be married to this woman.
2: Oh, he wasn't really, huh?
4: No. And he also was not a guard at the mine. He was actually a prisoner from a Czech concentration camp.
2: Keep talking. This is getting more interesting by the moment.
4: And he was brought here to Banagi to work in the mine with some other prisoners. I followed, hoping to help them escape. I had a plan worked out, but the night before last, six of them were taken secretly from the mine.
2: Sure. They were the six guys who were killed and later passed off as Hungarian guards. It's the oldest trick in the world. Hitler used it to create one of the incidents that touched off the last war.
4: Right.
2: It's beginning to add up fast. The dead Czech prisoners were passed off as Hungarian guards and the dead American soldiers as Austrian raiders. Nice little deal you're wrapped up in, sister.
3: Please, I only did what I was told to. I did not know what was happening.
2: You were hired to pose as a dead guard's wife.
3: Yes.
2: Who hired you?
3: Rudy. He also hired my sister Anna to take one of the American soldiers to her place. But neither of us knew they would be killed. Please, you must believe me.
2: Who is this Rudy?
3: He operates the mine on a lease from the government.
2: And he's the gent behind the deal, huh?
3: Yes. Please get me across the border and I will be a witness.
2: I think we can arrange that. Take her to the underground station and wait for me, Gustav.
5: All right. Come.
2: Jan, we'd be sitting pretty if we had any proof of all this, but without it, we've got nothing.
4: I know.
2: It beats me how those prisoners can be erased like that with no questions asked.
4: Well, who is to ask the questions? The prisoners are very expendable. Their records are sent back to the camp from which they came, simply marked deceased. That is the end of it. No questions asked. No one asks questions because everyone is afraid.
2: Wait a minute. Their records?
4: Records?
2: Sure. If we could get our hands on them, we could bust this thing wide open. Those records must have fingerprints, photos, and the works. That would be proof that these dead guys weren't as advertised.
4: Wait. You think the records could still be in the mine office?
2: It's possible. Could be they'd hold them for a while until this thing blows over before they send them back. You said you had a plan worked out to get your brother out of the mine compound. Could we use it to get in?
4: Yes. Yes, I believe we could. You see, the shift changes at midnight. At that moment, two grenades were to demolish the south fence. The prisoners were to make a break for it.
2: Yeah. During the confusion, we could probably sneak in, all right. There's just one hitch, so where do we get the grenades?
4: Will these do, Mr. Mitchell?
2: Nothing like being prepared, Jan. Yeah, they'll do fine. We climb the hills outside of town until we get to a spot overlooking the mine. There's a barbed wire fence, searchlights, guards, the works. In the center of the compound is a small office building. At midnight, the shift changes.
6: Now, Mitchell.
2: Jan uncorks both grenades and lobs them down beside the fence.
4: It worked. A hole in the fence. Come on.
2: The prisoners are milling around, fighting with the guards. We slip through the hole in the fence unnoticed and head for the office. Then a reception committee steps out from behind the door.
7: Hold it. Both of you.
2: Well, my old friend Rudy. Judging from those records in your hand, you must have had the same idea we did.
7: When I realized you were still alive, it occurred to me you might try to get the records of the six prisoners. I thought I had better remove them.
2: You had six prisoners and three U.S. soldiers killed in cold blood to stage this little incident of yours.
7: Oh, it did not start out as an incident. You see, my records here at the mine would not stand inspection.
2: You mean you had your payroll padded?
7: Quite a bit, I'm afraid.
2: I think I get it. You stage a raid, which results in killing a few guards, and that clears up the padded payroll.
7: And then it occurred to me, I had created something of greater value than I imagined.
2: Sure, you manufacture an incident and sell it to your government. Got all the angles figured, huh, Rudy?
7: Yes, including what I will do with you, too.
2: Oh?
7: You are trespassers. Need I say more?
2: No, I get the message.
8: The window, get out!
6: Yeah, get back, Mitchell!
2: Throw the gun, let go! Thanks, Rudy. You took your eyes off me just long enough. And thanks for these records. They're enough to blow this frame sky high.
7: You've heard my guards outside. It's mopping up. You will never leave this place alive.
9: You're wrong, Rudy. Look out the window.
2: Well, looks like the prisoners have the upper hand. They've overpowered the guards.
7: What?
9: Before any reinforcements arrive, Mitchell will have ample opportunity to get back to Gustav and across the border.
7: Those prisoners out there, they're not trying to escape. They're just standing there staring at the window.
2: Could be they'd like to have a little talk with you about the six you killed, Rudy.
7: No, Mitchell, you must protect me.
2: Me? You kidding? I'm just a trespasser, remember?
5: Well, then take me with you now, now.
2: Okay, I'm going to the underground headquarters. Oh. I'm sure they'd be happy to see you.
5: Underground?
2: Yeah, looks like you lose either way, Rudy. You tried to play both sides against each other, and you wound up right smack in the middle. Come on, Jan, let's get out of here.
0: Our star, Brian Donlevy, will return in just a moment. 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Robert Young stars as Jim Anderson in the family comedy entitled Father Knows Best. Roy Rogers and Dale Evans team up to present Western songs and adventure on The Roy Rogers Show. Eddie Cantor takes the top off his memory box and presents his show business show with stories and music to relive the many wonderful years he has spent entertaining young and old from coast to coast. 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And Ralph Edwards plays host to contestants from the studio audience on Truth or Consequences. 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
0: And that will be Steve Mitchell's dangerous assignment next week. Included in tonight's cast were Paul Duboff, Bob O'Connor, Vivi Janis, Paul Frees, and Jeannie Tatum. This is John Storm speaking.

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and is directed by Bill Karn. 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
2: This is Orson Welles, speaking from London. The Black Museum, a repository of death. Here in the grim stone structure on the Thames, which houses Scotland Yard, is a warehouse of homicide, where everyday objects, a crumpled newspaper, a tin can of lighter fluid, a small radio, all are touched by murder. A mandolin string. Familiar object.
3: I'm told, Inspector, that mandolins are mighty popular with young folk these days.
4: Popular? Yes, they are. Well, I'm rather happy to say their popularity is confined to music, not to murder.
2: Today, this mandolin string can be found in the Black Museum.
5: From the annals of the Criminal Investigation Department of the London Police, we bring you the dramatic stories of the crimes recorded by the objects in Scotland Yard's Gallery of Death, the Black Museum. In just a moment, you will hear The Black Museum, starring Orson Welles.

0: Well, here we are in the Black Museum, Scotland Yard's museum of murder. Here lies death, arranged neatly on the shelves and tables open to your view. Now, here's a spoon. It's a simple household spoon. Our murderer was meticulous. With this, he measured out a careful dose of poison. That oar up there on the wall, that was used by the stroke of a famous rowing aid at Henley. Later, it was used in anger, swung at a man who stood on the edge of a pier, stunning him. The man drowned in the Thames very quickly.
1: Ah, here we are, the mandolin string. Just a coil of rust-spotted wire now. String from a mandolin. A relic of another era. An era of polished carriages, well-groomed horses, simple, sedate living, Edwardian England. And Louise Evans.
2: Louise, my dear.
3: Shh. Stuart, darling, I'm playing for you.
1: In more ways than one, she's playing.

0: waiting for you, Stuart.
1: Louise, you've got to listen.
0: Go ahead, son. She'll listen. Just say the right words.
1: Louise, I love you. You're adorable.
0: You're getting closer, Stuart. You're doing better now.
1: Louise, my darling, will you marry me?
0: At last. That's the way, Stuart. You see? I told you she was playing for you. The church organ, not Louise's mandolin, played them up the aisle that June. They were quite happy, quite domestic, particularly on the quiet winter evenings.
1: You're looking very well tonight, Louise.
2: Thank you, dear. Anything of interest in the newspaper, Stuart?
1: No. Nothing you'd want to know about.
2: Stuart, darling,
1: mm-hmm.
2: I wonder if you'd mind...
1: Something you want, sweet?
2: Well, Maisie's gone to her room. I hate to disturb her.
1: Let me get it for you, whatever it is.
2: Well, thank you, dear. It's just that...
1: Yes?
2: Well, you may think it's a little odd, but...
1: Come
2: well,
1: now.
2: I have this funny little desire for a glass of wine.
1: Don't apologize, darling. There's nothing wrong in a glass of wine. Is there any in the pantry?
2: Well, no, dear, that's just it. A trip down to the cellar.
1: Not another word. My pleasure is to serve you, my dear.
0: The husband gets up. He puts his newspaper aside and leaves the room where his pretty young wife sits by the fireside. Walks down the hallway to the cellar entrance, pausing on the way to pick up a candle from the table by the stairs. Lights the candle, opens the little doorway. The candle flickers, casting a fitful yellow light, darkening the shadows where its beams fail to penetrate. Stuart Mason starts down the stairs.
2: Ah! Stuart! Stuart! Will you? Stuart, answer me! Maisie! Maisie, help me! Help!
3: Oh, what is it, madam? What is it?
2: Oh, quickly! Run for Dr. Lipton. Oh. Mr. Mason's fallen down the cellar stairs. He's hurt! I'm afraid he's badly hurt.
4: Oh, it must be a terrible shock, Mrs. Mason. I know. If you take a sleeping powder...
2: Oh, no, Doctor. No, it was my fault. My silly wish for a glass of wine. If I hadn't asked him... Oh, Doctor, the least I can do is to face my grief. That's the least I can do for poor Stuart.
4: If you wish, Mrs. Mason, I understand. Death is a terrible thing. When it comes so suddenly to one so young, it is most terrible of all.
0: Yes, it is terrible. A broken neck, falling down the cellar stairs by flickering candlelight on a simple and hardly necessary errand.
4: My dear, as a close friend of both your late husband and yourself, I feel justified in asking you to contain your grief. After all, you're young, and if I may say so, pretty.
2: Nelson, you are sweet. I simply do not know how I would have lived through these long, long months without poor dear Stuart's friends, particularly you.
4: This brings me to a point, my dear. I've meant to discuss it with you. I begin to feel something slightly more than respect for you, Louise. If I may take the liberty...
0: Nelson, watch your words. Look out, Nelson. A pretty blonde widow with wide blue eyes, so delicate and fragile. Watch your step.
2: Oh, my loneliness in this house. At night, the floors creak. They seem to try to speak with me. Maisie does her best, but it's still so... So... Well, you know. You're lonely too, aren't you?
4: I must confess, Louise, that I am. Now see here, young lady. We're going to start a new life for you.
2: Oh, Nelson. Some cream for Mrs. Church, Maisie.
3: Yes, madam.
5: Oh, thank you. You know, Louise, this is the nicest idea, having coffee with our menfolk, I mean. I always hated the idea of the ladies withdrawing while the men had their port alone after dinner.
6: Well, I can't say I mind when our hostess is as lovely a bride as Louise. Hey, Nelson, do you agree, old man?
4: Of course I agree. After all, I married her.
2: How you men do go on. Don't they, Alice?
3: Let them, dear. It's one of their
7: few pleasures.
8: I have another pleasure I want to share with you, Alice. Friend?
7: Yes, Nelson?
8: Louise is absolute talent with the mandolin.
7: Oh, Nelson, please.
6: The mandolin, yes, I seem to remember you played very well, Louise.
7: Oh, do, Louise, please.
5: Well, really, I... Well, my talent is so small.
8: Oh, we won't take no for an answer, darling. Here it is. Now, what shall your first selection be?
5: Oh, dear. One of the strings is missing.
8: Oh, missing?
5: Well, I was tuning it yesterday. One of the strings broke, and I didn't get downtown to buy a new one. Oh, I am sorry. Truly, I am. Perhaps next time you're here.
0: Too bad. Really too bad. We've been so nice. Recently married young lady with a gaily beribboned mandolin in her lap in a lamplit room. It would have been so nice. In fact, as they prepared for sleep, Nelson Carter said just that.
4: Too bad about your mandolin string, dear. It would have been so nice to hear you play tonight.
7: Ooh.
4: What is it, dear?
7: Oh, the sheets are icy. It must be really cold outside.
4: Well, Fred Church said it was.
7: And you are so susceptible to colds. Darling, we've got to have a hot water bottle.
4: Well, ring for Maisie, why don't you?
7: Well, she was exhausted, poor dear. She worked so hard cooking and serving dinner. It seems unfair to disturb her.
4: All right, I'll get it. Do you know where it is?
7: In the kitchen cabinet, dear. Right in front.
4: All right, I'd better take a candle.
7: And use the back stairs, darling. It's shorter that way.
0: Once again, a young man lights his way through a dark house toward a steep stairway by the flickering flame of a candle. Once again, a young man makes his way along a carpeted hallway. Starts a hurried descent of wooden stairs.
5: Nelson! Nelson! What happened?
4: Right, Maisie. Your mistress will rest now. I gave her a sedative.
5: Oh, poor woman. Oh, poor child.
4: Poor. This will be the second fortune she inherits. Hardly poor.
5: Two accidents like that. Oh, doctor, it's like the poor girl was accursed.
4: Aye, it is. Well, things like this happen. As you say, two accidents and so much alike. I shall probably recommend that your mistress builds herself a new house with no cellar. And all on one floor.
7: Whatever for, sir?
4: No stairs, my girl. No stairs for anyone to fall down and break his neck. Well, I'm on my way. No visitors allowed.
0: No visitors. And no stairs in a new house. Well, perhaps. Certainly for another year at least the mandolin will be silent. I think that may be counted upon. That and the widow's weeds and the tearful glances from wide blue eyes. Of course, there was one item that no one counted on.
9: You sent for me, Inspector.
1: I did, Peck. What do you think of this?
9: Anonymous, sir.
1: Yes. Read it, will you?
9: Inspector Higley, don't file this letter in the waste paper basket. I am not writing it without due thought and consideration. I cannot let you have my name as yet. But think of this. Two young men of wealth and standing in the community have died via falls downstairs with broken necks as the consequences. Don't you think at least a perfunctory investigation is called for? Don't you think so? And it's signed... An anxious friend.
1: Yes. Well, Sergeant?
9: Well, someone with an education, wrote it.
1: Someone who hints he or she will come forward if we find anything. I cannot let you have my name yet.
9: Yes, I noticed that, sir.
1: Well, Sergeant, wear your best suit tomorrow. You and I are going calling on a young widow in Oxford Street. I understand she plays the mandolin. Rather well, in fact. Rather well.
0: Yes, she played rather well. The string of that mandolin on which she played can be seen today in the Black Museum.
10: In just a moment, we will continue with the Black Museum starring Orson Welles.

0: And now we continue with The Black Museum, starring Orson Welles.
1: Two young men dead with broken necks. Both cases certified. Accidental death. And then an anonymous letter. Inspector Higley and Sergeant Peck paid their call. In fact, they paid two calls. The first on Dr. Lipton.
2: I'm rather glad you dropped in, Inspector. I know there's been whispering. Two unfortunate accidents like this, it would lead to rumors.
3: Rumors? I see. Such as...
2: The usual thing, that Stuart Evans and Nelson Carter may have been helped to fall down the stairs.
3: You mean pushed?
2: Something of the sort.
3: And your opinion, Doctor?
2: My opinion is certified on the death certificate, sir. Accidental deaths, both of them.
3: I see. Well, thank you, Doctor. I'm glad you're so certain.
1: Yes, the good doctor appears quite certain. Nonetheless, Inspector Higley and Sergeant Peck made their second visit.
4: Oh, I'm so glad you came to see me, Inspector.
3: Thank you. It's not too often that the police are welcome.
4: No, I suppose not. But, well, I can't help hearing about the things that people are saying. Maisie brings home so many odd tales.
3: I was wondering, Mrs... Sergeant, interested in music?
5: Quite a good-looking instrument, ma'am.
4: I shall never play it again.
3: Oh? Why not?
4: Both Nelson and Stuart loved the music. I cannot get over the fact that I took a mean excuse and refused to play the night that Nelson died.
3: Oh? An excuse?
4: Yes. You see, the churches, Alice and Fred, were here.
3: I see.
4: Nelson was pressing me to play. I refused. Mm-hmm. I used a missing string as an excuse, when I had a stock of strings on hand and could have replaced the missing one. I refused Nelson that last pleasure.
3: Tell me, do you always keep a stock of mandolin strings on hand, ma'am?
4: Yes, in the cold weather I do.
3: I see.
4: When the temperature drops, the strings seem to get brittle.
3: Quite.
4: They break quite easily.
3: And where do you buy your mandolin strings, Mrs. Carter?
4: At Murchison's music shop on the High Street. Oh, Inspector.
3: Yes?
4: Sergeant, I appeal to you as men of the world. Can't you help me scotch these dreadful things that people are saying? Can you? Would you? Please?
1: The inspector and the sergeant said they'd try, and they did. Their business was facts. One fact turned up immediately upon their contact with Mr. Murchison of the music shop on High Street.
5: He showed me the bill of sale, Inspector.
3: Uh-huh.
5: She bought the strings, sent the maid for him with a written order 3 days after this Carter fellow was buried.
3: Interesting. Now, why would a woman who says she had a stock of strings on hand the night her husband died, and says further that she'll never play again, buy mandolin strings shortly after the funeral?
1: An interesting contradiction in dates and actions. A further interesting contradiction came to light some 3 months later.
3: Another of those anonymous letters, Sergeant. Just, she's playing that mandolin again. I seem to remember, Sergeant, that Mrs. Carter told us she'd never touch the instrument again.
1: Such contradictory behavior seemed to indicate another call. The inspector dropped in on Louise Evans Carter and her mandolin.
4: Inspector Higley, how nice. All right, Maisie.
6: Yes, madam.
4: Inspector, my friend Clifford West.
7: How are you, sir?
4: Inspector, I'm afraid you've caught me in a fib. Is that very bad?
7: A fib? Well, it couldn't be bad. Not from you, Louise.
3: I don't quite follow, Mrs. Carter.
4: I told you some time ago I'd never play my mandolin again. And you've heard me playing.
3: Yes, so you did. And so I have. But there must be a good reason, I assume.
4: Oh, but there is. You tell him, Clifford, dear.
7: As it happens, sir, we are both very, very happy, and music seemed extremely apropos. You see, sir, Mrs. Carter, Louise, has just done me the honor to consent to be my wife.
1: Number 3. The inspector sensed the tension in Midhaven. He waited. All of Midhaven seemed to be waiting with him. The first action came from an unexpected quarter.
7: Inspector Higley, I demand you trace this letter for me at once.
3: May I see your letter, sir?
7: Here.
3: I see. Mr. West, two men have died with broken necks. Are you the third? Are you entering the den of the tigress? Placing a letter like this is not the easiest.
1: There's no question in the inspector's mind that the author of Clifford West's letter was the same party who'd written the two notes addressed to the inspector himself. A brief comparison of the handwriting removed what little doubt the inspector had. And Sergeant Peck dropped in on the small Midhaven post office.
5: This your postmark?
7: That's right, sir. Of course it is.
5: Ever see this envelope before?
7: Well, maybe. Maybe not. Seen hundreds like it. You can buy that cheap kind in any stationery shop in Midhaven.
5: Blank, Inspector. Nothing.
3: Expected as much.
5: Do you think that West fellow will be scared off, sir?
3: I doubt it. Sergeant, take this copy over to the Midhaven Gazette, will you? I want it run in every edition for a week.
5: Think you'll get an answer, sir?
3: Well, remember the first letter. I cannot let you have my name as yet. Perhaps the party concerned will feel now is the time to reveal himself or herself, as the case may be. That promise of absolute privacy may do the trick.
4: I saw your advertisement, Inspector. I came. I hope you can protect me if I'm wrong. I hope I'm wrong. I sincerely do hope so.
3: Your confidence will be respected, Mrs. Church.
4: Thank you, sir. I trust you don't feel there's any jealousy involved of any kind.
3: My job is facts, ma'am. Do you have any?
4: I don't know. You see, Stuart and Nelson both were young men of whom my husband and I were very fond. And I remember so distinctly how disturbed Louise seemed when we asked her to play that night. She seemed upset over our discovery of the missing string on that mandolin. I guess that's all, Inspector.
3: It's not very much, is it?
4: No. No, it's not. But it seems so peculiar. And the mandolin. Always that mandolin. Inspector, how could a mandolin be used to kill anyone?
3: I don't know yet, even if anyone was killed. However, I'd like to find out. Mrs. Church, have you any idea of Mrs. Carter's social engagements? I mean, when, for instance, is she probably out of her house for a length of time? You can advise us as to any such matter.
1: It seems Mrs. Carter attended the ladies' auxiliary of the local church each Wednesday afternoon, an activity a respectable young widow would be expected to enjoy. And it was Wednesday afternoon when the inspector and the sergeant called.
6: The mistress isn't in, sir.
3: I doubt if she'll be too long. May we wait?
6: If you wish to, sir.
1: The inspector went into the sitting room. Sergeant drifted toward the kitchen. Maisie safely occupied by the good sergeant, Inspector Higley swiftly found the cellar stairs. Carefully he moved down, examining each step, each lift and tread, each section of the baseboard. Halfway down.
3: Well, interesting to say the least.
1: Upstairs now to the back stairway. Again the careful examination. Again about halfway down.
3: They'll do it every time. Every single time.
1: Then quietly into the kitchen.
3: Sergeant?
5: Yes, sir?
3: I don't think we'll wait any longer.
6: I'm sorry, sir. The mistress went along to the vestry and she ought to be...
3: Oh, that's all right. Just tell her we called, will you? Come along, Sergeant. We'll drop back another time.
1: And the two policemen left the house to return to the inspector's office.
3: It's something, Sergeant. Not much, but something.
5: It convinces me, sir.
3: And me. But how about a jury?
5: I don't know, sir. Of course, if we had a bit more, the nails themselves, sir. And then,
3: yes.
5: And then there's the business of buying that stock of mandolin strings.
3: Sergeant,
5: sir.
3: Well, drop in on Mrs. Carter this evening. Do you by any chance play the mandolin?
4: It was nice of you to come back so soon, Inspector. I do hope you've been able to help me with all that mean whispering I told you about.
3: I wish we could, ma'am. I wish we could. Did I tell you that Sergeant Peck is interested in the mandolin?
4: Why, no, you didn't.
8: May I, ma'am?
4: Oh, certainly.
5: Yes, a lovely tone, ma'am.
4: Yes, it has.
3: Quite a romantic instrument, I believe.
4: It goes back to the troubadours in France, centuries ago.
3: Yes, I've heard. It certainly had its place in your life, Mrs. Carter.
4: Yes, I dare say it has.
3: I've been wondering about something, Mrs. Carter. I hope you can help me.
4: Well, if I can, I will, of course.
3: We checked with Mr. Murchison at his music shop.
4: Oh?
3: Yes, he tells us you purchased a stock of strings shortly after Mr. Carter's death, not just before, as you told us.
4: Well, then I'd forgotten the exact date.
3: It seems rather peculiar that you should forget that after you made such a point of it to us.
4: I was under a terrible strain. I'm sure... If you'll stop plucking that A-string, Sergeant, my nerves are...
5: I'm sorry, ma'am. I didn't mean to break it. I'll get you a new one.
4: That won't be necessary, Sergeant. I have extras right here in this drawer. That was the A-string, wasn't it?
3: I'm rather surprised, Mrs. Carter. A woman of your obvious means keeping nails, and bent ones at that, in a drawer of a desk in her sitting room.
4: I forgot to throw them away.
3: Yes, I dare say you did. May I have them, please?
4: Leave them alone.
3: I dare say also that they'll fit exactly into certain holes in the baseboards of your cellar and back stairs, just above the steps where someone unsuspecting would trip over a tightly stretched mandolin string stretched between two nails, like these, Mrs. Carter. You're taken in charge, madam. The charge is willful murder of your two husbands. I must warn you that anything you may say may be taken down in...
1: And so, once and for all, the mandolin string was silenced. Can be seen today in the Black Museum.
0: Orson Welles will be back with you in just a moment.

0: in person is Orson Welles.
1: Louise Evans Mason Carter was tried for murder. The police stated facts and produced evidence. But Louise wept and lifted those blue eyes of hers to heaven, and the jury disagreed, and she was not convicted. Not in court. She was convicted by her neighbors and by her friends. They knew. And so, Louise Evans Mason Carter moved away, far north, to Scotland, alone. And there she died some 20 years later, still alone. And now, until next time, do we meet in this same place and I tell you another story of the Black Museum, I remain, as always, obediently yours.
0: Black Museum, starring Orson Welles, is presented by arrangement with Metro-Goldwyn-Mayer Radio Attractions. The program is written by Ara Marion, with original music composed and conducted by Sidney Torch. Produced by Harry Allen Towers.

0: You know, some marmalades get some of their tang from added flavoring. While Robertson's Golden Shred gets all of its tang from Seville oranges. What would you rather have for breakfast?
1: Is that proper farmhouse cheddar?
2: No, I don't think so.
1: What about that?
2: No. It's quite nice, though.
1: Is it? Do you think I might try a piece? I'll have 2 ounces, please.
3: Jacob's, the cream of cream crackers.

0: 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Cookery, fashion, competitions, Stewpot's treasure trail, Katie's letter page, Roger Elliott's star forecast.
1: I never knew there was so much in it.
0: There's plenty for everyone, so put the sun into summer with this week's TV Times.
2: I came across Mr. Kipling in the meadow by the church. If I've painted that spire once, he said, I've painted it a dozen times. 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An artist needs inspiration, he explained. 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
10: When it was precinct, Sergeant Tierney. Where's that? Somebody is shooting or shot. Yeah? Yeah, well, did you see it? Well, where's the woman? Yeah? Well, which way do they go? Up First Avenue, across town.
11: You're in the muster room at the 21st Precinct, the nerve center. A call is coming through. You will follow the action taken pursuant to that call from this minute until the final report is written in the 124 room at the 21st Precinct.
10: All right, you just wait right there. I'll send the officers right over here. And an ambulance here. Just wait there and show them where it is. Okay.
12: 21st Precinct. It's just lines on a map of the city of New York. Most of the 173,000 people wedged into the 0.9 square mile between Fifth Avenue and the East River wouldn't know if you asked them that they lived or worked in the 21st. Whether they know it or not, the security of their homes, their persons, and their property is the job of the men of the 21st Precinct.
11: The 21st, 160 patrolmen, 11 sergeants, and 4 lieutenants, of whom I'm the boss. My name is Kennelly, Frank Kennelly. I'm captain in command of the 21st. I was working my night tour, 4 p.m. to 8 a.m. It was a warm spring night, and I took advantage of the weather to make a thorough survey of conditions in the precinct in connection with the growing problem of youthful offenders. Riding in Sector Car Number 2 with Patrolman Patrick E. Cahill as operator, I patrolled the precinct from one end to the other to look for possible trouble spots during the coming months of warm weather. Places where potential teenage troublemakers might congregate. Certain street corners, candy stores, playground and park areas, movie theaters, and so forth. I had noted several such places for future reference, and at 11:15 p.m. I instructed Patrolman Cahill to return to the station house. We were at 96th Street and Park Avenue proceeding downtown when a Signal 30 ambulance responding at 1st Avenue and 90th Street was broadcast. The Signal 30 denotes an armed felony, and all RMP and detective cars in the vicinity are required to respond. I instructed Patrolman Cahill to make the run. With the siren open, we headed for the scene. As we neared 90th Street, I saw that a sector car and the sergeant's car were already on the job. As Patrolman Cahill pulled into a stop, I could see a small crowd gathered around an object lying on the sidewalk. The object appeared to be the body of a man. All right, help him keep the sidewalk clear, Cahill.
13: All right. Stand back there. There's nothing to see.
11: Police officer coming through.
13: Get back there.
14: What have we got, DeLuca?
15: Oh, he's shot, Captain. He doesn't look good. He's unconscious.
14: All right, I'm not going to tell you again. Stand back there.
16: How did it happen?
15: It appears to be a robbery, sir. He was with a woman. Sergeant Tierney has her sitting over in his car.
14: All right, get back. Go on, go on, get back. The back, there's nothing to see here.
16: You. Come on, get on the job here. Help keep the sidewalk clear.
14: Okay, Captain.
16: I'll be with Sergeant Tierney.
15: Yes, sir.
16: All right, let me through there.
14: All right, give him a little air. Will you stand back there? Will
16: coming
14: you?
16: Through.
14: There's nothing to see here.
16: Hello, Sergeant.
15: Oh, Captain.
4: How is he? Is he all right, Detective?
15: It's all right, miss. Just take it easy. There's nothing we can do now. The ambulance is on the way.
4: Well, really, that doesn't seem a bad eye like that. A bad. She's not dead already.
15: This is Captain Connelly, Miss June Nalen.
16: Miss Nalen?
4: Is he going to die, dear?
16: The ambulance will be here right away, Miss Nalen. What happened, Sergeant?
15: She said they were in the nightclub downtown, Greenwich Village.
4: I'll go over and see if I can do anything for him.
16: There's nothing you can do, Miss Nalen. I think you ought to sit right in the car.
15: Yeah. They come out, walked to where the car was parked.
4: We were going to go to another place, a place on 57th.
15: When they got in the car, two men came up, opened the door, one of them had a gun. The moment the gun got in back, the other one forced her to move over and got behind the wheel.
16: You were going to do the driving?
4: Well, it's my car. And he'd already had a few drinks. Walters, that is. Him. It's taking an awful long time. When's the ambulance going to get here?
15: Right away, Miss. While they were driving uptown, they took the wallet and money off him.
16: Did he carry much money?
4: Well, he always carried pretty much. He's from Chicago, you know. He's just visiting in New York.
16: Mm-hmm. About how much?
4: I don't know exactly, but usually he never has less than $1,000 with him.
16: In cash?
4: Yes, in cash.
15: They stopped the car here, told Miss Nealon and,
4: Walter, Erich.
15: Mr. Erich, to get out. Mr. Erich tried to pull one of them out of the car. Fired two shots at him. They got back in the car and went off.
16: Which way?
4: That way.
16: Up First Avenue?
4: Is this First Avenue?
16: Yes.
4: That's the way they went, up that way, up First Avenue.
16: Got an alarm out on the car, Sergeant?
15: Yes, sir. I rang in as soon as you gave me the description of it.
4: It's a 1952 Pontiac convertible blue, light blue.
16: Did you give in the registration number?
15: No, sir. He doesn't know it offhand.
4: The registration's in the glove compartment. I always leave it there.
16: New York place?
4: Oh, yes. He lives in Chicago. I live in New York. On 57th Street. You think he's very bad? He won't die.
16: We'll see what the doctor says.
4: He was just out to have a good time, that's all. Just a good time. And something like this has to happen.
15: Yeah, it's pretty rough.
16: Have you known him very long?
4: Oh, yes, several years. We see each other whenever he comes to New York.
16: Is that often?
4: Yes, we see him frequently on business.
15: The ambulance.
4: Oh, that's good. Seems like it took forever. Can we go over there now? I should have to see him.
16: In a minute.
4: Where will they take him, do you know? In what hospital?
15: Mount Sinai is the closest.
4: He'll have the best doctors, won't he? He can afford the best.
16: Yes, he'll have the best. All right, Sergeant.
15: Okay, Mr. We'll go over there now, huh?
16: Okay.
4: Can I go right to the hospital?
16: Well, the detectives want to talk to you, Miss Nellie.
4: About what?
16: Yes?
4: He has a wife in Chicago. Will someone get in touch with her? I wouldn't want to do it.
16: Yes, we'll take care of it, Miss Nellie.
4: Oh, that's good. I wouldn't know what to tell her.
16: All right, let's go over there.
4: No.
16: The shooting victim was carefully put on the stretcher by the ambulance attendant and police officers. The first officer on the scene, Patrolman Daniel Ricci, rode the ambulance to Mount Sinai with the victim to secure the balance of the information for his aided case report. As the ambulance was pulling away, Lieutenant Matt King, commander of the 21st Detective Squad, arrived with two of his detectives. Sergeant Waters introduced them to Miss Nalen, gave them the names and addresses of other witnesses and such information concerning the crime as had been gathered. The uniformed officers were then instructed to resume patrol, and the investigation of the case was left in the hands of detectives. I returned to the station house, where at midnight I turned out the platoon for the 12 to 8 tour. During the course of the night, I had occasion to confer with Lieutenant King in regard to the case. He told me that an alarm had been put out for Miss Nalen's car, this one including the registration number. No luck. The victim had undergone surgery at Mount Sinai, and the doctor said his condition was critical. At 8 a.m., I turned out the platoon for the day tour and signed a blotter to go off duty. Shortly after noon, Detective Louis DeLuca was sent to Mount Sinai Hospital by Lieutenant King. He went to the third floor, orthopedic section, and walked from the elevator to a pair of swinging doors behind which the floor nurse sat at her desk.
17: Good morning.
4: Oh, good morning, sir.
17: I'm Detective DeLuca. Are you the nurse I spoke to on the phone?
4: Yes, that's right. Miss Nealon is waiting out in the salon.
17: Which way is that?
4: Turn right there and through the French doors. Poor girl, she's been here every minute. I wanted to get her some coffee. She wouldn't have any.
17: Mm-hmm. How is he this morning? Any better?
4: Still unconscious.
17: Does it look like he'll make it?
4: Well, that's not for me to say.
18: Oh, good morning there, Detective.
17: Oh, hello, Doc. DeLuca.
18: Oh, yes, I'm sorry. There's a lot of excitement when you here during the night.
17: There was.
18: Yes. So you won't be able to talk to him. He's still unconscious.
17: Yes, I know, Doctor. I came to see the young woman.
18: I told her to go home some hours ago.
4: Is she still here, Doctor, out in the solarium?
17: Well, thank you. I'll go see her.
4: You're welcome.
17: What do you think his chances are, Doctor?
18: Well, it's hard to say.
17: 50-50?
18: 50-50, or less.
17: Any chance of his regaining consciousness?
18: Not so that you could talk to him. Well, the solarium, exactly.
17: Yes, thanks.
18: Oh,
17: yes,
18: sir? That young woman ought to go home and get some rest. I haven't been able to do anything with her. Maybe you can.
17: I'll try.
18: Is she very close to him?
17: Friend.
18: Oh. Well, you see what you can do.
17: Yes, sir. I will. Thanks.

0: Good morning.
1: Good morning.
0: Doctor says you should have gone home a long time ago.
1: I know. I can't. That's why I found out he's going to be all right. That was a tough break. Why did they have to shoot him? They didn't have to shoot him. They could have had the money without shooting him.
0: Well, they could have, but they didn't.
1: He's going to die, isn't
0: he? The doctor says he's got a 50-50 chance.
1: Well, you know he's going to die. Why did they have to do it? The money was nothing to him. He would throw it away. Throw it away like that. They didn't have to shoot him. Why did they do it?
0: We can ask him.
1: Ask him? What do you mean?
0: We had the alarm out on your car. The New York State Police picked him up near Albany this morning.
1: They did?
0: Yes. Lieutenant King wants to see you.
1: When?
0: Right now.
1: But I should wait here till I find out about Landon.
0: Maybe you can come back and wait after you talk to the lieutenant.
1: What does he want to see me about? I told him everything I know.
0: He wants to talk to you about the two that were arrested.
1: Oh.
0: He sent a couple of men up to Albany to get them. We want you to see if you can identify them.
1: What about my car? They get that too?
0: Yeah, they went up on the train. They'll drive back in your car.
1: Oh, that's good.
0: Is this your coat?
1: Yes. Thanks. They shouldn't have done it. That's the last thing they should have done, shooting. He got his money. What makes him so crazy?
0: Don't ask me. I've been in this job 13 years. I haven't found out yet.
2: It was 12:35 when Miss Nayland and Detective DeLuca left the hospital and headed for the station house. Although I was scheduled to be off duty, I had received a telephone call at my home to appear at the borough commander's office at 2 p.m. for a meeting of precinct commanders to discuss the assignment of men from the various commands to plainclothes work, which consists of enforcing the laws relating to gambling and public morals. In this connection, before going to the meeting, I stopped at the station house to pick up the personnel files of the men I plan to recommend for the job.
3: Oh, Captain.
4: Roger?
0: Expect you in today.
2: Who's the clerical man on the job, sir?
0: Fallon, Captain.
2: All right, ring in there and tell him I want to see him in my office right away.
0: Oh, yes, sir. Oh, left some messages on your desk, Captain.
2: Okay, good.
5: Hello, Captain.
2: Oh, Matt.
5: Lieutenant King.
0: Sergeant.
2: Well, I understand we got those two who did the shooting on First Avenue last night.
5: Yes, sir, that's right. State police got them on the road up near Albany.
2: Mm-hmm. Well, that's good.
5: Yes, sir. Got them in the car and they admit the shooting. I sent Fitzpatrick and Goldman up to bring them in the car back.
2: How's the man doing, man?
5: Not so good, sir. Touch and go whether they'll live or not.
2: That's too bad.
5: The doctor told me that one bullet wound in the shoulder wasn't too bad, but the other one in the chest is rough.
6: Okay, Miss Nayland. Just straight on through.
0: Hello, Lieutenant.
5: Hello, Miss Nayland.
1: Hello.
5: You met Captain Tenelli last night?
1: Yes.
2: Miss Nayland?
1: Will I be here long? I really should get back to the hospital.
5: Well, you go upstairs with Detective DeLuca. I'll be right up.
1: I really can't stay too long.
5: Right.
0: Yes. Come on, Miss Nayland.
1: I really have to get back to the hospital.
2: What about the wife, Mrs. Erich?
5: Well, the Chicago police made the notification. She's flying here.
2: Oh. Was Miss Nayland at the hospital all night?
5: Yes, sir.
2: Hmm? She must have some feelings about it.
5: Yeah, I'm sure she does, Captain, but I don't know what kind of feelings. Fitz called me from Albany. He said the two boys that got up there told him the whole deal. The kidnapping, the robbery, even the shooting was all her idea.
2: I talked to Lieutenant King about the case for a few minutes more until Patrolman Fallon, the clerical man, came out of the 124 room. I went into my office with Patrolman Fallon, and Lieutenant King walked through the back room and up the stairs to the second floor where the 21st Squad is located. He opened the door and was met by Detective DeLuca.
5: Where's Miss Nayland?
0: In your office, Lieutenant.
5: The floor nurse over at the hospital just called.
0: He didn't die?
5: No, nothing. The wife showed up. She's been talking to the doctor.
0: Nice thing.
5: She got in by plane, took a cab straight to Mount Sinai. I told the nurse to ask her to come over here later. You want to talk to her.
0: Good. Let's go see Miss Nayland.
5: Yes, sir.
0: You didn't say anything to her, did you?
5: Oh, no, sir, not a word.
0: Well, Miss Nayland?
1: Hello.
0: Sit down, let's...
5: Yes, sir.
0: Sorry to get you back here. I know you didn't have much rest last night.
1: I didn't have any. Have you really got them? Are you sure they're the right ones?
0: They were in your car, Miss Nayland. We put out a teletype alarm last night, and state police spotted the car on the road.
1: Oh, that's good. I'm glad. I'm glad for Walter's sake.
0: How long have you known Walter, Miss Nayland?
1: Oh, for quite some time.
0: See him very often?
1: Every time he comes to New York, he lives in Chicago, you know.
0: Yes, we know.
1: Every time he comes to New York on business, we go out, restaurants, theater, nightclub. We have a good time.
0: How often does he come to New York?
1: Oh, I don't know. Every month. He's selling his businesses.
0: How long does he stay?
1: You go in?
5: Yes, usually.
1: 2 or 3 days, maybe sometimes a week.
5: How did you meet him? You remember?
1: Yes, I remember. It was some friends. They had a party, and I was there, and Wallace came. That's how we met. He's awfully nice. He has a big business in Chicago, and he's really a sweet guy, really. It's a shame something like this had to happen to him.
5: How long have you lived in New York, Miss Nellis?
1: Can you make any difference?
5: We'd like to know. Just like to get things straight.
1: I've lived in New York most of my life.
5: You work?
1: No, I don't work.
5: How do you get along?
1: I have my alimony.
5: I thought it was Miss June Nayland.
1: When I got my divorce, the judge said I could use my maiden name again. That's the way I wanted it.
5: Hmm. How much alimony did you get?
1: Isn't that a little personal?
5: Maybe it is, but I'd like to know how a young woman living alone with no job can dress so well. That's such a nice apartment. Such nice furniture.
1: I don't see what that has to do with it. I don't see what that has to do with it at all.
5: How much alimony do you get?
1: $300 a month.
5: Your former husband been regular in his payment?
1: Of course he has been.
5: $300 a month enough for you to live on?
1: It's adequate.
5: Marilyn, you know a man named Philip Creedy?
1: No.
5: How about Arthur Harrod?
1: No, I don't know any Arthur Harrod. I don't know either of them. What's this all about? I could have liked to know. You bring me over and ask me these personal questions like I was a criminal or something.
5: So Philip Creedy and Arthur Harrod are the two men who were picked up in Albany by the state police. They were in your car.
1: Well, I don't see what that has to do with how much alimony I give, how I live, or what kind of clothes I wear.
5: They told the officers who went up to bring them back that you hired them to rob Mr. Harrod.
1: Did.
5: That's what they said.
1: That's ridiculous.
5: They said they met you in a bar in Greenwich Village. You told them you had a date with this rich manufacturer from Chicago.
1: That's crazy.
5: I said you told them he always carried a lot of money.
1: Well, that's really crazy.
5: You were going to this certain nightclub. They said you told them where you parked your car, what time you'd be there, what time you'd be up.
1: That's not so.
5: They said you told them exactly what to do, where to be, where to go, even to wreck your car so you could collect the insurance on it.
1: That's so ridiculous, I don't even want to talk about it.
5: No, it sounds ridiculous. That's what they said.
1: I don't care what they said.
5: Why would they want to put you into this thing if you had nothing to do with it?
1: I don't know why, but I had nothing to do with it. Nothing at all. It's the silliest thing I ever heard of. It's crazy. It's a crazy lie.
5: Hmm. Well, we'll get it straightened out. It won't be hard.
1: I'm so glad to hear that.
5: Now, Mr. Eridge got into town on Monday.
1: Yes.
5: You saw him, you said, Monday night, Tuesday night, and last night.
1: That's right.
5: Whose idea was it to go down to Greenwich Village last night?
1: It was his, Wally.
5: Go to Greenwich Village Tuesday night?
1: We went to the theater.
5: And after the theater?
1: Well,
5: get that, will you?
4: Yes, sir.
1: We went to my place.
4: 21st Squad.
5: On Monday night?
4: Yeah.
1: Nightclub.
4: All right.
5: In Greenwich Village?
4: Hold on a second.
1: No, in Midtown.
4: Midtown.
5: Yeah, let's... Now?
4: Yeah, right now.
5: I'll tell you what. Yes, sir.
4: Hello, Whitey. I'll be right out.
5: Go ahead.
4: Yes, Lieutenant.
5: Did you go to a club in Greenwich Village the last time Mr. Harrod was in New York?
1: No.
5: Has he ever taken you to the village?
1: No.
5: And why'd you go last night?
1: There was an act there we were interested in seeing.
5: Well, who was interested? You or Mr. Harrod?
1: Oh, this is so ridiculous. I don't even want to talk about it anymore. I refuse to talk about it.
5: All right, we'll skip it for a while. Mrs. Eridge is outside.
1: Oh, is she?
5: You know her?
1: No.
5: She went right from LaGuardia to the hospital. There was nothing she could do there, so I asked her to come over. I think she'd like to hear from you how it happened.
1: Yes, I think she's entitled to hear from me. Does she know that I was with Walter Kyle?
5: Imagine she does.
1: I imagine she knows the whole story about Walt and me.
5: I imagine.
1: Well, all right.
5: Shaloka?
4: Yes, sir.
5: Okay. She'll be right in.
1: I don't know what I can tell her.
4: Right in there, Mrs. Eridge.
5: Come in, please.
1: Thank you.
5: Close the door, Lynn.
4: Yes.
7: Mrs. Eridge, this is Lieutenant King.
5: How do you do?
8: Lieutenant King.
7: And Miss Nayland.
1: I'm sorry about what happened, Mrs. Eridge. Very sorry.
8: I know. I suppose we all are. I just came from the hospital, Lieutenant. I understand his condition is quite critical.
5: Yes, I know.
8: I want to thank you for the interest you've shown, Miss Nayland. I heard you were there all night and practically all this morning.
1: Yes, I was.
8: It was very considerate. I appreciate it. Have you You've known Walter a long time. Yes, for quite some time. I see. I knew you'd understand, Mrs. Edge. He's spoken quite often about you and the boys in the house. And all about you. You do. I'm sorry, but I can't say the same.
5: After the two women concluded their conversation, Lieutenant King spoke privately to Mrs. Erridge for a few minutes. Then she returned to the hospital. The interrogation of Miss Nayland was then continued. She vehemently denied any connection with the two men who had been arrested by the New York State Police near Albany. Shortly after 2 p.m., Lieutenant King received a phone call from Detective Fitzpatrick in charge of the detail driving the suspects back from Albany. He was calling from a filling station on the Henry Hudson Drive in the Bronx, and informed the lieutenant that they would be at the station house within a half hour. After a few more minutes of questioning, Lieutenant King reminded Miss Nayland that she had had nothing to eat all day. She agreed that she was hungry and was escorted to a restaurant on Lexington Avenue by Detective Whitey Howard. I was still at the meeting of the borough commander's office at 2:20 p.m. when the two suspects arrived at the station house. They were taken upstairs to the detective squad, where they were immediately fingerprinted and their pedigrees taken. Then, together, they were taken to Lieutenant King's office.
9: All right. Where are you taking us now?
10: Right in here.
9: What's in there?
10: DeLuca, Lieutenant.
9: The Lieutenant, Art.
10: All right, go on.
9: Go on, Art.
2: I'm going.
10: Come over here and sit down.
9: Where do you want us to sit?
10: Right there. Sit down.
9: Sit down, Art.
10: Close the door, Len.
9: Yes, sir.
10: You're Creedy?
9: That's right, yeah.
10: You're Harrod.
9: I'm Harrod, yeah.
10: You ever in trouble before, Creedy?
9: Well, yeah.
10: Where?
9: In New York.
10: For what?
9: Where in Austin?
10: What'd you get out of it?
9: 3 years suspended.
10: Ever do any time?
9: Yeah.
10: Where?
9: Elmira. I did 22 months of burglary.
10: What about you?
5: Me?
10: Yeah. Were you ever in trouble?
5: Just in the Army, that's all. I did some time in Leavenworth. Not the penitentiary, the DB there.
10: For what?
5: For stealing.
10: I understand you two admit shooting the man, did you?
9: Yeah, we shot him. Didn't we, Art?
5: Yeah, we shot him.
10: How much did you get off him?
9: I don't know, $1,100.
5: $1,100, yeah.
9: Yeah, it was that girl at June got us into this thing. She put the whole thing up to us. Is that right, Art?
5: Yeah, that's right.
9: I mean, we didn't want any trouble. We just out for a good time. She saw us in that bar in the village, and not the place where they went together, another joint. Tuesday, she saw us.
10: When?
9: Tuesday.
10: What time, Tuesday?
9: In the afternoon. Is that right, Art?
5: Yeah, that's right.
9: I mean, we didn't want any trouble.
10: Did you ever see her before that?
9: Oh, sure. Lots of times we've seen her around. I knew her for years. When I introduced her out, didn't I say meet an old friend of mine?
5: Yeah, that's what you said, Phil.
9: I mean, she put us up to it. I didn't want any trouble. I had enough trouble all my life. I won't stay out of trouble. She told us she had a date with this fellow, that he always carries around a lot of money, and he'd take him to this place. He'd get a little tight. It'd be a cinch. She didn't tell us we'd have to shoot him then. She said then it's a simple operation, didn't she, Art?
5: That's right. We thought it would be simple.
10: She denies she even knows him.
9: Well, of course she'd deny it. What do you think she's going to do, admit it? She put us up to it. It was all her idea. It'd be a cinch, nothing to it. Art will bear me out, won't you, Art?
5: Yeah. I'll bear you out. She put us up to it.
10: Where's the gun you shot him with?
9: We threw it out in the parkway someplace. I can tell you where. I know just where, don't I, Art?
5: Yeah.
9: It's a fine thing putting us up to something like this. We didn't want any trouble. She gives us a sob story about how she can't make ends meet. Wouldn't be so bad now if she's trying to squirm out of it. But she's not going to get off with nothing. Isn't that right, Art?
5: Yeah. Guess so.
10: You look at the back, will you?
11: Yes, sir. Are you in here, Lieutenant?
10: Yeah.
11: Yes, sir.
5: Okay. How's the guy today?
10: About the same.
5: I hope he don't die.
10: You'd better hope so.
5: I wasn't thinking about myself. I just didn't mean him any harm, that's all.
9: I don't mind somebody getting hooked for something they did, but when they try to lie their way out of it, when you got them 14 ways to breakfast, that's something else. Is that right, Art?
5: Yeah.
9: Yeah, there she is. That's her. What are you trying to lie your way out of it for?
12: I don't even want to talk about it.
9: Sure she don't want to talk about it, because anything you say might get you in deeper, that's all.
12: What are you trying to do to me?
9: I just want you to get with comedy.
10: Okay, all right.
9: She's lying, that's all.
10: All right, Phil, keep it quiet. Malin, you ever see these two before?
12: Yes. They're the two that held us up in Saltwater.
9: Now, you see, she don't mind telling the truth about that. It don't hurt her.
10: All right.
9: She told us exactly what to do and how to get the money. She even told us where he kept it, what pocket. I didn't want anything to do with it. She told us. Isn't that right, Art? Isn't that the honest to goodness
12: truth? It's not. You know it isn't.
9: Tell him, Art, isn't it? No. No, she had nothing to do with it.
5: Are you crazy?
10: Still,
9: He thought up the whole idea while we were laying over in Albany. He said when the New York cops get here, let's put it over on the girl and it would go better for us. It was his idea to do that.
2: How do you like that?
9: He said if we could put some of the blame on her, we won't get so much out of it. It would go easier on us if we got to be witness against her.
2: Wait till I get you along.
10: That'll be a long wait.
9: I'm sorry, lady. I didn't want to hurt you. There's enough people hurt already.
10: Thanks. Now let's go outside, Miss Millen.
2: How do you like that?
10: Keep your eye on them, Lud.
4: Yes, sir.
2: Guy won't make it easier on himself.
10: Well, guess that settles it, Miss Millen.
8: I hope so.
10: I'm sorry for any anxiety we caused you, but we've got to check these things through.
8: Well, it's over. Thank goodness for that.
2: Hello, Matt.
10: Oh, hello, Captain. You've met Miss Nalen, Captain Kennelly.
2: Yes, we met.
8: Hello.
2: Well, how's it going, Matt?
10: Miss Nalen is just leaving.
2: Oh?
10: We've got your car downstairs, Miss Nalen. You have to put in a claim with the desk officer for it.
8: Do I have to do it right away?
10: No, there's no hurry.
8: I want to get back to the hospital. I can't say it was a pleasure.
2: Bye, Miss Nalen.
10: We'll call you when we need you.
8: Yes. Goodbye, Captain.
2: Goodbye. Well, I'm glad she's cleared, Matt. Would have been too bad.
10: Yes, sir.

0: I'm glad she's cleared, Matt. Would have been too bad.
1: Yes, sir. Well, you want to hear what I've got to say to those boys who are wasting our time?
0: No, thanks, Matt. I'm sure you don't need any help from me.
2: First Precinct, Sergeant Tierney. What do you mean, robbed? Held up?
1: Well, where is this?
2: Where? 1105 or 1109.
1: Well, who got shot?
2: Who?
1: Yeah.
2: Yeah?
1: Yeah.
2: Well, which way do they go, uptown or downtown?
0: And so it goes. Around the clock, through the week, every day, every year. A police precinct in the city of New York is a flesh-and-blood merry-go-round. Anyone can catch the brass ring, or the brass ring can catch anyone.
3: Once upon a time, there was an engineer.
4: Choo-choo Charlie was his name, we hear.
3: He had an engine, and he sure had fun. He used good and plenty candy to make his train run.
5: Charlie says, love my good and plenty. Charlie says, really rings the bell. Charlie says, love my good and plenty. Don't know any other candy that I love so well.
6: Oh, come in, Smithers. What is it? Speak up, boy. Orange juice.
7: No, sir. 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

we present Barry Foster as Sherlock Holmes and David Buck as Dr. Watson in a new dramatization of the short stories by Sir Arthur Conan Doyle. The Musgrave Ritual, dramatized by Michael Bakewell, with Martin Jarvis as Reginald Musgrave.

0: An anomaly which often struck me in the character of my friend Sherlock Holmes was that although in his method of thought he was the neatest and most methodical of mankind, he was nonetheless in his personal habits one of the most untidy men that ever drove a fellow lodger to distraction. When I find a man who keeps his cigars in the coal scuttle, his tobacco in the toe end of a Persian slipper, and his unanswered correspondence transfixed by a jackknife in the very center of his wooden mantelpiece, then I know that with me there is a limit. I have always held, too, that pistol practice should distinctly be an open-air pastime, and when Holmes, in one of his queer humors, would sit in an armchair with his hair trigger and 100 Boxer cartridges, and proceed to adorn the opposite wall with a patriotic VR done in bullet pox, I felt strongly that neither the atmosphere nor the appearance of our room was improved by it.
1: Is something troubling you, Watson? You seem to lack your customary equanimity.
0: My dear Holmes, if you have nothing with which to occupy yourself for the next 2 hours, do you not think we might spend the time in making our room a little more habitable? There's hardly a chair I can sit in. Your papers have not been cleared for months. You allow me to burn nothing. Nothing can be thrown away. Could we not at least introduce a little order?
1: I cannot deny the justice of your request, Watson. So, let us make a start. With the old tin box in my bedroom. Now, you have no idea what is contained in here, Watson. This is my department of antiquities.
0: Ah, the records of your early work.
1: Yes, my boy. And these were all done before you came on the scene. Here's the record of the Tarleton murders and the singular affair of the aluminium crutch. Oh. And here. Yes. This is something really a little recherché.
2: What do you make of that, Watson?
1: A crumpled piece of paper. A ball of string with a peg of wood attached to it, and three rusty old discs of metal. Curious collection.
2: Very curious. And the story that hangs round it will strike you as more curious still. Those relics are all that I have left to remind me of the episode of the Musgrave ritual.
0: I should be glad if you could give me an account of it, Holmes.
2: Well, then, leave the litter where it is. Your tidiness won't bear much strain after all, Watson.
0: Well, be that as it may.
2: Very well. Musgrave had been in the same college as myself, and I had some slight acquaintance with him. When I first came to London, most of my cases were from fellow students, for during my last years at university, there was a good deal of talk about myself and my methods.
0: No doubt.
2: Reginald Musgrave was not generally popular among the undergraduates, though it always seemed to me that what was set down as pride was really an attempt to cover extreme natural diffidence.
0: Yes.
2: In appearance, he was a man of exceedingly aristocratic type, thin, high-nosed, and large-eyed, with languid yet courtly manners. He was indeed a scion of one of the very oldest families in the kingdom. Richard, sometime in the 16th century, had established himself in Western Sussex, and whose manor house of Hurlston is perhaps the oldest inhabited building in the country. And something of his birthplace seemed to cling to the man, and I never looked at his pale, keen face or the poise of his head without associating him with grey archways and mullioned windows and all the venerable wreckage of a feudal keep.
3: Was it his who is gone? Who shall have it? He who will come. What was the month? The sixth from the first. Where was the sun? Over the oak. Where was the shadow? Under the elm. How was it stepped? North by 10 and by 10, east by 5 and by 5, south by 2 and by 2, west by 1 and by 1, and so under. What shall we give for it? All that is ours. Why should we give it? For the sake of the trust. And that's it, Holmes. Just gibberish.
4: Most interesting. And you had to learn it by heart for your coming of age.
3: Like our catechism, Holmes. It was a proper ceremony. Every Musgrave has gone through it for centuries.
4: And it was the manuscript of the ritual which you found in the hands of your butler.
3: Yes. It came as quite a shock, I can tell you. Brunton had been in service with us for years. He was at Hurlston in my father's time. It's a rambling old place and takes a good deal of looking after. I have to keep up a considerable staff of servants, and, well, after my poor father's death, I'd come to rely on Brunton to take charge of things.
4: Mm-hmm.
3: He was a remarkable fellow. He could speak several languages and play every musical instrument.
4: Really?
3: He was the one thing about Hurlston that visitors remembered.
4: And did he have no faults, this paragon?
3: One fault, certainly. He was a bit of a Don Juan.
4: Ah.
3: Since his wife died, we've had no end of trouble with him. We had high hopes that he might settle down with Rachel Howells, mm-hmm. our second housemaid. But he threw her over and took up with the daughter of our head gamekeeper. Rachel was a good girl, but she was excitable. A Welsh temperament, I suppose. And after Brunton threw her over, she seemed to take on a touch of brain fever. Wandered about the house like a black-eyed shadow of her former self.
4: Mm-hmm.
3: Or at least she did. Until yesterday.
4: I think you had best tell me precisely what happened.
3: Well, it was one night last week. Thursday night, to be more exact. I couldn't sleep, having foolishly taken a cup of café noir after dinner. After a time, I decided I would fetch a novel which I'd left in the billiard room. As I said, it's a rambling old place. And to reach the billiard room, I had to descend a flight of stairs and to cross the head of a passage which led to the library and gun room. You can imagine my surprise when I looked down the corridor and saw a glimmer of light from the open door of the library. I took down one of the old family battle axes from the wall and crept on tiptoe down the passage to peep in at the open door. Brunton was fully dressed. I saw him unlock a drawer of the bureau where the old family documents are kept and take out a slip of paper which he began to study with minute attention. My indignation so far overcame me that I took a step forward into the room.
5: Brunton!
6: Mr. Reginald.
5: So, this is how you repay the trust we have reposed in you. What have you got there? Give me that paper, man.
3: The Musgrave ritual? What possible importance can that have for you?
6: Mr. Reginald, my insatiable curiosity may have led me...
3: No explanation can excuse your behavior, Brunton. You will leave my service tomorrow.
6: Mr. Reginald, sir. I can't bear disgrace, sir.
3: You leave me no alternative.
6: I've always been proud about my station in life, sir. And disgrace would kill me.
3: Now, look here, Brunton.
6: My blood will be on your head, sir. It will indeed, if you drive me to despair. If you cannot keep me after what has passed, then, for God's sake, let me give you notice and leave in a month, as if of my own free will.
3: You don't deserve such consideration, Brunton. Your conduct has been most infamous. However, as you have been a long time in the family, I have no wish to bring public disgrace upon you. Take yourself away in a week and give what reason you like for going.
6: A week, sir? A fortnight? Say, at least a fortnight.
3: A week. And you may consider yourself to have been leniently gentle. For the next 2 days, Holmes, Brunton was most assiduous in his attention to his duties. On the third morning, however, he didn't appear, as was his custom after breakfast, to receive my instructions for the day. As I left the breakfast room, I happened to see Rachel Howells, the maid.
7: Good morning, Mr. Musgrave, sir.
3: Rachel, you should be in bed. You're pale and tired, and in no state to work. Come back to your duties when you're stronger.
7: I'm strong enough, Mr. Musgrave.
3: Well, we shall see what the doctor says. You must stop work now. And when you go downstairs, just say that I want to see Brunton.
7: Brunton's gone.
3: Gone? Gone where?
7: He's gone. No one has seen him. Nothing is true. Oh, yes, he's gone. He's gone.
3: Well, the girl was taken to her room, still screaming and sobbing, while I made inquiries about Bunsen. There was no doubt about it that he had disappeared. And yet it was difficult to see how he could have left the house, as all the windows and doors were found to be fastened.
8: Did you send for the police?
3: Of course. Well, they could find nothing. Rain had fallen during the night, but there were no tracks on the path or lawn.
8: I see.
3: But the strangest is still to come, Holmes. On the third night after Bunter's return, nurse, who I put the watch over Rachel House, found her patient's bed empty. Footmarks led from under her window across the lawn to the mare. The water there is 8 feet deep, and you can imagine our feelings when we saw that the tale of the poor, demented girl came to an end there. And do you know? We found nothing. No trace of the body. The only thing we brought to surface was a linen bag, which contained a mass of rusted and dirty metal and a few dull-coloured pieces of pebble and glass. So what do you make of it all, Holmes? I'd heard that you turned your methods of seduction to professional use.
8: Yes, I've taken some living by my wit.
3: So you used to astound us all at university. I thought you might be able to throw some light on the matter. The county police are at their wit's end.
8: Well, a most extraordinary sequence of events.
3: Indeed.
8: Problem. Find the common thread on which they all hang. Now, let us go back to the starting point. The Musgrave Ritual. You were recited. Do you have a copy of it?
3: Yes, I have one here. But it can be of no importance, sorry. It's a kind of family game.
8: What is the date of the original document?
3: There is no date, but the writing and spelling are those of the mid-17th century.
8: You will excuse me, Musgrave. I say that your butler appears to have been a very clever man and to have had a clearer insight than 10 generations of Musgraves.
3: Oh. Well, paper seems to me of no practical importance.
8: But it seems to me to be immensely practical, and I fancy that Brunton took the same view.
3: But what could he have to do with this old family custom of ours? And what does this rigmarole mean?
8: I don't think that we should have much difficulty in determining that. With your permission, we will take the first train down to Sussex and go a little more deeply into the matter at Hurlston Manor. Oh, and by the way, I shall need a line of string and some wooden pegs.
3: There's the mare. Behind the trees, over there. Do you see, really quite close to the house?
9: Aye. How old is Hurlston?
3: Well, there's an inscription on the lintel of the door in the centre which says 1607. But some of the houses much older than that. 15th century, probably. It may well be the oldest inhabited building in the county.
9: That magnificent oak tree. Now, that was there when your ritual was drawn up.
3: It was there at the Norman Conquest, in all probability. It has a girth of 23 feet.
9: Get your man to stop a minute, would you?
3: Oh, Gilpin, we want to stop here.
9: Now then, if that really is the oak referred to in the ritual, it should give us one of our fixed points. Have you any old elms?
3: Well, there used to be a very old one over yonder, but it was struck by lightning 12 years ago, and we cut down the stump.
9: But you can see where it used to be.
3: I can show you now, if you care to step down. It's over this way.
9: I suppose it's impossible to find out how high the elm tree was.
3: I can give it to you at once. It was 6 to 4 feet.
9: What? Huh? How do you come to know that?
3: Whenever my old tutor used to give me an exercise in trigonometry, it always took the shape of measuring heights. When I was a lad, I worked out every tree and building on the estate.
9: Tell me, did your butler ever ask you such a question?
3: What? Well, now that you call it to my mind, Brunton did ask me about the height of the tree some months ago, in connection with some little argument with the groom.
9: Excellent. Then we are on the right track.
3: Now, this is the very spot. The old elm stood here.
8: Midway between the oak and the house. And in less than an hour, the sun should lie just above the topmost branches of the old oak tree. That should fulfill one of the conditions of the ritual.
3: I really fail to see what you're driving at, Holmes.
8: Where was the shadow? Under the elm. That must mean the farther end of the shadow, otherwise the trunk would have been chosen as guide. So all we have to find out is where the shadow would fall when the sun is just clear of the oak.
10: But that's impossible, Holmes.
11: Not at all. Such a simple calculation. All I need is a 6-foot measure.
10: Well, we've a fishing rod in the house. Would one of those do?
11: Excellent. I'll get the line and the wooden peg. The sun is just grazing the top of the oak. If you would be so good as to hold the rod upright, my sir.
10: Very well.
11: I will mark out the direction of the shadow and measure it.
10: Of course. But really, Holmes, I still don't see.
11: 9 feet.
10: I mean, what possible connection can this have with the sun?
11: So, if a rod of 6 feet throws a shadow of 9 feet, a tree of 64 feet should throw a shadow of 96 feet. Come on, Musgrave. I need you to help measure the ground.
10: Ninety-three, 94, 95, 96.
11: Right. Put our peg there as a marker. But look. You see, Musgrave, that little depression in the ground? That's where Brunton put his marker.
10: Ah.
11: We are on his trail. Right, now for the stepping. Mercifully, I never travel without a compass. What does your ritual say?
10: North by 10 and by 10.
11: So, 10 steps with each foot to the north.
10: 1, 2, 3, 4, 5, 6, 7, 8, 9, 10, 11, 12, 13, 14, 15, 16, 17, 18, 19, 20.
11: There. Mark it without pick, if you please. Now?
10: East. By 5 and by 5.
11: 5 steps with each foot to the east.
10: 1, 2, 3, 4, 5, 6, 7, 8, 9, 10.
11: All right. Now,
10: south, by 2 and by 2.
11: 2 and 2. Which brings us to this old door. And west, by 1 and 1, but I don't understand it. There must be some mistake. There's nothing here. These paving stones haven't been touched for generations. Nothing. No sign of a crack and no sign of Brunton's work either.
10: I say you've forgotten the under, Holmes.
11: What's that?
10: The ritual continues, and so, under.
11: Ah, I assumed that meant you were to dig. There's a cellar here, then, is there?
10: Oh, yes, it's one of the oldest parts of the house. Shall we go down?
12: We always keep a lantern here. Wait while I light it. We use the cellar for storing wood. Wood's been moved to clear off space in the middle.
11: And this is what the ritual pointed to. This flagstone has an old iron ring in it.
12: Right there, that's Brunton's muffler around it. What has the scoundrel been up to?
11: We shall know soon enough, I fancy. Oh, stone will not budge. I shall need your help, Musgrave.
12: Oh, yes.
11: Go on! Right! Small chamber. Shine your lantern over here, Musgrave. My God. It's Brunton. He must have been dead for several days.
12: What's that he's holding on to?
11: It's a box of some sort. It seems to be empty. I think we'd better send for the police. Once they've removed the body, we can try to get to the bottom of this strange business.
12: I see no rhyme or reason in it, Holmes. Well, there were no wounds or bruises on the body.
11: The problem does, I admit, seem more formidable than when we first started. Now then, let us put ourselves in Brunton's place. The ritual led him to the stone with the iron ring in it. He knew that something of great value was concealed down there, but the stone was too heavy for him to move it by himself. The two of us could hardly manage it. So what could he do next? He could scarcely get help from outside. There was only one person he could ask. Rachel Howells.
12: Oh, but he'd abandoned her.
11: Man always finds it hard to believe that he's lost a woman's love, however badly he's treated her. Somehow or other, he made his peace with her, and they came down together at night to raise the stone. Now, let us see if we can find any evidence of their efforts.
12: I can see nothing here. You blocked the wood.
11: Ah, but look here. You see? This piece?
2: has a marked indentation at one end. And look at these. They're flattened at the sides as if they've been compressed by some heavy weight.
13: You mean they used them as wedges?
2: Exactly. As they dragged the stone up, they thrust these chunks of wood into the gap until it was big enough for Brunton to crawl into. Now here, give me a hand with the stone. Let's try and get it back into place. Over the hole. More. Now let's hold it up with this billet here. You see? Just room for a man to get in. The girl must have waited above. Brunton then unlocked the box, handed up the contents, presumably, since we found no trace of them. And then, what happened? Something like that, I fancy. The stone fell back into place and Brunton was trapped in a living tomb. And was it chance that the wood slipped? Or did some smoldering fire of vengeance spring up in her passionate Celtic woman's soul when she saw the man who had wronged her perhaps more than we suspected, in her power?
3: Of course, her hysterical laughter. She was pale and shaken and more than a little mad. But what was in the box?
2: That's the mystery.
3: There were a few old coins encrusted into the bottom of it. A hoard of some sort,
2: isn't it? No, that would scarcely account for the family ritual. It must have been the contents of that linen bag which you dragged up from the mere.
3: Yeah, but that was just old metal and pebbles. It was worthless.
2: I think we should look at it a little more carefully.
3: It's in the library. We can have a drink at the same time.
2: Mm-hmm.
3: I need one after this beastly business.
10: Oh, there you are, Hans. I hope you can make something of it.
2: The metal's almost black.
10: Here's one of the old coins I found in the bottom of the box. Hey, we were right in fixing our date for the ritual. It's a coin of Charles the First.
2: Yes, of course. And I can see why you regarded this of no importance, but I'm not so sure. The stones are dull, certainly, but let's polish one up a little. There. Now, you see, it glows like a spark. And as for the metal, well, it's so bent and twisted, hard to tell, but it seems to have been in the shape of a double ring.
3: But what on earth could it have been, Holmes?
2: And you must bear in mind that the royal party made headway in England even after the execution of the king, and that when their blast fled, they probably left many of their most precious possessions buried behind them, with the intention of returning for them in more peaceful times.
3: My ancestor, Sir Ralph Musgrave, was a prominent cavalier and the right-hand man of Charles II in his wanderings in exile.
2: Ah, indeed. Well, now, I think that should give us the last link we wanted. I must congratulate you on coming into possession, though in rather a tragic manner, of a relic of great intrinsic value, but of even greater importance as an historical curiosity.
3: What is it, then?
2: It is nothing less than the ancient crown of the kings of England.
3: The crown? That?
2: Precisely. Consider what the ritual says. Whose was it? His who is gone. That was after the execution of Charles. And then, who shall have it? He who will come. That was Charles II, whose restoration was already foreseen. There can, I think, be no doubt that this battered and shapeless diadem once encircled the brows of the royal Stuarts.
1: What an extraordinary tale. And how was it that King Charles II did not get his crown when he returned?
2: Ah, there you lay your finger upon the one point we shall probably never be able to clear up.
1: Oh.
2: It's likely that the Musgrave who held the secret died in the interval and by accident left the ritual to his descendants without ever explaining the meaning of it.
1: I see.
2: From that day onwards, it was handed down from generation to generation until at last it came within the reach of a man who tore its secret out of it and lost his life in the venture.
1: And the woman, what became of her?
2: Nothing more was heard of her, Watson. Though the probability is that she got away out of England.
1: Oh. And the crown?
2: Oh, they have that down at Helston. Though they had some legal bother and a considerable sum to pay before they were allowed to retain it. I kept these little pieces of metal as a souvenir of it. And now, Watson, shall we see what we can do about clearing up some of these papers?

0: That was Barry Foster as Sherlock Holmes and David Buck as Dr. Watson in The Musgrave Ritual by Sir Arthur Conan Doyle, dramatized for radio by Michael Bakewell. Reginald Musgrave was played by Martin Jarvis, Brunton by Graham Weston, and Rachel Howells by Hedley Nichols. The play was directed in our Birmingham studios by Roger Pine.
1: If you're paying this kind of money for a car, you'd want it to have a touch of style, legroom, four doors, and all that. And if this is what you had in mind, you don't even have to pay that kind of money for the new Skoda Super Estel.
2: Skoda's new Super Estel puts the man in the street
3: and his dog
2: on the road.
4: Nothing tastes nicer than Cadbury's Dairy Milk. Oh. Lovely, isn't it? Mm. And as anyone can see, every bar is chunky.
5: Magic.
6: Yeah.
4: That's because there's a glass and a half of full cream milk in every half pound. That's why, sir, nothing tastes

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3: I never knew there was so much in it.
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4: 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They eat a great many of these. They peel them with their metal knives. Boil them for 20 of their minutes. Then they smash them all to bits.
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2: Sorry.
1: And don't forget the hazelnut in every bite. 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
4: Are you willing to undertake a dangerous mission behind the enemy lines, knowing you may never return alive?
5: What you have just heard is the question asked during the war to agents of the OSS. Ordinary citizens who to this question answered, yes.
4: This is Cloak and Dagger.

black warfare, espionage, international intrigue. These are the weapons of the OSS. Today's story, The People in the Forest, is suggested by actual incidents recorded in the Washington files of the Office of Strategic Services. A story that can now be told.

0: plane began to slow down. And then it circled slowly. Someone pulled the cover off the jump hole, and I got my first view of France. Occupied France. August, 1944.
1: Action station.
0: On the ground to the right, I could see fires, like safety matches lit in the moonlight. And I wondered how big they really were, those fires that were out there to guide us in. The dispatcher told me I was to jump second.
1: Running in. Ready, number one?
2: Ready.
0: And then it happened. The first bad break of that mission. Only it didn't happen to me, it happened to Chris Fowler.
2: See you in France, Capella!
3: Okay, Fowler.
1: Number one. Good luck. Come on!
2: Geronimo!
0: I just stood there, looking down, watching them go. And then my heart started to pound all over me. My breath caught, and I nearly choked on it. Chris fell and fell and fell. The chute didn't work. It came out of the bag and streamed unopened behind him. Paratroopers call that a Roman candle.
1: Tough break. Want to turn back, Scarpella?
0: Huh? No. No, I'll jump it.
1: Okay, then. Ready, number two? Number two. Ready?
0: Ready?
1: Jump!
0: The wind came up and hit me in a rush. I felt myself falling. I think I died a few times until I heard the crack of the chute. Beautiful. Beautiful, beautiful. The most beautiful sight in the whole world, that big white umbrella over me. The little safety matches on the ground got bigger and bigger. I realized they were torches. And then I saw a figure of a man waving. He started to get bigger, too. And then the torches were put out. I was about to get my first introduction to the French underground.
4: Are you all right?
5: Yeah.
4: Yeah, I'm all right. I saw what happened to your friend. It was too bad.
5: Yeah.
4: You had courage to jump after that.
5: Maybe if I'd stopped to think about it, I never would have. Maybe I was afraid I'd never jump again if I didn't then. Well, anyway, here I am. My name is Captain Robert Scarpella.
4: Captain Robert Scarpella. American. Welcome. Welcome to France. I'm ecstatic to make your acquaintance, Captain.
5: The little guy threw his arms around me and kissed me. When I was 12, I'd said nicks to kissing my father goodnight because it embarrassed me. And here was this little Frenchman with the beret and baggy pants and farmer's shoes with his arms around me.
4: Hey, cut it off, will you? I'm just so happy to see you, Belgian. Well, I'm the Fox. The Germans themselves gave me that name. Look at his head. Would you believe there is a price on it?
5: Oh, are you the leader?
4: Yes, of one of our little bands. The British radio alerted us about your coming.
5: Well, there's a good reason for my coming, Captain Fox.
4: You may call me simply Fox.
5: Okay, Fox.
4: Now let's pick up supplies before breakfast.
5: Right.
4: As for your mission, Captain, there will be time enough to talk about it when we get deeper into the forest to our hideaway.
5: Is it very far from here?
4: Unfortunately, there's a little walk. We were forced to move our headquarters last night after another German raid.
5: Oh? What do you mean, another?
4: Our positions have been raided three times the past month, almost as if the Boche were given a map of where we were in the forest.
5: Oh? Sounds to me like somebody's dirty work.
4: I have thought of that, Captain. But if there is a traitor in our group, I shall find him. We know how to deal with such.
5: I'll bet you do. Oh, here we are.
4: Oh. That's nice. Very, very, very nice. This carbon rifle. Beautiful, beautiful.
5: There are shoes in those packages, too, and food and grenades.
4: Oh, what a beautiful rifle.
5: I was to tell you to expect a heavy supply drop in a few weeks.
4: Oh, what a beautiful rifle. We still are using field pieces from the Franco-Prussian War. But this is a beauty. Now gather up your things, Captain Scarpella. I'll be back in a few minutes. I'll be back.
0: The fox disappeared into the woods. The whole thing seemed like a crazy nightmare. The whole forest surrounded by Germans. And yet here I was passing the time of day just like nothing at all with a Frenchman who had a price on his head. And somewhere out there, where he drifted, Chris was a dead heap under a lot of parachute silk. I grabbed a gun, and I waited for trouble. I didn't know whether to go after the fox and take a chance on being ambushed or stay where I was. Someone was coming. I ducked behind a tree.
5: The only thing I could figure was the Germans had seen the plane, seen me land. I took aim. Carefully. Slowly.
4: American. American, where are you?
5: Oh, for crying out loud. What happened? What were those shots?
4: I just wanted to get the feel of your gun. So I simply tried it on a couple of Germans over the edge of the hill. It sights very well, though.
5: Crying out loud.

0: This little dinner party is in your honor, Captain Scarpelli.
1: Oh?
0: I regret we have nothing better than wild rabbit store for you.
1: Well, it's a swell. Quite a welcome. Headquarters didn't tell me to expect anything like this.
0: Luzette, more wine for the captain.
2: But of course. Here, I will refill your glass.
1: Oh, thank you.
2: Oh, mais non. In France, we say thank you this way.
1: Hey.
2: You mind my kissing you?
1: No, not at all.
2: I love Americans.
1: Huh? Mm-hmm.
2: All Americans.
1: Hey.
2: Come help me. I need your help.
0: Luzette, let go. Marie's calling you.
2: Oh, oui, maman.
1: She's a very pretty girl, that
0: Luzette,
1: yeah.
0: And very young.
1: Yeah.
0: Only 17.
1: Oh?
0: Already she has seen so much. Hiding like this in the forest, sneaking back into the German-held village.
1: Into the village?
0: Oui, monsieur. Many of our group work in the village, right under the noses of the enemy. And the Germans do not know that they are members of the Maquis.
1: Oh, but they know you're here.
0: Oh, they know. They know that we're here, but they do not dare come near the forest. Except in big raiding parties. They know very well that to one dead of ours, there will be 12 dead of theirs. Well, Captain, now about your mission. Its purpose, tell me more, please.
1: Well, I was sent here to find out the German defense plans for the port of San Nazaire and the entire coastal area around
0: here.
1: Now, I know those plans are in German headquarters in the village.
0: And you request our help.
1: I've got to have those plans, and in a matter of days. I've got to deliver them personally to 8th Corps headquarters.
0: Now, put your mind at ease, Captain Scarpelli. The fax will help you. Now, the first thing I will do is put you in contact with...
3: Attention! Captain Scarpella, I'm Marie.
0: Ah. She's the mother cat of that little kitten who kissed you before.
1: Oh, happy to meet you.
3: And we are all enchanted to meet you, American. In your honor, we have a special surprise. Listen. Attention! Un, deux, trois!
4: Take me out to the ball game.
1: Well,
4: take me out to the
1: ball game. For crying out loud.
0: You're pleased, Captain Scarpelli.
1: Well, this is something to write home about.
0: Write home about?
1: Yeah. Yeah, nice cozy evening with friends. Oh, you'd never know there was a war going on.
3: Leave us!
5: Where is the lookout?
6: About a kilometer from here, Captain Fogg.
0: I see, what else?
6: There are two divisions, at least, of German soldiers surrounding us.
0: Captain Scarpelli, I regret very much to have interrupted your welcome party in this manner. Renner?
6: Oui, Le Fox.
0: Renner?
6: Oui?
0: The new machine our American friend brought with him.
6: Oui?
0: Now, what is it called, Captain Scarpelli?
1: A bazooka.
0: Oh, yes, this bazooka. Now, take it to an advantageous position, you understand?
6: Oui, Fox.
1: Now, listen.
0: Yes, now, my friend. Now is the best time for him and some of the others to learn how to use it.
1: Oh, for crying out loud. If I thought it seemed like a nightmare before, it was nothing to what happened now. It's so mixed up in my mind, I can't remember it clearly. It wasn't anything like the patrols I'd been trained for in the Army.
0: Look, Captain Scarpelli. Follow me, please.
1: All right.
0: These Germans are becoming very annoying.
1: Would you mind pointing that the other way, Fox?
0: Yes, yes, excuse me. This bazooka is a beauty. Just a little beauty.
1: From out of nowhere, a German soldier fell forward on his face. And then the Fox and I moved on. I remember thinking, cripes, this is like kids playing cops and robbers. French boys, still in their teens, ran by with a cross of Lorraine sewn on their coats. I saw Marie take aim behind a tree. And all the time, the Fox kept smiling. He never stopped smiling.
0: I feel selfish, Captain Scarpelli. Give me that gun. I will let you borrow yours a while. There, about 50 yards ahead, there is a juicy rabbit in German uniform.
1: Oh?
0: Please, get him.
1: Captain LaFox was right. The rifle did sight well. And then all of a sudden there were less Frenchmen around and more Germans all around us.
0: In a case like this, my friend, the best course is to run. Well, let us run.
1: Forest is like a jigsaw puzzle to me. You know it backwards.
0: It is from necessity.
1: Good.
0: I regret exceedingly that I must ask you to join me here in this swamp. We will stay here till it is safe to leave.
4: Shh, the boss. Under the water.
0: Leave only your nose above it to breathe.
5: Oh, he's in toilet choices. They are gold. How can one fight what one cannot see?
7: I think we have in this time, Herr Hoffman. They are scattered and disorganized. Perhaps this is the end of our trouble with them.
5: Realized. They're retreated. But those arrogant devils may return again.
7: Well, we'll find out from our informant later how good a job we have done this time.
5: Yeah. I'm going up ahead.
7: Shall I stay here as guard?
5: No. It is not necessary. There's nothing here. Come better with me.
7: Yeah, Herr Hoffman.
0: They've posted a guard here. It would have been most inconvenient, Captain Scalpella. Are you very wet?
1: What do you think?
0: Well, there will be clean clothes for you at our hideout. Come. It is time for us to go there. Well, this has been a very annoying evening,
1: Fox. Fox, did you hear what they said about...
0: An informant. I heard.

0: Captain Scarpella, Marie has employed this charwoman in German headquarters in the village. She is the contact of whom I spoke.
1: Oh.
2: What can I do to help you? Just tell me.
0: There are plans for the defense of San Nazar. What do you think the chances are that they may be in the files of the office where you work, Marie?
2: Very good, I would say.
1: Marie, tell me, what are my chances of getting into those files?
2: Also very good.
1: Mm-hmm.
2: The door of the Hauptmann's office is left open for me, so I may wash the floors.
1: I see.
2: It will be easy to enter. As for the files, I have a key.
1: A key?
2: Which I will give it to you.
1: Well, this is better than I hoped for. When can we go, tomorrow?
2: Tomorrow? Why not now? The Germans are still out searching the forest, and the coast will be clear. Let us leave now.
0: Well, I'll say it for you, Captain Scarpella. For crying out loud.

0: Less than an hour later, we were in the village. It was 5 o'clock in the morning. There was no one around. The village slept.
1: Captain Scarpella, listen to me. There is a German headquarters across the street.
0: Mm-hmm.
1: I will leave you and go inside to get my mop and bucket. You will watch through the window.
0: Right.
1: When I distract the guard, go quickly to the side door. It is open. Yeah. The Hauptmann's office is the third door from the end.
0: Third, huh?
1: You have the key to the fires, huh?
0: Yes, yes, yes, I have it.
1: Bon, I go now. Remember the signal I give you in case of danger.
0: I watched her go into the building. And then I took up my position at the open window. There was a guard at the front desk. No one else around. I pressed myself into the shadows. And after a while, Marie came to the front desk and began to mop the floor.
2: How are you doing here, darling?
3: Not that early, Sergeant. And the sooner I finish, the sooner I am through.
2: How about your business, Miss?
0: I knew that soon she'd do something to distract
2: us. You're disturbing me.
3: This too must be worse, Noah. I will be through presently.
2: Ah, fine. There you are.
0: No.
2: Side
0: door was open and she said it would be.
2: Sorry for this.
0: One, two, three. Third door from the end.
2: I'll go to the other end of the room.
0: I made it. The German captain's office. And in the corner were the files. The key in my hand was hot and sticky. It fit. It fit. The key fit. I knew it would, but somehow it slid in and turned. I took a breath of relief. I didn't have much time. I knew it didn't have much time. I had to find those plans, but where? The papers, where were they? And I heard Marie's signal. And I froze. What a break. But I couldn't stop searching now. Where are they?
3: I would have been through it washing the floor in front of your office.
0: Almost as if God had put it into my hand at the right moment, I found the photostatic copies of the defense plans. Now, if she could only hold them off until I get out of the place. Let's see now, let's see. The window, that's it. It's only a short drop to the ground and still no one in sight. I had a feeling Marie could take care of herself, and I started back for the forest, the plans in my pocket.

0: See here, Captain Scarpella. I'm the man. Uh-huh. You see? You come out of the forest 3 miles north at this point.
1: Right. Is that a clear road, Fox?
0: You will have no difficulty, Captain. There has never been any reason for the boss to post guards at this exit. Now pay attention, Captain.
2: I must talk to you, both of you.
0: Marie, what are you doing back at the farmhouse? Why are you not in the village?
1: Marie, was there trouble after I left through that window? Do they know about the papers?
2: They know, because they were told. Told by a dirty little spy from our own ranks.
1: What?
0: Now, please, quiet. This is my business, Captain. Speak, Marie.
2: I overheard the spy. One of us. I blush with shame to think of it. The spy was telling the bus captain about the papers and the American's mission. Fortunately for you, Captain Scarpella, the spy was not able to warn him early enough.
0: Go on, Marie. Go on.
2: And the road is blocked, however. You are trapped here, American. You may have the plans, but there is no way for you to leave and deliver them. The road north is swarming with red ants of Germans.
0: The traitor. His name. Give me his name, Marie.
2: I will do better. I will give you the traitor. René, bring her in here.
3: No, please.
2: On the floor.
4: Give me the wrong
2: I said throw her on the floor.
3: No.
2: Listen to her talk. My own daughter, torn from my own flesh. My daughter. Not for what is going to be done to you, but for what you have done. Spy, traitor. This girl, my daughter. I speak on her.
3: I did not know. I did not
2: for
3: realize
2: outside.
3: What I was doing.
2: After I heard her with the captain. Her German captain. I waited for her and dragged her back here. Fox, do what you want with her.
3: No.
0: Lozette.
3: No.
0: Lozette, look at me.
3: No.
0: Was it you? You who gave away our positions each time? Answer.
3: Yes, I told them. It has been so hard. I have known war for so long now. All my life, it seems.
2: I have known two wars. But I fear none my own. I'm glad your father is dead. So he does not see this.
3: They promised me so much. I did not think it so bad. I only gave them small bits of information.
0: Small bits of information?
3: Except for this last about the Americans.
0: You call giving away our hideout small, Lucette?
3: We are so much smarter than they. And it always gave us a chance to kill so many of them.
2: Your excuses disgust me. Say the word, Fox. Let me throw her to the rest.
3: No, Mama. Pity.
2: I am your mother no longer. Do not call me that.
5: Now, wait a minute. Listen to me. Fox, this may be your affair, but I've got a stake in it.
0: Now, what do you wish to say, Captain?
5: There's only one way out of this forest. It's blocked right now.
2: Thanks to her.
5: Now, let's forget that. All that matters to me is that I get through with these plans. Now, Lizette. Lizette, do you want a chance to prove yourself?
3: Oh, oui, I will do anything.
2: Do not listen to her,
0: Marie,
2: Captain.
0: Marie.
2: What face did she have?
0: Now, quiet. Go on, Captain.
5: Now, at German headquarters before, Marie distracted the guard because she knew him. Now, who knows the Germans at the exit to the forest to distract them?
3: I do. I will. Let me, please. They trust me. I will give you a chance to slip by.
0: It is too great a risk, my friend.
5: I have no choice. I can't stay trapped here. The plans are no good in my pocket.
0: Very well. On one condition. I will go alone. And if she does not do as she says, that fox will shoot her through the heart.
6: You have my permission.

0: There are many clouds out tonight to hide the moon.
1: The darker the better.
0: Lisette, there are your friends at the foot of the hill. Go to them. We will hide here among these piles of firewood.
2: Oui, I will go.
0: And remember, Lisette, this gun is aimed at you. Go.
1: We hid behind towering cords of tree trunks and branches piled in the woodlot for the village's firewood. We watched. A few minutes later, we saw them. The soldiers and the girl, silhouetted against the moon. We couldn't hear what they were saying, but every once in a while, we heard them laugh.
0: They swarm about her like bees about a flower. Come this way. We will sneak past them and into the brush. Quiet now.
1: She's doing a good job trying to redeem herself.
2: Stupid American. It's completely trapped. There's no way out.
3: You're a sly one, Lucette. You're sehr klug.
4: I'm stupid too. The Hauptmann does not make a mistake with you, no?
3: There are advantages to being an officer, eh?
4: Hey, stop.
1: Oh, we're caught.
2: Run!
1: Captain, this way, into the brush.
5: Halt, Inspector! Halt!

0: I looked back over my shoulder and saw Lizette crumple into a heap on the road. I knew she was dead.
1: Do not grieve for her, my friend. It is best this way. It is easier than living with herself.
0: How do we get out of this? We're surrounded.
2: You're surrounded, American. Surrender.
1: Surrender? What means that way?
3: We know you're in Deadwood, not. We have you cornered. Come out.
2: Perhaps this will help Kelvin Joe. Hopper, over there. Step out of the bus. Come on, you do the same.
0: They're trying to burn us out. If we come out, we'll be shot down by the machine guns.
1: American, I have an idea.
0: Yeah.
1: Stand here. When you hear a loud crash and I call out, you run through the fire. It is not dead yet, my friend.
0: He ran, like the fox of his nickname, to the tallest pile of firewood. In the dark night, I saw him struggle with a log at the base of the pile, and then the huge tower of wood came tumbling down and screamed. I plunged through the fire and found the path. And a few minutes later, Sly Fox miraculously joined me.
1: You can make it from here alone to the American lines, Captain Scarpelli.
0: What about you, Fox?
1: Don't worry about it, Fox. I'll get back all right. Perhaps we shall meet again one day, Captain. Who knows? Well, au revoir, then. Goodbye.
0: I never looked back. And I never saw him again. But when I think of him now, I think of him not with the beret, but with a green hat and a feather.

0: but with a green hat and a feather. A little like Robin Hood.
1: Captain Scarpella delivered the plans personally to the assistant G2 at 8th Corps headquarters, and he was recommended for the Distinguished Service Cross for the American lives he had saved at the port of Saint-Nazaire. Thus, the exploits of another OSS agent closes with the words,
2: "Mission accomplished."
1: A further adventure in black warfare is next week.
2: Cloak and Dagger.

0: Heard in today's Cloak and Dagger adventure were Joseph Buloff, Lily Darvas, Larry Haynes, Nancy Franklin, Barry Kroger, Raymond Edward Johnson, Carl Weber, Boris Aplin, and Jerry Jarrett. Script for Cloak and Dagger was written by Winifred Wolfe, and the music was under the direction of John Garth. Today's true OSS adventure was based on the book Cloak and Dagger by Corey Ford and Alistair McBain. This has been a Lewis G. Cowan production in association with Alfred Hollander. It was under the direction and supervision of Sherman Marks. Robert Warren speaking. Stay tuned now for the up-to-the-minute news on the Open Golf Championship.
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2: 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The cheap one's yours.
3: 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Somehow other beef burgers just don't taste the same.

0: And the garbage cans, lousy junk. You can have it.
1: But you won't get away from here just doing nothing.
0: And the surest way to stay is a 20-a-week job. Me? I'm getting out fast and in a big way. I got plans. You can come for the ride, kid, if you want to. But nothing's stopping Jackie Powers. Remember I said that. Nothing's stopping me.
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2: Crime does not pay.
3: Not for me, Frankie, not for me. You can have all the 20-buck-a-week jobs there are, not for me.
4: Well, I just thought that...
3: You weren't thinking. Look at this street. Dirty old...

0: Jackie Powers was born and grew up in a big city slum. He resented that. He resented the weary tenements, the grimy flats, the tired, beaten people, among them his own mother and father. And as he sat on the stone stoop of the building where he lived, his cap on the back of his head, a crumpled cigarette drooping from his lips, Jackie made up his mind. He invited his friend Frank along with him, partly to bolster his own courage, partly because he felt he needed a partner. And so it began, on a foggy, rainy night, perfect for the operation the kid had in mind.
1: Frank, you say something.
2: Nothing to say.
1: Gee, I never thought stealing a car was so easy.
2: Hey, take it easy, Jackie. It's wet out there.
1: It's strictly the speed limit, Frank. Go on, do a job, that is. Think I want to get picked up for driving without a license?
2: I never thought of that.
1: You got to think of everything. Go through a red light, for instance. Prowl car stops you, flatfoot asks for the registration, boom, up you go. And a larceny rap for stealing the crate.
2: You just went through a light, Jackie.
1: Huh? Oh, yeah. Okay, so that's another $4 I owe the city. Let him try and collect.
2: But you just said
1: that... So I said. So, okay. Forget it. Got those newspapers?
2: Yeah. Here.
1: In the brick?
2: On the floor.
1: Wrap the brick in the papers.
2: I don't get it.
1: You will. Do like I tell you. Now we're here. Now fast now.
2: Right.
1: All set?
2: Yeah.
1: Let's go.
2: Hey, it's wet out here.
1: So what? You want an umbrella?
2: No, but my ma does.
1: Does that keep you dry? Give me that brick. Now, dummy, you'll see why the newspapers. They bust the glass off you and it falls inside the window. Catch? What the heck? Boy, look at that fox jacket.
2: Yeah.
1: Well, Ruthie looks swell in that. Here we go. I got it. Let's scram. Oh, boy, I shredded the bell ringing, too.

0: How do you like it, Ruthie?
1: Oh, it's beautiful. It almost shines.
0: Listen to the dame. A fox jacket that shines. Who ever heard of a thing like that shining?
1: Oh, I mean, here in this room, it's, gosh, I don't know, like something that dropped down from another world.
0: Yeah, it came from another world, all right, Ruthie. The kind of world I'm going to live in. And quit the new thing. And you're coming with me, baby. Go on, put it on. It's yours, Ruthie.
1: Oh, no. No, Jackie, I won't take it.
0: But I got it just for you.
1: I won't take it.
0: That all you know how to say, I won't take it?
1: Where did you get it, Jackie?
0: What's the difference? I got it. I can't wear it myself. It's for you.
1: Where did you get it?
0: In the North Woods. I trapped the little foxes all by myself. Caught them by their cute little tails.
1: Oh, Jackie, please.
0: Oh, now, look, Ruthie. All my life, I figured my girl would wear furs. Not lousy rabbit skins, good furs. So here they are. What's the difference where I got them? You like them, don't you?
1: Oh, it's beautiful. A girl dreams too, Jackie.
0: So, okay. Put them on.
1: But I gotta know, how did you get it?
0: I didn't make a killing in Wall Street. You can bet on that.
1: Oh, tell me, Jackie.
0: Ah, oh, put it on. I want to see you in it. Then maybe I'll tell you.
1: Well, all right.
0: Hey.
1: Gee, the lining feels so smooth.
0: Silk, I guess.
1: Oh, no, it's satin.
0: Oh, yeah. Yeah, sure, it's satin. Hey, now turn around.
1: Okay.
0: Now walk. A slow light. Oh, baby. If I ever catch you walking like that for another guy.
1: No, Jackie. Now, tell me, how did you get it?
0: Like a hot knife through butter. Bust to the window. Boom. Off we go.
1: I don't want it.
0: Well, of all that crazy thing, I stick my neck out and you don't want it. Well, what's the matter? Some of the glass stick in the lining?
1: Jackie, you stole it.
0: Well, sure I stole it. How else did you think I got it in the first place? Now, where would I get the dough for something like this? From the bum who calls himself my father? From my washerwoman mother?
1: When you talk like that, I think I hate you. Oh, here, take the jacket. It makes you shudder to touch it.
0: Makes you shudder to touch me, too, I
1: guess. Yes, it does. Now.
0: You left me last Saturday at the dance. And afterwards. So now I'm a thief or something, huh? Come here.
1: No. No, you're ugly when you look like that. Stay away
0: from me.
1: Oh, please, please take your jacket and go away.

0: Okay. Let's get at it. No burglar alarm. I taste the joint. I got the brick all wrapped up.
1: Good.
0: Which window?
1: No window, dope.
0: The door. We're going in here. Wait a minute. What? Wait for the air. Less noise, the better. Now, stop it! Come on. Stop it up, will you? That's it. Maybe keep the suits over here. Hats in the front, right side. Watches and stuff, left side. Shirts and ties in the back.
1: How do you know?
0: I taste the joint, I told you. No, thank you, sir. I'm just looking, I says. Jerk wants to know if I want to try on a suit. Where'd I get 65 smackers for a suit? Here. Want this one?
1: Will this fit me?
0: This rack is our side. I look. Okay?
1: Yeah. Yeah, sure. If you say so, Jackie.
0: What am I doing, dressing you too? Come on. You cut this up?
1: Yeah, sure. Why don't you use a flashlight?
0: Because they ain't advertising us being here. Hey, you want a hat?
1: No, I never had one.
0: Me neither. You ain't charged with hats right away. They start making with a question.
1: Yeah.
0: Okay. Let's grab some shirts and scram.
1: Well, what'd you take there?
0: A couple of wristwatches. From now on, Jackie Powers runs on Swissola watch time.
1: How many shirts you taking?
0: It doesn't for me. The same for you. What size?
1: 14 and a half, I guess.
0: Same as me. Okay, let's scram.
1: Jackie, the car.
2: We took care of that, Sonny. Drop those suits, quick.
1: Yeah, sure. Sure, I didn't do nothing, honest.
2: I didn't do nothing. Stuck you. Come back here. Stop, Ralph, fire.
3: Jackie, stop. The cop's got a gun.

0: this way, kid. Snappy now.
1: Yeah, save it, Cheese.
0: Oh, one of those, are you, Powers?
1: So what?
0: You'll find out.
1: In this college?
0: Right here. We handle your kind by the dozen. Older and tougher, too.
1: Hey, you forgot something, Cheese. I ain't gonna be here no 4 years.
0: No. But you'll be back. You all come back. In there, kitty.
1: Who gets
0: up, Blackie Davis, to tell you a bedtime story?
1: Blackie Davis?
2: You're ahead of me, huh, kid?
1: Who hasn't? How long you been here?
2: 6 months. Got another six to go. Why, kid?
1: How'd they get you?
2: A rat learned how to sing.
1: Me, too.
2: That's so? Want to talk?
1: Why not? I'll be out in 6 months. What Frankie'll get won't be no postal card.
2: What was it?
1: Breaking and entering. Frankie passed out when the cop fired at me. Over my head, though. He gave him the whole story after he come to. Names, addresses, the works.
2: What'd he get?
1: Suspended sentence. Paroled to his mother.
2: And you?
1: 6 months. The judge was so sorry he couldn't send me to no reform school. They're too crowded, he says. Nobody over 17.
2: How old are you?
1: 17 and a half.
2: 18 when you get out, huh? Well, you got a few good years ahead of you. If you don't make no more mistakes.
1: You didn't make any on the first job.
2: Oh? This wasn't the first?
1: Nah. First was a fur place. Snatched a fox jack.
2: Oh? How?
1: Brick wrapped up in a newspaper. Through the window.
2: That's how I started myself.
1: No kidding.
2: Yeah. Frankie in on that, too?
1: Yeah, he told them that. They'll never find that jacket. I got it stashed good. It's something special.
2: Here for a dame?
1: When I find her. And I will.
2: How'd you break and enter the last place?
1: Well, same way, through the glass door.
2: Uh-oh.
1: Is something wrong? Well, the cop spotted the car. What's the brick got to do with that?
2: Now, that was bad, too. Never do a job the same way twice. Once you get in the habit. Look, kid. Spider Jones is 2 cells up the line. The cops know his touch so well, when they find a job he's done, they just pick him up.
1: Why, Dad? Thanks.
2: You're welcome.
1: Say, why are you giving me advice? You've only known me 10 minutes.
2: Well, we're going to be in college together here for 6 months. I'm starting your education, see?
1: Why? What's in it for you?
2: Well, fun, maybe. Maybe a little profit, too.
1: Profit? How?
2: Well, like in every business, the established fella's got to be able to spot talent, see?
1: And I got talent, Blackie?
2: Yeah, you sure have. And by the time we walk out of here, practically together, you'll have training, too. I can use a kid like you.
1: It's a deal. When's the first class, Professor?
3: In just a moment, Crime Does Not Pay will continue with this story of The Kid with a Gun. Now we continue with Crime Does Not Pay, featuring Donald Buca as Jackie Powers, the kid with a gun.

0: Yes, Jackie Powers went to college, and with an expert professor. The seeds which had been planted in Jackie's mind, in the environment to which he had been born, were well tended by Blackie Davis in that cell in the state prison. And they sprouted and bore fruit when Jackie came out of prison at the age of 18. By the time he was 21, he was Jackie the Kid, second only to Blackie Davis, fast with a knife and faster with a gun. And at long last, Jackie was living the life of which he had dreamed.
1: Hey, Gladys.
2: Yes, kid?
1: I got something to show you.
2: You got something to show me?
1: Yep. Extra special. Take a look, beautiful. Hey, try it on.
2: Hey, that's a honey. Gee, you don't make them like that anymore.
1: Had it 4 years.
2: Well, that was before you had your vacation.
1: Uh-huh. I kept it kind of private. You like it?
2: Well, who wouldn't?
1: You? With that mink Blackie gave you?
2: Oh, mink's all right. It's sort of a uniform these days. You're nobody without a mink. But foxes like that. Oh, I guess I'm just a chorus girl at heart, Jackie.
1: No girl ever stayed in a chorus with a figure like yours, baby. With or without fans.
2: Why, Mr. Powers, how you do go on.
1: Yeah, that I love, huh? You want to try it? That's right.
2: Well, I'd love to, darling.
1: If you do, it'll mean something.
2: Mean what?
1: You'll belong to me. More than to Blackie.
2: Well, the kid grows up.
1: I grew up a long time ago, baby.
2: Aren't you cutting in where it might be dangerous?
1: Blackie?
2: Uh-huh.
1: You're worth it, kid. With me, there's extra value when what I want belongs to someone else.
2: You probably beat your women.
1: Up to now, no.
2: I'll try on the foxes.
1: Just for size?
2: Maybe. How do they look?
1: Walk for me, baby. They were made for you, beautiful. And you were made for them.
2: Just for them?
1: You know better than that.
2: You don't want to crush foxes like that.
1: Right. Yeah? Jack? Who else?
3: We're here. Three of us.
1: Get the skin, baby. Come on in.
2: Okay, Ken.
4: Cut it out.
5: Get in there.
3: Take off your hat. There's a lady present.
4: Let me go. Let...
1: Hello, Frankie.
4: Jack.
5: You didn't want to come, kid.
3: But he came.
1: Yeah, they all do. Frankie, I've waited 3 years for this.
4: Why don't you leave me alone? What did I ever do to you?
1: 6 months, that's all. Remember?
4: I had to, Jackie. They had a rubber hole.
1: You had to nothing. Oh, excuse me, Mr. Ray. This is Frankie, my one-time partner. Frankie, say hello to Gladys Terrain.
2: Hi. Gladys Terrain?
1: Yeah. Yeah, I told you I'd do all right, didn't I, Frankie? You know the name, I see.
4: Who doesn't?
1: Say hello.
4: How do you do?
2: Fine, thanks. And you?
4: Jackie, what do you want me to...
1: Shut up, will you?
5: What do you want with him, kid?
1: This character, ladies and gentlemen, couldn't keep his trap shut.
3: Oh, one of those?
1: Yeah. Yeah, one of those. Of course, if he had kept quiet, maybe I wouldn't have met Blackie the way I did. But that doesn't make much difference, see? Frankie, what would you do in my place?
4: Oh, Jackie, for the love of... Jackie!
1: No, Harry, hold him.
5: Yeah, sure.
4: Stop, please, don't!
1: Something worse than anything a cop would dare to do.
4: No!
1: And that's for passing out on me that night on Third Avenue. A mask! Hold on his head.
5: He ain't feeling nothing, kid.
1: Throw some water on him.
3: Won't do no good, kid. Can we put him down now?
1: Throw some water on him, I said.
3: What's the use? He's dead, kid.
1: Yeah.
3: All the way over here, he kept saying something about having a bad heart.
6: You're a fool. You haven't the brains of a lout.
2: The kid didn't know he had a bad heart.
6: You stay out of this, Gladys.
2: Okay.
6: I thought I told you to be careful. If you got a kill, do it away from your own place and mine.
1: We got away with it, Blackie. Nobody will ever find a body. Joe and Harry lugged him out like he was drunk.
6: Just dumb luck is all.
1: Oh, for crying out loud.
6: Shut up. How many times do you need to be told?
1: I don't need to be told. Not anymore, I don't.
6: Well, now you know everything, huh?
1: I get along.
6: Without me to wet nurse you, you'd last as long as ice in July.
1: You bore me, Blackie. I got a trick or two.
5: Now, Gladys, I think this brat needs a brief lesson. course, I probably shouldn't waste my time or dirty my hands, but for his own good.
6: Stay away from me, Blackie. I'm warning you.
5: There'll be more where that comes from.
2: Blackie, look out. He's got a knife.
6: That kind of a trick. That was one trick he didn't teach me. Nobody slapped me around.
3: Somebody screaming it.
5: And if somebody did? All right, Jackie. Put away the heater.
3: Not till I know where you stand. Well?
5: With you, of course, with you.
3: And Harry?
5: Harry, do what I tell him. What about
3: Gladys? She's with me. Aren't you, baby?
2: Yeah, naturally, kid, of course.
3: She likes foxes, too. Big, fluffy foxes.
5: What? What about Blackie?
3: I got an idea about him, Joe. I understand the flat feet have been looking for him for some time. Let's make them a little present, eh? You and Harry drop him on the steps of City Hall sometime tonight. I'd like to join you, but me and my baby, we got a little celebrating to do. Okay, fellas. Now, let me repeat the orders once more. Joe, you drive.
5: Right, kid.
3: Harry and Fred, you take care of the watchman. And get into the two convertibles they keep parked near the gate. The rest of you each take a car. You know which ones I want. I'll get the keys from the rack in the office. When I blink the headlights on that big sedan I'm taking, Joe, you lead the way. When the wild Irishman sees how many used cars he has left tomorrow morning, he'll be wild, all right. Right, Joe. 10 seconds.
5: Right. First time a whole chain of jewelry stores is busted open in one night. And on the same second, each store.
3: You ain't kidding. Ready?

0: Come on down out of that driver's seat.
1: Of course.
0: You're hauling furs, aren't you? Well, get on.
1: You don't stand me with that pop gun, punk.
0: Don't I?
2: All right, fellas. Start transferring the load. We won't bother us tonight.
0: Okay, Alex. I'm taking over the club.
3: You're taking nothing, kid. I built this club. My boys and I mean to keep it.
0: Alex, I told you, you want to keep this club, you put Gladys up in lights. And pay me $1,000 a week.
3: And I told you...
0: Sorry, Alex. You asked for it.
4: Say, I showed one of the girls a coat, Jackie.
0: Yeah?
4: You know what she said?
0: Nah, what?
4: She said the next time she came to see me, she expected to see a mink bedspread with ermine trimming.
0: Maybe she will, baby. Maybe she will. Now what?
4: I think you passed a red light, kid.
5: Along with the curb, you!
0: Like I always say, discretion is better than sticking your neck out.
4: Yes, isn't it?
0: What do you mean by that, Craig?
4: Oh, nothing. Just something to say.
0: Where are you going?
4: My right leg is cramped. I'll stretch it while you take your ticket.
6: Okay, mister, let's see your license.
0: What'd I do, officer?
6: Right through the light. License.
0: It was just changing, officer.
6: I'm a busy man. So are you. License.
0: Okay. Have your way. Yeah.
6: Name? John Powers. Then let me see your registration, too.
4: Officer, Jack is the nickname for John, isn't it?
6: What's that?
3: Why, you little...
4: Officer, he was holding me with his gun. He's Jackie the Kid Powers.
3: You little squealer!
4: He's wanted for the murder of Jackie Davis. Now they'll get you, Jackie. Now they'll get you. And Blackie can rest in peace.

0: those people back there. Back out of the line of fire.
1: Yes, sir.
0: All right, now, back.
2: Look, Miss, you insist on staying here. I can't be responsible.
3: Oh, I don't care. I swore on Blackie's grave I'd see him get it.
2: No sense getting it yourself. We'll take him alive, I hope, and we'll need your testimony.
4: Got it ready, Lieutenant.
2: Tear gas, too?
4: Yes, sir. You took an awful chance, Miss.
3: Well, I had to, I guess. For once, I didn't figure the odds.
0: All right, Powers, are you coming out?
5: Come and make me!
0: Don't be a fool, Powers. The alley's covered. Come on out.
5: Come and get me, Blackwood!
0: For the last time, Powers! All right, men, so we'll save the city the cost of a trial. Tear gas and then the gun. Fire! Had enough, Powers? All right, let's go in and get him.
3: Don't! Don't him!
2: No, miss. It's been blown off its hinges. Now, that's all there is to it now. Inside there, we'll find all that's left of Jackie Powers.

0: Flying does not pay.
1: Donald Buca, who was featured as the kid with a gun, will be back with you in just a moment. Now, here in person is Donald Buca.
2: Almost every day I read in the newspapers, as you do, of some criminal who has been caught or convicted who had a background like Jackie. His story is one among thousands, of crime and its penalties. A crime that has its roots in social ills which we will one day cure. But that cure is the responsibility of all of us. And it deals with better living conditions, better education, more jobs, and all that sort of thing. It's very true that all men are born equal. But both good and bad citizens are made, not born. Once we've eliminated the conditions which make bad citizens, we'll have eliminated much of the crime which plagues our modern civilization. Yes, playing Jackie Powers made me think. I hope this story made you think a little, too. It's another case which proves once again that crime does not pay.
1: Thank you, Donald Buca. Crime Does Not Pay is presented by arrangement with Metro-Goldwyn-Mayer, producers of the Technicolor picture, That Forsyte Woman, starring Errol Flynn, Greer Garson, Walter Pidgeon, and Robert Young. The program was written by Ira Marion and directed by Mark B. Loeb. The music was composed and conducted by John Gart. Burton B. Turkus acted as technical advisor.
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1: Slate, you should have been with us. Laid up for repairs on a jewel of an island, and the girls were the wild orchids.
2: Oh. Be gentle with me, Joe. I'm a man of responsibilities now. I've got a boat and a hotel.
3: And me.
2: And her.
1: Every sea orphan to his own paradise. You found yours.
3: And he'd better not stray from it, or I'll beat him over the head with a wild kumquat.
1: You got yourself a tigress this time, huh, Slate?
2: Ah, a kitten.
3: You heard what the man said. A tigress.
2: Uh-huh. You signing on with the Tampa Victory again, Joe?
1: First mate on that stinking oil bucket? Oh, no, no. I don't need her anymore. We're done with each other. I just come off her for the last time.
2: Oh?
1: All I need is right here in this little package wrapped in Shanghai silk. I give it to you.
3: Why, thanks. We didn't expect it, did we, Slate?
1: Don't let the tears well up in gratitude, Miss Duval. You're only to keep it for me till I come back for it. Will you do that for an old seamate?
2: Sure.
1: In a good place where no one can touch a greedy finger to it, eh?
2: I see. We got a safe. Will that do?
3: Slate keeps all his valuables in it. His necktie. His, that does it. His necktie.
2: It's the best place we've got, Joe. How about it?
1: Just remember that in this bit of silk, you hold the rest of Joe Bishop's life.
2: I'll remember.
1: Then take it.
2: Hey, what's that combination again, sailor?
4: Don't bother to answer him, honey, because he won't need it.
2: Who asked you, Buster?
3: Slate, be polite. He's got a gun.
4: You're cute, honey. Hand it over, you, the thing in your hand. Give it to Tommy.
1: You'll not take it from him. You'll not...
4: You know something? I bet he's dead. Anybody want to discuss it?
2: Yeah.
3: Don't, Slate. He'll kill you, too.
4: You read me, honey. Throw it on the floor, Slate boy. He does what you tell him, doesn't he, honey? Hold on to a man like that. And now Tommy's going to go away with it. Because right now, Tommy doesn't want anyone else to die. Mr. Cordovan. Mr. Cordovan.
5: Shut up.
4: But, Mr. Cordovan, I brought the package. You said...
5: My current suggestion to you, Thomas, is to shut up, sit down, and watch. Consider the beauty which surrounds you and savor it if you can. Sit down, Thomas.
4: Chorus girls dancing. Not supposed to send me?
5: See how delicate. That one over there.
4: She's fat, Mr. Cordovan. She's tattooed.
5: Primitive goddess. Primitive. Doesn't it turn your blood to ice, Thomas, to realize we are here now beyond the reaches of civilization? A part of it.
4: I don't know what you're talking about, Mr. Cordovan. This is a crummy walk-down joint in Havana with a 50-cent table cover charge. Here's the package.
5: Thank you, Thomas. Did you have any trouble?
4: I killed a man.
5: Oh, I'm glad you did, Thomas. Another life, another death added to the fabulous tears of CPAP.
4: Open the package, huh?
5: Of course. Thomas, gaze.
4: Uh-huh. How much are they worth?
5: The tears of Siva. The priceless tears without fleck or flaw, the treasure of the Far Indies. Genghis Khan laid a city to waste for these.
4: Look, all I see is two star sapphires. And all I want to know is how much are they worth?
5: They are priceless. Observe them. Pick one up and look at it. It will light up the whole room. Go on, Thomas. Pick one up and look at it.
4: Sure.
5: I first saw these beauties after a pig sticking with the Raja of Simulu. He showed them to me.
4: This is pretty.
5: Not the Raja of Simulu who played polo. The other one, the one with the wives.
4: This star sapphire doesn't light up nothing, Mr. Cordovan.
5: What did you say?
4: It don't even show a star.
5: What?
4: Maybe they're priceless because this Genghis character liked them. But from where I'm sitting, they're dime store items.
5: Let me see. What wild joke? Someone has bungled. I'll have his head, you hear? I'll have his head.
4: Ponies. I knocked off a man for 2 marbles.
5: Forgive me for losing control, Thomas.
4: Yeah.
5: Someone will die for this.
4: Yeah.

0: give him rest.
1: You think they did that, King?
0: Our man finds peace in many ways, Mr. Slate. He only does not know when it is coming to him.
1: It didn't have to come to him that way.
2: Look, Slate, maybe Joe Bishop bought it that way. Maybe he could...
1: He tasted wild fruit on a tropical island. He didn't expect to end up on a slab in the police morgue.
2: The police will take care of it, Slate. They'll find his murderer. It's out of your hands.
1: Is it? Is that how you want it?
2: Whatever you want, Slate.
1: Take your hand off my arm. Just go get your coat. I want to talk to the skipper of the Tampa Victory.
2: Whatever you want.
1: Send him away, King. I'm not in to anyone.
3: I'm afraid I heard that, Mr. Shannon. One of my less exquisite vices, eavesdropping.
1: Goody. Now I don't have to be polite.
3: Thank you, sir. I have come to share your bereavement over the deceased Joseph Bishop and to ask if Joseph's dying song was for me.
1: Might have been. We couldn't make out the words. Joe's pain got in the way.
3: And he had no message from me for Junius Cordovan, his intimate of many places and many memories.
1: No message.
3: The name of a port, perhaps, of a person, of a thing.
2: No name. Try for a number. Hmm.
3: I have consumed your priceless time. Good day, and may the goddesses of whatever be with you. May they indeed.
2: You know what's wrong with a roly-poly man? He's going through life thinking he's skinny.
1: Okay, Mama Freud. Just get your coat.
2: Do I have to, Slate? It's a warm night.
1: Where we're going, it might turn cold. Get it.
4: Hey, where do you think you're going?
1: Where's the skipper of this freighter?
4: Can't see him.
2: Joe sent us. Is that the way you say it, Slate?
1: Now look, let me handle it, will you?
4: Why'd Joe send you?
1: He's a friend of ours.
2: And Joe's a friend of the skipper's. Now we're all friends. Hi.
4: You got the makings?
2: What is Friska do, you seafaring man, you?
1: He means the makings for cigarettes.
2: Oh. Here, they come all put together now. Take one.
4: Thank you.
1: Tell me something, mate.
4: Nope.
1: It's about Joe.
4: Nope.
2: Take the pack.
4: Yep. You were talking about Joe when I interrupted, mister.
1: Joe and the skipper friends?
4: They're going to milk cows together.
2: You can't get a lot closer than that, Slate.
4: Real close, them two. Since Port-au-Prince, they pat each other on the back every time they pass.
1: Yeah, how come since Port-au-Prince?
4: Since then, that's all. Since Haiti. Since the checker game.
1: You can have my cigarettes, too. Let's start with the cows.
4: Nope. Let's start with the checker game. Joe went ashore in Port-au-Prince. Didn't come back. Skipper chewed his pipe stem in two neatly. Tried to get another first mate. Couldn't. Called me. Skipper and me went ashore and found Joe.
1: Playing checkers?
4: With a lady.
1: What lady?
4: Owns the Sailor's Rest in Port-au-Prince.
2: I can hardly wait till the part about the cows.
4: They're going to book them. Joe and the skipper. In Pennsylvania.
2: Huh?
4: Sure. Since Port-au-Prince, they decided to quit the sea. Going to buy a farm in Pennsylvania. And milk cows. Yep. Something happened there in Port-au-Prince, mister. A man who sails the sea decides no more sailing. Something happened. Changed them two.
1: Let's go talk to the skipper.
4: Nope. Sleeping.
1: He'll wake up.
4: I tried to stop you. You'd knock me down, wouldn't you?
2: Make you walk the plank.
4: They don't do that no more. They're knocked down. Skipper's sleeping in his cabin.
1: Come on, sailor.
2: Try the door.
1: You want to handle this, or you're going to let me?
2: I'll try the door. See? The skipper's not a tidy man. Sextant off the wall. Coffee stains on the charts. And what a dusty compass.
1: Yeah. Look at the skipper.
2: Huh?
1: Come here. Look at him.
2: Oh, you should have just told me about it.
1: Stabbed in the heart. Dead. Now, let's get out of here. We got enough fuel on Bold Venture to get to Port-au-Prince?
2: No, not quite. Why?
1: Because that's where we're going. We'll pick up some gas in Guantanamo.
2: The question's still hanging in midair. Why?
1: Look, two guys had a dream about owning a farm in Pennsylvania. One of them was a friend of mine. I've got a boat that can get me to Haiti. That's not very far to go for a friend.
2: What makes you think the answers are in Haiti?
1: Well, that's where two sailors suddenly decide to become farmers. Whatever brought them that decision also made them dead. Let's go to Haiti, sailor.
5: Looks like they're about ready to shove off, Mr. Cordovan.
3: Give me the glasses, Thomas.
5: Yeah. You might notice, Mr. Cordovan, that the boat and the girl make a pretty picture.
3: Shh, let me enjoy it.
5: That Shannon louses it, huh?
3: It seems very efficient. On your wanderings on the dock, did you find out their destination?
5: Yeah. A character whispered to me, Port-au-Prince, Haiti.
3: Well, here's some money, Thomas. Hire a plane.
5: Where to?
3: Port-au-Prince, Haiti. I want to give those two an interesting welcome.

0: Stars Humphrey Bogart and Lauren Bacall, and the second act of our story.
1: You know what they say about this place, Slate?
2: I know what seamen say. What do they say?
1: They say when Paris catches cold, Port-au-Prince sneezes.
2: Well, that's not the way I heard it. The way I heard it, sailors... Those jeans you wear keep throwing me.
1: Then buy me a Paris dress. Maybe that'll make you remember.
2: Look, sailor, I...
3: Mille pardon, monsieur et mademoiselle. You are young in Haiti, no?
2: No.
3: Then follow me. $10, the guided tour, and you will grow old. But in ecstasy.
2: $1. $1 for a sailor's rest, run by a lady.
3: The place of Mademoiselle Denise? For $1? Do not insult me, monsieur. I give you that for nothing. 12 Rue des Toussaints. Au revoir, my respectable.
2: And au revoir to you, too, sailor.
1: I'm going with you.
2: Here's some money. Check in at the Elysee Hotel. I'll meet you there.
1: I'm going with you.
2: This is a sailor's rest, baby. How are they going to get any if they see you walk in?
1: Why, that's the nicest thing you've ever said to me. Come back in one piece, respectable Shannon.

0: That you, Slade?
1: No, honey. But better open up, or we'll scream. Remember me, honey?
2: Yeah. You kill.
1: You're doing good, honey.
3: And me. Do you remember me, Mr. Val? Ah, you're enchanting, Mr. Val. Emma, shut the door, Thomas. And you may go through all the feminine galaxy of reactions, Mr. Val. Fright, terror, wonder, curiosity. Which?
2: Dibs on the last one.
3: Sheer delight you are, Mr. Val. Isn't she, Thomas? And then I'll tear yourself away from us.
1: Ain't he the one?
2: I could lean out the window and yell. What's the French word for help?
3: Even if I told you, it would never rise to your classic lips, Mr. Val. This gun would bury it in your throat. No, no. Let us just sit here in delicious contemplation of each other until Mr. Shannon brings us the tears of Siva. From there, I may improvise.

0: You run this place?
1: Oui.
2: You want to play checkers with Denise, no?
0: No.
2: What do you want from Denise?
0: I want to talk to you.
2: Sit down, talk. We play checkers to prevent from boring each other, huh?
0: Well, I'll take the black. You know a man off the freighter Tampa Victory, first mate named Joe Bishop?
2: Who are you?
0: Joe's friend.
2: Move a shekel. How do I know you're Joe's friend?
0: He died in my arms.
2: Oui. I look into your face, I see sadness. Your friend. Jump.
0: Yeah.
2: 2 for 1, you will lose. Joe dead, huh?
0: Uh-huh.
2: He was here. His captain came for him.
0: Captain was knifed to death.
2: It was the jewels. It was bad luck, jewels.
0: I don't know what you're talking about.
2: The ones given to Joe by the Mama Loy.
0: I'm still not with you.
2: Mama Loy, voodoo lady. In the hills outside of Port-au-Prince.
0: Why did this, whatever you call it, Mama something, give anything to Joe?
2: Perhaps Mama Loy liked Joe.
0: Can you take me to her?
2: It's not allowed.
0: I didn't ask you that.
2: You wish to go to Lady of Voodoo?
0: That's the impression I'm trying to make.
2: Denise will take you later tonight. Now move a shekel.

0: I hope you know the way.
1: Quickly. There is her aunt. Go to her.
0: How about you?
1: I wait here. Go. Mama Lo is expecting you.
0: What? How does she know I'm...
1: Go.
2: Come in, Slate Shannon.
0: Yeah. You're.
2: I am Tante Maria, and you are Slate Shannon, and you wish to know of Joe Bishop.
0: Those drums outside told you all that?
2: The drums, other things. Joe Bishop is dead, as is his cap.
0: Maybe you can tell me who killed him.
2: Those who won the tears of Shiva.
0: That doesn't mean anything to me.
2: Two sapphires that I want to give to a sailor because I tired of rubbing them between my fingers. He told me he would return for them.
0: Sapphires? Valuable?
2: To me, no longer. To those who covet them, the wealth of kings.
0: You still got them?
2: Here, in this pouch. Take them, my son. Use them to find those who have struck down the sailor.
0: So I'll do my best. Denise, where are you?
1: Here, my sherry, waiting for you.
0: Well, stop waiting. I'll race you back to Port-au-Prince.

0: That would be your Mr. Shannon with the tears of Siva.
1: How do you know? It could be the housemaid with knees to match.
0: A wager, dear woman. Your life against his. Let him in.
2: Go away, Slade. He'll kill you.
0: So unworthy of you, Mr. Val. Instead of frightening him away, you have only...
3: Sailor, watch this.
0: You have only given him into my hands. My compliments, Mr. Shannon. You're a gallant.

0: him into my hands. My compliments, Mr. Shannon. You're a gallant. I counted on that.
1: Now, what are you doing here, Chubby?
0: The tears of Sirrah, Mr. Shannon. You have them?
1: Uh-huh.
0: They've cost me many tragic hours, Mr. Shannon. The hour when the seaman told me he had them would sell them to me. The hours of waiting while Thomas killed him. The desolate hour when I discovered Thomas had brought me worthless baubles of glass. They will not suffer any more such endless agonies, Mr. Shannon.
1: Joe Devil crossed you, huh? I was going to sell you phonies while the real jewels were with a voodoo crone. So we could grow sapphires on a Pennsylvania farm.
0: The tears of Sirrah, Mr. Shannon. Death, Mr. Shannon, like this gun.
2: You don't want them, Slate. Give them to him.
1: Yeah. I'll do that.
3: Take him, Chubby.
0: I'll kill you. I'll kill you.
1: You ought to die, Chubby. You're fat. You're starved. Exercise more like this.
0: You.
1: Pick up the marble, sailor.
0: You'll not get away.
1: Watch him, sailor. Run.
0: I love your heads. I love your heads.

0: Okay, sailor, take the wheel. Steady as she goes. We're running without lights.
1: Tired, Slate?
0: Yeah, sure I'm tired. I ran faster than the cops in Haiti ran. As far as I know, they're still looking for Cordovan.
1: Slate?
0: Yeah?
1: Do you think those sapphires will make nice earrings?
0: He'd get them away from the Port-au-Prince chief of police. Said he'd take care of them. He'd send them back to that lovable old witch.
2: Oh, Richard!
0: That's Cordovan, sailor. Give her the gun.
1: They're shooting at us.
0: Turn around, sailor. Head right for them.
1: Are you crazy?
0: Do what I tell you. Okay, steady.
1: We'll crash into them.
0: Just make a pass at them, sailor. Come as close as you can. We've got to take that chance.
1: What are you doing with that harpoon?
0: I've speared a lot of fish with this. Maybe I can get me a Tommy. Now, sailor, make your pass. It's yours, Thomas.
1: You've got good aim, Slate. Now what do we do?
0: Go back for the big fish. Steady, sailor. I'm going to board her. Steady.
3: I'm glad to have you aboard, Mr. Shannon. You've made a mess of things. You can redeem yourself by handing over those sapphires.
0: You think you can handle this tub with one hand on the wheel and one hand on a gun?
3: Exquisitely.
0: You've got one shot. After that, I'll get to you. If you miss me, you're dead. It's a lumpy sea, too. Well, Cordovan? Well? You missed. Now it's my turn.
3: Don't.
0: Oh, I can do this all night. All night. Only you give up too easy. Sailor!
1: Everything under control?
0: Ship shape. I'm going to throw you a line.
1: Okay.
0: Got it?
1: I've got it. Secure.
0: Tow us in, sailor.
1: We going home?
0: We're going home.

0: Here, put this on, Slate.
1: What is it?
0: I bought it in Haiti, in a little shop.
1: I don't care where you bought it. Just tell me what it is.
0: Well, this part is a love charm. And this part is a long chain, so it hangs over your heart.
1: What'd you pay for it?
0: What difference does it make? Put it on.
1: Anything to amuse you, sailor.
0: Now that you've got it on, don't you feel anything?
1: Nothing. What's it supposed to do to me?
0: Make you feel love. It says so in the directions.
1: Well, you better read the directions again.
0: All right. Oh, yeah, here it is in small print.
1: What is?
0: I'm supposed to get inside that necklace with you.
1: Oh, I knew there was something wrong. Come on.
0: Now what does it do?

0: Well, we can take it from here. Throw away the directions, sailor.
1: And so our two stars, Humphrey Bogart and Lauren Bacall, have brought to a close our latest Bold Venture story. Special music was composed and conducted by David Rose. May we invite you to listen again next week at this time for another exciting adventure starring Humphrey Bogart and Lauren Bacall together in Bold Venture.
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0: Yes, there's coffee pot freshness in every cup of Maxwell House.
1: I came across Mr. Kipling in a meadow by the church. If I painted that spire once, he said, I painted it a dozen times. He offered me an apple pie. An artist needs inspiration, he explained. Golden shortcrust pastry, delicious apple filling, and just the right amount of sugar sprinkled on top. But then, when it comes to the little details, Mr. Kipling does have an exceedingly good eye.

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1: Phoenix Police calling all cars, attention all cars, broadcast 182, regarding the burglary of the Turf Cigar Store, 213 North Central Avenue. The burglary occurred this date. The suspects may be armed. That's all. Rosenquist.

0: Rio Grande's success as the fastest-growing oil company in the West has been largely due to 1 minute of time each week. This minute, spent with you through Calling All Cars. We thank you for the privilege of being an invited guest in your home, and we return this hospitality by inviting you to call at any one of the thousands of independent Rio Grande stations. Our invitation to you is sincere, logical, and true. First, cracked gasoline is the most modern scientific method of refining gasoline. Remember that, for on this fact, oil men universally agree. Rio Grande cracked is the only gasoline in the West that can be refined by the internationally famous Sinclair refining process, the model process of the oil industry. Second, as proof that Rio Grande cracked gasoline is a definitely superior patented product, we point to the testimony and endorsement of the drivers and buyers of gasoline for police cars, fire engines, ambulances, and other emergency equipment. For them, the finest gasoline is an absolute necessity. They drove over 55 million miles last year on Rio Grande cracked gasoline. Remember this. More police cars, fire engines, ambulances, and other emergency equipment are powered by Rio Grande cracked gasoline wherever it is sold than any other brand. And third, we call this police car performance. For that's exactly what it is. And that's exactly what you'll get if you will accept our invitation to try Rio Grande cracked gasoline tomorrow at your independent Rio Grande dealer. Ladies and gentlemen, we have the following message from Sheriff Roy Merrill of Maricopa County, Arizona.
1: In my years as a peace officer, I have come into contact with many youthful criminals. Always the impulse of the average citizen towards this type of criminal is to give him another chance. It is just this other chance that has sent so many men farther along the path of crime. In the case you are to hear tonight, every person connected with the crime had served one or more terms in prison, or had been at one time or another an inmate of a state institution for the correction of criminal tendencies. Of the men convicted and sentenced for the crime, not one of them thought for a minute of the possibility that his particular crime might not pay. This case is a tribute to the splendid spirit of cooperation that exists between the law enforcing agencies of the various states and communities. I wish to express my thanks to the police departments of San Francisco and Los Angeles, and especially to Deputies J.J. Cloxton and Ray Bogie, Lieutenants Chilson and Barber of Los Angeles, whose untiring work made the rapid solution of this case possible.
0: On a wet, dreary day in February of this year, in a cheap rooming house in the center of Los Angeles wholesale district, four men huddle around a small gas heater, discussing their plans, which they hope will gain for them the large bankroll that every crook covets.
2: Oh, Rain, don't it ever do nothing in this cockeyed town but rain?
3: Ah, shut up. Don't you ever get tired of griping about the weather?
2: Listen, Mug, don't get smart with me. I'll pin your ears back, see?
3: Tough guy, huh?
2: Yeah.
3: You'll be tough if you string along with us, wise guy.
2: Listen, Mug, I got a record that'll make you look like a Sunday school teacher.
3: Just a hardened criminal, ain't you?
4: Yeah, pipe down. You two sound like a couple of kids on a sandlot baseball game. Lay off this arguing. Let's get this Phoenix job set. Where's Art?
3: Went out to get a bottle of wine.
4: He'll need it. That guy ain't got nerve enough.
2: Yeah, shut up. Now, look, Harry. We take your Ford down to Adams of Figaro and turn it in on that Lincoln they got down there.
3: What's wrong with taking the Ford to Phoenix?
2: Yeah, how many times I got to tell you, Sheriff Merrill's got a list of every car that's owned by a guy with a record? Yeah, of course, if you don't think that you got a record...
3: Save it.
2: Okay. Now, listen, Louis. You go down on Main Street and get that torch, see? Then drive over to East 8th and pick up the gas.
3: What's the matter with getting them at the same place?
4: Well, the less you buy it in one place, the less chance we run of getting identified.
2: You better let me get that torch. I know what kind I want.
4: Well, all right, maybe that's best.

0: Hey, there's Art on the curb now. Hey, who's that mug with him?
1: That's Shorty Dolan. Some stumblebum Art's been running around with.
0: Well, pull over. Hey, Art, come on, let's go.
2: Ah, wait a minute. Okay, let's hit it.
0: Hey, who's that bird you was talking to when we drove up?
2: A friend of mine.
0: Oh, was he?
2: Hey, who are you getting hard with anyway? I said he's a friend of mine. You want to make something out of it?
0: Maybe I do.
1: I told you he's a bird we met in a beer joint down in Pico. Just a mug who's out of work, down on his luck. He's all right.
0: Yeah, I'm telling you, someday you're going to pick up a dick that way, and we'll all be in stir.
2: Ah, don't worry about...
3: Later that night, in a cafe on the principal street of Phoenix, Henry Becker, Harry and Art Tobe, and Louis Babajian contact their finger man in Phoenix, one K.O. Kelly, a man whose long prison record equaled, if it did not exceed, that of the Tobe brothers.
4: Evening, gents. What can I do for you? Wait till I get rid of these dames at this table, and then we can talk.
1: Think Kelly will have anything lined up?
0: Yeah, sure. He's got a lead on a couple of places.
4: Okay, fellas. What's new?
0: Well, that's what we want to know.
1: What have you got lined up?
4: Now, listen. Every weekend, the Boston store up the street here takes in about 20 grand, see? I staked the place, and I know how the watchman works, see? Oh, this place is a pipe.
0: What's the lay?
4: Oh, you go straight back to the back end, see? The safe is in the cashier's cage. Oh, it's a cinch, I tell
1: you. How much did you say was in there?
4: Between 15 and 20 grand.
0: Is it a torch job?
4: Oh, nah, you can knock it over with a can opener.
0: Yeah, you better look it over, Harry.
1: I'll go by there tomorrow morning.
0: We better let you and Art and Louie handle this. I'll stake out and keep an eye on the coppers. Hey, what's the best time to take it, Kelly?
4: Oh, about 9 o'clock Sunday morning.
0: Hey, wait a minute. What are we going to do in the meantime?
4: Well, I got a tip on another job that you might knock over tonight.
0: Well, why didn't you say so before? Come on, let's go.
1: Where is this job?
4: Right up Central Street here. 213 is the number. They do a lot of business and usually have a grand or so laying around in a safe.
1: What kind of a safe?
0: Torch job?
4: Yeah, you'll have to burn it, all right.
0: When's the best time?
4: Oh, about 3 o'clock. I happen to know the cop on that beat, and he's way up in the other block about that time.
0: Okay, 3 o'clock makes it.
3: Returning to the tourist camp where they had registered, Becker, Tobe, and Babajian prepare to open the turf cigar store safe at 3 o'clock the next morning. In the quiet of the early hours, broken only by the passing of an occasional automobile, Art Tobe, his brother Harry, Becker, and Louis Babajian drive to the address Kelly had given them.
0: Here's the joint, 213.
1: Art, you wait. Keep the engine hot and be ready to scram.
2: Okay, then get going.
1: Come on, Louis. Bring that other tank.
0: Oh, one's enough. Hey, let's go. Got that crowbar?
5: Yeah.
0: Okay, Louis, do your stuff.
5: This is a pipe, just a little padlock. A little heave, like this. This is off. Walk in, my friend.
0: Hey, where's that box?
1: Over there in that corner.
0: Hey, nice view from the street, too, huh?
5: Yeah, I brought a blanket out of the car.
1: Where'd that come from?
5: From the cabin.
0: It's got the Dixie Construction Company painted on it. Hey, Harry, you shouldn't you to wait for them?
1: Nah, Jim Blake did. He used to live in that tourist camp. Maybe he left it there.
0: Yeah, if he did, he stole a better one. Come on, let's go to work.
1: Here, Louis, hold that blanket up so the torch glare won't be seen out front.
5: Okay, give me a hand with this other hand, will you?
1: Yeah.
5: Come on, stretch it out there. That's it.
0: Hey, this thing melts like cheese.
1: How much you got left?
0: Less than a quarter of an inch.
1: Shake it up, will you?
0: Hey, what's the matter? You losing your noise?
1: No, I just don't want to spend the night in this joint.
5: Come on, you guys, quit that arguing.
0: All right.
5: All the time either.
0: There
5: on,
0: she is, my friend. Both doors open. Help yourself, little children.
5: Oh, boy. Look at them silver dollars, will you?
1: That looks like a mint. Put out that torch, you dope.
5: Yeah.
0: Come on, get that stuff together and let's get out of here.
1: Here, Louis, take the silver.
5: Okay,
1: I'll bring
5: got
1: the
5: it.
1: Tank. Becker can take the rest of the stuff.
0: You all set? Let's beat it.

0: Sheriff's office. Sheriff Merrill speaking. Wait a minute. How much? 1,000 silver dollars, S. Mint, 1935. Uh-huh. Yeah. Got any fingerprints? Four sets, huh? Good work. Looks like the Toe Brothers to me. What do you think? Yeah, I had a tip they were headed this way. Got it too late, though.
1: Sheriff Merrill and his deputies gather all information possible at the scene of the crime, interview other possible suspects, talk to the manager of the auto court where the Toad Boys, Becker and Barbagian, had stopped, and broadcast this information to officers in Los Angeles and San Francisco, known hangouts of the gang. Soon, information from the Department of Justice, Washington, was being received in Phoenix.
0: Referring fingerprints information, your prints mentioned show subjects as Louis Barbagian, Henry Becker, Arthur Tobe, and Harry Tobe. Nice bunch of boys. Oh, Edwards, why is this information to San Francisco and Los Angeles? What do you want to do? Round them up there or bring them all back here?
2: Let's round them up in Los Angeles.
0: Okay.

0: Where you been, Art? I ain't seen you for several days.
1: Oh, me and the boys have been on a little trip.
0: Well, what happened to the Lincoln you was in last week? I see you driving the old Ford.
1: Oh, that? Well, now, that was part of the act. You see, we traded the Ford in on the Lincoln for the trip, and then we brought it back. We said we didn't like it, and we got the other car back.
0: Nice going.
1: Yeah.
0: What are you going to do now?
1: Oh, I don't know. Rest up a few days, then go back and knock over another job.
0: What do you mean, go back?
1: We don't pull any jobs in Los Angeles. We do them in Arizona, and then come back here and blow the dough.
0: Did you just pull a job?
1: Sure, down in Phoenix.
0: Geez, you guys must be smart to pull all them jobs and beat the rap.
1: We just don't slip up, that's all. It don't take no brains to fool cops.
0: Darn it?
1: Yeah, I ain't never had no trouble beating cops in the thinking racket. Say, look, I know right now that the L.A. cops are after me hot and heavy, see? Am I hiding? Nah. Or they even got a guy tailing me all the time, see? Do I care? Nah. I'll give him the slip any time I get ready to blow.
0: You mean it, Arch?
1: Sure, cops are dumb. You can fool them every time. Hey, Earl, give us another bourbon, will you?
2: Okay.
1: All right, here you are.
0: Say, that's a nice new shiny dollar, ain't it?
1: Yeah.
0: Hey, let me see that. Huh. United States of America, 1935. Peace dollar. Huh. Yeah, I wonder where they made this one. S. What's that for, Art?
1: Hmm? Oh, that's a mint mark. That one was made in San Francisco. That's what the S is for.
0: Well, ain't that something?
1: Boy, you're the dumbest guy I ever saw. Well, you're almost dumb enough to be a cop.
0: Yeah, I guess I am at that, Art.
1: Yeah.
3: Burglary detail, Chilson speaking. Hmm? Sure, we're ready. Send them in. Well, they're bringing in our young hoodlums. Edwards, you better get over there on the right.
4: Okay, Chief.
3: Roach, you can sit there by Barber. I'll sit here and ask these monkeys a few questions. Come in. Come on in, boys. I believe you know these officers. This is Deputy Sheriff Roach and Detective Edwards of Phoenix. You ever been there? Oh, I believe you know Lieutenant Barber. At least you do, Art. This is Art Tolb and Henry Becker. That's what he was calling himself the last time I picked him up. How about it, Henry?
5: Yeah, nice to you, copper.
3: Nice boys, both of them, when you get to know them like we do. Now, boys, sit down and take it easy. We want to ask you a few questions. A bit personal, perhaps, but then you know how these things are.
5: Like to talk, don't you, copper?
3: Well, listening's more in my line, Becker. Well, let's get on to business. Henry, I want to ask you some questions regarding a burglary that was committed in Phoenix, Arizona on February 7th, 1937.
5: Get going.
3: You purchased a Lincoln Zephyr from an automobile dealer at Adams and Figueroa. Is that true?
5: Yeah.
3: And in company with Art Tobe, you drove that car to Phoenix, Arizona. Is that true?
5: Yeah.
3: And in that car, you had a cutting torch and two Presto tanks, did you not?
5: Yeah.
3: Which were being taken to Phoenix for the purpose of opening a safe there. Is that true?
5: So what?
3: Do you know that opening a safe by the use of torches is considered an explosive case?
5: Huh?
3: I said that using a torch on a safe constitutes a felony, or explosives are used.
5: No, you can't pull that one on me. I didn't use no explosives.
3: Did you know that the license number of your car was taken by the tourist camp manager in Phoenix?
5: No, I didn't know that.
3: Did you remove a blanket from the outer court where you and Art were staying?
5: Yeah.
3: Where's the blanket now?
5: I don't know. Hey, listen, Chilson. I don't know what you're asking me all these questions for. I admit I went to Phoenix and the Lincoln, and I admit I took along a cutting torch, but I'm a welder by trade, see, and I use that in a repair job down there. You can't pin that turf job on me.
3: Did I say anything about a turf job?
5: Well, no, but, no.
3: What's the idea, Becker? Hiding something?
5: I ain't talking.
3: You ever see that dollar before, Becker?
5: No.
3: You ever see it, Art?
1: No.
3: That's funny. Got your fingerprints all over it.
1: Now, listen, you ain't got nothing on me.
6: Art, didn't you tell me you pulled a job in Phoenix?
1: I never saw you before in my life.
6: Take a good look, Art. Don't you remember you stumbled upon French, Shorty?
1: Why, you double-crossing rat!
5: I told you that guy wasn't on the level, but you was too smart to listen to anybody else, you screwball. Yeah, you ought to pin your ears back.
1: Ah, shut up.
3: Go ahead, Becker. Don't mind us.
5: Nuts to you, copper.
3: Thanks, Becker. Now tell me, what did you boys do with the money?
5: Wouldn't you like to know, huh?
3: We do know. We just want to get your version of it. Do you want to tell us now, or shall we wait till you get to Phoenix?
5: Yeah, well, what difference does it make anyhow? Yeah, we knocked over that toy joint. We got about $1,500, see? Some of it was in silver and some of it in paper. The blanket was left in the store. It had the Dixie Construction Company painted on it. I don't know where it came from, but...
3: Who else was in on this job, Becker?
5: Wouldn't you like to know, huh?
3: Well, we'll consider your suggestion, Hendry, and find out. Okay, Bill, lock him up.
2: Listen, Chilton. Let's get Ray Bogey and Claxton and stake out that joint where they lived before. The Bajan's going to turn up there sooner or later.
3: Sounds like a good idea.
4: For days, Officer Claxton and Bogey, deputies from the sheriff's office, working with Chilson and Barber, staked the house where the Tobe brothers, Becker and Babajan, had been known to hang out. Then, one rainy night near the middle of February, a car drove up and stopped at the curb in front of the rooming house. Across the street, ready for instant action, sat Chilson and Barber in their car. Inside the house, Claxton and Bogey waited. After a chase in which the bandits are lost, Chilson and Barber go back to the house to confer with Claxton and Bogey.
3: What happened after we left, Bogey?
6: I came back twice.
3: Oh, we got tied up in a traffic jam on 3rd and couldn't get out.
6: How come your boys couldn't catch him?
3: Hey, do you ever try to catch Barney Oldfield?
6: You guys are afraid to drive that car. Let me get a chance at those monkeys. I'll knock them over.
3: That's your story.
2: Look, Chilson. You stay here with Claxton. And Ray and I'll take the car and see what our race driver here can do with Babajan and his mob.
6: All right, wise guy. You're going to see some driving. There they are again. Let's go.
2: See him anywhere?
6: Yeah, 3 locks down the street.
2: Well, come on, you better step on.
6: Well, just hold on, Carver. We're going after those babies. How you coming, detective? See your hoods anywhere?
2: 2 blocks straight ahead. Look out for that car on the left. He's going across.
6: Oh, what's the matter with that bird? Blind?
2: Lost your criminals, Mr. Bogey?
6: Huh? Well, where?
2: Yeah, you tell me.
6: Well, I'll be... Well, can you beat that? I never saw 2 birds get away as easy as that since I've been a cop. Hey, there they go. Down that side street. Hold on, Bauer.
2: Keep him in sight, Ray. I'm going to take a shot at that heap.
6: Got the gas tank. Well, let him have it again. Try a tire. Missed.
2: I thought you could drive this car.
6: Well, I got it down to the floorboard now. What do you think this is, a Duesenberg?
2: Hold it. I'm going to let him have it again.
6: You hope. Nice going, my man. You got him.
2: Watch that monkey slide. Nothing like a good flat tire and a wet street to make a car slide.
6: Well, you better get that door open and be ready to slide the cuffs on said monkey when he gets that car stopped.
2: Yeah, don't worry about me. I'll take care of the driver and you get the other one. Okay, monkey. Up with him.
7: Hey, what's the idea? We ain't done nothing.
2: I'm sure you haven't. We just wanted to talk to you a little.
6: Well, here's your other friend. What are you going to do with him?
2: Toss him in the back seat there and let him see how he likes to ride in a police car.
7: Police car? Say, listen, we didn't know you was coppers. We would have stopped. Honest, we would. We thought you was bandits or something. We thought maybe...
2: Yeah, maybe we just wanted to give you a ticket for speeding.
0: Yeah. How did you know?
6: Button it up. Bring the guy on, Barber, and let's go.
2: All right, fella. Climb in.
7: Say, listen, you can't do this thing to me.
6: Oh, is that so? Get in here.
0: Yes, sir.
4: Next morning, Babajan is brought into room 45 in the city hall for questioning in connection with the Phoenix burglary. With him is Harry Tobe, brought from San Francisco.
3: Boys tell me you were in a hurry last night, Louie.
7: Yeah. I was going to the bank. For my old man.
3: I'll bet you were at that. What bank?
7: Oh, any bank.
3: Any bank robberies last night, Barber?
2: Not by Babajan.
3: Now, Louie, I want to ask you a few questions about that Phoenix job.
7: Phoenix job?
3: Oh, of course you wouldn't know about that, now would you?
7: I wouldn't know about anything you talk about.
3: You weren't in Phoenix on the night of February 7th?
7: February 7th? Let me think. Oh, no. February 7th, I was in Long Beach.
3: Well, just so we won't waste your time, Louie, I think we ought to tell you that your friend Art Toby said that you were in Phoenix on the night of February 7th and that you and Harry here and Henry Becker broke into the Turf Cigar Store and stole $1,500.
7: That's a lie. You ask Harry where we were that night.
3: Well, how about it, Harry?
8: In Long Beach.
3: That's what I thought. Only I couldn't figure how you got that Dixie Construction Company blanket you left in your room. I couldn't figure how you got that in Long Beach.
7: Oh, no, you don't. I left that blanket in the store.
9: That's right.
7: Huh? What?
8: Yeah. We left it in the store in Long Beach.
7: Oh, yeah. In Long Beach.
3: That's what I thought, too. Except I couldn't figure how those silver dollars got into your pocket, Louis.
7: Why, Harry gave me them silver dollars. Yeah, he got them in Frisco.
3: Maybe he did, Louis, but he didn't give them to you because he was in jail in Frisco.
0: Huh?
3: Yeah, you know, jail, where you're going to be for so long.
8: Listen, Rat, stop trying to pin this on me. I'll give you lead poisoning.
3: No, you won't, Harry. Not for a long time, you won't. Now, let's stop beating around the bush. I want some facts. You, Louis, we understand you were going to knock over the Boston store in Phoenix. Where did you get your information on that place?
7: I got it from K.O. Kelly.
3: What did Kelly tell you?
7: Well, he told me when the watchman wouldn't be there and how much we'd get.
3: How much was that?
7: 15 or 20 grand.
3: How are you going to get into the place?
7: Easy. Busted open.
3: And who was to be in on the job?
7: Harry Taub, Art, myself.
8: Watch yourself, Louis.
9: Button it, Taub, or I'll...
8: You what?
3: Oh, save it, boys. Save it. Now, Louis, who was present when you got this information from Kelly?
7: Art and Harry Taub and myself.
3: Harry, do you remember this conversation?
8: I wasn't there. It was told to me afterwards by Louis and my brother.
3: Say, maybe we ought to leave you boys alone for a while so you could get together on your story.
8: That's my story.
3: And you're stuck with it. Harry, how was this safe going to be opened?
8: With a hammer and punches.
3: It was a safe that could be opened by the punch method?
8: You could open it with a can opener.
3: So you were there.
8: I was in Long Beach.
3: Yeah, that's what I thought you said. Well, how does it happen that you boys passed up this 20 grand in the Boston store?
7: Well, Harry looked it over and found out the watchman stayed in the store all the time.
3: I thought you said Kelly told you the watchman wouldn't be there.
7: Yeah, but
8: he lied to us.
3: Us?
8: Well, it's Art and Louis.
3: Oh, of course. You were in Long Beach.
8: That's what I said.
3: Mm-hmm. Well, look, boys, maybe we can get along better if I tell you some of the things we know about you. Now, we know that you all lived together in the apartment on Santee Street. You owned a Ford sedan. You traded it in for a Lincoln Zephyr, which you drove to Phoenix, Arizona, right?
8: So what?
3: So you broke into the Turf cigar store and got about $1,500, which you came back here to spend. How much of that did you get, Harry?
8: About $165.
3: Still in Long Beach?
8: Nuts to you, copper!
3: You know, Harry, I don't believe that Long Beach story. How about you, Roach?
0: Well, now, I don't believe I do.
3: How about you, Edwards?
10: Well, I can't say that I do.
3: Well, Harry, it looks like you're going to have to go back to Phoenix. We're going to miss you, boys, I hope.
4: So, the two Taub brothers, Henry Kukieske, alias Becker, and Louis Babajian, were prepared for transfer to Phoenix. Arrangements were made for them to see a few of their friends before leaving, and they were told they were to be transported by automobile. A plan was formulated for their escape.
3: Well, boys, we're about ready to go. Oh, Barber, you got those leg irons?
2: Yep, here they are.
8: Hey, what's the idea of the Oregon boot?
7: Yeah, what do you think we are, crooks? You can't do this thing to us.
3: That's just what I thought. But you see, here's a pair for you, Louis, and a pair for you, Harry. I think you'll get used to them by the time you get to Phoenix. Well, so long, boys. And oh, yes, those tweezers your friend smuggled in might work on handcuffs, but not on those leg irons, so you can use them to pull your eyebrows. Goodbye, boys.
7: Look, I still say you can't do this thing to us.
4: Harry Taub, Arthur Taub, Henry Kukieske, and Louis Babajian, criminals with long prison records, again stood before a judge to receive sentence. On March 15, 1937, less than 2 months after their crime, these men were sentenced to serve from 4 to 10 years in the Arizona State Penitentiary. I'd like to warn you about this summer's driving and your oil. You know as well as I do that moving parts must be protected, and yet many oils you buy have not been de-waxed and de-jellied and will not stand the intense heat of your motor during the summer. These oils, and many of them very good oils in normal weather, get watery, lose their body, have no toughness, and metal parts in your motor scrape against each other, tearing down the efficiency and cutting months off of the life of your car. Automotive engineers say such faulty lubrication costs the American public $300 million a year. A small portion of this expense may be yours. With Sinclair Oils, thoroughly de-waxed and de-jellied, this cannot happen to your car. Sinclair Oils will not break down from the most intensive summer heat of your motor. That's one big reason why 8 major airlines, 150 railroads, great fleets of ships, and millions of motorists in 45 nations of the world depend upon Sinclair Oils for lubrication. There are hundreds and hundreds of oil companies, but 1 out of every 9.5 gallons of oil sold in the United States is refined by Sinclair. Get police car performance with Rio Grande cracked gasoline. Sinclairize for safety with Sinclair Oils at your Rio Grande dealers tomorrow. And if you haven't gotten this month's issue of the Calling All Cars News with 4 true detective stories, motion picture news, and featured articles, pick it up tomorrow at your Rio Grande dealers. It's free. Now, ladies and gentlemen, we are glad to present Sheriff Merrill of Maricopa County, Arizona. Sheriff Merrill.
9: I again wish to express my appreciation for the cooperation which my department received from the various peace officers connected with this case. It is with pride that I say to the prospective criminal, crime does not pay. And in Arizona, we are making every effort to make that fact the thought that comes first to every man who has any tendency to break the law.

Phoenix police calling all cars, attention all cars. A cancellation broadcast 182 regarding a burglary. He suspects are now in custody. That's all. Rosenquist.

0: your last trip, did you discover what the Earth people eat? They eat a great many of these. They peel them with their metal knives. Boil them for 20 of their minutes. Then they smash them all to bits. They are clearly the most primitive people.
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0: There's a time on Broadway when the fury dies, the revelers give up, and the street is an empty corner of a faraway world. It's 4 o'clock in the morning, the time of yesterday's newspaper drifting with the night wind, the time of the tired shadow and furtive sounds dimly heard. And you walk it because you're a policeman and your day's just over. You turn a corner because it's the way home, and some of the shadows melt into a man, and you're glad because it's a man you know.
2: Hi, Danny.
0: John. How are you?
2: Fine, you?
0: Good. You got your transfer, huh?
2: Yeah, and I like it. I guess I'll always be pounding a beat and shaking doors. But I like doing it better here. What's new, Danny?
0: I don't know, John. Same, I guess.
2: Yeah.
0: From down the street, probably
3: help me.
0: Just...
3: Help me! Help!
0: Come on.
2: I'm right over there. Someone's in a hurry to leave. That car, no light.
0: Here's what they left. This man's been badly beaten up.
2: Call box down the street. I'll get an ambulance.
0: Wait. No need.
2: Dead?
0: Yeah. Go over him, John. See who he is.
2: Okay. Did you notice that truck in the alley, Danny?
0: Yeah, I'll take a look. Did I find anything?
2: No wallet. Looks like he was beaten for it. You?
0: The truck's a bakery truck, the Felder Bakery.
2: It's not far from here, on First Avenue near 39th. It's on the beat.
0: Yeah, this man in white shirt and white pants could be a delivery uniform.
2: Sure, they're open 24 hours a day.
0: Call it in, John, then stick with it. I'll get over to the bakery. Maybe those people can tell me something.
4: They told me a man wanted to see me. You the man?
0: Yes, Mr. Felder.
4: Louis Felder. Look, friend, I'm sorry I can't help you. I got all the men I need to handle what I got. I suggest you try the Baker's Union. Try the union.
0: I'm from the police, Mr. Felder.
4: Oh, I'm sorry. No disrespect intended. Just that so many men come and ask me for work. If there's been a complaint, our product, one of my employees...
0: Truck 12. Who drives it?
4: 12? You mean tonight?
0: Tonight.
4: Yeah, I'll find out.
5: Hey! Who was on 12 tonight?
6: What do you want?
5: Who drove 12 tonight?
6: Well, just a minute. Morris had it tonight.
4: Morris Bernstein. Good man. Certainly, Morris has...
0: He's dead. He was killed.
4: Morris? In an accident?
0: His truck was torn apart. He was beaten to death.
4: Oh, I've been afraid.
0: Of what, Mr. Felder?
4: Something like this would happen. One night they would beat a man until he died.
0: Who?
4: Hoodlums, rat pack, we don't know. Happened to another one of my boys last week. They turned over his truck, threw the bread into the gutter, attacked him.
0: I'd like to talk to him.
4: Naturally.
5: Sid! Sid Norman! Still here?
7: Yes, okay. Want me, Mr. Felder?
4: Yeah.
7: A little bit late, I should be out and around.
4: This man is from the police, Sid. Morris was killed tonight.
7: Beaten up?
0: Why did you say that, Sid?
7: Well, because it follows. It happened to me last week, but I was lucky. I ran away from him. Morris probably stopped to reason with him. He was that kind of a man.
0: Could you recognize any of them, Sid?
7: No, they jumped me when my back was turned. I was gathering up loaves of bread, sweet rolls, things like that, and something hit me in the back of the head. I didn't stop to say hello. I just ran.
0: How many were there? Could you tell me that?
7: Oh, 4 or 5, maybe. Punks, just kids. I could tell by their voices. Gee, the kids nowadays. They gather in rat packs and kill.
0: Mr. Felder, any reason this should happen to your trucks, your men?
4: I don't know. Maybe it's because my men are out alone at 4 o'clock in the morning. I don't remember ever doing anything wrong. Excuse me, please.
5: Stop the machines! Stop the ovens! Don't work anymore today. Go home.
0: The damn men didn't look happy. They looked worried. It was as if suddenly the scene were taking place in slow motion. The tentative movements, the glances, one man detaching himself from the rest, walking over to Louis Felder, then the rest forming a questioning circle around him. But Mr. Felder just shook his head and walked through the door. It was 4:30, and I went home. At 10 o'clock, I was back at headquarters. There was a man waiting for me in my office, just as I knew he would be. The fates had fashioned it that way. They'd grinned and put their heads together and conspired that Sergeant Tartaglia should always be waiting in my office when I closed the door behind me.
3: Here we are, Danny.
0: We are indeed.
3: I understand you had a pretty rough night of it.
0: You're going to brighten up what otherwise might be a drab day, is that it?
3: My utter best, Danny.
0: Thanks. What do you got?
3: This baseball cap found some 50 feet from the scene of the beating up, in the gutter. It might or might not have something to do with what happened. The last is my own comment upon matters.
0: Let's see it.
3: Yeah, Danny, here. If you will notice, on the inside there's a sweatband, and on the sweatband is printed in ink a name and address.
0: Uh-huh.
3: My middle boy, Rufio Tartaglia, did the same to his three prapini.
0: Gabe Kirby, it says. 1412 West 18th.
3: That's pretty far from where Morris Bernstein was killed, Danny. So, like I said, this cap might or might not have something to do...
0: Let me find out, huh, Tartaglia? The address printed neatly in the baseball cap was a cold water tenement, a scar, an open wound fashioned of peeling brownstone, of litter, of something that scurried under your feet, then darted into a hole. It watched you with bloodshot eyes as you walked up the stairs. Then at the landing, you heard it come out again. You knocked at a door, and a woman, haggard, resigned, told you her son Gabe was at school, the 16th Street Vocational School. And at the school, a man sighed, shrugged, walked away from you, came back with Gabe Kirby. He said you could use his office. He was used to it. Then he left you alone with Gabe.
8: The principal pulled me away from something very interesting. The secret life of a drainpipe. Plumbing two-way. Why did he do that?
0: Sit down, Gabe.
8: Oh, the courteous approach. I've been making a catalog how you guys approach us guys. Yours is a courtesy type. Glad to add it to my collection.
0: You've been in trouble before, Gabe. Lots of times, huh?
8: I wouldn't say lots. I'm only 18 years old. My share, though. Yeah, I had my share.
0: Yeah. This baseball cap belonged to you?
8: Hey, you're a blue ribbon retriever. I've been missing that cap for a month now. How about that? I never dreamed I'd see that cap again.
0: Gabe.
8: I'm sorry, pal. I can't offer you a reward, but I'll even it up for you. Someday when conditions are better.
0: Gabe.
8: I thank you from the bottom of my heart for bringing back my cap. It's a good luck charm. My batting average...
0: Sit down, Gabe. I said sit down.
8: Okay. The approach changes. Huh, Mr. Policeman?
0: Where were you last night, Gabe?
8: Somebody broke into a grocery store last night?
0: Where were you?
8: I slept on an iron cot. All night.
0: Not at home, Gabe. Your mother told me you went home last night.
8: Oh, the old lady told you that. Thank her for me.
0: Where were you?
8: In a room over a garage. We call it a club room. I belong to a club. The Titans. Last night I slept there. We take turns sleeping there, we boys. To watch over a lot of things we wish we had.
0: You were there all night?
8: All night. From 8 o'clock on. You can check with Richie.
0: Richie? Who's he?
8: You don't know Richie. Mr. Richard Peel. An important man. He's the athletic director of the Titans. Volunteered for the job. He sets us boys a good example.
0: The other Titans, where were they?
8: Who knows? I was sleepy, so I went to sleep. Check with Mr. Peel.
0: Gabe, your cap was found 50 feet from where a man was killed. Beaten up and killed by a gang. A man named Morris Bernstein.
8: Morris Bernstein. And my cap was there, huh? Well, how about that? Check with Mr. Peel, Mr. Policeman. Over the Conway Garage on 20th. And now I hear Plumbing 2A calling me. You'll excuse me?
9: Hey, you looking for someone?
0: Yeah, I am.
9: Who are you looking for, mister?
0: Richard Peel.
9: You found him. You from the employment agency?
0: No.
9: Oh, I thought you were from the agency.
0: Police.
9: I thought you were from the agency. There's no phone here. They said they'd send a man over if anything turned up for me.
0: What do you do here, Mr. Peel?
9: What do you mean? Well,
0: this place, over a garage, empty.
9: Not empty, Mr.
0: Clover.
9: Not empty, Mr. Clover. Look around. We've got some equipment. Barbells, wall exercises. Enough for now.
0: This is where the Titans meet, huh?
9: That's right. We'll get it fixed up.
0: I still don't understand. What do you do here?
9: I thought you'd know by now. The boys need a direction. I try to give them that. Get them off the street. Organize teams, you know.
0: You like doing that.
9: A man has an obligation to kids. Haven't you ever told yourself that, Mr. Clover? Especially about kids who come up here without roots, broken homes, drunken fathers and working mothers, or worse. It's my obligation.
0: Yeah, I suppose more people should feel the way you do.
9: Somebody has to. What am I telling you for? You'd know. Ever read any statistics on juvenile delinquency?
0: Uh-huh.
9: Then you'd be the one to know. These kids need something. To let them know their heritage, rights, things like that. Give them direction. They don't find that on the street.
0: There's a reason I came up here, Mr. Peel.
9: I know. Not many adults come up here. They're just not interested.
0: It's about Gabe Kirby.
9: Well, something's bothering you, I can tell. Just what about Gabe?
0: He said he was here last night, all night.
9: I know why he said that. Because he was.
0: Seems to me...
9: I know just what you're going to say. And it seems to you a boy 18 years shouldn't stay out all night. All right, suppose Gabe went home. What'd be there for him? The drunken father I told you about.
0: You'd swear he was here all night.
9: On that cot over there. And I slept on the other one. I assure you, Mr. Clover, if some young man got into trouble last night, it wasn't Gabe Kirby. You have my 100% word on that.
0: Mr. Peel found my hand, shook it, looked me straight in the eye 100%, and invited me to address a meeting of the Titans. The boys would appreciate friendly advice from a friendly policeman, he assured me. I mumbled something and got out. At headquarters, the routine of tracing down the murderers of Morris Bernstein gnawed at the day until there was nothing left but the nighttime. I gave it up and went home to sleep. That didn't work either, so I went back to headquarters. The files on rat packs, from a social point of view, from a criminal point of view, from a statistical point of view, educational. But no help in the murder of Morris Bernstein. So I thought I'd try to sleep again. At 2 a.m. it should come. It didn't. On the street, back to it, a friend stopped me. Officer Rucker.
2: Hiya, Danny. Long day, huh?
0: Yeah. How's it been for you?
2: Quiet, Danny. Not a peep.
0: Nothing? Nobody?
2: I've been keeping a close eye on every person, every car. They don't look right, I question them. So far, nothing.
0: You'll keep on it, huh, John?
2: You told me to do that. It won't change.
0: Good night, John.
2: Get some sleep, Danny. It'll do you good.
5: Danny! Danny, watch out! Stop! Stop!
2: Danny. Danny, you all right?
0: Yeah. Just knocked me down. License?
2: No light. No license, Danny.
0: I was blind. Didn't they see me?
2: They saw you all right. You're lucky, Danny, because whoever it was, they tried to kill you.

0: 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Vaughn Monroe is on hand with his famous band playing the five top tunes of the week as chosen by Variety. Gene Autry then comes along with a half hour of ranch ballads and roundup comedy. 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
1: Night slips out of Broadway's fingers. Broadway is left alone, empty-handed, and bewildered. The long, long day, 100% pure, 100% unadulterated, now walks the street and invites. So, what's to do, kid? Well, there's the guy at the newsstand with the comic books and the hot tips. No. Well, there's the pinball machines and the flea circus. Well, there's the trash baskets with the morning papers. Try that. Day-old murder of a bakery driver warmed over for this morning's commuters. Nothing. A policeman run down by an unidentified car. Better. And at police headquarters, you try to readjust the adhesive on your ribs when the door bursts open.
2: Danny, what do you think you're doing? Leave the bandage alone.
1: Don't get upset, Dr. Sinsky. I was just trying to ease it a little.
2: Take your hands away from it. Here, let me look.
1: It's all right, isn't it?
2: Who did this job on you?
1: The boys in the police emergency hospital.
2: Oh, medical students, amateurs, college boys.
1: That bad?
2: As a matter of fact, it excites a certain envy in me, Danny. This is a very progressive way to apply a bandage to a cracked rib.
1: What are you doing?
2: It hurts, huh? That's good. Serves you right. You couldn't call your old friend Dr. Sinsky no matter what time of night. You don't approve of Sinsky's methods.
1: It's not that.
2: Next time someone tries to kill you, Danny, please call on me. Do that for an old friend, please.
1: You made a deal.
2: Contusions, abrasions. Well, this will leave a small scar to make you interesting. Otherwise, you'll live.
1: Thank you, Doctor. I can button up my shirt now. What's the matter?
2: I called on you for another reason, too, Danny.
1: Yeah?
2: Here, let me help you with the buttoning. Danny, we completed the examination of the body of Morris Bernstein.
1: And?
2: I won't bore you with medical terminology, but the man was beaten in such a way. A new way for hoodlums, methodically, systematically, beaten even after he sank into unconsciousness. Whoever attacked him, Danny, made sure Morris Bernstein would die.
1: Doctor, that slip of paper on my desk that Tartaglia just brought in.
2: Oh, of course.
1: There's an address.
2: 2650 Riverside Drive. Who's Danny?
1: Morris Bernstein's. I'm going to find out why somebody wanted him dead. I beg your pardon, are you the...
3: Whatever you want me to be, that's what I am. In this place... Oh, pardon me. Russell speaking. Again. Look, Mrs. Braverman, just tell Mr. Braverman to pull down the blinds. That's my only advice to you. How do you like that? Somebody wanted to look at Mr. Braverman. Now, what is your complaint?
1: My name's Clover, from the police.
3: Here are my wrists. Slip the handcuffs on them. Take me far away. Arraign solitaire.
1: You don't look like a criminal, Mr. Russell. You've been working here long?
3: I'm a new boy. I'm just breaking in 1 month.
1: Did you know Morris Bernstein?
3: I read about him in the papers, about hoodlums beating him up.
1: I'm trying to find out something about
3: him. Well, I can tell you this. He lived in apartment 6, a four-room apartment shared by four other gentlemen who had exclusive rights to use kitchen number 2A. Otherwise, it was just, it's a nice day, yes, isn't it, between Mr. Bernstein and me.
1: Anyone up there in his apartment now, any of the four gentlemen?
3: I curtsied them all out on their way to work this morning.
1: I'll want to talk to them later.
3: About 7 o'clock, I think. That's when they'll all be home from the world. Another pardon, please. Russell speaking. Yes, Mr. Scarn, the mail is in. And how do I know whether you've got anything? I haven't put it up yet. Well, all right, then, we'll wait for him. We'll see. It's a rebel, Mr. Clover. He wants me to see if he has any mail before I put it in his box.
1: I'll wait.
3: Thank you. Let me see here. Giordano, Westfall, Valentine. Look, Mr. Clover.
1: What?
3: A letter for Morris Bernstein.
4: Let me have it.
3: Sure. I can tell you who it's from. The girl whose name and address is on the upper left-hand corner.
4: Oh, I can see that.
3: Yes, but this girl, she's Morris's girlfriend. They write letters to each other, even though they could phone. This has been going on since the girl moved away from him.
4: Oh? When did that happen?
3: Oh, just before I came to work here. Someone told me. Let me see. Maybe Morris. Mr. Scarn? Were you clicking? No mail, Mr. Scarn.
1: There was no more mail for Mr. Scarn, and sorry. No more information about Morris Bernstein. Very sorry. Try the girl, Leah Golden, on the return address. Maybe she could help. Maybe Leah could. I tried it. At a rooming house on West 76th, a woman shook a mop out the window and told me Leah Golden had moved to another rooming house on West 90th, 2346 West 90th. It took 10 minutes. No Leah Golden moved to a furnished room in a flat on 116th Street. A kid told me Miss Golden was a nice lady, gave him bubblegum, but was gone now. Moved. Don't ask nobody where, mister, because nobody knows. At headquarters, I put out an all-points bulletin on Leah Golden. Find her, I said. What does she look like, they asked me. I added it up for them. All the scraps of description I'd salvaged in darkened hallways on the screaming street. Find her, I said. And at 1 a.m...
5: Danny? Danny, you're asleep?
4: No, Dr. Sinsky.
5: Well, there's no time, Danny. They found Leah Golden.
4: What?
5: The call came to my office. Routine.
4: Then she's...
5: No, Danny. Just hurt. How bad, I don't know.
4: Where?
5: In a vacant lot on Amsterdam Avenue. The man who found her said she was beaten up. The ambulance is waiting. I thought maybe...
4: Let's go.
1: From somewhere out of the alleys, detaching themselves from the shadowed streets, from the unlit doorways, breaking away from the night whispering, they'd come. The seekers after someone else's pain. They stood in a circle, silent, hungry for the spectacle. Stood on tiptoe, strained for a look at the girl lying broken in a patch of weeds. The policemen held them back and they murmured their seething protest. And in the building standing at the edge of the lot, windows had been flung open, heads poked out of them, and the gallery seats were filled. Dr. Sinsky pushed a way open for us, and they retreated from his fury. Then he kneeled at the girl's side.
5: My case, Danny. A bottle. Give it to me.
4: This one?
5: Yeah, quickly. Oh, so much blood.
4: Miss Golden.
5: Not now, Danny. Not now.
4: I'm sorry.
5: In the morning you can question her. In the morning. Maybe.
6: What's all the excitement? A garbage man will move her.
4: Who was that? You up there in that building. Who was that?
5: Danny, I need help with the girl. Not gently. Very gently.
1: I nodded another officer into the building to look out for who had yelled down to us. To bring him to me, I'd be at headquarters. Then I helped Dr. Sinsky. Back at headquarters, I waited. The officer came in, reported no one in the building knew who it was that yelled. Then later, a couple of hours later, word came down from Dr. Sinsky that I could talk to the girl. Miss Golden?
7: You are Mr. Clover. The nurse told me. Before you sit down.
4: Yeah?
7: Will you crank up this bed so I can sit up so we can talk better?
4: Sure. All right.

0: All right.
1: Oh, pull it down. Oh, my back. I didn't realize. That's better.
0: I can come back later, Miss Golden.
1: No.
0: All right. But if it's too much to talk now...
1: Please.
0: Who beat you up?
1: I don't know. Boys, young men. I'd never seen them before.
0: No faces you'd recognize?
1: No faces, but the names they call me, I've heard them before. In Europe.
0: There's something else.
1: You want to know why I was running away?
0: We need to know that.
1: I was running away from a man.
0: Morris Bernstein?
1: No. Oh, no.
0: Then who? I don't understand it.
1: Wait. I lived at the same apartment house that Morris did.
0: I know, that's why we were...
1: I met him there, Morris. We went to the movies together and did things like walking and looking at each other's face. Something was happening between us, something... Morris hated the word love. He said it wasn't enough.
0: And why were you running?
1: A man worked there, at the apartment house.
0: What man?
1: He wanted me to. He said that a nice girl like me shouldn't be spending all that money for rent. He said that.
0: What man?
1: Listen to me. One night he walked into my room. I tried to reason with him, but he wasn't hearing me, so I screamed. He ran away, out of the room.
0: Didn't you tell someone about it?
1: Morris. Morris had him discharged. He went to the owner of the building and had him discharged.
0: The man's name, Miss Golden?
1: I don't know.
0: What, you?
1: The name they call him by, that's all. Richie. They called him that, and after that I ran, but he followed me. Wherever I ran, he followed.
0: You'll be all right, Miss Golden. I'll try to make it that way.

0: Mr. Clover? Come back to the clubhouse to look for me?
1: Yeah, I am. How are you feeling, Mr. Peel?
0: I'll feel better after this. Nothing like a workout on the barbells to make a man feel good.
1: Uh-huh.
0: You caught me in the middle of some repetition presses, Mr. Clover.
1: Press away. I'll wait.
0: Thanks.

0: Now?
1: Well, I relax between exercises, Mr. Clover. What's on your mind?
0: You are, Mr. Peel. That's why I'm here.
1: Oh, you want to hand me that sweatshirt?
0: We got a girl down at the doctor's hospital. She says you were bothering her.
1: Oh? What's her name?
0: Leah Golden. She only knew you as Richie. The Titans, your club, calls you that, too.
1: Yeah, I know Leah Golden. She got hurt, huh?
0: On account of you, Richie.
1: Oh, come
0: now. I'll tell you about it. You were after her while you were superintendent in her apartment. She got you fired, didn't she?
1: I quit that job. The people there... Well, you know.
0: Leah told Morris Bernstein about you walking in on her one day, so Morris saw to it you got fired.
1: People like that think they run the world, don't they?
0: People like you, Richie.
1: No, not me. Look at me. An out-of-work guy. Somebody waves a finger and I'm out of a job.
0: But you figured a way to get back at them, didn't you? Volunteering your services to these kids.
1: Look, I'm cooling off. Time for my bicep building exercises. You want to watch out for a minute?
0: Leave him alone. I said leave him alone.
1: Hey. Clover, don't push me around.
0: Stand there and listen. The kids, Richie. You heated them up, fed them your poison, pointed out Morris Bernstein and Leah Golden and said sick them.
1: I did that, huh? Good for me.
0: With Bernstein. You were there, huh? You finished it up when the kids were through. Your boys, Peel, the juvenile authorities will want them.
1: You got a long way to go, Clover.
0: Just uptown. Get your shirt on.
1: That easy, huh? Oh, you're so wrong. You're soft, Clover. You look big, but you're soft.
0: Like I said, Peel. Uptown.

Time of June, Broadway shimmers like an enchanted island. Night falls and the wave of neon floods the streets, showers it with its light and color, the million sounds. And it ebbs. The pavements strike glints where dreams were caught in the mud. It's Broadway, the gaudiest, the most violent, the lonesomest mile in the world. Broadway, my beat.

0: Broadway's My Beat stars Larry Thor as Detective Danny Clover with Charles Calvert as Tartaglia. The program is produced and directed by Elliot Lewis. The musical score was composed and conducted by Alexander Courage. Included in tonight's cast were Harry Bartell, Maria Palmer, Barney Phillips, Jack Crucian, Billy Hallop, and Howard McNear. Jack Benny, Amos and Andy, Charlie and Edgar, they're off on summer vacation, but Sunday night on CBS still offers one of radio's top bargains in entertainment. Red Skelton, Lucille Ball, and Corliss Archer are still here with their unbeatable brands of comedy, plus the bright new comedy star, Steve Allen. There's superb music with Dick Hames and Joe Stafford on The Contented Hour, with Guy Lombardo and his sweetest music, This Side of Heaven, with Percy Faith, his orchestra, and his guest stars. Horace Hyde is on hand with the original Youth Opportunity Program, and Hit the Jackpot can hit home to you with fine prizes if you get a call and can solve the secret saying. They're all here this Sunday on most of these same CBS stations, so be listening, won't you? Joe Walter speaking. This is CBS, where the Goldbergs are every Saturday night, the Columbia Broadcasting System.
1: Once upon a time there was an engineer.
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1: He had an engine and he sure had fun. He used good and plenty candy to make his train run.
3: Charlie says, love my good and plenty. Charlie says, really rings the bell. Charlie says, love my good and plenty. Don't know any other candy that I love so well.
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1: As you know, before Perry Mason can smash the huge crime syndicate, he must locate a lovely young girl who is hiding in terror. Suzanne Barclay, who can give Mason the true identity of Gus, key member of the syndicate. And as you know, once Mason learns Gus is actually August Jansen, he'll learn the answers to a lot of important questions. But unknown to Perry Mason at this very moment, Gus is in mortal peril. It's immediately after the close of our last episode, as J.T. Dougherty, secret boss of the syndicate, says...
2: Albert?
3: Yes, sir, Mr. Dougherty.
2: Take him out the back way.
3: Yes, sir. J.T.
2: Don't speak to me again. I don't want to hear your voice or see your face again. Albert, you understand what I mean? I don't want to see or hear his voice again. Now, go ahead, Albert.
3: I really hate to do this, Mr. Jansen. Hey, come back here, Mr. Jansen.
4: J.T., listen to me now. You're sticking your own head in the noose.
2: Back in the corner, Albert.
4: But there's something you haven't thought of, J.T. Getting rid of me will only make three for you.
3: I got him, J.T.
2: Albert.
3: I got him now, Mr. Dougherty. I'll just put him to sleep.
2: Wait, Albert.
3: Huh?
2: Are you stalling all this?
5: I might be, but I'm not. The nightclub and the garage means a lot to you, J.T., the organization means a lot.
2: Yeah, so?
5: Get rid of me and you'll have to get rid of it. Once Suzanne tells who I am, it'll blow the whole thing wide open.
2: You will disappear.
5: Yes, yes. The cops will look for me. And when they don't find me, they'll come out in the open. They'll smear it in every paper in the country, and when they do, people are going to start remembering.
2: Remember what?
5: Me. They'll remember seeing me at the club. Perry Mason saw me at the club. Mason. 100 people. And they're going to tell the cops, and the cops are smart enough to add 2 and 2.
2: No argument.
5: They're smart enough to add Gus Jansen to the nightclub and come up with answers you and the big fellow won't like. You'll have to close the club. That kicks your plans for Kate Beekman out the window. You'll have to take care of Gordy, and that'll leave you without a straw, boss. You'll have to pack in the racket, which means breaking up the organization and throwing you 2 years behind schedule. Get wise, J.T. Get rid of me, and you just start your troubles.
2: Yeah. I'm not a fool, August. I'm aware of the complications, but there's no other way.
5: Yes, yes, there is, J.T. A simple, easy way to solve all our problems. Fix it so Suzanne Barclay doesn't talk to the cops.
2: How?
5: Well, the cops are ahead of us now. There's no getting around it. Okay, we'll have to leapfrog them. Get ahead of them.
2: All right. How?
5: There's a way that there's got to be a way.
2: And you thought of it?
5: Yeah.
2: Good. Why don't you tell me?
5: Just a second. Got a cigarette, Albert?
3: Okay, Mr. Dougherty.
2: Yeah, yeah, give him a cigarette.
3: Here.
5: Now, let's see. I've got it, J.T. Let's use the police. How does that sound?
2: All right, so far... How?
5: Well, let's find out what they've got. Let's learn exactly how far along they are and then beat them for the punch.
2: I thought of it.
5: Oh, you've tried?
2: Yes. My contact isn't able to learn a thing. The police have nailed the lid on.
5: Oh, your contact. J.T., we haven't tried mine. I know a girl, communications clerk.
2: A dear personal friend?
5: Well, not exactly, not anymore. We used to be dear friends, but she was starting to make trouble, so I brushed her off. But you like this, J.T.?
2: Tell me, August.
5: She's married now. She married a fine, hard-working guy. He works at night. There's just this one thing about him, J.T. He's very jealous. Can you imagine?
2: Yeah, we all have our failings, August.
5: Well, her husband is jealous, and just so happens I've got a photograph. It was taken when his wife and I were good friends. She'll do anything to keep me from showing it to her husband.
2: You're a cad, August. An unprincipled cad. You're gonna phone her now?
5: I'll just drop in and surprise her. Her husband works at night.
2: Yeah. Yeah, very well, my boy. August, I want to make a confession. I wasn't really going to get rid of you.
6: You weren't?
2: No. I have a tremendous respect and admiration for your intelligence, August. Now, I was faced with a problem. I was positive you'd give me the solution, so I merely applied a little pressure.
6: Just a little pressure.
2: Yeah, that's all. I fooled you, didn't I?
6: Yeah, you fooled me.
2: Why, I have a very deep personal affection for you, August. I wouldn't let anything happen to you.
6: You're a complicated guy, J.T.
2: Me? Oh, I'm as plain as an old shoe.
6: Well, it could be like you say. Or it could be you don't want me to have any hard feelings. I'll have the dope in a couple of hours. Meet you here?
2: No. Now, come to my place.
6: Right. Where do you think you're going, Albert?
3: I'm going with you, Mr. Jansen.
6: J.T. didn't tell you to walk behind me?
3: No, sir.
6: Did you hear J.T. say he was only kidding?
3: I heard what he said, but I'm awful dumb. I get mixed up when I listen to what people say. I just go by how it feels to me. It feels like Mr. Doty wants me to go with you.
2: That's right, Albert. I'll go with him, just in case he runs into difficulties. I'm so fond of August. As I say, I won't let anything happen to him, so go with him, Albert. Stay with him. I'm depending on you to return with the information, August.
6: Yeah. Okay, Albert.
3: After you, Mr. Jansen.
6: You dummy.
3: I know I'm dumb, Mr. Jansen.
6: Yeah, sometimes I think you're twice as smart as I am. Now, don't stop to figure it out. Just get a move on.
1: Now, a short time later, in the home of Suzanne Barclay's mother...
7: Oh, it was kind of you to come, Mr. Mason. I was just having tea. Can I offer you some?
8: No, thank you.
7: No, thank you, Mrs. Barclay. We had sandwiches earlier, and I know you're very anxious to know of our progress.
9: Mr. Mason, you haven't found Suzanne. If you had found her, you'd have told me. But you said progress. I'm certain I heard you say...
8: Yes, sit down, Mrs. Barclay.
9: Did you?
8: Yes. Our first definite lead... And I'm sorry, before I can tell you the details, I must warn you, we have to maintain the utmost secrecy, and you know why.
9: Yes. That man who frightened Suzanne away.
7: And who is still searching for her.
9: I won't say a word, Mr. Mason. Won't you tell me now?
8: Do you know the town of Smithville?
9: Yes. It's upstate, isn't it?
8: Yes, it's really a small city. Well, we have reason to believe Suzanne went to Smithville when she ran away.
9: Mr. Mason.
8: And if she did, she must have gone to a physician for treatment for her injured hand.
9: Yes.
8: Well, we'll know tomorrow morning. I have sent a man up there to interview the doctors. He's driving up tonight. He'll phone me from Smithville when he arrives. I'll tell him which doctors I was not able to reach by phone, and then he'll go to work.
9: Pardon me, Mr. Mason. This must be my brother.
8: Yes.
9: Donald? Yes. This is the Barclay residence. Whom did you... Oh, just a moment. It's for you, Mr. Mason, some detective agency.
8: The Drake agency?
9: Why, yes, I believe it was.
8: Hello, Mason speaking. Where? Mm-hmm. All right, give me the name of the town, name of the hospital.
9: Hospital?
8: Yes, that's right, at once. And I'll advise you. Paul Drake was in a traffic accident. Child on a bicycle ran in front of him. He swerved.
9: Perry, is he still
8: in the hospital? Hasn't regained consciousness.
9: Oh, I'm terribly sorry, Mr. Mason, but it won't have any effect on the search for my daughter.
8: What? Well, I don't see any connection, Mrs. Barclay. However, well, you'll excuse me, I'm sure. And don't worry. I'll follow up in Smithville if I have to do it myself. Let's go down.
1: Perry Mason has no reason to suppose his friend's accident will have a bearing on the search for Suzanne Barclay. It's too bad Perry can't see the events of the immediate future, for if he could, heartache and tragedy and danger might be avoided. Be sure to hear tomorrow's important development.
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12: Oh, well.
13: Don't quibble, Effie. Get the wigwam ready, sharpen my tomahawk, and lay out my herringbone breech clout. I'll be right in to dictate the Shargaga, the Shanagma... Ah, the Indian caper.

0: From the land of the sky blue water, they brought a captive maid, Red Wing.
1: Oh, here I am, Running Skunk.
0: Running what?
1: Skunk. He was a famous Indian detective.
0: You sure you're not making this up?
1: Oh, no, Sam. Oh, no. He was the scourge of Indian lawbreakers.
0: The scourge, huh? Even so, you have 2 minutes to think of a better name.
1: Oh. Rippling Stream?
0: Not virile enough.
1: Crunching Muscles?
0: Too virile. What is that stuff you've been getting me, anyway? To Lieutenant L.J. Myron, San Francisco Homicide Detail. Better take it back. Copy to Chief Black Cloud, Santee, Dakota Indian Reservation. Oh, murder. Attention, federal Indian agent from Samuel Spade, San Francisco, license number 137596. Subject, the Shargagagag, Shargona, call it for now, the Indian caper, and quiet to you. I was sitting in my office, quiet. I was sitting in my office, doing absolutely nothing, when something interrupted me. First, it was a buckskin smell, then the soft tread of moccasins, followed by the sound of a rattle. His beaded clothes were wrapped in a rich-looking embroidered blanket, and his multicolored headdress reached to the floor. His face looked like the model for the Indian head nickel.
2: How?
0: Who?
2: My name, Chief Black Cloud.
0: How do you do, Chief?
2: You, Shaman Spade.
0: Sam.
2: Shaman, Indian word for wise man, prophet, seer.
0: Sam.
2: Newspapers say you good scout.
0: Well, they exaggerate, so, you know.
2: Chief need to hire good scout for job.
0: Well, shall we talk?
2: You come for powwow in Chief's council lodge.
0: Where's that?
2: St. Mark Hotel, fourth floor.
0: I see. You have reservation. Well.
2: You ride with Black Cloud. He have iron pony on street made by great Indian chief, Pontiac.
0: And he actually had a council lodge at the St. Mark, fourth floor. Outside the door of his room, two braves were standing, arms folded. One of them was the first Indian I'd ever seen with hair on his chest. We entered the room. Indian file, of course. The chief had apparently brought in his own decorator. The walls were covered with hanging animal skins. A weathered canopy of thatch hid the ceiling, and on the floor, genuine hand-woven rugs. No expense had been spared. In one corner of this room stood a full-size teepee. Two squaws shuffled out of it. What else? The young one glided forward and handed the chief a long Indian pipe.
2: Shaman Spade, this fairest Indian maid of all. Only person in world important to Black Cloud. Name, Little White Lilac.
0: How do you do, Little White Lilac?
3: It's nice to have you here.
2: She wise, educated girl. Graduate Smith College.
0: Nice.
2: All squaws out.
1: Oh.
0: All squaws out.
2: Squaws no good at powwow.
0: Well, you know best, Chief.
2: Now we powwow. You get paid well. Chief Black Cloud own 130 oil wells near Tulsa.
0: Oh, Oklahoma, huh?
2: Not Oklahoma. Indian land. Union mean nothing. Union temporary thing.
0: I see.
2: Indian here long before white man.
0: This is true.
2: And Indian will be here long after white man.
0: All right, Chief, all right.
2: Chief Black Cloud come to San Francisco village 5 days ago for a powwow with big engineer.
0: Anybody I know?
2: His name, Clarence Hobart. Engineer for Arundel and Amaskeag Consolidated Engineering Company.
0: Uh-huh.
2: Fine Indian name. We have powwow 4 days. Hobart disappear.
0: And you want me to find him, is that it?
2: Chief tired of San Francisco. Want finish powwow. Get back to Santee Dakota Reservation.
0: Clarence Hobart. Okay, I'll see what I can find out.
2: Good. One moment, Shaman Spade.
0: Sam.
2: Chief have something you guard for a few days.
0: What's this?
2: This beaded wampum belt. Ancient relic of Nipmuc tribe.
0: Nipmuc.
2: Here in Tipi Semak, too many light-fingered chambermaids and bellboys.
0: You want me to hold on to this for you?
2: Yes. Wampum of great sentimental value. Woven by ancient wise man Taniluka. Tells interesting story in history of tribe. Guard it well.
0: Haven't lost a wampum yet. Is that all, then?
2: One more thing. We smoke pipe of friendship.
0: All right.
2: I smoke. Here. Now, you smoke.
0: To friendship. Now I know what happens if the bag of Lucky Strike doesn't buy. When I left Chief Black Cloud's fourth floor lodge, there was only one brave standing outside the door. The hairy-chested Indian was probably taking five. The wampum belt was about 3 feet long, made up of hundreds upon hundreds of little colored beads. They were woven into a picture pattern, very pretty. The interesting story undoubtedly could have been translated instantly and told fascinatingly by Red Rider. But then he has a smart horse. I put the wampum belt in my pocket and headed for the offices of the Arundel and Amaskeag Consolidated Engineering Company. Fine old Indian names. I inquired about Clarence Hobart. They referred me to his partner, Anderson Watts.
4: Hobart disappeared? Absurd. Why, you couldn't lose him if you wanted to. He's as wide as a barn door.
0: Yeah, well, Chief Black Cloud seems to think he is missing.
4: Well, now, look here. Are you going to take an Indian's opinion over mine?
0: I might.
4: Well, just because he doesn't show up for an appointment doesn't mean he's disappeared. Why, one day when we were on a cantilever project in New Orleans...
0: some other time. If Hobart hasn't disappeared, where would he be?
4: Anywhere in the world. The man's unpredictable. Brilliant engineer, but moody.
0: Oh.
4: Every now and then he goes off alone to scheme up some fantastic thing like maybe cutting off the Gulf Stream and turning Cuba into an iceberg.
0: I like it.
4: But he always comes back. Disappear? No, not Hobart.
0: Yeah, well, can you give me his home address?
4: Well, here you are. Try it if you like. But I'm sure he's not there. I called this morning and nobody answered. Honest Injun.
0: I left this utterly charming man and started for the address he had written down. I was taking the shortcut through the alley on Sutton Street when I heard the rattle of beads, and a naked brown arm of considerable size reached out of the murk. I grabbed for it, but he slipped out of my grasp and sped swiftly and silently up the dark alley into the fog, leaving me with a handful of Max Factor No. 8 Iroquois makeup. I continued to Hobart's house without further incident. Found it just off Chinatown. Mr. Hobart?
5: Oh, I thought you might be somebody else.
0: Who else?
5: Can't take a foot out of the door.
0: Just let's talk a minute, shall we?
5: Want me to call the police?
0: I don't think you will, Mr. Hobart.
5: All right, out with it. What's on your mind?
0: My name is Sam Spade. I'm a private detective. There's an Indian named Chief Black Cloud who's worried about you.
5: I'm old enough to worry about myself. Now, stop bothering me. Go away.
0: Look, I'm going to tell the chief where you are, you know, because that's what I was hired to do.
5: You'll... yeah, you're right. Confidentially, I've been on a 2-day drunk. You know how it is.
0: Who, me?
5: Tell him to phone me tomorrow. I'll talk to him.
0: Well, what are you doing here today? This is your day off.
1: I just wanted to show you something.
0: Happy, first do me a favor and put this wampum belt in the safe, will you?
1: A wampum belt?
0: Genuine Indian art.
1: Oh, it's beautiful.
0: Tell us the story.
1: You know what?
0: Yeah.
1: It'll go beautifully with... Oh, Sam, I forgot. Hmm? There's a girl waiting in your office.
0: Well, good.
1: Sam, don't you want me to show you?
0: And there was indeed a girl in my office. It was Little White Lilac, Chief Black Cloud's fairest Indian maid of all. Only a heap big change had taken place. She still had the Indian color, but gone was the headband, gone the buckskin dress, gone the squatting squaw, the St. Mark teepee. Little White Lilac stood revealed in the thin disguise of a modern white woman's cocktail dress, complete with pale-faced 20-carat perfume. It was a transformation worthy of a high-priced medicine man. But more surprises were to come.
6: Hello.
0: How?
6: I've been waiting for you.
0: Yeah, well, a big brave just returned from hunting party.
6: You can drop the teepee talk. I'm civilized.
0: Well, okay. What's on your civilized mind?
6: Chief Black Cloud gave you a wampum belt. I want you to give it to me so I can destroy it.
0: Well, I gave my word to keep it, and I accepted the promise of money for its protection. Now, you wouldn't want me to be an Indian gift. I mean, violate my ethics, would you?
6: Sam, if I must tell you, Chief Black Cloud is insane.
0: Not if he keeps you around.
6: Must we have these juvenile references to my personal beauty?
0: Juvenile. Well, sorry. You are Indian, aren't you?
6: Of course. I am a Nipmuc.
0: Nipmuc.
6: That wampum belt is secret to undreamed of wealth, greater than the fortunes of the 10 richest families of this country.
0: Wow.
6: Chief Black Cloud is wealthy from oil, but that belt make him more powerful than the Bank of America.
0: You mean he could take my car back?
6: You think this is a joke, don't you?
0: Well, I love the way you tell it, though.
6: He's going to use it to destroy modern American civilization. To pay the white man back for what he did to the Indian.
0: I see.
6: He wants to start a giant Indian revolution.
0: And you want to destroy the wampum to save all this, hmm?
6: Exactly. And now you'll give it to me, won't you?
0: Uh-uh. What happens in the next chapter?
6: Sam, you have to believe me.
0: Why?
6: Why do you think the chief is here conferring with an engineer? He wants to get at that wealth.
0: Hobart's going to make him wealthy? Now, really, Little White Lilac, isn't this all a little white lie?
6: Sam... If I take you to Hobart and he confirms what I've said, Will you believe me?
0: I might.
6: Come on.
0: She took me by the hand and she led me out of the office and up and down several streets until we arrived at a frowsy-looking brownstone. We entered, still holding hands, and came to rest in an apartment that looked just recently occupied. I guess that's what it looked like because you couldn't tell much. It was being lit by either one 10-watt frosted bulb or by fireflies.
6: This is the place.
0: Yeah, a little dim in here, wouldn't you say?
6: I like dim places.
0: Yeah. Mm-hmm. Where's Clarence?
6: I'll get him in a minute. First, Sam.
0: Yes, Violet.
6: You've been so nice.
0: I have.
6: I want to find some way to thank you.
0: I'll wait while you look.
6: I can start by kissing you.
0: Mm-hmm.
6: Please,
0: mm-hmm.
6: Sam.
0: The kiss was great. In fact, it blew the top of my head off. After this, there was a free fireworks display, followed closely by a giant roar that sounded like Niagara Falls with a cold. It was a short feature, followed by a long period of dark, black silence. When the curtain came up again, I was lying in an alleyway. I was stiff and cold, my head throbbed with pain, my brain was a jumble, my suit was torn and dirty, my patience was at an end, and my anger with Little White Lilac knew no bounds. I went out of the office to change clothes and get a drink. The phone was already ringing when I opened the door. Sam Spade.
7: This Chief Black Cloud talking from St. Mark TP.
0: Yeah. What's on your mind, Chief?
7: 10 minutes ago, bellboy delivered to Chief Black Cloud box. Inside box is scalp of Engineer Clarence Hobart.
0: I hung up the phone, fell into my chair, snapped on the lights, and fell out of it again. My office had been massacred. The place had been ransacked thoroughly and looked like the morning after a Comanche smoker. And you guessed it, my safe had been drilled open. The ancient and valuable Nipmuc wampum belt was gone. At this point, I decided what Chief Black Cloud needed was a detective.
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0: I found Chief Black Cloud sitting cross-legged and looking disconsolately down into a small cardboard box. Both squaws, including Little White Lilac, were on one side of the room grinding corn. Lilac looked through me as if I didn't exist. I sat down next to the chief, looked into the box, and recoiled. It was a real, no imitation, 20th century scalp, and the red hair was certainly Hobart's.
5: Scalp comes with note.
0: Now, let me see.
5: Note written in Algonquin dialect. I translate. Honor Chief Black Cloud. Return to Santee Dakota Reservation and die proper death fitting to old man. Here you will meet violence unto death, even as this man did.
0: What's the point across? Look, Chief, it isn't that I'm scared, which I am, but I just decided to pull out of this caper.
5: What?
0: I've heard some things about you that don't sound too good.
5: You hear what?
0: That you want to start an Indian revolution to settle an old score with a white man.
5: Who tell you this?
0: The fairest of them all, Little White Lilac.
5: She tell you?
1: I've never talked to her.
0: She not only told me all that, but she...
5: Quiet! Went... Spade, when did Little White Lilac tell you these things?
0: She came to my office today.
1: That's a lie. I never left this hotel.
5: We will see. Kalanuka.
9: Yes, Chief Black Cloud.
5: Did Little White Lilac leave hotel today?
9: Little White Lilac with me already.
0: Why,
9: Never out of sight.
5: Enough. Go away. Kalanuka speak with tongue of truth.
2: Little white lilac I have grown from baby. She also speak with tongue of truth. Somebody lie.
0: Now, look, Chief, I know what I'm talking about. You...
2: Chief does not need help of double-tongued man. Return wampum belt to me. I pay you.
4: All right, I'll...
2: Well? Chief, heard enough lies. Return wampum belt.
0: Wait a minute. I got a small but biting bit of truth to relate. Somebody stole the wampum belt.
2: Wampum belt gone?
0: Somebody broke into my office, drilled the safe, and took it.
2: You stole?
0: It was stolen from me.
2: Return wampum or you'll not live until sundown.
0: I'll return it if I can find it. Then you can pay me off and we'll call it even.
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0: now, here's important news on good grooming. 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
1: I walked outside, muttering frightful white man's imprecations. Cutting through the hotel parking lot, I suddenly noticed the chief's iron pony made by Pontiac. There was a leather bag on the seat, sort of an Indian overnight case, and sticking out of it was a blood-stained tomahawk. This was of decided interest to me, and so were the rest of its contents. Somebody had a giant engineering project afoot because there were order receipts for such things as 2 LSTs, 4 underwater hydraulic drills, a diving bell, a dredging barge, and a steam derrick.
2: Well, back again, eh, Spade?
1: Yeah, back again, Mr. Wash.
2: Still looking for the missing Clarence O'Barr?
1: Not anymore.
2: Well, I knew you'd realize the futility of it.
1: I found him.
2: And I trust you found him in good health. Old Hobart, a bug on health. Why, once when we were in Cleveland...
1: I think he's dead.
2: It was the Ohio River Bridge job. Dead. Did you say Hobart dead?
1: Scalped, anyway. Mr. Watts, what was Hobart working on with the chief?
2: Well, I don't know exactly.
1: Well, let's go look at his desk file and see if we can find out. In the bottom drawer, under a lot of miscellaneous papers, we found a large manila envelope marked Black Cloud. It contained some topographical surveys of an area containing a lake. On the back of one of the surveys was written in fine print a series of 37 letters... It looked like a whole group of Indian words strung together, or a code, or just doodling. It started out Chagaga, something or other. I left Mr. Watts sitting in his office with tears in his eyes, a new role for him, and made my weary way back to my place of business. Effie was standing in the middle of the office with a shocked look on her face.
3: Sam, look at this office. How did it get like this? Oh, my files and everything.
1: Come on, I'll help you pick things up. And again, by the way, what are you doing here? It's still your day off.
3: Well, when you were here last time, I wanted to show you something, but you were so anxious to get to that girl.
1: All right, I'm here, and I'll look. What is it?
3: A new suede coat. How do you like it? The color is rust.
1: Well, I suppose... Effie.
3: What?
1: What's that you're wearing as a belt?
3: Oh, now, don't be mad, Sam. I just had to. It went so well with the coat, and when I saw it,
1: Chief Black Cloud's wampum belt. You didn't put it in the safe.
3: Oh, now,
1: give
3: Sam,
1: it to
3: don't
1: me.
3: Don't be mad,
1: give
3: please.
1: It to me. Wait right here. I'll be gone for half an hour, and then I'll come back and take you out to the best dinner in town.
3: Oh, I should go home and change first.
1: I had taken only 4 steps down the hall, and somebody hit me from behind. I rolled, and he went with me. We fought a quick, quiet, and decisive fight. And at the end of it, I held him in an arm lock and let him back into my office. Come on.
3: What happened, Sam? You're back early.
1: I had an unexpected caller. Come in with me and take notes. Now, sit there.
2: All right.
1: Now, who are you and what's on your mind?
2: I'm nobody and I got nothing on my mind.
1: Spring, you're one of the braves that guarded the chief.
2: Yeah.
1: And you're a phony Indian, lousy makeup, and Indians don't have hair in their chest.
2: All right. My name's Grit Hammond. I'm a cowpoke. I should have stayed where I belong, out on the range.
1: Well, why didn't you?
2: Well, once I said I'd do anything for that gal, now I wish I hadn't. She brought me here.
1: Why?
2: Well, it had something to do with buried treasure. She was going to give me a big cut.
1: Where is it buried?
2: I don't know. She was going to tell me.
1: I took Hammond around to homicide and left him in their safekeeping. While there, I got the latest flash. They had found Clarence Hobart dead and Les scalped down by the waterfront. There were no clues except the blow on the back of the head and lipstick on his mouth, which was enough for me, having been through the same course myself. Then I proceeded to the St. Mark, 4th floor. A little white lilac met me at the door.
4: You can't see the chief.
1: Why not?
4: He's asleep.
1: One side. When the chief sees what I've got, he'll wake up screaming his wampum.
3: You have it?
1: And with that, she pounced. I pushed her off, but she came back and got a hold of one end of the wampum and tried to pull it away from me, with disastrous results. The wampum came apart, and in a second was nothing but hundreds of beads rolling different directions all over the place. In fact, it was no more.
3: Oh!
4: What happens in Chief Kampala? Chief cannot sleep.
1: Well, I brought back your wampum, but now it's all over the floor.
4: Wampum belt destroyed?
3: Yes, it's destroyed, you stupid old man.
4: Did you talk to Chief?
3: Yes, stupid. You had the world in your hand. You didn't know it. You wanted it all for yourself, to tear down the earth. It could have been used to live.
4: What are you saying?
3: To live the way I'm supposed to live. Now nobody will have it, not even you or that fat engineer who wanted it.
4: Little white lilac, shut mouth.
3: I've been shutting my mouth all my life. You're a stupid, ignorant, disgusting old man. You'd be better off dead.
1: His big hands were around her throat. He stood there, anger and betrayal in his eyes. Then his hands dropped and he turned away with tears streaming down his face. It was then that the fair Indian maid went for him with a knife. And that was my cue to step in with a paleface weapon.
0: And now, listen to this. 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
4: Big blue, white.
1: Yeah, well, I don't usually hit one, but don't feel too badly, Chief. She helped kill Clarence Hobart.
4: Now, Chief, believe anything.
1: Yeah, Chief, why did you want an engineer?
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1: Where is it?
4: That secret chief keep locked in head. Chief once had evil plan for gold. Now you forget. 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
1: Period, end of powwow.
3: Oh, Sam, it's sad.
1: It is, it is.
3: Vanishing race.
1: Mm-hmm.
3: Just think, the days of the Colt and the Winchester are gone forever.
1: But the day of the Remington is still with us. Go to it and type this up.
3: Get in Chief Black Cloud's bag.
1: A little white lilac planted it there. If anything happened to the chief, she, as the only other living Nipmuc, would inherit the wampum.
3: Well, she could have gotten the money by just waiting.
1: Oh, shut up.
3: Sam,
1: hmm?
3: You noticed anything about the report?
1: Yeah. Hey, you got the name of the caper right. The Chagaga... Oh, what is it?
3: The Chagagagog Manchagagog Chabunamungamog caper.
1: You've been going out with an elocution teacher.
3: Oh, Sam.
0: The Adventures of Sam Spade, Dashiell Hammett's famous private detective, are produced and directed by William Spear. 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This is Dick Joy reminding you to...

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6: 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I'll put one at Lance onto it. Very nice, young Harold. If you like that sort of thing.
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0: Presenting Orson Welles as the Third Man. The lives of Harry Lime. The fabulous stories of the immortal character, originally created in the story The Third Man, with zither music by Anton Karas.
1: Have you ever tried looking for a needle in a haystack? Well, I did a bit of needle searching in London myself not so long ago, only this was no ordinary needle, as it all concerned a picture a man had painted in Holland 300 years ago. I'll call this little adventure The Elusive Vermeer.

0: And now, Orson Welles as Harry Lime, the third man, in today's story, The Elusive Vermeer.
1: I first met Horace St. John Windermere. Oh, yes, that really was his name, at Cannes. Horace had class. He's probably the classiest breaking and entering merchant that has ever burgled an English country mansion. And he had taste, too. Horace's jars were all big ones, and he planned them months in advance, down to the last detail. That's how I came to get involved. We were having a drink at his villa one evening, just the two of us.
2: Hey, my dear fellow, I've been wondering if I could interest you in a small business proposition.
1: So long as it involves a maximum of profit with a minimum of risk, the answer is yes.
2: Well, it'll be profitable enough, I assure you. As for the risk, well, that's up to yourself.
1: I'm all ears.
2: With a certain reluctance, I confess, I shall be returning to England next week. As soon as the right opportunity presents itself, I propose to visit a place called Bardsley Hall, Wilts.
1: Wilts?
2: Oh, Wiltshire, my dear fellow, the county. Bardsley Hall is one of the showplaces there on the country seat of Lord Brixton.
1: This visit will be during his lordship's absence, of course.
2: Well, naturally. It would be most embarrassing if we were to meet.
1: Yes,
2: he has
1: so.
2: All Hepplewhite and Adam pieces that I find quite irresistible. Not to mention a modest collection of Chaucer and Beau Porcelain, some fine examples of Waterford glass, and, well, this is where you come in, Harry.
1: No?
2: An extraordinarily fine painting by the 17th century Dutch master, Vermeer van Delft. No doubt you're on familiar terms with Vermeer's Lady of the Virginals in our National Gallery.
1: So I've been on familiar terms with many ladies, but I can't say I remember her in particular. However, carry on, old man. Don't let me stop the fine flow of your eloquence.
2: Well, I need hardly tell you that the disposal of the objet that come into my possession presents almost as many problems as the requisition, and needs to be as carefully planned.
1: Yes, I guess that's so, well.
2: Fortunately, the Hepplewhite and Adam, the Chaucer and Beau, and the Waterford present no great difficulties. My clientele includes a number of gentlemen who are always eager to add to their collections at a reasonable price. However, the Vermeer is, as one might say, a rather different kettle of fish.
1: Well, how's that?
2: Well, for one thing, it's rather too easily recognizable for an English collector to dare hang without risking the danger of having to answer awkward questions.
1: Oh.
2: And for another, the present-day price of a Vermeer is, I'm afraid, rather beyond the purse of most of my impoverished fellow countrymen.
1: Oh, I see.
2: It occurs to me, Harry, that with a little preliminary organization, you might possibly be able to find a market for it in America.
1: Well, I do have a few connections back home.
2: Precisely. So, if you're interested...
1: Tell me, old man, what would be a fair price for a Vermeer?
2: In your currency, $100,000?
1: Oh, that's real money. And my cut of this $100,000 would be, what, old man?
2: Well, the normal agent's fee in transactions involving rare works of art varies from 20 to 33%.
1: In that case, I'll settle for 50.
2: I had proposed to suggest 40.
1: I shouldn't if I were you, old man. I, of course, you really want me in on this deal.
2: Very well, 50 it is. You'll start things moving from your end at once.
1: Sure, and you?
2: Oh, I shall, as I say, forego the pleasures of this idyllic spot and return to London next week. I shall make the requisite inquiries regarding his lordship's movements, and when the appropriate moment arrives, you will receive a wire from me saying simply, Roger.
1: Roger. And then?
2: Well, as soon as possible, you will go to Nice and catch the first available plane for London. By the time you arrive, the Vermeer will be in my possession. You will collect it at this address. I'll write it down for you, shall I?
1: Yes. Yeah. Well, me.
2: There you are.
1: 12A, Allgate Grove, EC3. That'd be somewhere in the East End, wouldn't it?
2: Exactly. Not the most salubrious neighborhood, I must admit, but one that I find extremely convenient at times.
1: Selling old masters is not exactly, as the English would say, my cup of tea. But they don't call me Harry Resourceful Lime for nothing. And as it turned out, I didn't even have to contact my American connections at all. A couple of days after Horace left for England, I got talking to a guy named Joseph J. Hoffman, who turned out to be an oil millionaire from Omaha and who was traveling to give himself a bit of culture. All I had to do was mention the name Vermeer, and nature did the rest.
3: Do I understand you to say, Mr. Lyme, that you've got a real, genuine, dyed-in-the-wool Vermeer for sale?
1: Well, I haven't quite got it yet, but...
3: But you can get it?
1: I think so, yes.
3: Right, name your price.
1: Well, they don't come cheap, you know,
3: And what?
1: Well, $150,000.
3: Sold? When can I take delivery?
1: Well, not so fast, Mr. Huffman. You're not buying a pair of socks in a 5- and 10-cent store, you know.
3: Oh, I don't quite get you.
1: Well, we've agreed on a price, certainly, but this may take a lot of delicate negotiation. You realize, of course, there are certain unusual features about it.
3: How do you mean?
1: Well, for instance, the picture's likely to be, shall we say, a trifle warm.
3: I don't care if it's white hot. My partner, Junius H. Oppenheimer Jr., got himself a Rembrandt last time he was over here, and my wife's millions have been green with envy ever since. So you get me that Vermeer, Mr. Lyman, and I'll pay the price you name and ask no questions.
1: Right, so long as you know exactly where we stand. I'm expecting word from my colleague in England any day now, and as soon as the okay comes through, I'll be flying to London. I suggest you follow immediately, and when I have the picture, I'll deliver it to you. We'll close the deal. Fair enough?
3: Sure. That's okay by me.
1: A few evenings later, Horace's wire came through. Roger. I passed the word on to Joseph J., and the following night I was in London. I decided I wouldn't mention the extra $50,000 to Horace. After all, what you don't know you're entitled to, you never miss. I booked in at the Ritz-Aston. After dinner, I made my way out to the East End. Dalgate Grove is a sinister little side street, the heart of a slum, and 12A wasn't exactly what you'd call a palace. However, I knocked, and after a while, the door opened a few inches, and a little cockney guy stuck his nose out.
4: Yeah? What you want, chum?
1: Well, I'm looking for a Mr. Windermere.
4: Where did you?
1: Well, he told me to come to this address.
4: Oh, he did he? What's your name?
1: Harry Lyme.
4: Oh, well, why didn't you say so at first? Come right in, Mr. Lyme.
1: Thanks. You must be Jerry, aren't you?
4: Percy. Well, we're getting to Paris, shall we?
1: All right.
4: Nothing fancy, but we can have a bit of nature there in Providence, my dear.
1: Lead the way, old man. Lead the way.
4: Get to this door.
1: All right.
4: Make yourself at home, Mr. Lyme. Sit down and rest your plates of meat.
1: Thanks. When will I be able to see Mr. Windermere,
4: You mean to say you ain't heard about him yet?
1: I know. Is something the matter?
4: Something's the matter, all right. He's gone and right away snuffed it.
1: Snuffed it?
4: Turn up his toes. Kick the person back.
1: You mean he's dead?
4: Well, ain't that what I'm trying to tell you?
1: But how did it happen?
4: Oh, it was the old butcher's block.
1: What?
4: Always been a bit ticky, you know. Just suddenly gave up.
1: Butcher's block?
4: Clock. Ticker.
1: Oh, you mean he had a heart attack?
4: Couldn't put him much plainer, could I?
1: Well, when did this happen? Well, yesterday I had a telegram from him.
4: Well, that's when it happened, yesterday. Oh. Last night, to be exact. It was all sort of a suddenness, you might say. See, Mr. Windermere and me had gone off for a bit of a run in the country.
1: Goodbye to the old Wilson.
4: Well, we picked up a few odds and ends there, see? A few bits of old furniture and
1: junk on
4: and so on, and pretty junky stuff.
1: Was there a picture among the things that you picked up?
4: Yeah, a big one and a gold frame.
1: Oh.
4: As the hills it looked. Some lovely fancy dress sitting in a room with a big map on the wall and one of them round globe things.
1: Was a,
4: sort of picture.
1: Map and a globe,
4: and a few boxes. That's right. I don't think why they'd have to bother with it, honest, I can't. Anyway, we was coming home, see?
1: With the stuff in
4: the... With the stuff in the back of the van. Well, off we go with Mr. Windermere cracking jokes and chatting away 90 to the dozen and me only listening with half an ear, as you might say. Then all of a sudden, I realised he ain't talking no more. I'll take a quick butcher's.
1: Butcher's? What's
4: butcher's? Look, a look. Don't you understand English? Well, I'll take a look and... There he is, all huddled up in the Johnny Horner, in the corner.
1: Oh, yes, I see.
4: Well, I stopped the van to see what's wrong. He's just dead as a ratty door there.
1: Poor old Horace.
4: Yeah.
1: Now,
4: he was took away first thing this morning by the undertaker.
1: Mm-hmm.
4: He's going to be buried tomorrow. Oh, it's going to be a real slap-up funeral, I can tell you.
1: Nothing
4: but the best for the governor, that's what I'm saying.
1: I stand of us do you credit. By the way, what happened to the picture?
4: Picture?
1: Yes.
4: Oh, you mean a picture?
1: Yes, the picture.
4: Yeah, well, as a matter of fact, I was a bit worried about that.
1: So was I, as a matter of fact.
4: Well, what with all them rosers snooping around and so on, it might have been a bit dangerous, so I thought I'd better get rid of it too sweet.
1: You don't need to... Jerry, you didn't destroy it.
4: Well, I was going to, and then I thought I could probably flog it for half a quid. Well, half a quid's half a quid these odd times with super tax and all, so I took it to a bloke named Angus McFarlane, what has a junk shop down the street. Hey, Bob, that's all he'd give me.
1: You mean you sold it?
4: Yeah, hey, flipping ready, Bob.
1: Well, where does this Mr. McFarlane have his shop?
4: Oh, Turnpike Road, just up the high street.
1: Well, is he likely to be on the premises now?
4: No,
1: or
4: it's just a lock-up shop. I don't know where he lives. Why, what's the trouble?
1: Well, I just thought I might buy it back if he still has it.
4: Well, I could think of a lot of better things myself, but well, if it's the picture you want, I'll find it at Angus McFarlane's.
1: Okay, Jim. But Jerry, it seems, had underestimated the business acumen of Mr. McFarlane. I was at his shop bright early next morning, but when I mentioned the picture, he shook his head.
5: Aye, sir. I mean the picture you mean, Oddie. It's no longer here, the news.
1: Oh, who did you sell it to?
5: A dealer from somewhere in Fulham. He was seeking for old frames, he said, and he bought all I had in the shop.
1: Well, what was his name?
5: Oh, I didn't ken that. He paid me cash, though. I didn't ask.
1: Do you know whereabouts in Fulham he has his shop?
5: I didn't ken that, neither.
1: Well, can you tell me anything about him at all that might help me to find him?
5: Oh, I mean, he had an accent. Aye, he had an accent, all right. But as to whether it was a Welsh or what it was, I no like to commit myself. I'm afraid I've forgotten.
1: Would this £5 note help you to remember, Mr. Fowler?
5: It'd be a great help.
1: All right, let's start remembering.
5: Well, as I recall the man, he was tall and thin and clean-shaved.
1: Well, go on. What about his accent?
5: Accent? Was it something about an accent?
1: Okay.
6: Here's another five.
1: Now, give, Mr. McFarlane, give.
5: Ah, well, of course. How did he call the news? He was Irish.
1: Is that straight?
5: Would you doubt the word of a McFarlane, sir? I'm telling you, he was Irish as Paddy's pigs.
1: I was too late to do any more that evening, so I went back to my hotel and spent the rest of the night cursing the perfidy of Mr. Angus McFarlane. Next morning, a waiter brought up my breakfast, and as I was coping with toast and

0: Next morning, a waiter brought up my breakfast. As I was coping with toast and English marmalade, I switched on the bedside radio. It was right in the middle of the morning news session.
1: A 1/4 ounce per person per week. The police last night recovered from premises in Reading a quantity of antique furniture, porcelain and glass, which had disappeared 2 nights previously from Bardsley Hall, Wiltshire, during the absence of the owner, Lord Brexton. A man has been detained. It is understood that a valuable painting by the Dutch master, Jan Vermeer van Delft, is still missing, and the police...
0: Well, I didn't need anyone to tell me what that meant. I had to find that picture and find it fast, or else I might as well say a fond goodbye to Joseph J. Hoffman and his beautiful $150,000.

0: And now Orson Welles, as Harry Lime, the third man, continues today's story, The Elusive Vermeer.
1: For half a day, I combed the main streets and back alleys of Fulham. By noon, I figured there couldn't possibly be another junk shop within 2 miles that I hadn't already been into. Then suddenly, in a dirty little side street, I found myself outside a dirty little shop, compared with which Mr. McFarlane's dump looked like something out of Bond Street. What excited me was half a dozen soot-covered old pictures in the window. I pushed open the door and entered.
2: At the top of the morning to you, sir.
1: He was tall and thin and clean-shaven, and there was no mistaking that accent. Do you happen to be the gentleman who bought a number of old pictures from a dealer in Aldgate a day or so ago?
2: Oh, sure, that's me. From old Angus McFarlane, you mean?
1: That's right. And you know Mr. McFarlane?
2: Yes, we've known each other these last 15 years. Was it Cratchit Bride himself, that's me, sir, that had the next door to him in the old Caledonian market?
1: Skip it, thank heaven I found you, Mr. Vern. I'm trying to trace one of those pictures. It was sold to McFarlane by mistake.
2: Do you mean to say it's a valuable picture?
1: Well, not intrinsically so, but it belonged to my grandmother, and so for me, at any rate, it has a strong sentimental value, if you know what I mean.
2: Surely, I understand perfectly, sir.
1: So if you still have it, I'll be glad to buy it back at a fair profit to yourself, of course.
2: There's an idea I've already sold one or two, but let's hope it's still here. Come this way, sir. This is the lot I was after buying from McFarlane, the robber. Here they are.
1: There were 15 or 20 pictures, most of them corneal reproductions like the Monarch of the Glen, Psyche at the Well, and the Potter's Saturday Night. What originals there were looked to me even cornier still. I went through the lot 3 times. But there was nothing remotely like a Vermeer.
2: You're sure you aren't in here, sir?
1: Oh, that's quite sure. We searched the joint from floor to ceiling. He was right, of course. Simply wasn't there. You say you've sold one or two pictures.
2: Yeah, that's right, sir.
1: Well, who to? Do you know the names of the buyers?
2: Well, he was a gent come in and bought one of them, sir. An archy sort of a gent with sandals and a big black beard. He was looking for a frame for one of his old masterpieces, he said. And then there was Mrs. Huggett.
1: Mrs. Huggett?
2: Yeah, that's right. She lives over the river at Putney. She's after buying a couple of pictures as presents for her married daughter, sir.
1: Could this one I'm after possibly have been one of them?
2: Sure, I don't know why not, sir. There was what I recall of some Highland cattle. Ugly beasts they were, too, but a fine picture. Would that be it, sir?
1: No.
2: And the other, let me see. Oh, sure, of course, I remember the other one was a fellow in an old-fashioned dress, standing in a room.
1: With a map on the wall?
2: Is that right, sir? There was a map.
1: And a globe? You know, a globe of the world?
2: Sure, there was a globe too on it, sir. I remember it well. Is that the picture, that one?
1: I believe so.

0: Yes, I believe so. Whereabouts in Putney does this Mrs. Huggett live?
1: Well, sir, that's something I'm afraid I can't tell you.
0: You don't know?
1: No, sir, except it's somewhere up by the top of the hill, I believe.
0: Okay, that's something to go on anyway. Thank you, Mr. Byrne. This is for your trouble.
1: Oh, thank you, sir. No trouble at all, sir. Thank you, indeed.
0: Mrs. Huggett, Putney Hill. The scent was getting warmer. I hurried back to the main street looking for a cab to take me to Putney Bridge, and then, as I rounded a corner, I bumped into a man, a big, solid, very English-looking man.
2: Why, hello, Mr. Lyne. Fancy bumping into you in Fulham, of all places.
0: Hello.
2: You don't remember me?
0: I can't recall your face offhand, but your feet are familiar.
2: I see what you mean. Yours would be flat, too, if you pounded a beat for 10 years.
0: Oh, of course. I remember now. Yes, Inspector James.
2: That's right.
0: Nice to have met you again, Inspector James. So long.
2: What's the hurry, Mr. Lyne?
0: I have a little business to attend to, Inspector James. I'm just...
2: But we meet so rarely. In fact, I didn't even know you were back in England till yesterday.
0: Yesterday?
2: Yes. I happened to notice you once or twice. You appeared to be doing a round at the junk shop.
0: Oh, yes. Well, you see, as a matter of fact...
2: Don't tell me you're on the trail of the missing Vermeer, Mr. Lyne.
0: The missing Vermeer?
2: Haven't you heard about it? It was stolen from Lord Rexton.
0: Oh, no, I can't say I have. As a matter of fact, I've been trying to match an old Georgian decanter to make a pair for a friend of mine back home in the States.
2: Any luck?
0: No, not so far.
2: I'm afraid things like that aren't as easy to come by these days. The antique market isn't what it was. It's all these rich Americans, you know. Sorry, no personal reflection.
0: Yes, I couldn't have met me when you said rich.
2: Anyway, Mr. Lyne, if you intend continuing with your search, you might at the same time keep an eye open for this Vermeer. Our information is that it's found its way into a junk shop somewhere in this area.
0: Oh, well, I'll certainly look for it, of course, but I'm no authority on Faney. I wouldn't know of a mirror that crept up and bit me.
2: You're far too modest, I'm sure. If, as I say, you do happen to find it by any remote chance, I'd be grateful if you'd get in touch with me at the yard.
0: Oh, sure. Depend on that, Inspector.
2: Thank you, Mr. Lyne. Good day.
0: Goodbye, Inspector James. Hey, taxi! Taxi! I had to get that picture, and I had to get it fast. And once I got it, I'd have to get rid of it even quicker still. Well, I found Mrs. Huggett after some trouble, and I learned from her that she'd given them to her married daughter who lived at 216 Colchester Street, Pimlico. Well, I was hot on the scent now. If I'd been a bloodhound, I'd have barked or bayed or whatever it is they do. Anyway, I found 216 Colchester Street with no very great trouble, and from the way Marlene greeted me and showed me in, I guess Mama had already been on the phone to some purpose. Well, the first thing I spotted when I walked into the parlor was the Vermeer. Yes, there it was in all its glory, hanging over the mantelpiece. It was all I could do to stop from shouting for joy. But if I imagined Marlene was going to be an easy nut to crack, I had another guest coming. It was obvious those telephone wires had been running red hot.
3: Marlene, it's all through Mother hasn't wasted your time standing here, you know. I don't really know if I want to sell.
0: But surely, Mrs. Smithers...
3: Well, after all, there's William to consider.
0: William?
3: My husband. Well, I wouldn't like to do anything without consulting him. Well, I mean to say, the picture's as much his as mine.
0: £50,
3: hmm? Oh, I couldn't possibly dream of letting it go for that. William would be furious. I'm not sure.
0: 20. Okay, 25. Come on, Mrs. Smithers. £25. That's a lot of money for a picture like that. Look at yourself. It's as old as the hills. The way the paint's cracking and how the color's faded. It probably won't be fit for anything but a scrap heap in another couple of years.
3: You seem to get old, is it?
0: Well, I explained that to your mother. It has a sentimental value for me, Mrs.
3: Well, so that's great.
0: How come?
3: Well, you forget what's given to me. After all, a present is a present. It's not the sort of thing one should sell. Well, besides, it looks real nice up there over the mantle. Yeah. I'd be glad to see it go.
0: £30. £50 for that old daub, ridiculous.
3: Well, take it or leave it.
0: You drive a hard bargain, Mrs. Smithers, but okay. Here's your 50.
3: Oh, thanks very much, I'm sure.
0: Mine. It was mine at last. I could hardly believe my good fortune. With a Vermeer tucked under my arm, I hurried back to the Ritz-Ast. All I had to do now was contact Joseph J., get rid of the picture, and collect my dollars, 150,000 of them, and every cent for Harry Lyne. I phoned Hoffman's Hotel, and to my delight and relief... I heard his voice at the other end.
4: Joseph J. Hoffman speaking. Who is this?
0: Hey, it's me, J.J., Harry Lyme.
4: Well, say, how are you? It's swell to hear your voice.
0: Ah, oh, you don't know how swell it is to hear yours.
4: How's that little business we discussed coming along?
0: Well, that's why I'm calling you, to tell you I've got the goods.
4: No kidding.
0: No kidding, right here.
4: Fine. Bring it around to my hotel.
0: No?
4: Sure, right now.
0: Do you have the money, J.J.?
4: Yes, sir, $150,000. Boy, I can hardly wait to get my peepers on that picture. You won't be long, will you?
0: Expect me in 5 minutes.
5: $150,000, enough to keep me in the luxury to which I've become accustomed for, well, for a month or two anyway. It seemed too easy.
6: Harry Lyme returns in just a moment.

0: And now, Harry Lime.
1: As I came out of the Ritz Astor, the picture under my arm, and the porter signaled a cab for me, from the corner of my eye, I caught sight of a familiar pair of feet coming towards me, Inspector James of Scotland Yard. I shot a quick glance to the other side, two more sets of feet, just as big and just as flat, also coming my way. Didn't have a chance in a million, anyway. I did some split-second thinking.
2: Taxi, sir?
1: Yes, please.
2: Where to, sir?
1: Scotland Yard.
2: What? Did you say Scotland Yard, Mr. Lloyd?
1: That's right. Why, hello, Inspector. Where did you spring from? Talk about coincidences. I was just on my way to see you, Inspector James.
2: Really?
1: Why? You'd never believe it, but you know that picture you were talking about today, that Vermeer?
2: Vermeer, Mr. Lloyd. Vermeer is a thin car.
1: Vermeer. Well, hold on to your hat, old man, but I think I found it.
2: You do?
1: Yes, I've got it right here.
2: And you were on your way to deliver it to me?
1: Yes, that's correct, Inspector James.
2: Splendid. A most public-spirited action,
1: oh,
2: Mr. Lyon.
1: Thank you.
2: I'll take it down, save you the trouble, if you like.
1: Certainly, here you are.
2: Thanks. I suppose it must be quite a relief to get rid of it.
1: Oh, sure, yes.
2: You know, of course, there'll be a reward for this from the insurance underwriters.
1: A reward? Oh, I didn't know that.
2: Quite generous one, in fact. £500.
1: £500? How does that work out in dollars, Inspector James?
2: About 1,400, I believe.
1: But
2: not as much as, say, 150,000, of course. Still, quite a lot of money, eh?
1: Yes, quite a lot of money.
2: And tax-free, too.
1: Tax-free.
2: No wonder you're known at the Yard as Lucky Harry Lyme.
1: No wonder.

0: 31 and a half, 32, 33, 35, 40, and 10 is 50, and 50 is a pound. At first, when you are given change in new money, it may sound rather odd. So if you're puzzled by 31 and a half, 32, 33, 35, 40, and 10 is 50, and 50 is a pound, think decimal. Now there are 100 new pence in a pound. Think decimal. That way you'll find shopping simple.
1: Once upon a time there was an engineer.
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1: 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Understand?
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3: Ladies and gentlemen, the story you are about to hear is true. Only the names have been changed to protect the innocent.
2: NBC brings you Dragnet. Sergeant, you're assigned to Homicide Bureau. A police officer has been shot, mortally wounded. One of the suspects has been apprehended. The other is still at large. Your job, find him.
3: Dragnet, the documented drama of an actual crime, investigated and solved by the men who unrelentingly stand watch on the security of your home, your family, and your life. For the next 30 minutes, in cooperation with the Los Angeles Police Department, you will travel step by step on the side of the law through an actual case from official police files. From beginning to end, from crime to punishment, Dragnet is the story of your police force in action.
4: It was Thursday, November 16th. It was foggy in Los Angeles. We were working the day watch out of Homicide. My partner's Ben Romero. The boss is Ed Backstrand, Chief of Detectives. My name's Friday. It was 11:58 a.m. when we got to the Georgia Street Receiving Hospital, second floor, room 5. Treatment room.
5: Hey, you made good time.
6: How's Ben, Mr. Doc?
5: Got them in the lungs, Ben, 3 times. It's going fast.
4: His wife with him?
5: Yeah, they're bringing him down now.
4: Can we talk to him?
5: Yeah, make it fast.
6: Come on, Joe.
5: Yeah. This way. Easy. John, it's Friday in Romero. I want to talk to you a minute.
7: Doc, it burns. My chest. Burning up.
5: Nurse?
8: Yes, doctor?
5: The hypodermic.
8: Yes, doctor.
5: Easy. All right, fellas. Don't take too long.
4: John, it's Joe Friday. Can you tell us how it happened?
7: Joe.
4: How'd it happen, boy? Can you tell me?
7: Can't figure it, Joe. Why'd he do it?
4: We gotta find out. Now, how'd it happen?
7: I don't know. I was directing traffic. East Broadway and First Street. Gray coupe. Pulled up for the stop. Gray coupe.
4: How many men in the car? How many, John?
7: 2. Gray coupe. Pulled up for the stop. In the pedestrian lane. Went over. Gonna ask him to back up. Back up out of lane. Just gonna ask him.
4: Yeah, John, and then what?
7: Driver. Dark hair, eyes. Dark. Went over, gonna ask him. Back up. Pointed a gun. No reason, pointed a gun at me.
4: All right, easy, John, take it easy.
7: No reason, Joe. No reason he fired.
5: Hurry it up, Joe.
4: Yeah. No. What about the other man in the car? Did you see him? Can you describe him?
7: Joe, did you get him? Great coupe, driver. Guy with him.
4: We've got the driver, John. He's upstairs. The other one got away. We gotta find him. You gotta help us.
7: My wife. Somebody send for Dora.
4: She's on her way. She'll be here in a minute. Now, can you tell us, the other man in the car, what did he look like?
7: Gray coupe.
4: What did he look like?
5: Don't press him, Joe.
7: Gray coupe. The driver. Pointed a gun. Dark hair.
4: I know the other man, John. We got the driver. What did the other man look like?
7: Send for Dora.
4: Come on, Ben. Thanks, Doc.
5: Okay, Joe.
6: I'm going, Fred.
4: Yeah.
6: John got any kids?
4: 2.
6: Always pick a family man.
4: This thing's got a phony ring to it, Ben. You don't just pull a gun and shoot a man.
6: Not if you're sane, you don't. Here's the stairs.
4: The guy we got is as sane as they come.
6: And how do we explain it?
4: All I know is that hood shot John Bemis, and I want to know why.
6: Might be a lead in that car he was driving.
4: Maybe. Come on, here we are.
8: Phone message for you, Friday. Came in a few moments ago.
4: Thanks, Davis. From R&I.
6: I got a make.
4: Take a look.
6: No make or warrants on James Vickers. Great.
4: Let's talk to him. Come on.
6: Yeah.
8: Minor wound, Joe. Bullet penetrated the fleshy part of his hand. Didn't touch the bone.
6: Thought this guy had an arm wound, too.
8: Just a neck pin.
4: That officer you shot, Vickers. He's dying.
9: Is he?
4: He's a family guy. Got a wife, two kids.
9: Has he?
6: Why did you shoot him, Vickers?
9: Ask him.
4: We did.
9: And you know the reason.
6: Said there wasn't any reason.
9: That's right.
4: Look, we're gonna make you on this, Vickers. You know that, don't you?
9: I don't know anything.
4: Why'd you shoot him?
9: Shut up.
4: Why'd you shoot him?
6: Joe.
4: Yeah. Davis?
10: Yeah?
4: Stay with him.
10: Fine.
4: Doc, get us an MT slip on this guy, will you? We'll be back in a minute. Come on, man.
8: All right, Joe. I'll have it ready.
4: Too big, punk.
6: Easy, Joe.
4: Oh, easy nothing. I've seen too many good cops like Bemis cut down by punks like that Vickers.
6: Getting mad won't help.
4: Come on, down the stairs.
6: Yeah. Back to see Bemis? Why?
4: Just for the record. I want to see if the doc thinks it's okay for us to bring Vickers down. I'd like to have Bemis definitely identify him as the guy who shot him.
6: We've got three good witnesses.
4: An identification from Bemis will clinch it. I want to see Vickers get everything he's earned when he goes to court.
6: Here we are.
4: Yeah.
11: He went fast, Joe.
4: Yeah. That his wife?
11: Yeah.
4: Did she make it in time?
11: No.
4: Did he say anything that'd help?
11: No, it might. He said a prayer.

0: City Hall.
1: 2625.
0: 2625.
2: Auto Records, Crowley.
1: Joe Friday, Vince. What about a make on that car used in the Bemis shooting this morning?
2: Yeah, Joe, I've been trying to get a hold of you. Where are you now?
1: Georgia Street, second floor. What about the make?
2: Car was reported stolen yesterday afternoon. Registered to Harold Simpers, 716 Everett Street. Report said the car was taken from a parking lot at Grand and Wabash.
1: Okay, Vince, thanks.
3: What about the guns they found in the car?
1: Lee Jones still has them over at the crime lab. He's running them through.
3: No words yet?
1: No.
3: You make out the impound report on the car, Joe?
1: Yeah, recovery report, too. They're still dusting for print.
3: MT slip ready, Doc?
4: Yeah, right here, Ben. Medical card, history, MT slip.
1: You ready, Vickers?
5: Yeah.
1: All right, put out your wrists. Put the cuffs on him, Ben. Watch his hands.
4: You saving me for the hot lights?
1: All right, let's go.
4: I'm not going to jail.
3: You're in jail now.
4: Looks like a hospital.
3: Bars on the windows, aren't they?
1: All right, come on.
4: Give me a smoke.
1: Here.
4: Okay. Light. What do I get if I open up?
1: No deal.
4: My talk, make it attractive.
3: Who was the other guy in the car?
4: Hitchhike. I always give rides.
3: Then why'd he run when we chased you?
4: Maybe he was scared.
1: You're part of a gang.
4: Maybe.
1: Who was the other guy?
4: What's it worth?
1: Oh, come on, Vickers. You're wasting our time.
4: Where are we going? All right. My hand hurts. I want to call my own doctor. You hear me? That cop pulled his gun first. I can prove it.
1: Yeah, down the stairs.
4: Easy, huh? Where are we going? I said, where are we going? All right, what's it worth if I talk? I could tell you all about it. Let's make a deal.
3: You'll tell us anyhow.
4: Think so?
1: All right, you out the door.
4: Wait a minute, huh? Cigarette's out.
1: All right, Ben, light it.
3: Yeah.
4: Nice of you guys. Thanks.
6: Oh, oh, get up, Ben. Stay up. Stop.
7: He's crossing the street.
6: Fire over his head. Watch the crowd. Vickers!
7: Joe, he's running for that car.
6: All right, pull it, Vickers. All right, stop it, Ben.
7: Please stop. Come on, Joe.
6: All right, come on. Get back, please. Let us through here. Let us through.
7: Shall I call a doctor, Joe?
1: No, he wouldn't be interested. The guy's dead. James Vickers, murder suspect, address unknown, died almost instantly at 1:13 p.m. November 16th while attempting to escape. His body was taken to the county morgue where it was posted. All the personal effects found on the body were listed by the coroner and a receipt for them given to our office. At 8:35 the next morning, Ben and I met with Chief of Detectives Ed Backstrand.
8: Those four guns they found in the car Vickers was driving, they're all U.S. Army property.
7: Where were they stolen from, Skipper?
8: I don't know. Each one of the guns is stamped U.S. Army, that's all.
1: Well, that makes it easy.
8: The coroner find anything on the body?
7: Nothing to tell us why Vickers decided to kill a traffic cop.
8: What did Bemis say before he died?
1: He was on traffic duty yesterday morning down at East Broadway and First. At 10:35, a gray coupe pulled up for a stop sign. Vickers was driving. Bemis started over to tell him to back up out of the pedestrian zone. Vickers pulled a gun and shot him.
8: How'd they catch Vickers?
1: Chased him 3 miles before he piled into a lumber truck. The guy with him got away.
8: Fine.
3: Checked R&I. No make or warrants on Vickers. Kickback's not in on his fingerprint.
8: All right. What's your guess, Fatty?
1: I don't have one, Ed.
8: Vickers could have been hopped up.
3: Doc Stanley over at Georgia Street said no. He checked him.
8: Wait a minute. Backstrand. Yeah, hold on. For you, Friday.
1: Okay, thanks. Friday talking. Yeah. Yeah, good. Be right over, Lee. We're in business, Ed. Crime lab just found Vickers' address.
9: There it is, Joe.
1: Thanks, Lee. Let's see, huh? Silver Dollar Hotel. Received a Mr. James Vickers, $6.50, room 345.
3: Where'd you find it, Lee?
9: Under the front seat, in with the tools.
1: Anything else?
9: Not a thing.
1: How about prints?
9: Two. Kind of smudged. Hope we can run a make with them.
3: No prints on those four guns, Lee?
9: Smeared. Not enough to classify.
1: Yeah, this is it, Ben.
3: That's all we got.
0: Come on, let's see if we can make it pay off. We located the Silver Dollar Hotel on East Grand between 16th Street and Pico. It was an old-type frame building with a brightly colored neon sign jutting out over the sidewalk just above the dark entrance. The manager's name was Luther Gage. We showed him a picture of James Vickers. He definitely identified him as one of his former tenants. He told us that Vickers had stayed at the hotel 1 week in room 345 and that he had checked out 2 days ago.
3: Was Vickers staying here alone, Mr. Gage?
5: Yes, alone. Quiet man.
3: Did he have any visitors?
5: Maybe. Wouldn't know. Paid his bills. Spent most of his time away from the hotel. Good tenant.
0: Did Vickers have any friends here in the hotel?
5: Maybe. Fell in the room next to Mr. Vickers. He still lives here. Two of them used to be kind of thick.
0: Can we look at that room Vickers stayed in, Mr. Gage?
5: Let's see. Yes, it's still vacant. All right. This way.
3: This man Vickers was friendly with. What's his name, Gage?
5: Knight. Raymond Knight. Room 343.
0: Is he in his room now?
5: No. Went out about 8 this morning. Here's the elevator.
3: How well would you say Knight and Vickers knew each other?
5: Couldn't say. Good tenants, both of them. Pay their bills.
0: Did they go out together? Seem to know each other well?
5: Wouldn't know. I don't pry.
0: Look, this case involves murder, Mr. Gage. We told you that. We'd appreciate your cooperation.
5: Cooperation don't pay the rent, Sergeant. Third floor. This way. Here. 345.
0: Open it up. Nothing.
3: Yeah, no here. Looks pretty clean, Joe.
5: All my rooms are clean.
0: You didn't mean it that way, Mr. Gage. I wonder if you'd show us Knight's room now. That's next door, isn't it?
5: I don't know about this. Poking into other people's rooms. Not regular.
0: Neither's murder. Come on, let's go.
3: Does Mr. Knight have this room to himself?
5: Sure ask questions, don't you? No, Knight has a friend staying with him. About 2 weeks now. Not in much.
3: Is he in now?
5: Don't think so.
0: Oh, I...
10: Ben, watch it! Oh, drop that, you! Oh.
0: Bad shot, Mr. Gage. Look out! Clumsy! Come on, get up!
3: Ben?
5: He's out cold. Look what you've done to the room.
0: I thought you said Knight wasn't in.
5: He isn't. This is his friend.
0: Great friends. 45 automatic in his hand. 38 snub nose in the bureau. Another 45. Look in his bag.
5: I don't pry. He pays his bills. Good tenant.
0: Yeah. Can I get outside on this phone?
5: Yes. All outside calls are 10 cents.
0: Yeah. Here.
5: Have to keep the books straight.
0: Sure you do.
5: Who's going to pay for the damage?
0: Ask Mr. Knight's friend here.
5: Well, say...
0: Why worry? He pays his bills. Good tenant. I called Ed Backstrand and he sent out a special detail to stake out the hotel and bring in Raymond Knight if and when he returned. Ben and I drove to the Georgia Street Receiving Hospital where Doc Stanley patched up the cut on Ben's scalp and treated Raymond Knight's friend for simple cuts and bruises. From papers found in his wallet and in the hotel room, he was identified as Frank Gannon, 9896 Wasatch Street, Kansas City, Missouri. When we got to headquarters, we had Gannon taken to the interrogation room where we questioned him briefly. He told us that he was a self-employed watch salesman, and that he was in the city on a business trip. He admitted friendship with Knight, but not with Vickers. We booked him at the county jail for assault with intent to commit murder. The three guns found in the hotel room were turned over to the crime lab. We reported back to the office.
3: Joe, my head's pounding like mad. That Gannon's a mean.
0: Yeah, it's a nasty crack. I got some aspirin in my desk.
3: Might help. Here are.
11: Hi, boys. Rough day?
3: I don't get much rougher, Eddie.
11: Message for you on the desk. Oh, I'm gonna eat. Starving.
0: Right, Tracy.
3: What is it, Joe?
0: Jones got a make on those prints he lifted off the car.
3: Let's see. Yeah, something else in there on James Vickers.
0: Uh-huh. Wanted 10-14-43, desertion, U.S. Army.
3: That could account for those stolen Army guns.
0: Yeah.
3: What about the make on those prints Lee found?
0: Let's take a look.
3: Vance Taylor's good solid record.
0: 4 burglaries, 2 armed robberies, 2 assaults. Wait a minute. Here's the mama sheet.
3: Mm-hmm. All right. Born so-and-so, age 36, height and alias John Fields, Harold Grant, Tom Bissell, Hey.
0: Yeah, alias Raymond Knight. The other man who rode in the car with James Vickers the morning he shot down traffic officer Bemis finally had been identified. Vance Taylor, alias Raymond Knight. Well, that still didn't explain the unprovoked murder. It didn't explain the 4 guns found in the car or the 3 guns found in the hotel room. An assortment of arms like that could mean something big, but we didn't know what. Gannon's sudden willingness to shoot it out in the hotel room meant something, too. We didn't know what. We had Gannon brought back to the interrogation room.
3: Hi, Gannon. Have a seat.
0: Everything all right?
12: I'll bet you're worried.
0: No, we're not worried, Gannon. You ought to be.
12: Don't make me laugh.
3: You're tied in with Raymond Knight. That's enough for us.
12: You send me up for it.
0: We're going to try.
12: Big talk.
0: How long did you know Vickers?
12: I didn't.
3: Funny. His prints were all over one of those guns we found in your room.
12: I'm not worrying.
0: Then you better start, Gannon. Vickers and Knight killed a man. If you run with him, your hands are dirty, too.
12: I room with Knight, that's all.
3: Knight didn't come back to the hotel. Where is he?
12: We're not that close.
0: You share your guns and your friends. That's close enough for us.
12: I don't know Vickers.
3: You mean you didn't know him?
12: I said I don't know him.
0: We got Vickers, Gannon. He's dead.
12: Good story.
0: Okay. Come on, Gannon. Let's get out of the morgue.
13: Down this way, Joe. Cold today, isn't it?
0: Yeah, it's damp.
13: Bad sinus weather.
12: Mm-hmm. No. What is all this?
0: Never seen a corpse before?
12: No, I'm not in this. Take me back. I don't want to look.
3: You can close your eye.
12: Take me back. I don't want to look.
13: Here we are, fellas. Slam 45.
0: This way, Gannon.
12: I get sick. I don't want to look.
0: Throw back the sheet, Fred. Take a good look, Gannon.
12: No, he's Knight's friend. I'm not in it.
3: Who is in it?
12: I don't know. Take me out. I'll see.
0: All right, Fred. Thanks.
13: Okay, bye.
0: Interrogation room Friday.
2: Joe, on stakeout at the Silver Dollar Hotel. No sign of Raymond Knight. Keep you posted.
0: Okay, Dave. Thanks.
12: How long does this go on? I can call a lawyer, you know.
0: Then you better call one right away, Gannon. They just picked up Knight at the hotel. He's incriminated you.
12: You're a liar.
3: Sure. Like we were about Vickers.
0: We'll prove it to you, Gannon. The officers are on their way in now. They're going to put Knight in the next room. You can listen to him.
12: Look, I came here to sell watches. I ain't in this.
0: Gannon, you and Vickers and Knight were planning a job, a big one. We know that. If you want to wait till you get on the witness stand to tell your story, it's all right with us.
3: Well, didn't take too long to break this one. Smoke, Joe?
0: Yeah. Thanks.
3: Gannon? Smoke?
12: What are you going to do?
0: Nothing. Just kill a little time. They bring in Knight.
12: You haven't got Knight.
3: I haven't unwrapped him yet, Joe. Want to check me out?
0: Okay, open him up. Give him a good shuffle, huh? You're going to have some time on your hands, Gannon. Want to learn a new card game?
12: No.
0: Suit yourself. It's a good game for 2. Better with 3.
3: Showing a lot of cards.
0: Yeah. You got 2 decks there. Well, first off, this game is quite a bit like gin rummy.
3: Yeah?
0: There are 8 of every suit. 4 jokers. Jokers count 50 points.
3: Mm-hmm.
0: Red 3s count 100 points each. If you get a black 3, you can freeze the deck.
3: Oh, I see.
0: I shouldn't say deck. In this game, they call it the pack.
3: The pack? What's a pack?
0: Well, it's the discard pile, same as in gin.
3: You get a red 3, you can freeze it.
0: No, it's a black 3.
3: Well, what happens when you freeze it?
0: Nobody can pick it up.
3: Oh, I see.
0: All right. Let's deal out a dummy hand here. It's a fine game, Gannon. Sure you won't change your mind?
3: You don't want to play, Joe.
0: All right, now in 2-handed, you deal out 15 cards, see?
3: How many can play?
0: As many as 6, I think. I've only played up to 4.
3: You play partners with four?
14: Yeah, that's right. Okay, got your cards. That gets 15.
3: Four, six, seven, 13, 14, 15. Right, now what do I do?
14: Well, I guess you better lay your hand open. That'll be the easiest way to show you.
3: Okay.
14: Now spread them all out over there. Well, you don't have a great hand there. You got a couple of black threes. You can use those.
3: Yeah, that's fine. They count 100 apiece.
14: No. Those are red threes. Black threes don't count anything.
3: Oh, red threes.
14: That's right. Do you remember what black threes are for?
3: You can use them to freeze a pile.
14: Pack. That's right.
3: The pack. Well, you know what I mean.
14: All right, now, look. You see, I got a joker here. Jokers are wild. Do you remember how much they count?
3: They're wild. 100 points.
14: No, red threes are worth 100. Jokers count 50.
3: You don't explain it very good. I don't understand.
14: Well, how simple can it be? Gannon's not even playing. You get it, don't you, Gannon?
3: Okay, red threes count 100. Jokers count 50. Black threes, you can freeze the pack.
14: Yeah, good. Now, hold on to that, will you? Now, black threes freeze the pack, but that's not the only card that can do it.
3: No?
14: No. Deuces can do the same thing. But you see, the only difference is if you use a deuce, which is also wild, you have to have a natural pair in order to pick up the pack. Now, with a black three, it's only good until...
15: I knew it wouldn't work. It was sour right from the start. Vickers killed the cop.
14: Ben,
15: I'm not in
14: it. Stenographer.
15: I'm right, dropping out. I'm taking no raps.
16: Johnny, the stenographer.
17: Right, Ben.
14: All right, Gannon.
15: Too late. You haven't got time. 20 after 1 are going to do it.
14: Do what?
15: Payroll. Brazier Company. Messenger leaves at 1:20. He's got the payroll. 30 grand are going to get him.
14: Where does the messenger leave?
15: 1:20. You're too late. I'm not in it.
14: Where does he leave?
15: 1:20 leaves the bank, I think. No, maybe the company.
14: Where's the company?
15: Third and Spring. They're going to get him.
14: Where's the bank the messenger goes to?
15: Up the block, Second National, Third and Hill.
3: Where are they going to get the messenger?
15: By the alley, Clay Street. I'm not in it.
14: Ben, check it. Get out of communications. Have them put out a call to block out the area. Give them the details.
3: All right.
14: Johnny.
17: Yeah, Joe.
14: Stay with this guy.
17: Okay.
14: Davis? Davis. Let's go. Brazier. Brazier Manufacturing. Olympia.
18: Good afternoon, Brazier Manufacturing Company.
14: Give me your payroll division. This is a police department emergency.
18: What's that, sir?
14: Your payroll division. It's an emergency.
18: One moment, sir.
14: Come on, hurry up.
19: Payroll, Hopkins.
14: Mr. Hopkins, this is Sergeant Friday, police department. We've had a tip your payroll messenger is going to be held up today. Has he left your building yet?
19: The messenger?
14: Yeah.
19: Oh, my, he left early today. Went out the door about 10 minutes ago.
14: Thanks. Second National Security. Second National. What's wrong?
20: Friday, what's all the excitement? Did you break that guy?
14: Explain in a minute, Ed. No time.
18: Good afternoon, Second National.
14: Give me the manager on duty, please. Emergency.
18: One moment, please.
14: One moment. Come on.
18: I'm sorry, sir. The line is busy. Would you care to wait?
14: Give me the chief teller.
18: Thank you.
19: Chief Teller, Waters.
14: This is Sergeant Friday, Police Department. Emergency call. Has the payroll messenger from the Brazier Company left the bank yet?
19: Well, I wouldn't know, Sergeant. Just a moment. I'll have your call switched.
14: Yeah.
18: Operator.
19: Beatrice, would you give this call to Miss Chalmers? It's important.
18: Thank you, Mr. Waters. Miss Chalmers, good afternoon.
14: Miss Chalmers.
20: What's the matter, Friday? You sick?
14: Yeah, I'm sick.
18: Miss Chalmers. Good afternoon.
14: Miss Chalmers, this is Sergeant Friday, Police Department. Has the payroll messenger from the Brazier Company left the bank yet?
18: From Brazier's? Why, yes, not more than 2 or 3 minutes ago.
14: And he had the payroll with him?
18: Of course.
14: Thanks. Got a tip on a payroll sticker, Ben. You coming?
20: Yeah, let's go.
14: Ben, down this way. Coming. Let's hustle it. Down the stairs. Communications, get the story?
3: You got it on the air now.
20: Where's this Brazier Company?
14: Third and Spring, about 5 blocks from here. Come on, here's the garage. All right, come on, hit it. Let's make time.
20: Get the radio on.
3: Just warming up.
21: All units. Attention all units. On 3rd Street, corner of Clay Alley, 211. A bank messenger. Suspects headed west on Clay Alley. Suspects are armed. Code 3. 11R, take the call.
3: Cars are closing in fast.
14: 4th Street up ahead, Ben. Might meet him at this end of Clay Alley.
3: Hold on. No, it looks pretty quiet.
16: quiet at this end.
20: Not much you can do without...
17: Hey, hey, look.
20: Coming out of the alley now.
17: Guy with the police. Brown cloaks. Guy with him. Pull up, Ben.
3: Joe?
22: Yeah. You?
3: Mm-hmm. You want to check?
22: No, I don't think it's any use.
3: Yeah.
22: Well, let's go.
3: I wonder why he tried so hard, Joe.
22: I don't know, Ben. Some people are like that. You can blow the whistle all you want. They never know when to stop.
23: Frank Gannon, the only surviving member of the holdup gang, was tried and convicted of the crime of assault with intent to commit murder. He is now serving out his sentence at the state penitentiary. You have just heard the 16th in a new series of authentic cases from official files. Technical advice for Dragnet comes from the office of Acting Chief of Police W.A. Wharton, Los Angeles Police Department.
24: 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Police Department, who on the evening of December 13th, 1946, gave his life so that yours might be more secure.

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1: Phil Harris likes a great deal about the South. We like a great deal about Phil Harris. For instance, we like his beautiful blonde wife, Alice Faye. In fact, we like the Phil Harris Alice Faye show, and it just happens that it returns to the NBC air tomorrow. Why don't you take our advice and listen to one of the funniest shows around anywhere? That's the Phil Harris Alice Faye show tomorrow on most of these same NBC stations.

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0: Yeah, danger is my assignment. I get sent to a lot of places I can't even pronounce. They all spell the same thing, though, trouble. But when I walk into the commissioner's office, I don't realize that this assignment's going to find me doing my level best to get blown up.
1: Morning, Commissioner. You sent for me?
2: Steve, as you know, our government has recently joined with Australia and New Zealand in a program of restoring and reconditioning certain strategic naval and air installations in the Pacific. Mainly anti-submarine bases.
0: Sure, what about it?
2: Lately, we've run into nothing but trouble down there on one of the islands. It slowed our construction schedule to a walk.
0: Sabotage?
2: Yes, last night a freighter was blown up at the docks in Rabaul, New Guinea. The ship was loaded with supplies and equipment to be delivered to the Australian project on Manus Island, as well as to our islands farther north.
0: Oh?
2: A dock worker is suspected of having caused the blast. He was spotted sneaking away from the ship a few moments before the explosion occurred. The Australians have one of their agents on the job, Dawes Malcolm. Check with him when you get to Rabaul. The two of you will work together. It's vitally important to all concerned we put an end to this sabotage and get our construction program back on schedule. Well, that's it, Steve. You got your assignment. Good luck.

0: The National Broadcasting Company is presenting Dangerous Assignment, starring Brian Donlevy in the role of Steve Mitchell, colorful two-fisted government agent. At all of those places of the world where danger and intrigue walk hand in hand, there you will find Steve Mitchell on another dangerous assignment. Here's a reminder about Thursday's entertainment schedule on most NBC stations. There's Comedy Fun with Robert Young, starring in Father Knows Best. Roy Rogers brings you Western adventure and songs from the Double R Bar Ranch in Paradise Valley. Ralph Edwards presents another mad and merry session of Truth or Consequences. And Eddie Cantor recalls his years in the entertainment world during his show business show. Judy Canova invites you to Mythical Cactus Junction for 30 minutes of fun. It's an enjoyable evening of great radio entertainment, so be sure to hear it all every Thursday night on the NBC Radio Network.
1: Sure, I've got my assignment. Get down to Rabaul in New Guinea and pick up the trail of a dock worker suspected of blowing up a freighter. He's our one and only lead to nail those responsible for sabotaging our program of rebuilding strategic bases in the South Pacific. It's noon Thursday when my plane lands at Rabaul, and Australian Special Agent Dawes Malcolm is there to meet me. Before I can catch my breath, he whisks me into another plane.
2: I'm sorry for the rush act, Steve. This concerns our dock friend, Kawi, the Malay who wrecked the freighter. I learned he'd hopped aboard a ship yesterday afternoon, a small copper trader headed north.
1: Do you know exactly where she's headed?
2: Yes, here I have a map, I'll show you. He's bound for this island here called Lita Sand. It's the fourth island in the chain.
1: Got a good head start on us.
2: Oh, he's already arrived in Lita Sand, I'm certain of that. I know the ship he was on. She's fast.
1: How big an island is Lito Sand?
2: Quite a large trading center. There's a village, shops, several big plantations. Chap could hide out for weeks.
1: You don't seem concerned.
2: I'm not. We'll have a line on Kawi 5 minutes after we land.
1: Such confidence. Hey, you own a Ouija board?
2: No. But I have a friend in Lito Sand who possesses the soul of a ferret. I've already contacted said friend and instructed to make inquiries. As good as owning a Ouija board, though, don't you think?
1: Sometimes better. It's early afternoon when our plane settles down on the island of Lita Sand. The place is not exactly a beehive of activity. A hot sun is beating down on the village and the streets are deserted. We hurry over to the trading post where we find Malcolm's rather large friend seated on a veranda. Large friend is comfortably settled in a wicker rocker, swatting flies with one hand and holding a tall, cool drink in the other.
3: Blast of the heat. So help me, Hannah. I'm going to pack up and get me out of here one of these days.
2: You've been saying that for 20 years, Bella. You never go.
3: Oh, now you watch. One of these days, sweet pea. One of these days.
2: Quite. Steve Mitchell, Bella Draskin.
1: Hello.
3: Blast it, flies. Oh, sit down, Steve. Fix him a drink, sweet pea.
2: How about it, Steve?
1: Yeah, I could use one.
3: You play pinochle, Steve?
1: Sure.
3: Hallelujah. You hear that, sweet pea?
2: I heard.
3: I'll send one of my boys to fetch the skipper of the Celibus Queen, and we'll...
2: Down, fella, down, down. We've got other things to do first. Here's your drink, Steve.
3: Pinochle players are hard to find on this blasted island. That Malay galoot you're after ain't gonna run away. We'll have time for a game if these blasted flies...
2: Where is he, fella?
3: Oh, out at the old Henderson place. Used to work for Jim.
2: Well, I thought that plantation was closed down.
3: Well, might well be, the way that Smith has run it. Joseph Smith, he calls himself. Ah!
2: New around here, isn't he?
3: Oh, moved in about 6 months ago. Don't know a thing about running the place, if you ask me. Only thing he knows how to raise is a thirst, and that's often. Already he's got the place up for sale.
1: And you say that Malay Kawi is out there now?
3: Yeah. Smith hired him. Glad to get him, too. Not many of the natives will work for him.
1: I'll run out there alone and sort of browse around. You said the plantation was for sale, Bella.
3: Yeah, but only a gent with a hole in his head would be interested.
1: So I've got a hole in my head. Malcolm, what sort of description do you have of the Malay?
2: Oh, he's a small man, approximately 5'2", slight build, wiry type. Usually wears dungarees and blue shirt, wool cap. A 3-inch scar along the right jaw.
1: Okay.
2: Bella...
3: Yeah. Blasted fly must be equipped with radar.
2: Now, how about giving Steve your car?
3: Oh, you're welcome to the old rattle trap, honey.
1: Thanks, Bella.
3: Here, you'll need this to start it.
1: Huh? A hairpin?
3: Lost the ignition key 10 years ago.
1: This will start the car, huh?
3: After you stomp a few times on the floorboards. Yeah.

0: 5 minutes later, I'm wheeling Bayless' two-tone Essex along the docks. I follow directions and turn into the jungle, head south. I whip along at the incredible speed of 10 miles an hour for the next mile or so, and then the jungle gets thicker, the road narrower, the bouncing bouncier. I round a bend and spot 3 people walking along the road ahead.
1: Hello there.
0: Hi. Is the old Henderson plantation far from here?
1: You are on the plantation now. I'm the owner, Joseph Smith.
0: Oh, my name's Mitchell. I heard your place was up for sale.
1: Oh, yes. Yes, it is, Mr. Mitchell. As a matter of fact, I'm showing these people the place now. Mr. Varney, Mr. Schuster.
2: A pleasure indeed, dear Mitchell.
3: How do you do, Mr. Mitchell?
0: Miss Devaney, Mr. Schuster.
2: Tell me, Herr Mitchell, you are an agent?
0: What?
2: A real estate agent? You wish to buy for yourself or is it for someone else?
0: Oh, no, for myself.
2: I see. The reason I asked, my fiancée and I have been looking for a suitable buy the past month with very little success. I thought perhaps if you were an agent, you might know of...
0: No, I'm sorry. I'm afraid I can't help you there.
1: Mr. Mitchell, I shall not be long. If you will drive on to the house and wait there.
0: Okay.
2: Coming, Elena?
3: But, darling, if you don't mind, I'm tired. I think I will go back to the house if Mr. Mitchell will be kind enough to offer me a lift.
0: Sure.
2: Very well. Come along, Mr. Smith.
1: This way down the path. The plant is only 100 yards or so.
0: Hop aboard, Miss Devaney.
3: Thank you. Oh, this is wonderful, Mr. Mitchell. I could not have walked another step.
0: Well, keep your fingers crossed. I still have to start up this monster. First, a twist of the hairpin. Then, a one, a two, a three, and away we go.
3: Oh, quite an automobile this, Mr. Mitchell. Yours?
0: I borrowed it in the village. Not much to look at, I'm afraid.
3: Oh, it is better than walking.
0: What do you think of the place?
3: I prefer to live in this city. Manila, Saigon, Singapore. Fine food, clothes, dinner parties, places.
0: Yeah, I know what you mean.
3: Oh, really?
0: I like to move around, see the world.
3: Have you seen much of it, Mr. Mitchell?
0: Quite a little.
3: A wonderful life to travel with the right companions.
0: It looks like a forward pass, but I let the ball drop for the present. We finally pull up at the main house and continue our conversation in the shade of the wide veranda. We're interrupted a quarter of an hour later by the arrival of a native worker jabbering excitedly. He keeps pointing toward the jungle, so I follow less than 100 yards from the house. He points to something in the brush. It's the body of a man. A man wearing a blue shirt, dungarees, and a very dead expression on his face. Yeah, it's Carwee, the Malay dock worker we've been looking for.

0: Brian Donlevy will continue his dangerous assignment in just a moment. 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
1: So I finally locate the Malay dock worker, Kawi, who sabotaged the freighter in New Guinea, but it's too late. Somebody's closed his mouth for keeps on Joseph Smith's plantation on the island of Litasand, so I'm no closer to finding out who's trying to sabotage the construction of our defense bases in the area. Smith and Schuster return to the plantation house along about then. I fill them in on what's happened.
2: Mitchell, I think...

0: fill them in on what's happened.
1: Mitchell, I think you're trying to make something out of nothing.
0: A murder is nothing, Schuster?
1: I know these natives. It's probably a matter of revenge. They settle these things by a knife sometimes. Perhaps a woman was involved.
0: I see. Elena, did you ever see the dead man before?
2: Of course not.
0: Smith, you and Schuster were together showing him the plantation.
3: Well, of course. That is most of the time.
0: Most of the time.
1: Herr Smith left me for a few minutes, said he wished to inspect the water line.
3: Which I did, then returned to Schuster directly. See here, Mitchell, what's the meaning of all these questions of yours?
0: Nothing, Smith, nothing. I guess I'm just the nosy type. Rudy Schuster and Elena shove off for the village. I give them a few minutes lead while Smith gives me a sales talk on the plantation. I finally tell him I'm not interested and drive back to Bayless' place in town. Malcolm's waiting for me.
4: That's bad, Steve. That's our one lead on the person behind all this sabotage.
0: I know, Malcolm, but I've got a hunch if we find Cowie's killer, we've got our boy.
5: This Schuster fellow. I've seen him around quite a little for the last month. He's got a boat, and he's spread it around. He's looking for a plantation to buy.
0: That's right, Bela. Malcolm, I'd be interested in finding out all we can about both men.
4: Smith and Schuster? Right, we can contact Rabal over the Port Authority radio.
0: Good. Where's the Port Authority office?
4: Just down the street, near the waterfront.
0: Let's go. See you later, Bela.
5: You fellas hurry up. We'll get this over with, and maybe we can have the game of
4: pinochle. Right you are, sweet pea.
0: How long have you known her, Malcolm?
4: Bela? Oh, several years.
0: She always been on the up and up?
4: As far as I know. Why?
0: Just wondering. She knew where Cowie was hiding out. She knew I was going to talk to him. When I get there, he'd just been killed.
4: I see what you mean, old boy.
0: Just a thought. We send a message to Rabal asking for information on Rudy Schuster and Joseph Smith. Malcolm sticks around the office to wait for an answer. I wander along the waterfront.
5: Steve!
0: I turn around. Elena is waving to me from the deck of one of the boats tied up at the wharf.
5: From the board!
0: Okay, Elena. Hey, nice boat you've got here.
2: It's Rudy's.
0: He around?
2: Noisy in town. I'm so glad to see you, Steve. I'm still shaken over that murder. Here, let me pour you a drink.
0: Pitcher of ice water?
2: Martini.
0: You are shaken.
2: Well, let's talk of pleasanter things. Here is your drink.
0: Thanks.
2: To us, perhaps?
0: Why not? That's a nice perfume you're wearing.
2: Toujours moi.
0: Hmm?
2: Always me.
0: That's a thought.
2: I'm leaving tonight, Steve. Always it seems I leave at the wrong time.
0: Yeah.
2: Unless maybe you don't want me to leave.
0: What about Rudy?
2: Oh, Rudy bores me. All he wants to do is poke around from one little island to another.
0: Looking at plantations, huh?
2: Mm-hmm.
0: You said you were shoving off tonight. Are you going on to some more islands around here?
2: Yes. Steve, if you don't want me to go...
0: Quite a coincidence, Elena.
2: What is...
0: The reason I came down here to the waterfront was to hire a skipper to take me around to some of the islands so I could look at some plantations.
2: Steve, why don't you come with us?
0: Do you think it'd be all right with Rudy?
2: We'll see that it is. Please, Steve, you come with us.
0: Huh? Okay, Elena. Sounds like a good idea. I'm glad you thought of it. Yeah, right now the deal's working just the way I want it. If Schuster's involved, I want to stay close to him, and it looks like my best chance of doing that is Elena. I go back to the hotel, pick up my gear, and head for the Port Authority office. Malcolm's waiting for me outside.
4: We got a reply from our boss, see?
0: Let's have it.
4: They gave the plantation owner, Joseph Smith, a clean bill of health.
0: How about Schuster?
4: Not so clean. He's a former Nazi naval officer who was attached to the Imperial Japanese Navy during the war.
0: Well, well.
4: 2 months ago in Saigon, he was acquitted of murder on insufficient evidence.
0: Whose murder?
4: A former Japanese submarine officer.
0: Very interesting.
4: Yes, but how does it tie in?
0: Well, we're investigating sabotage of anti-submarine bases. Schuster was involved with a Japanese submarine officer. There's got to be a tie-in somewhere. Well, I ought to...

0: finding out soon.
1: How so?
0: I'm going island hopping with Schuster and Elena in their boat. She thinks it was her idea.
1: Oh, now, Steve, that could be dangerous.
0: It could also put me close to an answer.
1: All the same, you've got to be careful.
0: Yeah, I...
1: What? What's the matter?
0: Well, looks like you can quit worrying. Look out there near the end of the wharf.
1: Well, I don't see anything.
0: That's the point. They've gone.
1: Schuster's boat?
0: Yeah. When Elena told him I was going, he must have decided it was time to clear out. They can't have been gone long. Can you arrange a boat from the Port Authority?
1: Of course.
0: Come on.
2: Once outside the breakwater, we spot Schuster's boat on the horizon. It's dark by now. We tail him to the vicinity of a small island, then lose him. We circle the island.
1: This island is one that your government was planning a base on, Steve. They should have been working here by now, but the sabotage has slowed things up.
0: Wonder what Schuster would... Hey, hold it. See that little flare of light near the top of the island?
1: Where?
0: It's gone now.
1: Well, let's go ashore and have a look.
2: We move in closer. Cut the engine, drift ashore. We work our way through the underbrush towards the place where I spotted the light. It's a big rocky hill rising up in the center of the island. We start climbing halfway up. On a ledge that's hidden until you get right to it, we find what we're looking for.
1: Steve, it's the mouth of a cave.
0: Yeah. Look, a busted kerosene lantern. That's what caused that flare of light. Here's the sand they threw on it to put it out.
3: Right, Detective Mitchell.
0: Hello, Rudy.
3: Keep your hands inside, both of you. It's my man Hans here who clumsily knocked over the lantern. As you see, we both have guns, and he is eager to make up for his stupidity.
0: Don't tell me you didn't bring Elena along.
3: I left her in port. The silly girl knows nothing of this.
1: So you're the one behind the sabotage, Schuster.
0: Slowing us down because you wanted time to find something that was on this island, right?
3: Right.
0: Something maybe in this cave? Did you find out about it from the Japanese officer whose murder you got away with in Saigon?
3: You don't miss a trick, Mitchell. Yes, I'd known about it for some time, but Nakata was the only one who knew its location. Took me quite a while to catch up with him, then to work my way here gradually so as not to arouse suspicion.
0: What is it?
3: Gold and silver, Mitchell. Taken from Java by a Japanese submarine in the early part of the war. Hidden here in this cave. $500,000 worth.
0: Nice haul.
3: And the two of you will help Hans and myself carry it down to the boat.
0: Then what?
3: Well, let us say that you will become so attached to this cave you will never leave. Hans, guard them while I locate the gold inside the cave.
4: Yeah.
0: Just a minute, Schuster.
3: What is it?
0: You seem to have figured out most of the angles. Could be there's one you've overlooked.
3: What is that?
0: You haven't been inside the cave yet. That Japanese officer you killed might still have the last laugh on you. Maybe he booby-trapped the gold.
3: Booby-trapped? Don't listen to him, Hans. He's just stalling.
0: Am I? Booby-traps have been rigged before.
3: Very well, Mitchell. I tell you what. I will give you the honor of going into the cave first. You can then find out for yourself.
0: Okay, Schuster. I'll go first.
3: Wait!
2: He realizes his mistake too late. I dive into the cave into one side. The shots go wild. He pounds in after me. I move fast in the dark, start a wide circle to get back to the entrance. I can hear him stumbling along behind me. I keep circling. I'm almost back to the entrance now. Then I realize I'm silhouetted in the moonlight.
3: Mitchell! Stay where you are!
2: I'm cooked. He takes a couple of side steps for a better shot. Then... the explosion sends me sprawling out of the cave.
1: See... you okay?
0: Yeah. Hey, what about Hans?
1: Hey, he took his eyes off me at the explosion. I clipped him. What happened inside?
0: Schuster must have tripped the wire that set off the booby trap. Oh, brother. And me charging around there in the dark.
1: Yes. Well, I'm sure the gold wasn't damaged much. We'll contact the authorities in Java about it. But just one little question, old boy. How do you know about the booby trap?
0: Just one little answer, old boy. I didn't.
1: You what? Well, remind me never to play poker with you. Well, I expect you'll want to be getting back to port. Schuster said that Elena was still there.
0: Elena? Are you kidding? I just barely escaped from one booby trap. I'm going to quit while I'm still ahead.

0: Our star, Brian Donlevy, will return in just a moment. Now that spring is officially here, more and more of us will be getting out of doors and away from our living rooms during our leisure moments. And as the call of warmer weather takes you out of doors, once again we remind you that wherever you go, there's radio. 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
1: 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I get jumped.
0: And that will be Steve Mitchell's dangerous assignment next week. Featured in tonight's cast were Ben Wright, Martha Wentworth, Roy Irwin, Paul Frees, and Betty Lou Gerson. This is John Storm speaking. Dangerous Assignment, starring Brian Donlevy as Steve Mitchell with Herb Butterfield as the commissioner, is written by Bob Reif and Adrian John Doe and is directed by Bill Karn. Be with us again next week at this time when Brian Donlevy, starring in the role of Steve Mitchell, will embark on another transcribed Dangerous Assignment. This is NBC, the National Broadcasting Company.
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3: Black Museum, Scotland Yard's Museum of Murder. Here in the grim stone structure on the Thames, which houses Scotland Yard, is a warehouse of homicide, where everyday objects, things like a packet of matches, a coffee pot, a paring knife, all are touched by murder. Now here is a pint bottle labeled meat juice. Perhaps you've seen one of these. Your grandmother certainly saw one. In fact, when you were a child, you may have been fed meat juice for the iron and strength it contained from just such a small glass bottle. Yet here it is, in the midst of all the other relics of death.
4: Well, Inspector, what do you think?
5: Mr. Hammond, we did our best. The little bit of white sediment at the bottom of the bottle, see it there still? You know what that is.
4: Yes, arsenic. And to me, at least, the means of murdering my brother.
3: Well, today, that bottle of meat juice can be seen in the Black Museum.
6: From the annals of the Criminal Investigation Department of the London Police, we bring you the dramatic stories of the crimes recorded by the objects in Scotland Yard's Gallery of Death, the Black Museum. In just a moment, you will hear The Black Museum, starring Orson Welles.

0: we are, the Black Museum. Scotland Yard's Museum of Murder. Yes, here are all these carefully labeled weapons, labeled in boxes and vials. Here is sudden, unexpected, violent death. Here, for instance, is a small mirror, such as you might find in any lady's handbag. A very pretty lady used this one once to inspect an escaped tendril of soft brown hair, but what she saw reflected was not merely disordered beauty. She saw murder strike. Yes, here it is. The bottle labeled meat juice. Obsolete, archaic type of writing on this label, replete with flourishes and shading. No prosaic typing. Handwritten by an expert penman. Then this was only natural in the 1890s, when this bottle became the focus of an odd, even a very disturbing situation. Of course, on the surface, the Hammond family, Liverpool, England, 1892, displayed no evil. All was happiness on the surface.
1: Shall we drink to the great event, shall we?
2: Of course, dear.
1: Oh, forgive me, Bob. What event? There you have it, my dear. My own brother doesn't remember our wedding anniversary.
3: Your anniversary, old man? Which one?
2: Our 8th, Arthur. 8 years of happiness. Not to mention 6 years of our son.
1: And, Arthur, you forgot. Perhaps because I wasn't at the wedding.
2: That's right. Robert met me and we were engaged in America. But we were married here at my aunt's home.
1: Exactly, while I was in America myself. Well, with all that straightened out, shall we toast the occasion? After all, how many times...
0: A pleasant family gathering on a pleasant family occasion. Nothing evil on the surface. Of course, undercurrents do show themselves occasionally.
1: Almost 3 o'clock. The time I took my medicine.
2: Yes, dear. Which one is it this time? The liquid or the tablets?
1: I took the liquid at 2. That means the tablets now, dear. Oh, you have no idea, Arthur, what it means at my age to be tied to medicine bottles. How Ruth stands me, I really don't know.
3: You're a hypochondriac, Robert. Let's face the truth.
1: No laughing matter. These sedatives, well, I learned all about them when I was in America last. One contains arsenic, the other has strychnine in it.
3: Oh, now you are joking.
1: I'm not, in very small quantities, but poison, nevertheless.
2: Here are your tablets and the water, dear.
1: Thank you. Thank you for everything, Ruth. It's not easy, I know, for a girl to be married to a man twice her age.
2: Don't be ridiculous, Robert. I'm very happy. And so would you be if you let yourself. Honestly, Arthur, sometimes I think your brother is...
0: Do you detect the undercurrents? The constant harping by a 50-year-old husband on the fact that his wife is not yet 30? All the evil is there, deep down, underground, but it's there. One would hardly say it came to the surface in an incident such as this.
1: Oh, writing someone, my dear?
2: Just a note to the Plaza Hotel in London.
1: The Plaza, London.
2: There. I had word this morning. Aunt Rose is very ill, and there's no one to stay with her. You've been out all day, so I've written to reserve rooms to save time before I told you.
1: Yes, of course. You ought to go. Dottie can watch over David, I suppose.
2: Dottie is a jewel among servants, dear. Of course she can.
1: Excellent. I saw Dr. Hubert today, my dear. He's not at all satisfied with my condition. However, we shall see. He's given me another...
0: Evil to him who evil thinks. Perhaps. Still, the greeting between aunt and niece at the Plaza Hotel in London was something to think about.
2: Darling!
4: Darling!
2: Oh, my darling. Been so long.
4: Too long, my beloved, too long. But now, my sweet, 3 whole days together. 3 glorious days.
2: Oh, John.
0: An interesting aunt, wouldn't you say, particularly when a young wife is half her husband's age? Now, there were some things which Ruth Hammond had in common with her husband. One was a love of horses and horse racing. It followed them that when the time for the Grand National arrived, Robert pulled himself together and took his wife to the world-famous race. And then an incident took place relevant to this story.
2: Oh, it's wonderful, Robert. just wonderful.
1: I'm glad you're enjoying yourself, my dear.
4: Hello, Ruth. Imagine running into you here.
2: John. Oh, John.
1: The gentleman seems to know you, my dear.
2: I'm sorry. Mr. John Browning. My husband.
1: How do you do?
4: Well, thank you. And you?
1: As well as can be expected.
2: John's an old friend of mine, Robert. Aren't you, John?
4: Yes, I think I can say I am.
2: Well, won't you join us? There's plenty of room in our box, and I'm sure we'll be happy to have you.
0: A casual meeting, a simple introduction, a gesture of hospitality, but who would expect a circumspect young woman to cast caution and good behavior to the wind?
1: Dobby! Dobby!
2: Yes, sir, Mr. Hammond. Right here, sir.
1: Where were you?
2: I was upstairs, sir, with Master David. Is the mistress with you?
1: I left her at the racetrack.
2: Oh, will she be along soon, sir? I mean, sir.
1: I don't care what you mean or what she does.
2: Robert, can you ever forgive me?
1: If you must make an exhibition of yourself, Ruth, must it be in public?
2: Is that all you care about? Your public pride?
1: Oh. I ought to bar you from my bed and board forever. If it went for my son, I would.
2: Robert, please, please forgive me. I'll never act like that again. John Browning is out of my life. Truly, he is.
1: Very well. We shall see. Dorothy.
2: Yes, sir?
1: Forget what you've seen here. Understand? Forget it all.
0: Well, now it was the husband's turn to visit London. Robert Hammond went to the city to see a specialist about his nerves, about the pains he believed came from his liver. From the specialist, he went directly to a chemist's shop.
1: I'd like this prescription filled, please.
5: Very good, sir.
6: Thank you, sir.
1: Can you make it up quickly?
5: Let me see, sir. Yes, I can, sir, but you'll have to sign a receipt for this preparation. It contains strychnine, sir.
0: The wife, too, was visiting a chemist. A chemist in Liverpool.
5: Anything else, ma'am?
2: No, I think that completes the list. Oh, no, I'd almost forgotten. Fly papers. You do have fly papers, don't you?
5: Yes, ma'am. Any particular brand?
2: No, but I prefer the strongest you have. I hate to see anything linger longer than necessary.
0: Ruth Hammond took her purchases with her. At home, she rang for the maid.
7: You want me a minute?
2: Yes. Is there any hot water on the stove?
7: Oh, yes, Mum. Cook always keeps a kettle boiling.
2: Very well, Dottie. I want the kettle and a dishpan. I have to soak some fly paper.
7: Whatever for, Mum?
2: A druggist, or a chemist you'd call him, in America showed me how to obtain the arsenic from fly paper. It's part of a preparation to keep the complexion fresh. And my skin is none too good these days, Dottie. Fetch the kettle and the dishpan, will you, please? Thank you.
0: Perhaps nothing more would have been thought about that, about the quarrel in the hall, if another event had not occurred almost immediately. Robert Hammond fell ill. Not merely the imaginary illness of the hypochondriac, but an actual illness. Dr. Hubert was called. He made his examination. Then...
8: May I see you a moment, Mrs. Hammond?
2: Of course, Doctor.
8: I must admit I'm puzzled by Mr. Hammond's symptoms. His heart seems strong enough. He complains of chest pains and this constant retching, you know. I'm worried, Mrs. Hammond.